0: I'm Nick DeLuca. Wyndham Clark claims the U.S. Open, winning at Shinnecock Hills, finishing the tournament 4-under despite a 3-over 73 today. Clark entering the day with a 7-shot lead. Sam Burns closed in and closed it to 1, but Clark wins by a stroke. His second U.S. Open title is won twice in only 6 starts at the U.S. Open. Only John McDermott and Walter Hagen, along with Ernie Els, have done it in fewer starts. Second major title overall for Clark. Burns falling short in second at 3-under. Tom Kim 1-under finishing in third. The only 3 players under par for the tournament in Long Island. In the NHL, the Tkachuk brothers coming together in Florida. The Panthers trading for Senators captain Brady Tkachuk return, including both of Florida's first-round picks in Friday's draft, the number 9 choice and the number 25 selection, plus a 2029 first-round pick and a future second-round pick. Tkachuk in the middle of a 7-year deal carrying an $8.2 million cap hit. The Panthers missed the playoffs this past season after winning back-to-back Stanley Cups and making a splash to begin the offseason. In baseball, Sunday Night Baseball in Philadelphia, the Phillies and the Mets wrapping their series at Citizens Bank Park. The Phillies out to an early 2-0 lead in the bottom of the second inning. Alec Boehm reaching on an infield single, scoring on an error. Edmundo Sosa reaching on an infield single to score. Kyle Schwarber as well.
1: Hey, it's Michelle Smallman, and coming up Monday, everyone is telling us that the 2026 NBA draft is filled with generational talent, but is there a clear-cut number one choice? 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
1: One shot for the championship. He got it! 4-point lead, 7.5 to go. De'Aaron Fox across midcourt with five. Left wing handoff to Wembanyama with two. Takes a three that he misses too strong. It's happening, Knicks fans. It's happening. It's been 53 years. But for this moment, it was well worth the wait. A playoff run that'll go down in history. And a team that will live forever. Next stop, the Canyon of Heroes. The New York Knicks are NBA champions.
2: There is nothing like the love letter that an organization has an opportunity to write to its fans and to its cities, quite like winning a championship. Enjoy it, Knicks fan. Enjoy it, Knicks Nation. Signed, sealed, and delivered, your 2026 New York Knicks.
1: This league has seen some impressive playoff runs over the years, but we've never seen anything like the 2026 New York Knicks. They will be forever remembered as the team that proved no lead is too big and no guard is too small.
3: No lead is too big, no guard is too small, no celebration was too big in the West Village in Manhattan on a Saturday night. Tyler Murray, Monica McNutt, 880 ESPN, ESPN New York, ESPN New York app, Knicks Radio Network. Just an unbelievable final call of the New York Knicks winning their first title in 53 years since 1973 by beating the Spurs in San Antonio, Game 5, 94-90, winning the series 4-1, and giving the Knicks their title and giving the NBA the eighth different champion over the last 8 years. Just a remarkable run here by the New York Knicks. 16-3, the three losses by a combined 6 points. They dominated everyone. And of course, you heard it all here on ESPN Radio, on the NBA Finals on ESPN Radio, presented by Gusto. Take a deep breath, because that was just remarkable. And Jalen Brunson, CC, proved me wrong, proved you wrong, proved so many other people wrong that he can be that 1A superstar. We said specifically, well, he can win a title, but he needs a best player on the team. Yeah, he's that best player on the team. Hand up. I was wrong. Jalen Brunson, you're as likable on the court and off the court as could be, and I apologize to you. I hope my kids follow you, your lead in life, and the way you act and the way you play and how hard you work on and off the court and how you don't smile until the end. Jalen Brunson, I'm sorry. You're awesome. I screwed this one up. There's my apology. I'm sure there's more. CeCe, go ahead.
4: Yeah, I mean, listen, it's David versus Goliath, and we know how that worked out with the slingshot. And Jalen Brunson, we kept waiting on him to have a signature game in this series. He's had moments, but he hadn't had that game where you said that's his masterpiece, that's his coronation as the king of New York, and have his team sitting on top of the NBA world. But we got that in a closeout in San Antonio on Saturday night. 45 points. It's the second highest percentage of a team scoring in a closeout game to Michael Jordan in his 45 in the game six of the 98 finals against the Utah Jazz. So Jalen Brunson, absolutely phenomenal. You look at the company that he's keeping, the graphic that they're showing on ESPN2, ESPNU. I mean, he's one of four players to score 45-plus in a closeout game. He joins Giannis, Bob Pettit, and Michael Jordan. So it's pretty elite company for Jalen Brunson, and it just goes to show that even though it looks a lot different than other players that are considered superstars or top five guys in the sport, it's still as effective and sometimes even more so.
5: Yeah, Jalen Brunson is the definition of it doesn't matter what other people say about you as long as you believe in yourself. Because here's a guy who is a two-time champion at the collegiate level and was drafted in the second round. I watched a lot of videos of him over the weekend talking about how he felt like there was nothing more that he could have shown in college for him to have a better position in the draft, and people still overlooked him. People still passed him by. This is a guy that the Dallas Mavericks had and let walk. This is a guy that when he was brought here by the Knicks, that everyone doubted. He's too small. We shouldn't be building around him. Can he be the guy? Can he be a 1A guy? And he just kept his head down and he kept working. This was a guy that the Knicks believed in so much that they imported his teammates to build the culture of this team around him. This is a guy that no matter what the deficit was, he never wavered. Jalen Brunson is a winner at the highest level. And congratulations to him because he earned this.
3: It's weird to say after all these years of, let's be honest, ineptitude, that they have become the model franchise. They've become the model franchise in terms of belief and loyalty, if you think about it. As you just said, Smalls, they believed in someone when no one else did to that level. And they believed in him so much that he was willing to say, you know what? I need to take less money than offered to me in order to get all of these other guys around me that I know can contribute to winning. He was so justified in his actions, and they were justified in his actions. I mean, playing through injury, obviously, which we'll get to the Wemby part of it, but playing through injury in the final game in a closeout game when he scores 45 points. But every decision was right. Bringing in a guy who'd never run a team before, an agent in Leon Rose. Leon Rose very intelligently deciding in that moment, two things need to happen immediately. Number one, one voice policy, whoever the coach is. Number two, the guy that I've been with my whole life, basically, World Wide West, who knows everyone, mm-hmm. He's coming with me. So you're getting both of us. Then the decision to bring in Tom Thibodeau was the right decision. You needed to get from bad to good, and Tom Thibodeau got them from bad to good. Believing in Jalen Brunson, where now it's, hey, let's go get everybody around him, and Bridges and Hart, making the very shrewd trade to say, if we're going to build around Brunson, we need 3-and-D players. Well, you got an elite one in OG Anunoby. The gutsy decision to trade for Karl Anthony Towns, who the Minnesota Timberwolves did not want to give the money to and did not think he could lead them to a championship, and the New York Knicks made him a defensive player. I know he got in foul trouble in the closeout game, but so what? And then the decision, we got from bad to good. We're really good. We need to get to from really good to great. And let's go get the ninth choice, basically, in Mike Brown. And Mike Brown came in there with finals experience, playoff experience, which you didn't think about at the time being so vital. But when he's matched up with Mitch Johnson, who had no experience doing anything, Mike Brown ran circles around him. And I'll give you, CC, one other thing that I don't know that I would have done, that they did. And I have to give him a ton of credit for it. I think when I made the coaching change away from Tibbs, in my head, it's, well, now we're taking the team a little bit away from Brunson. He's not running everything anymore. You may have to move on from Rick, his dad. And they very intelligently did not. I may have considered that in trying to separate this. Hey, this is your last chance, Nova Knicks. You better do it now. They kept Rick Brunson. Rick Brunson was awesome with Mike Brown. Rick Brunson's comments post-game, my son's not the best player of all time with the Knicks. Patrick Ewing is. He's not the best free agent signing. Shaq is. Oh, my God, you can't handle yourself any better than they did. Every decision they made was the right one, and I would have been wrong 100 times over the course of this time. Kudos to the New York Knicks.
4: Yeah, credit to the New York Knicks, and if we're going to dole out the kudos, we've got to give some to owner James Dolan. And listen, I'm not the biggest, or I haven't been the biggest James Dolan fan because of how he's fat-handed a lot of the decisions when it comes to managing the New York Knicks throughout the years. But I give him credit for this. When he made the decision to move on from Tom Thibodeau, there was a lot of speculation about the Knicks going star chasing last summer. And to that, owner James Dolan said, you know, he's learned not to go chasing after the bright, shiny object. And that was Giannis. They doubled down on the culture. They doubled down on Brunson. They doubled down on being able to get those guys to commit to playing defense at a higher level. And the result is a championship. We've known that the Knicks can score points. We've known that they've had a dynamic offense. But after last playoffs run, where they came up short in the conference finals to the Pacers, the question was, can you win a title with two defensive liabilities on the court? That being Jalen Brunson and Karl Anthony Towns. Well, those guys took it personal. And while nobody will look at Jalen Brunson and say he's a plus defender, they will look at Jalen Brunson and say he's communicative, like a good leader is supposed to be. He's always in the right position. He's willing to put his body on the line on the defensive end of the court, taking charges, positioning himself against other bigger players. playing with the level of physicality, and then, of course, Karl-Anthony Towns and the transformation that we've seen him make, not just on the offensive end playing point center, but on the defensive end, being a presence, being able to slow down Victor Wembanyama, and then being able to contest opponent shots in a way that we've never seen him do throughout the course of his career. So I give a tremendous amount of credit to ownership for not getting in the way of what Leon Rose and World Wide West were trying to build, for empowering Mike Brown without taking the leadership role away from Jalen Brunson, but then also the Knicks taking it personal in terms of their failure last postseason and making the requisite changes so that they could hold up the Larry O'Brien trophy this year.
3: That's an excellent point you made about the Giannis part of it.
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12: Coming up on Monday at 3, Kyle's back. I'm gone. 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
1: Back here on the Rich Eisen Show. I am so excited about this. That was just great with Reggie Jackson. And, you know, now, for the first time on this program, the star of the new film, The Death of Robin Hood, in theaters near you tomorrow. Ladies and gentlemen, for the first time, Hugh Jackman on the program. How are you doing, Hugh?
2: I'm doing great. Good morning.
1: Good morning to you, too. It is a thrill to have you on here. Let's start, obviously, with the film that you are promoting. What a take on the Robin Hood story. There's not many merry men. You know, I was looking for the forests of Nottingham. Didn't see it.
2: No tights.
1: There's no tights. No. There was a body count. I didn't see that in my growing up about Robin Hood.
2: Bows and arrows.
1: That's true.
2: And there's a body count.
1: Yes. Yeah. Where did this idea come from, Hugh? Where do we
2: there
1: get
2: is
1: this?
2: A... This was, so Michael Sarnowski, who did a great movie called Pig with Nicolas Cage, I don't know if you saw that, and then Quiet Place, First Day, yes. Day One. He's a wonderful writer, director, young guy, and I just read the script. My friend's a producer on it, and he sent it to me, and I was like, whew, there was something about this take, which is brought from a ballad. There is a ballad about the death of Robin Hood, mm-hmm. and it's about this long, it's short. And he took that idea, he'd read it when he was 10 years old, and this sort of quiet death of this mythic hero just in a bed, lying in this priory, and it fascinated him. So it had been sitting there for a while, but it was this idea of actually about mythology and story. And of course, Robin Hood is one of the great stories, folklore heroes of all time. And it's been around for almost 1,000 years in different forms. And he was really just trying to imagine the truth of it. What would it be like years after the Merry Men disbanded? What would the cost or weight of being, of having been an outlaw? And now with descendants of people he killed, whether there was for good reason or not, now trying to hunt him down for retribution and him having to kill them. And so it was this idea of the weight of guilt, the weight of violence, of pain, and ultimately he wrote this story about redemption, and I just felt it was really beautiful. I just loved the script, and I loved him as a director, and I was like, I'm in.
1: Yeah, and if you can't get any, I guess if you're a fan and you're just, you know, strolling around seeing commercials for it or seeing billboards for it, the phrase, he was no hero, right there on the movie poster, The Death of Robin Hood. And to be honest with you, it looks very Games of Thrones-ish, you know,
2: right.
1: from the way it looks on the poster to the film itself.
2: Shot in the same place, actually, shot in Northern Ireland.
1: Is that right? So,
2: yeah, we had a lot of the same crew. We had a lot of the same locations in many ways. And, I mean, it's beautiful. There is something mythic about it. I think that some of the vistas you see are just extraordinary. I think Michael's got a beautiful eye. So I know what you mean. Yeah, he was no hero. And we want to sometimes, even with ourselves, tell a story that we're the hero. And that old, you know, we're all the hero of our own life, you know. But everything is nuanced. Things are not black and white. And it's very much a cautionary tale about the stories we hear, the stories we believe in, and to be really honest with ourselves about all aspects of story and the power of those stories.
1: Well, I mean, and not to get too deep here, but, you know, your career, you've done so many things, you know, in The Greatest Showman, P.T. Barnum, sometimes not really a hero, you know, not even a hero in his own household. Wolverine, you're taking a look at the Wolverine.
2: Like, right.
1: You know, he's got some pretty big demons, too, and he's supposed to be a superhero, right? I mean, what do you like about sort of flipping characters on their heads, Hugh?
2: Because it feels human to me. It actually makes me like someone a little more, makes me relate to a character even more, because we're all trying to do our best, right? We're all doing our best all the time. But we are nuanced. There is a darkness to humanity as well as a light. Mm-hmm. And it's not something, I think we try to deny that part. No, I'm a good guy, I'm a good guy. And overall, I think most of us are, but there are parts of us that are probably not, parts of us that are a little darker. And it's okay, it's very human, you know, and there is parts of being human that I think we ignore them at our peril. And that's sort of what this movie is about. And weirdly enough, the movie is ultimately, I think, really redemptive. Mm-hmm. And somehow taking accountability for who we are and what we do is part of that redemption.
1: Yeah.
2: Going deep, Rich.
1: Look at us, Hugh. Look at us go deep here. You want to talk Yankee baseball instead? I saw you at the game the other day. I saw that.
2: It was so great. It was so awesome. I mean, I grew up in Australia, so we would go to the cricket for 5 days in a row and sit there for 8 hours. So I'm always like, that's it? Come on. Let's keep going. It was so awesome. It was so great. And it wasn't the result I wanted, but in a way, it didn't matter. It was just fantastic.
1: Did you play sports as a kid?
2: Yeah.
1: You?
2: I played cricket. So cricket was the summer sport for us. I played rugby. I was a high jumper. I was a swimmer. I played sports my whole life. I loved it.
1: Have you gone into the NFL at all? I know you've been to some games. I know that.
2: That's my probably number one sport.
1: Is it?
2: For sure.
1: Okay.
2: Yeah, I love football. Although right now, I'm all NBA.
1: Okay. All right. You're locked in on Knicks Spurs?
2: I'm a Knicks fan.
1: Okay.
2: I'm a Knicks fan, yeah. So and it's been really amazing, actually, to be in the city. Mm-hmm. I've been here for many years, but not with a championship team.
1: Yes, indeed.
2: I think the last time they were in the finals was just before I arrived here in the city. Mm-hmm. And it's incredible. I finished a theater show, so I got out of the theater, and there were 2.5 minutes left of the game, and I have a 4-minute bike ride home. Mm-hmm. And I'm like, 2.5 minutes? Definitely going to make it back for the end, which I did. But I played a little game.
1: Yes.
2: As I was driving. I thought, I'm going to try and predict the score depending on the noise of the city. And I totally got it right. As I'm on the bike, I'm hearing cheers from apartment buildings, people on the street. There was about 50 people outside of like a pickup basketball game cheering. And I'm like, oh, we're doing great. We're leading. And then it just went silent for like 10 blocks. I'm like, uh-oh. And I got off, and it was that second game where it was very, very close, and I just made it home in time. But the city has just been galvanized. It's so cool.
1: Normally, you can't tell what's happening in New York City just based on the noise, because it's always, you know, I'm from New York City, either angry or, because somebody cut you off in traffic. You know what I mean? Like, you have no idea.
2: But they could be related. I didn't quite understand how, like, in every other sport, there's two teams, right? And I know there's the Nets, but it's really a Knicks town, right? Oh, no. So it's the only sport, I think, where New York City, biggest city in the world, feels like a small town, because everyone comes together. And it's a rare thing, and it's pretty cool.
1: Hugh Jackman here on The Rich Eisen Show. The Death of Robin Hood, available in theaters nationwide tomorrow, June 19th. So, Hugh, show here that you're on, thrilled to have you here. Normally, we would have you in studio, but I know you're a busy guy. We have play a game called Celebrity True or False, where there are some things that we read out there about your career, wondering if they're true or not. We have some just real brief production value to it for somebody of your stature. Go ahead and hit it for Hugh Jackman. Here we go.
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1: That's our production value. 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First up, true or false, Hugh? You once sang the Australian national anthem at a rugby match and got booed by over 30,000 New Zealanders. Is that true?
2: True.
1: What was that?
2: May even be more than 30,000.
1: Yeah. So that may be the false part of it, is we've underestimated the number of Kiwi that were booing you, is what you're saying.
2: Totally. Totally. That's a true story.
1: Is that the loudest you've ever been booed or booed ever in your career at all?
2: No. The loudest I've ever been booed. This is so weird that I'm remembering this.
1: Okay.
2: I was in the final with Timberlake for the burp competition at the Nickelodeon Kids' Choice Awards. And I somehow made it to the final.
1: Okay.
2: And I don't know if Timberlake had rigged it, because he had his hand on the mic like this. And I'm like, is this? But it was an epic burp. And I'm like, oh. And then when I did my burp, not only was I booed, but I looked at 10,000, 20,000. It was in like an arena. Kids. It was hate. There was hate. And I'm like, Guys, I'm burping. Like, it's not... No. It was like a bad nightmare. That was the worst.
1: Was it because you're... Was it because of the belch, or is it a Timberlake thing?
2: Yeah, my... No, my belch was just so infuriating. It was an amateur. He's a professional, clearly. And I was like, guys, I'm just turning up here promoting a movie. Like, I didn't think I was going to... And I remember going off stage, and Kenny G was there. Kenny G was him, and he came out of his dressing room, and he goes, you...
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18: I'm Nick DeLuca. Wyndham Clark, the U.S. Open champion. Clark winning at Shinnecock Hills, finishing the tournament 4-under despite posting a 3-over final round 73 today. Entered the day with a 7-shot lead that dwindled to 1. Sam Burns closed in, but Clark finishes off the title, winning wire-to-wire by a stroke. His second U.S. Open title in 6 starts. Only John McDermott, Walter Hagen, and Ernie Els have done it in fewer starts with a pair of titles. Second major title overall for Wyndham. Burns falling short in second at 3-under. Tom Kim 1-under finishing in third. Only 3 players under par for the tournament on Long Island. WNBA Liberty taking on the Sparks in L.A. New York out to a 10-point lead, 28-18, the opening of the second quarter. Setu Sabali, 6 points, 2 of 5 from the field to lead the way for New York. John Paul Jones with 3 points
19: for the Liberty as well. Kelsey Plum has an LA high 7 on 3-5 from the field game on ESPN TV. Sunday night baseball in Philadelphia. The Phillies and Mets in a rubber game wrapping their series at Citizens Bank Park. 5-1 Philadelphia, top of the fourth inning. Kyle Schwarber added again. A 3-run homer in the bottom of the second inning to stake Philadelphia to a 5-0 lead. Carson Benz hitting a home run to get the Mets on the board. Schwarber homered 3 times last night, up to 29 on the season.
16: Hey, it's Michelle Smallman, and coming up Monday, now that the 25-26 NBA season is officially over, it's time to look ahead to the NBA offseason and which team has a chance to improve themselves the most. It's on Sportsman, like 6 a.m. Eastern, right here on ESPN Radio, ESPN2, and ESPNU.

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1: I'm Freddie Coleman. Got my man David Dennis Jr. in for Harry Douglas, presented by Progressive Insurance on the ESPN app, Sirius XM Channel 80, as well as tune in, tell that smart speaker to play ESPN Radio. And don't forget about us on ESPN Plus. We're not going to waste any time with any kind of banter. We love when David Dennis Jr. is in here for Harry Douglas. But today, it's all about getting right to this.
0: The main thing with Freddie and Harry.
1: Because it is a New York Knicks thing, whether you understand it or not, it's okay. Because it's been more than 24 hours since the New York Knicks won their first world championship since 1973. And I was talking with Shannon Penn, my fellow New York Knicks fan, one of our producers, David. It still doesn't seem like it's a real thing. Even though we're letting it wash all over us, knowing the championship is there, I said before the NBA Finals against San Antonio Spurs that the Knicks are able to break through and win that first championship in 53 years. It would mean everything, not just to the organization, but the fans like me, New York Knicks fans, inside and outside of New York City. I don't think I was prepared for the kind of togetherness that I saw involving my city brethren, my New York brethren, my Knicks brethren, David, that I've seen since Saturday night. When they won that series in five against the Spurs, I knew it would bring the city together. It would bring Knicks fans together. But I could not have imagined in a million years. Shannon Penn was at the Seaport. The game didn't start till 8:45. Shannon was there at 4 o'clock. He wanted to make sure that he and his family, and he's representing his Knicks jersey. He's got the gun show working. If you're watching us on ESPN Plus, he texted me a video saying, hey, Freddie, down at the Seaport. And I was so jealous because I'm going to watch it at home, have a chance to see that. But that's the kind of togetherness I'm talking about. So many people finding a way to be around each other, David. I knew it would mean everything. I don't think I count on that kind of everything, what I've seen since Saturday night.
2: Freddie, it's bringing a tear to my eye to have this, because as somebody who's been a lifelong Knicks fan since game four, this is everything to me, man. This is everything to me. From the moment I was in that building in game four and I watched them come back, I've been waiting my whole life since game four for this moment. This is just something that just my heart is just so full right now.
1: Oh, my God.
2: Seeing my people in New York City I've never lived in, that I spent about, a month of my life in over the amount of days that I've been there. Just seeing people who I, my city that I've never lived in, my team that I've fallen in love with from when I was the wee age of 40 a couple days ago.
1: You were so wrong.
2: And just loving this team. All this time seeing them get to the promised land, Freddie, I'm with you. Shannon, this is for us. This is for us. This is for the day ones who have loved this team since game four. This is what it's about, man. This is what it's about. I'm just, thank you. Oh, man, thank you for giving me this time to talk about it. I'm a little, oh, man. Oh, this means something to me.
1: Your ultimate sarcasm is not going to bring me down. It's not going to bring Shannon down. This whole full fan thing you're trying to implement part of this show.
2: Sarcasm.
1: Complete sarcasm. Complete sarcasm.
2: How dare you?
1: How dare you? What, the truth hurts? The truth hurts, David Dennis Jr.? Shannon Penn, get him right with the wrong that he tried to just display to everybody feeling of HD today.
3: As you mentioned, Freddie, like, I'm still in shock. My wife was like, you're oddly calm about this whole thing.
1: Yes.
3: I don't know. Everything's, to quote Wemby, everything's still blurry. Like, it really is for me. Like, wow. I don't think I've actually, like, it's actually hit me. And it's funny, right before the start of the show, what did I say? I said, wow, I'm about to produce a show I never thought I'd see. Like, how crazy is that? And the whole thing is just exciting. Like you mentioned, the Knicks fans, like, I had the pleasure, and they showed the pictures there on ESPN, ESPN Plus, went down to Seaport and watched the game. Typically, when I watch the Knicks, especially in big games, any of my teams, I like to be home on my couch or even in my bedroom by myself watching so I can scream and say things that I can't say on ESPN radio right now. But my wife, I mentioned the whole watch party thing. My wife was like, hey, it's a once-in-a-lifetime opportunity.
1: Yep.
3: Hey, if you guys lose, the series not over. Let's go down and experience. Went down to Seaport. It was a fantastic. Just just to be around, like the buzz and the energy, Freddie, in the city, like you can't even describe it. From not just the Knicks, but you had the Knicks, you had the World Cup, you had folks in town. Like it was just a, it was a legit buzz in the city. And like for us to be here now, like you mentioned, I had to give you a big hug before the start of the show. Like, I know I'm rambling, but I still haven't processed. Like, and we'll get to this actual team, but I think, like, it's bigger than that, and I've said this before. Like, it's bigger than basketball. Like, what this run was able to do as far as bringing people together. Like, there's so many things that divide us in this country, in this world. And but to have a run like this where you, like, you unified everybody together, like, we would love to see this for this team, for this players, for the city. It's just, and for the former players. And you saw so many videos of people saying, I wish this family member would have been here, or I wish this person would have been here to experience this.
1: Right.
3: Or, and I know in 04, we had that Red Sox fans. You had that in 16. With Cubs fans as well,
1: sure.
3: But just to like to go through it, like I said, I still haven't processed it all. So
1: it's amazing that 49 days before they won that championship, people were wondering if the New York Knicks were going to get out of the first round against the Atlanta Hawks. They're down 2-1 after they were down by 18 points in that game three. They come back to take a 3-point lead in the fourth quarter. They lose on a last second shot once again by CJ McCollum. The Knicks get the ball back, David. They don't win. 49 days later, barely a month and a half passed, the Knicks take out a Spurs team that's heavily favored in five. But we go back to that day, and Jalen Brunson on First Take, when he was on this morning, said this is what changed after they were trailing in that series 2-1.
4: We said some things to each other, but I think first and like most importantly, we were like, all right, let's get back to who we are. Let's not complain. Let's not point fingers. Let's control what we can control. Let's find a way to win. And they outplayed us. Obviously, even game one when we won, the way we finished the game wasn't how we wanted to. And then obviously game two and game three, they beat us. But we came together as a team. We're like, all right, we know what we did wrong. We know what we have to do. That's behind us now. Let's just move forward. Let's get better one possession at a time. Let's focus on the moment. Let's not look ahead at all. And that's kind of what happened.
1: David, think about that. 49 days before they won a championship, people ready to get rid of everybody other than Jalen Brunson. Fire Mike Brown, trade Karl-Anthony Towns. Don't re-sign Mitchell Robinson. Maybe keep OG Anunoby. People are ready to say they're about to be a colossal failure. 49 days after that, they only lost one game, and that was game three to San Antonio Spurs, going on that kind of run, a 14-1 run, David, after they were down 2-1 in the Eastern Conference first round to the Atlanta Hawks.
2: So, as you know, I was in State Farm for game three. I was in State Farm, for most importantly, for game four. After that, when they're down 2-1, I'm on the court. It's shell shock talking to people before that game.
1: Right.
2: Nobody, Knicks did not want, I mean, there was real deal nervousness. Even when you're talking to the Hawks, they're shocked because, like, there's a feeling like we might do this. And you got to remember, even going into game four back in Madison Square Garden, tied 2-2. There was real nervousness because fans and everybody were so used to the Knicks blowing these playoff series, losing in heartbreaking fashion, you know, going below expectations. If I'd have told any of those people that I saw at the end of game three, beginning of game four, or game five in Madison Square Garden, you're gonna lose one more game for the rest of these playoffs, nobody would have believed me. I don't even think Jalen Brunson would have believed me if I told him that. I mean, the level of panic, like you said, like this is why this is such a unique experience. The level of panic that was all through that organization 49 days ago to where we are now, you just do not see those kind of turnarounds in the NBA especially. Like, you may see him in football, right? You may see, because it's four games, three or four games.
1: Right, that's a good
2: point. You'll see somebody who kind of backtracks into the playoffs. They get hot at the right time. You just win three or four games and you're champion. This is a sustained level of greatness that is from a turnaround where we were thinking they were going to be down 3-1 to the Atlanta Hawks right now, which Atlanta... Hang the banner. You beat the Knicks twice in the playoffs.
1: Oh,
2: hang
1: really?
2: The banner.
1: That's what we're doing?
2: Like hang the banner.
1: Like when
2: hang
1: the Summer League Championship in the NBA, that's what we're doing?
2: Hang the banner. You beat the Knicks twice as much as anybody else did in the playoffs.
1: I can see that now.
2: Okay, do it. Just do it.
1: I can see the ceremonies right now, right in front of like Popeyes, you know, anything
2: that. And right in front of Magic City.
1: Oh,
2: put it on Freddie.
1: The Lemon Pepper Championship.
2: Right, Freddie, you remember... I think we did, like, I think I did it with show with Harry. I think at the time we were CJ McCollum was on the list of New York City killers.
1: Absolutely.
2: This is what we were a month and a half ago. We were saying Reggie Miller, Trae Young, Michael Jordan, CJ McCollum. Like, this is where this team was getting it out the mud to where they are now. That's what makes this so incredible. And beyond that, like, you and Shannon talked about it, like, the level, because I was in New York game three, in New York game four.
1: Right.
2: When you imagine the Knicks winning, and when I imagine it, I imagine it's something that everybody would hate. You know what I'm saying? I imagine, like, New York fans would love it, but the rest of the country would be like, it's the Knicks. Mm-hmm. Everybody hates the Knicks. You know what I'm saying? Everybody would hate the Knicks winning.
1: Yeah.
2: Y'all can celebrate. Y'all obnoxious. Y'all New Yorkers. Y'all can be loud.
1: Sure. And all of the above are true.
2: All the above. But everybody loves this Knicks team. Like, nobody would have thought that the Knicks team would be America's team winning a championship. This is one of the most beloved teams I've ever seen make a championship run.
5: Wow, now's the time that we're all outside and we're noticing our house, well, it needs a little love.
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19: You're listening to Amber and Ian. We're presented to you by Progressive Insurance. At Ian Fitz, ESPN is how you find him. At Amber W Sports is how you find me. Let's bring in a former New York Knick, Charlie Ward, Florida A&M head coach, kind enough to give us some of his time. Of course, Heisman Trophy winner as well. And Charlie, thanks so much for joining us again. What was your reaction that the Knicks finally did it?
20: Well, I appreciate you guys having me on, and, you know, it was trending that way, and I was hoping that it ended that way because that is the way the Spurs won their first championship on our home floor. So, of course, being a competitor, I was hoping that it did end that way, and I was grateful that they did. But it was very exciting. It was a lot of heartache that we had endured over the years, and it came to a screeching halt after they won the championship. So, just very excited and happy for those guys for bringing it home for all the Knick alums and fans.
1: You mentioned Knick alums right there, Charlie, and I'm fascinated to get your opinion on this. What's it like being an alum of where you won a national title at Florida State and also being an alum of where you came damn close to winning a professional title with the Knicks and the Larry O?
20: Well, I mean, you know, one of the things that is consistent is the family atmosphere. You know, they say once, you know, all those different things. But it's always great to be able to go back to your alma mater and feel the love that they have and also see former teammates. And so that's always a great feeling to be able to do that. I was blessed to be able to make that a reality for game four this year. And, you know, that was a very good game, you know, where they were down 29 points and we were able to overcome that. And just to be in the building took me about an hour and a half to get one block from the garden to my hotel room. But that's just the way it was, and I'm sure it'll be very, very crazy on Thursday for the parade.
19: Yeah, I can only imagine what that's going to be like in New York City. Charlie Ward joining us here on Amber and Ian, from one former Knicks point guard to a current Knicks point guard. Where does Jalen Brunson now, do you think, fit in New York history, not even just

0: Very happy for him. And, you know, of course, play with his dad, Rick. And for them to do it together, you know, it's just a heartwarming feeling.
1: You're coaching ball now as the head coach of Florida A&M in college basketball. So when you watch what Mike Brown, as the head coach of the Knicks, did from after Game 3 against the Hawks to the series against the Sixers to where they ended up, what stands out to you?
0: Well, I mean, every team makes adjustments at the end of the day. But one of the things that stood out was, you know, they started playing a little bit more through
1: Cat. Yep.
0: And that was a big, big factor from an offensive standpoint. Defensively, they were always sound. But I think once they made the decision to play through Cat a little bit more, and they kind of simplified some things. And Jalen, they played a lot of what we call chase action, where they throw it and chase it. And off of that action, you have cuts and different things. And you start to see them share the basketball a little bit more. And they had guys that scored. And it was different guys. And when you're on a team, that is what you're looking for. You're going to have your main guys that are the facilitators. But other guys have to step up at any given time to help them overcome or win a series. And so you had different guys step up. OG was always a steady performer. Bridges was there. But then you started to see Alvarado and make some plays. Josh Hart was who he is. And so you just started to see different guys throughout the series, not just one series, but throughout the different series, show up. And so that's what's good about this team. And then they had the season sweep. I mean, they won the in season. They also won the Eastern Conference, and then they won the NBA championship. And I'm not sure if anyone's ever done that.
2: Yeah, it's just unbelievable how they have been. Charlie Ward joining us here on ESPN Radio. There have been 8 different NBA champions now in 8 years. Charlie, what do you think that says? Obviously, you played in a very different era. What do you think that says about this era of the NBA, and do you think that continues?
0: I'm sure it will continue because each year everyone is putting together their teams. And different guys are going different places. The team that has a chance to win, most times if they retain a good portion of their core players, but the biggest key is, can those core players remain healthy? And you saw that with OKC this year, where one of their main guys was injured for most of the year, and it hurt them, you know, in the playoffs. And so that's one of the key factors at the end of the day, is if you can retain your core players and stay healthy throughout the season, you will have a chance to repeat. But it's very difficult in this day and age because every team is retooling and working towards, you know, trying to get to where the Knicks got this year or all the champions. So it'll be very difficult for a team to go back-to-back.
1: What's it like to be a Knick, a former Knick right now, as you played over a decade there for that squad, and they finally got it done for the first time since 1973?
0: I mean, for me, I've had this feeling before as an alum, you know, when Florida State has won after I left school, and so a very proud moment. And now, you know, being a Knick alum is a very proud moment, you know, because, I mean, we got to the doorstep, but weren't able to overcome. But just to see these guys, the way they went about it was the big thing for me. You know, I'm a big team guy, and seeing how they just nickel and dime their roles and play their roles to the best of their ability for this team to come out on top. I mean, they had great talent, but there are other teams that have great talent. But this team was well connected, you know, throughout the season. And I think that's something I'm very proud of and grateful to be associated with as a New York Knicks alum.
1: How rare is that to see Jalen Brunson go, you know what, hey, Cat, this is your series, right? And Carl Anthony Towns against Philadelphia. Go get him, man, you know, or against Atlanta. And then you switch back. And then, you know, different guys took different roles. And they didn't matter. They didn't care that they weren't getting 20, 30 points a game. Didn't

0: matter. It was all about the team. How rare is that in this day and age?
1: It is rare, but most times the teams that win it all, they have that DNA.
0: Amen.
1: And so you can just go back and look at all the champions. At some point, they had that DNA where, of course, you got to have your stars, which the Knicks had, and you got to have your role players who just play roles. Josh Hart had 3 points one game in the finals, or I think it was the finals, with 15 rebounds.
0: Correct.
1: Or it might have been the series before.
0: No, it's this one. Yeah, you're spot on. You hit it. Yeah.
1: So it's just that type of mindset that you're looking for on a team where it doesn't matter. You know, I just need to do my job and do it well. And so, you know, and then one game, he got sat down in the fourth quarter. And, you know, it didn't bother him. He came back the next game and had 26 points in a game. So, you know, it's just.
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1: I'm Nick DeLuca, the U.S. Open champion, Wyndham Clark. He wins at Shinnecock Hills, finishing 4-under despite posting a 3-over 73 today. Entered the day with a 7-shot lead and ends up winning wire-to-wire. Sam Burns closed the gap within a shot but did not get all the way back. It's Clark's second U.S. Open title, wins it on Father's Day. Clark on what it means to win in front of his dad.
2: He's never been there to see me win. Not only that, to finally have him there for a win is amazing, but especially on Father's Day. And I know in 23, it was obviously a great Father's Day present for him, but I know he wanted to be here in person. And so for him to surprise me was amazing. And so I can't wait to spend more time with my dad tonight and celebrating this, because it's not just my win. It's my, you know, it's my team. It's John Ellis who helped get me here. It's Big Wave. It's my agent. It's my swing coaches, my trainers, and then obviously my family. So there's a lot of people behind me, so I was happy that he could be here.
1: Elsewhere in the WNBA, the Liberty up by 12 on the Sparks in L.A., 55-43 at the half. New York looking for win number 12 on the season. Satu Sabali with a team-high 11 points for New York in the first half. Jonquel Jones adding 9 as well. Kelsey Plum with 9 to lead the way for L.A. That game on ESPN-TV. Mets and Phillies on Sunday Night Baseball. 6-1 Philadelphia headed to the 6th. Kyle Schwarber with a 3-run shot. 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

0: welcome to the Hoop Collective podcast. We talk about the NBA, which we're doing very happily with a special guest. But first, say hello from New York City to Tim Bontemps and Ben McMahon from Dallas, Texas.
1: Howdy, partners.
2: Hello, everybody.
0: And joining us from New York, where he's somehow still got a voice. Number one, the voice of ESPN and ABC, but also the voice of the New York Knicks on MSG, Mike Breen. Hello, Mike.
1: Gentlemen, it's an honor to be on with you. A little intimidating because it's one against three of the most knowledgeable and opinionated NBA analysts in the business. But no, seriously, love being with you guys.
3: Well, you're like Jalen Brunson, though. You see three and you just manipulate it and just kind of slither and a little shoulder here, a pivot, a spin. Next thing you know, you're hitting a fadeaway over all of us.
1: Yeah, I'd throw out a hip doing that right now.
0: So this is always one of my favorite times of the year, Mike, because one of the things that we get to do in our jobs occasionally is to be able to follow the team to the championship and be around the team when they win the championship. And sometimes, like, depending on whether we're with one conference finals or the other, you may not see the team as much. And sometimes individually you may have connections to one team or the other, but typically, the people like us have been on some journey alongside these teams. And so I love it when I see, especially teams who've won it for the first time, I love it watching them celebrate. I love every second of it. I encourage it. But this has got to have a special meaning for you for all the time you spent around this organization for so long.
1: No question. I couldn't agree with you more, though. It's my favorite time is when the team clinches the championship. And you see all these incredible athletes, these dedicated young men turn into little boys, and the way they act and the pure joy, knowing that what they just did was worth all the sacrifice and all the work, and knowing what they just did is going to be with them together for the rest of their lives. I get emotional every year with it. But you're right, this year, because not only was it the team and the coaching staff, but, broadcasting Knick games for the last 33, 34 years, so many people in the organization. And just as important in this case for me, because I know so many of them, the fans that have invested so much of their life into this team, emotionally, financially, time-wise, and that they care so much after all the years, even after all the difficult years, where they just never left. And here they get their moment. They get their time to feel something they, many of them, myself included, wasn't sure if we were ever going to get a chance to feel. So this one was obviously, if I can take my national hat off for a minute, this one was very, very special.
3: The Knicks fans were a phenomenon. Like, it's one thing to take over the building in Philly, which, Bontemps like drives back and forth, like I'm dropping the kids off at freaking their school or something. But the game five takeover in San Antonio, when the game is over, and all the Spurs fans left and the building was still well over half full, like the upper decks were damn near completely packed, like that trophy ceremony, there were roars throughout that. I thought it was like 60% full. The Knicks fans are a unique beast.
1: And that was every round. They clinch every series on the road. And every one of those clinching games, starting in Atlanta, then going to Philly, then Cleveland, and as you mentioned, San Antonio, the amount of Knicks fans in the building, it almost did feel like a home game. And listen, the players' toughness and resilience is what got them there. But there's no doubt in my mind the fans helped them on the road. And those clinching games, the first three certainly, were so dominant that it's there's no question it had an impact on them. And one of the sights I've never seen before was when they won the comeback game in game four. Nobody left the building.
0: Nobody left. Okay, so this is one of the great memories I've ever seen at a finals game. How many finals games have you been up? I've been to
2: 117.
0: Dozens.
2: I saw Dave Fried say that.
0: Is that what
2: Dave
0: it was?
2: Of course, Dave Fried knows. Games. Yeah, Dave Fried got some social media exposure this week. Yes, I was very happy about that.
0: Dave Fried is the stats guy who sits alongside Mike for every game for decades.
2: Obviously, Mike's very longtime statistician.
0: Yeah, I mean, you'd recognize him if you saw him.
1: If I interrupt for a moment, he not only works for me, he works Iron Eagle in the NFL. He works Bob Bushuzan in college. college football. He works Gary Cohen on the Mets.
2: Now his son's with Noah Eagle.
1: Right. And he makes every play-by-play guy that he works with better. We're all better because he's sitting next to us.
0: Yeah.
3: Unlike most of Bond Temps, that was a quality interruption.
0: Okay. So, but anyway, however many games any of us have been to, I've never experienced like it was in that arena after game four. And the players are gone. Jalen, if any player dared stay on that court, Jalen would have grabbed him by his ear and pulled him off.
3: Oh, yes.
0: The players are gone. There's no stage. There's no trophy. There's no confetti. But the nobody wanted to leave. Everybody wanted to collectively talk about what they had just witnessed. And I mean, obviously, we've seen crazy games. We've seen special things happen in arenas. Mike, I've never seen anything like that.
1: And you know what was wonderful about it? The MSG security let them stay.
0: It was just unexpected.
3: The music was pumping. They were singing. Right. They were dancing. It was a party.
1: Right. It certainly was. And just again, it shows you the caring factor. And the number one reason for that is clearly this team has captured the hearts of so many. But right behind it is the fact that it's been so long, and not just so long, but some of the years have been so painful. So everybody's thinking it was all so worth it. That's what they were all saying.
2: Yeah, I mean, you've experienced the existential feeling of doom that hung over that place so many times, with people expecting the bad thing to happen. And then that was obviously the ultimate example of it not. But to that point, I mean, you grew up stone's throw from the Garden, and I know thought about calling a championship game as a kid, and you thought about it for decades, waiting to see if it would happen. I know it was a close game, so you didn't have as much time to maybe think about it as you would have if it was like the 40-point routes in the prior couple rounds, but what was the final minute or so in the aftermath of game five like for you after waiting for a long time to do that?
1: Yeah, Tim, the beauty of it was, and I'm so glad it happened this way, is that you didn't have any time. It wasn't until the final possession, until the free throws made it out of reach. So you're just concentrating on the job. And that was important to me to do it that way. And plus you owe it to the people who work with you, your analysts, your producers, your directors, all the people who work. You've got to stay professional through it. So I didn't get much of a chance to think too much, which was a good thing. And afterward, once the call went out and you watched the start of the celebration, then it hits you a little bit like, wow, this actually really did happen. It's because you guys do the same thing. You see the amount of work that goes into this. It's really hard to win an NBA title. It's really hard. Then you add the pressure of trying to end this 53-year drought. You add the pressure of New York. It's just a difficult thing. And it just, the emotions come pouring out. For me, like one of the first things I thought of was my family. Like my kids, since they were little, I introduced them to basketball. I hope they acquired the love of the game because I wanted to be able to share that with them. And it's funny, like today I went for a run, and we live now very close to two previous homes that we lived in. And of course, every time we moved into a place, I put up a rim and put up a basket on the driveway. And the two homes that I ran by, the basket's still up there. And that hit me for some reason today. That hit me because I remember the kids coming out there and shooting and trying to get them to acquire a love for the game. So for me, for my kids to be so excited, that was a big moment for me.
0: Yeah, those rims had never seen a Knicks championship, is what you're saying.
1: No.
3: This Knicks team, you go back to January, you know, start on New Year's Eve, they lost 9 of 11, Mike. And the last one of those losses was to the tanking Dallas Mavericks. It's actually the only time all season long they had a bigger halftime deficit than the one that they came back from to win game four of the finals. So, you know, Mike Brown has talked about, like, he's glad they had that adversity and kind of the opportunity that came with adversity to work through things and all that. But when did you actually look at this team and think this team had a real chance to win a championship this season? Because it wasn't in January.
1: Yeah, Tim, it's, I'll go even one further. March 31st, I think that was the date. They lose in Houston. They lost three in a row on the road, had a horrible road trip. After the game, Josh Hart, who always had such a great pulse on the team and still does, he said, "We're trending in the wrong direction. We're not heading the right way." This is less than 2 weeks left in the regular season. A team that has aspirations. So, you know, they had an uneven season. There were stretches where you wondered, is this team even as good as last year's team? But they also had stretches, whether it's the NBA Cup and after that 9-game losing streak, where you saw they were clearly better than last year's team and had a chance. I never doubted that they had a chance to win the Eastern Conference. I always thought they was just as good as anyone, even Detroit. And even though Detroit hammered them during the regular season, it's a battle-tested playoff team. But it was always the concern, OKC, San Antonio, Denver, who was going to make it in there.
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14: 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Are the Heels national champs? 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

0: I think it's fair to call it unexpected, Mike. They went 15-1 to end the playoffs and had the best point differential ever over that, over a stretch. I think it's okay.
1: Okay.
2: When they had the best point differential over whatever the span ended up being, 12 or 13 games, whatever, not just in NBA playoff history, but in NBA history, I don't think anybody saw that coming.
1: Yeah. No, and you know what impressed me so much was those clinching games. So Atlanta, game 6, they've got game 7 at home in their pocket. Philadelphia, game 4, they've got game 5 in their pocket. Same thing with Cleveland. They did not waste any time. There was no way. They had no interest in clinching at home. They had interest in clinching that night. And not only did they clinch, but they clinched in such a dominant factor that the games were over. In the third quarter, the games were over. And that showed me where they were mentally. And as you guys know, as much talent as you have, the playoffs is such a mental game. And they were in just the perfect mental place.
2: Well, and that's Captain Clutch. I mean, Jalen Brunson, we talked about it. His combination of mental toughness, even keel, and killer instinct is unique. And Mike, the franchise changed when they signed Jalen Brunson. And it was not a contract that was favorably received at the time. They were criticized for it.
1: And everybody, or not everybody, but the majority of people felt they overpaid for him.
2: Yeah. What was your take on Brunson at the time? And how have you seen that whole thing develop?
1: Well, we did a couple of Dallas games when Doncic was hurt in that playoff run, when he had those brilliant games. I think 41 was the most he had in one.
2: 41 and 31, yeah.
1: And I remember Jeff Van Gundy and Mark Jackson, who I was working with at the time, they were like, whoa, this guy, let's see what he's like when he's the main man. I mean, it was impossible to tell as long as Luka and him were teammates. So you had a vision there, but never expected this. And part of it is because, how do we measure a player's mental toughness? How do we measure a player's will? It's impossible. We don't have shooting percentage and stuff to do that. So you don't know until you see them go through it. And I remember one time after watching him for a couple of years, I think it was last year, was the first time I compared his mental toughness to Kobe, and I got killed for it. Like, it was blasphemy, and it is blasphemy in some ways. But now that you've seen him and the year that he went through this year in terms of individual player, it's one of the great seasons I've seen. I thought Josh Hart had a great line. It was at some point during the finals. He said, he's still underrated. And we've all underrated him for a long time. And it's hard to underrate him now because his playoff numbers and what he did in this run is up there with the greatest who have ever played the game.
3: And Josh didn't know this at the time. And I mean, I know that this is just meant for headlines, but whatever. But the day after the finals, the Knicks were installed as the fourth favorite to repeat. I mean, just in case, I would put that on the screens at the facility in Westchester when the guys come in. Cause just in case you thought that the Knicks had arrived, okay, it's one thing to say, well, maybe the best, the team with the best record had an injury. They're fourth. They're fourth, Mike.
1: Well, Jalen, one of his great strengths is, if he has a bad game, he can put it behind him. If he has a good game, he can put it behind him and does. Forgets what he did in the previous game. And I have a feeling he's had this unbelievable season. He'll put it behind him and he'll be ready to go and compete at the same level with the same hunger, with the same mental toughness as he did this year.
2: I agree with that. I hope he takes at least a couple weeks to enjoy.
1: Well, if you've watched some of the appearances, I think they're enjoying their couple of weeks.
3: Fascinating thing about Brunson is that, every year we see situations in the draft where a draft pick gets made or whatever, and instantaneously you see in summer league or you see in the preseason, you're like, man, how did this guy fall? Like, it's crazy. All of the systems that are in place, there are still guys that get through the trap or through the system. In the case of Brunson, not only did he fall, but the Mavericks had him for 4 years. 4 years they had him.
2: Think about when he fell. He wasn't like some unknown guy. He was winning national championships at Villanova.
3: He was the college player of the year.
4: Won two national championships in 3 years. Yeah, it's incredible.
1: Backup player. He's a bench player mostly for his first 3 years in the league, and that's because Doncic was there. Another thing that I think about him sometimes gets not talked about enough. He is so coachable. He was with his father, clearly. You hear Jay Wright talk about him. So he And then when you go to the NBA in Dallas and then with Tibbs and now with Mike Brown, when your star player is coachable, every coach will tell you it makes everything so much better. Jeff Van Gundy used to talk about the reason he succeeded as coach was because Patrick Ewing allowed him to coach him. And Jalen allows these guys to coach him. And that filters down throughout the entire roster. And when that happens, it brings about uniformity with the coaching staff and the players.
3: And that's what, you know, Mike Brown, he's been criticized for this at times in his coaching career. And yes, he may not have been the first choice to be the replacement for Tibbs. But Mike Brown has, you know, because Mike Brown is never going to walk in a room and command the room. He's not going to make you think he's Pat Riley. That is not who he is. He did not have a dynamic playing career. His coaching career has had high moments, but you know, there's been low moments. The guy's been fired he's been fired 4 times. Okay. But the one thing that Mike Brown can do is he can collaborate with a star player. It just has to be a star player that wants to collaborate with him and can work together. And whether or not it was something that was foreseen, Jalen Brunson is a hell of a player to collaborate with because he's got incredible leadership qualities. And, you know, Mike wants his star to take that on. He wants to have his assistant coaches play big roles. He is, you know, corny and goofy and all that kind of stuff, but he's also very egoless. And so I think against all odds, I think Mike Brown and Jalen Brunson ended up being quite a pairing.
1: He's the most collaborative coach I've ever seen. And as you say, with the players, he not only listens to the players, he not only listens to all of his assistants, he implements what they say. And then when it happens and it succeeds, he gives them credit. He doesn't take the credit. When things aren't going well, he never says, you know, the assistant coach's idea didn't work well. The buck stops with me. I need to be better. He did an incredible job. And, you know, I asked about the mental toughness stuff. How do we measure the greatness of a coach? You know, clearly wins and losses. Is there much more that we can do with that? Yeah, you can see, all right, they might be losing, but boy, do they play hard every night. That's another thing. But it's an everyday thing. Like, does the coach set an atmosphere where they enjoy coming to practice? They feel like the coach is behind them and supports them, whether it's, you know, through an injury, whether it's through yelling at refs after a non-call. There's so many other intangibles that a coach has, and he seems to have that, where they seem to love being around each other in the locker room, at practice, on the road. And there's no question a coach takes part in that. And I think his ability to make everybody in the whole organization feel like they were a part of it is a big reason why he had that kind of success with them.
2: You know, it's funny. I remember that road trip you're talking about in late March. I actually saw the middle game of that trip, which was a loss in Oklahoma City. And I believe Mike Brown got 2 T's during the regular season. They were both against the Thunder. And this was one of those, it was a national game. So I got to sit like right behind the bench, you know, that seat where I'm always like doing this, trying to lean in and hear what the coaches said.
1: I watched that game at home. You were on TV more on camera than I'm on usually.
2: No, they said it was much higher rated than normal because of that. but anyways, so Mike Brown goes ballistic on the refs at one point and gets teed up. And then he comes in post game and he said, you know, we wasted way too much energy on the refs tonight. And he basically said, hey, you know, I was like, y'all want to pitch at the refs? Fine. I'll do it with you. I'll get teed up too. But you know, but his thing was like, I'll get in the fight with you. But then we're also going to talk about, hey, we wasted too much energy on the rest. And, you know, I think the relationship with Mike Brown and Brunson was probably pretty smooth and easy. I think the relationship with Cat and Mike Brown really took some trial and error. And I shouldn't say relationship as much as I should say like the collaboration, you know, how to maximize Cat within the framework of that team, I think did take a while for them to figure out, and it really clicked at the perfect time, you know, midway through that first round playoff series.
1: There's no doubt. But he said it all season long. He said, I'm still learning about this team. You don't learn it right away. Sometimes it clicks quicker, but with Towns and him trying to wait, Mike Brown wanted to play, it took a heck of a long time. And look in the end result, I didn't look at the statistics after all the playoff games, the 19, but going into the last game, I think Towns averaged under 17 points per game. If you would have told me or most people that Karl-Anthony Towns in the playoff run would average under 17 points per game, the answer would have been, well, did they get knocked out in the first round or the second round? I was one that thought for them to achieve this, he would have to be the number two guy in a big way, average 25 a game or something close to that. Instead, he averaged...
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19: I'm Nick DeLuca, a champion crowned at the U.S. Open. Wyndham Clark winning the tournament for the second time in his career at Shinnecock Hills, finishing 4-under despite a 3-over 73 today. Clark entering the day with a 7-shot lead that dwindled to 1 down the stretch. Sam Burns right on his heels, but Clark finishes it out, winning wire-to-wire by a stroke. His second U.S. Open title of his career. He's won twice in 6 starts in the U.S. Open. Only John McDermott, Walter Hagen, and Ernie Els did it in fewer starts. Second major title
20: 4. Clark Burns falling short in 2nd at 3 under. Tom Kim, 1 under, finishing in 3rd. Only 3 players under par for the entire tournament. WNBA, the Liberty taking on the Sparks in L.A. A halftime lead for the Liberty was 12. They're up 13 now, 71-58, 3:28 to go in the 3rd. Brianna Stewart in double figures with 10 points. Jonquel Jones leading the way with 15. Sabrina Ionescu still scoreless through 16 minutes on her night. Kelsey Plum with 11 to help lead the way for the Sparks, but still some work to do. The game on ESPN TV. Sunday night baseball in Philadelphia. The Phillies looking for a series win against the Mets. They're on top 6-2 in the top of the 7th inning. Kyle Schwarber belting his 29th home run of the season. A 3-run shot in the 2nd. Bryce Harper with a solo homer in the 5th.
21: Hey, it's Michelle Smallman, and coming up Monday, everyone is telling us that the 2026 NBA draft is filled with generational talent, but is there a clear-cut number one choice? We'll talk about it on Sports Unlocked, 6 a.m. Eastern, right here on ESPN Radio, ESPN2, and ESPNU.

0: There was a there's been the clip that's gone around from when you went on Jalen and Josh's pod. I think it was like middle of last season where you talked about the connection they've had with the fans and the sort of the impact this team has had on the fans. I think you would agree that this team has some similarities to at least the team from the 90s with Patrick and those guys. And I think you would also agree that that kind of group resonates here in a different way than maybe sort of what people would typically think a New York fan base would think would be interested in if they don't live here and be part of being here. Why is this group and why was that 90s group? Like, why are teams like that teams that resonate here in a way people might not expect?
1: Yeah, I'm glad you said that, Tim, because people don't remember that 94 team. The city was electric every night. It was, and with, you know, the whole fan base thought they were going to win. They're up 3-2 in the finals, but it was electric. Now it's so much different because social media shows us everything that's going on. I mean, you know, you saw in your neighborhood, in your section of the city or whatever, how much, now you can see it everywhere all over New York. So it seems like it's bigger, and it probably is bigger because that team didn't finish it off. But that whole season was just as big. And this team is, you know, I don't want to be cliche-ist, but it's the way they carry themselves as players. It's the way they carry themselves as men. The way they get interviewed, their humility, never being satisfied, always giving credit to each other. You know, when you talk about the players, when they ask about their teammate, they love to talk about their teammates. Jalen Brunson leads the way in that. Ask him a question about himself. Right. He gives the most boring answer. If he gives an answer, ask him about one of his teammates and you're going to get a great soundbite because that's what they all do.
2: If it's Josh Hart, he's going to talk some smack first. And make right. But, you know, like when he came in the press conference room after they clinched, after this guy just had 45 in the elimination game, and he comes in there, he's kind of got a smirk. He says, do I talk my bleep or do I be myself? And everybody's like, talk your talk. And now he was up there and he was same old. It's funny, Rick Brunson once told me, he didn't get that from me. That's Jay Wright programming.
1: Yeah, what he's done too is he's given birth to so many of this younger generation who will be fans of him, fans of the Knicks and fans of NBA basketball for the rest of their lives. You know, there are certain players that do that in their cities, and there's many of them. But when they come in and they carry themselves the way he does and they perform under pressure the way he does, you're fans for the rest of your life. And that's, it's such a great thing for the game.
3: Well, Mike, thank you so much for joining us. You've you're very busy. I will say, other than Dave Fried, and the advanced scouts, because nobody travels more than the advanced scouts. I'm not sure there's somebody involved with the NBA who travels more than you. So I hope you have been getting some time at home at least.
1: Yes, for sure. It's a labor of love. I fell in love with the game a long, long time ago, and I get such joy, especially as you said, Brian, at the top, when you see these people and they win a championship every year. It's the most gratifying thing for me to see how important it is to so many people. So always appreciate you guys. Thanks so much.
3: Get some golf in. All right. Thank you so much to Mike Breen. What a week it's been for Mike Breen. He's seen everything there is to see in pro basketball, except this, I think, is the way to look at it. Okay. So let's take a look back to the NBA offseason that we are now 100% focused on now that the Knicks parade is in the books. I want to talk to you guys about a team that I think is one of the more fascinating teams that could go either way and could end up looking a lot different or not in a couple of weeks' time, and that's the LA Clippers. And for the last 6-8 months, every time you say the LA Clippers, people really just think of, well, what's going on with the aspiration case? And we are expecting resolution shortly. Bontemps, isn't that fair to say, since Adam Silver?
4: Are we?
3: Well, I mean, Adam Silver went on the record and said, it's time to wrap it up, boys.
0: He did say that, but I think it depends on what your definition of soon is. I suspect it's not going to be
3: It won't be today.
0: I don't think it's going to be before the draft, and I suspect it's not going to be before free agency was largely concluded. It's my guess. It's just a guess. I don't know aggregators. I don't know. Use the window thing. I don't know what's happening. but it, I would guess it's not going to be in the next couple of weeks.
3: Well, anyway, the Clippers have lived with that cloud hanging over their head for months now, and at midseason began a significant change to the organization when they traded James Harden for Darius Garland, who's 9 years younger, traded Ivica Zubac for draft picks, which primarily is going to be the prize is going to be the number five pick in this year's draft, and Ben Matherin, who is just coming off his fourth season, restricted free agent this year. They got much younger. And here's where I think their future is going to hinge. Not hinge, but they're going to show their hand. They have three guys on their roster who are in their mid to late 30s who they have a team option on that they can release and not owe a single dollar. That's Brook Lopez, Bogdan Bogdanovic, and Nicholas Batum. Between the three of them, Bontemps, I think it's like 40 mil.
0: I'll give you the exact dollar amount right now. Between Bogdanovic, Nick Batum, Brook Lopez, and then, I mean, for those three guys, there's a couple smaller deals, but for those three guys, it's about $30 million.
3: Okay, it's $30 million. They also have Bradley Beal on their books at $6 million coming off that hip injury.
0: He's got a player option, and Ben Matherin has is a restricted free agent that they could wipe away.
3: Yeah, they're going to keep Ben Matherin.
0: Well, if they want to maximize their cap space.
3: Well, the point
0: I'm just
3: is
0: saying,
3: that
0: if they're trying to maximize their cap space, that they would do those other three options. And if they wipe away Ben Matherin, that gets them to about where we're talking about.
3: I think they want to keep Ben Matherin, but let's put that aside. I think The point is, if they, by the way, what if Bradley Beal picked up his option and then they waived him? He could be getting paid by two teams he's not playing
1: for. And a third when he gets picked up by somebody else.
3: Yeah, but they could pay. But the point is that they could, if they wanted to, wipe out a whole bunch of guys in their 30s, open up roster space and cap space to sign younger players or trade for younger players.
0: Not a ton of space, though. They'd only probably be able to sign one or two guys. I mean, it would be interesting if they decided to go that.
3: Right, but the point is that are they intending to go young or not? And they've begun to go young. And whoever they draft the number five pick is going to be what they hope, I'm sure, is a future cornerstone of the franchise. It's probably going to be a guard. The guys, the second layer of prospects, picks 5 through 8 through 9 or so, are guards. They're different sizes, they're different skill sets, but they're guards. And they've got Darius Garland sitting there, obviously, as their franchise point guard for the moment. He's under a maximum contract. So if they draft a point guard, you wonder what happens with Darius Garland. But
0: they also could, just to lay out the tier, the rough tier, it seems like right now, is those various guards: Keaton Wagler, Darius Acuff, Mikael Brown, Kingston Flemings, maybe Braden Burries, but he's probably a little lower, guard from Arizona. And then Ade Mara, the center from Michigan, seems like he's going to be somewhere potentially in the top 10. And Nate Amendt, the 6'10 forward from Tennessee, is going to be somewhere in the top 10. So there are at least a couple potential options on the board that if they decide to go another way, they could. And I think they've had Amendt in at some point for a workout. So there's at least that possibility.
3: Right. So they also could trade back. You know, that's one of the things
0: I'm saying, if they make a big splash trade, the fifth pick would be primary piece of that.
3: True. And in that case, if they're trading out, they're likely keeping those veterans, because if they're trading out, they're probably trading.
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30: Coming up on Monday at 3, Kyle's back. I'm gone. But Kyle will break down the NBA draft, the College World Series, World Cup, NASCAR, and more on Sports Radio WFNZ.

0: I'm saying is that the Clippers are going to, they have a couple of different options where they can go with their organization. And when they make these decisions on these option guys, we're going to have an idea of which way they're leaning, whether they're leaning hard into the young guys or whether that's a partial pivot. And the reason that is interesting, more than just like filling, you know, Clipper fan blogs, is that if they are pivoting out of the veteran guys, what does that mean for Kawhi Leonard? Kawhi Leonard is coming off a season and a half. He missed, you know, the beginning of the 2024-25 season, recovering from the most recent knee surgery. But ever since he's come back, he's been awesome. And he is 33, I think, turning 34?
1: He's about to turn 35.
0: 35, okay. So
1: turns 35 on June 29th.
0: When you have a player of this level of talent ongoing in the last year of his contract, and he's got this last year at $50 million, no options, you typically would want to extend him. And if you don't want to extend him, you'd think about trading him. This is an extender trade situation. Now, there's obviously a huge asterisk on that because we got this aspiration investigation. And we don't know whether or not he could potentially face some sort of sanction. I will just point out that this is frequently compared to the Joe Smith situation from 25 years ago. Joe Smith was not personally punished. His contract was voided, but it was an undervalued contract. That was the whole point. He wasn't suspended or anything. So that's really what the question is. Yes, it's interesting to see which direction the Clippers go as a franchise, what they're going to do with the number five pick. But really, this is a question, Bontemps, about Kawhi Leonard.
1: Yeah, and it's like you said, it really boils down to, do the Clippers sort of double down on the Kawhi Leonard experience and have him presumably around for a few more years and go forward with him as the centerpiece of their team? Or do they pivot in the other direction towards being younger, having Darius Garland, who's, you know, has made an all-star team before, and if he gets back to being healthy, is a very dynamic guard, plus whoever they draft at five, plus whatever they get back for Kawhi and what they do this summer. And I think certainly we've spent a lot of time wondering about what happens with Giannis. And I think if there's resolution for that, we find out what's going on with him, where the teams that have been interested in Giannis, in theory, would be interested in Kawhi plus others. And it could lead to some potentially interesting outcomes if he does actually wind up on the market. Because if he is healthy, like, you could argue he was better than Giannis last year when he was healthy. He was one of the five or six best players on the planet last year when he was on the court and playing, and he played a lot of games. So, you know, there's always going to be the health question with him and how much he's going to be able to play, especially as he's going into his age 35 season. But when he's on the court, he's still a killer, and he could really swing things in a direction depending on where he winds up if the Clippers do in fact decide to move on from him.
2: Now, he's due $50.3 million this season. You guys might remember the exact numbers, but that was slightly less than max. Not a lot less than max, but it was slightly less than max. My understanding is if there's going to be an extension, there's going to be some like legitimate negotiations. This isn't just going to be like, yeah, can you take a little haircut? Like, he's going to have to take a pay cut, I believe, to end up extending with the Clippers. So, you know, we'll see. I think it's extend and pay, with a pay cut, or explore the trade market. I think those are the two real options. And obviously, with this youth movement, they've positioned themselves to where, hey, if it's explore the trade market, they've already kind of started the post-Kawhi transition, despite the fact that they, you know, they still have some picks that they owe.
0: Well, the question would become, what would the Kawhi Leonard trade market be? And would it be something that you would explore before free agency or after free agency? And would a team be willing to trade for him, not knowing what the aspiration investigation would lead to?
1: I think it's less about aspiration personally, because I would agree with you. I don't think the NBA, whatever's going to happen with the aspiration case, whatever punishment will or will not come down on the Clippers, I don't think the NBA is going to go to war with the Players Association, which I think voiding Kawhi's contract and like trying to do anything to Kawhi, I think would go in that direction. Or if he gets traded to some other team and then they void his contract, like, that would cause a whole series of complicating events that I don't think the NBA is going to try to do. So I think the biggest question is, look, if the Clippers are trading Kawhi, right, they're obviously not going to get like Rudy Gobert trade value back, for example, for him, right? He's the third.

0: make the playoffs and figure it out after that.
1: Well, and this is where the Warriors come into the conversation. And Anthony Slater's got a story kind of mapping out different offseason potential scenarios for the Warriors. Got that on ESPN.com today. And he brings up the Kawhi Leonard option. You know, and as Slater reports in here, like, they had discussions and Ballmer basically put the kibosh on it before it got too advanced before the deadline. But, you know, first of all, you got to get to the number $50 million. You know, it's right back to like the guys that are going to have to, go out the door.
2: Well, we all remember the Draymond Green, is this goodbye press conference right before the trade deadline, because Draymond, you know, whether or not I don't know what was communicated to him, but he understood that if the Bucks called that, they potentially would move him. So that Rubicon has been crossed.
1: Yeah, because Draymond Green's good at math. You know, I mean, it's like what's communicated or what's not. Like, Draymond Green is a businessman who understands the way that the cap works and the way that the trade math works, and he understands what his contract is. And, you know, especially now with Jimmy Butler being pretty early in a recovery from an ACL, like, Draymond would almost certainly have to be in that deal.
0: Now, Slater did. I'm going to push back on that a little bit.
1: Let me just get one last sentence out. Slater did report that Draymond's expected to pick up his player option as opposed to, you know, some kind of like decline and, declining new deal at a smaller number.
0: I would say if the Warriors end up doing a Kawhi Leonard trade, the very obvious thing to do would be to send Jimmy Butler back with draft compensation, and that would be the trade. I don't think it would involve Draymond Green. Because again, the Warriors, it doesn't do the Warriors a lot of good at that point. If you trade for Kawhi, okay, you have Kawhi, you see when Jimmy Butler comes back. But the Warriors would then have a 35-year-old Kawhi Leonard and a, whatever, 36, 37-year-old Stephen Curry. The idea they're then going to wait to have 36-year-old Jimmy Butler come back from the ACL and see where he's at. Like, I think you would just flip him to the Clippers, and then the Clippers, in theory, could get Jimmy back on the court maybe a month before the trade deadline, and then they could maybe flip him again if they want, or they could keep him. But I mean, to me, that seems like a very simple trade if they decide to do that, and then you figure out what the draft compensation is.
2: Well, let me just say this. You remember Bontemps pretty well. I don't think you were fully covering the Nets yet, but you remember Carmelo Anthony. The Nets were all in on Carmelo Anthony. Our colleague Bobby Marks was involved with that in the Nets front
0: office. That's right. I was living in New York City, working at the New York Post for that whole saga.
2: They tried like crazy to trade for Carmelo. They were going to be moving to Brooklyn. They wanted a signature star. They were seeking a meeting. You know, the Carmelo only had 1 year on his contract. He, you know, was not going to say he wanted to be in New Jersey. And there was a meeting scheduled. Do you remember? There was like supposedly going to be this meeting mid-season. There was going to be a meeting between the Nets and Carmelo where they were going to like pitch Melo. They'd already missed out on LeBron and Bosch and Wade the summer before. And basically Carmelo was like, I'm not coming. And famously, Mikhail Prokhorov called a press conference and said the meeting with Carmelo was hereby canceled, which is when Melo found out it was canceled, I'm pretty sure. Anyway, later that day or the next day, the Utah Jazz quietly called up and said, hey, that stuff that you were going to trade for Carmelo, was that stuff?
0: What about Darren Williams?
2: Is it still available? And they're like, because we have this guy who doesn't like our head coach. And they like shock traded for Darren Williams out of the clear blue sky.
0: In the middle of the night.
2: Yep. Within 72 hours, right, of that press conference, I feel like, or was pretty close to that. And so I'll just say, if there's a bunch of teams offering stuff for Giannis, and then Giannis either doesn't get traded or gets traded somewhere else, those teams like Golden State, like Miami, maybe they see what the Clippers are interested in, because, you know, or someplace else, you know, it may not be Kawhi, maybe another player.
1: Would you think Boston would be in that mix?
2: I do not. I mean, I understand that there's this sort of heat around, so to speak, this heat around Jaylen Brown and the Celtics. Brad Stevens is a cool customer. He doesn't act rashly. He's not responsive. I know that there's a possibility Jaylen Brown's not going to finish his career as a Celtic. I know there's a possibility if the Celtics don't want to give him an extension this summer, that we talked about the other day on the pod, that could be a

0: thing. I am not a believer that Jaylen Brown is not going to be a Celtic at the start of the season. That was a weird double negative. I believe there's a good, very good chance Jaylen Brown is staying put with Jason Tatum.
1: Right.
0: Now, other moves that the Celtics might make, that's a different story. All right. Thank you so much to all of our producers, Mark, Tucker, Jackson, et al. Thank you very much to Bontemps McMahon. Thank you for watching.
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6: A walk-off homer in the bottom of the 14th inning. What a night.
3: From opening day.
6: Over the left field. 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Mike Trout, how's that to start the season?
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6: Dog. Oh, my goodness. He crushed it. Giancarlo Stanton and the American League with one swing has tied it up.
7: 457-foot home run. 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
6: Judge back some more. Leaping in and caught it. Out of here. Mookie Betts. Shohei Ohtani.
3: Until a champion is crowned at the World Series.
6: And the Dodgers have won it. Repeat champions for the first time in baseball in 25 years. The Dodgers are World Series champs.
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0: in Philadelphia. The Phillies and the Mets wrapping up their series at Citizens Bank Park. All Phillies last night. Kyle Schwarber hitting 3 home runs. Bryce Harper hitting for the cycle. Those two at it again on Sunday night. 6-2 Phillies lead, bottom 8. Schwarber hitting another home run, 3-run shot, bottom of the second. His 29th of the season, and Harper going deep in the bottom of the 5th inning to extend the lead. Carson Benj home run getting the Mets on the board. Adre Ewing with an RBI ground out to close the gap to 4. The Phillies trying to close out a series win in Philadelphia. Play-by-play on ESPN Radio affiliates. NBA offseason underway. Giannis potentially on the move in the near future. What might follow? ESPN's Bobby Marks keeping an eye on Ja Morant.
1: Yeah, I mean, I would think Ja, definitely. I would think a player they tried to move, back in around the trade deadline in early January, February here. I think there's probably you're going to want some closure as far as, what happens with Ja here, who's got, a couple years left on his contract. Is it a team that, maybe missed out on Giannis? Maybe it's Minnesota. Maybe it's New Orleans. Those are the two teams that have certainly been mentioned with him.
0: In golf, Wyndham Clark, the U.S. Open champion, wins at Shinnecock Hills, finishing 4-under for the week despite a 3-over 73 today. It's his second U.S. Open title.
2: Hey, it's Michelle Smallman, and coming up Monday, now that the 25-26 NBA season is officially over, it's time to look ahead to the NBA offseason and which team has a chance to improve themselves the most. 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
5: The blockbuster trade we were all expecting, but the offseason is underway. It's Game Night on ESPN Radio, the ESPN app, Sirius XM, Channel 80, Mark Zeno, DJ Bieniemy, presented by Progressive Insurance, 888-SAY-ESPN, 888-729-3776 as we close out the week here. And some of us continue to bask in the glory of a Knicks championship. That would be me. But we will get to that coming up. The NHL offseason underway along with the NBA. And it was a blockbuster deal today where Ottawa Senators traded captain Brady Tkachuk to the Florida Panthers, who already have his brother Matthew on the roster. The trade includes Ottawa landing both of the Panthers' first-round picks in Friday's NHL draft, the number 9 choice and the number 25 choice, which Florida acquired from the Seattle Kraken, as well as a 2029 first-round pick, which is a protected one, and a 2027 second-round pick. This pairs up the brothers, who were part of the U.S. Olympic team that won the gold medal back in the Winter Olympics, and this is certainly a deal that has sort of changed the landscape of the NFL, to say the least, DJ.
6: Yeah. No, I completely agree. I mean, I'm not a Panthers fan because, I'm not the biggest hockey, fan in the world. But I root for all my teams in South Florida. I'm a big South Florida fan. I'm Hurricanes fan, Heat fan, Dolphins fan, Panthers fan. So a move like this, I warmed my heart just a little bit because it's like, all right, the Panthers have been contenders for a while, and they've won some Stanley Cups in recent memory. So a move like this only gets them closer back to where they need to be, which is competing for championships in the NHL.
5: Well, the move was shocking to a lot of people, but the interesting part is that Brady Tkachuk is under contract till 2028 and would be available for trade this summer, obviously. But Tkachuk and the Senators insisted that they were committed to each other, that they were going to be staying together, and the Senators had talked with a handful of teams over the past few weeks, but nothing ever materialized until today. And according to Greg Wyshynski, ESPN senior NHL writer, he said on ESPN Primetime, the fact that Brady Tkachuk being traded wasn't the surprise. Who it was to is the surprise.
7: There was some smoke there insofar as him wanting to move to an American market. That it's the Florida Panthers, that they're actually uniting the Tkachuk brothers, I think is a bit of a surprise. There were other teams that were rumored to be in on him that he was interested in going to, including the Stanley Cup champion Carolina Hurricanes, including the Vegas Golden Knights. But, this makes a lot of sense.
5: Yeah, again, interesting here. Ottawa made the playoffs but lost the first round in each of the past two seasons, and Tkachuk in the middle of a seven-year deal, Brady Tkachuk, that is. And so I don't know if it signals a rebuilding-type decision for the Senators here, but it certainly puts the Panthers in prime position to get back to the Stanley Cup again.
6: Completely agree. And when you see a team going for it, whether it's NHL, MLB, NFL, NBA, a team that's been there, them going all in and consistently being aggressive, similar to like the Rams, or unfortunately I have to say it, like your Knicks, when they went, they got Carl Anthony Towns, got OG, got Mikal Bridges. When you see teams that are towards the top, that feel like they're close, and they're not necessarily worrying too much about the future, and they're trying to go all in to try to build on what they've been able to achieve, those are teams I respect the most, because you never know when you're going to have this opportunity again. And those picks aren't necessarily going to materialize fast enough within your timeline to where you can actually, you know, reap the benefits of that with the players that you currently have. So I always tell my captain teams that are aggressively trying to go and stay at top of contention.
5: Well, the Panthers obviously won back-to-back Stanley Cups, missed the postseason this year. And so, look, I always favor GMs who are aggressive and bold. Yes, it may cost you your job, but there's no other way to be a GM in sports. Kind of just doing the standard, kind of, you know, slow playing things and everything else doesn't work in sports anymore. Nobody's has the luxury of patience or time or waiting. GMs who are aggressive, who make bold moves, either go all in and it pays off for them, or they end up finding a different line of work, or end up being a GM for a different team somewhere else down the line. But that's just the reality of sports, and that's what the Florida Panthers have done here, kind of pushing all the chips to the center of the table. So this is what we want, and giving up a lot of future draft capital. And we'll see how this plays out in the next NHL season. Now, the NBA draft coming up is on ESPN Radio on Tuesday and Wednesday. Coverage begins at 7:30 p.m. on ESPN Radio.
8: The Miami Heat have been trying to get Giannis for months. We have no deal.
9: If anybody can make that kind of trade where Giannis is going to fit your basketball team, to me, that team makes the most sense if you're the Oklahoma City Thunder.
10: If I'm the Boston Celtics and I haven't won a championship in a couple of years, bringing Giannis in, if I can fit him into what I do, I think that would be the perfect fit.
11: I don't think you have to rearrange your franchise for Giannis. I do think Giannis would be better utilized when he has strong leadership from a head coach and starting from a front office.
5: This is all the talk now of the NBA offseason with the draft coming up. As you just heard, the Bucks are going to be interested in trying to move Giannis Antetokounmpo before the draft, obviously. Like, I don't see a world where this trade holds as much value after the draft, especially considering what's available in the first round of this draft, DJ. So I'd be surprised if something doesn't happen in the next 24, 48 hours.
6: Yeah, I'm kind of. I just need the Giannis trade story to finally wrap up. I mean, we've been going through this for like a year and some change now. It feels like Giannis wants to. He obviously wants out, but he wants to kind of do it as quietly as possible so he doesn't take much of a PR hit. And the Bucks are trying to extract every possible asset that they can get, which I understand. Like, I don't think there's anything wrong with that. But at a certain point, like, let's end the shenanigans and move him so they can move on with their future. At the end of the day, they had Giannis. They won a championship. They weren't able to build on top of that. And it's okay. Like, it happens, right? Injuries happen. Middleton got hurt. They lost in, when they had one seed, they lost to the Heat in 2023. They fired some people, had to make some moves. Went and got Dame. Things didn't work. It is what it is. And they can, get what assets they can get and move on and move forward. So the sooner they get this done, the better. I just, don't know. To me, there's only one place Giannis can go where I think they'll have like a legitimate chance to compete for a championship, and that's Boston. I feel like everybody else, it'd be a flaw mixed. In all honesty, out of all the teams that they've mentioned, outside of maybe Timberwolves, but Timberwolves don't want to give up Jaden. They might not give up Jaden McDaniels. And so I'm not too sure there, but I know with the Heat, I know they've been like the front runners. I don't love that pairing between Giannis and Bam, in all honesty. So from your perspective, where do you think about Giannis going to Miami, Boston? Like, where do you kind of see that pairing from your perspective?
5: Well, I don't know that Giannis pushes any team over the edge at this point. It's hard for me to see it.
6: Okay.
5: Does this sound crazy to you?
6: It probably is.
5: It's going to be crazy. Well, before I get to my craziness, let's hear from Bobby Marks, ESPN NBA front office insider, because like you, he also is expecting this to come to a resolution soon.
12: I would be probably more surprised if something doesn't get done.
1: in the next 48 hours here leading up until the Tuesday night, just to get some clarity as far as where Milwaukee is heading the night of the draft, where maybe some of these other teams that they're involved in, whether it be Miami or Boston, as far as the direction, as far as for them in entering free agency, that's somewhat started already here. So, yeah, I would probably be, as I said, I'd probably be more surprised, if anything, if we got to Tuesday night at 7, 8 o'clock and nothing has happened yet as far as the future of Giannis.
5: Okay, and this is just me playing crazy GM here, okay. All right, because my mind works this way. And I don't think that they have any availability cap space-wise to pull this off. So the numbers, don't work. But let's just operate in a vacuum here for a minute for argument's sake. If you just watch Victor Wembanyama get to the NBA Finals in year 2, 3, whatever we're in here, and knowing the force that he is, if you're the Oklahoma City Thunder, wouldn't you love to have Giannis match up with him night in and night out in a 7-game series?
6: Oh, I don't think you're crazy at all. Actually, I think I actually agree with that. If I actually think OKC could make the money work, you just have to trade Chet. Like, I would trade Chet.
5: Well, he would obviously be part of it. Yeah,
6: he would
5: be a huge part of it.
6: Yeah.
5: And the other part too is, would they be willing to give up Jalen Williams along with it and some draft capital kind of deal? Like, that's what it honestly would take to make all the money work, because they are already in bad cap space for next year.
6: For sure.
5: they're in the second apron already. So they are not in a good space here to be able to do it. But you know what? I'm going to actually kind of just play around with something. I love these trade things that you can put together.
6: Yeah, for sure.
5: But listen, I think that it is one of those things where that seems like to me, if you're Giannis, like, okay, yeah, you have to go to the West, but if you're OKC, isn't that the dude you want banging around with Wemby in a 7-game series?
6: Especially after you saw what Cat and Mitchell Robinson were able to do to him. Like, obviously size gives Wemby real issues. Especially we're not talking about Evan Mobley. We're talking about guys that have real, girth. They are a lot to move and whatnot, because Wemby's obviously more on the linkier side. So, like, I remember when I was watching the series thinking, okay, see, if they lose, they need to go just try to get Giannis, right? Because Giannis will be able to match up perfectly with Victor because of his size. Yeah, Victor might be able to get, some points and we'll still be able to have some production. But you'll be able to offset what he was doing, because Chet gave you nothing. And the thing that petrifies me the most is he looked scared of Wemby. And when you look scared of a player, it's hard to come back from that. It's hard for me to get that image out of my mind.
5: You know what's interesting is that the trade, if you were swap players-wise, Holmgren and Giannis, the trade actually fails. The Thunder would have to clear out some more salary. Mm-hmm. To be able to do it, because they would already be in the second apron. But if you end up sending Holmgren and Jalen Williams back to Milwaukee, the trade doesn't work for them. It works for the Thunder's cap. It doesn't work for... So, I mean, look, it's not totally impossible for it to be able to happen. But to me, like, that seems like a fit. And we just talked about GMs being aggressive and everything else. You were the champion, and you had this amazing 24-1 start this year, and you ended up losing a Game 7 at home. To a team that is basically full of a bunch of 22-year-olds and 23-year-olds.
6: Right.
5: And you have the 2-time MVP. If that's not a signal we need to reload and take a different approach, I'm not sure what is if you're OKC.
6: Listen, like I said, I was telling so many of my friends, like, hey, this is... Because they're only going to get better. That's not saying that they're going to run off 5 finals appearances in a row.
5: No.
6: But they're only going to get better and more difficult to play against. And again, they match up perfectly against OKC. And in that series, granted, Jalen Williams didn't play a lot because of the hamstring issues, but they had the majority of the blowout wins within that series. They won 2 games on the road in that series. Like, they show, and throughout the regular season, just like how when the Spurs played the Knicks throughout the regular season and obviously the finals, they showed they were the better team. And you could say the exact same thing with OKC and the Spurs now. Next year it could be a little different. But again, the guy that you need to offset Wemby was scared of him. Did not want to shoot, was scared to dribble around him, didn't really want to guard him. he was scared of that matchup, and I can't deal with a guy that's scared, period. Like, no. This is pro sports. We're paying you a lot of money. You can't be scared of this dude in front of me. I'd rather you go 5 for 37 than do what he did in game 7 when he basically didn't want to shoot, did nothing in that aspect. Like, I'd rather you go down. Hey, De'Aaron Fox stunk in the finals, but he went down shooting. And I can live with you going down shooting versus you being scared.
5: I don't know if many people would agree with you on that one. But still, I get your point. You better go down swinging than going down looking. There is that much. All right, well, we'll kind of figure out where Giannis is going to go in the next 24, 48 hours here as we continue on. But where can one team go and how deep can their run be? We'll answer that question next. It's Game Night on ESPN Radio.
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0: The United States have now won two games in the World Cup.
2: I thought it was excellent. Everybody worked hard for one another.
3: It just shows for us, you know, to never not be ready, you know, because you don't know when your chance.

0: United States 250th birthday is coming up. What a way to celebrate by Team USA. Headed to the knockout round, winning their pool, or their group rather, and not even having to worry about this upcoming matchup with Turkey. Or Turkey. What are you saying? Are you going Turkey A, or are you just going Turkey?
1: Turkey.
0: Yeah, that's what I'm saying. I don't need all this fancy stuff. I'm really irritated with soccer, just coming up with new names for things that we already have. So, beyond that, you know, they have some time off. That next matchup in the knockout round won't be until July 1st. So, the United States can rest easy in their final group play matchup against Turkey A next week. And, you know, we see where they go from there. But, you know, this is a team that right now has got all the good reasons to feel good about themselves, right? They have a whole lot of reasons to feel confident in what they've done. Again, the match against Turkey A coming up on Thursday. But I keep saying this, DJ, is simply that this is not a game that this team can afford to take lightly.
1: Right.
0: It's not a match. You know what I mean?
1: Yeah.
0: Anyway. But the point is, this is not, the United States men's national team has not earned enough clout, has not proven enough on the world stage to say to anybody, we can afford to take any match or any situation lightly. That's not who they are. They're not good enough, and they haven't proven that enough to anybody. And so the idea that this match means nothing is true. It doesn't. The United States, you know, into the knockout round is secure. So the outcome of the game means nothing. But still, it should mean something. This team should want to put together a very good showing.
1: Yeah, I mean, and the way they've been playing, again, you know, I'm a big soccer fan overall. Like, I might not watch the Premier League or whatever, but I love watching soccer. That was the first sport I ever played. That was actually good at, I'd say. I'll play basketball first. I stunk at it. But either way, the way they've been playing, though, USA, like, they got to continue this momentum. Because with certain sports, when you're building that momentum, you feel good about yourself. You guys have a good vibe, a good aura, things of that nature. It flows together, and you just continue to build on that over and over and over. And soccer is one of those sports where you're putting belt to you know what. That we can talk about the competition, but similar to like the Knicks, right? The Knicks were putting belt to you know what over and over and over. And at a certain point, they just kept riding out all the way to the championship. Now, I'm not saying USA is going to do that. But when you beat a team 4-0, you beat another team 2-0, and we'll see what they do to Turkey. And Turkey's, you know, they're winless. So if they slaughter them like the way they've slaughtered two other teams, because really it should have been 3-0 against the team that they just played. They had one taken back because of offsides.
0: Right.
1: If you're hot and rolling like this, there's no reason for them to not feel confident that they can beat anybody once they get to knockout stages, which goes back to your point of, continue this momentum. Don't take this lightly. Really try to put your foot on their necks.
0: Casey White, former U.S. women's national team midfield, has been impressed with the way the U.S. have won their game so far.
2: This is a dream start for the men's national team, for any national team, honestly, coming into the group stage, not only getting the wins, which is ultimately what matters, but also the way in which that they've been able to perform has been incredibly impressive.
0: Yeah, it has. But I still think I did this last night. I don't want to be Johnny Raincloud, but like objectively, I still think we're pumping this up too much. They haven't played anybody. This is the AFC South beating up on each other and then going out to play the AFC West. And it's a much different level of competition. Now, look, no one's upset about the way the United States has played. No one should be. We all should feel good. Everybody should have good vibes about where this is right now. And I think that has, you know, coalesced all of us as fans. But reality could smack this team pretty hard in the face. We don't know who their knockout round opponent's going to be yet, but it could hit them pretty hard.
1: Yeah, that's fair. You know, I like the AFC South analogy, mainly because, you know, the AFC South in the past, I think, 4 years, last four seasons, yeah, they've quote-unquote beat up on, you know, poor competition within the division. But every single time they've went on to win their opening playoff game and have all have made it to the final, you know, final eight. But, you know, we'll see how this one goes. But, I really like what I've been seeing from the United States. They look athletic. They've been able to, obviously, they scored very, very well. They play really good defense. They've been able to put a lot of pressure on the opposing teams. And I get it. The competition is what it is. However, again, you can only play who's in front of you. And when you're really dominating like the way they are, that's going to carry over. Like, that type of domination usually carries over because it's hard to really beat the you-know-what out of somebody, especially in soccer, because, like, it's hard to get one goal. I know you've been watching. Like, I just watched Ecuador and I forgot how to pronounce it. My mom's been saying it. My wife's been saying it. And that game was 0-0, and Ecuador, they had, like, a million shots at the goalkeeper. And the goalkeeper had the most saves since the second most saves since 1966, right after Tim Howard, when Tim Howard, I think, had a bunch of saves back in, I forgot what year it was. It had to be at a 14 or 16, one of the 2 years. I remember watching that with my parents. But either way, scoring goals is hard in soccer, regardless of what the competition is. And the fact that they were able to put up 4 in the first game, really could have been 3 in the second game, but obviously the offsides, I'm always going to respect that, you know, and I think they can make a deep run. And I'm excited to see it. I'm really excited to see it. You should know as a Knicks fan that when you're putting belt to you know what, it can get rolling.
0: Yeah, look, I mean, the U.S. continues to get better at the right time. Here's Casey White again on the way the team has been playing.
2: The entire player pool has definitely evolved, and having Major League Soccer be even higher performing domestic league has also helped. We've also had players that have gone to other leagues, and so it's continued to evolve as it should. The reality is, even if you do evolve, it's one time in 4 years that you get the opportunity to be able to impress at this level. And we see teams around the world not able to necessarily do that. So what's been impressive to me is the fact that we're not only getting better, but when it matters, the guys are stepping up and performing it under immense pressure.
0: We'll continue to track the United States throughout the World Cup. Up next, should they stand pat or make a move? It's Game Night on ESPN Radio.
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0: still crushing.
1: The 1-0 is hammered. Right field. That one back on its way, and it is gone. Into the second deck. Kyle Schwarber unloads number 29. And just like that, the Phillies have a 5-0 lead. He just does not stop hitting homers.
0: Boone Shambi here on ESPN Radio. Schwarber hitting nearly 1,700 feet worth of homers in a 5-at-bat span in this series. Phillies win it 6-2. Bryce Harper going deep as well. A day after hitting for the cycle, Zach Wheeler going 5 2/3, 2 earned with 7 Ks. Phillies take 2 of 3 from the Mets. Now tied with the Cardinals for the top wild card spot in the National League after that really difficult start. The NBA offseason underway. The Thunder finalizing a trade to send guard Aaron Wiggins to the Hawks for 2 second-round picks. Wiggins was the 55th overall pick back in 2021, was a championship role player in Oklahoma City, now off to Atlanta. In golf, Wyndham Clark, the U.S. Open champion. Clark wins at Shinnecock Hills, finishing the tournament 4 under after going 3 over 73 in his final round. Entered the day with a 7-shot lead, won by a stroke, has won twice in 6 starts at the U.S. Open. It's his 2nd U.S. Open title and his 2nd major title.
2: Hey, it's Michelle Smallman, and coming up Monday, how should the Lakers approach their offseason? We asked one of their biggest fans, Ice Cube, when he joins us at 9:30 a.m. Eastern. 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
3: Of Knicks fans, we're here tonight. They weren't missing this moment. 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
0: Still basking in the glory of the New York Knicks, bringing home their first title in 53 years. 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I'm Mark Zeno. He's DJ Bienemy. Happy Father's Day to all the dads out there. We're finishing up their Father's Day. It was a good day for me. Had a little league with the kids, and then we went out to dinner together. So, you know, just winding things down here on this Father's Day. Again, I hope to all the dads out there that you guys had a great Father's Day with your family. This was SportsCenter's, a new interview podcast from Rich Eisen featuring SportsCenter legends, now available as Disney Plus, the Rich Eisen Show YouTube channel, all podcast platforms. This is SportsCenter, presented by Gusto. Latest episode with Linda Cohn is out. All right, I'm not sure where you are, DJ. We haven't been together since the Knicks won the title. I've been fortunate to spend many hours on the airwaves since it happened, including the night that they won the championship. All that said, I am very much a guy who believes that this Knicks team, for all the greatness that they just did, for all the incredible things that they were able to accomplish, running it back is still a recipe for disappointment. It doesn't work in today's modern sports era. It's not something that you can do with any measure of success. You've got to continually get better. You've got to continually improve. The idea that you're going to stay the same while everybody else is spending their offseason trying to improve and you're going to get the same results just as flawed on its merit, if you ask me.
6: But I feel like based off what we saw, they had one of the best championship runs we've seen in a long time. Like it was super dominant. So I'm not too sure I can agree that they need to make a bunch of moves. Not saying that's what you're saying, but I don't know if they have to make too many tweaks, in all honesty, unless like the Celtics get Giannis. Then, all right, that does change the math. Right now, they're the best team in the East. Like, I don't see a scenario where anybody in the East is going to beat them. And if we're being honest, right, like, the year before, they could have got to the finals and played OKC a couple years back, if not for a unfortunate bounce in game one against the Pacers. So they've always been kind of knocking on that door to get to the finals, right? And they got to the finals. They dominated in the finals. They only lost 3 games in the entire postseason run. So I'm not too sure they have to make too many tweaks, because if it ain't broke, you ain't got to fix it. But
0: sure you do. This was a run that will not be duplicated. It was the most historic run in NBA history. you're not pulling that off 2 years in a row.
6: You're not. You might not pull it off 2 years in a row, but if you still get 16 wins, yeah, you might take maybe you take eight losses. You still go back to back. Like we've seen it happen before, right? Like I'm not saying they don't
0: seen
6: have
0: it in
6: to.
0: 8 years.
6: Yeah, that's true. That's true. We haven't seen that in a while. But again, like we've seen the Warriors go back to back. We've seen the Heat with LeBron and them go back to back. So like, they didn't necessarily make too many tweaks. They might have added a piece here or there. But like the core foundation of the Knicks, to me, can stay exactly the same. Like what type of adjustment or tweaks would you want them to even see?
0: I mean, look, there's not much room. And James Dolan has been pretty clear about his stance on going into the second apron. He called it suicidal. Here's Bobby Marks, ESPN NBA front office insider, reacting to those comments from James Dolan.
7: I think I'd probably be more comfortable hearing it from Leon Rose and not Jim Dolan. Yes. I don't know if Jim Dolan kind of knew what he was talking about when he was talking about the second apron. The second apron is restrictions on teams that trying to add outside of your own players or retaining your own players. Second apron impacts teams that are not championship level teams. We saw that a couple years ago as far as with Phoenix and Minnesota, some of those teams that got under Boston, certainly with the Tatum injury here. So I think Mitchell Robinson and Landry Shaman are priorities. I think it's a matter of what the price. Now, listen, if the price becomes pretty high, then there's got to probably be a walkaway number, because the options, if you don't retain those two, you play the minimum market. That's the options. It's not like all of a sudden those guys leave and you have like $15 million to go out and spend in free agency here. That doesn't exist here, just based on the Bridges extension that's about to kick in here.
0: Yeah, there's some tough math for this team to do, and again, to your point, TJ, they don't really have a lot of pieces that either they want to move or should move, right? Like, prior to the playoffs, if the Knicks had come up short, everybody would be screaming that the Knicks need to get Giannis, and they would have shipped Karl Anthony Towns out of town. And
6: no pun intended.
0: I don't think I don't think them moving on from Towns now is even a conversation.
6: Yeah.
0: And the reality is that within another year or two, this group is going to be broken up for one reason or another. The other reality is that there are guys in this roster have every right now to turn around, including guys in the starting five, including Jalen Brunson, who has every right to walk into Leon Rose's office and go, "I took less to get you a championship. I did my part. Now pay me." He has every right to turn around and say that. And while people have this sort of idealistic view of, well, they all want to stay together and they're all happy and they just won a championship, why would anything change? Because it's human nature, right? Josh Hart could turn around and tell everybody, "I was a key piece of your entire franchise for the last 5 years. I was a key piece of this championship run. I make less than everybody else in the starting five. Time to pony up." I mean, nobody would look sideways at any of these players for asking for more money at this point. That's the reality of it.
6: You're not wrong. I just wish everybody could have seen you. I guess the wording that you were using and whatnot, and the faces that you were making when you're imitating people talking about how they want to keep everybody together. I wish everybody could have seen your face.
8: Nice.
6: He was showing all teeth. It was so funny.
8: We're all so happy. You don't need more money. Yeah. Everything's fine.
6: I get that part, but Josh Hart is signed through 2028, right? And
0: yeah.
6: I'm looking at it all right now, like. A lot of the guys, the core guys are signed. The guys that, they need,
0: sure,
6: are signed.
0: Sure, they're all under contract, but that doesn't mean they can't ask for more.
6: They can, but I don't think that particularly will be that much of an issue in terms of guys, asking for a lot more that's going to break up the team per se, because the Knicks don't have to pay them that. Like, they honestly don't, because, again, most of these guys aren't free agents. A lot of them aren't free agents until 2028 summer. So I think they'll be fine there. But you're right, they will eventually be broken up for one reason or another. But they can keep this core intact, because this core has every single piece that you need. They have versatile wings that can guard 1 through 5. They have size in the paint. They have a big that can shoot that can shoot very well, or at least space the floor. Because I think one thing I always talk to a lot of my friends about, that when you have a big that can't shoot in the playoffs, that becomes a detriment, especially in today's NBA. And the fact that Carl can shoot at least gives the threat that you have to, respect it out there. And you got a closer in Jalen Brunson. And you got a guy that's willing to do all the dirty work in Josh Hart. Now you got to figure out a way to keep Mitchell Robinson, I mean, you got to figure that out, because he does add another dimension, at least from the paint perspective. But I think they're fine, man. I wouldn't be too much worried about them. Because, again, who in the East, objectively, would beat them in a seven-game series right now?
0: I think Boston would, again, you have to remove the level of performance the Knicks had. It was not something that was sustainable beyond this run. It's certainly not something that's easy to duplicate. It was the best net rating in playoff history.
6: For sure.
0: I mean, so you can't expect them to be at that same level again. You can't expect them for seven straight games to shoot better than 55%. That's not something that's duplicated. So the reality is, if you back that off and you're playing a team of Boston's caliber with the players that they have,
6: they beat much Boston more competitive. Before.
0: Yeah, but that doesn't mean they'll do it again. That's a coin flip series, and you have to objectively look at it that way.
6: But they beat Boston when Boston was when they had a better roster, when they had Jrue Holiday, when they had Al Horford, when they had Kristaps Porzingis. That's when they beat Boston with Tom Thibodeau as their head coach. They got a better coach, obviously, now, and Boston is objectively worse. They're objectively worse now. So, like, I wouldn't be worried about Boston at all if I'm a Knicks fan, because we have two wings that can defend Jaylen Brown and Jason Tatum. And we've beat them, if I'm acting like a Knicks fan, we've beat them before. So there's no reason to be worried about the Knicks, the Celtics. And that's all they do is jack up a bunch of threes. You defend the threes, which the Knicks did a very great job of doing throughout the playoffs, was defending the three-point line. So, like, Boston would actually be a very, very easy series for them.
0: I don't see it. There's a team in Oklahoma City right now that sat there a year ago this time and had the same exact conversation we're having now. Everything's fine. They're still the best team. They're still this. They're still that. They don't need to change anything. And look where they went.
6: But check it out.
0: They got eliminated at home.
6: But their second best player did not play in that game, and he barely played in that entire series.
0: And that's you're bringing to the table the other thing that the Knicks had during this postseason run: incredible injury fortune, as in nobody got hurt. Period. And I don't duplicate. I wouldn't count on that being duplicated again, ever. I mean, the NBA postseason gruels even the toughest and most fit teams in the league, and it causes injuries. So these are things that I think were. The perfect storm of events that came together for the Knicks, I just don't bank on them happening twice in a row. That's just the way I view the world.
6: I mean, if they're healthy, they'll be fine. Like, if they're healthy, they'll be fine. Like, there's, and I understand the health concern, but, like, we can't predict health. But I'm just looking at the overall roster, right? They have the best closer in the NBA right now. They have wings that can defend 1 through 5. They have size. They have spacing. They're versatile. I know we mentioned OKC and they did get hurt, but objectively speaking, even though I thought the Spurs, when we talked before a month ago, I thought the Spurs would beat them. If they have Jalen Williams, it might have been a different outcome. And again, the Spurs are getting better. So if the Spurs get better, they will be able to thwart OKC. But the Spurs' biggest issue against the Knicks is Wemby does not have set moves. He's kind of playing off of just pure talent. And all that is not going to be fixed in one offseason. He's not going to develop a mid-range game because he shot under 35% from mid-range in the playoffs. He's not going to just become, add on all this weight and look like Giannis in one offseason. That's not going to happen. He's not going to develop a post-game. Now, he's not going to do all these things in one offseason. Yes, Dylan Harper might get better, which he should. De'Aaron Fox might be a little bit healthier, which I can see that. But still, again, the Knicks match up great against so many teams because of their versatility. So that's why I'm not too much worried. And again, Jalen Brunson right now is the best closer in the NBA. So I get it. You're a Knicks fan. You're a little scoring. You're not used to winning. So I get it, right? Like, I completely
0: understand. I'm just a realist, though. I'm just a realist about the way things go.
6: You remind me of one of my close friends, Drew. He is a Knicks fan, and he was like, man, this Knicks run is fluke, da-da-da-da-da. And
0: no, then eventually, I didn't say it was a fluke. I just think it's hard to duplicate.
6: So he was calling it a fluke early before, like, it kept happening. Like, when they were in the second round, they were running through. I'm trying to remember who they were running through in the second round.
0: Philadelphia.
6: The Sixers. Yeah. He was like, it's a fluke, blah, blah, blah. They'll lose to somebody. And obviously they did it, right? So, like, I get it. You're being a realist. But, man, as a objective guy watching, analyzing all of this, the Knicks have the perfect combination of things that you need to win. Guys that can defend 1 through 5, a closer, spacing, depth, good coach. I just don't see. And the thing is, again, I don't see a team in the East that can beat them. And if you can get to the finals, you got a shot, unless you're the Heat with Jimmy Butler, because Pat Riley is a wash.
0: It's going to be an interesting offseason as the NBA draft right upon us and moves for Giannis, all that coming up here. All right, up next, we've got a whole bunch of feelings, but do we have that winning feeling? Game Night on ESPN Radio.
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19: 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Mac still on vacation. 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
20: Shadow here at Historic Synagogue. Sorry, bathed in sunshine here at Historic Synagogue. This putt on the way up the hill. Left of the hole, turning back to the right. This has a chance. It's going to get to within a foot of the hole. And a fist pump from Wyndham Clark. He'll wait to tap that in, I would imagine, but he's going to win the U.S. Open.
21: As Wyndham Clark puts his ball down, we're a long way from L.A.
20: But the same thing happened there that happened here in New York as Wyndham Clark wins his second U.S. Open. A hug for Big Wave Dave and some high fives. He has won over this New York crowd, and he's won his second U.S. Open.
0: Happy days in Hampton Bays, at least for Wyndham Clark. 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Wyndham Clark wins his second U.S. Open. You heard the call on Sirius XM PGA Tour Radio as out at Shinnecock Hills and Hampton's in Long Island, beautiful course out there, just absolutely stunning. If you've never been out there, it's fantastic. All the highfalutin, you know, Manhattan elites take their little train rides out there and spend their weekends in the Hamptons. And Wyndham Clark now enjoying a win on Father's Day. And he spoke after the final round and explaining what it means to win in front of his father on this special day.
22: He's never been there to see me win.
10: not only that, to finally have him there for a win is amazing, but especially on Father's Day. And I know in 23, it was obviously a great Father's Day present for him, but I know he wanted to be here in person. And so for him to surprise me was amazing. And so I can't wait to spend more time with my dad tonight and celebrating this, because it's not just my win. It's my, you know, it's my team. It's John Ellis who helped get me here. It's Big Wave. It's my agent. It's my swing coaches, my trainers, and then obviously my family. So there's a lot of people behind me, so I was happy that he could be here.
0: I don't know, DJ, if you remember last year when the Ryder Cup was at Bethpage Black.

0: raised on my screen. Nonetheless, Wyndham Clark talked about the being mentally prepared for the abuse he was about to receive from the crowds.
1: I was kind of making jokes about it with Dave, where if we heard someone cheer for me, I go, oh, there's one person that likes me, you know? So we would kind of make jokes and make it maybe a little lighthearted. But it's tough, man. I've played now a Presidents Cup and a Ryder Cup on foreign soil, and it kind of had that atmosphere a little bit. I also got good prep last week in Canada. You know, they were pretty harsh on me the last day. And so I think that all of that combined kind of led to this moment where, all right, I've been in this position. It sucks being the underdog or getting rooted against, but I can pull through, and there's nothing like winning kind of an away game, if you will.
0: And Clark was wire to wire. Led from the first round, never lost the lead. Held on from Thursday all the way through Sunday. Pretty impressive fashion. Now, his final round pairing was with the one and only Scottie Scheffler. And Scheffler reacted to the rowdiness of the New Yorkers and the Long Islanders' treatment of Wyndham Clark.
2: I mean, the crowd was tough today. I mean, New Yorkers, they're tough people. There was a good turnout from the fans. You know, they you like seeing the fans cheer for you. I think sometimes it can get a little too much when, you know, balls are kind of going off greens and you start hearing cheers. That felt a bit much to me. But at the end of the day, you know, I can't control fan behavior. It's being in the arena is not for everybody. You know, there's been crowds that have been for me in my career. There's been crowds that have been significantly against me in my career. You know, I think of Port Rush was a scenario for me where, you know, Rory's in his hometown, or not his hometown, he's in Ireland and not far from where he grew up. And crowds can be tough, and being in the arena is not for everybody. And, you know, I think it shows a lot about Wyndham, how he handled not only this golf course, but I think the crowd today as well, and is a, you know, well-deserving champion.
0: Now, I had a friend of mine, a guy I coach with, who was at the Ryder Cup last year with Best Page Black and Rory, the treatment that he got, and he told me, he said, man, it was something different. And I get Scotty saying that, like, hey, ball goes off the green, he's not really for the cheering, but, I mean, are we supposed, like, if you're rooting for a guy, you're rooting for a guy.
3: Right. Why do you think New Yorkers are so, I mean, I've lived in New York, so I know they can be rowdy.
0: But yeah, you covered the Jets for crying out loud, didn't
3: you?
0: Yeah,
3: man, listen. So why do you think New Yorkers are so rowdy?
0: I mean, we like what we like, and we don't like what we don't like, and we're not really shy or bashful or you know, worried about saying what we think, and that sets a lot of people off in the wrong way. Listen, you're taking a guy who grew up in New York and sticking me in the South. that whole bless your heart thing doesn't sit well with me, because if you don't like me, just tell me you don't like me. Guess what? I don't like you either. We don't have to be friends. It's okay. So, you know, I just think it, that sort of passion, that sort of energy. Look, and we saw it with the Knicks, right? Not to bring it back to them, but like. That's just the level of fandom that they have. I mean, it's every market, every team has their own level of fandom in the way that they do things. It's different. It's unique. Some people say Philly is the worst. Some people say Raiders fans are the worst. Some people, I mean, it depends on whatever. I don't think New Yorkers are that bad personally, comparatively speaking, to other fan bases. But I'm biased. I grew up there, so I certainly would listen to other people tell me otherwise.
3: Yeah, I think New Yorkers are probably my favorite fans overall, because like there's like a genuine like love for that team. So like when I was covering the Jets, it was like I got that first experience of it, and obviously we can talk more about that later. But yeah, like Jet fans, Knicks fans, New Yorker fans, really one of a kind, but in a good way.
0: Yeah. If they love you, they'll always love you. If they don't, I take mercy on your soul. All right, up next, we'll be setting the tone on the diamond. It's game night on ESPN Radio, the ESPN app, and SiriusXM Channel 80.
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0: Sunoco Wyndham Clark wins the U.S. Open, winning at Shinnecock Hills after finishing the tournament 4-under for the week. It's his second U.S. Open title. Clark entered the day with a 7-shot lead. Sam Burns closed in to one within a stroke, should say. Clark wins wire-to-wire, though, has won twice in only 6 starts at the U.S. Open. It's his second major title. Great finish at the WNBA tonight. Neka Ogwumike calling game.
1: 2-point game, 8 seconds to go. Here is Wheeler up the floor. Wheeler with 3. Wheeler gives it up. Ogwumike for the win. You bet! You bet! What a fitting finish to the 30th anniversary game. LA with the walk-off win.
0: Ryan Rucco on ESPN. Sparks with a 13-point second-half turnaround to win it. Ogwumike had an LA-high 24. Erica Wheeler, 15 and 5 assists, including the helper on the game winner. Brianna Stewart's 18 for the Liberty, a team high, but not enough. Back-to-back losses for New York. They're now 11 and 6, LA to 8 and 8. In the NBA, the Thunder trading guard Aaron Wiggins to the Hawks for a pair of second-round picks, averaged 9 points per game and 3 rebounds per game this past season. NHL, the Tkachuk brothers teaming up. Panthers trading for Senators captain Brady Tkachuk. Return including a pair of first-round picks in Friday's draft, number 9 and number 25, in addition to a 2029 first-rounder.
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5: The 1-0 is hammered. Right field. That one back on its way, and it is gone. Into the second deck, Kyle Schwarber unloads number 29. And just like that, the Phillies have a 5-0 lead. He just does not stop hitting homers.
6: No, he does not. Another one today for the Phillies. They go on to beat the Mets tonight here on Sunday Night Baseball, 6-2. It is Game Night here on ESPN Radio, the ESPN app, Sirius XM, Channel 80, presented by Progressive Insurance. Mark Zeno, DJ Bieniemy. As we welcome in Doug Glanville, ESPN MLB analyst. Doug, and you heard the call there on ESPN Radio. We talked last night, and I asked you the question about the Phillies looking like they've turned things around. Their offense, at least at home, certainly continues to provide pop. Top of the order today, 5-for-10, 5 runs scored, 4 RBIs. And look, as long as they can keep hitting their way out of this thing, they have enough pitching to survive.
7: They do. They really do. And, you know, they always have the depth. And, you know, their front office with Dave Dombrowski, he's always about getting arms, getting velocity, swing and miss. And he always cues that up around the trade deadline. So he's just going to continue to emphasize that as the way to win a championship. And they have the offensive skill set to be able to score a lot of runs. And that's what they're starting to do. Because, you know, once they got out of that funk early on, they made the managerial change. A lot of those games were close. They were 3-2. They were 2-1. Now they're starting to kind of get some cushions, and it's just taking the pressure off because the pitching has been so good, and the bullpen is now kind of in the roles that they're really set up for.
6: I think DJ's mic is off.
8: My bad. There we go, DJ.
6: Welcome back to the party, baby.
8: That's all right, my God. But do you feel like the Phillies could make a run and be able to overtake the Braves in the NL East?
7: Well, they have the capability. I mean, it's a lot of things that have to go a certain direction. I mean, the Braves have been able to weather a lot of things considering their starting rotation has had a lot of injuries as well. Chris Sale has pitched exceptionally well, as he typically does. Their offense has been incredible. They have, you know, the home runs, the power game. They're getting contributions a lot of levels. And they also have a very aggressive man in the front office in Alex Anthopoulos who will go make moves to make sure that they have the depth. So it's going to be fun to watch these teams as the Phillies are kind of getting into their stride and the Braves are just playing good baseball. I see it as a really close back and forth for a while, especially in those head-to-head series that will come up.
6: He's Doug Glanville, ESPN MLB analyst, joining us here on Game Night on ESPN Radio. It has been a solid sample size now in the month of June for the New York Yankees, who have been learning to live life without Aaron Judge. This is a team since the beginning of June that is dropped to the middle of the league in runs scored. I know they had a couple of big outbursts here and there, but it seems to be the way for the Yankees. It's like 10 runs or it's two, right? They have these games where they just score double digits or they struggle to hit like they did today. The gap with the Rays now down to two games. No one knows when Aaron Judge is coming back. Does it change your view of this team and their ability to make a deep postseason run?
7: Well, it changes the view just losing Aaron Judge. I mean, that's just, you know, irreplaceable. And it's beyond irreplaceable. He is just game-changing. I mean, he just single-handedly changes how teams approach them, what the teams have to work around. And the strange thing about it is the Yankees really do have a lot of talented offensive players. I mean, they still have a bunch of MVPs, Bellinger, Goldschmidt. They have, you know, Rice is this rising star. They have a lot of weapons. And, you know, Jazz Chisholm, all his versatility. So I remember last year when they started to make moves, when they actually, you know, got Jazz Chisholm, Aaron Boone talked a lot about getting more athletic. And part of the reason he said that was because he was worried that they were too heavy in, like, the Aaron Judge effect. They wanted to figure out how to win games by putting pressure, but get it, you know, guys that can go first to third, that can steal bases. They wanted that kind of option so that if they're not hitting home runs or they don't have Aaron Judge, they can still win games. So they're still set up like that. And, you know, as long as they get the arms and the pitching, then they can still find those ways to win those close games and not need the Aaron Judge, you know, three-run homer and wait for him to do what he does.
8: I'm a big Marlins fan. You know, growing up, that was one of my favorite South Florida teams. And obviously, they're only 0.5 back in the wild card race. And, you know, they're usually one of those teams that sometimes they'll make a little bit of a run, but they're not usually consistent when it comes to it. How much of a threat do you think the Marlins are in the NL wild card race?
7: They're a threat. They're definitely a threat. I mean, you know, because it goes to me whether they'll expend the resources come trade deadline time. Like, will they buy? Will they try to make moves to get better? Or they kind of continue the sort of development ride to see if they hold on. You know, they have some young arms that can pitch. They have some, you know, young players that can hit. They got a lot to offer. They're also in a division where, you know, people kind of forget about the Nationals. The Nationals are scoring runs more than anybody. And the division overall is just better, which is why it makes the Mets have a lot of problems, because they have to leapfrog a bunch of teams. They don't have to just get in it. They have to pass teams who are all playing each other. So that's where the Marlins and the Nationals are in pretty good position to make it interesting. So make the moves at the trade deadline. And that will show that, you know, they're serious about continuing on something they believe can get them into the postseason.
6: He's Doug Glanville here on Game Night on ESPN Radio. I'll ask this question very simply. Are the St. Louis Cardinals for real? I mean, this is a team that had an expected win total of around 69-70 wins. They're already at 41. Are they for real?
7: Yes. They're for real. They're for real. And they look, they need arms to really be like, okay, I'm going to go into the playoffs and go deep. The thing about it, this is after multiple years just doing Cardinals games with Ollie Marmol running this team. And I remember last year, I had like, okay, yeah, the Cardinals, they're done. And I looked up in September, like, wait a minute, they're still mathematically in there. I couldn't believe it. They were still in it. And, you know, their game is this. They have to play like perfect baseball. And that's like the Cardinal way anyway. They have young players that have to kind of play beyond their years, like Weatherholt is doing. They have, you know, they have to do that. And they don't strike anybody out. Their pitchers are all pitched to contact. So they have to catch everything. And they're doing that. So they have to play that game. They're not slugging. They're not going to outslug. They're not going to outpower and strike you out. But they are playing within their game, and they needed guys to take big leaps as young players like Jordan Walker to be able to really compete. So, yeah, and they're in the Central. That is like a lot of question marks, right? I mean, the Brewers, yeah, they're the Brewers. But they're always – Brewers are ultimately beatable on some level, and then everybody else is kind of in the pack. So, yeah, the Cardinals are right there, and they're in the right division to be able to make that count all the way.
6: All right, final thought here for Doug Glanville on Game Night on ESPN Radio. Three teams in the American League right now sit with a positive run differential, and the Tampa Bay Rays are only at +8. We mentioned before about the Yankees and sort of their outburst, but, I mean, how does the American League represent itself when it comes to the postseason? Like, it just I know every team has flaws. Like, we can do this in National League rosters, too. Like, there are flaws for every team in Major League Baseball at this point. That's what the trade deadline is for. But nobody looks like they want to win this thing in the American League. I mean, they have more warts than anybody in the National League.
7: Well, so on one hand, it's really exciting on one level for American League fans because everybody's in it. Everybody's in it. And that was the goal when they added the third wild card team to the playoff mix. They wanted more markets to be, you know, have skin in the game and feel like they were in it. And therefore, they created more buyers than sellers. And what I like about what happens in this environment is that when the trade deadline comes around, you start to see front offices think of it as like win-win trades. They do more of these sort of, okay, I'll give you my left fielder, you give me your third baseman because I have this young guy to fill in. So you get more of these moves that are not like punting until next year. They're just trying to find the right pieces. That makes it interesting to me. And so it is going to come down to who's hot, who's going to spend the resources at the trade deadline. We know the Yankees will do that. We know the resource teams will do that. But it's also fascinating that in the American League, you have teams like Boston, teams that are resourced that are kind of floating out of there, and they may not actually be players to kind of to dominate the buyer's market. And so that gives, you know, other teams, Seattle, Cleveland, other opportunities. So I think it's fascinating. But, yes, there's just not a lot of great teams right now in the American League, and it's making these races close. But someone's going to get hot. Might be the Mariners, you know, might be the Tigers or something. And you saw last year the Tigers, you know, got run down by Cleveland. So I think it's exciting on a lot of levels.
6: Real quick, Doug, since you brought up the Tigers, where does Scuba land in your opinion?
7: I mean, I like Atlanta. I mean, I'm not saying they will, you know, Yankees always, Dodgers, of course, you know, I know everybody would be mad, but just brace yourself because they have the farm system to do it. I think Atlanta, if I just picked the vacuum, because they're missing arms, they're really good, they win, and, you know, they just need another frontline starter, and they'll be, you know, a whole different team.
6: He is Doug Glanville, ESPN MLB analyst here on Game Night. Thanks so much for the time tonight. And Trey, see if you can catch one of those Kyle Schwarber home runs because I don't think it landed yet.
7: I will. Run it down Broad Street over here.
6: Thanks, Doug. Have a good one.
7: Okay.
6: All right, coming up next, is the juice worth the squeeze? We'll answer that question. It's Game Night on ESPN Radio and the ESPN app.
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22: 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I'm gone. 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
23: Brennan Soresby plans to apply for the NFL supplemental draft after he had been ruled ineligible by the NCAA for placing more than 9,000 bets.
24: I am sure there's going to be some team that said, hey, good person, terrible mistake. We may have our franchise quarterback. 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
25: It's a big deal, especially for teams who have multiple draft picks in the first round next year. They could take a shot at a guy and it could be worth the risk.
26: This might be the one thing that gets a general manager off the golf course and say, we might be able to get our franchise quarterback when we never would have otherwise.
6: Never a bad place to be on a golf course. This is Game Night on ESPN Radio, the ESPN app, Sirius XM, Channel 80. I'm Mark Zeno. He's DJ Bienname. United States will take on Turkey coming up on Friday in their final group matchup before moving on to the knockout round, their first matchup coming up on July 1st in the knockout rounds. 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Brennan Soresby is trying to get his way into the NFL via the supplemental draft. And while he is certainly a question mark for a lot of teams, remind everybody that the NFL does not have to grant him a supplemental draft. They don't owe it to him. If they don't want to give him one, guess what? He becomes an undrafted free agent, and a team could choose to sign him. However it goes down, I think Brennan Soresby is going to end up on an NFL roster at some point here, DJ. I guess the question simply is how much is it worth? How much is the headache or the PR nightmare or whatever it may be of getting Soresby on your team, how much is that worth to a team?
8: I don't think it's much of a PR nightmare. I do think that I wouldn't touch him if I'm a team with a 10-foot pole, mainly because if your quarterback has – that much of an addiction, right? You know, in the quarterback position, a lot of it is decision making. You have to make good decisions in split seconds over and over and over and over and over again. And to basically be betting on your team consistently, just betting overall, you never know. Now, granted, we don't necessarily know if he was betting for a team to lose, things of that nature. But again, when there's money on the line, and I've had this debate with a lot of my friends about should players be able to bet? And I always say no, because if the opportunity is there for them to cash big and all they got to do is maybe throw a game, it's a 50-50 chance whether they'll do it or not, right? We've seen Terry Rozier do it. We've seen players in the NBA do it. Like, it is not off the board, because the thing is about when you gamble a lot, you're also going to – you win, but you're going to lose a lot too. So eventually you'll get desperate enough to do something insane, right? So, yeah, like I wouldn't say a 10-foot pole because you need your quarterbacks to be good decision makers off the field consistently. Like it's rare where you kind of have a quarterback that is consistently bad at decision making off the field. They don't even got to be a criminal, but their life off the field is erratic. You kind of see it and play it onto the field eventually.
6: Yeah, I mean, look, one thing you were right about, that being quarterback is all about decision making and making decisions over and over and over again. Those are supposed to be good decisions. Brandon Sorsby made a bad decision over and over and over and over and over and over again. Okay? And so you can question his ability at the position because of that. Beyond that, you know, there will be a team, I think, that is willing to sign him. And as we hear from Mike Tannenbaum, ESPN NFL front office insider on Sportsmanlike, NFL teams will explain away anything if they think a guy is a franchise quarterback.
8: Right.
0: There's a lot of people in the league that I've talked to that say, like, the one line you can't cross is gambling on your own team. Mm-hmm. That's a death penalty. And there's the other segment that's like, well, wait a second. This is a young man who never been on a game he played in. No evidence that he ever tried to throw a game. Grew up with a phone and had all this information thrown at him from sports betting. And if he's hanging out with a bunch of buddies who could do this all legally, clearly he broke a rule. He should be held accountable. But he may be a franchise quarterback. There is a mindset in the NFL that if Hannibal Lecter ran a 4.3, somebody would say, oh, that's just an eating disorder.
6: I tend to agree. But I think that when it comes to this particular scenario, teams will be a lot more skittish on this whole thing. Yeah. And look, it's really simple. And you'll find no bigger betting proponent for sports betting than me, mm-hmm. right? It's of any vice that's out there, it has the lowest delinquency rate. It's nowhere near as quote, bad as some of the other ones when you talk about, you know, the impact that it has and things of that nature. It's interesting how people choose to frame sports betting. That's a whole different conversation. That said, if it was me and I was the commissioner of a league, the minute you bet, you're gone. I don't even. And if the NFL had a pair on them, okay, they would turn around and say Brandon Sorsby is barred from entering this league.
8: Yeah,
6: you bet once, you're gone for life. That's it. Done. Throw the book at the first guy. And you know the old phrase, sometimes you got to shoot a hostage, let everybody know you're serious?
8: Yeah.
6: You know, well, that's kind of what it needs to happen, right? All you got to do is do it once and let everybody know it's serious.
8: Yeah.
6: But the problem is that they keep giving second chances to everybody who does this stuff, and then they wonder why people do it over and over and over again, because you're not punishing people hard enough. 8 games is not a firm enough suspension for it. It should be detrimental enough to make everybody know, if you're dumb enough to place a wager, particularly on the sport that you're playing, and even if it's not on your team, you're done, period.
8: Yeah.
6: And that's the problem here. So Brandon Sorsby, I think he's going to find his way into the NFL, is the bottom line.
8: Yeah, and I agree. I mean, people talking about he might be a franchise guy. That one's kind of tricky, because if he was, and it was clear, he was just entered the draft last year, because he's played a lot of – it's not like Dante Moore out of Oregon, who only had 1 year starting. Brandon Sorsby's been starting for quite some time at Cincinnati. So he's not a young pup, you know, in that aspect. He had a lot of snaps. So the idea that he might, you know, he has some tools. So he, you know, he could develop into something decent, but I think it's kind of, you know, I think the story is bigger than the actual player in that aspect, right? Like, I think sometimes, you know, people see a little something, like, okay, you know, he might have this, he might have that, you know, you could maybe draft him, you know, in the supplemental draft, maybe a third, fourth round, he might turn into something. But how often does third, fourth, and fifth round guys that you would take there actually pan out in aspect? It's not that often, in all honesty.
6: It's not. I mean, and again, supplemental guys work out even less for whatever reason.
8: Yeah.
6: I mean, Brian Bosworth was a supplemental pick, but the more recent names of supplemental picks have not turned out well in recent years. Beyond all that, still, this is a scenario for whatever team that chooses to go get him that says, hey, you know, I mean, we have to deal with the fallout of this if you bring him on your roster. And again, it could be one of these things where they bring him on, he does the press conference and it's done, and he's like a practice squad guy, or he's just working off on, you know, third quarterback on the roster kind of deal, and he spends a year getting himself ready to be ramped up, and then somebody could use him as trade bait if it ends up working well. I mean, you know, there's a variety of different options here, and none of them seem 100% appealing, but Brendan Sorsby, again, I would be floored if he doesn't end up on a team somewhere.
8: Yeah, yeah, yeah, for sure. I just don't think it'd be much of a PR nightmare, mainly because...
6: Not anymore.
8: Yeah, gambling is such a...
6: He's already kind of done the explanation, hasn't he?
8: Yeah, and like, you know, again, like, you know, gambling, a lot of people gamble, right? Like, most people gamble, but a lot of people gamble, enough people gamble, and it doesn't have the negative connotation that he committed. Obviously, that he committed a crime, obviously, if he was accused of sexual deviancy or a sexual assault or a bunch of variety of things. Like, gambling is something that, I mean, I've gambled. Obviously, you gamble, right? I don't gamble anymore. But people are way more willing to overlook that. I just can't necessarily see people with pitchforks outside of, theoretically, outside of a building, outside of their, whoever team takes them building, saying, why are you drafting a gambler when most people have gambled before?
6: Yeah, I mean, again, I think there was one of the worst things I heard from Texas Tech was just the awful lame defense. It's not like the quote, not like he murdered somebody. Yeah, that's not the point. That's not, again, two cars parked alongside of each other. One gets a ticket, the other one doesn't. Both of them are parked illegally. The defense isn't, well, he didn't get a ticket. That's never a defense for what you did wrong, ever. And I thought Texas Tech were really bad in those moments when the coaches and everybody did the press conference. Nonetheless, Brendan Sorsby likely going to be in the NFL. All right, up next, who needs to be all in? This is Game Night on ESPN Radio and the ESPN app.
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16: Nick DeLuca, Wyndham Clark, the U.S. Open champion. Clark wins his second U.S. Open title at Shinnecock Hills, finishing 4-under, holding off Sam Burns despite a 3-over 73. Today, Clark entered the day with a 7-shot lead. He wins by a stroke, has won twice in only 6 starts at the U.S. Open. Only John McDermott, Walter Hagen, and Ernie Els did it in fewer starts. In the NHL, the Tkachuk brothers teaming up in Florida. The Panthers trading for Senators captain Brady Tkachuk return, including a pair of first-rounders this year. ESPN's Emily Kaplan on the deal.
20: Over the season, it became pretty clear to Ottawa that Brady Tkachuk wanted a change of scenery, and he did not intend to re-sign with them next summer when he was eligible for an extension. So they engaged with a small handful of teams, all in American markets, but Brady Tkachuk had full control here with a full no movement clause. So he got to dictate in the end where he wanted to go. And it was very clear his preference was Florida.
16: Kaplan on SportsCenter. Elsewhere in the NBA, the Thunder are trading guard Aaron Wiggins to the Hawks for a pair of second-round picks. He averaged 9 points per game and 3 rebounds per game this past season. In baseball, the Phillies roll on Sunday Night Baseball. Kyle Schwarber hitting his 29th home run of the season, a 3-run shot as the Phillies take down the Mets 6-2, hitting nearly 1,700 feet worth of homers in a 5-at-bat span. Bryce Harper going deep as well a day after hitting for the cycle.
1: Hey, it's Michelle Smallman, and coming up Monday, now that the 25-26 NBA season is officially over, it's time to look ahead to the NBA offseason and which team has a chance to improve themselves the most. 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
21: The Miami Heat have been trying to get Giannis for months. We have no deal.
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31: 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I do think Giannis would be better utilized when he has strong leadership from a head coach and starting from a front office.
6: 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We were discussing the potential Giannis Antetokounmpo trade earlier, and you heard my esteemed colleague, the godfather of ESPN Radio, Freddie Coleman, talk about OKC being a possible landing destination. I really can't think of a better one. Like, if... And the other part of this whole Giannis trade, to me, that's interesting. How much will the Bucks want to do right by Giannis and give him what he wants as opposed to what is best for them and what they want? I mean, those are two completely different things. And it's not like the Bucks owe it to Giannis to go, hey, you know, where do you want to go? We'll work out a deal with them. Like that's not, it's not incumbent on them to do that.
8: Right.
6: So, I mean... Where Giannis wants to go may be secondary to whatever the best offer is.
8: Yeah, no, for sure. I just think that the best potential offers just aren't there. I think if anybody could beat what the Miami Heat so far have been offering, which is basically Tyler Hero, some of their young kids and some picks, and you know, try to turn to a three-team trade, maybe with the Pistons, to send Tyler Hero, to reroute Tyler Hero to Detroit, I think they would have taken it by now, and I think they're trying to see who can beat that, but nobody wants to beat it because, you know, based on reports, the Celtics don't really want to include Jaylen Brown, but I've also read that if they could get Giannis for just Jaylen Brown, they're more inclined to do that. So, the issue is the Bucks don't want that, nor are they in love with the Tyler Hero-led package and whatnot. And then the ideas that we have was OKC...
0: you know, trying to send over Chet. I actually went in the trade machine. You can trade Chet and Isaiah Hartenstein for Giannis, and it works through. The trade does not fail. So, but again, like, that's what
6: do they want two big men, though?
0: No, probably not.
6: But Chet theoretically could be a wing.
0: Yeah, exactly.
6: Theoretically.
0: And you could always, you know, reroute Isaiah Hartenstein somewhere else. So, again, like, it could be done, but it looks like OKC is going to stay pat. And it's just really, you know, between whether Boston wants to get more aggressive or if they're going to just settle with the Heat. Because, again, like, nobody is beating the Heat's offer, which I don't think is a great offer. Like, I'm not a big Tyler Hero guy. And they don't have great assets. They don't have many picks because Pat Riley's washed to me. But, yeah, so.
6: I mean, look, if he's going to end up going to Boston, I mean, it's going to have to be for Jaylen Brown. I mean, I would argue maybe you do trade Jason Tatum instead. You're probably going to get more of a return.
0: Interesting.
6: You can ask for more in return than you would for Jaylen Brown. That's a bold move by the franchise, but I certainly understand it. Here's Marcus Morris, former NBA player on First Take, on a potential Giannis-Jaylen Brown trade.
2: I think Jaylen Brown needs his own team. I think it's about time. I love the combination between him and Jason Tatum. I was there. I watched him grow up. I played 2 years with him. I think it's time that Jaylen Brown go and gets his own team and establish himself as a superstar and get to the role that he wants to be at. And I think this is a great trade for both teams because Giannis and Tatum are complementary of each other. You can play Giannis all over the floor. Jason Tatum is coming back. He's still showing that he can be a top 10 player in this league, top 5 player in this league. I believe that Giannis is still worth a franchise, and I think he should be in the question of making it to one of the franchises like Boston Celtics, because I believe that he brings them back into championship contention as soon as that happens.
6: Look, let me ask you a question.
0: Okay. I might have an answer.
6: Based on the heels of what we just heard from Marcus Morris,
0: mm-hmm.
6: Is there a world where you believe Jaylen Brown carries a team to a championship?
0: You hesitated,
6: so the answer is no. If the answer was yes, it would have been yes.
0: Like, so when we say carry, what do we mean by carry? Doing what Jalen Brunson just did?
6: Is the cornerstone piece of the franchise that...
0: I mean, he does have a finals MVP.
6: But he has a finals MVP with Jason Tatum on the other side.
0: Okay, so you're basically saying like a situation where he's...
6: Like winning finals MVP is about him playing well in a 7-game stretch. It's not about him taking a team to that point, being the lead dog pulling the sled.
0: I think he could, especially if you have the right pieces around. I actually think he could. I'm a little bit higher on Brown than most people, so I think he could.
6: It's just one of those things here, DJ. Like, if you and just playing devil's advocate, if you're Milwaukee, right? Like, what do you really view him as far as, you know, elevating your franchise? If you're going to make this trade and you're going to give away Giannis Antetokounmpo and get something in return, I mean, there's an argument, yes, we're getting Jaylen Brown, we're going to build more around him. Okay, but you're giving away a guy who can carry you for a title and has done that with lesser pieces to a lesser player who's never proven he can do that. Like, that math doesn't math for me.
0: I mean, theoretically, you just reroute him somewhere else, because right now they're about to go through a complete rebuild, right? Like,
6: well, if you're trading Giannis,
0: so like, you probably don't just want Jaylen Brown by himself. You probably want Jaylen Brown and a bunch of assets, because you're gonna just probably move Jaylen Brown anyway to get more draft picks, right? Because they're in that spot where it's like, all right, we gotta completely retool, break everything down, and build it back up from the ground up. So I think that's how I would look at it if I'm Milwaukee, which is probably why they're not amused with just a Jaylen Brown-led deal without a bunch of assets behind it, because he's an expensive player in the middle of a contract extension that pays him a lot of money. That contract within itself isn't going to be easy to move, and then you have to take back. Remember, you have to make sure the salaries match for the most part, so you're going to take back. So it's not going to, you know, you could get some expiring contracts, maybe, if you get lucky. So, like, that's not an ideal contract to take. The one you did mention about maybe Jason Tatum, that was an interesting one, because he did tear his Achilles. He did come back, but we really don't know how the rest of his career is going to pan out. In all honesty, I know people see KD, how he's been able to come back, but KD was never as good as he was. I said, I've been 1 year in Brooklyn, but he's never been as good as he was, especially at the end of that Warriors run pre-Achilles injury. Because when you tear that Achilles and you lose a lot of twitchiness, explosiveness, springiness, right? And that just deteriorates as time progresses. You can get it back to being solid, but it'll never be what it was before. So that was an interesting take. And I don't necessarily disagree with that. The only issue is, who's going to be your closer? Do you want Jaylen Brown being your closer? Or do you want Jason Tatum being your closer at the end of the game? Which is why I don't really love the Giannis Bam in Miami piece. Because who's going to be your closer? We've seen Giannis try to close games. And he did in finals. I give him that when he made a bunch of free throws. But for the most part, I've seen him fold against Miami because he can't close and he has to give it to Middleton. And it's basically in Middleton's hands to have to close, right? Who's going to be closing Miami, right? Andrew Wiggins? Davion Mitchell? I don't know. You know, as I said, I would try to get him to OKC, but it looks like OKC is staying pat.
6: If you're gonna move on from Giannis, I mean, the package is going to be substantial. It's just a question of, you know, what you believe or what the Bucks believe is something that is equitable. And I don't know that you can really get an equitable deal. I mean, here's my not-so-bold prediction. Whatever the trade is, the general consensus is going to be Milwaukee didn't get enough. Just the same way the general consensus for Luka was, they didn't get enough.
0: Right.
6: You're never. It's never going to feel like you got enough.
0: No one's going to look
6: at the Giannis trade and go on the inside, the Bucks really won this trade here. No one is going to say that.
0: Right.
6: And that's the reality of this situation, is a lose-lose deal for the Bucks. You're losing your best player, possibly in franchise history, and you're still not getting enough in return.
0: Yeah, true. Well, I mean, that's what they get for not building around him correctly once they won the championship. That's what happens, right? Now, granted, to be fair to them, they swung for Damian Lillard. It didn't work out, and they're just paying the cost of that. That this is kind of what happens, you know. As you said earlier in the show, back in, like, the first segment, you like GMs that like to make aggressive moves. If it doesn't work out, you're most likely going to get fired. And they might not have gotten fired in this situation, but they did get burned. And that's what happens. Sometimes you get ultra-aggressive to swing a move like that to try to put you over the top, which I understand why they would do that. But this is the cost of when you swing and miss. Now everything kind of falls apart, because as good as Giannis is, he isn't prime LeBron, where it's like, you can give me anybody, we're going to win a bunch of games. Like, that doesn't matter, right? He's not that good. He's a great player, but he's not that level. And since they're missing, you know, since they didn't cash in on that window, now they got to move him. And you're right, they're not going to feel like they got enough. It is not going to look like they got enough.
6: Let me throw one more team in there, and this has nothing to do with fandom or anything, because I'm not a, as we've documented, I'm not a fan of this team per se, but I do cover them. What about Atlanta?
0: What's that going to do?
6: Well, for them, it's going to do a lot, but...
0: In terms of, when you make a move like for Giannis, you're trying to win a championship. How does that get them closer to winning a championship? Like, actually, in there, because it's not about just getting there, right? It's about getting
6: there and
0: winning.
6: For them, it makes them a top four team in the East, and yeah, that's step one.
0: See, that's where you lose me. You got to make a, when you're trading for a guy like that, it's to win a championship.
6: But, yeah. But if Atlanta's first step has got to be, we got to be a top three or four team in the East, which they haven't been since 2015.
0: Correct. But Giannis is getting older. Like, and we all know, everybody knows it. His game's not going to age well, right? Once he hits 34, 35, it's going to look like a bunch of junk, right? So when you make that move, you have to win within 3, maybe 4 years max. So I don't think it's going to happen in Atlanta, right? So I don't love that move. There's not really a market for him. Like, it's not a great market for him to win a championship outside of maybe going to Boston. I don't like him with the Heat. Obviously, I would love him to go to OKC. That'd be fun to watch. Obviously, I'm a Heat fan. I would love him to go to Miami. I wouldn't mind him going to Miami. But I'm just being real. I'm a realist. That him being in Miami, like, because you know what? Basketball, it's a lot. It's easy for me not to, like, get blinded by fandom. Basketball is a lot more straightforward, right? The pieces got to fit. You got to have the best players, right? So, and, like, I don't love Giannis's inability to close games, right? Because he can't shoot very well, right? He can't get to a spot, pull up, and cash it consistently, right? Which is why I've seen him lose series where he's been a favorite. He's had some very, very nasty playoff folds, right? Even if the box score looks good, but like losing to an eighth seed is a disgusting outcome. But again, Jimmy Butler completely outplayed him because Jimmy Butler can get to his spots, especially with the Heat, could get to his spots and score from various amount of ways, where Giannis really can, really for the most part, only score inside the paint, especially in the playoffs. He's just so physically dominating that he can just do it over and over and over and over and over again. So I'm not too, again, he has to be on a team that they have another closer. That's why I think Boston's the best spot for him realistically, or obviously OKC.
6: Well, again, we'll see what happens as they try to get this thing done before the NBA draft comes up at the end of June. Speaking of potential trades, there's one more to discuss. It's Game Night on ESPN Radio.
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0: 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Mark Zeno, DJ Bieniemy. 888-SAY-ESPN, 888-729-3776. And while we've had a blockbuster trade in the NHL, we're talking about a blockbuster trade in the NBA with Giannis Antetokounmpo. Major League Baseball has one looming before the end of July at their trade deadline. That's Tarek Skubal of the Detroit Tigers. And the possibility that the Tigers, who at this point don't look like they can afford to re-sign him. I mean, you're talking about a pitcher who's going to command upwards of $300 to $50 million in some long-term deal here, is going to be very interesting to see what the Tigers do and who may be suitable for him. Obviously, it's going to be the big-name teams. Here's Buster Olney on which teams could trade for Tarek Skubal.
1: So the Dodgers are always the first team that people mention when you talk about it with other teams. And look, you know, you could make a sound argument that they don't necessarily need Skubal because they've got Shohei Ohtani and they have Yamamoto and Blake Snell's going to come back. Roki Sasaki has pitched better of late. You don't necessarily, if you're the Dodgers, have to do it, but they have the farm system. They do an incredible job of rebuilding their farm system, feels like, after they make these significant trades. And the Dodgers are all in on the pursuit of a three-peat. So they'll be mentioned. I don't think he's going to wind up with them. My instinct is that he's going to wind up with, who knows, maybe the Philadelphia Phillies. We know Dave Dombrowski, their head of baseball operation. He's a big game hunter this time of year. The San Diego Padres, A.J. Preller's really aggressive. I kind of think a wild card could be the Tampa Bay Rays.
0: Interesting. The Rays are a team that has a ton of prospects that would wet Detroit's whistle, so to speak, in reference to their desire to get enough in return.
2: What a phrase.
0: Well, you never heard the term wet your whistle?
2: No, I've never heard that phrase
0: before. Really?
2: I've never heard that phrase before. Wet. I'm going to ask my friends. You know, we're all like 30 and under.
0: Oh, that's why. I'm just old. That's what it is.
3: It's his swashbuckling.
0: Yes, it's right up there with swashbuckling, exactly. They just don't use it over there on the other side of the pond as much as wet your whistle. But it's, you know, they certainly have enough to offer in prospects, which other teams necessarily don't per se, or at least don't have as much. So it'll be interesting to see if the Rays go and do that. It would tilt the balance of power a little bit in the American League. As we talked earlier with Doug Glanville, that there aren't many great teams, and it could be a Rays team that now can go pitch for pitch with the Yankees atop the AL East. If the Dodgers get him, dear Lord. I mean, I may be the only guy who feels this way, but, like, I don't hate what the Dodgers do. They're allowed to do it. They're not breaking any rules. They have more. There's not a owner of a professional sports franchise who, quote, can't afford.

0: I mean, I don't go get yours, man. We allow players to do it, right? We do. When do we ever yell at a player for going to get more money? Never.
1: Right.
0: Okay.
1: Right.
0: Why can't organizations hold to the same philosophy?
1: No, that's fair. I have no issue with how the Dodgers operate business wise. Like, I like dynasties. I like dominant teams. I like teams that consistently go for it. So I have no issues with, you know, the Dodgers operating how they operate. But if they were to get this pitcher, it's just like, all right. You know what I mean? Because, like this guy can really hope, you know what I'm saying? Like, mm-hmm. You know, hope from a pitching perspective, you know, just making sure you know, you're a little bit older, you know, hope is a good thing.
0: I understand that. Okay, just making sure.
1: Yeah. But yeah, like, last year had an ERA of 2.21. Like, only thing is, he hasn't pitched as much this year, but even when he has, like, it's still a 3-0. Like, that's still, like, if your pitcher consistently can hold the team to three or less runs, you're in a good spot overall. You're in a phenomenal spot overall. And I think the Rays, as you mentioned, they should be trying to make that type of move so they can compete with the Yankees in a postseason. And again, too, like, or you even want to win a division, but when you get to the postseason, you got to have some dogs in that clubhouse that can really, hey, I'm going to go out of here and pitch seven shutout innings or only give up just one run. Because we all know when the postseason come around, you can't just rely on just being, you know, a home run derby team. You're going to have to be able to play some defense, obviously, and have some stellar pitching. And a guy like this obviously has that capability, you know?
0: No. I mean, no arguments, obviously. Again, this is a move that would, you know, clearly already put the Dodgers well ahead of the field as they already are. And I think when you look at, you know, what Scooble brings to the table, yeah, the team that gets him is going to be very much a team that wants to make a playoff push. And what's interesting, and I said this last night, I'm not a huge fan of the new baseball playoff format, adding the seventh wild card, the seventh team to the postseason. I think it's too much. But, again, I'm old. Remember that. Beyond that, it does make this a little bit longer of a process because nobody knows where they really are. I mean, you have teams right now, as you mentioned earlier, your Marlins are half a game out of a playoff spot right now.
1: Yeah, go Marlins.
0: Are the Marlins going to be on the Scooble Sweepstakes? Probably not.
1: They need to be.
0: But it keeps teams in this thing that might not otherwise be willing to do it. And if you're the Rays, you know, I said this last night as well, like the Rays getting Tarik Skubal reminds me of years ago when the Brewers got CeCe Sabathia from the then Indians and just ran him into the ground through September to get to the postseason and in the postseason.
1: Right.
0: Of course, he didn't stay in Milwaukee, ended up going to the Yankees and winning a World Series there, but it's that kind of move that really, you know, certainly it would be a hired gun because the Rays don't have the money to sign him or won't pay him.
1: Right.
0: So they'd just be doing it for a short-term deal.
1: Wherever he lands, as long as every time he strikes somebody out, he has to do the TikTok scuba dance, though, since his last name sounds very similar.
0: See, again, I'm old. I have no idea what the TikTok scuba dance is. I can go research it on the thing called the interwebs, but we'll do that coming up. Up next, still a number one option. It's Game Night on ESPN Radio.
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0: I'm Nick DeLuca. Wyndham Clark, your U.S. Open champion. He wins the title for a second time at Shinnecock Hills, finishing the tournament 4-under for the week after posting a 3-over 73 to close out his final round. Clark entered the day with a 7-shot lead that dwindled to 1, but he held on, has won twice in 6 starts in the U.S. Open. Only John McDermott, Walter Hagen, and Ernie Els did it in fewer starts. Second overall major title for Clark, both coming on his home soil. In baseball, the Phillies rolling against the Mets on Sunday night. Bryce Harper, fresh off hitting for the cycle, found the seats again.
1: 3-1. Swing and a drive. Right field. That one back on its way, and it's out of here. Over the high wall in right for Bryce Harper. Home run number 17. He was not fooled. And it is 6-1 Phillies.
0: Boog Shambi here on ESPN Radio. 6-2 the final. The Phillies take 2 of 3. Kyle Schwarber going deep again after hitting 3 on Saturday night, hitting nearly 1,700 feet worth of homers in a 5 at-bat span in the series. He's got 29 to lead the majors. Zach Wheeler went 5 2/3 to earn with 7 strikeouts. The Phillies win the series, now tied with the Cards for the top wild card spot in the National League. NHL, the Tkachuk brothers teaming up in Florida. Panthers trading for Senators captain Brady Tkachuk for a package centered around 3 first-round picks.
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5: The NBA offseason in full swing already. 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Mark Zeno, DJ Bieniemy, presented by Progressive Insurance. As we wonder and wait where the future of Giannis Antetokounmpo will be, will the Bucks pull off a deal before the NBA draft? Will they pull off a deal at all? All these questions still up for grabs here as we wonder what Milwaukee is going to do. We sort of dissected back and forth the pluses, minuses, where he could go, what teams fit, what teams aren't a fit, and what this whole thing will look like going forward. That said, it seems like the Heat are the leaders in the clubhouse to land the multiple-time MVP player here. From Milwaukee, here's Dave McMenamin, ESPN NBA reporter on Game Day, about Giannis in Miami, a better position than being in Milwaukee.
6: I would say yes. I mean, Bam Adebayo is one of the best defensive players in the league. Scored 83 points in the game last year. Norm Powell was an all-star last year. So you assume they're going to re-sign him. So then that's your core. It's Powell, Giannis, and Powell, who's also a champion with the Toronto Raptors, I might add. And Bam, you got a lot of work to do beyond that, but that's where you start. And that defensive front court, it's not going to look like any other team or any other contender, which sometimes that's the best thing you can do, is that you bend the rest of the league to your will. And they just say, we're going to be the best defensive front court in the league by a country mile.
5: I mean, you're a Heat fan. Do you believe that he's in a better position in Miami than in Milwaukee?
7: Yeah, maybe like a little bit, because it'd be more stability and I guess a better organization overall. But, I mean, you heard that? Giannis, Bam, and Powell, that's your core. Does that scare anybody? Honestly speaking, does that scare? You said Norman Powell. That's really going to have to be your closer. Norman Powell is going to have to be your closer. The man averaged like 16 points after the All-Star break last year. The year before, they averaged like 14 points after the All-Star break. He's good to get you to the All-Star break, and then he kind of falls off a cliff, you know, injuries, whatever, whatever. But, like, let's be for real. Like, Norman Powell, you know, like, I watched him this past season in that play-in game not do much for the Miami Heat, you know. I just don't think I think yes. Is he in a better spot? Sure. But I don't think that they're winning a championship. I don't think they're better than the Knicks. I don't think they're better. Because, again, like, Bam and Giannis don't fit well together. They both operate in similar spots. So the spacing won't be great. Bam can't shoot well from three. You'd be a better defensive team, I'll give you that, because Davion Mitchell, Powell, Wiggins. Yeah, that's a great defensive, you know, team. But you got to score at the end of the day. You have to be able to score. Right? Like, you just can't, oh, we're going to just try to win 85 to 79. That's not going to, is he going to be a little bit better situation? Sure. But what team that can contend in the East can it actually beat? Because if you can't currently beat the Knicks, it's currently constructed. You don't even got a guy that can take advantage of the fact that Jalen Brunson isn't a great defender. You don't have a guy that can take him off the dribble consistently over and over and over and over and over. Right? I think Carl Anthony Towns can be just fine against Giannis. Right? Like, I don't love the trade. Cause I just don't think it fits well. Now, if they can find a way to swing and get somebody else to pair with that, then okay, now we might be talking, right? But I just, Giannis and Bam, that's just not taking you anywhere.
5: It doesn't feel special,
7: no.
5: If that matters.
7: Yeah, no, it doesn't. It doesn't at all. Like, I get it. Giannis, former MVP, blah, blah, blah. But again, right? Giannis is a great player, but he's not prime LeBron where you just give him anything and he's going to be able to get to where you want to get to. He hasn't been out the first round in God knows how long, right? Mm-hmm. We've seen him lose to an AC before, which got Mike Budenholzer fired, right?
5: Right.
7: The following year, they lost to the Pacers. And I think the year after that, they lost to the Pacers again. And I thought Damian didn't. From my memory, you know, it's a little foggy. I thought Damian didn't play in a lot of that series because he did tear his ACL, Achilles eventually. But they were down 0-2 in that series with Giannis and Damian Lillard playing, right? So it's like, to the Pacers, and I get the Pacers did go to the NBA Finals that year, but still, that's not an excuse to lose to the. You got the best player in the series, and arguably the other best player in the series, arguably, and you still lose, and I think it was in six or something like that. Mm-hmm. So yeah, I don't buy the idea that you know, Bam, as you say, it doesn't feel special. Giannis and Bam, it just doesn't feel special because the spacing isn't gonna be there. Who's gonna be the playmaker? Who's gonna be able to consistently create their own shot late in the fourth quarter? Because as you Knicks fan, you saw consistently fourth quarter, give it to Jalen Brunson, he creates shots. Who's gonna do that for Miami?
5: You don't really know. I think when you look at objectively, you know, where Miami wants to build from, what they want to build around, I mean, it doesn't feel like they put themselves in a position where, you know, they have everything that they need. I begin to wonder about the Miami deal. Like, what are they sending back in return to Milwaukee to pull this thing off?
7: I think right now it's Tyler, Jamie Jaquez, Khalil Ware, Jovic, and maybe one of the two guys they've drafted in the last two drafts, the European kid and the kid out of Illinois. So, yeah, that's what I'm thinking. But, again, as you said, like, even if you keep one of those early draft picks that you drafted recently, does that feel like a special team? I don't think so. I don't think so at all.
5: No, I tend to agree with you. I mean, Giannis in Miami feels like a move where, you know, it doesn't have the impact that Giannis should have across the board.
7: Yeah.
5: Right? Like, I still wonder about him possibly going to Golden State. I don't know if they have anything in return to offer. But him and Steph together, at least by name recognition, feels a little scary.
7: Right. Just a little bit. But, you know, they don't have what you would want to even make that deal. Because you basically got to send a Jimmy Butler coming off a torn ACL to just make a salary match. And I don't think they have a lot of draft picks. And that's basically, you know, I mean, if I'm Milwaukee, that's probably where I would do want to send him, right? And ask for like a draft pick in 2028, 2029, 2030. Because Golden State will be god-awful by that point. They will be god-awful at that point. So that's actually not a place I wouldn't mind sending him. But still, you know, him in Miami, I don't love it. You know, I've seen Heat fans on Twitter mention that, hey, you know, Bam and Jimmy got to a finals. I just think that people undersell, especially Heat fans, kind of undersell what Jimmy was doing and who he was doing it with and what type of playoff riser he was turning into. Like, at times, he was looking like Michael Jordan reincarnated. Like, he was putting up stat lines that it would say, first player to do that since Michael Jordan, or first player to do that since LeBron and Michael Jordan. And he was able to get he got a team to the finals that had Max Strus and Gabe Vincent in the starting lineup with Duncan Robinson coming off the bench. No Tyler Hero, even though I think Tyler's not that good. With Kevin Love starting, with, I'm trying to remember the center's name. Oh, Cody Zeller getting minutes. Mm-hmm. You know, and they got to a final. Like, they took down the Knicks, took down the Bucks, took down the Celtics. Yes, they lost in five to the Nuggets, but that's because, you know, they didn't have enough. And it's like Jimmy was able to be a force multiplier in a way that I don't know Giannis can be, right? Because, like, as I said, like, Jimmy, once he got hot, like, he could score from everywhere. And no matter how hot Giannis gets, he's not going to be able to score from everywhere. He's basically going to just be a bull in a china shop?
8: Is it a china shop. There you go.
7: There you go. I'm using my old man phrases. So, and again, like, that was kind of like pixie dust runs, right? Like, trying to recreate that, I don't know. I don't love the move. If Bam can shoot, I would like the move. Cause I'm a big proponent that if you can't make deep playoff runs if you have two non-shooters on the court. You just can't. Like you just can't win when it matters. So that's kind of my viewpoint on playoff basketball, especially in today's era. That's why the Pistons weren't able to win when it mattered most. I'm trying to think of some other teams. That's why I think the Knicks were able to obviously win when it mattered most, because they can spread the floor and space the floor to where when someone drives, takes someone off the dribble, you can kick, pass, get open threes, which obviously the Knicks did that over and over and over again. Mm-hmm. So, yeah. So
8: Music to my ears, man.
7: Yeah. So that's kind of, that's why I don't feel like it's a special move. I think, you know, they, you know, maybe win 50 games. Maybe 48 games, but get to the finals, I don't see it.
8: Well, again, no matter what happens, I still don't think anybody's going to look at Milwaukee and go, they got enough for Giannis. It feels like they're going to be on the short end of it. Not on the short end of it is Team USA. Are they making a statement on the world stage? We'll answer that question next. It's Game Night on ESPN Radio.
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5: Team USA on to the knockout round. They still have one more match in group play against Turkey, or Turkey, for all you fancy soccer folk out there. It's just Turkey. It's fine. It's like Thanksgiving, but different. Turkey works. It is game night on ESPN Radio, the ESPN app, SiriusXM, Channel 80, Mark Zeno, DJ Bianami, presented by Progressive Insurance. Let's welcome him, Sam Borden, ESPN soccer reporter, joining us here on game night. Sam, I guess it's one of two ways to look at this. Either the United States has elevated their play to a level we haven't seen in a very long time, if ever at all, and they are ready to take on the biggest countries in the world in soccer, or there's a lot of overconfidence about a team that hasn't really played an opponent worthy of calling themselves a legitimate power in world soccer. Which one is it for you?
7: I think they're...
27: Yeah, hey guys, it's definitely a fair question. I think if I could take the easy way out, I would say it's a little bit of both, but I think that it's a little unfair to say that they haven't played top opposition. I mean, let's put it this way with Paraguay, for example. Paraguay beat Messi in Argentina and Brazil in the, I think, 10 months before the World Cup. And obviously if Paraguay had come in and beaten the U.S., I think a lot of people would have been like, oh, of course, South American power. That's exactly what should happen. So clearly the U.S. is playing as well as anybody's seen in years. I think they've shown that they can win games in a couple of different ways, playing creatively and artistically and free-flowing against Paraguay, and then a little more rough and tumble, gritty, you know, street fighty kind of a match against Australia. But it's a fair point. Like, they've struggled historically against top European sides. At some point, they're probably going to run into one of those. And that will be as good a bellwether for where this team is as anything.
7: But I'm curious, at a certain point, though, as you know, obviously you're a soccer expert, when you're, you know, bludgeoning teams, you know, 4-0, that's, you know, I covered the NFL. That's the equivalent of winning 42 to nothing, right? 2-0, when it could have really been 3-0, that's the equivalent of winning like 28 nothing. At a certain point from your perspective, when you're that dominant, does that not, especially if they say they dominate against Turkey, does that not carry over into the tournament, that type of mojo, that type of flow, that type of execution, even when you do see some of the better teams?
27: Yeah, I think definitely it can, and I think certainly it's going to give them confidence. I think the match against Turkey is going to be a little bit tricky because it's going to have a little bit more of a preseason NFL vibe, if I had to making comparison. I mean, it has no meaning for the U.S. in terms of what's going to happen to them next. You know, they know where they're playing in the round of 32, and Turkey has already been eliminated from the tournament. So, like, they're playing for pride, surely, but the match is not going to have the intensity it would if it was for first place in the group, let's say. And I think, you know, the other thing I would say about, like, the, you know, the old Bill Parcells, you know, you are what the record says you are, which, you know, is all you can say. In a knockout tournament like this, kind of like March Madness, like, you can only play the people that are in front of you, you know what I mean? And so they've got Paraguay, they got Australia, they did their job, I mean, to the best that anybody would have expected. And I think, you know, when they face a bigger opposition, they're going to at least have these performances to look back on and say, like, okay, we know we can do this. We know when we play well, we can handle our business and handle the task in front of us with, you know, with relative ease. So we know that we can turn in another strong performance against a stronger team.
5: He is Sam Borden, ESPN soccer reporter, joining us here on Game Night, ESPN Radio, the ESPN app. You know, people have said, look, hey, the United States is winning different ways, and they're doing it different ways, and they're also doing it without Christian Pulisic, who is calf injury, lower leg injury. I assume he's definitively not going to play against Turkey. But that said, I mean, which is the way you think that favors them to play the most as they go forward into the knockout round?
27: I think, to be honest, as somebody that's watched them, you know, for over a decade or decade and a half, play lots of different, or try to play lots of different types of ways, I think the most encouraging thing that we've seen is the kind of half they put on against Paraguay in that first half, when they had Pulisic, by the way. And they were playing classic, traditional, beautiful soccer. They were having fun. Weston McKennie even said it felt like pickup soccer, you know, like they were trying things and, you know, cutting in behind the Paraguayan defenders and making them look bad. And I think for a long time with U.S. soccer, there's been this idea like, okay, we just need to lean on our athleticism because, you know, our skill isn't necessarily up to the same level as a European or South American team. And I think what we're seeing now with this U.S. team that has players playing at some of the top teams in Europe and playing in the Champions League, they do have talent. You know, the argument has been made that this is the most talented U.S. team in the history of the program. And some people, you know, have some disputes with that and compare it to, you know, the 2002 team or some other teams. But there's no question that the level has been elevated. And so I think if they have designs, like if we're serious about someday the U.S. might win the World Cup, we want to be in that upper echelon. You have to be able to play with skill. And I think that the U.S. is showing that is one of the most encouraging signs I've seen from the program in a long time.
7: What do you think it'll take for USA to make a deep run and potentially get to, like, not sure win the whole thing, but at least to a Final Four?
27: Yeah, I think, look, you know, the farthest they've ever gone in the modern World Cup is the quarterfinals in 2002. And I think with a home World Cup where there's a history in soccer of home teams overperforming and having these great runs, that's like a reasonable expectation. I think getting to the quarterfinals is almost like, to me, that would be the baseline for a successful World Cup. And then going around beyond that would be historic. I think it's going to take a lot more of the kind of game that we saw against Paraguay, and it's going to take some luck. And they may be getting that luck, you know, by winning the group. They could have a game against Bosnia in the round of 32, which would be certainly a winnable game. Belgium might be the best team on their side of the bracket, which, again, Belgium's a very good team and has eliminated them in previous World Cups, but, like, not Brazil, it's not Argentina, it's not France. It's a winnable game, for sure. And so at that point, you're looking at a quarterfinal, you know? You're looking at the possibility of maybe making that extra step. And so I think that they're going to need to get Pulisic back. In my mind, that's a no-brainer. They need to get him back and healthy. They need to be able to continue playing like they did against Paraguay, and they need a little bit of luck. Just like every team that has ever gone far, the World Cup does. They need a little bit of the ball breaking their way.
5: Sam Borden, ESPN soccer reporter here on Game Night. Of the, let's call it top five favorites, France, Spain, England, Argentina, Portugal, which one is likely to be bounced from this tournament first?
27: I mean, for me, it's Portugal of that group that you just named. I think, you know, we've seen every team have slow starts. I mean, don't forget in 2022, Argentina lost to Saudi Arabia in the first match of that tournament and then went on to win the whole thing. So the idea that we've, you know, some of these teams like Spain or even like France have had a little bit of a slow half or a slow first match doesn't do much for me. To me, what I've seen from Portugal has been the least impressive. I think the idea that Ronaldo is still featuring for them, you know, it's like it's a little bit trading on his name only. The idea that he would be any kind of a meaningful part of their team at this age and this stage of his career, I think they're the least impressive of that sort of upper tier that you mentioned. For me, France is the pick to win the tournament, and certainly Spain looks great today. So I think those two are, you know, kind of neck and neck for me as the top tier, with maybe England and Argentina right below that.
5: Sam Borden, ESPN soccer reporter. Thanks so much for the time tonight. We appreciate it.
27: Thank you, guys. I appreciate you.
5: We'll continue to monitor the World Cup and the United States as we keep our fingers crossed for a deep run from the U.S. men's national team as they continue on in this tournament. All right, up next, as we continue to talk about which teams are going to build around superstars in the NBA, who's going to build around the next player of the future? That's next. It's Game Night on ESPN Radio and the ESPN app.
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6: A walk-off homer in the bottom of the 14th inning. 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
6: 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Leaping and he caught it. Out of here. Mookie Betts. Shohei Ohtani.
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6: 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Repeat champions for the first time in baseball in 25 years. The Dodgers are World Series champs.
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9: I'm Nick DeLuca. Wyndham Clark, your U.S. Open champion, winning his second Open title at Shinnecock Hills, finishing 4-under for the week despite a 3-over 73 today. Entered with a 7-shot lead, it dwindled to 1, but he held on for his second major title of his career. He's won twice at the U.S. Open in 6 starts. Only John McDermott, Walter Hagen, and Ernie Els did it in fewer starts. The World Cup in full swing, strong start for the United States with back-to-back wins. Former U.S. Women's National Team midfielder Casey White impressed by the stars and stripes.
11: This is a dream start for the men's national team, for any national team, honestly, coming into the group stage, not only getting the wins, which is ultimately what matters, but also the way in which that they've been able to perform has been incredibly impressive.
9: White on best week ever. Egypt going to defeat New Zealand 3-1 and secure their first ever World Cup win. Mohamed Salah with a go-ahead goal for the Egyptians. In baseball, the Phillies all over the Mets 6-2 on Sunday night. Kyle Schwarber and Bryce Harper both going deep. Harper fresh off hitting for the cycle. Schwarber hitting his 29th home run of the season to lead the majors. Phillies take 2 of 3. In the NHL, the Panthers are trading for Senators captain Brady Tkachuk. Return including both of Florida's first-round picks in Friday's draft and a 2029 first-rounder, along with a future second-round pick.
2: Hey, it's Michelle Smallman, and coming up Monday, now that the 25-26 NBA season is officially over, it's time to look ahead to the NBA offseason and which team has a chance to improve themselves the most. 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

0: We get to find out which college stars are going to make their home in the NBA and where that will be. It's Game Night on ESPN Radio, the ESPN app, Sirius XM, Channel 80. I'm Mark Zeno. He's DJ Bianime. 888-SAY-ESPN, 888-729-3776. Loaded first round, or at least top 10 of the first round in this NBA draft. Washington Wizards with the number one overall pick. I'm anointing you as the GM of the Washington Wizards. Who are you picking with the number one overall pick?
1: AJ DeBonsa. Yeah, man. Hey, that brother there. Now, don't get me wrong. Peterson is nice. And I can see Peterson being cold. But I feel like AJ DeBonsa can completely change an entire organization, change his trajectory. Has very little holes in his game. I think maybe he can improve on a three-point shot, but he can get to the rack. He can play with tempo. He can find his spots. He can elevate. He's athletic. He can defend. He can take over games at times. He's a complete package to me. And I think that he has the personality to go to a team that's been struggling and carry them and take them to a place that they haven't been before, right? So I think he's the guy for me that I would take with number overall pick. I just like everything that I've seen from him.
0: Yeah, it's hard to disagree. I think a lot of these guys bring different things as far as long-term sustainability. I think DeBonsa is the best player in this draft. He's obviously going to go number one. He's the heavy favorite to be the number one overall pick. I think Peterson has a higher ceiling.
1: Okay.
0: And I think Cam Boozer is likely to be a guy that for the first 4 or 5 years is going to be the most consistent on a given team. Like, which one of these guys, you know, shoots up the superstardom, you know, ladder the fastest? I don't really know. I'll be honest with you. I mean, is there another Cade Cunningham in this draft? You know, a guy who's drafted, you know, number one overall, just, you know, all of a sudden takes over a franchise and you know, elevates them into a playoff team within 2 years. Tough to tell, but I mean, it's one of those things where, you know, I think each one of these guys brings a different level to a team. You know, you got some really good guards in Darius Acuff, Mikkel Brown, and Keaton Wagler. Where do those guys end up? You know, which team do they end on? And then, of course, with it being the first round, I mean, with a lot of these teams, you know, there may be a team that wants to move up. I'm not going to be surprised to see a bunch of game draft night trades for teams that really want to get aggressive and try to get the player that they really want. I mean, if you're the Wizards, I know this is a draft where it's, you know, number one overall is a great spot, but what's the difference between drafting first and fourth, and what are you going to get in return to be able to move back as far as your franchise? I mean, it's one of those things where it's like, you know, they want to re-sign Trae Young. Haven't done it yet. Does that have to happen before the draft? I mean, he's technically a free agent, so he could go anywhere. I know he said he wants to stay in Washington, but we've seen stranger things happen. Somebody swoops in and offers him a deal that he doesn't want to say no to, and then all of a sudden, Washington now being maybe in the market for a guard. I mean, you know, there's a variety of different things that could happen. I mean, obviously, you know, the draft happens before free agency, but you get my point that it wouldn't shock me if Washington moved out of the top pick for a haul.
1: Yeah, only thing is it's not the NFL where that haul could get you potentially, you know, 5, 6, maybe 7 starters. In the NBA, right, that haul could get you some good players, but if you miss out on a superstar, you're cooked, right? Because if AJ DeBonsa becomes a superstar, or let's say they want to go to Peterson and he becomes a superstar, and let's say you get Darius Acuff, who I think actually could be good, and he's just like a really good player, right? Now you're looking up like, dang, because for example, like the Mavericks and Hawks. Now people have reported and said that Luka was never going to Atlanta, regardless. But let's, for sake of discussion, let's say that they made that trade because they wanted some draft capital along with Trae Young. If Atlanta had Luka, they probably would have been in a way better spot than obviously having Trae. It's funny because both of them have been traded since. But with the Mavericks run with Luka versus Atlanta's run with Trae, isn't even comparable, because the Mavericks got to a finals where the Trae Young and them, they got the furthest they ever got was Eastern Conference final, and they never got out of round one.
0: Just looking at the first round draft board, it's interesting because Oklahoma City has two picks at 12 and 17 in the first round. The Hawks have two picks at 8 and 23. The viability, and again, with Giannis sitting out there, you know, is there a multi-team trade where, you know, again, as we continue to ponder Giannis and OKC, where they get the two first round picks and then Milwaukee trades all three picks to move up into, you know, the top two, whatever it may be, to go get a certain player that they want. I mean, you know, it's not that far-fetched for something like that to go down.
1: It's not. It's just, if I'm, let's say hypothetically you want to dangle Giannis to try to get a top three pick, if I'm Utah.
0: And oh, by the way, Dallas has two first-round picks at 9 and at 30, so.
1: Right. If I'm Washington or any team, like, does that move me? If I'm Washington, does Dallas having two picks in the first round, does that move me? No, I mean, because, again, like, it's not like the NFL where, and all, you know, if you get a big haul for, you know, get a bunch of picks and whatnot, but you miss out on a superstar, because it's not like when the Clippers traded for Kawhi, not traded for Kawhi, when they traded for Paul George to get also to help them get the Kawhi, and they give all those draft picks and whatnot. They give like 8 first round picks or whatever the number was. You basically, now you got to pay Paul George top of the market money, pay Kawhi top of the market money. If you were to hypothetically make this type of move, you're also getting that player for the cheap. So those picks that you theoretically did give up to, you know, move up and whatnot, it's not going to burn you as bad anyway. Because if this guy pans out, you're going to be able to still have him on a cost-effective contract for the next few years. You sign him to the rookie max extension, et cetera, et cetera. It's not a crazy deal in that aspect. So you wouldn't even reap the benefits, the pure benefits of that until God knows when. So if this was NFL, it'd make more sense. I think NBA, man, it's such a superstar. Like, when's the last time a team's won a championship that didn't have a superstar, right? Like an MVP caliber type of guy, like a top 10 type of guy. Like, you have to have that to be able to win in today's NBA. Like, I can't think of the last team to do that, what, the 04 Pistons, right? Mm-hmm. That's like the last team to win that didn't have a bona fide top 10 player minimum.
0: And in Memphis and Charlotte also with two first-round picks. So five teams have two picks in the first round. And what do late first-round picks mean? I don't know. I mean, you know, where did SGA go? I think he went outside the top 15, if I recall correctly. I mean, it could be something where, you know, there is somebody found in the later part of this draft. And with five teams having two first-round picks, I'd be very surprised to see a trade not made. Oh, there's just too much draft capital for somebody to move up to go get a guy.
1: Oh, yeah, if it's like moving up like a spot or two, but trying to move up from like spot 8 or a spot, I guess this is with Mavericks, spot 9 all the way to 1 or 2 or even 3, you know, that's going to be tough.
0: Yeah, I mean, even if with this draft, like even if you get in the top 3 and you're settling for Cam Boozer, does that really feel like a bad move?
1: Yeah, I mean, I'm not as high on Cam Boozer. I think he'd be a good player, but if I'm dropping somebody in the top 3, like I want a franchise difference maker. I don't know if he'll be that, in all honesty, in my opinion. So, because, you know, all these guys can't pan out. I mean, it's not going to be like the 03 draft. So, so that's my only hesitation there. I think, so that's my only hesitation there, but I mean, if he turns out to be a good pro, I mean, obviously, that's a good move. But I think I would rather have Darius Acuff. I think, especially after seeing what the Knicks just did, they've laid out another blueprint of how you build around a smaller guard. I mean, granted, he's only 6'2", so it's not like he's tiny. It's not like you build around Isaiah Thomas, the other one, the Celtics one, or Trae Young. Just, you know, surround him with a bunch of wings. I mean, I'd rather have that. Didn't have, you know, Cam Boozer or even like Caleb Wilson, because he's a freak athlete. Like if he could just add some more dimension to his game, he could be a true impact player. So that's kind of my viewpoint of that.
0: It is one of the things I find really interesting. Mm-hmm. This is not a very heavy international player first round draft.
1: Oh, okay. That's good.
0: I mean, there's only one player projected in the top 25, Karim Lopez of Mexico, that is not somebody who's currently enrolled in a United States institution of higher learning, right?
1: Yeah.
0: There's a lot of guys who were in the first round who were all in college last year. I mean, even if we get past the ones with Kingston Flemings, is still out there. Adi Mara, Yaxel Lennenborg from Michigan, the big guy. You know, there's a lot of good guards in this draft that are available from a bunch of different teams. I mean, I think with the lack of international players out there, I find the draft more interesting because, you know, again, I just haven't seen these international guys play.
1: Yeah.
0: You know, like knowing the names who are going to go, to me, that's more interesting.
1: Yeah, for sure. I'll never forget when, you know, what year was it? Whatever. Well, I guess it had to be 2015 now that I think about it. But when the Knicks drafted Kristaps Porzingis, and I'll never forget Michael Rapaport's reaction to that. I didn't even know who that was at that point. That got older and I realized who that was. Because the voice, you can't forget Michael Rapaport's voice. I just remember that reaction to Kristaps. Because again, go back to your point, right? Nobody had really ever seen him play. You know, hey, that might be another sign that, you know, maybe the NBA isn't being taken over by international players.
0: Yeah, except like the top three best players in the league are all international guys.
1: Yeah.
0: Luka.
1: But Giannis
0: and Wemby.
1: Yeah, but the reigning champ is American. But my thing, though, is like SGA, like, yeah, he's Canadian, but like, I guess you could say international, but he is, but he isn't. I mean, he went to high school in America.
0: You know what I'm saying?
1: Right. Yeah. So he's a tricky one. Granted, he claims Canada, whatever. He can have that, but he's more of a tricky one. Wemby, obviously. You know, Embiid, obviously. I'm trying to think of somebody else. I'm forgetting. Obviously, Jokic, et cetera, et cetera.
0: Yep.
1: But I think the Bonsa will, you know, the Bonsa could get into that realm. You know what I'm saying? I don't think. And I mean, Kay Cunningham, I mean, you know, if you get Ant some real dogs to go to war with, I think Ant could easily be an MVP caliber player. So, you know, 2028 USA will be ready.
0: We'll see where that goes. All right, up next, we'll do some Father's Day reflections. It's Game Night on ESPN Radio and the ESPN app.
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15: Are people putting money on, like, the Heat in this futures app that he's invested in? Somehow he's making money on that? Is this all some big, massive ploy by Giannis? 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I don't know. According to Windy, the talks have intensified over the last 7 to 10 days. Quote, he has focused on wanting to be a member of the Miami Heat. Oh, Windhorst, you've never sounded sexy. Whisper that sweet sexiness into my ears. Windy's going to be so creeped out.
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0: wrapping things up here on this Monday morning, Sunday evening out on the West Coast, Monday morning here on the East Coast, as we hope everybody had a wonderful Father's Day, and certainly a happy Father's Day out there to all the dads. Make sure everybody had a good day today and spent some time with family and loved ones and whatnot. And, you know, Father's Day is always a special day for sports, you know, fathers and sons. I saw all over social media today the Field of Dreams clip. You know, hey, Dad, want to have a catch? You know, that or is that movie too old for you? Have you not seen Field of Dreams?
1: Way too old. I mean, well, what year did it come out? I haven't seen it, but what year did it come out?
0: 1986.
1: Way.
2: 1989, one of my favorites.
1: I was born in 94.
0: You still haven't seen Field of Dreams yet, though?
3: I was born in 99. I've seen it, and I loved it.
1: So, growing up, I didn't really watch too many movies. Like, I watched Baby Boy for the first time within the last 12 months. I mean, there's a lot of movies that I haven't, you know, seen that I probably should have seen. Like, you could throw a lot of classic movies at me outside of, like, Home Alone, like the obvious ones that I probably haven't seen.
0: You went to Home Alone as the obvious one. Okay.
1: Yeah.
0: That's an interesting case study right there. but, you know, so... Look, I love what Major League Baseball has done, you know, on Mother's Day and Father's Day. You know, they wear the pink on Mother's Day and the baby blue on Father's Day. I think it's a nice added touch. It's subtle. It's simple. Sort of brings everybody in. And, you know, it's not even so much about Father's Day memories. You just, there are so many, you know, I think when we sort of realize that these athletes that we all follow, love, and cover, they're people, too, and they're humans, too, you know, and they have regular lives to a certain extent where they have their parents and their dads and their moms and everything else. And, you know, you always go back to kind of memories of you know, guys who are with their fathers in certain spots. I mean, look, Jalen Brunson just won a title with his father, right? You know, we've had fathers and sons. Ken Griffey played with Ken Griffey Jr. LeBron plays with his son. I mean, these are all things that sort of are special in sports. You know, you go back to Brett Favre playing in that Monday night game after his father had passed. I think he threw like 5 touchdowns in that game. It was kind of nuts. He had an amazing performance. But, you know, it's moments like that in sports revolved around dads and parents that certainly they're seminal, they're memorable, and they sort of stay with you.
1: Yeah, no, most definitely. I mean, today I actually had to send out a lot of text messages to fathers. Cause, you know, I work with a lot of kids. The funny moment that I caught a few times, More than once, where somebody would say it back to me or ask, like, do you have a child? I'm like, nah, I ain't got no kids. So, you know, I mean, I got a dog, but I ain't got no kids. But
0: dogs are gateway drugs to children. So just make sure you're aware of that.
1: For sure, for sure.
0: You know, it's interesting, too, because it was one of those things where, you know, I coach my kids in Little League, and I'm a maniac. I probably shouldn't be allowed to coach children. But nonetheless, I do it with a lot of passion and a lot of love. You know, and it was one of those things where my kids were asking me after the tournament that we had today about, you know, Dad, why were you getting emotional at the end of it? I'm like, because, you know, you start to realize, like, I'm not going to be your coach much longer. You know, you guys are getting older. I can't coach in middle school. I'm not a middle school coach. I can't coach in high school. I can't coach in college unless I change a career path that's somewhere down the road or find a side hobby or anything like that. I'm like, you know, I'm not going to have many more of these moments to be on the field with you guys. And it's, you know, it's emotional. It's sad. But, you know, it's happy, but it's sad. It's one of those things that kind of, you know, just kind of defines your path. And, you know, my old man coached me in sports. And, you know, it's

0: you know, even though we lost a tough extra inning game at the end of the tournament, nonetheless, you know, you're happy, but you're sad at the same time, because it's really, you know, one of those things where sports always connects fathers and sons, always has, always will.
1: Yeah. I mean, you're making – that's a smart choice in the sense of coaching your kids while they're young and while you can, because I actually coached youth football last season, and I made – after that season, I made the vow that I would never, ever let anybody coach my kids until they get a little bit older, because youth sports are insane. And I'd rather be the one that had my hands over that versus just letting some random Facebook guy that – wants to brag online about, you know, his youth team winning a meaningless championship.
0: That whole thing, the youth sports thing, is a much bigger water topic. And it's funny because I've always said, you know, and I didn't really start coaching my kids until the last, you know, 2 years. I didn't want to coach them. You know what the hard part is? Because your kids never listen to you. Yeah. After a while, they start to tune out your voice, and they don't. So you need somebody fresh. And for whatever reason, you know, they say you're raising your kids right if they're nicer to other people than they are to you. Right. And that's, they listen to other authority figures more than they listen to me. And so, you know, for, to hear a different voice. But I told all the kids today, you know, I say this all the time to parents, you know, in Little League. You don't want your kid peaking now. This should be the height of their baseball career.
1: For sure.
0: Like, you want to keep getting better. You know, God willing, the height of your baseball career is high school into college, and hopefully, you know, whatever sport you're playing, it's high school into college, and then, you know, you get an opportunity, a chance to do things forward. I'm like, don't worry about where you are right now. Just keep getting better. This shouldn't be the best you can be. And there are a lot of parents who live in that world. Oh, my kid's the best one in the league. That's great. Wait 3 years and find out how good they're not. Like, that's the reality of how, you know, youth sports transitions into high school sports, and things change dramatically.
1: No, you're 1,000% correct there. I mean, I've worked with kids that have been really, really good early on and kind of fizzled out. I've worked with kids that were late bloomers and now they're committed to Michigan, you know, or committed, you know, or picked up an Oregon State offer and things like that. So you're right, man. You do not want to peak early, because I tell people all the time, man, like, being good at 10 years old means nothing once you turn 15 and 16 and said that. Nobody cares. You know, like, being great at 9, okay.
0: But you described, listen, that was me. I peaked too early and fizzled out, you know, in Little League and apparently in my professional life as well. So that about does it. Our show is about to fizzle out here. We'll turn it over to Jay Reynolds for SportsCenter. All right, coming up next. This has been Game Night on ESPN Radio and the ESPN app.
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1: We've got a wire-to-wire winner at the U.S. Open.
2: Left of the hole, turning back to the right. This has a chance. 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He'll wait to tap that in, I would imagine, but he's going to win the U.S. Open.
1: The Tar Heels look to force a Game 3 in the College World Series.
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1: Brothers reunite on the ice in the Sunshine State.
4: There were other teams that were rumored to be in on him that he was interested in going to, including the Stanley Cup champion Carolina Hurricanes, including the Vegas Golden Knights. 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
1: Plus, all the action from a full Sunday slate in the majors.
5: The pitch, a drive to left. This is high, tis deep, it is gone. William Contreras, a three-run blast. It is 8-1 Milwaukee.
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6: 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A dramatic finish to mark the three-decade mark. That's on the way. But speaking of drama, Shinnecock Hills this weekend. Wyndham Clark can't really put the label of fan favorite on him, but one label he did have, leader. Leader after round one at the U.S. Open. Leader after round two. Leader after round three. In fact, he took a six-shot lead into Sunday, wound up shooting a 3-over-73, but good enough.
7: Bathed in shadow here at historic Shinnecock. Sorry, bathed in sunshine here at historic Shinnecock. This putt on the way up the hill. Left of the hole, turning back to the right. This has a chance. It's going to get to within a foot of the hole. And a fist pump from Wyndham Clark. He'll wait to tap that in, I would imagine. But he's going to win the U.S. Open. As Wyndham Clark puts his ball down, we're a long way from L.A.
2: But the same thing happened there that happened here in New York as Wyndham Clark wins his second U.S. Open. A hug for Big Wave Dave and some high fives. He has won over this New York crowd, and he's won his second U.S. Open.
6: Sirius XM PGA Tour Radio won over the New York crowd. Hold that thought. But yes, he earns his second U.S. Open title, 4 under par for the week, led outright after all four rounds, the fifth wire-to-wire U.S. Open champ in the last 50 years. The last to do it since Martin Kaymer in 2014. Wyndham Clark gets his second career major win, also won the 23 Open. He picks up this one with his dad in attendance.
8: He's never been there to see me win. Not only that, to finally have him there for a win is amazing, but especially on Father's Day. And I know in 23, it was obviously a great Father's Day present for him, but I know he wanted to be here in person. And so for him to surprise me was amazing. And so I can't wait to spend more time with my dad tonight and celebrating this, because it's not just my win. It's my, you know, it's my team. It's John Ellis who helped get me here. It's Big Wave. It's my agent. It's my swing coaches, my trainers, and then obviously my family. So there's a lot of people behind me, so I was happy that he could be here.
6: Wyndham Clark was +3 in the final round on Sunday, tying the highest score to par in the final round by a U.S. champ over the last 40 years, Lucas Glover in 2009 and Graham McDowell in 2010. Wyndham Clark winds up with a one-shot win over Sam Burns. Burns trailed by 7 entering the final round. Would have matched the largest 54-hole comeback in U.S. Open history, but falls shot short. He finishes in second place by himself. Scottie Scheffler finishes at even par, fails to complete the career Grand Slam in his first attempt to do so. Scheffler played the final round with Wyndham Clark, and it was clear to Scheffler who the crowd was pulling for.
9: I mean, the crowd was tough today. I mean, New Yorkers, they're tough people. There was a good turnout from the fans. You know, they you like seeing the fans cheer for you. I think sometimes it can get a little too much when, you know, balls are kind of going off greens and you start hearing cheers, that felt a bit much to me. But at the end of the day, you know, I can't control fan behavior. It's being in the arena is not for everybody. You know, there's been crowds that have been for me in my career. There's been crowds that have been significantly against me in my career. You know, I think of Port Rush was a scenario for me where, you know, Rory's in his hometown, or not his hometown, he's in Ireland and not far from where he grew up. And crowds can be tough, and being in the arena is not for everybody. And, you know, I think it shows a lot about Wyndham, how he handled not only this golf course, but I think the crowd today as well, and is a, you know, well-deserving champion.
6: Wyndham Clark even heard folks rooting for his ball to find a sand trap.
8: I was kind of making jokes about it with Dave, where if we heard someone cheer for me, I go, oh, there's one person that likes me, you know? So we would kind of make jokes and make it maybe a little lighthearted. But it's tough, man. I've played now a Presidents Cup and a Ryder Cup on foreign soil, and it kind of had that atmosphere a little bit. I also got good prep last week in Canada. You know, they were pretty harsh on me the last day. And so I think that all of that combined kind of led to this moment where, all right, I've been in this position. It sucks being the underdog or getting rooted against, but I can pull through, and there's nothing like winning kind of an away game, if you will.
6: Certainly a roller coaster of emotions with the crowd, with the weather that we saw, the wind blowing quite a bit on Long Island over the weekend. ESPN analyst Andy North.
10: The good thing is that no one ever got tied with Wyndham. He always was able to keep his lead, and he's had that lead since Thursday afternoon. I think it was really important, the 16th hole. It got to one shot ahead of Sam Burns at that point in time. He hit a poor shot off the tee into the left fescue and had really a poor lie. He ended up playing a fantastic shot to carry some fairway bunkers just barely and get it back in the fairway, and that set up his third shot onto the green, then made a huge, huge long birdie putt to get that two-shot swing back with two holes to play.
11: Wyndham admitted that after the win, he didn't play well the last few days, but how was he able to fight through those struggles and find a way to come away with the win?
10: Well, I think basically that's the U.S. Open in a nutshell. You aren't going to play great the whole time. He was fantastic the first couple of days. The last 2 days, he wasn't quite as good as ball striking, but was able to go ahead and save a bunch of pars when he needed to save them and got it done.
11: Where does he sort of rank amongst the current best in golf at this point?
10: Well, you look at what he's done the last month. He's won twice. He's got a third place at Memorial and 11th last week. He's playing some exceptional golf. I think having the experience of winning the first U.S. Open really helped him on the last nine coming down the stretch today.
6: ESPN analyst Andy North, a two-time U.S. Open winner, just like Wyndham Clark, picks up the win on Sunday, 4-under par for the week. Sam Burns, 3-under par for the week. Tom Kim, 1-under. Three shots back at the end. Those were the only three players below par at Shinnecock Hills. SportsCenter All Night, ESPN Radio. It's 30 seasons for the WNBA. Back in 1997, the inaugural game, LA Sparks, New York Liberty. Liberty won that initial game, and Sunday those two teams met in LA. The Liberty had a 17-point lead in the third quarter, but that was in the third. Closing seconds, the lead was down to two, and L.A. had the ball.
12: Two-point game, 8 seconds to go. Here is Wheeler up the floor. Wheeler with three. Wheeler gives it up. Ogumike for the win. You bet! You bet! What a fitting finish to the 30th anniversary game. L.A. with the walk-off win.
6: Ryan Rucco on ESPN, 98-97. Sparks get the win. Neko Ogumike finishes with 24 points, 11 of 18 shooting, 6 rebounds. But the big one was the game-winning three at the buzzer. Scored 12 of the Sparks' 14 points in clutch time. And after that game-winning shot, she spoke with our Angel Gray.
13: Neko, the largest comeback that you guys have had this season. Leslie Jones just said you were in the clutch. Describe the connection between you and Erica Wheeler in that final play.
14: Me and Ian, we've been playing for a while now. You know, everywhere I go, she always seems to find me, whether it's on a team or even if it's on the court. And she stays in my ear. She stays in my ear. And you know, in the beginning, I didn't start off too well. My teammates did a really good job of telling me just to continue to be aggressive. So I'm grateful that I was able to continue to do that for 40 minutes.
13: And as we were able to celebrate the 30th anniversary of this very game, well, the results changed with you guys winning this one. How does it feel collectively on how you guys were able to rebound in the second half?
14: that was a point of emphasis for us. We wanted to make sure that we got as many possessions as we could. And so we wanted to go out there and be aggressive, but also, you know, they came out hot. JJ was really hitting shots, but, you know, we can't be spread out and not get more possessions. I think we did a really good job of trying to secure those possessions and turning it into transition points, which really helped us in the end.
13: Congrats on the win, but overall, just this big picture moment of just how this game is growing, the fans that are here, what does it feel like to have this type of celebration and create your own history on this day?
14: It feels really good. I've been with the Sparks for so long. I'm so sorry. It's emotional seeing all of these legends in the building, people that didn't get paid their value, and they're still coming here and supporting us. I'm so grateful.
6: Nneka Agumake, 152nd 20-point game as the Sparks beat the Liberty 98-97 after trailing by as many as 17 in the third quarter for the Liberty. They had six players in double figures. 25 points on contested shots in the first half, but they wind up losing by one in L.A. SportsCenter All Night, ESPN Radio. Sunday, June 21st, means summer's officially upon us. So that, of course, means hockey news. Big one this weekend. Ottawa Senators trading captain Brady Tkachuk to the Florida Panthers, linking him up with his brother Matthew. ESPN insider Emily Kaplan.
15: Pretty clear to Ottawa that Brady Tkachuk wanted a change of scenery, and he did not intend to re-sign with them next summer when he was eligible for an extension. So they engaged with a small handful of teams, all in American markets, but Brady Tkachuk had full control here with a full no movement clause. So he got to dictate in the end where he wanted to go. And it was very clear his preference was Florida. As you said, it is a divisional rival, but it's his brother. It makes sense of why he would want to go there. Now, from Florida's perspective, they view their window as wide open. After 1 year of missing the playoffs, they're going to come back with a vengeance, especially with Alexander Barkov now healthy. And their GM, Bill Zito, a lot of people around the league thought he was crazy for the haul he gave up for Matthew Tkachuk back in 2022. Well, that landed them two Stanley Cups and now Matthew's brother, Brady. So maybe it wasn't so crazy after all.
16: Well, I mean, now there's this one, Brady from Ottawa to Florida. So how likely is it that this trend of U.S. players on Canadian teams then returning to the States, how likely is that trend to be something that continues?
15: So I wouldn't call it a super trend just yet, but I will tell you that executives around the league are absolutely tracking this. Like from Ottawa's perspective, they did find it increasingly difficult to navigate things with Brady Tkachuk after Four Nations and especially after the Olympics when he went on that victory tour with Team USA. All the while, he was the captain for Canada's capital city, Ottawa. Like, that was very difficult. And there's other situations we're tracking just this summer. Like, Connor Hellebuyck, he made it clear that the status quo was not great for him in Winnipeg. They're taking calls on the goaltender. I can tell you that Florida is definitely checked in and was tracking that situation. A lot of people around the league are wondering about Austin Matthews' long-term future in Toronto. And it's not that these American players, Nicole, don't want to play in Canada. It's more so, I believe, that those bonds, whatever was formed at that 2026 Olympics, those are going to have long-standing ramifications in the NHL. And I think Brady Tkachuk, in a lot of ways, is just the first example.
6: Ooh. Brady Tkachuk heading to the Panthers. Ottawa made the playoffs, but lost in the first round each of the past two seasons. Brady Tkachuk is in the middle of a seven-year deal that carries an $8.2 million cap hit. SportsCenter All Night, ESPN Radio, to the pitch. Group H action at the FIFA World Cup, Uruguay and Cape Verde, a 2-2 draw on Sunday. Cape Verde, third African team to avoid defeat in its first two FIFA World Cup games, the first in Senegal in 2002. Senegal wound up reaching the quarterfinals. Uruguay scored both of their goals late in the first half stoppage time, winds up at a 2-2 draw. None of the teams in Group H have qualified for the knockout stage. On the other side, none have been eliminated either. Spain on Sunday, a 4-0 win over Saudi Arabia. Lamine Yamal scores in the 10th minute. Not quite 19 yet. Still a couple of months away from turning 19. Still 18, Spain's youngest scorer at the World Cup. Second youngest player to open the scoring in a FIFA World Cup match, and the youngest since Pelé for Brazil in 1958. Spain gets the win in match number two. ESPN analyst Craig Burley.
17: I think a little bit of an overreaction after the first game. although it always put a little seed of doubt into what if they slip up again, and that's why Lamine Yamal played, because he'd missed a couple of months of the end of the season coming into this tournament with a really high-grade hamstring issue. So when you have a muscle injury, as everybody that's played sport knows, there's always that mental danger when you come back. So in an ideal world, I don't think Spain would have played him in this game, but because of the previous result, felt the need to put him in for the first 45 minutes. They did the job, that allowed them to take him off and rest him. So there was a risk, but when you have a player with his skill set, when you have a player, even as a teenager, that can change a game on the world stage like this, then when you have problems, you've got to get him in. But if he'd had any hamstring issues during this game, he potentially misses the rest of the World Cup. So it was risk-reward.
6: Spain with the win on Sunday, snapping a four-game winless streak at the World Cup dating back to 2022. 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Coming up, a Game 3. That's next. SportsCenter All Night continues. It's ESPN Radio.
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26: Hammer to left field. 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Mike Trout, how's that to start the season?
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26: Goodness, he crushed it. Giancarlo Stanton and the American League with one swing has tied it up.
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26: Judge back some more. Leaping and he caught it. Out of here. Mookie Betts. Shohei Ohtani.
0: Until a champion is crowned at the World Series.
26: And the Dodgers have won it. Repeat champions for the first time in baseball in 25 years. The Dodgers are World Series champs.
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3: Omaha.
6: Oklahoma took the opener at the best of three championship series when they beat North Carolina. Game two on ABC on Sunday.
4: Tucked in the third inning for three runs.
5: Another one driven to right. Thanks for playing. Holman goes yard. It's 4-2 Carolina.
4: A Renaissance man goes rescue man with his ninth bomb of the year. That's rather 414 feet at 109 miles an hour. As the 3-2 to Nicholson is lifted to left and it is deep. Did Cooper Nicholson go yard? Bang on the wall and it goes over for a two-run home run for Nicholson. 6-2 North Carolina.
6: Carl Ravitch with the call on ABC. North Carolina, a 6-2 win in game two, forcing a winner-take-all game three. That'll be Monday, 7 o'clock Eastern on ESPN. North Carolina with 11 straight wins following a loss this season. Longest active streak in D1. They've outscored their opponents 98-32 in those 11 games. This one important. Their backs were to the wall on Sunday, and they beat Oklahoma. Our analysts Tyler Wilson and Danny Graves.
7: They just kept like trying to put pressure on this defense. They had some unbelievable at-bats. We've talked about it. All the pitches that they made this pitching staff throw, just the two guys alone. How many pitches did you say?
8: 45.
7: 45 pitches just against two guys, and that's unheard of because usually it's 100, 120 pitches a game. Half of those were to two guys. So when this is what they've done all year, though. They've made the opposing pitchers work. They've gotten them out of there early. And we know that this bullpen for Oklahoma hasn't pitched a whole lot in the postseason. So got to the bullpen and made good things happen.
8: Exactly. And I think on the pitching mound, they did a great job where we talked about finishing batters, finishing innings. Coming into today, Oklahoma had only gone three up, three down, six times in the entire College World Series. Today, they did it four times. That just shows the way that they didn't let up on the gas. They get too fast out. Sometimes as a pitcher, you can let off a little bit, but the difference in being good versus being great is finding a way to get off the mound faster. Obviously, three of those were Caden Glauber. He's gotten all the love that he deserves, but they just did a great job of not letting up. They didn't leave the door open at all. They just continued to step on Oklahoma's throats when they had a chance.
6: And they come away with the win in game number two, forcing that winner take all game three. Eight of the previous 12 teams to force a game three went on to win the title. North Carolina picking up its 54th win of the season, matching 2006 and 2008 for the third most in program history. 36th time this season they've allowed three runs or fewer, matching Auburn for the most in D1 this season. As for Oklahoma, three of the first four hitters reached base, then the hitters went 2-for-27 the rest of the game. Game three. We'll have a winner, a champion in college baseball, Monday, 7 o'clock Eastern on ESPN. From college to the pros, Orioles putting up some numbers on Sunday.
9: To manage his team. Alonso drives this right field and deep. Tucker is back. He's at the track. And that baby is gone. Pete Alonso with an Earl Weaver special. And the Orioles have put up a 10 spot here at Chavez Ravine.
6: Earl Weaver special, one of those three-run homers as the Orioles go on to a 12-1 rout of the Dodgers WBAL, Orioles' largest win this season, most runs ever scored against the Dodgers. They've met 31 times all-time, regular and postseason. For the Dodgers, First time in 40 days losing back-to-back games. Dodgers offense, 2-for-5 with a run scored in the first inning. 3-for-27 with no runs the rest of the game. Orioles take it 12-1. Cardinals putting up double digits, as did the Royals. So this one got interesting.
3: Through that call, the invitation of that call.
10: Here's a long drive. Deep left center field. That might go, and it's a goner. Herrera hits a three-run homer. The Cardinals have a 12-7 lead in the fifth inning. And it was a two-out walk that got things started. A walk to Church, a hit by Weatherholt, and Herrera crushing his 10th home run of the year.
6: Walk to Church, good way to start your Sunday. Cardinals wind up hanging on for the 12-10 win over Kansas City. Cardinals Radio Network with the call. Season high for St. Louis in runs and hits. They had 16 hits to go with the dozen runs. They snap a three-game losing streak. Cardinals top three hitters combined to go 9-for-15 with 8 runs scored and 7 RBI. Royals, meanwhile, have a three-game win streak come to an end. Angels and Athletics. We had some defense in this one.
11: Fly ball right field angle deep in the corner. Thomas back right to the wall. Leaping at the wall. He made an unbelievable catch. Colby Thomas went draping himself at the top of the barrier in right. Right at the A's bullpen. And then leaping and climbing over the wall. Denzel Clark-like.
6: That was the good news for the Athletics. But for the Angels,
12: Siri not going. The pitch. Neto swings at this one. Lifts a high fly ball that's carrying deep out into left field. It's out of here. Zach Neto connects his second home run in this series, and the Angels are on top. It's 9-7.
6: Also his 17th homer of the season. 9-7 the final. Angels get the win. Angels Radio AM 830. Talk 650 KSTE with the calls. Pirates going yard against Colorado.
13: Games for the Pirates.
14: Swing high, fly ball, deep right field. Freeman turns around, and this one's way out of here. Above the walkways in right field in the second deck. One of the longest home runs you'll see in this ballpark. Brian Reynolds hits a three-run shot to put the game away for the Pirates. They're up 8-1 here in the seventh. Estimated 433. I think it's 50 feet farther than that. I mean, that was 460-plus, I think.
6: 93-7, the Fan. Pirates beat the Rockies. 8-6. Coming out on top in New York, that's next. It's ESPN Radio.
0: Camp to camp.
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6: North Carolina forces a game 3 at the Men's College World Series. Brady Tkachuk traded from Ottawa to Florida. He and his brother Matthew now on the same Panthers team. Wired to wire on Long Island this weekend.
20: Bathed in shadow here at Historic Synagogue. Bathed in sunshine here at Historic Synagogue. This putt on the way up the hill. Left of the hole, turning back to the right. This has a chance. It's going to get to within a foot of the hole. And a fist pump from Wyndham Clark. He'll wait to tap that in, I would imagine. But he's going to win the U.S. Open. As Wyndham Clark puts his ball down, we're a long way from L.A. But the same thing happened there that happened here in New York as Wyndham Clark wins his second U.S. Open. A hug for Big Wave Dave and some high fives. He has won over this New York crowd, and he's won his second U.S. Open.
6: Wyndham Clark coming out on top where he was all weekend. Led the tournament, the U.S. Open, after all 4 days. A year ago, Wyndham Clark had to apologize after he smashed the lockers at Oakmont after he missed the cut at the U.S. Open. 121-year-old lockers in that clubhouse that were smashed. Clark becoming, though, the ninth wire-to-wire winner of the U.S. Open. Closed with a round of 3 over 73. His sizable lead on Sunday would shrink to a stroke during Sunday's final round, but Sam Burns just missed a couple of putts on 17 and 18, and Clark was able to take control, hangs on to win by one.
21: It was max stress. I'd say early in the week, kind of the first 2 days, I was really calm and very confident. Yesterday, kind of bogeying the last hole really left a sour taste in my mouth. And then starting off today, man, things were just going not in my direction. But I fought hard and fortunately I had a comfortable lead. And then I got into a decent groove and felt a little more comfortable on the back nine. And, you know, it was pretty awesome to pull through and definitely have a short putt on the last hole.
22: I thought one of the coolest things I saw today was your dad showing up there, jumped on a red eye, landed like 6 o'clock this morning, was there to greet you coming off the 18th green.
21: Yeah, I mean, I was completely shocked, to be honest. I didn't know all the people that are here in this room with me right now were gonna be here. And then to turn around and see my dad, and especially on Father's Day, for him to be here is amazing. And he's never really gotten to see me win in person. So this is very nice, and I can't wait to celebrate with him.
22: Well, speaking of emotions, Wyndham, it's been quite a journey for you. We go back to Oakmont and how that ended there and to where you are now and the golf that you've played in between. How would you describe that journey over the last 365 plus days?
21: Man, I'd say probably the first month or 2 months after Oakmont last year were definitely a dark place for me. And it was, it was really challenging. And I haven't stopped hearing about it for over, a year. And to be here now, now, you know, with redemption and winning the U.S. Open versus last year, I was, you know, tabloids for something worse. So it's amazing to be where I'm at. I'm super blessed. I have an amazing team that helped me get here. And, you know, the great thing is I learned a lot what happened last time I won and where I got in the world, and maybe things got a little out of whack perspective-wise. I think in 23, I don't know if I took it for granted, but I thought maybe I'd win a lot more right away. And I didn't. And so now winning this, I'm really going to enjoy this and soak it in and realize, man, I've done something that not many people have done, and it's a dream come true.
6: Wyndham Clark winning, despite many of the fans in New York rooting for anybody but Wyndham Clark. But he comes away with the one-shot win, his second U.S. Open title. Speaking of guys who swing sticks for a living, hockey news this weekend, the Ottawa Senators trading captain Brady Tkachuk to the Florida Panthers, who already have his brother Matthew. The trade, announced by both clubs, includes Ottawa landing both of Florida's first-round picks in Friday's draft, the number 9 pick and the number 25 selection as well. Bit of a shocking move for the NHL, although not entirely shocking, says ESPN senior writer Greg Wyshynski.
3: There was some smoke there insofar as him wanting to move to an American market. That it's the Florida Panthers, that they're actually uniting the Tkachuk brothers, I think is a bit of a surprise. There were other teams that were rumored to be in on him that he was interested in going to, including the Stanley Cup champion Carolina Hurricanes, including the Vegas Golden Knights. But, you know, this makes a lot of sense.
6: And as for the Panthers' window with this move?
3: They're loaded. I mean, they're still the same team that won the Cup 2 years ago. It's just that injuries and the amount of miles on their tires finally caught up to them this year. They lost their captain and their most important player, Alexander Barkov, to a preseason injury. Matthew Tkachuk missed just over half the season with injuries. So, you know, the rest of the roster is still pretty much what we remember from that run to the Cup and the back-to-back Cups. So the rich are getting richer here. I mean, he's going to move right into their top six. I think what's great about him, Brady, is that he's going to play on their second line most likely as Matthew takes top line. That's going to take a lot of pressure off him.
6: Ottawa made the playoffs but lost in the first round each of the last two seasons. And now Brady Tkachuk lands in Florida with the Panthers. Sports Center All Night, ESPN Radio on the pitch, FIFA World Cup action. Group H and Group G on Sunday. Group H seeing Spain finally getting in the win column. A 4-0 win over Saudi Arabia as they bounce back from their loss first time out. ESPN analyst Alex Kirkland.
7: It was completely different. Of course, it's not all about the return of Lamine Yamal, but a lot of it is about Lamine because he does make a difference. He makes a difference how the way the team play, the way that opponents approach it. Right from the off, you could see just how desperate Lamine was to make an impact on this tournament. De La Fuente has said they've had to kind of hold him back and kind of restrain him because he's been so keen to get going. He got his first touch, I think, 30 seconds into the game. There was a cross. There was a shot. It almost seemed like he was sort of trying too hard to make things happen. And then he scores. Mm. And once that opening goal came, we knew that would be key, the goal coming early. All that tension, all that pressure, you know, all that criticism from earlier in the week, it just kind of vanished. And after that, it was very, very easy. And Spain was so good in those first 25 minutes. Like you say, went 3-0 up. It was game over. Lamine only played the first half. De La Fuente said afterwards he could have played more. The idea initially was sort of 55 or 60 minutes. He didn't need to. You know, 45 minutes and it was done and they could rest him for the next one.
6: Spain snapping a 4-game winless streak at the World Cup, extending unbeaten streaks in all competitions to 32, the team's longest unbeaten run since 2007. In Group G, Egypt a 3-1 win over New Zealand. Egypt leads Group G with 4 points. Simplest scenario to clinch a spot in the knockout stage is a win in its final group stage game against Iran. Egypt's first ever win at the FIFA World Cup. New Zealand, second most World Cup matches without a win. Only Honduras has more without a win in the tournament. The other matchup in Group G on Sunday, Belgium and Iran played to a 0-0 draw. Belgium could wind up being an opponent for the U.S. come the knockout round. ESPN analyst Craig Burley.
8: There's a lot of older guys in the Belgium squad. I know a little bit about that, you know, being a bit older. Kevin De Bruyne.
9: Seasoned.
10: Vintage.
8: Experience.
9: There you go.
8: Romelu Lukaku playing in Napoli. Played 7 games this season. Looks a little chunkier than he was. So this Belgium side, I'm trying to be nice. This Belgium side is... it's got some good players. But if the US faced them in the bracket, I wouldn't be totally worried. Now, Belgium beat the US 5-2 in March here in the States. I can see you looking, you're saying, I'm worried. Don't be worried about it. Half the US men's national team were not playing.
10: Okay.
18: Right.
8: So this team has changed. The US are flourishing at the World Cup. You may have noticed. They've won two games. They're playing well. They're flamboyant, super confident. Belgium is not. They drew with Egypt, didn't play well. They drew with Iran today, did not play well. They're getting old. I would fancy the US to beat Belgium, if indeed it is Belgium that comes their way.
6: See how the brackets come out for the knockout stage once we get through group play. Belgium, though, and Iran, a 0-0 draw on Sunday. SportsCenter All Night, ESPN Radio. Back to the diamond, the Sunday night baseball game, Phillies and Mets.
11: The 1-0 is hammered right field. That one back on its way, and it is gone. Into the second deck, Kyle Schwarber unloads number 29. And just like that, the Phillies have a 5-0 lead. He just does not stop hitting homers. The 3-1. Swing and a drive, right field. That one back on its way, and it's out of here. Over the high wall in right for Bryce Harper. Home run number 17. He was not fooled. And it is 6-1 Phillies.
6: Phillies putting the offense up against the Mets. Getting some pretty good work on the mound as well.
11: 0-2. Right there, frozen. He got him with a fastball at 95, and Bichette was hunching on the sweeper. I don't think there's any question. And he stood still as the heater just clipped the outside corner for Zach Wheeler's strikeout number 7.
6: Boog Shambi calling it here on ESPN Radio. Phillies, a 6-2 win over the Mets. Kyle Schwarber, 1-for-3 with the home run. Phillies' 6th straight home series win against the Mets. Bryce Harper with his 17th home run. And Zach Wheeler goes to 7-1 with the win. You heard the game here on ESPN Radio.
11: Jay, thanks so much. The Phillies win it here on Sunday Night Baseball. Take 2-of-3 from the Mets. And Doug, I don't know where you start. I guess we'll start with Kyle Schwarber, who had 3 homers in the game yesterday and then a big 3-run homer in the game here tonight.
12: Yeah, I mean, Kyle Schwarber has just, you know, elevated his game in these recent times. We know that he gets streaky in the power game and then they come in bunches. But he's also just staying in there so well against left-handed pitching. And this is a pitch up and in. He just sort of stays inside it and just whacks it. All of a sudden, it's in the upper deck. And that's 3 runs. And what changes for the Phillies is all of a sudden they go 2-0, 5-0, have the space, have Zach Wheeler on the mound. That's the combination they're looking for. Get the runs, have the pitchers hold it down, and then you have a little room to breathe if anything goes awry. And tonight it did not. Their bullpen did a great job.
11: Yeah, what are you seeing from Zach Wheeler?
12: Yeah, Wheeler looked fantastic. You know, a little blip in the 6th inning with the walks, but overall it's him. It's the power game. It's out of the middle of the zone. It's here, hit me. He's got multiple pitches that go complete opposite directions and command of all of them. And that's exactly the Phillies ace they're looking for. And then you have Sanchez behind him. That is a nightmare in any series. Certainly, if you're thinking playoffs, short series, those two, good luck.
11: And what's your thought in terms of the Mets and the likelihood that they can put together some type of a run?
12: They just don't have the starting pitching right now. The Phillies recovered because of starters. You know, David Peterson is still trying to figure it out. He found it, but then it was already 5 runs down. And, you know, they just can't work like that successfully. It's a lot of pressure on your offense. And the starters just they're going to have to show up and get healthy.
11: Dougie, good stuff. For Doug Glanville, I'm John Shambi right here on your home for the 2026 Home Run Derby and All-Star Game, ESPN Radio and the ESPN app. Now we send it back to Jay Reynolds in the studio.
6: Oh, it was good to hear your voice, Boog. Well done, Phillies, with the win over the Mets, who come up short there. Yankees also coming up short on Sunday against the Reds.
11: Deals the 3-1 pitch, and Stevenson hammers it. High and deep to left center field. It is way back, and it is gone into the Reds' bullpen. A 3-run blast for Tyler Stevenson, and Rodriguez made a mistake on the inner half, and Tyler made him pay.
6: 700 WLW Reds, a 4-1 win over the Yankees. Chase Burns, 5 innings, gave up a run. 12th consecutive start with 2 runs or fewer allowed. Reds improving to 7-2 against the Yankees since the start of 2024. Yankees 0-22 over the last two games with runners in scoring position. 0-9 on Sunday. Tigers and White Sox went 10.
10: The 0-1, Vierling loops it into shallow right. It is sinking. Montgomery charges, dives, and he cannot come up with it. Riley Green scores, and Matt Vierling, he walks it off with a base hit into right field, and the Tigers sweep away the White Sox.
6: Tigers get the win. 5-4 in 10 innings. First win in extra innings this season. They're now 1-5. They enter the day one of two teams without an extra inning win, along with the Dodgers. Tigers complete the series sweep, second series sweep this month. Twins double up the Diamondbacks.
14: 1-0 pitch, ground ball, right side, pass Marte, tie game. Bell rounding second base. He's on his way to third base. The throw from Carroll hits Bell, kicks away off the dugout, and Bell is now going to come home. The ball is out of play, and the Twins are going to have the lead. It is 3-2 here in the seventh inning.
6: Treasure Island Baseball Network, it's a 4-2 win for the Twins over the Diamondbacks. Minnesota now 6-1. Over the last seven, Rangers eke out a win against the Padres.
15: Well, they're going to credit Lopez with a sacrifice and charge. And Aaron Langford tees off down the left field line. If it's fair, it's gone. It's out of here. Second decker to left. Wyatt Langford gets the Rangers on the board with a three-run bomb. It's 3-0 Texas.
6: They hold on for a 4-3 win over the Padres, who had runners on first and second with no outs in the top of the ninth, and they wind up losing by one. Rangers' sixth straight win in rubber games of series, 105-3. The Fans. Speaking of series, it's going three. That's next. 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
1: Let's bring in a former New York Knick, Charlie Ward, from one former Knicks point guard to a current Knicks point guard. 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
2: Well, of course, he can probably run for governor at this point and have a good chance of winning. 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
6: 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North Carolina bouncing back from a Game 1 loss in Omaha and from strikeouts for the first six outs of Game 2 to avoid a championship sweep at the Men's College World Series. They beat Oklahoma 6-2 in Game 2 to force a winner-take-all Game 3 on Monday. North Carolina's Eric Paulson with our Chris Budden.
1: Eric Paulson, congratulations as you wave up to mom up in the crowd. I want to start at the beginning of the game. You guys started with six straight strikeouts. How were you guys able to finally square up some ABs?
4: Yeah, you know, just it's the name of the game, you know, sticking with your approach. You know, we stuck with the approach early. You know, he beat us early, but we just kept with it. And, you know, good things happen when you stick to your approach.
1: Good things happen when Caden Glauber comes into the game 29-0 when he pitches. What's the confidence like when you build a lead and you guys are able to hand the ball to him?
4: We're going to win when he comes in. That's the confidence. He's so good. His poise is awesome. He really is. He really is really, really fun to play behind.
1: That first hit you had, you get to first base and you look up at your mom. What were the emotions like today on Father's Day, your first without him?
4: Yeah, you know, definitely a tough day, but, you know, I'm so happy. My mom, my grandma actually came, my dad's mom. She's up in the crowd, and, you know, it was really, really good to have him here. And all the dads on UNC, I got to give a shout-out to them. They were wearing Paulson 44 pins today. So, you know, they're awesome. You know, this is really such a family. I love this team so much.
1: I know your dad wanted to see you in this uniform. You're now one win away from holding a trophy in this uniform. How would you describe the emotions heading into tomorrow?
4: Definitely emotional. You know, I wish he was here with me. But, you know, I'm going to hold him with me every day. And, you know, go win a national championship tomorrow.
1: Congratulations. We'll see you then.
4: Thank you so much.
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5: 2-2 to Yordan. And that's smoked deep to right center field. And you can kiss that one goodbye. Number 25 for Yordan. 1-0 Astros.
6: It would be a 2-1 win over the Guardians. Houston winning three straight series for the first time this season. KBME with the call. Brewers avoiding a series sweep with the Braves.
7: The pitch. A drive to left. This is high. This is deep. It is gone. William Contreras, a three-run blast. It is 8-1 Milwaukee, and the Brewers are all over Bryce Elder and the Braves here in this series finale.
6: 620 WTMJ. Brewers a 9-4 win to avoid the sweep and end a three-game losing streak. Brewers scoring 8 of the 9 runs in the second inning. Marlins edge the Giants 2-1. Marlins 8-game home win streak, longest active in Major League Baseball, their longest since 2009. When they had 8 straight. SportsCenter All Night, ESPN Radio. As for the top sounds from Father's Day, was it all baseball? We bring in Nick DeLuca.
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0: 7-1, the ticket.
1: The 0-1, Vierling loops it into shallow right. It is sinking. Montgomery charges, dives, and he cannot come up with it. Riley Green scores, and Matt Vierling, he walks it off with a base hit into right field, and the Tigers sweep away the White Sox.
2: Number 3.
0: Jay on Long Island, a wire-to-wire win for Wyndham Clark. He captures the crown at the U.S. Open again on SiriusXM's PGA Tour Radio.
3: As Wyndham Clark puts his ball down, we're a long way from L.A. But the same thing happened there that happened here in New York as Wyndham Clark wins his second U.S. Open. A hug for Big Wave Dave. And some high fives. He has won over this New York crowd, and he's won his second U.S. Open.
2: Number 2.
0: Back to baseball. Robbery in Sacramento. Joe Adell giving one a ride. Colby Thomas taking it away on Talk 650 KSTE.
1: Fly ball, right field angle, deep in the corner. Thomas back right to the wall, leaping at the wall. He made an unbelievable catch. Colby Thomas went draping himself at the top of the barrier and right at the ace bullpen, and then leaping and climbing over the wall, Denzel Clark-like.
2: Number 1.
0: And our top sound from the W, the Sparks in Liberty, down to the wire, Neka Ogwumike beating the buzzer on ESPN. 2-point game, 8 seconds to go. Here is Wheeler up the floor. Wheeler with 3. Wheeler gives it up. Ogwumike for the win. You bet! You bet! What a fitting finish to the 30th anniversary game. LA with the walk-off win.
4: What a night in L.A. for the WNBA. Ogwumike, third go-ahead shot in the final 5 seconds of a game during her time with the Sparks. Nick DeLuca had the home run from Johnny DeLuca, no relation. And, of course, Brian Reynolds, no relation. A home run in the Pirates win on Sunday as well. SportsCenter All Night continues. It's ESPN Radio.
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2: Are people putting money on, like, the Heat in this futures app that he's invested in? Somehow he's making money on that? Is this all some big, massive ploy by Giannis? It could be. I don't know. According to Windy, the talks have intensified over the last 7 to 10 days. Quote, he has focused on wanting to be a member of the Miami Heat. Oh, Windhorst, you've never sounded sexier. Whisper that sweet sexiness into my ears. Windy's going to be so creeped out.
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2: Left of the hole, turning back to the right. This has a chance. It's going to get to within a foot of the hole. He'll wait to tap that in, I would imagine, but he's going to win the U.S. Open.
1: The Tar Heels look to force a Game 3 in the College World Series.
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1: Brothers reunite on the ice in the Sunshine State.
4: There were other teams that were rumored to be in on him that he was interested in going to, including the Stanley Cup champion Carolina Hurricanes, including the Vegas Golden Knights. 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
1: Plus, all the action from a full Sunday slate in the majors.
5: The pitch, a drive to left. This is high. This is deep. It is gone. William Contreras, a three-run blast. It is 8-1 Milwaukee.
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2: Dad certainly had a treat to watch on Sunday. 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That's on the way. But speaking of drama, Shinnecock Hills this weekend. Wyndham Clark can't really put the label of fan favorite on him, but one label he did have, leader. Leader after round one at the U.S. Open. Leader after round two. Leader after round three. In fact, he took a six-shot lead into Sunday, wound up shooting a 3-over-73, but good enough.
6: Bathed in shadow here at historic Shinnecock. Sorry, bathed in sunshine here at historic Shinnecock. This putt on the way up the hill. Left of the hole, turning back to the right. This has a chance. It's going to get to within a foot of the hole. And a fist pump from Wyndham Clark. He'll wait to tap that in, I would imagine. But he's going to win the U.S. Open.
7: As Wyndham Clark puts his ball down, we're a long way from L.A.
2: But the same thing happened there that happened here in New York as Wyndham Clark wins his second U.S. Open. A hug for Big Wave Dave and some high fives. He has won over this New York crowd, and he's won his second U.S. Open.
8: Sirius XM PGA Tour Radio won over the New York crowd. Hold that thought. But yes, he earns his second U.S. Open title, 4 under par for the week, led outright after all four rounds, the fifth wire-to-wire U.S. Open champ in the last 50 years. The last to do it since Martin Kaymer in 2014. Wyndham Clark gets his second career major win, also won the 23 Open. He picks up this one with his dad in attendance.
9: He's never been there to see me win. Not only that, to finally have him there for a win is amazing, but especially on Father's Day. And I know in 23, it was obviously a great Father's Day present for him, but I know he wanted to be here in person. And so for him to surprise me was amazing. And so I can't wait to spend more time with my dad tonight and celebrating this, because it's not just my win. It's my, you know, it's my team. It's John Ellis who helped get me here. It's Big Wave. It's my agent. It's my swing coach. It's my trainer. And then obviously my family. So there's a lot of people behind me. So I was happy that he could be here.
8: Wyndham Clark was +3 in the final round on Sunday, tying the highest score to par in the final round by a U.S. champ over the last 40 years. Lucas Glover in 2009 and Graham McDowell in 2010. Wyndham Clark winds up with a one-shot win over Sam Burns. Burns trailed by 7 entering the final round. Would have matched the largest 54-hole comeback in U.S. Open history, but falls a shot short. He finishes in second place by himself. Scottie Scheffler finishes at even par, fails to complete the career Grand Slam in his first attempt to do so. Scheffler played the final round with Wyndham Clark, and it was clear to Scheffler who the crowd was pulling for.
10: I mean, the crowd was tough today. I mean, New Yorkers, they're tough people. There was a good turnout from the fans. You know, you like seeing the fans cheer for you. I think sometimes it can get a little too much when, you know, balls are kind of going off greens and you start hearing cheers, that felt a bit much to me. But at the end of the day, you know, I can't control fan behavior. It's being in the arena is not for everybody. You know, there's been crowds that have been for me in my career. There's been crowds that have been significantly against me in my career. You know, I think of Port Rush was a scenario for me where, you know, Rory's in his hometown, or not his hometown, he's in Ireland and not far from where he grew up, and crowds can be tough, and being in the arena is not for everybody. And, you know, I think it shows a lot about Wyndham, how he handled not only this golf course, but I think the crowd today as well, and is a, you know, well-deserving champion.
8: Wyndham Clark even heard folks rooting for his ball to find a sand trap.
9: I was kind of making jokes about it with Dave, where if we heard someone cheer for me, I go, oh, there's one person that likes me, you know? So we would kind of make jokes and make it maybe a little lighthearted. But it's tough, man. I've played now a Presidents Cup and a Ryder Cup on foreign soil, and it kind of had that atmosphere a little bit. I also got good prep last week in Canada. You know, they were pretty harsh on me the last day. And so I think that all of that combined kind of led to this moment where, all right, I've been in this position. It sucks being the underdog or getting rooted against, but I can pull through, and there's nothing like winning kind of an away game, if you will.
8: Certainly a roller coaster of emotions with the crowd, with the weather that we saw, the wind blowing quite a bit on Long Island over the weekend. ESPN analyst Andy North.
11: The good thing is that no one ever got tied with Wyndham. He always was able to keep his lead, and he's had that lead since Thursday afternoon. I think it was really important, the 16th hole. It got to one shot ahead of Sam Burns at that point in time. He hit a poor shot off the tee into the left fescue and had really a poor lie. He ended up playing a fantastic shot to carry some fairway bunkers just barely and get it back in the fairway, and that set up his third shot onto the green, then made a huge, huge long birdie putt to get that two-shot swing back with two holes to play.
12: Wyndham admitted that after the win, he didn't play well the last few days, but how was he able to fight through those struggles and find a way to come away with the win?
11: Well, I think basically that's the U.S. Open in a nutshell. You aren't going to play great the whole time. He was fantastic the first couple of days. The last 2 days, he wasn't quite as good as ball striking, but was able to go ahead and save a bunch of pars when he needed to save them and got it done.
12: Where does he sort of rank amongst the current best in golf at this point?
11: Well, you look at what he's done the last month. He's won twice. He's got a third place at Memorial and 11th last week. He's playing some exceptional golf. I think having the experience of winning the first U.S. Open really helped him on the last nine coming down the stretch today.
8: ESPN analyst Andy North, a two-time U.S. Open winner, just like Wyndham Clark, picks up the win on Sunday, 4 under par for the week. Sam Burns, 3 under par for the week. Tom Kim, 1 under. 3 shots back at the end. Those were the only 3 players below par at Shinnecock Hills. SportsCenter All Night, ESPN Radio. It's 30 seasons for the WNBA. Back in 1997, the inaugural game, L.A. Sparks, New York Liberty. Liberty won that initial game, and Sunday those two teams met in L.A. The Liberty had a 17-point lead in the third quarter, but that was in the third. Closing seconds, the lead was down to 2, and L.A. had the ball.
13: 2-point game, 8 seconds to go. Here is Wheeler, up the floor. Wheeler with 3. Wheeler gives it up. Ogumike for the win! You bet! You bet! What a fitting finish to the 30th anniversary game! L.A. with the walk-off win!
8: Ryan Rucco on ESPN, 98-97. Sparks get the win. Neko Ogumike finishes with 24 points, 11 of 18 shooting, 6 rebounds. But the big one was the game-winning 3 at the buzzer. Scored 12 of the Sparks' 14 points in clutch time. And after that game-winning shot, she spoke with our Angel Gray.
14: Neko, the largest comeback that you guys have had this season. Leslie Jones just said you were in the clutch. Describe the connection between you and Erica Wheeler in that final play.
15: Me and E, we've been playing for a while now. You know, everywhere I go, she always seems to find me, whether it's on a team or even if it's on the court. And she stays in my ear. She stays in my ear. And, you know, in the beginning, I didn't start off too well. My teammates did a really good job of telling me just to continue to be aggressive. So I'm grateful that
16: I was able to continue to do that for 40 minutes.
14: And as we were able to celebrate the 30th anniversary of this very game, well, the results changed with you guys winning this one. How does it feel collectively on how you guys were able to rebound in the second half?
16: That was a point of emphasis for us. We wanted to make sure that we got as many possessions as we could. And so we wanted to go out there and be aggressive, but also, you know, they came out hot. JJ was really hitting shots, but, you know, we can't be spread out and not get more possessions. I think we did a really good job of trying to secure those possessions and turning it into transition points, which really helped us in the end.
14: Congrats on the win, but overall, just this big picture moment of just how this game is growing, the fans that are here, what does it feel like to have this type of celebration and create your own history on this day?
16: It feels really good. I've been with the Sparks for so long. I'm so sorry. It's emotional seeing all of these legends in the building, people that didn't get paid their value, and they're still coming here and supporting us. I'm so grateful.
2: Mecca Gulmake, 152nd 20-point game as the Sparks beat the Liberty 98-97 after trailing by as many as 17 in the third quarter for the Liberty. They had six players in double figures. 25 points on contested shots in the first half, but they wind up losing by one in L.A. SportsCenter All Night, ESPN Radio. Sunday, June 21st, means summer's officially upon us. So that, of course, means hockey news. Big one this weekend. Ottawa Senators trading captain Brady Tkachuk to the Florida Panthers, linking him up with his brother Matthew. ESPN insider Emily Kaplan.
17: Pretty clear to Ottawa that Brady Tkachuk wanted a change of scenery, and he did not intend to re-sign with them next summer when he was eligible for an extension. So they engaged with a small handful of teams, all in American markets, but Brady Tkachuk had full control here with a full no movement clause. So he got to dictate in the end where he wanted to go. And it was very clear his preference was Florida. As you said, it is a divisional rival, but it's his brother. It makes sense of why he would want to go there. Now, from Florida's perspective, they view their window as wide open. After 1 year of missing the playoffs, they're going to come back with a vengeance, especially with Alexander Barkov now healthy. And their GM, Bill Zito, a lot of people around the league thought he was crazy for the haul he gave up for Matthew Tkachuk back in 2022. Well, that landed them two Stanley Cups and now Matthew's brother, Brady. So maybe it wasn't so crazy after all.
18: Well, I mean, now there's this one, Brady from Ottawa to Florida. So how likely is it that this trend of U.S. players on Canadian teams then returning to the States, how likely is that trend to be something that continues?
17: So I wouldn't call it a super trend just yet, but I will tell you that executives around the league are absolutely tracking this. Like from Ottawa's perspective, they did find it increasingly difficult to navigate things with Brady Tkachuk after Four Nations and especially after the Olympics when he went on that victory tour with Team USA. All the while, he was the captain for Canada's capital city, Ottawa. Like, that was very difficult. And there's other situations we're tracking just this summer. Like, Connor Hellebuyck, he made it clear that the status quo was not great for him in Winnipeg. They're taking calls on the goaltender. I can tell you that Florida is definitely checked in and was tracking that situation. A lot of people around the league are wondering about Austin Matthews' long-term future in Toronto. And it's not that these American players, Nicole, don't want to play in Canada. It's more so, I believe, that those bonds, whatever was formed at that 2026 Olympics, those are going to have long-standing ramifications in the NHL. And I think Brady Tkachuk, in a lot of ways, is just the first example.
2: Ooh. Brady Tkachuk heading to the Panthers. Ottawa made the playoffs, but lost in the first round each of the past two seasons. Brady Tkachuk is in the middle of a seven-year deal that carries an $8.2 million cap hit. SportsCenter All Night, ESPN Radio to the pitch. Group H action at the FIFA World Cup. Uruguay and Cape Verde, a 2-2 draw on Sunday. Cape Verde, third African team to avoid defeat in its first two FIFA World Cup games. The first in Senegal in 2002. Senegal wound up reaching the quarterfinals. Uruguay scored both of their goals late in the first half stoppage time, winds up at a 2-2 draw. None of the teams in Group H have qualified for the knockout stage. On the other side, none have been eliminated either. Spain on Sunday, a 4-0 win over Saudi Arabia. Lamine Yamal scores in the 10th minute. Not quite 19 yet. Still a couple of months away from turning 19. Still 18, Spain's youngest scorer at the World Cup. Second youngest player to
8: opened the scoring in a FIFA World Cup match and the youngest since Pele for Brazil in 1958. Spain gets the win in match number two. ESPN analyst Craig Burley.
19: I think a little bit of an overreaction after the first game. Although it always put a little seed of doubt into what if they slip up again? And that's why Lamine Yamal played, because he'd missed a couple of months of the end of the season coming into this tournament with a really high-grade hamstring issue. So when you have a muscle injury, as everybody who's played sport knows, there's always that mental danger when you come back. So in an ideal world, I don't think Spain would have played him in this game, but because of the previous result, felt the need to put him in for the first 45 minutes. They did the job. That allowed them to take him off and rest him. So there was a risk, but when you have a player with his skill set, when you have a player, even as a teenager, that can change a game on the world stage like this, then when you have problems, you've got to get him in. But if he'd had any hamstring issues during this game, he potentially misses the rest of the World Cup. So it was risk-reward.
8: Spain with the win on Sunday, snapping a four-game winless streak at the World Cup dating back to 2022. 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Coming up, a game three. That's next. SportsCenter All Night continues. 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
7: Omaha.
8: Oklahoma took the opener at the best of three championship series when they beat North Carolina. Game two on ABC on Sunday.
9: Tucked in the third inning for three runs.
10: Man goes rescue man with his ninth bomb of the year. That traveled 414 feet at 109 miles an hour. As the 3-2 to Nicholson is lifted to left and it is deep. Did Cooper Nicholson go yard? Bang into the wall and it goes over for a two-run home run for Nicholson. 6-2 North Carolina.
8: Carl Ravage with the call on ABC. North Carolina, a 6-2 win in Game 2, forcing a winner-take-all Game 3. That'll be Monday, 7 o'clock Eastern on ESPN. North Carolina with 11 straight wins following a loss this season. Longest active streak in D1. They've outscored their opponents 98-32 in those 11 games. This one important. Their backs were to the wall on Sunday, and they beat Oklahoma. Our analysts, Tyler Wilson and Danny Graves.
11: They just kept like trying to put pressure on this defense. They had some unbelievable at-bats. We've talked about it. All the pitches that they made this pitching staff throw, just the two guys alone. How many pitches did you say?
12: 45.
11: 45 pitches just against two guys, and that's unheard of because usually it's 100, 120 pitches a game. Half of those were to two guys. So when this is what they've done all year, though. They've made the opposing pitchers work. They've gotten them out of there early. And we know that this bullpen for Oklahoma hasn't pitched a whole lot in the postseason. So got to the bullpen and made good things happen.
12: Exactly. And I think on the pitching mound, they did a great job where we talked about finishing batters, finishing innings. Coming into today, Oklahoma had only gone three up, three down, six times in the entire College World Series. Today, they did it four times. That just shows the way that they didn't let up on the gas. They get too fast out. Sometimes as a pitcher, you can let off a little bit, but the difference in being good versus being great is finding a way to get off the mound faster. Obviously, three of those were Caden Glauber. He's gotten all the love that he deserves, but they just did a great job of not letting up. They didn't leave the door open at all. They just continued to step on Oklahoma's throats when they had a chance.
8: And they come away with the win in game number two, forcing that winner take all game three. Eight of the previous 12 teams to force a game three went on to win the title. North Carolina picking up its 54th win of the season, matching 2006 and 2008 for the third most in program history. 36th time this season they've allowed three runs or fewer, matching Auburn for the most in D1 this season. As for Oklahoma, three of the first four hitters reached base, then the hitters went 2-for-27 the rest of the game. Game three. We'll have a winner, a champion in college baseball, Monday, 7 o'clock Eastern on ESPN. From college to the pros, Orioles putting up some numbers on Sunday.
13: To manage his team. Alonso drives this right field and deep. Tucker is back. He's at the track. And that baby is gone. Pete Alonso with an Earl Weaver special. And the Orioles have put up a 10 spot here at Chavez Ravine.
8: Earl Weaver special, one of those three-run homers. as the Orioles go on to a 12-1 rout of the Dodgers. WBAL, Orioles' largest win this season. Most runs ever scored against the Dodgers. They've met 31 times all time, regular and postseason. For the Dodgers, first time in 40 days losing back-to-back games. Dodgers offense, 2-for-5 with a run scored in the first inning. 3-for-27 with no runs the rest of the game. Orioles take it 12-1. Cardinals putting up double digits, as did the Royals. So this one got interesting.
2: Through that call, the invitation of that call.
14: Here's a long drive. Deep left center field. That might go, and it's a goner. Herrera hits a three-run homer. The Cardinals have a 12-7 lead in the fifth inning. And it was a two-out walk that got things started. A walk to Church, a hit by Weatherholt, and Herrera crushing his 10th home run of the year.
8: Walk to Church, good way to start your Sunday. Cardinals wind up hanging on for the 12-10 win over Kansas City. Cardinals Radio Network with the call. Season high for St. Louis in runs and hits. They had 16 hits to go with the dozen runs. They snap a three-game losing streak. Cardinals' top three hitters combined to go 9-for-15 with 8 runs scored and 7 RBI. Royals, meanwhile, have a three-game win streak come to an end. Angels and Athletics. We had some defense in this one.
15: Fly ball right field angle deep in the corner. Thomas back right to the wall. Leaping at the wall. He made an unbelievable catch. Colby Thomas went draping himself at the top of the barrier in right. Right at the A's bullpen. And then leaping and climbing over the wall. Denzel Clark-like.
8: That was the good news for the Athletics. But for the Angels,
16: Siri not going. The pitch. Neto swings at this one. Lifts a high fly ball that's carrying deep out into left field. It's out of here. Zach Neto connects his second home run in this series, and the Angels are on top. It's 9-7.
8: Also his 17th homer of the season. 9-7 the final. Angels get the win. Angels Radio AM 830. Talk 650 KSTE with the calls. Pirates going yard against Colorado.
17: Games for the Pirates.
18: Swing high, fly ball, deep right field. Freeman turns around, and this one's way out of here. Above the walkways in right field in the second deck. One of the longest home runs you'll see in this ballpark. Brian Reynolds hits a three-run shot to put the game away for the Pirates. They're up 8-1 here in the seventh. Estimated 433. I think it's 50 feet farther than that. I mean, that was 460-plus, I think.
8: 93-7, the fan. Pirates beat the Rockies 8-6. Coming out on top in New York, that's next. 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
34: A walk-off homer in the bottom of the 14th inning. 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
34: Over to left field. 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Mike Trout, how's that to start the season?
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34: Oh, my goodness. He crushed it. Giancarlo Stanton and the American League with one swing has tied it up.
35: 457-foot home run. 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
34: Judge back some more. Leaping and he caught it. Out of here. Mookie Betts. Shohei Ohtani.
0: until a champion is crowned at the World Series.
1: And the Dodgers have won it! Repeat champions for the first time in baseball in 25 years. The Dodgers are World Series champs.
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8: North Carolina forces a Game 3 at the Men's College World Series. Brady Tkachuk traded from Ottawa to Florida. He and his brother Matthew now on the same Panthers team. Wired to wire on Long Island this weekend.
6: Bathed in shadow here at Historic Shinnecock. Sorry, bathed in sunshine here at Historic Shinnecock. This putt on the way up the hill. Left of the hole, turning back to the right. This has a chance. It's going to get to within a foot of the hole. And a fist pump from Wyndham Clark. He'll wait to tap that in, I would imagine. But he's going to win the U.S. Open. As Wyndham Clark puts his ball down, we're a long way from L.A. But the same thing happened there that happened here in New York as Wyndham Clark wins his second U.S. Open. A hug for Big Wave Dave and some high fives. He has won over this New York crowd, and he's won his second U.S. Open.
8: Wyndham Clark coming out on top where he was all weekend. Led the tournament, the U.S. Open, after all 4 days. A year ago, Wyndham Clark had to apologize after he smashed the lockers at Oakmont after he missed the cut at the U.S. Open. 121-year-old lockers in that clubhouse that were smashed. Clark becoming, though, the ninth wire-to-wire winner of the U.S. Open. Closed with a round of 3 over 73. His sizable lead on Sunday would shrink to a stroke during Sunday's final round, but Sam Burns just missed a couple of putts on 17 and 18, and Clark was able to take control, hangs on to win by one.
7: It was max stress. You know, I'd say early in the week, kind of the first 2 days, I was really calm and very confident. Yesterday, kind of bogeying the last hole, really left a sour taste in my mouth. And then starting off today, man, things were just going not in my direction. But I fought hard and fortunately had a comfortable lead. And then I got into a decent groove and felt a little more comfortable in the back nine. And, you know, it was pretty awesome to pull through and definitely have a short putt on the last hole.
9: I thought one of the coolest things I saw today was your dad showing up there, jumped on a red eye, landed like 6 o'clock this morning, was there to greet you coming off the 18th green.
7: Yeah, I mean, I was completely shocked, to be honest. I didn't know all the people that are here in this room with me right now were going to be here. And then to turn around and see my dad, and especially on Father's Day, for him to be here is amazing. And he's never really gotten to see me win in person, so this is very nice, and I can't wait to celebrate with him.
9: Well, speaking of emotions, Wyndham, it's been quite a journey for you. We go back to Oakmont and how that ended there and to where you are now and the golf that you've played in between. How would you describe that journey over the last 365-plus days?
7: Man, I'd say probably the first month or 2 months after Oakmont last year were definitely a dark place for me. And it was, it was really challenging. And I haven't stopped hearing about it for over, you know, a year. And to be here now, you know, with redemption and winning the U.S. Open versus last year, I was, you know, tabloids for something worse. So it's amazing to be where I'm at. I'm super blessed. I have an amazing team that helped me get here. And, you know, the great thing is I learned a lot what happened last time I won and where I got in the world, and maybe things got a little out of whack perspective-wise. I think in 23, I don't know if I took it for granted, but I thought maybe I'd win a lot more right away, and I didn't. And so now winning this, I'm really going to enjoy this and soak it in and realize, man, I've done something that not many people have done, and it's a dream come true.
8: Wyndham Clark winning, despite many of the fans in New York rooting for anybody but Wyndham Clark. But he comes away with the one-shot win, his second U.S. Open title. Speaking of guys who swing sticks for a living, hockey news this weekend. The Ottawa Senators trading captain Brady Tkachuk to the Florida Panthers, who already have his brother Matthew. The trade, announced by both clubs, includes Ottawa landing both of Florida's first-round picks in Friday's draft, the number 9 pick and the number 25 selection as well. Bit of a shocking move for the NHL, although not entirely shocking, says ESPN senior writer Greg Wyshynski.
2: There was some smoke there insofar as him wanting to move to an American market. That it's the Florida Panthers, that they're actually uniting the Tkachuk brothers, I think is a bit of a surprise. There were other teams that were rumored to be in on him that he was interested in going to, including the Stanley Cup champion Carolina Hurricanes, including the Vegas Golden Knights. But, you know, this makes a lot of sense.
8: And as for the Panthers' window with this move?
2: They're loaded. I mean, they're still the same team that won the Cup 2 years ago. It's just that injuries and the amount of miles on their tires finally caught up to them this year. They lost their captain and their most important player, Alexander Barkov, to a preseason injury. Matthew Tkachuk missed just over half the season with injuries. So, you know, the rest of the roster is still pretty much what we remember from that run to the Cup and the back-to-back Cups. So the rich are getting richer here. I mean, he's going to move right into their top six. I think what's great about him, Brady, is that he's going to play on their second line most likely as Matthew takes the top line. That's going to take a lot of pressure off him.
8: Ottawa made the playoffs but lost in the first round each of the last two seasons. And now Brady Tkachuk lands in Florida with the Panthers. SportsCenter All Night, ESPN Radio on the pitch. FIFA World Cup action. Group H and Group G on Sunday. Group H seeing Spain finally getting in the win column. A 4-0 win over Saudi Arabia as they bounce back from their loss first time out. ESPN analyst Alex Kirkland.
10: It was completely different. Of course, it's not all about the return of Lamine Yamal, but a lot of it is about Lamine because he does make a difference. He makes a difference how the way the team play, the way that opponents approach it. Right from the off, you could see just how desperate Lamine was to make an impact on this tournament. De La Fuente has said they've had to kind of hold him back and kind of restrain him because he's been so keen to get going. He got his first touch, I think, 30 seconds into the game. There was a cross. There was a shot. It almost seemed like he was sort of trying too hard to make things happen. And then he scored. Mm. And once that opening goal came, we knew that would be key, the goal coming early. All that tension, all that pressure, you know, all that criticism from earlier in the week, it just kind of vanished. And after that, it was very, very easy. And Spain was so good in those first 25 minutes. Like you say, went 3-0 up. It was game over. Lamine only played the first half. De La Fuente said afterwards he could have played more. The idea initially was sort of 55 or 60 minutes. He didn't need to. You know, 45 minutes and it was done and they could rest him for the next one.
8: Spain snapping a 4-game winless streak at the World Cup, extending unbeaten streaks in all competitions to 32, the team's longest unbeaten run since 2007. In Group G, Egypt a 3-1 win over New Zealand. Egypt leads Group G with 4 points. Simplest scenario to clinch a spot of the knockout stage is a win in its final group stage game against Iran. Egypt, first ever win at the FIFA World Cup. New Zealand, second most World Cup matches without a win. Only Honduras has more without a win in the tournament. The other matchup in Group G on Sunday, Belgium and Iran played to a 0-0 draw. Belgium could wind up being an opponent for the U.S. come the knockout round. ESPN analyst Craig Burley.
11: There's a lot of older guys in the Belgium squad. I know a little bit about that, you know, being a bit older. Kevin De Bruyne.
12: Seasoned.
13: Vintage.
11: Experience.
12: There you go.
11: Romelu Lukaku playing in Napoli. Played 7 games this season. Looks a little chunkier than he was. So this Belgium side, I'm trying to be nice, this Belgium side is, it's got some good players. But if the US faced them in the bracket, I wouldn't be totally worried. Now, Belgium beat the US 5-2 in March here in the States. I can see you looking, you're saying, I'm worried. Don't be worried about it. Half the US men's national team were not playing.
12: Okay.
13: Right.
11: So this team has changed. The US are flourishing at the World Cup. You may have noticed. They've won two games. They're playing well. They're flamboyant, super confident. Belgium is not. They drew with Egypt, didn't play well. They drew with Iran today, did not play well. They're getting old. I would fancy the US to beat Belgium, if indeed it is Belgium that comes their way.
8: See how the brackets come out for the knockout stage once we get through group play. Belgium, though, and Iran, a 0-0 draw on Sunday. SportsCenter All Night, ESPN Radio. Back to the diamond, the Sunday night baseball game, Phillies and Mets.
13: The 1-0 is hammered right field. That one back on its way, and it is gone. Into the second deck, Kyle Schwarber unloads number 29. And just like that, the Phillies have a 5-0 lead. He just does not stop hitting homers. The 3-1. Swing and a drive, right field. That one back on its way, and it's out of here. Over the high wall in right for Bryce Harper. Home run number 17. He was not fooled. And it is 6-1 Phillies.
8: Phillies putting the offense up against the Mets. Getting some pretty good work on the mound as well.
13: 0-2. Right there, frozen. He got him with a fastball at 95, and Bichette was hunching on the sweeper. I don't think there's any question. And he stood still as the heater just clipped the outside corner for Zach Wheeler's strikeout number 7.
8: Boog Shambi calling it here on ESPN Radio. Phillies, a 6-2 win over the Mets. Kyle Schwarber, 1-for-3 with the home run. Phillies' 6th straight home series win against the Mets. Bryce Harper with his 17th home run. And Zach Wheeler goes to 7-1 with the win. You heard the game here on ESPN Radio.
13: Jay, thanks so much. The Phillies win it here on Sunday Night Baseball. Take 2-of-3 from the Mets. And Doug, I don't know where you start. I guess we'll start with Kyle Schwarber, who had 3 homers in the game yesterday and then a big 3-run homer in the game here tonight.
14: Yeah, I mean, Kyle Schwarber has just, you know, elevated his game in these recent times. We know that he gets streaky in the power game and then they come in bunches. But he's also just staying in there so well against left-handed pitching. And this is a pitch up and in. He just sort of stays inside it and just whacks it. All of a sudden, it's in the upper deck. And that's 3 runs. And what changes for the Phillies is all of a sudden they go 2-0, 5-0, have the space, have Zach Wheeler on the mound. That's the combination they're looking for. Get the runs, have the pitchers hold it down, and then you have a little room to breathe if anything goes awry. And tonight it did not. Their bullpen did a great job.
13: Yeah, what are you seeing from Zach Wheeler?
14: Yeah, Wheeler looked fantastic. You know, a little blip in the 6th inning with the walks, but overall it's him. It's the power game. It's out of the middle of the zone. It's here, hit me. He's got multiple pitches that go complete opposite directions and command of all of them. And that's exactly the Phillies ace they're looking for. And then you have Sanchez behind him. That is a nightmare in any series. Certainly if you're thinking playoffs, short series, those two, good luck.
13: And what's your thought in terms of the Mets and the likelihood that they can put together some type of a run?
14: They just don't have the starting pitching right now. The Phillies recovered because of starters. You know, David Peterson is still trying to figure it out. He found it, but then it was already 5 runs down. And, you know, they just can't work like that successfully. It's a lot of pressure on your offense. And the starters just they're going to have to show up and get healthy.
13: Dougie, good stuff. For Doug Glanville, I'm John Shambi right here on your home for the 2026 Home Run Derby and All-Star Game, ESPN Radio and the ESPN app. Now we send it back to Jay Reynolds in the studio.
8: It was good to hear your voice, Boog. Well done, Phillies, with the win over the Mets, who come up short there. Yankees also coming up short on Sunday against the Reds.
15: Deals the 3-1 pitch, and Stevenson hammers it high and deep to left center field. It is way back, and it is gone into the Reds' bullpen. A 3-run blast for Tyler Stevenson, and Rodriguez made a mistake on the inner half, and Tyler made him pay.
8: 700 WLW Reds, a 4-1 win over the Yankees. Chase Burns, 5 innings, gave up a run, 12th consecutive start with 2 runs or fewer allowed. Reds improving to 7-2 against the Yankees since the start of 2024. Yankees 0-for-22 over the last 2 games with runners in scoring position. 0-for-9 on Sunday. Tigers and White Sox went 10.
15: The 0-1, Vierling loops it into shallow right. It is sinking. Montgomery charges, dives, and he cannot come up with it. Riley Green scores, and Matt Vierling
8: Tigers get the win, 5-4 in 10 innings, first win in extra innings this season. They're now 1-5. They enter the day one of two teams without an extra inning win, along with the Dodgers. Tigers complete the series sweep, second series sweep this month. Twins double up the Diamondbacks.
16: 1-0 pitch, ground ball, right side, pass Marte, tie game. Bell rounding second base. He's on his way to third base. The throw from Carroll hits Bell, kicks away off the dugout, and Bell is now going to come home. The ball is out of play, and the Twins are going to have the lead. It is 3-2 here in the seventh inning.
8: Treasure Island Baseball Network, it's a 4-2 win for the Twins over the Diamondbacks. Minnesota now 6-1. Over the last seven, Rangers eke out a win against the Padres.
17: Oh, they're going to credit Lopez with a sacrifice and charge. And Aaron Langford tees off down the left field line. If it's fair, it's gone. It's out of here. Second decker to left. Wyatt Langford gets the Rangers on the board with a three-run bomb. It's 3-0 Texas.
8: They hold on for a 4-3 win over the Padres, who had runners on first and second with no outs in the top of the ninth, and they wind up losing by one. Rangers' sixth straight win in rubber games of series, 105-3. The fans. Speaking of series, it's going three. That's next. SportsCenter All Night at ESPN Radio.
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1: Coming up on Monday at 3, Kyle's back. I'm gone. 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
8: 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North Carolina bouncing back from a Game 1 loss in Omaha and from strikeouts for the first six outs of Game 2 to avoid a championship sweep at the Men's College World Series. They beat Oklahoma 6-2 in Game 2 to force a winner-take-all Game 3 on Monday. North Carolina's Eric Paulson with our Chris Budden.
2: Eric Paulson, congratulations as you wave up to mom up in the crowd. I want to start at the beginning of the game. You guys started with six straight strikeouts. How were you guys able to finally square up some ABs?
4: Yeah, you know, just it's the name of the game, you know, sticking with your approach. You know, we stuck with the approach early. You know, he beat us early, but we just kept with it. And, you know, good things happen when you stick to your approach.
2: Good things happen when Caden Glauber comes into the game 29-0 when he pitches. What's the confidence like when you build a lead and you guys are able to hand the ball to him?
4: Win when he comes in. That's the confidence. He's so good. His poise is awesome. He really is really, really fun to play behind.
2: That first hit you had, you get to first base and you look up at your mom. What were the emotions like today on Father's Day, your first without him?
4: Yeah, you know, definitely a tough day, but I'm so happy. My mom, my grandma actually came, my dad's mom. She's up in the crowd, and it was really, really good to have him here. And all the dads on UNC, I gotta give a shout out to them. They were wearing Paulson 44 pins today. So, they're awesome. You know, this is really such a family. I love this team so much.
2: I know your dad wanted to see you in this uniform. You're now one win away from holding a trophy in this uniform. How would you describe the emotions heading into tomorrow?
4: Definitely emotional. I wish he was here with me, but I'm gonna hold him with me every day. And, go win a national championship tomorrow.
2: Congratulations. We'll see you then.
4: Thank you so much.
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5: 2-2 to Yordan. And that's smoked deep to right center field. And you can kiss that one goodbye. Number 25 for Yordan. 1-0 Astros.
8: It would be a 2-1 win over the Guardians. Houston winning three straight series for the first time this season. KBME with the call. Brewers avoiding a series sweep with the Braves.
6: The pitch, a drive to left. This is high, this is deep, it is gone. William Contreras, a three-run blast. It is 8-1 Milwaukee, and the Brewers are all over Bryce Elder and the Braves here in this series finale.
8: 620 WTMJ, Brewers a 9-4 win to avoid the sweep and end a three-game losing streak. Brewers scoring 8 of the 9 runs in the second inning. Marlins edged the Giants 2-1. Marlins 8-game home win streak, longest active in Major League Baseball, their longest since 2009 when they had 8 straight. SportsCenter All Night, ESPN Radio. As for the top sounds from Father's Day, was it all baseball? We bring in Nick DeLuca.
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9: All right, Jay, from the diamond to the green to the hardwoods, some strong Sunday top sound. Start in Tampa with the Rays and the Nats. Tampa trailing in the 7th until Johnny DeLuca flipped the scoreboard on 620 WDAE.
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10: Breaking ball, hit in the air to deep left field. This one's on its way, and not only do the Rays catch the Nationals, they pass him. A two-run homer for DeLuca, and the Rays have a 4-3 lead.
0: In
9: Detroit, Tigers trying to sweep the White Sox took 10, but Matt Vierling found the game winner on 97-1, the ticket.
5: The 0-1, Vierling loops it into shallow right. It is sinking. Montgomery charges, dives, and he cannot come up with it. Riley Green scores.
9: Jay on Long Island, a wire-to-wire win for Wyndham

0: from L.A.
1: But the same thing happened there that happened here in New York as Wyndham Clark wins his second U.S. Open. A hug for Big Wave Dave. And some high fives. He has won over this New York crowd, and he's won his second U.S. Open.
2: Number two.
3: Back to baseball. Robbery in Sacramento. Joe Adell giving one a ride. Colby Thomas taking it away on Talk 650 KSTE.
4: Fly ball, right field angle, deep in the corner. Thomas back right to the wall, leaping at the wall. At the top of the barrier and right at the A's bullpen, and then leaping and climbing over the wall, Denzel Clark-like.
2: Number one.
3: And our top sound from the W, the Sparks and Liberty, down to the wire, Neka Ogwumike beating the buzzer on ESPN. Two-point game, 8 seconds to go. Here is Wheeler up the floor. Wheeler with three. Wheeler gives it up. Ogwumike for the win. You bet! You bet! What a fitting finish to the 30th anniversary game. L.A. with the walk-off win.
5: What a night in L.A. for the WNBA. Ogwumike's third go-ahead shot in the final 5 seconds of a game during her time with the Spartan. Nick DeLuca had the home run from Johnny DeLuca, no relation. And, of course, Brian Reynolds, no relation. A home run in the Pirates win on Sunday as well. SportsCenter All Night continues. It's ESPN Radio.
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10: A walk-off homer in the bottom of the 14th inning. What a night.
2: From opening day.
10: Hammer to left field. See you later. Mike Trout, how's that to start the season?
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10: Dog. Oh, my goodness. He crushed it. Giancarlo Stanton and the American League with one swing has tied it up.
11: 457-foot home run. How much fun was that?
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10: Judge back some more. Leaping and he caught it. Out of here. Mookie Betts. Shohei Ohtani.
2: Until a champion is crowned at the World Series.
10: And the Dodgers have won it. Repeat champions for the first time in baseball in 25 years. The Dodgers are World Series champs.
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13: Let's bring in a former New York Knicks, Charlie Ward, from one former Knicks point guard to a current Knicks point guard. Where does Jalen Brunson fit in New York history, not even just Knicks history?
14: Well, of course, he can probably run for governor at this point and have a good chance of winning. For him to be the best

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1: We've got a wire-to-wire winner at the U.S. Open.
2: Left of the hole, turning back to the right. This has a chance. It's going to get to within a foot of the hole. He'll wait to tap that in, I would imagine, but he's going to win the U.S. Open.
1: The Tar Heels look to force a Game 3 in the College World Series.
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4: There were other teams that were rumored to be in on him that he was interested in going to, including the Stanley Cup champion Carolina Hurricanes, including the Vegas Golden Knights. But, you know, this makes a lot of sense.
1: Plus, all the action from a full Sunday slate in the majors.
5: The pitch, a drive to left. This is high. This is deep. It is gone. William Contreras, a three-run blast. It is 8-1 Milwaukee.
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6: Dad certainly had a treat to watch on Sunday. 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A dramatic finish to mark the three-decade mark. That's on the way. But speaking of drama, Shinnecock Hills this weekend. Wyndham Clark can't really put the label of fan favorite on him, but one label he did have, leader. Leader after round one at the U.S. Open. Leader after round two. Leader after round three. In fact, he took a six-shot lead into Sunday, wound up shooting a 3-over-73, but good enough.
7: Bathed in shadow here at historic Shinnecock. Sorry, bathed in sunshine here at historic Shinnecock. This putt on the way up the hill. Left of the hole, turning back to the right. This has a chance. It's going to get to within a foot of the hole. And a fist pump from Wyndham Clark. He'll wait to tap that in, I would imagine. But he's going to win the U.S. Open. As Wyndham Clark puts his ball down, we're a long way from L.A.
6: But the same thing happened there that happened here in New York as Wyndham Clark wins his second U.S. Open. A hug for Big Wave Dave and some high fives. He has won over this New York crowd, and he's won his second U.S. Open. Sirius XM PGA Tour Radio won over the New York crowd. Hold that thought. But yes, he earns his second U.S. Open title, 4 under par for the week, led outright after all four rounds, the fifth wire-to-wire U.S. Open champ in the last 50 years. The last to do it since Martin Kaymer in 2014. Wyndham Clark gets his second career major win, also won the 23 Open. He picks up this one with his dad in attendance.
8: He's never been there to see me win. Not only that, to finally have him there for a win is amazing, but especially on Father's Day. And I know in 23, it was obviously a great Father's Day present for him, but I know he wanted to be here in person. And so for him to surprise me was amazing. And so I can't wait to spend more time with my dad tonight and celebrating this, because it's not just my win. It's my, you know, it's my team. It's John Ellis who helped get me here. It's Big Wave. It's my agent. It's my swing coach. It's my trainers. And then obviously my family. So there's a lot of people behind me, so I was happy that he could be here.
6: Wyndham Clark was +3 in the final round on Sunday, tying the highest score to par in the final round by a U.S. champ over the last 40 years, Lucas Glover in 2009 and Graham McDowell in 2010. Wyndham Clark winds up with a one-shot win over Sam Burns. Burns trailed by 7 entering the final round, would have matched the largest 54-hole comeback in U.S. Open history, but falls a shot short. He finishes in second place by himself. Scottie Scheffler finishes at even par, fails to complete the career Grand Slam in his first attempt to do so. Scheffler played the final round with Wyndham Clark, and it was clear to Scheffler who the crowd was pulling for.
9: I mean, the crowd was tough today. I mean, New Yorkers, they're tough people. There was a good turnout from the fans. You know, they you like seeing the fans cheer for you. I think sometimes it can get a little too much when, you know, balls are kind of going off greens and you start hearing cheers, that felt a bit much to me. But at the end of the day, you know, I can't control fan behavior. It's being in the arena is not for everybody. You know, there's been crowds that have been for me in my career. There's been crowds that have been significantly against me in my career. You know, I think of Port Rush was a scenario for me where, you know, Rory's in his hometown, or not his hometown, he's in Ireland and not far from where he grew up. And crowds can be tough, and being in the arena is not for everybody. And, you know, I think it shows a lot about Wyndham, how he handled not only this golf course, but I think the crowd today as well, and is a, you know, well-deserving champion.
10: Wyndham Clark even heard folks rooting for his ball to find a sand trap.
8: I was kind of making jokes about it with Dave, where if we heard someone cheer for me, I go, oh, there's one person that likes me, you know? So we would kind of make jokes and make it maybe a little lighthearted. But it's tough, man. I've played now a Presidents Cup and a Ryder Cup on foreign soil, and it kind of had that atmosphere a little bit. I also got good prep last week in Canada. You know, they were pretty harsh on me the last day. And so I think that all of that combined kind of led to this moment where, all right, I've been in this position. It sucks being the underdog or getting rooted against, but I can pull through, and there's nothing like winning kind of an away game, if you will.
10: Certainly a roller coaster of emotions with the crowd, with the weather that we saw, the wind blowing quite a bit on Long Island over the weekend. ESPN analyst Andy North.
11: The good thing is that no one ever got tied with Wyndham. He always was able to keep his lead, and he's had that lead since Thursday afternoon. I think it was really important, the 16th hole. It got to one shot ahead of Sam Burns at that point in time. He hit a poor shot off the tee into the left fescue and had really a poor lie. He ended up playing a fantastic shot to carry some fairway bunkers just barely and get it back in the fairway, and that set up his third shot onto the green, then made a huge long birdie putt to get that two-shot swing back with two holes to play.
12: Wyndham admitted that after the win, he didn't play well the last few days, but how was he able to fight through those struggles and find a way to come away with the win?
11: Well, I think, you know, basically that's the U.S. Open in a nutshell. You aren't going to play great the whole time. He was fantastic the first couple of days. The last 2 days, he wasn't quite as good as ball striking, but was able to go ahead and save a bunch of pars when he needed to save them and got it done.
12: Where does he sort of rank amongst the current best in golf at this point?
11: Well, you look at what he's done the last month. He's won twice. He's got a third place at Memorial and 11th last week. He's playing some exceptional golf. I think having the experience of winning the first U.S. Open really helped him on the last nine coming down the stretch today.
10: ESPN analyst Andy North, a two-time U.S. Open winner, just like Wyndham Clark, picked up the win on Sunday, 4-under par for the week. Sam Burns, 3-under par for the week. Tom Kim, 1-under. Three shots back at the end. Those were the only three players below par at Shinnecock Hills. SportsCenter All Night, ESPN Radio. It's 30 seasons for the WNBA. Back in 1997, the inaugural game, LA Sparks, New York Liberty. Liberty won that initial game, and Sunday those two teams met in LA. The Liberty had a 17-point lead in the third quarter, but that was in the third. Closing seconds, the lead was down to two, and L.A. had the ball.
13: Two-point game, 8 seconds to go. Here is Wheeler up the floor. Wheeler with three. Wheeler gives it up. Ogumike for the win. You bet! You bet! What a fitting finish to the 30th anniversary game. L.A. with the walk-off win.
10: Ryan Rucco on ESPN, 98-97. Sparks get the win. Neko Gumake finishes with 24 points, 11 of 18 shooting, 6 rebounds. But the big one was the game-winning three at the buzzer. Scored 12 of the Sparks' 14 points in clutch time. And after that game-winning shot, she spoke with our Angel Gray.
14: Neko, the largest comeback that you guys have had this season. Leslie Jones just said you were in the clutch. Describe the connection between you and Erica Wheeler in that final play.
15: Me and Ian, we've been playing for a while now. You know, everywhere I go, she always seems to find me, whether it's on a team or even if it's on the court. And she stays in my ear. She stays in my ear. And you know, in the beginning, I didn't start off too well. My teammates did a really good job of telling me just to continue to be aggressive. So I'm grateful that I was able to continue to do that for 40 minutes.
14: And as we were able to celebrate the 30th anniversary of this very game, well, the results changed with you guys. guys winning this one. How does it feel collectively on how you guys were able to rebound in the second half?
16: That was a point of emphasis for us. We wanted to make sure that we got as many possessions as we could. And so we wanted to go out there and be aggressive, but also, you know, they came out hot. JJ was really hitting shots, but, you know, we can't be spread out and not get more possessions. I think we did a really good job of trying to secure those possessions and turning it into transition points, which really helped us in the end.
14: Congrats on the win, but overall, just this big picture moment of just how this game is growing, the fans that are here, what does it feel like to have this type of celebration and create your own history on this day?
16: It feels really good. I've been with the Sparks for so long. I'm so sorry. It's emotional seeing all of these legends in the building, people that didn't get paid their value, and they're still coming here and supporting us. I'm so grateful.
10: Neka Gumake, a 152nd 20-point game as the Sparks beat the Liberty 98-97 after trailing by as many as 17 in the third quarter. For the Liberty, they had six players in double figures. 25 points on contested shots in the first half, but they wind up losing by one in L.A. SportsCenter All Night, ESPN Radio. Sunday, June 21st, means summer's officially upon us. So that, of course, means hockey news. Big one this weekend. Ottawa Senators trading captain Brady Tkachuk to the Florida Panthers, linking him up with his brother Matthew. ESPN insider Emily Kaplan.
17: Pretty clear to Ottawa that Brady Tkachuk wanted a change of scenery, and he did not intend to re-sign with them next summer when he was eligible for an extension. So they engaged with a small handful of teams, all in American markets, but Brady Tkachuk had full control here with a full no movement clause. So he got to dictate in the end where he wanted to go. And it was very clear his preference was Florida. As you said, it is a divisional rival, but this is his brother. It makes sense of why he would want to go there. Now, from Florida's perspective, they view their window as wide open. After 1 year of missing the playoffs, they're going to come back with a vengeance, especially with Alexander Barkov now healthy. And their GM, Bill Zito, a lot of people around the league thought he was crazy for the haul he gave up for Matthew Tkachuk back in 2022. Well, that landed them two Stanley Cups and now Matthew's brother, Brady. So maybe it wasn't so crazy after all.
18: Well, I mean, now there's this one, Brady from Ottawa to Florida. So how likely is it that this trend of U.S. players on Canadian teams then returning to the States, how likely is that trend to be something that continues?
17: So I wouldn't call it a super trend just yet, but I will tell you that executives around the league are absolutely tracking this. Like from Ottawa's perspective, they did find it increasingly difficult to navigate things with Brady Tkachuk after Four Nations and especially after the Olympics when he went on that victory tour with Team USA. All the while, he was the captain for Canada's capital city, Ottawa. Like, that was very difficult. And there's other situations we're tracking just this summer. Like, Connor Hellebuyck, he made it clear that the status quo was not great for him in Winnipeg. They're taking calls on the goaltender. I can tell you that Florida is definitely checked in and was tracking that situation. A lot of people around the league are wondering about Austin Matthews' long-term future in Toronto. And it's not that these American players, Nicole, don't want to play in Canada. It's more so, I believe, that those bonds, whatever was formed at that 2026 Olympics, those are going to have long-standing ramifications in the NHL. And I think Brady Tkachuk, in a lot of ways, is just the first example.
10: Ooh. Brady Tkachuk heading to the Panthers. Ottawa made the playoffs, but lost in the first round each of the past two seasons. Brady Tkachuk is in the middle of a seven-year deal that carries an $8.2 million cap hit. SportsCenter All Night, ESPN Radio to the pitch. Group H action at the FIFA World Cup. Uruguay and Cape Verde, a 2-2 draw on Sunday. Cape Verde, third African team to avoid defeat in its first two FIFA World Cup games. The first in Senegal in 2002. Senegal wound up reaching the quarterfinals. Uruguay scored both of their goals late in the first half stoppage time, winds up at a 2-2 draw. None of the teams in Group H have qualified for the knockout stage. On the other side, none have been eliminated either. Spain on Sunday, a 4-0 win over Saudi Arabia. Lamine Yamal scores in the 10th minute. Not quite 19 yet. Still a couple of months away from turning 19. Still 18, Spain's youngest scorer at the World Cup. Second youngest player to open the scoring in a FIFA World Cup match, and the youngest since Pele for Brazil in 1958. Spain gets the win in match number two. ESPN analyst Craig Burley.
19: I think a little bit of an overreaction after the first game. Although it always put a little seed of doubt into what if they slip up again? And that's why Lamine Yamal played, because he'd missed a couple of months of the end of the season coming into this tournament with a really high-grade hamstring issue. So when you have a muscle injury, as everybody who's played sport knows, there's always that mental danger when you come back. So in an ideal world, I don't think Spain would have played him in this game, but because of the previous result, felt the need to put him in for the first 45 minutes. They did the job. That allowed them to take him off and rest him. So there was a risk, but when you have a player with his skill set, when you have a player, even as a teenager, that can change a game on the world stage like this, then when you have problems, you've got to get him in. But if he'd had any hamstring issues during this game, he potentially misses the rest of the World Cup. So it was risk-reward.
10: Spain with the win on Sunday, snapping a four-game winless streak at the World Cup dating back to 2022. 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Coming up, a Game 3. That's next. SportsCenter All Night continues. It's ESPN Radio.
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28: Are people putting money on like the Heat in this futures app that he's invested in? 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Is this all some big massive ploy by Giannis? It could be. I don't know. According to Windy, the talks have intensified over the last 7 to 10 days. Quote, he has focused on wanting to be a member of the Miami Heat. Oh, Windhorst, you've never sounded sexier. Whisper that sweet sexiness into my ears. Windy's gonna be so creeped out.
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1: 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To the Diamond, men's college action in Oklahoma took the opener at the best of three championship series when they beat North Carolina. Game two on ABC on Sunday.
2: Tucked in the third inning for three runs.
3: Another one driven to right. Thanks for the Owen Hall goes yard. It's 4-2 Carolina.
4: A Renaissance man goes rescue man with his ninth bomb of the year. That's rounded 414 feet at 109 miles an hour. As the 3-2 to Nicholson is lifted to left and it is deep. Did Cooper Nicholson go yard? Bang on the wall and it goes over for a two-run home run for Nicholson. 6-2 North Carolina.
1: Carl Ravage with the call on ABC. North Carolina, a 6-2 win in game two, forcing a winner-take-all game three. That'll be Monday, 7 o'clock Eastern on ESPN. North Carolina with 11 straight wins following a loss this season. Longest active streak in D1. They've outscored their opponents 98-32 in those 11 games. This one important. Their backs were to the wall on Sunday, and they beat Oklahoma. Our analysts Tyler Wilson and Danny Graves.
5: They just kept like trying to put pressure on this defense. They had some unbelievable at-bats. We've talked about it. All the pitches that they made this pitching staff throw, just the two guys alone. How many pitches did you say?
6: 45.
5: 45 pitches just against two guys, and that's unheard of because usually it's 100, 120 pitches a game. Half of those were to two guys. So when this is what they've done all year, though. They've made the opposing pitchers work. They've gotten them out of there early. And we know that this bullpen for Oklahoma hasn't pitched a whole lot in the postseason. So got to the bullpen and made good things happen.
6: Exactly. And I think on the pitching mound, they did a great job where we talked about finishing batters, finishing innings. Coming into today, Oklahoma had only gone three up, three down, six times in the entire College World Series. Today, they did it four times. That just shows the way that they didn't let up on the gas. They get too fast out. Sometimes as a pitcher, you can let off a little bit, but the difference in being good versus being great is finding a way to get off the mound faster. Obviously, three of those were Caden Glauber. He's gotten all the love that he deserves, but they just did a great job of not letting up. They didn't leave the door open at all. They just continued to step on Oklahoma's throats when they had a chance.
1: And they come away with the win in game number two, forcing that winner take all game three. Eight of the previous 12 teams to force a game three went on to win the title. North Carolina picking up its 54th win of the season, matching 2006 and 2008 for the third most in program history. 36th time this season they've allowed three runs or fewer, matching Auburn for the most in D1 this season. As for Oklahoma, three of the first four hitters reached base, then the hitters went 2-for-27 the rest of the game. Game three. We'll have a winner, a champion in college baseball, Monday, 7 o'clock Eastern on ESPN. From college to the pros, Orioles putting up some numbers on Sunday.
7: To manage his team. Alonso drives this right field and deep. Tucker is back. He's at the track. And that baby is gone. Pete Alonso with an Earl Weaver special. And the Orioles have put up a 10 spot here at Chavez Ravine.
1: Earl Weaver special, one of those three-run homers. As the Orioles go on to a 12-1 rout of the Dodgers, WBAL, Orioles' largest win this season. Most runs ever scored against the Dodgers. They've met 31 times all time, regular and postseason. For the Dodgers, first time in 40 days losing back-to-back games. Dodgers offense 2-for-5 with a run scored in the first inning, 3-for-27 with no runs the rest of the game. Orioles take it 12-1. Cardinals putting up double digits, as did the Royals. So this one got interesting.
8: Through that call, the invitation of that call.
9: Here's a long drive. Deep left center field. That might go, and it's a goner. Herrera hits a three-run homer. The Cardinals have a 12-7 lead in the fifth inning. And it was a two-out walk that got things started. A walk to Church, a hit by Weatherholt, and Herrera crushing his 10th home run of the year.
1: Walk to Church, good way to start your Sunday. Cardinals wind up hanging on for the 12-10 win over Kansas City. Cardinals Radio Network with the call. Season high for St. Louis in runs and hits. They had 16 hits to go with the dozen runs. They snap a three-game losing streak. Cardinals' top three hitters combined to go 9 for 15 with 8 runs scored and 7 RBI. Royals, meanwhile, have a three-game win streak come to an end. Angels and Athletics. We had some defense in this one.
10: Fly ball right field angle deep in the corner. Thomas back right to the wall. Leaping at the wall. He made an unbelievable catch. Colby Thomas went draping himself at the top of the barrier in right. Right at the A's bullpen. And then leaping and climbing over the wall. Denzel Clark-like.
1: That was the good news for the Athletics. But for the Angels,
11: Siri not going. The pitch. Neto swings at this one. Lifts a high fly ball that's carrying deep out into left field. It's out of here. Zach Neto connects his second home run in this series, and the Angels are on top. It's 9-7.
1: Also his 17th homer of the season. 9-7 the final. Angels get the win. Angels Radio AM 830, Talk 650 KSTE with the calls. Pirates going yard against Colorado.
12: Games for the Pirates.
13: Swing high, fly ball, deep right field. Freeman turns around, and this one's way out of here. Above the walkways in right field in the second deck. One of the longest home runs you'll see in this ballpark. Brian Reynolds hits a three-run shot to put the game away for the Pirates. They're up 8-1 here in the seventh. Estimated 433. I think it's 50 feet farther than that. I mean, that was 460-plus, I think.
1: 93-7, the Fan. Pirates beat the Rockies 8-6. Coming out on top in New York, that's next. It's ESPN Radio.
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1: North Carolina forces a game 3 at the Men's College World Series. Brady Tkachuk traded from Ottawa to Florida. He and his brother Matthew now on the same Panthers team. Wired to wire on Long Island this weekend.
26: Bathed in shadow here at Historic Synagogue. Sorry, bathed in sunshine here at Historic Synagogue. This putt on the way up the hill. Left of the hole, turning back to the right. This has a chance. It's going to get to within a foot of the hole. And a fist pump from Wyndham Clark. He'll wait to tap that in, I would imagine. But he's going to win the U.S. Open. As Wyndham Clark puts his ball down, we're a long way from L.A. But the same thing happened there that happened here in New York as Wyndham Clark wins his second U.S. Open. A hug for Big Wave Dave and some high fives. He has won over this New York crowd, and he's won his second U.S. Open.
1: Wyndham Clark coming out on top where he was all weekend. Led the tournament, the U.S. Open, after all 4 days. A year ago, Wyndham Clark had to apologize after he smashed the lockers at Oakmont after he missed the cut at the U.S. Open. 121-year-old lockers in that clubhouse that were smashed. Clark becoming, though, the ninth wire-to-wire winner of the U.S. Open. Closed with a round of 3 over 73. His sizable lead on Sunday would shrink to a stroke during Sunday's final round, but Sam Burns just missed a couple of putts on 17 and 18, and Clark was able to take control, hangs on to win by one.
27: It was max stress. You know, I'd say early in the week, kind of the first 2 days, I was really calm and very confident. Yesterday, kind of bogeying the last hole, really left a sour taste in my mouth. And then starting off today, man, things were just going not in my direction. But I fought hard and fortunately had a comfortable lead. And then I got into a decent groove and felt a little more comfortable in the back nine. And, you know, it was pretty awesome to pull through and definitely have a short putt on the last hole.
28: I thought one of the coolest things I saw today was your dad showing up there, jumped on a red eye, landed like 6 o'clock this morning, was there to greet you coming off the 18th green.
27: Yeah, I mean, I was completely shocked, to be honest. I didn't know all the people that are here in this room with me right now were going to be here. And then to turn around and see my dad, and especially on Father's Day, for him to be here is amazing. And he's never really gotten to see me win in person. So this is very nice, and I can't wait to celebrate with him.
28: Well, speaking of emotions, Wyndham, it's been quite a journey for you. We go back to Oakmont and how that ended there and to where you are now and the golf that you've played in between. How would you describe that journey over the last 365 plus days?
27: Man, I'd say probably the first month or 2 months after Oakmont last year were definitely a dark place for me. And it was, it was really challenging. And I haven't stopped hearing about it for over, you know, a year. And to be here now, now, you know, with redemption and winning the U.S. Open versus last year, I was, you know, tabloids for something worse. So it's amazing to be where I'm at. I'm super blessed. I have an amazing team that helped me get here. And, you know, the great thing is I learned a lot what happened last time I won and where I got in the world, and maybe things got a little out of whack perspective-wise. I think in 23, I don't know if I took it for granted, but I thought maybe I'd win a lot more right away. And I didn't. And so now winning this, I'm really going to enjoy this and soak it in and realize, man, I've done something that not many people have done, and it's a dream come true.
1: Wyndham Clark winning, despite many of the fans in New York rooting for anybody but Wyndham Clark. But he comes away with the one-shot win, his second U.S. Open title. Speaking of guys who swing sticks for a living, hockey news this weekend, the Ottawa Senators trading captain Brady Tkachuk to the Florida Panthers, who already have his brother Matthew. The trade, announced by both clubs, includes Ottawa landing both of Florida's first-round picks in Friday's draft, the number 9 pick and the number 25 selection as well. Bit of a shocking move for the NHL, although not entirely shocking, says ESPN senior writer Greg Wyshynski.
3: There was some smoke there insofar as him wanting to move to an American market. That it's the Florida Panthers, that they're actually uniting the Tkachuk brothers, I think is a bit of a surprise. There were other teams that were rumored to be in on him that he was interested in going to, including the Stanley Cup champion Carolina Hurricanes, including the Vegas Golden Knights. But, you know, this makes a lot of sense.
1: And as for the Panthers' window with this move?
3: They're loaded. I mean, they're still the same team that won the Cup 2 years ago. It's just that injuries and the amount of miles on their tires finally caught up to them this year. They lost their captain and their most important player, Alexander Barkov, to a preseason injury. Matthew Tkachuk missed just over half the season with injuries. So, you know, the rest of the roster is still pretty much what we remember from that run to the Cup and the back-to-back Cups. So the rich are getting richer here. I mean, he's going to move right into their top six. I think what's great about him, Brady, is that he's going to play on their second line most likely as Matthew takes the top line. That's going to take a lot of pressure off him.
1: Ottawa made the playoffs but lost in the first round each of the last two seasons. And now Brady Tkachuk lands in Florida with the Panthers. SportsCenter All Night, ESPN Radio on the pitch. FIFA World Cup action. Group H and Group G on Sunday. Group H seeing Spain finally getting in the win column. A 4-0 win over Saudi Arabia as they bounce back from their loss first time out. ESPN analyst Alex Kirkland.
4: It was completely different. Of course, it's not all about the return of Lamine Yamal, but a lot of it is about Lamine because he does make a difference. He makes a difference how the way the team play, the way that opponents approach it. Right from the off, you could see just how desperate Lamine was to make an impact on this tournament. De La Fuente has said they've had to kind of hold him back and kind of restrain him because he's been so keen to get going. He got his first touch, I think, 30 seconds into the game. There was a cross. There was a shot. It almost seemed like he was sort of trying too hard to make things happen. And then he scored. Mm. And once that opening goal came, we knew that would be key, the goal coming early. All that tension, all that pressure, you know, all that criticism from earlier in the week, it just kind of vanished. And after that, it was very, very easy. And Spain was so good in those first 25 minutes. Like you say, went 3-0 up. It was game over. Lamine only played the first half. De La Fuente said afterwards he could have played more. The idea initially was sort of 55 or 60 minutes. He didn't need to. You know, 45 minutes and it was done and they could rest him for the next one.
1: Spain snapping a 4-game winless streak at the World Cup, extending unbeaten streaks in all competitions to 32, the team's longest unbeaten run since 2007. In Group G, Egypt a 3-1 win over New Zealand. Egypt leads Group G with 4 points. Simplest scenario to clinch a spot of the knockout stage is a win in its final group stage game against Iran. Egypt's first ever win at the FIFA World Cup. New Zealand, second most World Cup matches without a win. Only Honduras has more without a win in the tournament. The other matchup in Group G on Sunday, Belgium and Iran played to a 0-0 draw. Belgium could wind up being an opponent for the U.S. come the knockout round. ESPN analyst Craig Burley.
5: There's a lot of older guys in the Belgium squad. I know a little bit about that, you know, being a bit older. Kevin De Bruyne.
6: Seasoned.
7: Vintage.
5: Experience.
6: There you go.
5: Romelu Lukaku playing in Napoli. Played 7 games this season. Looks a little chunkier than he was. So this Belgium side I'm trying to be nice. This Belgium side is, it's got some good players. But if the US faced them in the bracket, I wouldn't be totally worried. Now, Belgium beat the US 5-2 in March here in the States. I can see you looking, you're saying, I'm worried. Don't be worried about it. Half the US men's national team were not playing.
7: Okay.
24: Right.
5: So this team has changed. The US are flourishing at the World Cup. You may have noticed. They've won two games. They're playing well. They're flamboyant, super confident. Belgium is not. They drew with Egypt, didn't play well. They drew with Iran today, did not play well. They're getting old. I would fancy the US to beat Belgium, if indeed it is Belgium that comes their way.
1: See how the brackets come out for the knockout stage once we get through group play. Belgium, though, and Iran, a 0-0 draw on Sunday. SportsCenter All Night, ESPN Radio. Back to the diamond, the Sunday night baseball game, Phillies and Mets.
8: The 1-0 is hammered right field. That one back on its way, and it is gone. Into the second deck, Kyle Schwarber unloads number 29. And just like that, the Phillies have a 5-0 lead. He just does not stop hitting homers. 3-1. Swing and a drive, right field. That one back on its way, and it's out of here. Over the high wall in right for Bryce Harper. Home run number 17. He was not fooled. And it is 6-1 Phillies.
1: Phillies putting the offense up against the Mets. Getting some pretty good work on the mound as well.
8: 0-2. Right there, frozen. He got him with a fastball at 95, and Bichette was hunching on the sweeper. I don't think there's any question. And he stood still as the heater just clipped the outside corner for Zach Wheeler's strikeout number 7.
1: Book Shambi calling it here on ESPN Radio. Phillies, a 6-2 win over the Mets. Kyle Schwarber, 1-for-3 with the home run. Phillies' sixth straight home series win against the Mets. Bryce Harper with his 17th home run. And Zach Wheeler goes to 7-1 with the win. You heard the game here on ESPN Radio.
8: Jay, thanks so much. The Phillies win it here on Sunday Night Baseball. Take 2 of 3 from the Mets. And Doug, I don't know where you start. I guess we'll start with Kyle Schwarber, who had 3 homers in the game yesterday and then a big 3-run homer in the game here tonight.
9: Yeah, I mean, Kyle Schwarber has just, you know, elevated his game in these recent times. We know that he gets streaky in the power game and then they come in bunches. But he's also just staying in there so well against left-handed pitching. And this is a pitch up and in. He just sort of stays inside it and just whacks it. All of a sudden, it's in the upper deck. And that's 3 runs. And what changes for the Phillies is all of a sudden they go 2-0, 5-0, have the space, have Zach Wheeler on the mound. That's the combination they're looking for. Get the runs, have the pitchers hold it down, and then you have a little room to breathe if anything goes awry. And tonight it did not. Their bullpen did a great job.
8: Yeah, what are you seeing from Zach Wheeler?
9: Yeah, Wheeler looked fantastic. You know, a little blip in the 6th inning with the walks, but overall it's him. It's the power game. It's out of the middle of the zone. It's here, hit me. He's got multiple pitches that go complete opposite directions and command of all of them. And that's exactly the Phillies ace they're looking for. And then you have Sanchez behind him. That is a nightmare in any series. Certainly if you're thinking playoffs, short series, those two, good luck.
8: And what's your thought in terms of the Mets and the likelihood that they could put together some type of a run?
9: They just don't have the starting pitching right now. The Phillies recovered because of starters. You know, David Peterson is still trying to figure it out. He found it, but then it was already 5 runs down. And, you know, they just can't work like that successfully. It's a lot of pressure on your offense. And the starters just they're going to have to show up and get healthy.
8: Dougie, good stuff. For Doug Glanville, I'm John Shambi right here on your home for the 2026 Home Run Derby and All-Star Game, ESPN Radio and the ESPN app. Now we send it back to Jay Reynolds in the studio.
1: Well, it was good to hear your voice, Boog. Well done, Phillies, with the win over the Mets, who come up short there. Yankees also coming up short on Sunday against the Reds.
8: Deals the 3-1 pitch, and Stevenson hammers it high and deep to left center field. It is way back, and it is gone into the Reds' bullpen. A 3-run blast for Tyler Stevenson, and Rodriguez made a mistake on the inner half, and Tyler made him pay.
1: 700 WLW Reds, a 4-1 win over the Yankees. Chase Burns, 5 innings, gave up a run, 12th consecutive start with 2 runs or fewer allowed. Reds improving to 7-2 against the Yankees since the start of 2024. Yankees 0-22 over the last two games with runners in scoring position. 0-9 on Sunday. Tigers and White Sox went 10.
7: The 0-1, Vierling loops it into shallow right. It is sinking. Montgomery charges, dives, and he cannot come up with it. Riley Green scores, and Matt Vierling, he walks it off with a base hit into right field, and the Tigers sweep away the White Sox.
1: Tigers get the win, 5-4 in 10 innings, first win in extra innings this season. They're now 1-5. They enter the day one of two teams without an extra inning win, along with the Dodgers. Tigers complete the series sweep, second series sweep this month. Twins double up the Diamondbacks.
10: 1-0 pitch, ground ball, right side, pass Marte, tie game. Bell rounding second base. He's on his way to third base. The throw from Carroll hits Bell, kicks away off the dugout, and Bell is now going to come home. The ball is out of play, and the Twins are going to have the lead. It is 3-2 here in the seventh inning.
1: Treasure Island Baseball Network, it's a 4-2 win for the Twins over the Diamondbacks. Minnesota now 6-1. Over the last seven, Rangers eke out a win against the Padres.
11: Well, they're going to credit Lopez with a sacrifice and charge. And Aaron Langford tees off down the left field line. If it's fair, it's gone. It's out of here. Second decker to left. Wyatt Langford gets the Rangers on the board with a three-run bomb. It's 3-0 Texas.
1: They hold on for a 4-3 win over the Padres, who had runners on first and second with no outs in the top of the ninth, and they wind up losing by one. Rangers' sixth straight win in rubber games of series, 105-3. The Fans. Speaking of series, it's going three. That's next. 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
13: A walk-off homer in the bottom of the 14th inning. 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
0: From opening day.
13: Hammer to left field. See you later. Mike Trout, how's that to start the season?
0: To the All-Star game.
13: Oh, my goodness. He crushed it. Giancarlo Stanton and the American League with one swing has tied it up.
19: 457-foot home run. How much fun was that?
29: Oh, that was amazing.
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13: Judge back some more. Leaping and he caught it. Out of here. Mookie Betts. Shohei Ohtani.
0: Until a champion is crowned at the World Series.
13: 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Repeat champions for the first time in baseball in 25 years. The Dodgers are World Series champs.
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3: Coming up on Monday at 3, Kyle's back. 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
1: 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North Carolina bouncing back from a Game 1 loss in Omaha and from strikeouts for the first six outs of Game 2 to avoid a championship sweep at the Men's College World Series. They beat Oklahoma 6-2 in Game 2 to force a winner-take-all Game 3 on Monday. North Carolina's Eric Paulson with our Chris Button.
4: Eric Paulson, congratulations as you wave up to mom up in the crowd. I want to start at the beginning of the game. You guys started with six straight strikeouts. How were you guys able to finally square up some ABs?
6: Yeah, you know, just it's the name of the game. You know, sticking with your approach. You know, we stuck with the approach early. You know, he beat us early, but we just kept with it. And, you know, good things happen when you stick to your approach.
4: Good things happen when Caden Glauber comes into the game 29-0 when he pitches. What's the confidence like when you build a lead and you guys are able to hand the ball to him?
6: Win when he comes in. That's the confidence. He's so good. His poise is awesome. He really is. He really is really, really fun to play behind.
4: That first hit you had, you get to first base and you look up at your mom. What were the emotions like today on Father's Day, your first without him?
6: Yeah, you know, definitely a tough day, but you know, I'm so happy. My mom, my grandma actually came, my dad's mom. She's up in the crowd, and you know, it was really, really good to have him here. And all the dads on UNC, I gotta give a shout out to them. They were wearing Paulson 44 pins today. So, you know, they're awesome. You know, this is really such a family. I love this team so much.
4: I know your dad wanted to see you in this uniform. You're now one win away from holding a trophy in this uniform. How would you describe the emotions heading into tomorrow?
6: Definitely emotional. You know, I wish he was here with me, but, you know, I'm going to hold him with me every day and, you know, go win a national championship tomorrow.
4: Congratulations. We'll see you then.
6: Thank you so much.
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20: To Yordan. And that's smoked deep to right center field. And you can kiss that one goodbye. Number 25 for Yordan. 1-0 Astros.
1: It would be a 2-1 win over the Guardians. Houston winning three straight series for the first time this season. KBME with the call. Brewers avoiding a series sweep with the Braves.
21: The pitch, a drive to left. This is high. This is deep. It is gone. William Contreras, a three-run blast. It is 8-1 Milwaukee, and the Brewers are all over Bryce Elder and the Braves here in this series finale.
1: 620 WTMJ. Brewers a 9-4 win to avoid the sweep and end a three-game losing streak. Brewers scoring 8 of the 9 runs in the second inning. Marlins edge the Giants 2-1. Marlins 8-game home win streak, longest active in Major League Baseball, their longest since 2009 when they had 8 straight. SportsCenter All Night, ESPN Radio. As for the top sounds from Father's Day, was it all baseball? We bring in Nick DeLuca.
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5: right, Jay, from the diamond to the green to the hardwoods, some strong Sunday top sound. Start in Tampa with the Rays and the Nats. Tampa trailing in the seventh until Johnny DeLuca flipped the scoreboard on 620 WDAE.
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8: Breaking ball, hit in the air to deep left field. This one's on its way, and not only do the Rays catch the Nationals, they pass him. A two-run homer for DeLuca, and the Rays have a 4-3 lead.
5: In Detroit, Tigers trying to sweep the White Sox. Took 10, but Matt Vierling found the game winner on 97-1, the ticket.
9: The 0-1, Vierling loops it into shallow right. It is sinking. Montgomery charges, dives, and he cannot come up with it. Riley Green scores, and Matt Vierling, he walks it off with a base hit into right field, and the Tigers sweep away the White Sox.
10: Number three.
5: Jay on Long Island, a wire-to-wire win for Wyndham Clark. He captures the crown at the U.S. Open again on SiriusXM's PGA Tour Radio.
11: As Wyndham Clark puts his ball down, we're a long way from L.A.
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2: And our top sound from the W, the Sparks in Liberty, down to the wire, Nneka Ogwumike beating the buzzer on ESPN. Two-point game, 8 seconds to go. Here is Wheeler up the floor. Wheeler with three. Wheeler gives it up. Ogwumike for the win. You bet! You bet! What a fitting finish to the 30th anniversary game. LA with the walk-off win.
3: What a night in L.A. for the WNBA. Ogwumike, third go-ahead shot in the final 5 seconds of a game during her time with the Sparks. Nick DeLuca had the home run from Johnny DeLuca, no relation. And, of course, Brian Reynolds, no relation. A home run in the Pirates win on Sunday as well. SportsCenter All Night continues. It's ESPN Radio.
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0: The Tar Heels look to force a Game 3 in the College World Series.
1: Another one driven to right. Thanks to Bowen. It's 4-2 Carolina.
0: Brothers reunite on the ice in the Sunshine State.
2: There were other teams that were rumored to be in on him that he was interested in going to, including the Stanley Cup champion Carolina Hurricanes, including the Vegas Golden Knights. But, you know, this makes a lot of sense.
0: Plus, all the action from a full Sunday slate in the majors.
3: The pitch, a drive to left. This is high, tis deep, it is gone. William Contreras, a three-run blast. It is 8-1 Milwaukee.
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5: Dad certainly had a treat to watch on Sunday. 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A dramatic finish to mark the three-decade mark. That's on the way. But speaking of drama, Shinnecock Hills this weekend. Wyndham Clark can't really put the label of fan favorite on him, but one label he did have, leader. Leader after round one at the U.S. Open. Leader after round two. Leader after round three. In fact, he took a six-shot lead into Sunday, wound up shooting a 3-over-73, but good enough.
6: Bathed in shadow here at historic Shinnecock. I'm sorry, bathed in sunshine here at historic Shinnecock. This putt on the way up the hill. Left of the hole, turning back to the right. This has a chance. It's going to get to within a foot of the hole. And a fist pump from Wyndham Clark. He'll wait to tap that in, I would imagine. But he's going to win the U.S. Open. As Wyndham Clark puts his ball down, we're a long way from L.A.
5: But the same thing happened there that happened here in New York as Wyndham Clark wins his second U.S. Open. A hug for Big Wave Dave and some high fives. He has won over this New York crowd, and he's won his second U.S. Open. Sirius XM PGA Tour Radio won over the New York crowd. Hold that thought. But yes, he earns his second U.S. Open title, 4 under par for the week, led outright after all four rounds, the fifth wire-to-wire U.S. Open champ in the last 50 years. The last to do it since Martin Kaymer in 2014. Wyndham Clark gets his second career major win, also won the 23 Open. He picks up this one with his dad in attendance.
7: He's never been there to see me win. Not only that, to finally have him there for a win is amazing, but especially on Father's Day. And I know in 23, it was obviously a great Father's Day present for him, but I know he wanted to be here in person. And so for him to surprise me was amazing. And so I can't wait to spend more time with my dad tonight and celebrating this, because it's not just my win. It's my, you know, it's my team. It's John Ellis who helped get me here. It's Big Wave. It's my agent. It's my swing coach. It's my trainer. And then obviously my family. So there's a lot of people behind me. So I was happy that he could be here.
5: Wyndham Clark was +3 in the final round on Sunday, tying the highest score to par in the final round by a U.S. champ over the last 40 years, Lucas Glover in 2009 and Graham McDowell in 2010. Wyndham Clark winds up with a one-shot win over Sam Burns. Burns trailed by 7 entering the final round. Would have matched the largest 54-hole comeback in U.S. Open history, but falls a shot short. He finishes in second place by himself. Scottie Scheffler finishes at even par, fails to complete the career Grand Slam in his first attempt to do so. Scheffler played the final round with Wyndham Clark, and it was clear to Scheffler who the crowd was pulling for.
8: I mean, the crowd was tough today. I mean, New Yorkers, they're tough people. There was a good turnout from the fans. You know, they you like seeing the fans cheer for you. I think sometimes it can get a little too much when, you know, balls are kind of going off greens and you start hearing cheers. That felt a bit much to me. But at the end of the day, you know, I can't control fan behavior. It's being in the arena is not for everybody. You know, there's been crowds that have been for me in my career. There's been crowds that have been significantly against me in my career. You know, I think of Port Rush was a scenario for me where, you know, Rory's in his hometown, or not his hometown. He's in Ireland and not far from where he grew up. And crowds can be tough. And being in the arena is not for everybody. And, you know, I think it shows a lot about Wyndham. him how he handled not only this golf course, but I think the crowd today as well, and is a well-deserving champion.
9: Wyndham Clark even heard folks rooting for his ball to find a sand trap.
7: I was kind of making jokes about it with Dave, where if we heard someone cheer for me, I go, oh, there's one person that likes me, you know? So we would kind of make jokes and make it maybe a little lighthearted. But it's tough, man. I've played now a Presidents Cup and a Ryder Cup on foreign soil, and it kind of had that atmosphere a little bit. I also got good prep last week in Canada. You know, they were pretty harsh on me the last day. And so I think that all of that combined kind of led to this moment where, all right, I've been in this position. It sucks being the underdog or getting rooted against, but I can pull through, and there's nothing like winning kind of an away game, if you will.
9: Certainly a roller coaster of emotions with the crowd, with the weather that we saw, the wind blowing quite a bit on Long Island over the weekend. ESPN analyst Andy North.
10: The good thing is that no one ever got tied with Wyndham. He always was able to keep his lead, and he's had that lead since Thursday afternoon. I think it was really important, the 16th hole. It got to one shot ahead of Sam Burns at that point in time. He hit a poor shot off the tee into the left fescue and had really a poor lie. He ended up playing a fantastic shot to carry some fairway bunkers just barely and get it back in the fairway, and that set up his third shot onto the green, then made a huge, huge long birdie putt to get that two-shot swing back with two holes to play.
11: Wyndham admitted that after the win, he didn't play well the last few days, but how was he able to fight through those struggles and find a way to come away with the win?
10: Well, I think basically that's the U.S. Open in a nutshell. You aren't going to play great the whole time. He was fantastic the first couple of days. The last 2 days, he wasn't quite as good as ball striking, but was able to go ahead and save a bunch of pars when he needed to save them and got it done.
11: Where does he sort of rank amongst the current best in golf at this point?
10: Well, you look at what he's done the last month. He's won twice. He's got a third place at Memorial and 11th last week. He's playing some exceptional golf. I think having the experience of winning the first U.S. Open really helped him on the last nine coming down the stretch today.
9: ESPN analyst Andy North, a two-time U.S. Open winner, just like Wyndham Clark, picked up the win on Sunday, 4-under par for the week. Sam Burns, 3-under par for the week. Tom Kim, 1-under. Three shots back at the end. Those were the only three players below par at Shinnecock Hills. SportsCenter All Night, ESPN Radio. It's 30 seasons for the WNBA. Back in 1997, the inaugural game, LA Sparks, New York Liberty. Liberty won that initial game, and Sunday those two teams met in LA. The Liberty had a 17-point lead in the third quarter, but that was in the third. Closing seconds, the lead was down to two, and L.A. had the ball.
12: Two-point game, 8 seconds to go. Here is Wheeler up the floor. Wheeler with three. Wheeler gives it up. Ogumike for the win. You bet! You bet! What a fitting finish to the 30th anniversary game. L.A. with the walk-off win.
9: Ryan Rucco on ESPN, 98-97. Sparks get the win. Neko Ogumike finishes with 24 points, 11 of 18 shooting, 6 rebounds. But the big one was the game-winning three at the buzzer. Scored 12 of the Sparks' 14 points in clutch time. And after that game-winning shot, she spoke with our Angel Gray.
13: Neko, the largest comeback that you guys have had this season. Leslie Jones just said you were in the clutch. Describe the connection between you and Erica Wheeler in that final play.
14: Me and Ian, we've been playing for a while now. You know, everywhere I go, she always seems to find me, whether it's on a team or even if it's on the court. And she stays in my ear. She stays in my ear. And, you know, in the beginning, I didn't start off too well. My teammates did a really good job of telling me just to continue to be aggressive. So I'm grateful that I was able to continue to do that for 40 minutes.
13: And as we were able to celebrate the 30th anniversary of this very game, well, the results changed with you guys winning this one. How does it feel collectively on how you guys were able to rebound in the second half?
14: That was a point of emphasis for us. We wanted to make sure that we got as many possessions as we could. And so we wanted to go out there and be aggressive, but also
15: you know, they came out hot. JJ was really hitting shots, but, you know, we can't be spread out and not get more possessions. I think we did a really good job of trying to secure those possessions and turning it into transition points, which really helped us in the end.
13: Congrats on the win, but overall, just this big picture moment of just how this game is growing, the fans that are here, what does it feel like to have this type of celebration and create your own history on this day?
15: It feels really good. I've been with the Sparks for so long. I'm so sorry. It's emotional seeing all of these legends in the building, people that didn't get paid their value, and they're still coming here and supporting us. I'm so grateful.
9: Nneka Agumake, 152nd 20-point game as the Sparks beat the Liberty 98-97 after trailing by as many as 17 in the third quarter for the Liberty. They had six players in double figures. 25 points on contested shots in the first half, but they wind up losing by one in L.A. SportsCenter All Night, ESPN Radio. Sunday, June 21st, means summer's officially upon us. So that, of course, means hockey news. Big one this weekend. Ottawa Senators trading captain Brady Tkachuk to the Florida Panthers, linking him up with his brother Matthew. ESPN insider Emily Kaplan.
16: Pretty clear to Ottawa that Brady Tkachuk wanted a change of scenery, and he did not intend to re-sign with them next summer when he was eligible for an extension. So they engaged with a small handful of teams, all in American markets, but Brady Tkachuk had full control here with a full no movement clause. So he got to dictate in the end where he wanted to go. And it was very clear his preference was Florida. As you said, it is a divisional rival, but it's his brother. It makes sense of why he would want to go there. Now, from Florida's perspective, they view their window as wide open. After 1 year of missing the playoffs, they're going to come back with a vengeance, especially with Alexander Barkov now healthy. And their GM, Bill Zito, a lot of people around the league thought he was crazy for the haul he gave up for Matthew Tkachuk back in 2022. Well, that landed them two Stanley Cups and now Matthew's brother, Brady. So maybe it wasn't so crazy after all.
17: Well, I mean, now there's this one, Brady from Ottawa to Florida. So how likely is it that this trend of U.S. players on Canadian teams then returning to the States, how likely is that trend to be something that continues?
16: So I wouldn't call it a super trend just yet, but I will tell you that executives around the league are absolutely tracking this. Like from Ottawa's perspective, they did find it increasingly difficult to navigate things with Brady Tkachuk after Four Nations and especially after the Olympics when he went on that victory tour with Team USA. All the while, he was the captain for Canada's capital city, Ottawa. Like, that was very difficult. And there's other situations we're tracking just this summer. Like, Connor Hellebuyck, he made it clear that the status quo was not great for him in Winnipeg. They're taking calls on the goaltender. I can tell you that Florida is definitely checked in and was tracking that situation. A lot of people around the league are wondering about Austin Matthews' long-term future in Toronto. And it's not that these American players, Nicole, don't want to play in Canada. It's more so, I believe, that those bonds, whatever was formed at that 2026 Olympics, those are going to have long-standing ramifications in the NHL. And I think Brady Tkachuk, in a lot of ways, is just the first example.
9: Ooh. Brady Tkachuk heading to the Panthers. Ottawa made the playoffs, but lost in the first round each of the past two seasons. Brady Tkachuk is in the middle of a seven-year deal that carries an $8.2 million cap hit. SportsCenter All Night, ESPN Radio, to the pitch. Group H action at the FIFA World Cup. Uruguay and Cape Verde, a 2-2 draw on Sunday. Cape Verde, third African team to avoid defeat in its first two FIFA World Cup games. The first in Senegal in 2002. Senegal wound up reaching the quarterfinals. Uruguay scored both of their goals late in the first half stoppage time, winds up at a 2-2 draw. None of the teams in Group H have qualified for the knockout stage. On the other side, none have been eliminated either. Spain on Sunday, a 4-0 win over Saudi Arabia. Lamine Yamal scores in the 10th minute. Not quite 19 yet. Still a couple of months away from turning 19. Still 18, Spain's youngest scorer at the World Cup. Second youngest player to open the scoring in a FIFA World Cup match, and the youngest since Pele for Brazil in 1958. Spain gets the win in match number two. ESPN analyst Craig Burley.
18: I think a little bit of an overreaction after the first game. Although it always put a little seed of doubt into what if they slip up again, and that's why Lamine Yamal played, because he'd missed a couple of months of the end of the season coming into this tournament with a really high-grade hamstring issue. So when you have a muscle injury, as everybody that's played sport knows, there's always that mental danger when you come back. So in an ideal world, I don't think Spain would have played him in this game, but because of the previous result, felt the need to put him in for the first 45 minutes. They did the job, that allowed them to take him off and rest him. So there was a risk, but when you have a player with his skill set, when you have a player, even as a teenager, that can change a game on the world stage like this, then when you have problems, you've got to get him in. But if he'd had any hamstring issues during this game, he potentially misses the rest of the World Cup. So it was risk-reward.
9: Spain with the win on Sunday, snapping a four-game winless streak at the World Cup dating back to 2022. 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Coming up, a Game 3. That's next. 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It's ESPN Radio.
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5: Omaha.
3: Oklahoma took the opener at the best of three championship series when they beat North Carolina. Game two on ABC on Sunday.
6: Tucked in the third inning for three runs.
7: Another one driven to right. Thanks for going. Owen Hall goes yard. It's 4-2 Carolina. A Renaissance man goes rescue man with his ninth bomb of the year. That traveled 414 feet at 109 miles an hour. As the 3-2 to Nicholson is lifted to left and it is deep. Did Cooper Nicholson go yard? North Carolina.
3: Carl Ravitch with the call on ABC. North Carolina, a 6-2 win in game two, forcing a winner-take-all game three. That'll be Monday, 7 o'clock Eastern on ESPN. North Carolina with 11 straight wins following a loss this season. Longest active streak in D1. They've outscored their opponents 98-32 in those 11 games. This one important. Their backs were to the wall on Sunday, and they beat Oklahoma. Our analyst Tyler Wilson and Danny Graves.
8: They just kept trying to put pressure on this defense. They had some unbelievable at-bats. We've talked about it. All the pitches that they made this pitching staff throw, just the two guys alone. How many pitches did you say?
9: 45.
8: 45 pitches just against two guys, and that's unheard of because usually it's 100, 120 pitches a game. Half of those were to two guys. So when this is what they've done all year, though. They've made the opposing pitchers work. They've gotten them out of there early. And we know that this bullpen for Oklahoma hasn't pitched a whole lot in the postseason. So got to the bullpen and made good things happen.
9: Exactly. And I think on the pitching mound, they did a great job where we talked about finishing batters, finishing innings. Coming into today, Oklahoma had only gone three up, three down, six times in the entire College World Series. Today, they did it four times. That just shows the way that they didn't let up on the gas. They get too fast out. Sometimes as a pitcher, you can let off a little bit, but the difference in being good versus being great is finding a way to get off the mound faster. Obviously, three of those were Caden Glauber. He's gotten all the love that he deserves, but they just did a great job of not letting up. They didn't leave the door open at all. They just continued to step on Oklahoma's throats when they had a chance.
3: And they come away with the win in game number two, forcing that winner-take-all game three. Eight of the previous 12 teams to force a game three went on to win the title. North Carolina picking up its 54th win of the season, matching 2006 and 2008 for the third most in program history. 36th time this season they've allowed three runs or fewer, matching Auburn for the most in D1 this season. As for Oklahoma, three of the first four hitters reached base, then the hitters went 2-for-27 the rest of the game. Game three. We'll have a winner, a champion in college baseball, Monday, 7 o'clock Eastern on ESPN. From college to the pros, Orioles putting up some numbers on Sunday.
10: To manage his team. Alonso drives this right field and deep. Tucker is back. He's at the track. And that baby is gone. Pete Alonso with an Earl Weaver special. And the Orioles have put up a 10 spot here at Chavez Ravine.
3: Earl Weaver special, one of those three-run homers. As the Orioles go on to a 12-1 rout of the Dodgers, WBAL, Orioles' largest win this season. Most runs ever scored against the Dodgers. They've met 31 times all time, regular and postseason. For the Dodgers, first time in 40 days losing back-to-back games. Dodgers offense, 2-for-5 with a run scored in the first inning, 3-for-27 with no runs. the rest of the game. Orioles take it 12-1. Cardinals putting up double digits, as did the Royals. So this one got interesting.
1: Through that call, the invitation of that call.
5: Here's a long drive. Deep left center field. That might go, and it's a goner. Herrera hits a three-run homer. The Cardinals have a 12-7 lead in the fifth inning. And it was a two-out walk that got things started. A walk to Church, a hit by Weatherholt, and Herrera crushing his 10th home run of the year.
3: Walk to Church, good way to start your Sunday. Cardinals wind up hanging on for the 12-10 win over Kansas City. Cardinals Radio Network with the call. Season high for St. Louis in runs and hits. They had 16 hits to go with the dozen runs. They snap a three-game losing streak. Cardinals top three hitters combined to go 9-for-15 with 8 runs scored and 7 RBI. Royals, meanwhile, have a three-game win streak come to an end. Angels and Athletics. We had some defense in this one.
11: Fly ball right field angle deep in the corner. Thomas back right to the wall. Leaping at the wall. He made an unbelievable catch. Colby Thomas went draping himself at the top of the barrier in right. Right at the A's bullpen. And then leaping and climbing over the wall. Denzel Clark-like.
3: That was the good news for the Athletics. But for the Angels,
12: Siri not going. The pitch. Neto swings at this one. Lifts a high fly ball that's carrying deep out into left field. It's out of here. Zach Neto connects his second home run in this series, and the Angels are on top. It's 9-7.
3: Also his 17th homer of the season. 9-7 the final. Angels get the win. Angels Radio AM 830. Talk 650 KSTE with the calls. Pirates going yard against Colorado.
13: Games for the Pirates.
14: Swing high, fly ball, deep right field. Freeman turns around, and this one's way out of here. Above the walkways in right field in the second deck. One of the longest home runs you'll see in this ballpark. Brian Reynolds hits a three-run shot to put the game away for the Pirates. They're up 8-1 here in the seventh. Estimated 433. I think it's 50 feet farther than that. I mean, that was 460-plus, I think.
3: 93-7, the fan. Pirates beat the Rockies. 8-6. Coming out on top in New York, that's next. 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
16: 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Minnesota knows that there's going to be noise around this battle. 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
3: North Carolina forces a game 3 at the Men's College World Series. Brady Tkachuk traded from Ottawa to Florida. He and his brother Matthew now on the same Panthers team. Wired to wire on Long Island this weekend.
25: Bathed in shadow here at Historic Synagogue. Bathed in sunshine here at Historic Synagogue. This putt on the way up the hill. Left of the hole, turning back to the right. This has a chance. It's going to get to within a foot of the hole. And a fist pump from Wyndham Clark. He'll wait to tap that in, I would imagine. But he's going to win the U.S. Open. As Wyndham Clark puts his ball down, we're a long way from L.A. But the same thing happened there that happened here in New York as Wyndham Clark wins his second U.S. Open. A hug for Big Wave Dave and some high fives. He has won over this New York crowd, and he's won his second U.S. Open.
3: Wyndham Clark coming out on top where he was all weekend. Led the tournament, the U.S. Open, after all 4 days. A year ago, Wyndham Clark had to apologize after he smashed the lockers at Oakmont after he missed the cut at the U.S. Open. 121-year-old lockers in that clubhouse that were smashed. Clark becoming, though, the ninth wire-to-wire winner of the U.S. Open. Closed with a round of 3 over 73. His sizable lead on Sunday would shrink to a stroke during Sunday's final round, but Sam Burns just missed a couple of putts on 17 and 18, and Clark was able to take control, hangs on to win by one.
26: It was max stress. You know, I'd say early in the week, kind of the first 2 days, I was really calm and very confident. Yesterday, kind of bogeying the last hole, really left a sour taste in my mouth. And then starting off today, man, things were just going not in my direction. But I fought hard and fortunately had a comfortable lead. And then I got into a decent groove and felt a little more comfortable in the back nine. And, you know, it was pretty awesome to pull through and definitely have a short putt on the last hole.
27: I thought one of the coolest things I saw today was your dad showing up there, jumped on a red eye, landed like 6 o'clock this morning, was there to greet you coming off the 18th green.
26: Yeah, I mean, I was completely shocked, to be honest. I didn't know all the people that are here in this room with me right now were going to be here. And then to turn around and see my dad, and especially on Father's Day, for him to be here is amazing. And he's never really gotten to see me win in person. So this is very nice, and I can't wait to celebrate with him.
27: Well, speaking of emotions, Wyndham, it's been quite a journey for you. We go back to Oakmont and how that ended there and to where you are now and the golf that you've played in between. How would you describe that journey over the last 365-plus days?
26: Man, I'd say probably the first month or 2 months after Oakmont last year were definitely a dark place for me. And it was, it was really challenging. And I haven't stopped hearing about it for over, a year. And to be here now, now, you know, with redemption and winning the U.S. Open versus last year, I was, you know, tabloids for something worse. So it's amazing to be where I'm at. I'm super blessed. I have an amazing team that helped me get here. And, you know, the great thing is I learned a lot what happened last time I won and where I got in the world, and maybe things got a little out of whack perspective-wise. I think in 23, I don't know if I took it for granted, but I thought maybe I'd win a lot more right away. And I didn't. And so now winning this, I'm really going to enjoy this and soak it in and realize, man, I've done something that not many people have done, and it's a dream come true.
3: Wyndham Clark winning, despite many of the fans in New York rooting for anybody but Wyndham Clark. But he comes away with the one-shot win, his second U.S. Open title. Speaking of guys who swing sticks for a living, hockey news this weekend, the Ottawa Senators trading captain Brady Tkachuk to the Florida Panthers, who already have his brother Matthew. The trade, announced by both clubs, includes Ottawa landing both of Florida's first-round picks in Friday's draft, the number 9 pick and the number 25 selection as well. Bit of a shocking move for the NHL, although not entirely shocking, says ESPN senior writer Greg Wyshynski.
5: There was some smoke there insofar as him wanting to move to an American market. That it's the Florida Panthers, that they're actually uniting the Tkachuk brothers, I think is a bit of a surprise. There were other teams that were rumored to be in on him that he was interested in going to, including the Stanley Cup champion Carolina Hurricanes, including the Vegas Golden Knights. But, you know, this makes a lot of sense.
3: And as for the Panthers' window with this move?
5: They're loaded. I mean, they're still the same team that won the Cup 2 years ago. It's just that injuries and the amount of miles on their tires finally caught up to them this year. They lost their captain and their most important player, Alexander Barkov, to a preseason injury. Matthew Tkachuk missed just over half the season with injuries. So, you know, the rest of the roster is still pretty much what we remember from that run to the Cup and the back-to-back Cups. So the rich are getting richer here. I mean, he's going to move right into their top six. I think what's great about him, Brady, is that he's going to play on their second line most likely as Matthew takes top line. That's going to take a lot of pressure off him.
3: Ottawa made the playoffs but lost in the first round each of the last two seasons. And now Brady Tkachuk lands in Florida with the Panthers. SportsCenter All Night, ESPN Radio on the pitch, FIFA World Cup action. Group H and Group G on Sunday. Group H seeing Spain finally getting in the win column, a 4-0 win over Saudi Arabia as they bounce back from their loss first time out. ESPN analyst Alex Kirkland.
7: It was completely different. Of course, it's not all about the return of Lamine Yamal, but a lot of it is about Lamine because he does make a difference. He makes a difference how the way the team play, the way that opponents approach it. Right from the off, you could see just how desperate Lamine was to make an impact on this tournament. De La Fuente has said they've had to kind of hold him back and kind of restrain him because he's been so keen to get going. He got his first touch, I think, 30 seconds into the game. There was a cross. There was a shot. It almost seemed like he was sort of trying too hard to make things happen. And then he scored. Mm. And once that opening goal came, we knew that would be key, the goal coming early. All that tension, all that pressure, you know, all that criticism from earlier in the week, it just kind of vanished. And after that, it was very, very easy. And Spain was so good in those first 25 minutes. Like you say, went 3-0 up. It was game over. Lamine only played the first half. De La Fuente said afterwards he could have played more. The idea initially was sort of 55 or 60 minutes. He didn't need to. You know, 45 minutes and it was done and they could rest him for the next one.
3: Spain snapping a 4-game winless streak at the World Cup, extending unbeaten streaks in all competitions to 32, the team's longest unbeaten run since 2007. In Group G, Egypt a 3-1 win over New Zealand. Egypt leads Group G with 4 points. Simplest scenario to clinch a spot in the knockout stage is a win in its final group stage game against Iran. Egypt's first ever win at the FIFA World Cup. New Zealand, second most World Cup matches without a win. Only Honduras has more without a win in the tournament. The other matchup in Group G on Sunday, Belgium and Iran played to a 0-0 draw. Belgium could wind up being an opponent for the U.S. come the knockout round. ESPN analyst Craig Burley.
8: There's a lot of older guys in the Belgium squad. I know a little bit about that, you know, being a bit older. Kevin De Bruyne.
9: Seasoned.
10: Vintage.
8: Experience.
9: There you go.
8: Romelu Lukaku playing in Napoli. Played 7 games this season. Looks a little chunkier than he was. So this Belgium side I'm trying to be nice. This Belgium side is, it's got some good players. But if the US faced them in the bracket, I wouldn't be totally worried. Now, Belgium beat the US 5-2 in March here in the States. I can see you looking, you're saying, I'm worried. Don't be worried about it. Half the US men's national team were not playing.
10: Okay.
22: Right.
8: So this team has changed. The US are flourishing at the World Cup. You may have noticed. They've won two games. They're playing well. They're flamboyant, super confident. Belgium is not. They drew with Egypt, didn't play well. They drew with Iran today, did not play well. They're getting old. I would fancy the US to beat Belgium, if indeed it is Belgium that comes their way.
3: See how the brackets come out for the knockout stage once we get through group play. Belgium, though, and Iran, a 0-0 draw on Sunday. SportsCenter All Night, ESPN Radio. Back to the diamond, the Sunday night baseball game, Phillies and Mets.
11: The 1-0 is hammered right field. That one back on its way, and it is gone. Into the second deck, Kyle Schwarber unloads number 29. And just like that, the Phillies have a 5-0 lead. He just does not stop hitting homers. The 3-1. Swing and a drive, right field. That one back on its way, and it's out of here. Over the high wall in right for Bryce Harper. Home run number 17. He was not fooled. And it is 6-1 Phillies.
3: Phillies putting the offense up against the Mets. Getting some pretty good work on the mound as well.
11: 0-2. Right there, frozen. He got him with a fastball at 95, and Bichette was hunching on the sweeper. I don't think there's any question. And he stood still as the heater just clipped the outside corner for Zach Wheeler's strikeout number 7.
3: Book Shambi calling it here on ESPN Radio. Phillies, a 6-2 win over the Mets. Kyle Schwarber, 1-for-3 with the home run. Phillies' sixth straight home series win against the Mets. Bryce Harper with his 17th home run. And Zach Wheeler goes to 7-1 with the win. You heard the game here on ESPN Radio.
11: Jay, thanks so much. The Phillies win it here on Sunday Night Baseball. Take 2 of 3 from the Mets. And Doug, I don't know where you start. I guess we'll start with Kyle Schwarber, who had 3 homers in the game yesterday and then a big 3-run homer in the game here tonight.
12: Yeah, I mean, Kyle Schwarber has just, you know, elevated his game in these recent times. We know that he gets streaky in the power game and then they come in bunches. But he's also just staying in there so well against left-handed pitching. And this is a pitch up and in. He just sort of stays inside it and just whacks it. All of a sudden, it's in the upper deck. And that's 3 runs. And what changes for the Phillies is all of a sudden they go 2-0, 5-0, have the space, have Zach Wheeler on the mound. That's the combination they're looking for. Get the runs, have the pitchers hold it down, and then you have a little room to breathe if anything goes awry. And tonight it did not. Their bullpen did a great job.
11: Yeah, what are you seeing from Zach Wheeler?
12: Yeah, Wheeler looked fantastic. You know, a little blip in the 6th inning with the walks, but overall it's him. It's the power game. It's out of the middle of the zone. It's here, hit me. He's got multiple pitches that go complete opposite directions and command of all of them. And that's exactly the Phillies ace they're looking for. And then you have Sanchez behind him. That is a nightmare in any series. Certainly if you're thinking playoffs, short series, those two, good luck.
11: And what's your thought in terms of the Mets and the likelihood that they could put together some type of a run?
12: They just don't have the starting pitching right now. The Phillies recovered because of starters. You know, David Peterson is still trying to figure it out. He found it, but then it was already 5 runs down. And, you know, they just can't work like that successfully. It's a lot of pressure on your offense. And the starters just they're going to have to show up and get healthy.
11: Dougie, good stuff. For Doug Glanville, I'm John Shambi right here on your home for the 2026 Home Run Derby and All-Star Game, ESPN Radio and the ESPN app. Now we send it back to Jay Reynolds in the studio.
3: Oh, it was good to hear your voice, Boog. Well done, Phillies, with the win over the Mets, who come up short there. Yankees also coming up short on Sunday against the Reds.
11: Deals the 3-1 pitch, and Stevenson hammers it high and deep to left center field. It is way back, and it is gone into the Reds' bullpen. A 3-run blast for Tyler Stevenson, and Rodriguez made a mistake on the inner half, and Tyler made him pay.
3: 700 WLW Reds, a 4-1 win over the Yankees. Chase Burns, 5 innings, gave up a run, 12th consecutive start with 2 runs or fewer allowed. Reds improving to 7-2 against the Yankees since the start of 2024. Yankees 0-22 over the last two games with runners in scoring position. 0-9 on Sunday. Tigers and White Sox went 10.
10: The 0-1, Vierling loops it into shallow right. It is sinking. Montgomery charges, dives, and he cannot come up with it. Riley Green scores, and Matt Vierling, he walks it off with a base hit into right field, and the Tigers sweep away the White Sox.
3: Tigers get the win. 5-4 in 10 innings. First win in extra innings this season. They're now 1-5. They enter the day one of two teams without an extra inning win, along with the Dodgers. Tigers complete the series sweep, second series sweep this month. Twins double up the Diamondbacks.
10: 1-0 pitch, ground ball, right side, pass Marte, tie game. Bell rounding second base. He's on his way to third base. The throw from Carroll hits Bell, kicks away off the dugout, and Bell is now going to come home. The ball is out of play, and the Twins are going to have the lead. It is 3-2 here in the seventh inning.
3: Treasure Island Baseball Network, it's a 4-2 win for the Twins over the Diamondbacks. Minnesota now 6-1. Over the last seven, Rangers eke out a win against the Padres.
13: Well, they're going to credit Lopez with a sacrifice and charge. And Aaron Langford tees off down the left field line. If it's fair, it's gone. It's out of here. Second decker to left. Wyatt Langford gets the Rangers on the board with a three-run bomb. It's 3-0 Texas.
3: They hold on for a 4-3 win over the Padres, who had runners on first and second with no outs in the top of the ninth, and they wind up losing by one. Rangers' sixth straight win in rubber games of series, 105-3. The Fan. Speaking of series, it's going three. That's next. 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
39: One of the most talented classes in history gives every team a chance at a star. 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This draft has everything.
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2: 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Somehow he's making money on that? Is this all some big massive ploy by Giannis? It could be. I don't know. According to Windy, the talks have intensified over the last 7 to 10 days. Quote, he has focused on wanting to be a member of the Miami Heat. Oh, Windhorst, you've never sounded sexier. Whisper that sweet sexiness into my ears. Windy's going to be so creeped out.
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3: 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North Carolina bouncing back from a Game 1 loss in Omaha and from strikeouts for the first 6 outs of Game 2 to avoid a championship sweep. At the Men's College World Series, they beat Oklahoma 6-2 in Game 2 to force a winner-take-all Game 3 on Monday. North Carolina's Eric Paulson with our Chris Button.
5: Eric Paulson, congratulations as you wave up to Mom up in the crowd. I want to start at the beginning of the game. You guys started with 6 straight strikeouts. How were you guys able to finally square up some ABs?
6: Yeah, you know, just it's the name of the game, you know, sticking with your approach. You know, we stuck with the approach early. You know, he beat us early, but we just kept with it. And, you know, good things happen when you stick to your approach.
5: Good things happen when Caden Glauber comes into the game 29-0 when he pitches. What's the confidence like when you build a lead and you guys are able to hand the ball to him?
6: I mean, we're going to win when he comes in. That's the confidence. He's so good. His poise is awesome. He really is. He really is really, really fun to play behind.
5: That first hit you had, you get to first base and you look up at your mom. What were the emotions like today on Father's Day, your first without him?
6: Yeah, you know, definitely a tough day, but you know, I'm so happy. My mom, my grandma actually came, my dad's mom. She's up in the crowd, and you know, it was really, really good to have him here. And all the dads on UNC, I gotta give a shout out to them. They were wearing Paulson 44 pins today. So, you know, they're awesome. You know, this is really such a family. I love this team so much.
5: I know your dad wanted to see you in this uniform. You're now one win away from holding a trophy in this uniform. How would you describe the emotions heading into tomorrow?
6: Definitely emotional. You know, I wish he was here with me, but, you know, I'm going to hold him with me every day and, you know, go win a national championship tomorrow.
5: Congratulations. We'll see you then.
6: Thank you so much.
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7: To Yordan. And that's smoked deep to right center field. And you can kiss that one goodbye. Number 25 for Yordan. 1-0 Astros.
3: It would be a 2-1 win over the Guardians. Houston winning 3 straight series for the first time this season. KBME with the call. Brewers avoiding a series sweep with the Braves.
8: The pitch. A drive to left. This is high. This is deep. It is gone. William Contreras, a 3-run blast. It is 8-1 Milwaukee, and the Brewers are all over Bryce Elder and the Braves here in this series finale.
3: 620 WTMJ. Brewers a 9-4 win to avoid the sweep and end a 3-game losing streak. Brewers scoring 8 of the 9 runs in the second inning. Marlins edge the Giants 2-1. Marlins 8-game home win streak, longest active in Major League Baseball, their longest since 2009. When they had 8 straight. SportsCenter All Night, ESPN Radio. As for the top sounds from Father's Day, wasn't all baseball. We bring in Nick DeLuca.
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0: 5.
10: All right, Jay, from the diamond to the green to the hardwoods, some strong Sunday top sound. Start in Tampa with the Rays and the Nats. Tampa trailing in the 7th until Johnny DeLuca flipped the scoreboard on 620 WDAE.
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12: Breaking ball, hit in the air to deep left field. This one's on its way, and not only do the Rays catch the Nationals, they pass him. A two-run homer for DeLuca, and the Rays have a 4-3 lead.
10: In Detroit, Tigers trying to sweep the White Sox took 10, but Matt Vierling found the game winner on 97-1, the ticket.
13: The 0-1, Vierling loops it into shallow right. It is sinking. Montgomery charges, dies, and he cannot come up with it. Riley Green scores, and Matt Vierling, he walks it off with a base hit into right field, and the Tigers sweep away the White Sox.
0: Number 3.
10: Jay on Long Island, a wire-to-wire win for Wyndham Clark. He captures the crown at the U.S. Open again on SiriusXM's PGA Tour Radio.
14: As Wyndham Clark puts his ball down, we're a long way from L.A. But the same thing happened there that happened here in New York as Wyndham Clark wins his second U.S. Open. A hug for Big Wave Dave. And some high fives. He has won over this New York crowd, and he's won his second U.S. Open.
0: Number 2.
10: Back to baseball. Robbery in Sacramento. Joe Adell giving one a ride. Colby Thomas taking it away on Talk 650 KSTE.
13: Fly ball, right field angle, deep in the corner. Thomas back right to the wall, leaping at the wall.

0: 30th anniversary game, LA with the walk-off win.
1: What a night in LA for the WNBA. Ogwumike's third go-ahead shot in the final 5 seconds of a game during her time with the Spark. Nick DeLuca had the home run from Johnny DeLuca, no relation. And, of course, Brian Reynolds, no relation. A home run in the Pirates win on Sunday as well. 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
1: We've got a wire-to-wire winner at the U.S. Open.
2: Left of the hole, turning back to the right. 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He'll wait to tap that in, I would imagine, but he's going to win the U.S. Open.
1: The Tar Heels look to force a Game 3 in the College World Series.
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4: There were other teams that were rumored to be in on him that he was interested in going to, including the Stanley Cup champion Carolina Hurricanes, including the Vegas Golden Knights. 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
5: 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A drive.

0: This is high. This is deep. It is gone. William Contreras, a three-run blast. It is 8-1 Milwaukee.
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2: 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A dramatic finish to mark the three-decade mark. That's on the way. But speaking of drama, Shinnecock Hills this weekend. Wyndham Clark, can't really put the label of fan favorite on him. But one label he did have, leader. Leader after round one at the U.S. Open. Leader after round two. Leader after round three. In fact, he took a six-shot lead into Sunday. Wound up shooting a 3-over-73. But good enough.
3: Bathed in shadow here at historic Shinnecock. Sorry, bathed in sunshine here at historic Shinnecock. This putt on the way up the hill. Left of the hole, turning back to the right. This has a chance. It's going to get to within a foot of the hole. And a fist pump from Wyndham Clark. He'll wait to tap that in, I would imagine. But he's going to win the U.S. Open. As Wyndham Clark puts his ball down, we're a long way from L.A. But the same thing happened there that happened here in New York as Wyndham Clark wins his second U.S. Open. A hug for Big Wave Dave and some high fives. He has won over this New York crowd, and he's won his second U.S. Open.
2: Sirius XM PGA Tour Radio won over the New York crowd. Hold that thought. But yes, he earns his second U.S. Open title, 4 under par for the week, led outright after all four rounds, the fifth wire-to-wire U.S. Open champ in the last 50 years. The last to do it since Martin Kamer in 2014. Wyndham Clark gets his second career major win, also won the 23 Open. He picks up this one with his dad in attendance.
4: He's never been there to see me win. Not only that, to finally have him there for a win is amazing, but especially on Father's Day. And I know in 23, it was obviously a great Father's Day present for him, but I know he wanted to be here in person. And so for him to surprise me was amazing. And so I can't wait to spend more time with my dad tonight and celebrating this, because it's not just my win. It's my, you know, it's my team. It's John Ellis who helped get me here. It's Big Wave. It's my agent. It's my swing coach. It's my trainer. And then obviously my family. So there's a lot of people behind me. So I was happy that he could be here.
2: Wyndham Clark was +3 in the final round on Sunday, tying the highest score to par in the final round by a U.S. champ over the last 40 years, Lucas Glover in 2009 and Graham McDowell in 2010. Wyndham Clark winds up with a one-shot win over Sam Burns. Burns trailed by 7 entering the final round. Would have matched the largest 54-hole comeback in U.S. Open history, but falls a shot short. He finishes in second place by himself. Scottie Scheffler finishes at even par, fails to complete the career Grand Slam in his first attempt to do so. Scheffler played the final round with Wyndham Clark, and it was clear to Scheffler who the crowd was pulling for.
5: I mean, the crowd was tough today. I mean, New Yorkers, they're tough people. There was a good turnout from the fans. You know, you like seeing the fans cheer for you. I think sometimes it can get a little too much when, you know, balls are kind of going off greens and you start hearing cheers. That felt a bit much to me. But at the end of the day, you know, I can't control fan behavior. It's being in the arena is not for everybody. You know, there's been crowds that have been for me in my career. There's been crowds that have been significantly against me in my career. You know, I think of Port Rush was a scenario for me where, you know, Rory's in his hometown, or not his hometown. He's in Ireland and not far from where he grew up. And crowds can be tough. And being in the arena is not for everybody. And, you know, I think it shows a lot about Wyndham, how he handled not only this golf course, but I think the crowd today as well, and is a, you know, well-deserving champion.
2: Wyndham Clark even heard folks rooting for his ball to find a sand trap.
4: I was kind of making jokes about it with Dave, where if we heard someone cheer for me, I go, oh, there's one person that likes me, you know? So we would kind of make jokes and make it maybe a little lighthearted. But it's tough, man. I've played now a Presidents Cup and a Ryder Cup on foreign soil, and it kind of had that atmosphere a little bit. I also got good prep last week in Canada. You know, they were pretty harsh on me the last day. And so I think that all of that combined kind of led to this moment where, all right, I've been in this position. It sucks being the underdog or getting rooted against, but I can pull through, and there's nothing like winning kind of an away game, if you will.
2: Certainly a roller coaster of emotions with the crowd, with the weather that we saw, the wind blowing quite a bit on Long Island over the weekend. ESPN analyst Andy North.
6: The good thing is that no one ever got tied with Wyndham. He always was able to keep his lead, and he's had that lead since Thursday afternoon. I think it was really important, the 16th hole. It got to one shot ahead of Sam Burns at that point in time. He hit a poor shot off the tee into the left fescue and had really a poor lie. He ended up playing a fantastic shot to carry some fairway bunkers just barely and get it back in the fairway, and that set up his third shot onto the green, then made a huge, huge long birdie putt to get that two-shot swing back with two holes to play.
7: Wyndham admitted that after the win, he didn't play well the last few days, but how was he able to fight through those struggles and find a way to come away with the win?
6: Well, I think basically that's the U.S. Open in a nutshell. You aren't going to play great the whole time. He was fantastic the first couple of days. The last 2 days, he wasn't quite as good as ball striking, but was able to go ahead and save a bunch of pars when he needed to save them and got it done.
7: Where does he sort of rank amongst the current best in golf at this point?
6: Well, you look at what he's done the last month. He's won twice. He's got a third place at Memorial and 11th last week. He's playing some exceptional golf. I think having the experience of winning the first U.S. Open really helped him on the last nine coming down the stretch today.
2: ESPN analyst Andy North, a two-time U.S. Open winner, just like Wyndham Clark, picks up the win on Sunday, 4-under par for the week. Sam Burns, 3-under par for the week. Tom Kim, 1-under. Three shots back at the end. Those were the only three players below par at Shinnecock Hills. SportsCenter All Night, ESPN Radio. It's 30 seasons for the WNBA. Back in 1997, the inaugural game, LA Sparks, New York Liberty. Liberty won that initial game, and Sunday those two teams met in LA. The Liberty had a 17-point lead in the third quarter, but that was in the third. Closing seconds, the lead was down to two, and L.A. had the ball.
8: Two-point game, 8 seconds to go. Here is Wheeler up the floor. Wheeler with three. Wheeler gives it up. Ogumike for the win. You bet! You bet! What a fitting finish to the 30th anniversary game. L.A. with the walk-off win.
2: Ryan Rucco on ESPN, 98-97, Sparks get the win. Neko Ogumike finishes with 24 points, 11 of 18 shooting, 6 rebounds. But the big one was the game-winning three at the buzzer, scored 12 of the Sparks' 14 points in clutch time. And after that game-winning shot, she spoke with our Angel Gray.
9: Neko, the largest comeback that you guys have had this season. Leslie Jones just said you were in the clutch. Describe the connection between you and Erica Wheeler in that final play.
10: Me and Ian, we've been playing for a while now. You know, everywhere I go, she always seems to find me, whether it's on a team or even if it's on the court. And she stays in my ear. She stays in my ear. And you know, in the beginning, I didn't start off too well. My teammates did a really good job of telling me just to continue to be aggressive. So I'm grateful that I was able to continue to do that for 40 minutes.
9: And as we were able to celebrate the 30th anniversary of this very game, well, the results changed with you guys winning this one. How does it feel collectively on how you guys were able to rebound in the second half?
10: That was a point of emphasis for us. We wanted to make sure that we got as many possessions as we could. And so we wanted to go out there and be aggressive, but also, you know, they came out hot. JJ was really hitting shots, but, you know, we can't be spread out and not get more possessions. I think we did a really good job of trying to secure those possessions and turning it into transition points, which really helped us in the end.
9: Congrats on the win, but overall, just this big picture moment of just how this game is growing, the fans that are here, what does it feel like to have this type of celebration and create your own history on this day?
10: It feels really good. I've been with the Sparks for so long. I'm so sorry. It's emotional seeing all of these legends in the building, people that didn't get paid their value, and they're still coming here and supporting us. I'm so grateful.
2: Neko Ogumike, a 152nd 20-point game as the Sparks beat the Liberty 98-97 after trailing by as many as 17 in the third quarter for the Liberty. They had six players in double figures. 25 points on contested shots in the first half, but they wind up losing by one in L.A. SportsCenter All Night, ESPN Radio. Sunday, June 21st, means summer's officially upon us. So that, of course, means hockey news. Big one this weekend. Ottawa Senators trading captain Brady Tkachuk to the Florida Panthers, linking him up with his brother Matthew. ESPN insider Emily Kaplan.
11: Pretty clear to Ottawa that Brady Tkachuk wanted a change of scenery, and he did not intend to re-sign with them next summer when he was eligible for an extension. So they engaged with a small handful of teams, all in American markets, but Brady Tkachuk had full control here with a full no movement clause. So he got to dictate in the end where he wanted to go. And it was very clear his preference was Florida. As you said, it is a divisional rival, but it's his brother. It makes sense of why he would want to go there. Now, from Florida's perspective, they view their window as wide open. After 1 year of missing the playoffs, they're going to come back with a vengeance, especially with Alexander Barkov now healthy. And their GM, Bill Zito, a lot of people around the league thought he was crazy for the haul he gave up for Matthew Tkachuk back in 2022. Well, that landed them two Stanley Cups and now Matthew's brother, Brady. So maybe it wasn't so crazy after all.
12: Well, I mean, now there's this one, Brady from Ottawa to Florida. So how likely is it that this trend of U.S. players on Canadian teams then returning to the States, how likely is that trend to be something that continues?
11: So I wouldn't call it a super trend just yet, but I will tell you that executives around the league are absolutely tracking this. Like from Ottawa's perspective, they did find it increasingly difficult to navigate things with Brady Tkachuk after Four Nations and especially after the Olympics when he went on that victory tour with Team USA. All the while, he was the captain for Canada's capital city, Ottawa. Like, that was very difficult. And there's other situations we're tracking just this summer. Like, Connor Hellebuyck, he made it clear that the status quo was not great for him in Winnipeg. They're taking calls on the goaltender. I can tell you that Florida is definitely checked in and was tracking that situation. A lot of people around the league are wondering about Austin Matthews' long-term future in Toronto. And it's not that these American players, Nicole, don't want to play in Canada. It's more so, I believe, that those bonds, whatever was formed at that 2026 Olympics, those are going to have long-standing ramifications in the NHL. And I think Brady Tkachuk, in a lot of ways, is just the first example.
2: Ooh. Brady Tkachuk heading to the Panthers. Ottawa made the playoffs, but lost in the first round each of the past two seasons. Brady Tkachuk is in the middle of a seven-year deal that carries an $8.2 million cap hit. SportsCenter All Night, ESPN Radio, to the pitch. Group H action at the FIFA World Cup, Uruguay and Cape Verde, a 2-2 draw on Sunday. Cape Verde, third African team to avoid defeat in its first two FIFA World Cup games, the first in Senegal in 2002. Senegal wound up reaching the quarterfinals. Uruguay scored both of their goals late in the first half stoppage time, winds up at a 2-2 draw. None of the teams in Group H have qualified for the knockout stage. On the other side, none have been eliminated either. Spain on Sunday, a 4-0 win over Saudi Arabia. Lamine Yamal scores in the 10th minute. Not quite 19 yet. Still a couple of months away from turning 19. Still 18, Spain's youngest scorer at the World Cup. Second youngest player to open the scoring in a FIFA World Cup match, and the youngest since Pele for Brazil in 1958. Spain gets the win in match number two. ESPN analyst Craig Burley.
13: I think a little bit of an overreaction after the first game. Although it always put a little seed of doubt into what if they slip up again, and that's why Lamine Yamal played, because he'd missed a couple of months of the end of the season coming into this tournament with a really high-grade hamstring issue. So when you have a muscle injury, as everybody that's played sport knows, there's always that mental danger when you come back. So in an ideal world, I don't think Spain would have played him in this game, but because of the previous result, felt the need to put him in for the first 45 minutes. They did the job. That allowed them to take him off and rest him. So there was a risk, but when you have a player with his skill set, when you have a player, even as a teenager, that can change a game on the world stage like this, then when you have problems, you got to get him in. But if he'd had any hamstring issues during this game, he potentially misses the rest of the World Cup. So it was risk-reward.
2: Spain with the win on Sunday, snapping a four-game winless streak at the World Cup dating back to 2022. 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Coming up, a game three. That's next. 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
2: Oklahoma took the opener at the best of three championship series when they beat North Carolina. Game two on ABC on Sunday.
0: Tucked in the third inning for three runs.
3: Another one driven to right. Thanks for playing. Over in yard. It's 4-2 Carolina. A Renaissance man goes rescue man with his ninth bomb of the year. That traveled 414 feet at 109 miles an hour. As the 3-2 to Nicholson is lifted to left and it is deep. Did Cooper Nicholson go yard? Bang in the wall and it goes over for a two-run home run for Nicholson. 6-2 North Carolina.
2: Carl Ravage with the call on ABC. North Carolina, a 6-2 win in game two, forcing a winner-take-all game three. That'll be Monday, 7 o'clock Eastern on ESPN. North Carolina with 11 straight wins following a loss this season. Longest active streak in D1. They've outscored their opponents 98-32 in those 11 games. This one important. Their backs were to the wall on Sunday, and they beat Oklahoma. Our analyst Tyler Wilson and Danny Graves.
4: They just kept like trying to put pressure on this defense. They had some unbelievable at-bats. We've talked about it. All the pitches that they made this pitching staff throw, just the two guys alone. How many pitches did you say?
5: 45.
4: 45 pitches just against two guys, and that's unheard of because usually it's 100, 120 pitches a game. Half of those were to two guys. So when this is what they've done all year, though. They've made the opposing pitchers work. They've gotten them out of there early. And we know that this bullpen for Oklahoma hasn't pitched a whole lot in the postseason. So got to the bullpen and made good things happen.
5: Exactly. And I think on the pitching mound, they did a great job where we talked about finishing batters, finishing innings. Coming into today, Oklahoma had only gone three up, three down, six times in the entire College World Series. Today, they did it four times. That just shows the way that they didn't let up on the gas. They get too fast out. Sometimes as a pitcher, you can let off a little bit, but the difference in being good versus being great is finding a way to get off the mound faster. Obviously, three of those were Caden Glauber. He's gotten all the love that he deserves, but they just did a great job of not letting up. They didn't leave the door open at all. They just continued to step on Oklahoma's throats when they had a chance.
2: And they come away with the win in game number two, forcing that winner take all game three. Eight of the previous 12 teams to force a game three went on to win the title. North Carolina picking up its 54th win of the season, matching 2006 and 2008 for the third most in program history. 36th time this season they've allowed three runs or fewer, matching Auburn for the most in D1 this season. As for Oklahoma, three of the first four hitters reached base, then the hitters went 2-for-27 the rest of the game. Game three. We'll have a winner, a champion in college baseball, Monday, 7 o'clock Eastern on ESPN. From college to the pros, Orioles putting up some numbers on Sunday.
6: To manage his team. Alonso drives this right field and deep. Tucker is back. He's at the track. And that baby is gone. Pete Alonso with an Earl Weaver special. And the Orioles have put up a 10 spot here at Chavez Ravine.
2: Earl Weaver special, one of those three-run homers. As the Orioles go on to a 12-1 rout of the Dodgers, WBAL, Orioles' largest win this season. Most runs ever scored against the Dodgers. They've met 31 times all time, regular and postseason. For the Dodgers, first time in 40 days losing back-to-back games. Dodgers offense 2-for-5 with a run scored in the first inning, 3-for-27 with no runs the rest of the game. Orioles take it 12-1. Cardinals putting up double digits, as did the Royals. So this one got interesting.
7: Through that call, the invitation of that call.
8: Here's a long drive. Deep left center field. That might go, and it's a goner. Herrera hits a three-run homer. The Cardinals have a 12-7 lead in the fifth inning. And it was a two-out walk that got things started. A walk to Church, a hit by Weatherholt, and Herrera crushing his 10th home run of the year.
2: Walk to Church, good way to start your Sunday. Cardinals wind up hanging on for the 12-10 win over Kansas City. Cardinals Radio Network with the call. Season high for St. Louis in runs and hits. They had 16 hits to go with the dozen runs. They snap a three-game losing streak. Cardinals' top three hitters combined to go 9 for 15 with 8 runs scored and 7 RBI. Royals, meanwhile, have a three-game win streak come to an end. Angels and Athletics. We had some defense in this one.
9: Fly ball right field angle deep in the corner. Thomas back right to the wall. Leaping at the wall. He made an unbelievable catch. Colby Thomas went draping himself at the top of the barrier in right. Right at the A's bullpen. And then leaping and climbing over the wall. Denzel Clark-like.
2: That was the good news for the Athletics. But for the Angels,
10: Siri not going. The pitch. Neto swings at this one. Lifts a high fly ball that's carrying deep out into left field. It's out of here. Zach Neto connects his second home run in this series, and the Angels are on top. It's 9-7.
2: Also his 17th homer of the season. 9-7 the final. Angels get the win. Angels Radio AM 830, Talk 650 KSTE with the calls. Pirates going yard against Colorado.
11: Games for the Pirates.
12: Swing high, fly ball, deep right field. Freeman turns around, and this one's way out of here. Above the walkways in right field in the second deck. One of the longest home runs you'll see in this ballpark. Brian Reynolds hits a three-run shot to put the game away for the Pirates. They're up 8-1 here in the seventh. Estimated 433. I think it's 50 feet farther than that. I mean, that was 460-plus, I think.
2: 93-7, the fan. Pirates beat the Rockies 8-6. Coming out on top in New York, that's next. 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
36: 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Out of here. 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
2: North Carolina forces a Game 3 at the Men's College World Series. Brady Tkachuk traded from Ottawa to Florida. He and his brother Matthew now on the same Panthers team. Wired to wire on Long Island this weekend.
4: Bathed in shadow here at historic synagogue. Sorry, bathed in sunshine here at historic synagogue. This putt on the way up the hill. Left of the hole, turning back to the right. This has a chance. It's going to get to within a foot of the hole. And a fist pump from Wyndham Clark. He'll wait to tap that in, I would imagine. But he's going to win the U.S. Open. As Wyndham Clark puts his ball down, we're a long way from L.A. But the same thing happened there that happened here in New York as Wyndham Clark wins his second U.S. Open. A hug for Big Wave Dave and some high fives. He has won over this New York crowd, and he's won his second U.S. Open.
2: Wyndham Clark coming out on top where he was all weekend. Led the tournament, the U.S. Open, after all 4 days. A year ago, Wyndham Clark had to apologize after he smashed the lockers at Oakmont after he missed the cut at the U.S. Open. 121-year-old lockers in that clubhouse that were smashed. Clark becoming, though, the ninth wire-to-wire winner of the U.S. Open. Closed with a round of 3 over 73. His sizable lead on Sunday would shrink to a stroke during Sunday's final round, but Sam Burns just missed a couple of putts on 17 and 18, and Clark was able to take control, hangs on to win by one.
5: It was max stress. I'd say early in the week, kind of the first 2 days, I was really calm and very confident. Yesterday, kind of bogeying the last hole, really left a sour taste in my mouth. And then starting off today, man, things were just going not in my direction. But I fought hard and fortunately had a comfortable lead. And then I got into a decent groove and felt a little more comfortable in the back nine. And, you know, it was pretty awesome to pull through and definitely have a short putt on the last hole.
6: I thought one of the coolest things I saw today was your dad showing up there, jumped on a red eye, landed like 6 o'clock this morning, was there to greet you coming off the 18th green.
5: Yeah, I mean, I was completely shocked, to be honest. I didn't know all the people that are here in this room with me right now were going to be here. And then to turn around and see my dad, and especially on Father's Day, for him to be here is amazing. And he's never really gotten to see me win in person. So this is very nice, and I can't wait to celebrate with him.
6: Well, speaking of emotions, Wyndham, it's been quite a journey for you. We go back to Oakmont and how that ended there and to where you are now and the golf that you've played in between. How would you describe that journey over the last 365-plus days?
5: Man, I'd say probably the first month or 2 months after Oakmont last year were definitely a dark place for me. And it was, it was really challenging. And I haven't stopped hearing about it for over, a year. And to be here now, with redemption and winning the U.S. Open versus last year, I was, tabloids for something worse. So it's amazing to be where I'm at. I'm super blessed. I have an amazing team that helped me get here. And, the great thing is I learned a lot what happened last time I won and where I got in the world, and maybe things got a little out of whack perspective-wise. I think in 23, I don't know if I took it for granted, but I thought maybe I'd win a lot more right away. And I didn't. And so now winning this, I'm really going to enjoy this and soak it in and realize, man, I've done something that not many people have done, and it's a dream come true.
2: Wyndham Clark winning, despite many of the fans in New York rooting for anybody but Wyndham Clark. But he comes away with the one-shot win, his second U.S. Open title. Speaking of guys who swing sticks for a living, Hockey news this weekend. The Ottawa Senators trading captain Brady Tkachuk to the Florida Panthers, who already have his brother Matthew. The trade, announced by both clubs, includes Ottawa landing both of Florida's first-round picks in Friday's draft, the number 9 pick and the number 25 selection as well. Bit of a shocking move for the NHL, although not entirely shocking, says ESPN senior writer Greg Wyshynski.
7: There was some smoke there insofar as him wanting to move to an American market. That it's the Florida Panthers that they're actually uniting the Tkachuk brothers, I think, is a bit of a surprise. There were other teams that were rumored to be in on him that he was interested in going to, including the Stanley Cup champion Carolina Hurricanes, including the Vegas Golden Knights. But, you know, this makes a lot of sense.
2: And as for the Panthers' window with this move?
7: They're loaded. I mean, they're still the same team that won the Cup 2 years ago. It's just that injuries and the amount of miles on their tires finally caught up to them this year. They lost their captain and their most important player, Alexander Barkov, to a preseason injury. Matthew Tkachuk missed just over half the season with injuries. So, you know, the rest of the roster is still pretty much what we remember from that run to the Cup and the back-to-back Cups. So the rich are getting richer here. I mean, he's going to move right into their top six. I think what's great about him, Brady, is that he's going to play on their second line most likely as Matthew takes top line. That's going to take a lot of pressure off him.
2: Ottawa made the playoffs but lost in the first round each of the last two seasons. And now Brady Tkachuk lands in Florida with the Panthers. SportsCenter all night, ESPN Radio on the pitch, FIFA World Cup action. Group H and Group G on Sunday. Group H seeing Spain finally getting in the win column. A 4-0 win over Saudi Arabia as they bounce back from their loss first time out. ESPN analyst Alex Kirkland.
8: It was completely different. Of course, it's not all about the return of Lamine Yamal, but a lot of it is about Lamine because he does make a difference. He makes a difference how the way the team play, the way that opponents approach it. Right from the off, you could see just how desperate Lamine was to make an impact on this tournament. De La Fuente has said they've had to kind of hold him back and kind of restrain him because he's been so keen to get going. He got his first touch, I think, 30 seconds into the game. There was a cross. There was a shot. It almost seemed like he was sort of trying too hard to make things happen. And then he scored. Mm. And once that opening goal came, we knew that would be key, the goal coming early. All that tension, all that pressure, you know, all that criticism from earlier in the week, it just kind of vanished. And after that, it was very, very easy. And Spain was so good in those first 25 minutes. Like you say, went 3-0 up. It was game over. Lamine only played the first half. De La Fuente said afterwards he could have played more. The idea initially was sort of 55 or 60 minutes. He didn't need to. You know, 45 minutes and it was done and they could rest him for the next one.
2: Spain snapping a 4-game winless streak at the World Cup, extending unbeaten streaks in all competitions to 32, the team's longest unbeaten run since 2007. In Group G, Egypt a 3-1 win over New Zealand. Egypt leads Group G with 4 points. Simplest scenario to clinch a spot in the knockout stage is a win in its final group stage game against Iran. Egypt's first ever win at the FIFA World Cup. New Zealand, second most World Cup matches without a win. Only Honduras has more without a win in the tournament. The other matchup in Group G on Sunday, Belgium and Iran played to a 0-0 draw. Belgium could wind up being an opponent for the U.S. come the knockout round. ESPN analyst Craig Burley.
9: There's a lot of older guys in the Belgium squad. I know a little bit about that, you know, being a bit older. Kevin De Bruyne.
10: Seasoned.
11: Vintage.
9: Experience.
10: There you go.
9: Romelu Lukaku playing in Napoli. Played 7 games this season. Looks a little chunkier than he was. So this Belgium side, I'm trying to be nice, this Belgium side is, it's got some good players. But if the US faced them in the bracket, I wouldn't be totally worried. Now, Belgium beat the US 5-2 in March here in the States. I can see you're looking, you're saying, I'm worried. Don't be worried about it. Half the US men's national team were not playing.
10: Okay.
11: Right.
9: So this team has changed. The US are flourishing at the World Cup. You may have noticed. They've won 2 games. They're playing well. They're flamboyant, super confident. Belgium is not. They drew with Egypt, didn't play well. They drew with Iran today, did not play well. They're getting old. I would fancy the US to beat Belgium, if indeed it is Belgium that comes their way.
2: See how the brackets come out for the knockout stage once we get through group play. Belgium, though, and Iran, a 0-0 draw on Sunday. SportsCenter all night, ESPN Radio. Back to the diamond, the Sunday night baseball game, Phillies and Mets.
36: The 1-0 is hammered right field. That one back on its way, and it is gone. Into the second deck, Kyle Schwarber unloads number 29. And just like that, the Phillies have a 5-0 lead. He just does not stop hitting homers. The 3-1. Swing and a drive, right field. That one back on its way, and it's out of here. Over the high wall in right for Bryce Harper. Home run number 17. He was not fooled. And it is 6-1 Phillies.
2: Phillies putting the offense up against the Mets. Getting some pretty good work on the mound as well.
36: 0-2. Right there, frozen. He got him with a fastball at 95, and Bichette was hunching on the sweeper. I don't think there's any question. And he stood still as the heater just clipped the outside corner for Zach Wheeler's strikeout number 7.
2: Book Shambi calling it here on ESPN Radio. Phillies, a 6-2 win over the Mets. Kyle Schwarber, 1-for-3 with the home run. Phillies, 6th straight home series win against the Mets. Bryce Harper with his 17th home run. And Zach Wheeler goes to 7-1 with the win. You heard the game here on ESPN Radio.
36: Jay, thanks so much. The Phillies win it here on Sunday Night Baseball. Take 2-of-3 from the Mets. And Doug, I don't know where you start. I guess we'll start with Kyle Schwarber, who had 3 homers in the game yesterday and then a big 3-run homer in the game here tonight.
11: Yeah, I mean, Kyle Schwarber has just, you know, elevated his game in these recent times. We know that he gets streaky in the power game and then they come in bunches. But he's also just staying in there so well against left-handed pitching. And this is a pitch up and in. He just sort of stays inside it and just whacks it. All of a sudden, it's in the upper deck. And that's 3 runs. And what changes for the Phillies is all of a sudden they go 2-0, 5-0, have the space, have Zach Wheeler on the mound. That's the combination they're looking for. Get the runs, have the pitchers hold it down, and then you have a little room to breathe if anything goes awry. And tonight it did not. Their bullpen did a great job.
36: Yeah, what are you seeing from Zach Wheeler?
11: Yeah, Wheeler looked fantastic. You know, a little blip in the 6th inning with the walks, but overall it's him. It's the power game. It's out of the middle of the zone. It's here, hit me. He's got multiple pitches that go complete opposite directions and command of all of them. And that's exactly the Phillies ace they're looking for. And then you have Sanchez behind him. That is a nightmare in any series. Certainly, if you're thinking playoffs, short series, those two, good luck.
36: And what's your thought in terms of the Mets and the likelihood that they could put together some type of a run?
11: They just don't have the starting pitching right now. The Phillies recovered because of starters. You know, David Peterson is still trying to figure it out. He found it, but then it was already 5 runs down. And, you know, they just can't work like that successfully. It's a lot of pressure on your offense. And the starters just they're going to have to show up and get healthy.
36: Dougie, good stuff. For Doug Glanville, I'm John Shambi right here on your home for the 2026 Home Run Derby and All-Star Game, ESPN Radio and the ESPN app. Now we send it back to Jay Reynolds in the studio.
2: Oh, it's good to hear your voice, Boog. Well done, Phillies, with the win over the Mets, who come up short there. Yankees also coming up short on Sunday against the Reds.
36: Deals the 3-1 pitch, and Stevenson hammers it high and deep to left center field. It is way back, and it is gone into the Reds' bullpen. A 3-run blast for Tyler Stevenson, and Rodriguez made a mistake on the inner half, and Tyler made him pay.
2: 700 WLW Reds, a 4-1 win over the Yankees. Chase Burns, 5 innings, gave up a run, 12th consecutive start with 2 runs or fewer allowed. Reds improving to 7-2 against the Yankees since the start of 2024. Yankees 0-for-22 over the last 2 games with runners in scoring position. 0-for-9 on Sunday. Tigers and White Sox went 10.
36: The 0-1, Vierling loops it into shallow right. It is sinking. Montgomery charges, dives, and he cannot come up with it. Riley Green scores, and Matt Vierling, he walks it off with a base hit into right field, and the Tigers sweep away the White Sox.
2: Tigers get the win, 5-4 in 10 innings, first win in extra innings this season. They're now 1-5. They enter the day one of 2 teams without an extra inning win, along with the Dodgers. Tigers complete the series sweep, second series sweep this month. Twins double up the Diamondbacks.
12: 1-0 pitch, ground ball, right side, pass Marte, tie game. Bell rounding second base. He's on his way to third base. The throw from Carroll hits Bell, kicks away off the dugout, and Bell is now going to come home. The ball is out of play, and the Twins are going to have the lead. It is 3-2 here in the seventh inning.
2: Treasure Island Baseball Network. It's a 4-2 win for the Twins over the Diamondbacks. Minnesota now 6-1. Over the last seven, Rangers eke out a win against the Padres.
14: Well, they're going to credit Lopez with a sacrifice and charge. And Aaron Langford tees off down the left field line. If it's fair, it's gone. It's out of here. Second decker to left. Wyatt Langford gets the Rangers on the board with a three-run bomb. It's 3-0 Texas.
2: They hold on for a 4-3 win over the Padres, who had runners on first and second with no outs in the top of the ninth, and they wind up losing by one. Rangers' sixth straight win in rubber games of series, 105-3. The Fans. Speaking of series, it's going three. That's next. SportsCenter all night. It's ESPN Radio.
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2: 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North Carolina bouncing back from a game one loss in Omaha and from strikeouts for the first six outs of game two to avoid a championship sweep at the Men's College World Series. They beat Oklahoma 6-2 in game two to force a winner-take-all game three on Monday. North Carolina's Eric Paulson with our Chris Budden.
1: Eric Paulson, congratulations as you wave up to mom up in the crowd. I want to start at the beginning of the game. You guys started with six straight strikeouts. How were you guys able to finally square up some ABs?
3: Yeah, you know, just it's the name of the game, you know, sticking with your approach. You know, we stuck with the approach early. You know, he beat us early, but we just kept with it. And, you know, good things happen when you stick to your approach.
1: Good things happen when Caden Glauber comes into the game 29-0 when he pitches. What's the confidence like when you build a lead and you guys are able to hand the ball to him?
3: I mean, we're going to win when he comes in. That's the confidence. He's so good. His poise is awesome. He really is. He really is really, really fun to play behind.
1: That first hit you had, you get to first base and you look up at your mom. What were the emotions like today on Father's Day, your first without him?
3: Yeah, you know, definitely a tough day, but you know, I'm so happy. My mom, my grandma actually came, my dad's mom. She's up in the crowd, and you know, it was really, really good to have him here. And all the dads on UNC, I gotta give a shout out to them. They were wearing Paulson 44 pins today. So, you know, they're awesome. You know, this is really such a family. I love this team so much.
1: I know your dad wanted to see you in this uniform. You're now one win away from holding a trophy in this uniform. How would you describe the emotions heading into tomorrow?
3: Definitely emotional. You know, I wish he was here with me, but, you know, I'm going to hold him with me every day and, you know, go win a national championship tomorrow.
1: Congratulations. We'll see you then.
3: Thank you so much.
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4: 2-2 to Yordan. And that's smoked deep to right center field. And you can kiss that one goodbye. Number 25 for Yordan. 1-0 Astros.
2: It would be a 2-1 win over the Guardians. Houston winning three straight series for the first time this season. KBME with the call. Brewers avoiding a series sweep with the Braves.
5: The pitch. A drive to left. This is high. This is deep. It is gone. William Contreras, a three-run blast. It is 8-1 Milwaukee, and the Brewers are all over Bryce Elder and the Braves here in this series finale.
2: 620 WTMJ. Brewers a 9-4 win to avoid the sweep and end a three-game losing streak. Brewers scoring 8 of the 9 runs in the second inning. Marlins edged the Giants 2-1. Marlins 8-game home win streak, longest active in Major League Baseball, their longest since 2009 when they had 8 straight. SportsCenter All Night, ESPN Radio. As for the top sounds from Father's Day, wasn't all baseball. So we bring in Nick DeLuca.
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8: All right, Jay, from the diamond to the green to the hardwoods, some strong Sunday top sounds. Start in Tampa with the Rays and the Nats. Tampa trailing in the 7th until Johnny DeLuca flipped the scoreboard on 620 WDAE.
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10: Breaking ball, hit in the air to deep left field. This one's on its way, and not only do the Rays catch the Nationals, they pass him. A 2-run homer for DeLuca, and the Rays have a 4-3 lead.
6: Four.
8: In Detroit, Tigers trying to sweep the White Sox took 10, but Matt Vierling found the game winner on 97-1, the ticket.
21: The 0-1, Vierling loops it into shallow right. It is sinking. Montgomery charges, dives, and he cannot come up with it. Riley Green scores, and Matt Vierling, he walks it off with a base hit in the right field, and the Tigers sweep away the White Sox.
6: Number 3.
8: Jay on Long Island, a wire-to-wire win for Wyndham Clark. He captures the crown at the U.S. Open again on SiriusXM's PGA Tour Radio.
22: As Wyndham Clark puts his ball down, we're a long way from L.A.
29: But the same thing happened there that happened here in New York as Wyndham Clark wins his second U.S. Open. A hug for Big Wave Dave. And some high fives. He has won over this New York crowd, and he's won his second U.S. Open.
9: Number two.
8: Back to baseball. Robbery in Sacramento. Joe Adell giving one a ride. Colby Thomas taking it away on Talk 650 KSTE.
11: Fly ball right field angle deep in the corner. Thomas back right to the wall. Leaping at the wall. He made an unbelievable catch. Colby Thomas went draping himself at the top of the barrier in right. Right at the A's bullpen, and then leaping and climbing over the wall, Denzel Clark-like.
9: Number one.
8: And our top sound from the W, the Sparks in Liberty, down to the wire, Neka Ogwumike beating the buzzer on ESPN.
12: Two-point game, 8 seconds to go. Here is Wheeler up the floor. Wheeler with three. Wheeler gives it up. Ogwumike for the win. You bet! You bet! What a fitting finish to the 30th anniversary game. L.A. with the walk-off win.
2: Neka Ogwumike with her third go-ahead bucket in the final 5 seconds of a game with the Sparks, most in franchise history. 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
3: No, stop twerking. You and I are a couple eating a like Lady in the Tramp. You're the lady, I'm the tramp.
2: Yeah, come on. Come on, baby. I wish I was Boopy. Boopy McLean, man.
3: That's a great name.
2: All aboard!
3: Oh, yeah. Welcome aboard for a Macless Monday edition of the radio program. Bone and Fitty along for the four-hour ride. We are not a six-legged groove machine today. We are down to just four legs. We will get Mac back tomorrow, enjoying one more day of rest, coming back from San Antonio, where he was able to see his family this weekend. But without the macro today, we have so much to unpack from the weekend. How deep can the U.S. go in the World Cup after what we saw on Friday? The Hornets' latest intel, including who they're linked to in the draft.

0: in the guard variety and in free agency via the center spot. The Heels survive Sunday. Force a game three today. We've got the Canes celebrating in style. NASCAR at Coronado yesterday. Our thoughts on that. Wyndham Clark wins his second U.S. Open in dramatic style that we didn't really see throughout the weekend. And an ESPN analyst questioned one of the big Panthers' offseason moves. You've also got Monster Jam tickets along the way today, as we will all week. It may be June and a Monday, Fitty, but there's a lot to do here on the Mac and Bone radio program. How you doing today?
1: I am doing well. Yeah, it was a busy weekend, I think, to say the least, for it being the middle to the end of June. I was really locked in yesterday, obviously, on the Diamond Heels, trying to force a winner-take-all game three tonight. Blown away by what I saw at the Naval Base yesterday. I know this was supposed to be a one-off thing. If they want to make this a regular thing on the NASCAR schedule, whether it's Coronado, other air bases, naval bases, I am here for it, because I thought that delivered in ways that the Chicago street race has not. And, yeah, I guess we crowned a major champion in golf, and I spent the whole week hoping he was going to fall apart, hoping he was going to fail. And I thought maybe at 18 there was going to be a chance after another tee shot that maybe wasn't the greatest. But I guess you got to tip your hat to Wyndham Clark, because he controlled that tournament for the majority of it, despite me rooting against him for the last 18 to 36 holes.
0: Yeah, we're going to hit on Wyndham Clark here in the next segment of rooting against him and then almost crying for him. It was a roller coaster of emotions when it came to Wyndham Clark, and it was an odd crowd reaction for a guy leading a major. We don't normally see a crowd not like the guy in the lead, but certainly more on Wyndham Clark in the next segment. You hit on NASCAR yesterday. When it first started, I thought, okay, you know, I've seen a little bit here. What will the racing be like? It looks beautiful, but what will the racing be like? And you mentioned the comparison to Chicago. Chicago's a cool spectacle because of the background stuff and what they're racing through, but ultimately the racing, not necessarily great, hard to pass there. It's SVG gets out in front. Good luck trying to catch them. I think SVG going out yesterday created a lot more drama because he was right near the top, and I thought, oh, he's going to get in the lead. But the ability to pass yesterday on a road course that we don't normally see, you're right, put that on a whole nother level of the road course. That wasn't your typical road course. That's a road course, Fitty, that I want to see again, and I don't always say that.
1: Yeah, and look, obviously SVG getting wrecked in a moment where Austin Hill just overbraked, missed a corner, and took out a bunch of contending cars opened it up. But it wasn't like SVG was dominant. Like, he looked human. He looked normal on a road course. I never once thought he had the best car. I thought at different times, I thought, you know, Ryan Blaney had a really good car. I thought Bubba Wallace was really, really fast. You had Zilich. When you saw him get out front, you finally saw the talent that he has come to display. But I had a feeling going into it, because I watched a bunch of stuff on, like, the iRacing of the track, and I got a feel that it was going to be able to race, where you were going to be able to pass, and you saw that. And that's one of the downsides a lot of times to road course racing, is it kind of gets compared to what you see in F1, where it becomes a qualifying race, a fuel mileage race, not a whole lot of on-track passing. That was not the case yesterday. Multiple big names being spun. Noah Gragson just got, I mean, absolutely bodied by an F1 driver in a post-race. I mean, so many F-bombs that I didn't even try pulling it, because I didn't want to have to worry about one of those words going over the air. I mean, dead serious.
0: It was like
1: 30 of them.
0: It was like a Canes parade.
1: So Smoke has already said that he'd like to see them go. He's already listed his next base he'd like to see them go to. I thought yesterday was the biggest win so far since NASCAR's gotten experimental, right? They've done the L.A. Coliseum thing where they put a track on the infield there. They've got the Chicago street course. I thought Mexico City was a fun race, but this was like another out-of-the-box idea, but this one I thought worked. And I know this was all about America 250. We're closing in on the birthday of our country. But I wonder if they left away saying, hey, we can make this happen more often than not. I think there's an appetite for this style of racing, and I'm excited to see where they go next.
0: Yeah, Heim gets the win. Corey Heim, who won the truck series a year ago. Fitty, I'm not going to pretend like I'm the biggest NASCAR guy. I know about the future of Zilich and how he's the phenom, not having a very good start, by the way, to his NASCAR run, but he's young, but he has not delivered yet. I did not realize until I heard at the end of the race, Junior and Letarte raving about the future of Heim. I panned up. I did not know that generational talent was put on his name until I heard those guys talk. I did not realize that.
1: There are a lot of people within the NASCAR community that think he should be in a full-time ride this year and should be in a position to where he could maybe compete on a much more consistent basis. And you saw what he was able to do yesterday, running down Tyler Reddick and then being able to make him make a mistake and get the lead and go on to win the race. There's so much around Zilich that he kind of gets overlooked because Zilich was to this generation what Gordon was into the early 90s. That was
0: right.
1: That was the comparison, was that he could be this generation's Gordon, show up and be a phenom right away. And I do think the kid is going to be a really good driver and compete to
0: he
1: win races.
0: He just can't finish races.
1: Yeah, I mean, how many times does he wreck out? So you saw that yesterday with Corey Heim. And NASCAR needs this. Because you've looked at how many of the big-time names have retired. We know we're in, what, the final 2 years of Denny Hamlin's career. I don't know if your most popular driver enjoys being the face of your sport like Chase Elliott. You need some of these young guys to emerge and be competitive, and I think Zilich will be that. I think Heim will be that, which means that NASCAR's in pretty good hands moving forward.
0: Well, that was his arrival moment. I know they're teammates, but that battle with Reddick, one of the best drivers in the sport, a guy who's been the most dominant driver for most of the season, he was battling him toe-to-toe. Then Reddick, of course, some happens to his car there, but that was a sign there. Even if he didn't win that, he was battling Reddick down the stretch. That was tremendous drama to watch two teammates and a tip of the cap also there to each other. That was a pretty cool moment to witness.
1: Yep. No, but it was a lot of fun. And I thought it was a great way to end what was a great day. You got, you know, you didn't know what you were going to get from the track itself. It took a lot of time, I think, for the race to get into a rhythm, to get a flow. And once you lost SVG, you knew it was wide open. It paved the way for a guy like Corey Heim to get his way into victory lane. And so I thought it was a real unique way to cap what was a unique weekend. And I don't know how much of the Xfinity race you watched on Saturday. I found myself watching the last 20 laps of the O'Reilly series because the Mets decided to give up 8 runs in an inning. And I thought that the O'Reilly series was great. I thought the truck series had really good racing. So I thought all in all it was a massive weekend for NASCAR, a great way to close out NASCAR on Prime. We now go to the in-season tournament. We now go to TNT as we really hit the home stretch of the regular season.
0: NASCAR on Prime, 2 years in a row, phenomenal job all the way through, from the analyst work to just the coverage in general. I can't say enough about it. I know people will complain, and a lot of NASCAR fans will complain about the platform that it's on because it's not on regular TV, but you can't say enough about the job that they do and the presentation of NASCAR. It is phenomenal.
1: Now, you would think that it would force Fox to get their act together, like in all honesty, because, Bone, I'm at the point where I wish Prime had all the races. Like, TNT is pretty much Prime, just on TNT.
0: A couple things around.
1: They're a little bit different, but for the most part, it's the same crew. I think NBC does a fine job, but I don't know how much I enjoy, like, Thursday Night Football on Prime. I don't know. I thought the NBA on Prime was fine. They've got the NASCAR stuff figured out. And it's phenomenal broadcast, phenomenal insight. I think Daniel Trotta is really good doing the hosting thing. Corey LaJoie, a middle-of-the-road driver, but, you know, fantastic on television. You always feel like you're informed. You always feel like you're learning something while you're watching. And that's what I would seek to be filled as a viewer, is I want to be knowledgeable and I want to be informed. They knocked that out of the park. So, yeah, NASCAR on Prime, it has a future as far as I'm concerned.
0: Another entity with a bright future, the Carolina Hurricanes, but they were celebrating what they just accomplished last week by winning the Cup. I don't know if you were able to watch it. I watched on YouTube on the various news feeds out of Raleigh and Winston, the Canes celebration on Saturday. I thought the Knicks, player-wise, and at the podium, I thought a little subdued, but that's what you're going to get with Brunson and Towns. They're not going to go crazy. I thought the Canes, from Brenda Moore to the players to Maniscalco hosting, I thought that was everything you could want in a celebration. You had plenty of F-bombs. You had jorts being worn, fanny packs being worn. You had beer bongs in the air. That right there is how you celebrate a championship right there, Fit Dog.
1: I thought Raleigh showed up and showed out. I mean, there were, I don't know what the number was in terms of attendance, Bone. Maybe you saw it. All I know was there was a lot of red.
0: That's your nightmare gathering, though.
1: Yeah. In downtown Raleigh. If you want me to be honest with you, did not tune in to watch the parade. I know it was being streamed on multiple social media platforms. I had to catch up on some sleep because Max the dog at 8 o'clock in the morning, they were ready to eat.
0: Oh yeah.
1: I was not ready to wake up. I gave in to the dog, so I took a pretty big nap early on Saturday morning. I think the difference in celebrations from what you've seen from the Knicks and the Canes is by the time the Knicks got to their parade, how many rounds have they already made talking about their championship?
0: I mean, Towns was on about 19 different talk shows.
1: Yeah, like they were on every single talk show it was in New York, already doing podcast appearances, this, that, and the other. And I guess this is where the Canes are being a small market team. Kind of wasn't the same for them. Like, they didn't get back until Tuesday, but there wasn't a whole lot of public appearances from what I could tell. So it's kind of like they had all week to kind of build up to their moment. And we know the best party athlete is the hockey player.
0: Absolutely.
1: No one parties like a hockey player after they win the Stanley Cup. So you knew they were going to let loose. They had a lot of fun. Shroppy posted a picture with Seth Jarvis on Friday night. So that really just adds to the legend of his Raleigh trip. Drove up on Friday, spent the night, met an NHL Stanley Cup champion, went to a parade, and then came back. So that was a cool moment for him. I thought some of the stuff at the podium was kind of like some WWE stuff where a lot of screaming, a lot of F-bombs, a lot of chaos, but that's what you expect at a championship parade.
0: I saw a woman on Facebook post that she will no longer be a Canes fan due to the cussing on the stage.
1: Are you serious?
0: Yeah. I understand that there are kids there, but when you attended that parade or you watched it, you kind of had to think, hey, this could get a little wild here.
1: I don't want to condone cussing. I'm just not one that gets offended by it. Like, you're at a parade where these guys have exhausted their bodies for the last 9 months.
0: They're not going to, they have to filter themselves all year to the media and not really do that. So they're going to let loose, and they've got some help along the way. It's called beer and various other things.
1: Exactly. So if you're one that gets offended by it, just use it as a teaching moment if you don't want your kids to act that way, but you should know what you're getting yourself into when you show up at a championship parade. They're not going to hold hands, gather around a circle, and sing Kumbaya. They're going to finally let all the emotions of what might be the most difficult journey to win a championship in pro sports, they're going to let some of those emotions finally filter out, because as you say, they can't be that way when they're behind a microphone every other day.
0: Yes, indeed. One more note before we go to break. You and I said on Friday, tough series for the Braves. Can they come away maybe with some confidence and get 2 out of 3 against a red-hot and always good regular season Milwaukee team with the hottest pitcher in the league going Friday? The Braves did that. They win 2 out of 3. Yesterday wasn't great. But the fact that they won a game that Mizorowski pitched and hit 104, by the way, on Friday night on a pitch, that's a heck of a, hey, you know, we didn't sweep, but we did what we had to do this weekend if you're a Braves fan.
1: Yep, and I think it was equally as important that they do so while the Phillies took 2 of 3 from the Mets. Like, had the Braves lost another series, and let's say that lead in the NL East was down to, what, five or six games, I think we would really be starting to talk about, you know, just how legitimate of a shot Philly has at winning the division. And I do think that's still in play with the way that Schwarber's hitting the ball, the way Bryce Harper's kind of broken out of his funk. But this is kind of what when the Braves have been the Braves, this is what they do. When they have to respond to adversity, they respond. And they did that this weekend. The crazy thing about Mizorowski, he hit, what, 104.2?
0: Yep.
1: It's the second fastest pitch, I think, this year. Because in his previous start, he pitched 104. He hit 104.5 on the radar gun. But when you can hit that, that's no joke. Like, that talks about the bats and what they have and their lineup. They get the comeback win on Saturday. So this is what they've done. I do think, though, as we get closer and closer to the All-Star break, closer and closer to the trade deadline, this Phillies team's not going away. They're going to have to make a move or two, I think, to ensure themselves as the team to beat in the NL East.
0: I tried to say that last week, and you and Matt, oh, it's Phillies boat. Oh, it's Phillies boat. I had to walk away from. So now it's okay to say it? I said it a week ago. Dagnabbit. Excuse my language. I don't want that lady mad at me. Not going to be a fan of the radio program anymore. They now go, they being the Braves, they now go out west starting tonight. They've got the Padres and then the Giants on a Westie there. So, yeah. By the way, I've never hit 104 on the highway. I've only hit 87 the day that guy in the El Camino was riding my Tuchus.
1: Could your Kia, and I'm not trying to be Mac here, could your Kia reach 104?
0: Well, this is a different form of Kia that I have now.
1: I know it's what a Kia Sportage, right?
0: Yeah, the old one, it would probably crumble and fall apart. Like Tyler Reddick down the stretch yesterday. I'd be all over the place. Can this one hit 104?
1: Only one way to find out.
0: My new car, Nelly, that's his name. I think he is that a challenge here today?
1: I don't know if it's a challenge. That was just a general question. I've never hit 100 in my truck
0: during the break and see what I come up with. I think it can. I think it can. Yeah, I think it can.
1: The fastest my truck's ever gotten is like 95.
0: I'm not saying safely, but I'm pretty sure if I had to rev it up.
1: If you had to get there, it could get there?
0: It could get there, yeah.
1: All right.
0: If I was going to a chain restaurant and it was closing time and I had about 5 minutes, I think if it was something important like that. So, all right, that's the Canes Braves NASCAR portion of the 6 o'clock hour. When we come back, it's all the other weekend stuff. U.S. soccer. Are they on their way to their best performance in World Cup history? The Heels try to make history tonight, and we'll get more into Wyndham Clark's accomplishment yesterday, the hate, and then the drama at the end, which led to some love. 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
3: 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I mean, that guy was the tail of the finals.
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0: Discuss here on the Mac and Bone Show on this Monday. Nice promo there by Smoke Ludwig promoting the fact that you will not hear him on the show today. That's a different kind of promo there, Fitty, isn't it? Tune in. I'm not here.
1: We might need to start doing that for my future absences so we can get more listeners.
0: A couple of shout outs here. We were talking during the break. Sensei Paul is very upset at the state of NASCAR and the platform that they're on, which is fine. I understand that not everybody's going to get every platform right now that sports are on. 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However, Sensei Paul This is his quote here. It's our parent network's fault, and they don't show enough NASCAR highlights, and explains to me why our parent network ESPN is wrong for not showing highlights on SportsCenter. Sensei Paul, we run syndicated ESPN programming. We are not owned or operated or have anything to do with actual ESPN, never mind SportsCenter highlights. So I wish I could help you and facilitate ESPN showing more NASCAR highlights, but that's simply above my pay grade here.
1: Also, Sensei, I love you, even though you quit on trying to find me a female companion. If you're looking for SportsCenter to give you your NASCAR highlights, may I suggest you find somewhere else to get your NASCAR coverage? They haven't shown NASCAR highlights.
0: Not hardly ever in my lifetime have they shown
1: NASCAR
0: highlights.
1: Yeah, it's always been like maybe a two-minute block at the very end of the show.
0: They don't show highlights of anything hardly anymore.
1: So just
0: most of it's roundtable discussions or something else. There's really, if you're looking for highlights of sports in general, that's just not.
1: Don't watch SportsCenter.
0: That's not the way it kind of operates anymore in general, not just SportsCenter.
1: Yeah, exactly. Go to YouTube. They do a really great job. Watch the Radioactives. They do a really great job breaking down the race. Or I'm not going to spend your money. Pay for the streaming platform and just watch the damn race. Like it's worth.
0: They're not gonna. This is not going away. You're gonna have to adapt to that. Unfortunately, if you don't, you don't. And that's sad that happens. But this is just the way of the sports world. Also, want to shout out Willie P, who is back from Italy today. Right, he's on the way back.
1: Comes back Tuesday.
0: Tuesday, Fitty. What was going on in the chat yesterday? And can you explain what Willie called me yesterday in the group chat?
1: Yes.
0: Because he said seven straight days of food photos and videos. And what was going on yesterday?
1: We got footage of Willie P, who's still over in the old country, getting having some pasta, and it was a 25-second video of his noodles getting tossed.
0: Excuse me?
1: And and when
0: please
1: you made
0: don't YouTube that.
1: When you made a comment about the noodles, he got offended.
0: I made a comment about tossing of noodles, okay? All right. It was just somebody had to say something about this.
1: He said, "Easy, Sally." So we now can add Sally to the Willie P. lexicon.
0: He called me Sally in a text, yesterday.
1: I have
0: over
1: known
0: noodle tossing.
1: I have known Willie for 5 years almost. Bone, I've never seen a man more happy in my life than him sitting at a table in Italy and noodles being tossed in front of him.
0: He looked like Martin Nook at the Kane celebration the other day. So that's your Willie P update. He's calling me Sally while he's watching noodle tossing videos. I'm sure he's fired up for U.S. soccer and what we saw on Friday. Another win, another dominant performance over the Aussies. And now, you know, after the first game, you heard a little bit of, hey, you know, could this be the best U.S. team ever? Can they get to the semis? Are they a team that can get to the finals? And initially, it's like, all right, we'll see what happens. Then they have another performance like that, and you watch all the other teams perform, and you start to realize this team is really special. They're not far off, I think, from the best in the world right now. Fitty, do you find it crazy that national analysts and pundits of the highest level are starting to question just how deep this team can go? Meaning, can they get to the semis? Can they get to the finals? It's starting to feel that way to you that we're in the midst of a special run here.
1: I think we're finally seeing the culmination of the U.S. wanting to become a power player on the world stage. But we got a long way to go. We still got to get through group stages and before we get to the knockout rounds. I'm not going to act like I'm a soccer critic.
0: Come on, Sally.
1: And that I know everything about the beautiful game. They've been as impressive as any country that has advanced so far in their group, and the way that they're playing with a belief that this isn't a fugazi. This isn't, oh, because we're playing on home soil. No, we're really, really good, and we belong. I got some audio of Alexi Lawless talking about how we as Americans should expect to win in knockout rounds. That's never been the case. It's always been, let's get to the knockout rounds and see what happens. But there's going to be an expectation when we get to the round of 32 to get to the round of 16. There might be an expectation when we get to the round of 16 to get on through the quarter somewhere that this country has not been since 2002. And I got bad news for Mac. I'm in. Like I'm all in. This was
0: ole ole ole ole.
1: This was for
0: ole,
1: me
0: fitties in ole.
1: On Friday. Like I know I got home during the match, but at 3 o'clock it was on the phone while I was driving, and I was there from about 3 to 5:15 ish whenever the match finally went final. Locked into a sporting event as I've been really since Carolina basketball came to an end, because it's fun. Like, this is fun. How many times has the World Cup not been fun? Because we've been stressed because we haven't gotten the results we were supposed to get. They've gotten the two results that Mac told us there's not a country in here that we should lose to. He told us we should win. We should sweep the group.
0: Turkey A seemed like they were the team that would be a problem, and now they're done. They're toast.
1: And now
0: they're
1: the
0: out.
1: Game
0: it's
1: doesn't
0: over.
1: Even matter.
0: Nope.
1: Like
0: you can nurse Pulisic to the through this thing.
1: Exactly. So look, a lot of times in the summer we're looking for that bridge to just get us to football. What's it going to take to get us to training camp? If you're a big baseball guy like I am, baseball's usually that bridge. The Mets suck. I don't give a damn about the Mets. NASCAR's only once a week. This
0: could take us right up to yes. Panthers camp. Excellent point.
1: And it might be front runner, but it only comes around every 4 years. I'm totally bought in on what this team can accomplish.
0: Here's the difference for me. Yes, they're playing at a different level, and you're right in saying that. I also think a lot of times if they do advance, there's a power that you see in their immediate way. I remember in 94, it was Brazil right away. There's a lot of times there's someone that's there, you go, oh, they're not ready for that. Right now, in the next round, not Turkey, but after that, there's a 58% chance right now it's Bosnia, an 18% chance it's Qatar, and a 6% chance it's Senegal. All games on paper, you say, oh, that's doable. The next round after that right now, 61% chance Egypt, 22% Belgium, and Belgium has not been, they've been one of the more disappointing teams in this tournament. And then after that, keep going down, it's a 23% chance right now if they keep winning. It'll be Czechia, South Korea, or Algeria, who's at 10% right now. You look at all nine of those teams right now, matching up with any of them, the U.S., would be favored in those matchups, and that's not always the case the further that they go along in these tournaments.
1: Whenever you talk about teams and tournaments and how they get their run to a championship or like a certain spot in the event, whether let's say it's the Final Four in college basketball or the Eastern Conference Finals in the NBA, you always talk about a path that has to open up. Like, that was a big part of the Knicks' run to their NBA Finals, was there was just a path that opened up and they were able to capitalize on said path, and it culminated in their first championship in 53 years. There's a path here for the U.S. to go on one of these types of runs that changes our outlook on soccer as a country and changes what we expect from the U.S. men's national team on the national stage and the World Cups to come after that. I think what's going to be really interesting is how is this group that's never had to deal with that burden of expectation, how are they going to handle that? Because when we see countries every year or every 4 years in this event, they crumble under the pressure because of how important it is for them to play at a high level and what it means for them to play deep into the event and when they go home early. I mean, these dudes are colossal failures. I mean, some countries, they excommunicate these guys. They don't play well on the world's biggest stage. That's not the same for American soccer players. I hope they embrace that, because as we've seen in their first two games, these environments have been off the charts. These environments have been sensational. It kind of gives you a glimpse into what we wish we could maybe see from, you know, other pro sports environments, from what they've been able to create here in the World Cup. But I think there's confidence growing, there's belief growing, and it's not just from the American pundits. You saw it from Zlatan over the weekend. He said flat a point blank, they can win this event. And that's not a guy that's going to mince words. He's going to say what he says on his mind. If he's saying that, I'd imagine there are other people in the soccer community internationally that believe the same thing.
0: What a cool story Alex Freeman is also, right? Former MLS player for Orlando City. But it's cool because he's 21 years old. But what are the astronomical odds that you can have a father that won a Super Bowl in Antonio Freeman and your son becomes a star? It's one thing if you have a son that becomes a star in football for Antonio Freeman. We see that a lot. But the cross sports stuff is always fascinating to me, that dad, a great wide receiver for the Packers, wins the Super Bowl, and his son becomes one of the darlings of Team USA soccer. Team USA, there I go. I got in trouble for that. USA,
1: it is not Team USA, USA, yo. Get it USA right, USA US men team, soccer, Sally.
0: USA men's national team breakout star is the son of a wide. That's a pretty cool storyline there to watch with Alex Freeman, right?
1: It is, and that's the beauty of this event. Is you're going to see storylines develop. We'll get to learn more about these guys the more that they play. I thought for me, like that storyline and just kind of all the intangibles that go into it as we were celebrating Father's Day weekend was right up there with, you know, what we saw from Eric Paulson of UNC baseball, a little bit different, where that guy like lost his dad, was a detective in the NYPD. You're but right. The more that we've gotten to see him on the stage, we've got to learn more about his story, more about his journey. I would say, Bone, that would be the equivalent of me when I finally become a father producing a TV superstar. I'm a radio superstar. I'm going to win a lot of Marconis, and I'm going to be the face of this industry for the next 10 to 15 years. But whenever I produce my own Little Fitty grows up and becomes a TV star. That's the equivalent of someone being a football Super Bowl champion, but producing someone that maybe grows up to be a World Cup champion.
0: Well, slow down, Sally. That's a lot that has to happen there. That involves you
1: finding a woman.
0: Producing has to happen. Not the show. You're doing a great job, but producing to, you know, the coming together of two people there. Your Heels 1-1 game 3 tonight. The tale of two games. Things got away from UNC game 1, a terrible fourth inning, and that was pretty much all she wrote in that contest. Yesterday they get down 2-0. How were you feeling, not Saturday but yesterday, when it was 2-0? Did you think it was over, or did you still think they had some momentum? What they did,
1: I'm not going to say that it was curtains, but they were starting to get drawn in, right? Like, it was just an immediate bad start. It kind of felt like deja vu, here we go again. You know, is Oklahoma just going to hit, you know, singles and doubles and kind of run wild over us? And then Ryan Lynch settled in, and it felt like yesterday it was just get the game to Glauber. And let's see what happens.
0: What a job by him, huh?
1: And they got the game to him, and he does what he's done. They're now, 29-0 in games that he's pitched in. You got some massive at-bats from guys that you expect to have big at-bats. I thought the bottom of the order finally came through, and now we got what we always want. You got a winner-take-all game three tonight, and it's going to be... It's going to be a scene, because if I'm being honest with you, I think I favor Oklahoma to win if I take my bias out of
0: UNC,
1: this.
0: The favorite on the in Vegas right now to win tonight.
1: And obviously I'm rooting for Carolina to do so, but these are two teams. I think there's a lot of evenly matched when it comes to them. It's cliche, but you know it as well as a baseball guy. It's going to come down to the pitching. And which staff has more in the tank? Because you know there's going to be some runs scored, but can you limit some of the big innings? And if Carolina can just keep Oklahoma contained on the base paths, not let them run wild the way it feels like they were able to do on Saturday, maybe, just maybe, they could complete this comeback.
0: Yeah. Game three tonight, 7:00 on ESPN. Of course, per Sensei Paul, we run that game here because we are apparently the ESPN's higher ups here for him. Yesterday, what was I going to say about that game yesterday? My mind was going three different directions there. No, Glauber's performance yesterday. What more can you say about the Globster and all that he did yesterday? That was... an unreal performance. And it's not just the fact that the heels survived, which is the most important thing of the deal, but I felt like they won in a way that took momentum back from it. It wasn't a late inning rally where they, you know, pass ball, run scores, which doesn't matter. You got to advance. But I felt yesterday, based off the way they performed on Saturday, felt like it was a statement of, yeah, we're the better team. And I think that transitions to today. I think Vegas is right. I think the heels win the national title tonight against Oklahoma. Based off the way they took momentum back yesterday.
1: I certainly hope so. And I think you brought up a good point that it was, I thought they punched back. And it wasn't like Oklahoma beat themselves. It was, no, our guys, the guys that have made plays all year long, the guys that have made plays all postseason long showed up, but they also got some big at-bats from the bottom of the order. And that was a big key, was you know what you're going to get 1-4. It feels like, you know, the Holes, the Gallers, those guys are going to get on base, but what are you going to get from the bottom of your order? Can they help you turn the lineup over one more time and get those guys an extra at-bat or two? They were able to do that. And we'll see. I mean, Oklahoma made as many pitching changes in the final four innings as Mac changed his underwear during a work week. So I thought that was a very interesting thing, but probably saving as many arms to have available tonight. And I think that's going to be the key, is who has the shorter leash. Because I thought the mistake Forbes made on Saturday was not getting DeCaro out of the game earlier. I thought for a guy that's known to pull his starters early and get the game to his bullpen, he waited one or two batters too late. His team was never able to recover. How does he manage his pitching staff tonight? It's going to be interesting to see.
0: 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When we come back, it's Sounds of the Weekend. You're going to hear from the aforementioned Caden Glauber, some Canes during the celebration, and Alexei Wallace has some thoughts on U.S. soccer as well on Sports Radio 92.7 WFNZ.
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0: nobody's going to roll over for you. And we know that the U.S. team is going to be playing up the Bay Area as the first place finisher. It's just a matter of who we're ultimately going to play. Regardless of who it is, it's going to be a third place team. And therefore, Mossy, for the first time in history, we will be playing a knockout game where we are the favorites. America should expect this team to win. But being the favorite is not always easy. We're really good at being the underdog.
1: It could be the U.S.'s first ever knockout stage win over a non-CONCACAF opponent, because the only win so far is Mexico in 2002.
0: But that highlights the importance of the pathway. It doesn't matter how good you are. All teams want to have the easiest pathway to glory land. This is part of growing and maturing as a team. We want to be with the elites. And in order to be with the elites, you have to, on a consistent basis, be expected to win. I think this group in particular believes that they deserve to be there and believes that they deserve to have this type of tension. And I do too.
2: That is the voice of Alexei Lalas here in Sounds of the Weekend on the Mac and Boat Show. One of the reasons why America is coming together and uniting right now, it's the team itself, and it's how much they despise the voice of one Alexei Lalas as well. He maybe outside of me, he might be America's most despised broadcaster, Fitty. When you, every time he says something, people are just angry at it, whether it's the tone or what he's saying. That includes his own coworker, Zlatan, who had something to say about Alexei Lalas the other day. Take a listen to the respect Alexei Lalas has from his own coworkers.
3: Thank you, guys. Zlatan Ibrahimovic, Thierry Henry, Rebecca Lowe. Chaps, Alexi left us.
4: Cool.
3: Oh. Alexi will be back. Okay, Alexi will be back with us very
4: your
3: soon.
4: Your plan worked, Orbita.
3: Don't you bring me into this. No chance.
5: America, you're welcome.
3: We are going to talk about US.
2: I don't think I've ever seen broadcasters openly hate each other like this in a very long time on one set, Fitty. It's amazing to watch.
6: I think whenever the World Cup comes to an end, people are going to feel about Alexi Lalas the way I think you get about McAfee or Stephen A. sometimes.
2: There could be a fringe core player fight between the crew and Alexei here at some point.
6: And that would be phenomenal television. I think what hurts Alexi is he's overcritical, overanalytical, while not being the most accomplished player. And I don't know if that should count for anything when we work in the industry that we work for. Like, we criticize NFL, NBA players all the time. We never played a down in the NFL or a minute in the NBA.
2: Don't spoil that for the audience, please.
6: But it does feel like his criticism rings hollow for whatever reason. And that was a pretty funny moment this weekend on the Fox decks.
2: It's also the condescending tone as well. It's not always the words, although a lot of times it is. I think it's the "I'm smarter than everybody" tone that he presents himself with as well.
6: Yeah,
2: it's a combination of criticizing people, but in the tone that he does it, there's the smug factor. Smugly do right is off the charts here with this guy.
6: That is correct.
2: All right, let's roll through some sounds, Fitty. What do you got for us on this weekend?
6: All right, let's move on to UNC baseball coach Scott Forbes. It's a bit of a long cut here, but
2: okay.
6: If you've been following the Diamond Heels and their run to the Men's College World Series Finals, you've heard about Eric Paulson's story about losing his father. Yesterday was, of course, Father's Day. Paulson had one of his best days of his entire UNC career, and Forbes got emotional talking about how he's seen him handle that within the last year or so.
7: I think that's a tough one. Excuse me a second. I'll get it together. Sorry. Eric called me July 4th, I think, and the phone rang really early, so I knew it was bad news. So that's a tough deal. I just told him, I said, look, we're going to be here for you. I know I can't help you by words. And I learned going through that with my wife that the best thing you can do is just be there and learn to listen. Have some feel and not ask him every day about it. To see what he's done and to see his team embrace him, good night. You know, I met his dad too, and his dad was awesome. I mean, straight NYPD, a bad dude. And he served us. He served our country. He served us 9/11. I know that he's with Eric. I know he's watching Eric. And, you know, today's a tough day for a lot of people, and it was a tough day for him, but it was a little less tough, I think, because he knew of his presence, and he knew he was with them. And he knows, you know, he has a lot of guys in there that are there for them. And it's okay to get emotional. It's okay to have some tears. It's why you coach at the end of the day. You know, you want to help these kids leave here and get through things and have better lives and learn to deal with life's hard. Baseball's not. So I'm just thankful that he's been in my presence because, I mean, he's been way stronger than I would have been probably at that age. And, you know, I love him like a son. Hopefully he feels that.
2: Yeah, strong words there from Scott Forbes. And I think that's one of the things that happens, Fitty, when you go on long extended runs. I'm sure Canes fans get to know the players as well more and more that we've seen. Knicks fans as well, and I'm sure you as a UNC fan, you get attached not only the athletes for what they're doing on the field, but you start to learn their stories, their backgrounds, and it's hard not to feel happiness that Paulson is able to at least share his story and have a moment here that you know his dad is proud of.
6: I was having a conversation with a Tar Heel buddy of mine yesterday. There's a lot of Roy Williams and Scott Forbes.
2: Like if I see it, I hear it.
6: If he works in a dadgum or a tough little nut, one of those things, it's going to look like it's going to sound like Roy Williams. This is a program built on love, on serving others, being there for one another. It's why they were able to pick themselves up after a disastrous game one. And I'm rooting for every single Carolina baseball player to win a national championship. But if you always have that one guy you're rooting extra hard for. He's that guy, and it was cool seeing him have that moment yesterday on the big stage.
2: Let's keep going, Fitty. Let's play the next sound here you got for us.
6: All right, let's turn our attention to Saturday, a pretty fun time at the Canes Championship Parade where a fan favorite in the middle of the championship parade, he signed a two-year extension and dropped a four-letter word that got that woman on Facebook all upset.
4: And player after player kept telling me, thank you for bringing me here. One of the players who said that is a free agent. Nick Delorier, come on up. We got to take care of this right now. I got a contract for you to sign.
5: Come on, Nick Delorier. Two more f***ing years.
2: That is, I got to tell you, I don't think we've seen that one before. That is awesome to see. Dude actually signing his contract, pen to paper at the title celebration. If Colin Hoggard's out there, I'm willing to go two more years right here live on the radio. I'm willing to go two more years. Now, I'm afraid if I ask that, Fitty, they're going to say, we don't want you for two more years. I could actually be let go on live radio. That could be a problem there, right?
6: Yeah. Was a pretty neat moment.
2: It was. Let's play one more sound here. Coming up in the 7 o'clock hour, we've got the latest Hornets intel from the weekend. But let's play one more sound here.
6: One of my favorite interviewers during the NASCAR season is Tyler Reddick.

0: was just, were you trying to overdo it to get
1: him? Yeah, I definitely did. I certainly overdid it and ran him in the wall and initiated the contact, everything. So, yeah, just not the way to race a teammate. And, yeah, 100%, not the way to race.
2: What are the emotions after this one? Especially
1: just, yeah, just, we're going down the wrong path right now, and we need to stop it.
3: Did you get a chance to talk to Corey and Victor Lane? What did you say?
1: What did I say?
3: Yeah.
1: Oh, I just apologized. He raced me really clean. He got the lead fair and square, and yeah, I just overdid it. I didn't have much left, and I just made some bad decisions today, pretty much all day long.
4: Yeah, he's talking about racing his teammate Corey Heim there at the end. Very fascinating to watch those two guys and how much respect they had for each other as teammates down the stretch. And Fitty, when you watch that, you realize, I know Bubba's there too, but you realize if Heim is as good as he's expected to be, and maybe yesterday is the start of him becoming that guy. We know how good Reddick is already, 23-11. You talk about being set up for the future. With Reddick and Heim, and then Bubba, of course, but that's a hell of a team going forward.
5: With the struggles,
4: with
5: the struggles we've seen from RFK Racing, the struggles we've seen from Team Penske, the future of the sport very well could be the powers that have always been RCR or Joe Gibbs Racing, Hendrick Motorsports, and 2311 might be that third team.
4: Very much so,
5: and I think that's. It's good for NASCAR that Michael Jordan's team is front and present. It just is, and really cool to see Corey Heim, who I think is going to be a winner at this level, get his first win yesterday in just his 13th Cup start.
4: When we come back, we have a Hornets Intel update segment. What draft expert has linked multiple guards to the Hornets, and who are they? We've got a free agent center, a possibility for the Hornets from another insider, and we've got some news and rumors from around the league that could heavily impact the Hornets as well. All that and more. 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
7: 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So it's a pretty charmed life.
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0: Black and Bone Show back here, 7 o'clock hour on a Monday. Finny doing a great job holding it down. Bone here. Mac back tomorrow in full. He'll get you ready for, we'll get you ready tomorrow for the NBA draft. It's kind of snuck up on us. It's on a Tuesday. We've had a lot going on, but it is officially NBA draft week here on Tuesday and on Wednesday. Finny, if you recall a couple years ago, Kristen Peek on draft day of Yahoo had a report up there later on in the day that the Hornets had interest in French forward Tijon Salon. And we all said, what in the world? We had not mentioned that player at all in the lead up to the draft. But guess what? She was right. So as we've learned the last couple of years, when Kristen Peek speaks about something related to the Hornets draft, you better put your ears up, get your ears on, because it's probably a source that's accurate to her. And this weekend, she mentioned the Hornets have heavy interest in guards in the first round at 18. Bennett Sturts and Cameron Carr are in play for the Hornets. Now, Cameron Carr, to me, makes a lot of sense as a versatile athletic wing. I don't think you can have enough of those. Bennett Sturts, to me, my question from Iowa, the guard that from Drake went to Iowa, had a hell of a year for the Hawkeyes and helping them get to the Elite Eight. I don't mind Bennett Sturts the player. I just haven't factored in point guard all that much into the equation because I've always thought that Kobe White would be back. And if you're going pure point guard at 18 or even 14 if you had to, that to me wouldn't make a lot of sense to draft a third point guard behind Melo and Kobe White. But we now have the concerns from last week about Kobe White and is he going to be a Hornet? And if Kristen Peek is saying Bennett Sturts is in play, that gives me a lot of pause about the future of Kobe White. And that's why I'm a little bit concerned about Bennett Sturts being in play for the Hornets.
1: Yeah, the Kristen Peek stuff comes after we had the Mark Stein report late last Thursday. We talked about it during Friday's show. Bone, I think we need to be prepared and open for Kobe White not being a Hornet in 2026, 2027. I think
0: they would draft Sturts if Kobe White was coming back, dude, because I don't see them going that type of point guard.
1: I don't think they would draft a guard if they were 100% confident Kobe White could be back. When you look at Bennett Sturts, the player, here's my evaluation of him and what he was able to do at Iowa. He's a winner. Like he's a winning basketball player. Think of what Aaron Kraft was to those Ohio State teams under Thad Matta in the early 2010s. He's going to make the right play. He's going to make the right pass. He's tough enough to take that shot and make the plays. I worry about athleticism. And as much as we all love Khan, I don't know how athletic Khan is either. You could, have a situation where you've got two guards in your backcourt that at some point would be on the court that aren't as athletic as some of the guards that you're going to have to handle. Look at the guards from San Antonio, just how athletic they are.
0: Physical also.
1: Yeah, I think that's something where I think that's the model for what you want and what you saw like in with Dylan Harper's game. Like if I'm an NBA team that's in needs of guards, that's the type of guard I want to add to my roster, which is why I don't think he'd be a bad player, but he would not be my first selection of the guards, even if we're going in the second tier of the guards. Like you could sell me on Filon over Bennett Sturts. Now Filon needs to get up with stronger. You're talking about a guy that be like a $175 at college would need to put on at least 15 pounds to handle an NBA 82 game regular season. But I trust that guy in transition, his ability to finish at the rim, his athleticism would hold up more than I think Bennett Sturts. But the fact that this is coming out from a source that, we know she's connected to the Hornets in some way, I do think sends alarms off about Kobe White's pending future as a Charlotte Hornet.
0: You brought up the name Filon from Alabama there. That was my question. If you felt like you had to go guard, How would you rank Phylon Sturts and Christian Anderson from Texas Tech as another guy in that range? Would you, and I'm thinking about the mindset of trying to replace a little bit of the explosiveness of Coby White. I think Phylon fits more into that very poor man's version of, say, a Tyrese Maxey type guy, of a guy that can come in and get me buckets. Sturts, to me, is going to be more the...
1: He's going to come in and run the offense.
0: So here's the ESPN pre-draft analysis of what Sturts does well. Sturts is one of the draft's better shooters and a polished ball screen operator. Those skills translated successfully as he ascended the college ladder from Northwest Missouri State, where he started, by the way, to Drake, to Iowa. He should impact the game offensively right away. Here's the weakness. He lacks optimal burst and strength for an NBA ball handler, sometimes struggling to get clean separation off the dribble. There are also concerns about how his lack of athletic ability will translate defensively, and I will play at a very slow tempo. If I'm trying to replace Coby White, I'm going to try to figure out, is Phylon or Anderson more the guy, not directly, but to me, that would be the play more so than Bennett Sturts.
1: Yeah, Inflatable Skeleton writes it on the text line. Yeah, let's just add a Dylan Harper type. Second pick in the draft, those grow on trees and are always there at 18.
0: I don't think you said you were adding Dylan Harper.
1: But
0: you're
1: talking
0: about competing with those guys.
1: I want to add a guard that has his traits. I want to add a guard that's big, that's physical, can play downhill. Coming out of the finals, we know they have Wemby. Dylan Harper will be the Spurs' best player in a short matter of time, very well could be next year. Those are the type of guards, those traits are what you want to add, Inflatable Skeleton. Not a guy in Bennett Sturts that you worry about athleticism and is he going to be able to separate? How's he going to be able to defend? Because you know what they're going to do? They're going to put him in pick and roll situations time and time and time again. How is he going to hold up? Is he going to be able to hold his own when he gets switched on to a bigger two, a bigger three? I think that answer is no. So if you want me to rank those three guys that you mentioned that I think are in the second tier of guards are going to be drafted on Tuesday night, they're all going to be first-round draft picks, I'd go Phylon because of the upside, Anderson 2, Bennett Sturts 3.
0: Like, Cameron Carr was the other guy that she mentioned, so we need to talk about him too. And it's kind of wild, the difference in the players, right? Hornets with interest in Sturts and Cameron Carr.
1: Yeah.
0: Sturts has athletic questions. Cameron Carr might be the most explosive athlete of anybody in that range in the entire draft. That's what his game is based on. So if you're looking for explosive athletic upside, to me, there's no question you go Cameron Carr over Bennett Sturts. And again, I'm not a Bennett Sturts hater. I think he fits in a role. I just don't know if, compared to the other guys, if it makes the most sense right now. Cameron Carr from Baylor, 6'5", explosive athletic wing with upside off the charts, makes a whole lot more sense than Bennett Sturts does.
1: I feel like Bennett Sturts would be a great pick for like a Boston, a New York, just a guy that you know you can trust to come in, run your second unit, get more value at 24, 27, wherever those teams are drafting in the NBA draft. Whereas you add Carr to your backcourt, and I think we all believe in the development, the player development that the Hornets organization has right now with what they've been able to do at Greensboro and what they've been able to do with developing guys at the NBA level. But it wouldn't surprise me if he develops into a difference maker, a starter, and a guy that becomes a mismatch problem because of his size on the perimeter, his ability to get to the rim, finish through contact, develop a three-point shot. I can keep going. Like, and I also think they're in a position where they can still draft those guys. Like, this isn't a roster that's a finished product yet. You could still take a pick, or you could still take two picks if you wanted to go that route and draft upside and what these guys could potentially be. You're not at a point yet where you're just drafting safe players to fill out the back end of your rotation just yet. So, and if you're going to lose Coby, I would rather lose Coby and have someone with the upside of a Phylon, the upside of a Carr on my roster, as opposed to a Bennett Sturts, to where what we saw last year at Iowa, that's what he's going to be at the NBA level. I don't see his game going to a different level. What you're drafting is who he is, where with Filon and Carr, there's so much more untapped potential in their talent.
0: Amit on the text line 704-570-9610 brings up Okori from Stanford, who I think is a really good prospect. I just haven't seen him link necessarily in many ways to the Hornets, but as a combo guard replacing Kobe White, I think that's a fair point. Jake Fisher, another guy locked in on the but on the non-draft front here on the free agent part of stuff, which starts not far from now either, post-draft, he has linked Mitchell Robinson, potentially a unrestricted free agent from the Knicks, as a center target for the Hornets. And to me, that makes all the sense in the world. A guy that knows his role. He's not going to do anything more than he's supposed to do. He's obviously got limitations offensively and foul shooting, but one of the elite offensive rebounders that we've seen in a long time. And I can see the plan there with the amount of second shots that guy could get for the shooters on the Hornets roster. So defensively and offensive rebounding wise and defensive rebounding, to me, it's not the sexiest move, but that he would get so many shots for Khan and Miller and Melo.
1: Yeah, once he kind of bought into who he is, what his best role is in the NBA, was a difference maker for the Knicks' second unit. You have to be careful with how long you play him, because teams will deploy the hack of Mitch and put him at the foul line because he cannot shoot free throws. But as a offensive rebounder, you look at some of the advanced numbers, what those suggest, what he can provide you.
0: All-time elite offensive rebounder per minutes played.
1: It's ridiculous. What he provides you as a rim protector, how good he can be in the pick and roll, a lob threat, could be a really good addition to a Hornets second unit that – I think he'd be an upgrade.
0: Terrific teammate.
1: Yeah, like
0: A while to really adapt, because he there for a while wanted to be a big offensive piece to the puzzle, and he would go on Instagram and complain he wasn't getting enough shots up, and then whatever coaching staff it was, whether it was Tom Thibodeau or Mike Brown, whatever, he's really finally bought into, like, here's what you do. Right, just don't worry about your offensive output, and once he did, really became a major factor.
1: I think he'd be a great culture fit here in Charlotte as well. Like, I think he fits and embodies what Hornets DNA means, what Charles Lee, what Jeff Peterson, what those guys are looking for.
0: Has to stay healthy. That's been a question. Always seems to have something come up that takes him out for a while. When he's healthy, he's fine. But that would be the question is, the body doesn't always hold up. And when he goes out for a while, it seems like. So that would be the question. Here's some around the league stuff real quick that could impact the Hornets. The Dallas Mavericks and Thunder could be talking on a deal for the Mavericks to trade their two first-round selections and move out of 9 and have the Thunder would be trading their two first-rounders and move up to 9, and Dallas would move back. I'm not really sure why Dallas would want to help Oklahoma City. Oklahoma City going to 9, to me, that could be a Michigan guy, right? That could be a problem there. Yaxel's thought to be a perfect fit for them. You could see Morris Johnson there. Oklahoma City at 9 could be a problem for the Hornets.
1: Yeah, I don't know why any team in the Western Conference.
0: They could be a problem anyway, but because they're in front of the Hornets, but they're eyeing something there if they want number 9. I don't love that.
1: I don't know why any team in the Western Conference, and I know they'd be getting 2 first-round picks back, but why are you helping a team that is best, them and San Antonio are best positioned to run this conference for the next decade? And that's not hyperbolic, but maybe the Mavs are viewing this as, we just want as many bites at the apple to add and build around Cooper Flagg. With that being said, find someone else to trade with that has multiple first-round picks like the Charlotte Hornets, as opposed to helping a team in your own conference that is probably going to kick your ass for the next handful of years.
0: There's starting to be some top 10 buzz for Morris Johnson. A workout for the Hawks has occurred or will occur here. Actually, the draft is tomorrow, so it did occur. Morris to Atlanta. That is something that we have not seen here, but top 10 buzz for him. And there's a little speculation of potentially the Pelicans and Hawks could be talking about a deal for Trey Murphy, where he would end up in Atlanta. So all those things right there, whether it's Morris, Trey Murphy, what the Thunder do has been an issue anyway, but if they move up, we'll see. So all those things right there are the latest rumors that could impact the Hornets. More Hornets stuff later on here on the program. When we come back on the Mac and Bone Show, the U.S. men's national team is rolling along, is going all the way, no longer a crazy thought. And we ask the audience, how into this team are you right now? 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

0: partake in the fun, make new friends, enjoy a Pepsi, and hang out on the Tito.
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0: Welcome back in. A lot to unpack from a busy sports weekend. 8 o'clock hour. We'll get more into the thoughts on the NASCAR race yesterday. How good was that race? We'll get into Wyndham Clark winning and the drama towards the end. And, of course, the heels going for a national title tonight. But a huge story developing as we go forward is the U.S. men's national team and their performance through two games. They have already worked their way through winning the group stage. One more game to go against Turkey A on Thursday night. That doesn't really mean a whole lot of anything, but we'll be watching. So now the question remains, what is the ceiling for this team? How deep can they go? Can this be the first team to push past the final eight, the round of eight, if you will, into the semifinals? Before, it seemed like a pipe dream to think of U.S. soccer because of all the powers they had to get through. But the way this is playing out here, it feels like they have a lot of matchups potentially that'll be in their favor. And thinking about the U.S. being a team that could be one of the last four remaining, and then we'll see from there. Fitty, it seems like this is entirely possible that this is going to be a team that finally makes that magical run here.
1: They definitely have all the makings, right, with the way that they're playing, their unique style, a lot of pressing, a lot of just pressure on the ball. First off, it makes they're fun to watch if you're someone that just watches World Cup soccer and that's it. Their brand is a very appealing to the eye. They do the unique thing where they kick the ball out of bounds. But that was explained why they do that. I thought was really impressive about the match on Friday afternoon was we knew how personal the match had become for Australia after some of the talking heads in the States talking about how this should be a win. And, we knew there was going to be a level of physicality, and I thought the U.S. men's national team met it. I thought there were a lot of times they were the more physical side, and I thought that was able to parlay them into their lead. And once this team plays with the lead, it feels like it's going to be hard to get one back against them. They had a few moments where maybe they had a mistake, they gave up a good run or two, but outside of that, they're playing really good soccer, and this wasn't. This wasn't the talking point going in. You know, Matt could see the vision and he would tell us it, but would kind of say, well, you got this, you got that. But you've seen what Pochettino's put together really come to fruition when it matters most, which is, of course, on the World Cup stage. And I think we'll all be tuned in as a country on Thursday night, but understanding that there's more for this team to accomplish and there's a path for them to put together
0: a
1: run
0: that Pulisic through now and make sure he's all right for the games that matter the most. Someone says Bone should be called out for saying Turkey. Hey, it's Turkey. Now, actually, on this particular case, Bone is confident in saying that he's right on this one, sir. You need to pay attention. They've added the second part to the name there. It's no longer Turkey. It's Turkey A.
1: Yeah,
0: they tried to fancy up the turkey here a little bit.
1: We had a conversation about this.
0: Get off my back, pal. All right, this is International Soccer Bone.
1: On Friday's Young Guns, Turkey has been a country for over 100 years. You can't come back within, the last five and want to change your name. You're Turkey. Like, I'm sorry.
0: You got to go by what they want to call it.
1: At some point, we've got to play.
0: Thanksgiving now, I'm going to have a little turkey egg with my gravy.
1: At some point, we got to put our foot down to these people or these entities that changed the way their name is suddenly pronounced. Like, the whole A-chan thing, it still doesn't make sense. You're not going to explain to me how that spelling is pronounced. A-chan, if you wanted to be Turkey A, when you established your guidelines as a country and you wrote, I guess, their version of the Constitution, right in there, we are Turkey A, not Turkey. Because if there's a Turkey A, there's a Turkey B, there's a Turkey C, and that opens up a whole other can of worms.
0: A lot of the countries end up changing their names over time. Things happen. A lot of the Russian countries, they broke off, so
1: I'm telling you, I'm changing my name. It's no longer Josh, it's Yosh. When you refer to me on a first name basis, it's not jackass, it's not dumbass, it's not fatass, it's Yosh Marlowe. Yosh.
0: I refuse to ever call you that. I will never, as long as I live, call you Yosh.
1: We could start once we get the Palacic back on Wednesday.
0: What's that?
1: We start calling him Willie A. No, my name is Willie. Do not try to make me sound like a foreign country. Yo, what are you doing, Sally?
0: We've already broken down here in our soccer segment, which was getting rave reviews until we started. Send in your thoughts. This is Ask the Audience, 704-570-9610. 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How into this team are you? If you are not a soccer fan, is this now drawing you in? Heat fan says that he's not a soccer guy, but he's all in on this team. And if you're not all in yet, what's it going to take to get you into this team? I would think that we're starting to trend towards the non-soccer fan city, starting to really embrace what we're seeing here. That we haven't seen the ratings yet, have we, for Friday's game?
1: I haven't seen the number yet, no.
0: I'm guessing that Friday at 3 is going to be pretty astronomical ratings for being a Friday at 3.
1: Oh, yeah, I would imagine. It feels like every sporting event outside of, as you like to take shots at, the live golf is setting ratings records.
0: They're
1: left and right.
0: They're setting backwards ratings records. They've got 18 people now watching.
1: Yeah, because what, the NBA, the best NBA final since 98. I forgot what the number was for the NHL, but it was their best ever, I feel like, in quite some time. It felt like, you know, my algorithm on Twitter is different from maybe normal people's, but my entire Twitter from 3 to 5 o'clock was nonstop U.S. men's national team talk and reaction. So it felt like the majority of the world was glued in. And
0: it doesn't feel like this run is going to stop anytime soon. We were going through earlier the percentage chances of opponents that they're going to see along the way. After Turkey A, when they get to the round after that, it's a 58%. I think it was 58%. Yeah, that's it, right? That it's Bosnia. So they don't really, you know, any team that's advancing obviously is going to be worth their weight, but Belgium was going to be in their path, but they have not looked anything like we thought Belgium would look. It feels like this is the first time, because when the U.S. has had moments of, oh, they could maybe be okay, they run into powers along the way that they just can't compete with. Feels like now they're going to be favored in most of these games for a while going forward.
1: Yes,
0: which is a different thing than we're used to seeing here. That puts a different pressure on them, and that's going to be interesting to watch, right? How does the U.S. being thought of for at least a while as a really good team, how does that put the pressure on them? That'll be interesting.
1: Yeah, it's not to the same level yet, just because of what, you know, Team USA does, like in Olympic basketball, but there's going to be a burden of expectation they're going to have to carry, I think, for at least the round of 32, and if they get to the round of 16, the expectation is going to be for them to win. And it's not just from the U.S. side. You're starting to see the international people that are working for Fox and other people that just cover the World Cup talk about the way that they have played and how it's going to translate. But this is why you win the first two the way that you've won it. You've already wrapped up the group. Now you can win Thursday, and that'd be great. If you don't win Thursday, it's not going to hurt you. You mentioned you can rest Christian Pulisic. We're not used to that. We usually enter the third game with, you know, on pins and needles, needing usually a result in terms of a win, and also usually needing some sort of help. I mean, I can remember what it was like in 2010 against Algeria when Donovan put that goal in the back of the net. The stress that I felt as a young soccer fan that was really starting to get into the game.
0: A young athlete, even, some would say.
1: I was. That was when I was playing soccer. I was eighth grade. I played in the rec league. I made All-Stars. Played as a freshman in high school. Got caught up to varsity before I quit.
0: One of the great journeys of in soccer history.
1: I look back on it, and it's one of my biggest regrets. Like, I should have saw it all the way through. I think I would have had a lot of fun. But I think it's going to be really interesting. What I'm interested to find out is, do you think Mac will embrace us as soccer fans? Because we're not as diehard, we're not as passionate as he is. Do you think he's willing to open his arms after a weekend with his family?
0: Oh, yeah.
1: And welcome us in, and we can kind of make a show thing out of this where we have some fun?
0: Because I'm not a soccer hater. I played for 14 years. People forget that I had I had a decade and a half at the highest soccer level. That doesn't really get talked about enough in my soccer career, honestly. So I think Mac respects that. He had a look in his eye the other day, little happiness, when I announced I'm now a Chelsea fan. I don't think he was happy who I'm rooting for, but I think the fact that I was picking a team in that league, I think, meant something to him. No, I think he'll embrace me with arms wide open. I think I just quoted a song, by the way. You are going to be a problem, though. I don't think he's going to trust you.
1: You don't think so?
0: No, it's going to be a problem. Are you going to buy gear? Because I feel like you might buy some gear.
1: I'm thinking about getting back in and finding me a Premier League team. I'm thinking about it. I'm not going to go
0: back. You should just root for his team and just drive him nuts.
1: That would be a lot of fun. I'm not going to go back to my first love, Arsenal, because they just won the Premier League. I don't want to be that guy. I'm not going back to Spurs because that means I have to deal with Willie texting me at 7:30 a.m. on Saturdays.
0: I became a Spurs fan a while back, and the Willie stuff, it was a lot.
1: Yeah, it was a lot of Willie. Kind of like when he was getting his noodles tossed over the weekend in Italy. So if he can trust me to watch his dogs for a combined 9 days while he's going on various trips, I think he could trust me to welcome me back in with open arms, but I guess we'll have to wait and see.
0: It is for America. Now, he's going to want you to be all in on Charlotte FC, which you've been a little bit hesitant towards a little bit.
1: I've been there in the summertime. It's really hard, I think, to work in during the college football season, the college basketball season.
0: I'm going to ask him, so are you all in? Are you all in? Like, U.S., Premier League, MLS, like you're now all in.
1: I think I want to be. I think I want to be a part of, because the soccer culture is fantastic. And I got invited to a watch party.
0: You want to go shirtless like the Congo guy did.
1: I want to be tarps off. Yeah. It's one of my goals in the year of our Lord 2026, attend a sporting event and be with the tarps off bros. I want to be with their shirts off, waving the shirt around, having some fun.
0: We're getting some mixed reaction here. There's a lot of people that are excited about the U.S. There's an 80 Raleigh transplant, says he's 80% in. He's a little concerned about some of the defensive lapses. Someone says that we need to pump hernia from – is that hernia? My eyes are going. Is that hernia? Hamadia from Waxhaw, excuse me, my eyes are going here. Pump the brakes. The expectations will be quarterfinals, which will be a major accomplishment once they get to that level. See, I don't know. Normally I would say yes, but I think they're going to be favored against any of these teams they face up to that point. So I don't know. They actually might be favored in the quarterfinals this time around, which is so much different than we're used to seeing. So I don't know. Quite frankly, the way this show broke the curse for the Hurricanes, this team may never lose again.
1: Could you imagine that? Hurricanes win the Stanley Cup final. The U.S. men's national team makes at least the semis of the World Cup. God forbid. Could you imagine what it would do for soccer in this country if they were to win it? Another controversial thing happening on the text line is around Yosh. Some people are willing to embrace Yosh. Some people are not willing to embrace Yosh. I think this could become my alter ego. I think when Yosh shows up, that's when bleep happens on the Mac and Bone Show.
0: Is Yosh your soccer name?
1: Yeah, I think Yosh would have been, had I not quit playing soccer as a sophomore, I think Yosh.
0: Just one name, not even like Brazilian players.
1: Yep, Yosh. I think Yosh could have been a decorated player for Andrew Jackson High School, went and played for a small Division II school, and maybe had some career in some league overseas.
0: I think I would be, if I'm going to use like the one name thing, I think I would, Travi probably, right? International soccer star Travi. That sounds like maybe a player from South America, right? Travier?
1: I
0: don't know. Help me out here.
1: Travier. Now we're putting A's on the ends of everything.
0: I believe you have an update for us momentarily, but I did wanted to say nothing compares to the one and only Monster Jam at the Spectrum Center on July 18th and 19th. Become a fan for life with an ultimate day of family fun. by listening to Mac and Bone. 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Mac and Bone at 704-570-9610. 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Vinny, I wanted to be known. I did not. That was actually in the thing there, right? The awards thing. I did not throw that in there.
1: And I didn't write it either.
0: I felt awkward reading that off there, by the way. Because our awards are like $5 off subs at local delis. It's not like big time awards here. All right. Let's go for an update, Fit Dog. Travesty, people are calling me. What a name that is. Oh, go! Yosh! To Travesty!
2: Fitting.
1: All right, Bone, let's go ahead and please that tease right there. There is your Monster Jam roar. Text the keyword jam to the text line at 704-570-9610 to enter your chance to win a family four-pack to Monster Jam coming to Spectrum Center July 18th through the 19th. 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Did want to turn our attention to maybe the storyline that's not getting the most attention. And part of it's because of how busy the sports weekend was. But Wyndham Clark winning the 2026 U.S. Open, his second major title, his second U.S. Open. He takes down, or he's able to outlast Sam Burns, who shot a final round 67. But what a roller coaster of emotions for Wyndham Clark. Was obviously not the favorite out there at Shinnecock. Many of the people in attendance were rooting for Scottie Scheffler to make a comeback and win the major. I know I was rooting for that to
0: normally
1: happen.
0: Normally the crowd just picks up whoever's in the lead and cheers for them. That was different yesterday. Those Long Island fans weren't playing around yesterday.
1: It felt to me like at different points in times what I've seen from like Novak Djokovic when he's playing in Wimbledon, where it takes him to the final to maybe get the crowd on his side, maybe takes until the second or the third set to get the crowd on his side. Because it was very late in the day yesterday before it felt like the golf faithful there were ready to embrace Wyndham Clark being their major champion.
0: Yeah, I wasn't rooting for Wyndham Clark either, and we're going to talk more about this at 8, but then the whole dad thing happened, and I was almost crying for Wyndham Clark. It was a very wide range of emotions yesterday when it came to Wyndham Clark, who apparently, by the way, he went after the fans for the lack of energy. That was part of the problem with the fans out there. And there's a lot of anger issues with him. He tore apart Oakmont's locker room last year. There's a lot of, they hit on it on the broadcast, but
1: yeah,
0: there's a lot that goes into the personality of Wyndham Clark. When we come back on the Mac and Bone Show, we mentioned Ben Solak of ESPN on Friday's show because he's one of the guys that thinks the Panthers should be in for Brendan Sorsby. Now, he's questioning one of the Panthers' prize free agent signings as not being worth the money. We'll talk about that, who it is, and your reaction. 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
1: Coming up on Monday at 3, Kyle's back. I'm gone. But Kyle will break down the NBA draft, the College World Series, World Cup, NASCAR, and more on Sports Radio WFNZ.

0: are covering a lot from this past weekend, whether it's the Kane celebration, the U.S. soccer team rolling along, the heels staying alive, Wyndham Clark, all that and more from the weekend coming up at the top of the 8 o'clock hour, including NASCAR putting on quite a show yesterday at the Naval Base there in San Diego. But this caught our attention over the weekend. On Friday's show, we mentioned Ben Solak touting Brendan Sorsby as the second best option for the Panthers based off the Dave Canales offense and the uncertainty of the future, really, paraphrasing Bryce Young. Now we get Ben Solak questioning one of the Panthers' prize free agents, Fitty, Yosh, of the offseason, and that is star linebacker Devin Lloyd. Here's what Ben Solak wrote this past weekend. Lloyd certainly played with better physicality last season, but his breakout 2025 seems more related to his role than his actual improvement. After he spent four seasons with the Jags, the Panthers gave $45 million over 3 years to Lloyd, and defensive coordinator Jero Everett now needs him to be a three-down off-ball linebacker that made those sideline-to-sideline plays. Carolina does not have the depth at linebacker to specialize Lloyd's role the way Jacksonville did. Lloyd played better in 2025, but not as well as production would indicate. This is a blip year, and it won't be the only one at the top of the linebacker market, as recent big contracts are aging poorly at this changing position, end quote, Ben Solak, ESPN. He's one of the few guys. There's been some Jalen Phillips questioning from even some in the fan base. I have seen very few people, Fitty, question the value, the role, the overall signing of Devin Lloyd. Do you think there's any truth to this? Or is Ben Solak becoming somewhat of a Panther hater here lately with all that he's questioning? I think Devin Lloyd, based off of attitude, leadership, productivity, the ability to blitz and get after the quarterback from his spots, I think this is a no-brainer signing. And I have not heard many people nationally question that whatsoever.
1: I think the better question is which Carolina Panther does Ben Solak actually like? Who does he actually like on this roster?
0: I don't know, man.
1: And I don't want to be a Solak hater because I think he's bright and I enjoy it. I enjoy his work. I think he's phenomenal when he's on the Lena Kimes featuring the Mina Kimes featuring Leonard podcast. I think he does fantastic work on that show as well. But it feels like every time we're talking about Ben Solak on WFNZ, it's him saying something negative about Bryce Young, this player, that player. I think Devin Lloyd is going to be just fine. I think
0: they had money to spend and they needed a linebacker. They spent money there. To me, it would be a much bigger issue if they didn't sign Devin Lloyd.
1: Yeah, the linebacker room is better with Devin Lloyd than the linebacker room would have been without Devin Lloyd. Because I don't know if you were drafting a better linebacker than what you had in him right now. And look, you remember Anthony Hill was the guy that was a projected top 10 pick, fell all the way, went into the second round. I think I'd have been interested maybe in taking him had they not signed Devin Lloyd. But I think Devin Lloyd is going to be a godsend for a guy like Trevon Wallace. I think he'll help him as he continues his growth, maturation at the NFL level. I think a lot of it, Bone, depends on what the guys in front of him do. Like when you look at linebacker play, a lot of it is dependent on what the front three, the front four do. If they're able to do their jobs, let him fill holes, get downhill, make a lot of tackles, I think we'll look at this contract and say, hell yeah, way to go, Dan Morgan. If we struggle up front, which I don't think we're necessarily going to, and there aren't as many plays there to be made, then it'll give more food to the fire for a guy like Ben Solak to say that Carolina overpaid. But
0: by the way, his contract is $15 million a year over three. It's not like he didn't get some, you know, $130 million deal here also. It's pretty good value for who Devin Lloyd is. It actually came in cheaper than I thought he would be.
1: Could you imagine the conversation, the rhetoric around this defense if they wouldn't have added him to that linebacker room?
0: It'd be horrible.
1: That was already questionable at best last year. Like, we knew going, even as the team was, I would love to say, marching their way into the playoffs, even as the team was backing its way
0: in. March is a strong word. Yeah. We were, I don't know what the word would be there.
1: They were backing their way into a postseason spot. We knew they had to get more athletic at that position because teams were able to scheme up getting, whether it's wide receivers, running backs, got, you know, sometimes tight ends on our linebackers and able to beat them down the field, that's not going to happen with this guy, man. He'll be able to run stride for stride and be able to make plays, and that'll help this defense in a lot of ways.
0: Also, so. What I look at it, you were talking about, you know, the guys up front and how he can help them, definitely. But what about the combination of Lloyd and Merrick back there? Merrick lives in the backfield. Didn't he tie the record last year for most safety tackles behind the line of scrimmage? Those two guys together, pushing forward, that to me is going to be another combo that's going to be very, very tough to scheme against.
1: Exactly. And we saw at times last year where they basically moved Merrick down, play him at that linebacker spot. I think he gives Ajero Averro a lot of flexibility, but just someone that he can, I think he can put him out there and not have concerns about him. You had concerns about Roseboom. You have concerns about Wallace, which is why I think they went out and addressed the position in the way that they did. So I don't think he's a guy I worry about us mid-October, mid-November having a venting session about his contract. I think he's going to play and live to the contract that Carolina paid him.
0: I also think he got better because he got older. Like, he's only 25. He's just getting into his prime now. And I don't think Jacksonville's defense does that much drastically different than the Panthers are going to do. So I am not buying that. How high up the list do you put him of the new players on this roster? How high up the list is he? I wanted to count Jonathan Brooks, although he's not new. He's healthy and playing, but we won't count Brooks for this one because he's been there, and I think he's the easy answer if we count him in this thing, probably.
1: Yeah, I mean, we're going to look at Jalen Phillips just because of the importance of that position and the money that Carolina even invested in him. I would say, at best case scenario, he falls in line second. Maybe worst case scenario, third, just because of maybe the unknown of what Brazzle could be in that wide receiver room, where he could maybe be the deep threat that this offense has been lacking for quite some time. But at worst case, Bone, he's a top three newcomer that we'll be excited to see. I think he'll be a guy we'll want to follow closely once we get to training camp, once we get into the preseason, as we get to learn more about him. But I think he's going to be a difference maker. And as we continue to evaluate Dan Morgan, the GM, I think this will be a guy that we put in the win column for personnel moves for Dano.
0: I think Brazzle, as mentioned, is up there for me, and not number one. I think Rasheed Walker falls somewhere on the list too, not for the long term, but just for this season.
1: Yeah,
0: because if he struggles early, or he's not right, or something goes wrong there, you're going to have to maybe hope for Freeling to be that dude right away. He's that dude long term. But I think Rasheed Walker, based off 1 year impact, I think he's another guy that's vital, I think, to this operation here in 2026. When we come back, we got a lot of weekend recap stuff to go over, including, can the Heels pull it off? How are Fitty and the fellas feeling about that? The crowd hating Wyndham Clark, right or wrong? And we got a lot of thoughts on the San Diego road course yesterday and how good it truly was. 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
3: 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I mean, those boys locked in. And I knew the Canes, like I said, they had been through so much together, especially the core. I said, I don't see them letting this moment slip away.
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7: 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I like to call this the happy hour of the radio program. I think, Fitty, the 8 o'clockers, the happiest group that we have. You agree or disagree? 6 o'clock can get a little grumpy. I think 8 o'clock is where really the sun starts to shine here at the Mac and Bone Show.
8: I think that's...
7: Are you okay?
8: I think that's right. I feel like the 9 o'clock hour is the best hour because I know there's only one more hour of Mac or one more hour of you or sometimes one more hour of me. I think it goes for all of us. But I do think for the
7: I'm in a good mood all 4 hours. What are you talking about?
8: I'm not saying that you're not, but you know, you have your enemies.
7: I got a lot of enemies.
8: 8 o'clock when it's not football season is not a bad hour. 8 o'clock on a Panther Monday, a Panther loss Monday. When we take the phone calls, we do the whole fan reaction to the game, usually the longest hour of the week.
7: I usually get bullied in the 6 o'clock hour, and I'm a little numb of the 6 o'clockers. It's a very physical hour for me. I'm physically and mentally drained with those texters.
8: Mac's got a lot to come back to. He'll come back to his board op producer having a new name. Both of his guys being fully in on the U.S. Men's National Team.
7: By the way, Mac and Willie both traveling during the World Cup.
8: Yeah.
7: Two soccer guys. I don't want to start rumors,
8: but we were hunkered down.
7: You and I have carried the soccer weight of this thing here.
8: We've been hitting our break times. Like, people can't believe we're going to break on time and coming back when we're supposed to.
7: It's because I got tired.
8: So it's going to be interesting to see just how quickly Mac ruins the rhythm. Because when he comes back after not being on the air for 2 days with all the sports that's happened, tomorrow's 6 o'clock segment might go to

0: 640. Okay. It'll be like the old days where we're blowing through commercial breaks and combining breaks like you go doing during the Hitman days. And I remember those days as a listener.
1: Busy weekend recap here. Want to start with, we're going to get into the U.S. Open and thoughts on the NASCAR race in San Diego, which I thought both racing-wise and just stylistically in the backdrop and the meaning was incredible. The heels fitty, quite a roller coaster ride. Dominated on Saturday in a game that was moved up. Dominated by Oklahoma. Really horrible fourth inning that sort of separated them, and they were never in that game. But yesterday they start out down 2-0, and it felt like it was just a continuation of the day before. But the heels get a magical performance from a freshman on the mound. They find themselves now in a game three. Now the favorite. I think the heels win this thing, and it's not just because they stayed alive yesterday. I felt like they stayed alive, but they did it in a way that kind of demoralized Oklahoma, where they thought that they were in control again, and they took it away from them. I think the heels find a way to win a national championship today.
0: I think it's going to be a really compelling game three. Oklahoma yesterday went 7 innings without scoring a run. Their longest such streak in the entire postseason. So do their bats come back alive today like they were on Saturday where they scored those 9 runs? And, yeah, they had, I think it was 2 home runs, maybe it was 3, but a lot of it was just hitting doubles, singles and doubles, and then running. They ran all over Carolina. So that's something that you're going to have
1: to. A lot of balls in the gap.
0: Yeah, they're going to have to be mindful of. I wonder what the pitching situation looks like. You know, Carolina, you know, DeCaro, was not great on Saturday. Ryan Lynch battled to an injury to get the game over to Glauber, and then he was sensational. Carolina 29-0 in games that he's pitched in. Oklahoma, it felt like once they lost control of the game, they just decided to use every arm. So to kind of limit the workload of all their guys, because tonight could be all hands on deck. I think it's going to be.
1: Scott Forbes said for you guys, all hands on deck. Does that, I mean, is Glauber even? I mean, is this a, I mean, who? Is,
0: I mean, that would be some Bumgarner type stuff right there, right? And I mean, I know it's not the World Series, but it's the College World Series. But I mean, the run he's been on, it for me as a Carolina guy, is just get the game to Glauber. There's just so much confidence that is built with him where you just know, man, it's shut down. He's not going to hurt you. And there's not another game to be played, so I'll be interested to see just how he does empty out of his pitching arms.
1: You think that maybe he comes in and like we used to see Randy Johnson do once in a while, and those star pitchers where they'll come in for an inning at the end. I would guess that he doesn't have much in the tank besides maybe an inning or so, though, right? Or a couple batters, even.
0: Yeah, but,
1: he still might be there in case of emergency at the end of the game, I would guess.
0: So I think it's really, it's going to set up for a real battle between the managers. And I think for Forbes, does he have a shorter leash on his pitchers in this game than he had on Saturday? Because I thought the mistake he made was leaving DeCaro in there one or two batters too long. Then the game kind of got away from Carolina. They were never able to get back into it. Yesterday, you know, once Lynch settled in, the bats finally came alive after the first 6 batters struck out, was able to kind of pick them up and be able to pitch with the lead. That's going to be the thing. And I think what gives me some pause about Carolina is Oklahoma is just so aggressive with the way they attack the bases. They're gonna steal. They're gonna go first to third, and it just feels like there's gonna be a race to who can get the lead first, and then just use their pitching to kind of navigate to get their 27 out. So
1: 7 o'clock tonight, ESPN. Oklahoma is throwing out one of their freshman pitchers tonight. Nick Weselowski gets the start. Now, obviously, in a game like this, as we've seen in the major leagues a lot now, how long will he go? We have no idea. It might be, you know, 2 batters get on and he's out. So we'll see tonight for the national title. Heel Sooners on ESPN. What was your takeaway from the U.S. Open this weekend? I'll be completely honest. For the first 3.5 days, it was such a runaway from Wyndham Clark that I had it on, just hoping that somebody, anybody, please make this some drama down the stretch on Sunday. Sam Burns did that. He got close, missed a putt at the end that I thought he had, that he's going to think about for a long time. I was rooting, much like a lot of people were, against Wyndham Clark for various reasons. But then he had the moment at the end when his dad came out, and I almost started crying about what a moment that was. So much a roller coaster ride watching Wyndham Clark yesterday. But he went wire to wire for his second U.S. Open, but certainly not a guy that is very well liked at all, especially when golf fans don't like the leader of the tournament. Usually they'll cheer for anybody. But they were not rooting for him yesterday.
0: Very odd to see an American at the U.S. Open not have the support, even though there were other Americans that were trying to run him down. I was kind of like you, like on Saturday. It was on Mac's second television as I was over at the McLean household watching Rockin' and Bacon, his two lovable dogs. But because on Saturday he had such a big lead, it was just kind of like monitoring. And it felt like every time I saw him on my TV screen, I was just hoping he was going to shank it. I was hoping he was going to hit a bad shot. And it felt like if he had a bad tee shot, he was going to be able to recover. And then yesterday was more like following on my phone because I had the NASCAR going. I had the baseball going. And I'll be honest with you, I didn't even see the moment with his dad. Like after his putt went in to seal it, I just cut it off. Because I was just I didn't care enough to see him get the trophy. I did not care enough to see him celebrate winning a second
1: he
0: major.
1: He didn't know his dad was there, and you're waiting for him to turn around and see him. And no, you talk about got old bones. You right, Tom, a tough guy, but that got me right in the heartstrings.
0: Yeah, I was upset because I was really hoping Scotty was going to have one of those Sundays that we'd be talking about.
1: He tried
0: for the next 20-30 years. And yeah, you're right. He tried. It just wasn't meant to be. And I wonder now that he's got a second major, can we see Wyndham Clark undergo the image kind of turnaround that we've saw from Bryson DeChambeau? Because when Bryson first pulled up on the scene, I was not a DeChambeau guy. He's probably the guy outside of Scottie Scheffler now I pull for the most when I lock into a golf tournament. Can Wyndham Clark, maybe now that he's got a second major championship, kind of start to repair his image on tour? Because the way that he gets discussed, it's kind of like how you and I get discussed on the text line, and nobody wants to be compared to that.
1: He had two incidents last year where he damaged property at major events. He destroyed the locker room at Oakmont, and he previously damaged signs at the PGA last year. So two events last year that are massive
0: sounds
1: events.
0: Sounds like me on a putt-putt course.
1: Sounds like me at Topgolf. But he's got an anger, a temper problem. They mentioned yesterday that he's trying to work on that. But you're right, though. Until we see him become more, he's one of those golfers that doesn't feel relatable to the people. Bryson DeChambeau became one of the people. You'll see him go shake hands and become one of them. Wyndham Clark feels like he's got that reputation for being a bleep hole golfer. And until he proves otherwise, that's what he's going to have, right?
0: Yep. Nope. You're totally right. And look, I know Scotty is still 30 or just turned 30. But the U.S. Open's the one major he doesn't have as he's chasing that career Grand Slam. I wonder how big the noise will continue to get. You know, it's the same talking point around Jordan Spieth when we get to Jordan needs the PGA to compete the career Grand Slam. We saw Roy McIlroy at Augusta National. He's the world number one. I think he's not only the betting favorite most weekends when he shows up, he is usually the fan favorite as well. I do wonder if at some point we will see Scottie Scheffler conquer the U.S. Open and become a career a Grand Slam goal. He doesn't need it to solidify his legacy, but if he does it, then he puts himself in that rarefied air we talk about so much with Rory, Tiger, and others.
1: One thing yesterday that was really special was NASCAR at Coronado Naval Base there in San Diego, both in terms of the visual. And I thought the racing and on a road course, the ability to actually pass, put that on a different level. I think Chicago looks cool as a spectacle, but this was a spectacle that worked. It had substance. It was actually good racing down the stretch. It had multiple lead changes. It felt like a good race on an awesome venue for an awesome reason why they were out there. I can't say enough, and I hope they go back there year after year and make that one of the signature events. I can't say enough about what I thought of that race yesterday.
0: A lot of questions about how was this going to translate to on the course racing, because for the Chicago street course, it's NASCAR thinking outside the box. It picked a great city. This doesn't translate well. It's not a good race. Yesterday was a tremendous race. It was a fantastic race. It's the biggest gamble that's paid off for NASCAR, I would say, within the last 5 years, as they started thinking outside the box, going to Chicago, doing the LA Coliseum, the Clash at Bowman Gray. Those are just a few examples. Yep. It was tremendous. It looked cool. Like, you had a great set. The background was tremendous. San Diego was beautiful. And then it was cool, and they were able to race it. And the track changed as the race moved along, and that changed the way certain cars were able to move and maneuver up and down the field. So I know they've said this has kind of just been a one-off thing. I'm with you, Bone. They want to go back to Coronado? Great. You want to find another naval base to go to? Great. Sign me up. Because I know SVG got wrecked, but before he got wrecked, Bone, it wasn't an afterthought. He wasn't going to win.
1: He was there, but he wasn't running away with
0: it. Yeah, he had a top five car, but I didn't know if he was going to win the race. I didn't know if he had the best car. And we haven't been able to say that since he's really showed up on the road course scene, where he's just been so dominant. It also was a big day for him points-wise. He's 19th now in points. They've got another road course race next week at Sonoma. That's the last one. This was a guy that was top 12 in points entering yesterday, has a bad day, falls out of the chase standings as of right now. So I thought that was an interesting aspect to the race as well. I thought all in all, it was a home run. Prime did a fantastic job, and I think they have found the formula for how to set up these types of races moving forward. And I hope they either go back to Coronado or do something similar in the very near future.
1: I also thought the guy that won it was a cool story. That Heim wins it, and to have sort of your welcome to the big time moment, because he's thought to be a next level star at this level, but to have it in a signature event like that, that's a pretty cool winner to have. It wasn't your typical Denny Hamlin didn't win it again. It was a new winner, a fresh winner, a guy that's thought to be a superstar in the making for 2311. For him to win that one against his teammate right there towards the end, pretty cool moment there as well for who won the race. Also, for Chicago, for example, it's about how many times can we see guys hit the tire barriers. It's over and over again. And yesterday we saw a couple, but
0: we saw Jimmy Johnson with those brakes that not
1: straight into
0: up.
1: It like an old man driving a car. But it wasn't the dominant storyline of how many guys are going into the tire barriers. Chicago becomes, it's like 25 times a race.
0: Yeah. My mama could not believe how long it took them to get around the track. She was appalled that it took them almost 4 hours to run 75 laps.
1: It did take a while. It was like me getting out of the Target parking lot during the holidays. Well, you look at the number of laps, you think, wow, this is going to be a quick race. Then you realize, oh,
0: 3.41 mile
1: this
0: course.
1: This is going to be a while here. Yeah. But shout
0: gonna
1: out
0: be
1: to
0: be a while.
1: Shout out to NASCAR, and you said it too, Amazon Prime, the right crew to broadcast that race yesterday. When we come back, we're going to talk NBA draft with the guy doing a great job covering all things draft for No Ceilings NBA, Nathan Grubel. Next, he's going to talk Hornets, what to do at 14 and 18, if that's where they pick. 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
1: Welcome back in, Mac and Bone Show here on a Monday. One more day until the Macker is back in the chair I'm currently sitting in, and I move back to my palatial estates about 2 feet away. We're also one more day away from the NBA draft, where the Hornets currently have two picks in the first round. And Nathan Grubel is going to join us now on the text line. He covers the NBA, the G League, and the NBA draft for No Ceilings NBA, NoCeilingsNBA.com. They have a draft guide out now, absolutely off the charts. Those guys are doing unreal work on prospect breakdowns. Check them out, NoCeilingsNBA.com. At Draft Deeper is the Twitter handle. Nathan Grubel, how are you today, man? Thanks so much for joining us.
13: The pleasure's mine. All of the pleasantries about the draft guide and all the hard work we put in this cycle, that's one way to get me excited on a Monday morning. Appreciate that, my friend.
1: Yeah, we've mentioned before, hey, like the NFL draft, there's like 1,000 people that cover it, but there is a space in the NBA draft world for more. And you guys at No Ceilings NBA, all of the content you guys are putting out, you guys are covering that. So I can't urge people enough to give you a follow at Draft Deeper for all these prospect breakdowns. One guy that we haven't started much with draft analyst, but Kristen Peek, draft analyst, mentions that the Hornets have heavy interest in Bennett Sturts out of Iowa at guard. What's your breakdown of Bennett Sturts, the fit for the Hornets, and what would that tell you about Coby White as a free agent if they went Bennett Sturts at number 18?
13: So, first of all, shout out to Kristen, a friend of the No Ceilings program. In regards to Bennett Sturts, I think he is a starting level upside talent at the guard position in the 2026 NBA draft. About 6'4", combo guard out of Iowa, has definitely had a different path to get to where he is, one of these late blooming prospects, but nevertheless, really delivered at Drake for a few seasons, and then at Iowa, really helped that program take a next step forward. He can shoot the lights out. He's a high IQ player, awesome passer, does a lot of the things you would want a guard to be able to do on offense at the NBA level. I don't know if he's quite the quick twitch type of player. I'm not sure that he's going to be a defensive difference maker, but when you look at who I think he can be in the NBA, I think he can be a version of a Ty Jerome, a player who now finds himself on the Memphis Grizzlies, but really, really took his career off after some awesome performances with the Cleveland Cavaliers. And now with Memphis, he's done an excellent job. Kind of like that fifth starter, sixth man, can really give you an instant pop of offense while also being a smart processor, low turnover type of kid. So I think he'd be a great fit in Charlotte because that's exactly the type of player that the Hornets have been looking for the last few drafts. And I don't think it means anything for Coby White coming back and being re-signed with that team. I think in the NBA today, what we've seen in the playoffs is you need a bunch of different guys who can handle the ball and make decisions and shoot at a high level. And so acquiring more of that talent with one of two first round picks, I think would be a great move for the Charlotte Hornets to make while also bringing back Coby White and really injecting that backcourt like they did at the trade deadline with athleticism and certainly smart decision-making and shooting.
1: See, that's interesting because we thought here, like there's a tie-in perhaps that if they go point guard like Sturts, that would mean that Coby White is going to be part of a sign and trade or price himself out. So it's interesting that you think even if Coby White is here, that Bennett Sturts would still fit in. The other guard, more of a wing, that's getting linked to the Hornets at number 18 is also Cameron Carr from Baylor. Give us an assessment of Carr's game here. And if the Hornets took him at 18, what are they getting?
13: Yeah, this has been a popular mock in terms of the buzz you're hearing around Carr's name being available at 18 for the Hornets to take a swing on with one of these two first-round picks. I have a higher grade than that on Carr on my personal board. I think he should be gone before the Hornets get a chance to draft him at 18. Maybe by my board, they would get a chance to draft him at 14. But this kid, 6'5", 7'1", wingspan, I'm talking high-level athlete, tested incredibly well at the combine. You saw in that scrimmage he played in when he set those nets on fire, that this guy is a real deal shooter, one of the top five shooters in this 2026 NBA draft. Absolutely love his blend of shot making and then defensive playmaking potential. He was arguably the best shot blocking wing in this class, one of the better defensive playmakers at his position. I'm not sure if he has that higher level upside in terms of handling the ball, making decisions, running pick and roll, and being more of, you know, someone you're running an offense through. But in terms of a complementary 3-and-D wing who has the athleticism and the tools to maybe take advantage and do a little bit more on offense, but still offers you that blend of, you know, short term, I know who I'm getting out of this guy, I know what I'm getting out of him, while having that long term runway of maybe he does continue to develop his ball handling and work in the different intermediate areas of the floor. Maybe he becomes, not saying he will become like Mikal Bridges, but maybe a Mikal Bridges type of wing. Maybe that's what his upside could be. And so if you can get a player like that at 18, I think that'd be a great get for Charlotte.
1: We're talking to Nathan Grubel at Draft Deeper on Twitter from No Ceilings NBA, NoCeilingNBA.com. Steinbach from Washington is another guy that you're seeing linked to the Hornets, whether it's at 18, and now we're seeing some at 14. What are your thoughts on him and his potential going forward?
13: That's a great fit. That's a great fit, in my opinion, for the Hornets, because what that team needs more than anything, in my opinion, right now, is rebounding. They need front court enforcement, but particularly they need guys who are going to go after it on both ends of the floor and rebound the basketball at a high level. And Steinbach is arguably the best rebounder in this entire draft. He has the best hands, man. Those hands of his are like vacuums, man. He just sucks up the ball on the glass on both ends of the floor. And then, listen, he's an elite interior finisher. I know he's going to be able to run the floor, catch lobs, finish around the basket. Like I said, he'll rebound for you at a high level. I do question some of what he would bring defensively in terms of if he's the lone big on the floor. I want him ideally playing alongside another big, but the Charlotte Hornets seem invested in Moussa Diabate and what he brings. So in those minutes where you're having Moose on the floor at the five, I think both of them can play interchangeable roles at those front court spots while having Steinbach be that enforcer. And then, you know, the things that he's working on continuing to develop his three-point shot to be able to space the floor. And then I really like some of the face-up elements he mixed into his game, especially the second half of his college season at Washington. I do think he's on his way to becoming a more complete offensive player than given credit for. I think his ceiling is higher than a lot of other people are saying about in this particular draft class. Like, it would not shock me to see Steinbach come off the board a little bit earlier in the lottery than 14 to the Hornets, for example. But if he's there at 14, I definitely like his fit, what he can bring short term to the Hornets, and then what he could grow into long term, because that team at past Miles Bridges is going to need another power forward on the roster. And with the NBA trending towards, you know, size in that front court, particularly athleticism and really owning the glass, I think he checks a lot of those boxes for a team that's looking to continue to make playoff noise.
1: You mentioned Moussa in there, a Michigan guy, and certainly there's a lot of Michigan talent that gets linked to the Hornets in this draft. Mara has seemingly been way above where the Hornets are selecting, so we focused a lot on Morez Johnson and Yaxel Endeborg here. But as we've gone forward, it feel like from what we read and hear, Morez is moving up a little bit, while you see Yaxel and some questions about him move down a little bit. Right now, who do you think is more likely to be there at 14, Morez or Yaxel for the Hornets?
13: That's a great question. I think they both have a shot to be there at 14 if you're asking me what's more likely. I would probably still say Morez, even though you're hearing a lot of intel buzz that Yaxel's been trending down some team boards. Obviously, the age thing is a factor. Teams are not in love with drafting a player who's going to be 24 before his rookie season even kicks off. You know, you've heard some things about, not necessarily that he's a bad kid from a maturity standpoint, but might be a little bit of an acquired taste, if you will. Someone who, you know, might be a little bit different type of a voice in the locker room, but not a bad kid, but by any means. I think he's clearly done the work to add more elements to his game and improve over the last few seasons in particular. I mean, he's a guy who, yeah, he's a little bit older, but he wasn't known to be a three-point shooter. And I think that was one of the main points of feedback he got before last year's draft. Goes to Michigan, not only plays a different style and a different role than what he was asked to play at UAB, but someone who tripled the amount of threes that he took on the season and hit his highest percentage of them in his career. So clearly there are still elements to his game that he's adding to, while also having the dribble, pass, shoot, defend, multiple positions capabilities that you want out of that power forward position. So I think he'd be a great fit for Charlotte if he fell that far. I personally would take him higher because of everything that I just outlined. But if we're talking about Merez Johnson being the quote-unquote consolation prize out of some of those Michigan players, I don't view him in that way at all. He is a defensive terror. He is arguably the most versatile defensive player in this entire draft at 6'9", about 250 pounds, 7'3.5" wingspan. He is built to not only help enforce the middle of the floor, but also switch out and defend across multiple perimeter positions. When he was switched out onto guards this year at Michigan, he relished those matchups and he took advantage of them. He is a nonstop competitive motor type of guy. I love what he brings on the glass. I love his ability to impact shots around the basket as a weak side shot blocker. Another one of these guys who is athletic. He can finish above the rim. And then if he continues to develop his three-point shot, his standstill spot up three-point shot, now you're talking about a player who fits in with what the Hornets want to do offensively while giving them a defensive chess piece that I don't think this team's seen in quite some time. So that Morez, the 14 spot, that mock that I keep seeing and we are potentially projecting here in those ceilings, that is probably my most favorite fit for the Charlotte Hornets at 14.
1: I agree with that for sure. If they got a Morez Johnson Steinbach combo at 14 and 18, that's sort of been my dream combo there. We're talking to Nathan Grubel at Draft Deeper on Twitter. He's with NoCeilingsNBA.com. As far as their teammate goes, who I also love, Adai Mara, would he be worth packaging the two first to move up for, or would you just stay where you are and maybe get Morez and Steinbach or whatever combo? Or with the Hornets' quest for a big man, should Mara be in play for a potential move up?
13: I think he can be in play for that particular team just because there are already two established bigs on the roster in Diabate, like we mentioned, as well as, you know, Ryan Kalkbrenner, who I still think the Hornets are pretty high on and want to see what he can do in a second year. I'm not entirely convinced that Mara is going to be one of these bigs who's able to play, you know, 30 plus minutes a night. I think he's going to be more set in that 20 to 25 minutes per game role. And, you know, I personally would much rather take a swing on some of the other more talented, you know, perimeter options or whatever the case may have you up higher in the draft. I personally do not want to draft Adai Mara in the top 10. I think he's much more suited in that 11 to 18 range. That's just in my own humble opinion. Okay. But if he's on the board for Charlotte with one of those two picks, like I said, he would come in a little bit low pressure in the sense of you already have some established guys there. You could work with Adai Mara. You can maybe improve some of his conditioning and see what else he can do in terms of getting and staying on the court. Because when he is on the court and he's able to be impactful in those 4 to 6 minute stints that you saw him play at Michigan, I mean, 7'3" with his wingspan and a 9'9" standing reach, that speaks for itself. But it's the finesse elements that he has in his game, his touch around the basket on some of those baby hooks. He is expanding his range out to the three-point line. We know what he can do as a shot blocker, but it's those little things. And then the passing, what he can do in different handoff situations and being able to hit guys from that standstill spot around the free throw line. Like, you see a lot of NBA teams incorporating those passing elements from a lot of their big man, being able to step out and impact the game away from the basket. So he can do a lot of interesting and intriguing things on the court. I would just feel better about drafting that player 11 to 18 than I would inside the top 10. So again, if the Charlotte Hornets can stick where they're at and he's on the board, I would not fault them for looking at him whatsoever.
1: A general draft question, not just Hornets related. Name a prospect or two that you think has the widest range of possibilities of where they could go in this draft. For example, a guy like Isaiah Evans locally, I've seen a lot of mocks where he's number 30, but yet he got invited to the green room, which tells you that he could go, you know, anywhere from in the 20s, perhaps, maybe even before that. But who has the widest range of your breakdowns here where you really have no idea where they may fall in this draft?
13: I'll give you two different answers that encompass more than two players. How's that sound?
1: Okay,
13: so
1: great.
13: We're going to go first. This cluster of guards that I'm most interested in watching. After the Wagler, Acuff, Michael Brown, Brayden Burry's, Kingston Fleming's group, there's a bunch of names who I still like and who I grade, you know, inside the top 20 of my board, for example, in Christian Anderson out of Texas Tech, LeBaron Filon out of Alabama. We already talked about Bennett Sturts, and then Ibuka Okoro out of Stanford. Those four guards, again, by my talent evaluation, by a lot of people's evaluations, have top 20 grades in this draft, but not every single team in the range of, let's say, starting at 9 with Dallas all the way down to 26 at Denver, not all those teams are going to need league guards. They're going to look at different positions for a variety of reasons. So, you know, those guards could all go inside that 9 to 19 range, but some of them are probably going to slip and be available for the Hawks or whoever would maybe trade into that pick at 23 or Denver at 26. I think there's a wide range for that group. I'll be fascinated to see where they go on draft night. And then Jaden Quaintance is the other big answer. You know, the Kentucky center played most recently at Kentucky, but was also more impactful because he could actually play. He was available to play. He wasn't hurt at Arizona State for his freshman season. One of the most talented players in this entire draft. If I were more certain that he would actually be able to play and have a healthy career and this, that, and the third, I would say that he's the most talented defensive player in this draft and not Merenz Johnson. But we're entirely unsure of what we're going to be getting from Jaden Quaintance. I don't have direct medical information to report anywhere. What I would say is what I've heard is not entirely the greatest. I wish nothing but the best for Jaden Quaintance, and I hope that he's healthy, but I think that's a big reason why he's fallen and why you might not see him up in the lottery territory, why you might see him in the mid to late first round portion of the draft. So I'll be fascinated to see, does one of these teams, like maybe even Charlotte, for example, one of these teams with multiple first round picks, do they see the talent and just want to bet on that and take a swing on him earlier than we're anticipating? Or does he slide into the mid to late 20s of this draft?
1: Nathan, go ahead and promote what you're working on the next day or so before the draft and all the great content you guys will put out in the post-draft.
13: Absolutely. So you can follow me on X, like you mentioned, at Draft Deeper. You can get all of our content at No Ceilings NBA on X and NoCeilingsNBA.com. You can find the draft guide there. Wherever you are looking for content, YouTube, podcast, just search No Ceilings NBA. I promise we're going to come up. And if you search that on X, you'll see an orange army of avatars promoting our content everywhere. I promise we're all over the place. But I appreciate you having me on. Thank you so much. It's been great. It's been fun. We're almost there. One more day.
1: Great stuff, man. Appreciate you.
13: Thank you. Take care.
1: All right, there you go. Nathan Grubel at Draft Deeper on X. A draft machine. Those guys at No Ceilings NBA are doing some tremendous work there, Fitty. They are all over the place. He's right. There's an army. There's like 9 of them.
0: And you're right that there's a space there to be capitalized on the NBA draft. We have so many people that cover the NFL draft. Offset's a bigger deal. But we need more people in the NBA draft space. It feels like every time I open up my Twitter, there's someone else from their guys breaking down a certain prospect or whatever. And it's very cool for the Hornets because it feels like they've got so many different options at their disposal. We're not drafting high in the lottery like we're used to here in Charlotte, but they're still going to be an intriguing team to watch tomorrow night in the first round of the NBA draft.
1: Fitty, let's go to you for another update here. What do you say?

0: Well, Bone, we had a trade last night in the NHL that might be a sign of the Florida Panthers gearing up to maybe dethrone the Carolina Hurricanes after the Hurricanes won the 2026 Stanley Cup. But Brady Tkachuk has been dealt to the Panthers, where he will now play with his brother. And if we get a matchup,
1: and Brad Marchand, like it's a group, man. It's a group of guys that we don't want to root for against the Canes.
0: And if we get a Canes-Panthers series, we'll get numerous strays going the Tkachuk brothers' way. We also had a deal last night in the NBA where Aaron Wiggins was dealt from the Thunder to the Hawks. So the Thunder already starting to get busy. A team that could be active tomorrow night in the NBA draft, as you mentioned, maybe packaging some of their picks to move up inside the top 10.
1: Hawks a little feisty right now. I don't love it. They signed CJ McCollum yesterday. Now they're linked to Trey Murphy. The Hawks are awfully aggressive right now, and it's kind of bothering me a little bit here. I'm not saying they're bad moves, but I don't know. The Hawks have a lot of talent, and I don't really like it right now.
0: Look like they want to build off what they did the back half of the year, where once they got rid of Trae Young, they became a real threat. And people forget they had the Knicks down 2-1 in the first round of the playoffs.
1: They sure did. Yeah, that feels like it was about 8 years ago at this point. When we come back, thank you to Fitty there for the update. When we come back, it is weekend conclusions. People have asked all day for this, and I've had to say, hey, hold on tight. My Toy Story 5 review is in. I give you the breakdown of what I saw and what you will see when you go see it. 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
1: 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Yeah, Willie P looked happy eating Italian food, but guess what? He'll be even happier when he gets home and he goes back to his favorite spot, the New York Butcher Shop. You can too. Again, NY Butcher.
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1: Coming up on Monday at 3, Kyle's back. I'm gone. 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

0: Mackin Bone Show, closing out here the 8 o'clock hour. And just so you know, nothing compares to the one and only Monster Jam at the Spectrum Center, July 18th and 19th. 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Fitty, did we win an award I'm not aware of?
1: I was looking around the room. I was looking for the trophy, the certificate, the whatever you want to call it.
0: I don't know if I see it over here.
1: I see a bunch of papers with a bunch of random texter names on the Panther 10 Win Club. Couple of towels from your experience in Shopee trip to Carolina Hurricane playoff games. A bunch of quotes.
0: There's the award Mac won for being on Queen City News he wasn't on. I just don't know. I'm reading this line. Is that false advertising that we win awards?
1: I would hope not. By the way, when you hear this sound. Do what?
0: Are they hearing it now or for
1: later? Yeah. We can do it now. Get a second run of Texas. Text the keyword JAM to 704-570-9610. That'll get you registered to win a family four-pack to Monster Jam at Spectrum Center July 18th and 19th. People are very critical of the wheel when we bring out the Wheel of Hate. People are very critical of certain other sound effects. No one will question the legitimacy of our monster truck, though.
0: It is weekend conclusions. I'm actually going to start with you for one here, because you had us laughing during the break of why you don't like Serena Williams, and it involves an umpire.
1: Yes.
0: For those that missed it, Serena's back playing Wimbledon singles and doubles, right?
1: Unfortunately.
0: Now, why do you have a problem with Serena Williams?
1: She threatened to shove a tennis ball down an umpire's throat one year at the U.S. Open. And as the son of an umpire, I just like to stand up for umpires, and I don't think that was very nice of her.
0: I've heard you say much worse things about referees. So what was this umpire's name that you care so much about?
1: Willie.
0: Do you have a problem with the way someone treated a referee?
1: Correct.
0: Have you heard the way your brother Pouch talks about people and referees?
1: You should hear the way he talked about Tyler Reddick after he lost a race yesterday. Yes, I have. No, look, it's going to be a cool comeback story. Her and Venus are going to play doubles. The women's game is hurting. And I guess it's good because there's parity, but we talked about it last week. Man, you want to root for people. There's no one really in the women's game to root against, and maybe I shouldn't root against Serena because she's an American trying to make this comeback at her 40s, but I liked her when I was younger. But as she got older and I got older and some of her antics on the court were displayed, I was no longer the biggest fan of the greatest women's tennis player of all time.
0: A lot of people asking me weekend conclusions for my Toy Story 5 review. I saw it over the weekend and I thought it was really good. I don't think it was the best of the Toy Story franchise, but I think it held its own. I think it did its part. For those that think this is the end and they're not going to... I don't think Toy Story's ever going to end. They'll put out Toy Stories forever. So I think this was kind of a conduit a little bit to the next one. I don't think this was by any means the end. Woody's definitely getting older. That's kind of sad to see. They're kind of aging him up a little bit. It was more of a story about Jesse and about electronics with children more than anything. I'm not trying to spoil it, but it was a... interesting take, an interesting storyline, and I think that there'll be more to come along the way. It was emotional at times. I enjoyed it. I think it was not the best of the Toy Stories, but it certainly held its own, okay?
1: I'm excited for it, man. It's my favorite Disney series as a kid. I've seen all four of them. Now I got to go see 5. I think it might be on my Friday to watch list.
0: Yeah.
1: You went this past Friday. I think I might come this upcoming Friday. I just never would have thought, Bone, as a young kid, that had seen the first movie north of 100 times and was obsessed with Woody, they would have had five movies in this movie franchise. Like, I thought three was it.
0: It's 31 years. The franchise is 31 years old. Only crazy, though, it's only the fifth movie outside of some of the specialized ones. It's only the fifth movie in 31 years, though.
1: Yeah, and you said it's made what? It's grossed $16 billion?
0: It grossed $16 billion prior to this one.
1: Yeah.
0: So they're at $4 billion a movie. When you think about it.
1: Pretty good.
0: So I'm guessing they'll get even more for this one. Yeah, look, I even think after Tim Allen and Hanks are done, I think it's going to be one of those revivals, one of those movies that just gets revived. It's going to be constantly forever. I don't think it's ever going to go away.
1: Was Taylor Swift's song, like, is this a bop? Is this one that...
0: Oh, it's a bop. Oh, yeah.
1: Okay.
0: It's a bop. Conan O'Brien's in this movie. He's a voice in there this year.
1: All right.
0: Which was pretty cool. I do want to say, and I'm not one that enjoys spoiling, so I hope this doesn't spoil anything by any means. You're asked about a song in the movie, right?
1: Yeah.
0: I will say, a little taken aback that You've Got a Friend in Me, the great song that plays, only played for about 5 seconds in this movie.
1: That's it.
0: Yeah. I mean, maybe a little bit longer, but yeah, unless I missed it along the way. That, to me, is such a song that resonates with that franchise that I thought it would be in there more, but it definitely was not, which was kind of eye-opening that it wasn't in there. That's a great... Sometimes I listen to that after our shows. When I'm looking at Mac in the production room and I'm thinking, you know, You've Got a Friend. That's my jam.
1: More importantly, we need to know, what was the order at the movie theater? You got popcorn, candy, and a soda? Just popcorn and a soda? Or just a soda? What all did you get to eat on while you're at the movie theater?
0: I go to the movies as a vessel to get the popcorn. It doesn't matter sometimes what the movie is. Large soda, large popcorn, and bunch of crunch. And you put the bunch of crunch into the popcorn.
1: Hmm.
0: So it's a whole thing, yes.
1: Okay. Yeah. I'm a Reese's Pieces guy at the movie theater.
0: That's fine. But I like to put the candy into the popcorn bucket.
1: And the butter doesn't mess the candy up?
0: You kind of wait maybe a little bit to get the most buttery parts off the top of the popcorn. But once you get to the middle there and you need a little bit of a shakeup. Yeah.
1: Okay.
0: Yeah.
1: All right.
0: Any other conclusions there, Fitty? We got our NASCAR guy we got to talk about, right? On the O'Reilly series, the guy that climbed the fence and got onto the track and talked to Sheldon Creed during the race. Didn't ask for an autograph. Just dapped him up. That's one thing. It's happened years ago.
1: Happened to Kenseth at Watkins Glen in 07. I got a Smoke Love text about that.
0: Right. But here's the craziest part about this whole deal. We're at a naval base, man. We're not at Dega. We're not at Martinsville. Someone didn't look the other way and a guy climbed the fence. This dude did this at a naval base. A naval base. And he got on the track. That's not a good sign, by the way, for that naval base.
1: No, you wouldn't think so, but... I just thought it's always cool when you see these drivers that are interacting with fans, because I don't think they really know what to do when the race is going on. And of all the guys that you're chasing down, it's Sheldon Creed. But it was just another example of just the theatrics of what was a pretty cool, pretty fun weekend. Bone, I got to thank the fast food gods. They were looking out for me on Friday. So Wingstop has a...
0: Who are the fast food gods? Ray Kroc of McDonald's, Colonel Sanders,
1: yes.
0: Dave Thomas,
1: all of them.
0: Your heroes?
1: Wingstop has a promotion going on where if you join your rewards program, or their rewards program, they'll give you 5 free boneless wings. Well, so I was getting some wings for the U.S. Men's World Cup match, and they had a 20 for 18, like buy 20 wings, it was like $16. Then I was like, okay, well, then I'll add the 5, and I'll have 25 wings. This is really good value. So I ordered 10 hot honey, 10 hot, and then I was like, I'll get my free wings. I'll get them barbecue. They gave me 10 of each. I got 30 wings.
0: What?
1: I got 10 of each of my 3 flavors, and I was starting to get annoyed because it took them a little bit longer to get my order ready, but I realized why, and I was very thankful. I got 3 meals out of my Wingstop order on Friday.
0: Oh, my goodness.
1: So I was very thankful for them. And if you haven't done so already, join the Wingstop Rewards Program. They'll give you 5 free boneless wings with your first order.
0: Remember a couple years ago, and I'm not going to say where it was because there's much better local steakhouses like the New York Butcher Shop. But I remember long before that, I ordered a meal from a chain and they sent me the wrong order. I remember I got like six meals out of it. They sent me like a whole family's. Yeah. I was eating that food for a week straight.
1: You're going Chiquette Bartol on them.
0: It's the best feeling when you get someone else's meal knowing that. By the way, all I ordered was one thing. So they had a family of like eight. They got one thing. And I got eight different steaks and burgers. And I wanted to complain, though, because they didn't give me a whole lot of ranch for various things. And I thought, I can't really complain, right? I got eight meals here, but I need more. I need a little bit more kind of dipping sauces here for various things.
1: Speaking of ranch, we may have to get Willie's thoughts on Wingstop's ranch on Wednesday. He's got ranch takes because he's the sauce boss. But I'd argue Wingstop has the best ranch going in the wing/fast food.

0: of the chain restaurants or to-go place, whatever. I think Restaurant Ranch is so far superior to anything that you can get at a store. I know you can make your own with the ranch packets, the Hidden Valley, but I just feel that Restaurant Ranch is just such a tier above any other ranches. It's remarkable how much better it is.
1: Yeah.
0: When we come back, we've got a lot of NBA draft intel. We're going to play a game where you guys are Jeff Peterson. How are you attacking the draft? How are you attacking free agency? Are you getting involved for Giannis? We're all going to play the role of Chef Jeff, Sports Radio, 92.7 WFNZ.
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0: now co-hosting and captaining the ship over there and pressing buttons and doing all that he does to produce the radio show. We are one day from the NBA draft. So right now, we're going to play a little role-play game. Fitty, you like role-playing, Fitty?
1: Love role-play.
0: Right now, we're going to be the role of Jeff Peterson, Chef Jeff, and how we are going to tackle the draft, free agency, trades, just the end of June and July as a whole. We'll start with the NBA draft. Fitty, what would your ideal combo be, 14 and 18? Obviously, within reason, you can't get Caleb Wilson and Vassar here, but you know what I mean.
1: Yeah, if I'm sticking at 14 and 18 and we're not moving up, we're making both picks, I'm really, to me, you can't go wrong with any of the three players from Michigan. I thought what Nathan Grubel said about Mara maybe being a 20 to 25 minute guy as a big at the NBA level, I thought that was very interesting, because if he's only going to be a 20 to 25 minute big man, I wonder, you know, how that would potentially impact his draft outlook.
0: Yeah, he did come out a lot of Michigan, didn't he, there? And the more I think about it.
1: But, you know, when you have depth, there's nothing wrong with keeping your guys fresh. It was one of the strengths of that Michigan team, allow them to win the Natty. But I'm all over Morris Johnson. I can't get enough of him and what he could be.
2: I love Johnson.
1: So I'll put him there at 14. And I don't know if he'll still be there at 18. But the Steinbach guys got me intrigued. And you know, he talked about Grubel, mentioned him again. Thought he was a fantastic guest. Go follow him on Twitter. What he is as a rebounder is what excites me the most. Just being able to add another rebounder, you know, compared with what Musa brings you in terms of energies, effort, and the hustle rebounds that he brings. But that guy, you know, just feels like he has a knack for knowing how to position his body to get offensive and defensive rebounds. I think that would be now my preferred way to go, assuming that Coby White would be a Hornet going into next year. But as we get closer and closer to draft day, Bone, I don't know if the North Carolina native will be back on this roster next year.
0: Yeah, that remains to be seen in how that affects here. I'm largely on the same side as you. Again, Morris Johnson worked out for the Nets this past weekend, who are picking sixth in the draft. So that was interesting of teams in that range talking to Morris Johnson. We've seen Morris now linked to teams higher and Yaxel linked to teams lower than we thought. I'm going to stick with my initial thought here. Not Mara, because I still don't think he's going to be there. But if Yaxel or Morez is there at 14, I want one of those guys. Maybe either one I'm good with. And then I'm with you. Steinbach is really intriguing as a young guy. He's compared to Sabonis. He's not going to be the $45 million man that Sabonis is. Any combination of Michigan man, Men of Michigan or Steinbach, I think they got better for that. That's physicality. That's toughness. Yes, they could always use athleticism on the perimeter, but they have some of that already. And if Coby White comes back and then you add a defensive, versatile big in Morris Johnson, a rebounding guy in Steinbach, I'm all for both those things.
1: Yeah, and I think if you were to add both of those guys, I think it fills needs.
0: Both, by the way, they're like 19 and 20, those two guys are, right?
1: Yeah,
0: now.
1: So you're talking young guys that they're still just tapping into what they'll become when they become finished products. But I also think they fill needs, they fill voids that elevate this team's ceiling. And I've gotten a lot of pushback when we've been doing the young guns. Like, Ben, I'm very confident in terms of what we saw post January 1st, where they were, what, top two in the league in NBA net rating efficiency wise. But I think they should be a 50-win team next year. And I think they should be a team that, I think if they're in the NBA play-in tournament, I think we'd be disappointed. Even if they're 7 and they're having an opportunity to host both of those play-in tournament games. Like, I think that you want to solidify yourself as a team that is finishing top 6 in an Eastern Conference that I think is going to look maybe a little bit different at the top next year, depending on what happens with Giannis and Milwaukee. How do the Knicks kind of regroup after winning an NBA championship? What does Boston do with Jaylen Brown? There's always rumors about him maybe being on the way out. I think if you add Johnson and you add Steinbach, what you already have in that front court with Diabate, with Kalkbrenner. I think there's enough to where you feel really good about that front court, you know, solidifying some of its issues, and this being a team competing to win 50 games in the regular season for the first time since they came back as a franchise of the Bobcats in the mid-2000s.
0: Text line, Wolfpack James wants Morez Johnson and Daylon Swain. Daylon Swain's interesting as well. We have not really talked about him a whole lot today because, again, Kristen Peek linked Cameron Carr and Sturts as guys in the guard positions. We didn't really talk about Swain. But he's a do-it-all forward that's still trying to figure out the outside shot. But he would be a high upside guy at 18 that I'm intrigued by as well. So that's the draft portion of this. Free agency coming up. I guess it depends on the draft. I don't know. Jake Fisher thinks Mitchell Robinson's in play for the Hornets at center. I'm all for that because he's one of the most prolific offensive rebounders of this era, and I just have the vision of him keeping shots alive, kicking him back out to all these shooters. He's also a guy that has bought into his role. He knows who he is. He's offensively limited, we know, and God forbid he shoots a foul shot. It's a nightmare. But I think that you need a guy like that, and he's the perfect dirty work complimentary guy to all the stars on the perimeter. I'm all for, depending on what he's going to get, Mitchell Robinson as an undrafted free agent.
1: Yeah, I think when you look at him, I look at it from this perspective. If you draft Johnson or Steinbach, are you adding? You're probably not adding Mitchell Robinson in free agency.
0: You wouldn't think so. No.
1: So you know what is the early negotiations maybe that they're already having, because we know that there is tampering before free agency does begin. We kind of got a little bit of breaking news, but we got Shams on Get Up right now. He's reporting that Giannis will be traded before the NBA draft tomorrow.
0: Really?
1: So not during, but before. We'll have to kind of see kind of how that evolves throughout the next 24 to 36 hours.
0: Would you get involved if you're the Hornets on Giannis?
1: I would love for Jeff Peterson to be the third team that is helping facilitate that trade. Maybe, I don't know what that would get you. I'm used to being the third wheel. It doesn't usually get you a lot.
0: Excuse me?
1: But maybe that gets you one of those coveted second-round picks that we know that JP loves. Maybe you get an unprotected first, something like that. I don't know. But my
0: thing would be, where are you facilitating it towards?
1: Yep.
0: I get it, and I'm all for that. I don't want him facilitating it towards Miami, though. Like, or if it was Atlanta, either. You're becoming one of the better teams, hopefully in the East before long, 50-win team potentially. If you're going to be a conduit and he's going to, you know, Minnesota or somewhere else, that's fine. I do not want him involved, though, in helping the Miami trade. I don't want to help Miami right now.
1: Where do you think he ultimately ends up?
0: My feeling is it used to always be Miami was my thought, but it hasn't really worked out that way as much lately. I guess I'd go Miami, or is this the last ditch effort by the Warriors?
1: That's where my head goes.
0: That they're going to try. It's the end of Steph in a way. The last part of his career. We know that they've been sneaky before and coming out of nowhere. The Warriors are on my mind as one last pairing for Steph, and can they get one more for him?
1: I think they're the team that we probably haven't talked about enough that is probably willing to mortgage the next 2 to 3 years to maximize getting Steph. Yep. You know, that he gets that fifth championship that continues to build his legacy. A lot of people think LeBron could land in Golden State this free agency. I really want to believe, as a Knicks fan, that they would make what I think would be the right move, which is to move on from Karl Anthony Towns.
0: I couldn't disagree with you more on that.
1: And look, it's not a popular opinion, which is how you know it's the right opinion.
0: That's not how it works.
1: but I don't have confidence in that. I think he ends up in Miami. I think there's a desperation there from Riley to get, you know, because they haven't been able. I guess Bam's a star in his own way. Jimmy was a star in his own way. Giannis is a transcendent star that those two guys are not. I think he's going to try to do whatever it takes to get him there. So that that Heat culture can be back to where they're competing for Eastern Conference championships on an annual basis.
0: Boston also in the mix, as Bagel Guy points out, and they just watched the Knicks win a championship, so you know they're going to be ultra aggressive as well, and maybe trying to maybe move Jaylen Brown. I don't know, but something tells me the Golden State's got one more in them there. Steve Kerr came back. I think they're going to try to get something together there for one more. Send in your thoughts, 704-570-9610. We'll monitor that Giannis situation today because, as Fitty said, Chalmers is saying the next day or so. So you got to feel like coming up relatively soon, right?
1: They just went to break with the camera shot of Chalmers on his phone.
0: Really?
1: That is how Get Up just went to commercial break, was a Zoom in of him. I would imagine he just sent out a tweet. Maybe he was texting an agent, a GM, someone of the nature. But we are officially on Giannis watch. As he is reporting, he will be traded before. And I think the big thing is before the NBA draft. I thought going into the draft, he could be traded during the draft. Maybe a team trades up. You know, there's the thought that maybe the Thunder could mortgage some of their next 27 first-round picks to go get him. But Shams is reporting he'll be traded before the draft. That leads me to believe maybe Miami, Golden State are the two favorites. Be interested to see if the Hornets maybe get involved as a third team to help facilitate that.
0: Shout out to Matt Alkiza. ESPN.com put out their latest Jeremy Woo's mock today. They've got Steinbach at 14 to the Hornets. And at 18, they have Cameron Carr. But what's interesting about that is at 14, they have the Hornets passing on Yaxel.
1: This Yaxel stuff's interesting.
0: Yaxel was going 15 in this draft. So you're seeing a lot more of the heavy hitters with Yaxel into that 15. Remember, Kevin O'Connor had him going 20 to San Antonio.
1: Yeah.
0: Now, is it for the injury reasons, the attitude reasons, or have smoke screens pushed them down to where teams that want them or putting out? So I don't know. It's hard to tell.
1: It's a great question.
0: Yep. When we come back on the Mac and Bone Show, Jessica Charman is going to join us. She's becoming one of our World Cup insiders. What she think about the U.S. performance so far? What team's been the most disappointing in the World Cup and that U.S. path to a long, long run? How good does it look? 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

was waiting for Matt to start yelling. Then I realized, oh yeah, I have to do the yelling right now. It's the Mac and Bone Show. One more Macless hour on this Monday. Finney doing a great job. Double duty right now.

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15: Welcome back in, Mac and Bone Show, rolling along here on a Monday. Mac back tomorrow from his San Antonio boondoggle. 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We now go to the guest line and bring in one of our all-time favorites, Jessica Charman of Apple, for plenty of World Cup talk and more. Jess, thanks so much for coming on back-to-back weeks. What's going on?
3: Hey, I will never say no when I get a text from T-Bone. I know it's important. I know I'm here to chat, and I know we're going to have some unpredictable fun. So, you know, I am feeling very good. I am at the stage now of my World Cup consumption where my head is feeling a little bit sore and all the games are blurring together. I feel like a soccer sicko.
15: I'm now in the second match day two games. I've forgotten what happened, some of the teams in number one. There are so many teams, and I look at the standings, the fixtures, if you will, Jess, and I forget, like, what did that team do in game one? I forget who played who already.
3: The expansion has killed me. Look, lovely that there's a lot more teams getting access to the World Cup. Great, we're seeing more players, more countries represented. But you're right, and this whole week between games as well, I feel like I'm having to wait so long. England doesn't play till tomorrow. I've had to wait forever. I'm forgetting what happened. I'm forgetting the trends, the tactics. It's good for the players. The players are probably happy they're not having to play every 3 days like they've had to do in previous tournaments. A lot more time for recovery. But as a fan, we want those players back on the pitch as soon as possible so we can cheer for them, right?
15: Exactly. Are you proud that Fitty is now announced he's a full-fledged soccer guy, all levels, and I have been so into it. I picked a Premier League team now to watch during the season. We're all in, Jess.
3: No way. Who's your Premier
15: League? I just did it randomly. I picked Chelsea out.
3: Okay. Well, I'll take that. That's a London-based team. They wear blue, so kind of getting a Charlotte link, a little different in the color.
15: Well, I thought they kind of wore Duke blue a little bit, so I kind of thought, oh, I've got a lot of stuff that matches.
3: It's a darker blue. Yeah, it's a darker blue. You're right. Good comparison. Yeah, I think that's what's important about the World Cup, right? It's one of those things where, particularly with it being on home soil, and I know it's unrealistic for a lot of people to get to games with the prices of tickets. I know we talk about that every time, but it isn't necessarily affordable for a lot of people. That being said, the whole commotion around it, all of the watch parties, all of the excitement, the communities coming together, seeing, you know, the togetherness of what soccer can do, can become infectious, right? And it's... when I look back at falling in love with soccer, and obviously I grew up in England, so it's a lot easier to fall in love with the popular sport in the country, but the World Cup, where you have some of the most beautiful memories, the most exciting memories, the most, you know, memories that stick with you. And I'm hoping there's a lot of people that maybe, you know, soccer wasn't for them. And I'm not saying they need to fall in love with soccer. I'm not saying they need to become Charlotte FC season ticket holders. But maybe, you know, they turn on Willie and Anna during the season and listen now because they're like, you know what? This sport isn't half bad. It's all right. Soccer's all right, you know?
15: Exactly. Now, before we get into maybe how deep of a run in the path for the U.S. along the way, what's impressed you the most so far about their two dominant victories?
3: Actually, and I never thought I would say this because I wasn't set on Mauricio Pochettino, to be completely honest, at the international level. The fact that he was able to change things completely tactically, I thought it was very... It was very confident. There was a different word I was going to use that I don't think is radio appropriate. It was very confident to use a formation in terms of playing two up top that he hadn't used ever with the U.S. in a World Cup game. To me, that shows tactical flexibility, tactical resilience, trust in his players. The fact that the U.S. played without Christian Pulisic, which obviously is Mr. America, is the headliner of this squad. And did they look the best ever? Probably not, but they got the job done. The only concern I would have for the U.S. is they were so dominant in that first half, took the 2-0 lead, that they weren't able to run rampant in that second half, maybe like Canada did against Qatar. It did help that Qatar only had 9 players for Canada when they defeated them 6-0, though. But I would have liked to have seen the US put up 3-4 in Australia and really, you know, get their shooting boots in action. But I feel really good about this US side. I'm not trying to Matt curse anybody, and I'm not saying they're going to win the World Cup, but I really think they could make a decent progressive run forward with the balance that this squad is starting to show.
15: Yeah, I was going to ask you about the path. I was reading this morning the percentage chances of who they may play along the way, they being the U.S., and it feels like whenever they've had a little momentum before, they would eventually run into some power they couldn't overcome. But it feels like now, Jess, that for at least this tournament, the U.S. is probably going to be favored in most of their matchups for a while, right?
3: Well, that's what helps when you top the group. The minute you top a group, you start to be favored. The only issue I would say is because of, as you've mentioned, the craziness of all the group stages, you might have a team that isn't, quote unquote, a true third place team coming into third place. It's one of those where you look at teams like bigger nations like Belgium, who right now aren't looking to qualify, but if they push up the standings and end up at one of those best third place teams, you might have some sneaky good teams playing in those third place spots. That would be my one level of, like, don't overlook the fact that you're the number one seed, because I think we're going to have some bigger name teams that might not top their groups just because of the way the results have been so up and down. I mean, Spain looked good yesterday, but who expected them to tie their first game? That throws things in a bit of a spinner. So for me, the US, they're set to play a third place team in their first knockout round. Yeah, on paper, that should be winnable. I would say that as they get through the tournament, anyone that makes it to the round of 16, they've made it not through fluke by that point. They've made it through playing well. But I kind of like a US team, and maybe it's for how long I've lived in the US. I feel like the US mentality is when you count them out, when Americans are the underdog, that's when they really come to play, right? That's when they come to bite. If you tell an American they can't do something or someone's going to whoop their butt, what do? They come out swinging 10 times harder. So I wouldn't mind the US being an underdog in a game with the mentality that this team has, because it does feel like we've got some dogs out there for this side now, which I'm excited to see.
15: Let's see if it works. Hey, Fitty, you can't get a date this weekend. That's what they're saying.
3: Fitty, come on, boy.
15: Fitty, you're an underdog. You can't deal. You'll never get a date, Fitty. You're an underdog.
16: Yeah, they're probably right.
15: Yeah, well, that's not the attitude we're looking for.
16: Well, because I'll be locked in watching the World Cup.
3: Are you not a proud American? Hey, this is a time to meet girls. This is what I'm saying. Like, go to a little sports bar, show them your little soccer knowledge, wear a soccer jersey, not a full kit, because we don't want to be called what Alexi Lalas called someone, a full kit somebody. But, you know, a little jersey and some jeans, you'd be looking smooth.
15: You don't want to be a full kit Willie. Yes. Jess, why do you...
3: Will doesn't own the socks, does he? Will doesn't own the socks.
15: Well, we don't know how deep the levels of this goes with Willie Payne. Why do you think it's been...
3: He did have the boots. He did buy the boots, though. I was cracking up when he bought the AstroTurf, like he played a game of... Like he goes to indoor on a regular basis to kick it around.
15: Bought his shooting boots. Why do you think it's been such a struggle so long for the U.S. to keep up with the world in this sport?
3: I think, firstly, because you have so many other sports that are really well-loved in this country, and rightly so. I mean, how is a sport like soccer going to compete right away with American football, with basketball, with baseball, when the majority of talented athletes are choosing other pathways? I think that as parents start to accept soccer as not just the sport you put your kid in, as like, you know, the soccer mom sport, if I'm honest, like, hey, go play soccer, go get some, you know, community, go get some orange flighters at halftime. If parents start to see it as a true pathway, then that can be helpful too. And then without getting too much into the weeds, the cost to play soccer in the US is just astonishing. I mean, the youth soccer fees are incredibly high, and you compare that to a Latin American country where a lot of these kids are playing, you know, indoor, or they're playing futsal, or they're playing on the street learning and cultivating their skills for limited money. I mean, there's no reason why in a nation that is as affluent in a lot of areas as the US it should be so expensive to play, you know, when we've got kids that are missing out on playing. So I think we have to find a way to get access to the sport for as many people, but also just time and patience, because I do think that MLS is getting more popular. Let's be honest, it is getting more popular. It's getting more respected. Close to 50 players at MLS playing in the World Cup now. If we can get the domestic league better, more eyes on the league, more kids playing, more kids getting access, then we're going to be in a good place. But I also think that, like, we don't have to compete with American football. I think sometimes big soccer fans are like, yeah, we're going to take over American football. Yeah, we're going to take over baseball. No, we're not. And that's okay. But we can exist in the same sphere, right? Like, you can go cheer for the Carolina Panthers and you can go cheer for Charlotte FC. You can like both. We don't need to compete. Let's just live in the same space and be in a good place, right?
15: That's a fair point. Your voice got very aggressive there, to be honest with you. That sounded...
3: Do you know how many times people are like, it's really... I just can't stand when people are like, yeah, soccer needs to take over the world. I'm like, no. We don't have to compete. Like, American football has its purpose, basketball has its purpose, baseball has its purpose. Do I really enjoy any of those three sports? No, but that I'm you know, I'm built different. I'm born in England. I wasn't exposed to these sports. And if I can sit through a cricket match, I can't complain about baseball being boring. You know, like these Euro snobs need to stop, because people that complain that baseball are boring but watch cricket, they're just different nuances. That's what I'll say.
15: Is cricket that bad? I mean, I'd be honest, I've never actually watched cricket in fall. Is it that bad?
3: The games can last 5 days. Like, 5 days, the game. Like, yeah. The games can literally last 5 days. Like,
15: 5 days?
3: It's cricket. It's a 5 day. Yeah, 5 days. And they go home, they sleep, and then they go back and play again. 5 days.
15: What the
3: like,
15: hell?
3: Yeah, 5 days. Oh, I do want to say something real quick. Fiddy, I have an idea. Have you seen on social media, they're doing the dating? They do, like, the dating at the, I think it's baseball games, where they, like, hold up, like, thumbs up, and they get, like, a boy on the screen and a girl on the screen. I feel like Fiddy should sign up for that. Surely they do that at the, what's the baseball in Charlotte called?
15: Charlotte Knights.
3: Yeah, surely the Charlotte Knights do, like, a dating game on the big screen. Let's get Fiddy on the Charlotte
15: There's
3: Knights
15: a good chance he ends up with Flounder on the big screen, so that could be a problem. Right, Flounder? Or Fiddy?
16: Yeah, more than likely.
3: You just don't be too honest if they ask if you're looking for a serious relationship. Say yes. Say yes. Whatever you're looking like. Say what the woman wants to hear. Come on.
15: Jess, what did you think of the TSA coming out the other day and with the news that a lot of the people coming into the country and leaving are trying to smuggle out bottles of ranch that are too big? What do you think about that?
3: Firstly, they're not trying to, they're allowed to take it, Bone. They just can't take it in their handheld luggage. The thing is, once you take ranch dressing, you want it on everything. Like, I am now weaning off of ranch as I've been in the U.S. But the first time I ever discovered it, I fell in love, and I wanted with everything. I mean, everything. It was like I would order anything, and I would ask for a side of ranch. And I feel like that's what people from Germany are realizing, people from Japan are realizing, England. It is the most delicious dressing, and we don't have anything like it, probably because the calories and the fat content are not allowed in Europe, you know? Like, genuinely, there's probably issues with the contents. Man, it is so good. I'm very glad, and I feel very validated when people like the things that I liked when I got here. You know, it makes me think, okay, cool, I am in a really good place. Did you see Jimmy John's was number three on the fast food, by the way? So I felt very validated.
15: Really? I didn't see they were number three.
3: Yeah, Jersey Mike's was number one, though. That feels off, right?
15: That's Fitty's,
3: number
15: one that's fast Fitty's
3: food,
15: spot.
3: Jersey Mike's.
15: That's Fitty's spot.
3: You would say but number one fast food in the whole of the U.S. is Jersey Mike's?
16: It's either that or Chick-fil-A. I go to both every single
3: was
16: week.
3: Chick-fil-A number two. But the sandwich, I feel like sandwich isn't really fast food. When I do sandwich, I get it, it's made quickly. But when I do a sandwich or a sub, I feel like I'm being good. You know what I mean? I would think that, like, fast food means it comes with fries or it's, like, fried, you know? So that came out. But yes, I love all of the foreigners that are discovering amazing things. Did you see Buc-ee's? Buc-ee's has been destroying people's brains.
15: We saw Buc-ee's. We've seen them all. We've seen Sam, the Scots drank Boston out of Sam Adams, which is almost impossible to do. Have you followed Freddie, the German guy that kind of got it all started and how...
3: Yes, but I'm a little worried that something dodgy is going to come out about Freddie.
15: I kept telling Mac at some point the internet's going to turn on Freddie, and it started this weekend where now all the skeptics think they think he's a plant and he's really from like Ohio or something.
3: Well, the thing is, right, I would have been annoyed too. As someone that has experienced a lot of flight travel in my life, and you get a lot of emails from these flights saying, sorry, nothing we can do, it's weather. For him to have a weather delay and be offered like six different private jets and have six different airlines that he wasn't even booked on originally reach out to him and be like, hi, Freddie, we can get you to Toronto, no problem. I'm like, I'm a diamond medallion Delta, and you say, sorry, Jess, nothing we can do. Hope you make it to your game on time. Like, man, I'm not famous enough. So, yeah, Freddie, I will say I was surprised Freddie didn't take up the private jet. He went with American Airlines over private jet. You'd have taken the private jet, right, Bone?
15: Oh, 1,000%. Now, it's going a little too far. He's met Ella Langley. He got invited to the White House. Like, now
3: is
15: we're going
3: J.J.
15: to places
3: Watt
15: where...
3: adopted him?
15: What's
3: J.J.
15: that?
3: Watt is basically... It's J.J. Watt is taking him under his wing, right?
15: Yes.
3: J.J. Watt is, like, paying
15: yes.
3: for everything.
15: Yeah. So
3: the red flag is that he covers his face with Cristiano Ronaldo. Why doesn't he want us to know who he is? I'm not a skeptic. And I understand there's people that are camera shy. But, like, what's going on that you don't show any of your faces? Like, who don't you want to know that you are Freddie? Is it your wife? Is it your boss? Or is it the world? There's something not quite right there. I'm waiting for the big Freddie reveal.
15: I'm afraid there's...
3: Matt's not on the show.
15: There's going to be a Netflix doc that's like the real Freddie story. I'm nervous. Or what about this? The man that fooled like America and he's from Pittsburgh. Yeah.
3: Oh my gosh, we will watch that Netflix documentary 1000%. I'm excited to see who Freddie is unveiled. If people haven't seen him, they need to follow Freddie because it is fascinating. He got a lot of hate the other day because he's not going to the next Germany match, and everyone's like, "You're not a true German." It was like, he didn't even have tickets. The tickets are $3,000. What do you want him to do? Come on.
15: All right, Jess. We'll talk soon more as this. We think this U.S. run is going to go for a while, so we'll be talking soon. Okay.
3: Yes, USA, USA, USA. Let's go.
15: There you go. The great Jess Charman from Apple, trying to become a U.S. citizen. So she is really putting her foot forward for the U.S. Did you see Clint Tickleman's theory on who Freddie is, Josh?
16: I see this, and I wish it
15: Multiple
16: were true.
15: Multiple people think that Freddie's Willie B.
16: I wish it were the case. Speaking of Willie, I just got a text. He has boots on the ground at the Colosseum in Rome. I sent him a text about the new Premier League team I want to adopt. He just skipped right on past that to send me a photo. The first non-food photo from Willie in the last 28 texts I've gotten from him.
15: So he's still not back? I thought he was back today.
16: Comes back tomorrow.
15: So is he going to be in for his Wednesday spot?
16: If not, we have to really start to question his commitment, dedication to the beautiful game during its ultimate event.
15: The two soccer leaders of this station, Mac and Willie, both not on today. And look at you and I, carrying the beautiful game, carrying that pitch. How about that?
16: It's the biggest upset since UMBC upset Virginia.
15: Are we done with the updates today?
16: Yeah, we're all flashed out.
15: All flashed out. When we come back, it's the wrap-up. We get you set for the Heels in Oklahoma tonight in Omaha and the rest of the sports lineup in the World Cup today on Sports Radio 92.7 WFNZ.
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22: My name is Ruth Russi. I'm a retired teacher. I'm 91 years old, and this is how I live United. I say retired, but not really. Once a week, I read books to children as part of United Way's education program. Reading to a child creates links between language and literacy. It creates a bond between grown-up and child. And believe it or not, it prepares them for a better academic future. Oh, we read about frogs and flies and pigs with wings, all sorts of juicy stuff. It's a joy to watch all those little faces. I figure I have the time and they have the need. And I've always believed that if we're not here to help each other, then what are we here for, really? My name is Ruth Russi. I help kids prepare to succeed.
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7: Coming up on Monday at 3, Kyle's back. I'm gone. 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

0: After the game, we went back to Boston, got in a cab, went to the airport to go home, and I thought, I'm not going home. I'm staying. So I get back out the taxi and got another taxi straight back into Boston to come here to watch this game. The Boston people are amazing. This is the best city I've ever been in my life, bar none. It's incredible. The people, this is why I stayed, because you guys are just amazing.
1: Oh, there it is. The Scottish fans refusing to leave Boston courtesy of Barstool Sports. That's been one of the funnier storylines, is the Scottish fans in Boston. A city that sees its fair share of debauchery, Fitty, has been unable to keep up with the World Cup fans, which has been hilarious to watch.
2: Yeah, Boston's... they've had a run here in the World Cup. In terms of a city.
1: They finally got fans back in Fenway, but unfortunately they're the Scottish, it's the Tartan Army in there now.
2: And then Philadelphia, I think, is also, they've had some pretty fun, pretty unique crowds. I know the Mets took in the game on Friday, which was an interesting choice because they proceeded to lose on Saturday night 15-3 and lost last night 6-2. When you're overpaid and underachieving, last thing I want to see is you out enjoying your life. Get your butt in the batting cages and work on your swings. But it has been cool the way that they've spread this World Cup out and just seeing all the different unique environments, all the different stadiums.
1: Today, four games today, 1-5-8-11. Argentina back in action against Austria. France and Iraq at 5. A really good matchup at 8 between Norway and Senegal. And then Jordan and Algeria, the late game at 11. So that'll be... interesting day of World Cup. The Braves in action tonight, but late game. They start a West Coast trip with the Padres. That is a 10 p.m. start, national game on ESPN tonight. And of course, the big deal tonight, Fitty's Oma Heels, the Diamond Heels, trying to win a national championship game 3 against Oklahoma. All eyes on that around here, Fit Dog.
2: Yep, I think it's going to be compelling championship baseball. I think Carolina, they got to figure out who they're going to start in terms of who their starting pitcher is going to be. Could it be Folger Boas? Could Jackson Rose maybe be the first guy that they throw out there? There is some belief that Glauber could be available, even if it's just for an inning. Maybe it's just a batter or two. Maybe it's just one of those like old time sequences you saw in before they got the 3-batter rule in baseball, where if they got two guys on in the fifth, does Scott Forbes go to them? I'm not confident in Carolina. I thought the way they responded yesterday, there's reason to believe. The way Oklahoma plays has me worried, and if they jump on Carolina early, they get some guys on the base pass, and they're able to run it on Saturday, I think we could be talking about an Oklahoma championship tomorrow morning, which I know is something you are not rooting for.
1: Well, it's not an easy game to predict also, right? Because of the pitching matchups. The first game was dominant for OU. Second game was dominant for the Heels. So UNC's the better team entering this tournament. I know Oklahoma had a lot of teams they knocked off. But I'm going to say that must-win game, the team that was better throughout the duration of the season in the Heels, I think they win the national title. That's just the way. Otherwise, it's really hard to try to figure out exactly who has what and what this game may be. I'm just going to lean what I think is the more talented team in UNC.
2: And I think, in my mind, like it's Carolina's time, right? This is their 13th time to Omaha, the second most trips behind Florida State without a national championship. How they've gotten here, you know, they had to come back after they lost the first game to USC back in the Super Regionals, but they were undefeated on their way to in Omaha until they got to the CWS Finals. I want to believe it's their time, but they lost in the spot in 2006, lost in the spot in 2007. But I think it's the second hardest championship in college sports to win. I put it right behind winning the NCAA tournament. They're going to have their work cut out for them, as both teams will be, with their pitching being limited after the first two games.
1: We have more here on the Shams report about a Giannis trade in the next day or so. The Heat and Celtics are finalists, and the trade will be a two-team deal. So,
2: really?
1: Yeah, he's saying it won't be three teams, and it looks like it'll be the Heat or the Celtics and Windhorst. Brian Windhorst is mentioning that Jaylen Brown very much in play to be traded for Giannis. So looks like he's going to get traded within the East, most likely.
2: And if he gets traded to Boston, that's going to be an overhaul of their playing style. Like, you know, he's so – because I don't know how him and Tatum would complement each other. They both – and not that Brown doesn't need the ball, but they're both going to need the ball. His game is not from the three-point line out. He's a below-the-three-point line type of player. That's a team that they lead the league in with three-point shooting in terms of attempts per game. They average nearly – it feels like 50 per game. So that could be them responding to another early exit in the NBA postseason. They need to change the way they play. Let's go add some size, get a big man. And I think it'll be fascinating to see how Joe Mazzulla would be able to get those two guys to learn how to play with one another.
1: We have some disturbing text line allegations on the affordable siding and windows text line, your hometown home improvement experts. Ace reporter Bagel Guy says in one of Willie's food photos he posted from Italy, there's a pizza with a knife and fork next to it. Is Willie eating a knife and a fork, or is he eating pizza with a knife and a fork? That's tough to hear. I will say, though, there are certain pizzas, like those Chicago deep dish pizzas with all the sauce. Sometimes you kind of, I'm not saying you eat normal pizza with a knife and fork, but there are some where if it's way too saucy, you got to kind of do what you got to do, I think.
2: If you're eating pizza. No knife, no fork. Like yesterday, we went to Pizza Hut for lunch.
1: Yeah, no knife, no fork.
2: I got a melt. I got a pepperoni lover melt. I eat that with a knife and a fork because it's not a pizza. But if you're just eating a traditional slice, I don't think you can knife and fork it. My stepmom does, and I judge her every single time she does it. Like pizza is meant to be messy. It's meant to be. You're supposed to have grease on your fingers and cheese on your lips. Like it's okay to look a certain way when enjoying a good old-fashioned slice.
1: There is one frozen pizza that sometimes I have to use a knife for only because it comes out so heavy that if I lift it up, all the cheese slides off of it. So that's the only, I mean, I don't eat the whole thing that way, but when it comes out first and it's hot, I sort of have to eat the first few bites. The cheese gets so hot and it slides right off. So
2: Red Baron?
1: A home run pizza.
2: I've never had
1: that. It's big slices and the cheese kind of slides off, so I don't want to lose it all. So I'm not saying I eat the whole thing that way, but there's a moment or two I have to use one. But not just a regular, like you talked about. No. There's a reason I wear a pizza shirt. This is because I know where that pizza's headed. Right there on the mezzanine of my stomach. The mezzanine section of my stomach. The rafters.
2: Mm.
1: Yep.
2: By the way, while I was at the McLean household over the weekend, I did some very appropriate snooping.
1: Excuse me?
2: Did not see...
1: You saw Max undies drawer?
2: Did not see his undies drawer, but I did not see the sub shirt.
1: Well, you could have took it with him, right? He could have packed that bad boy for a San Antonio sub.
2: I mean, if the sub shirt is now traveling... I mean, that's just going to grow to the legend of said sub shirt. But he also forgot to leave the beer in the fridge for me. He texted me on Saturday at like 2:00 saying that he forgot to leave
1: the beer. Where did it go?
2: He said he left it in the garage for me.
1: Oh, okay.
2: He said he forgot to put it in the fridge. I think it was a tactical move.
1: Oh, it was there. But I thought he meant like it was gone. I'm like, well, okay, I got you.
2: What I think happened was I think Mrs. Mack asked him, hey, did you leave that beer for Fitty? And he probably was like, I forgot, it'll be okay. And then he probably got guilt texted. And that's when I woke up from my nap.
1: He tried to do the thing where if you find it, you get it. But he wasn't going to tell. It's like a scavenger hunt.
2: Yeah. And I didn't go in the garage.
1: All right. A great job by Fitty. The aforementioned Mac is back tomorrow. Plenty of NBA draft recap. We'll also recap the Heels if they're national champions. And so much more. Thanks for tuning in on this Monday. Coming up next, it's Charlotte Sports Today with Colin and Shroppy. We'll recap being at the parade in Raleigh on Saturday. All that and more coming up on Sports Radio WFNZ, Charlotte Sports Today.
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4: Wes Miller, head men's basketball coach, Charlotte 49ers, with us here on the WFNZ Hotline. You know, year one, given what you know you have coming in right now, what sort of team do you expect to put on the court this fall?
5: Yeah, we have high expectations. I'd say, like, starting with the backcourt, Jizzle and Keyshawn were a backcourt that I thought could have competed against in any league, against anybody in the country. So to be able to kind of retain that with a transition into a new job, I'm extremely excited about it. I mean, people are nationally are very well aware of Jizzle James. He was an all-league level player already in the Big 12. I think Keyshawn Tiller is a guy that 49er fans are just going to fall in love with. He's poised to take a major jump and I think be as good as any guard in college basketball over the next couple years.
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8: Your daughter just had her first breakup. 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
9: 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Hey, Steve. 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

0: How we doing, Queen City? Good to be back with you, Colin Hoggard, Aaron Shropshire, on a Monday where Shroppy is again slightly sunburned, but for good reason. How we doing today, young Master Shropshire?
1: I'm doing good. Glad I had a few days in between coming back from, or I guess a day and a half between coming back from Raleigh and witnessing the Hurricanes parade until now, because Saturday I was looking a little crispy, but it's set in pretty well now. But yeah, what a fantastic weekend, going over to Raleigh, spending Friday night there, and then going out on Saturday to see the parade and the 150,000 plus people that were out there. I mean, it was just incredible. I've never seen that many people gathered for some sort of event like that in my life. It was incredible.
0: Very cool that you were a part of it. My brother also left our beach week a little early so that he could be a part of it.
1: Nice.
0: But it is good to be back with everybody in the Queen City. Little jaunt down to Topsail Beach for the week with the family, which is, to me, what it means. That summer vacation is a Carolina kid to me.
1: Yeah, and not burnt out of you. So
0: one
1: of us did better than the other.
0: Yeah, well, I also didn't get down there until Wednesday. We had the baseball tournament going on. Did not end the way that we had hoped. A little tough luck for the kids. So our baseball season is done. Feels like a lot of seasons wrapped up during the week that I was gone.
1: Yeah. Things are wrapping up, but with the NBA, with the NHL. MLB's still rolling along, mm-hmm. But they only have, as Wes would say, probably about, 350 more games left to go in their season. But, yeah, I mean, everything kind of winding down. And after today, College World Series is going to conclude after the game at 7 p.m. So, thank goodness this year we have the World Cup, NBA Draft rolling along tomorrow as well. So, things are still happening, but it definitely, we're getting to that time of the year where things are going to be pretty scarce in the sports world.
0: You mentioned 150,000. Panther Cliff very quickly jumping on the WFNZ text line 704-570-9610 to say the new estimate is over 180,000 people. Can't remember what the source was. I think the NHL had it. NHL.com had it at 180. I think WRAL had it 150. So we'll say 175.
1: Sure. But I mean, either way, I mean, I was there with a couple friends. One of my buddies got to the final stage area at like 7:30 in the morning, and he was still 50 rows back.
0: Wow.
1: I mean, the fact that people probably got there like 4 in the morning and just camped out was incredible. The scenes of people just along the side of the parade route, that once the buses went by, they just followed him all the way to the stage. I said, it was just people as far as I could see back from where we were. And it was awesome, and the speeches that were given were incredible. The environment was incredible. You had Nick Delorier signing a contract extension mid celebration. Rod the Bod getting the shirt ripped off of him by the players.
0: Did you go tarps off at any point during the celebration?
1: I was already getting burnt, so I didn't want to do a full body burn. So I just I let the arms get crispy. That was about it. But it was hot, but people were out there. Just having a good old time, and at the very end, ending it with the storm surge from the fans as well.

0: it's just I it was great as a fan to see the amount of appreciation that people had for the Stanley Cup. I cannot imagine what that feels like as a player to look out and just see endless amounts of people just grateful that you guys were able to bring a Stanley Cup home for not only for Raleigh, but for the Carolinas. And so happy I made the trip, because Friday night we went down. We went to Teats, the bar out there in Raleigh, which is where, you know, when the boys first got back in town, they took the Stanley Cup over to Teats. And that was not the place we were originally going to go in downtown. We were kind of wandering around. We have a beer garden here in Charlotte. They have a beer garden out there in Raleigh. My buddies went inside to use the bathroom in there, and I was just standing outside, just waiting. All of a sudden, I see this guy walk by that looks kind of familiar. I said, I think that was Jackson Blake that just walked by. I don't know. He's a white dude. They all look like just frat boys. But I was like, I'm pretty sure that was Jackson Blake that just walked by. I went to go tell my buddy as he was coming out of the bathroom. We run out of the beer garden in the direction where he might have gone. End up finding him about 5 minutes later. He's leaving the bar that we just figured out that he went into. We followed him for three blocks down until we end up at Teats. My buddy's freaking out. He's a lifelong Hurricanes fan. Has watched every game since he's been alive, basically. We're freaking out. We finally see Jackson Blake in Teats. My buddy's about to go up to get a picture with him. And I say, hey, look who's right next to him. That's Logan Stankoven. And then we get a picture with them. A little bit later, Seth Jarvis shows up. Kokiniemi shows up. It's just like four Hurricanes players just hanging out. It was really cool to experience that. Maybe one of them had a little too much fun, but it was great just to be in the building with those guys, you know, just partying, because they just, listen, if they wanted to not be recognized, they would have gone to a private bar. They would have rented out a bar. But no, they were at Teats. They're having a good old time. It was awesome. Just what a cool environment that I think you can only get in Raleigh. I don't know if you're getting that here in Charlotte. You know, if the Hornets ever win, they're not going out to, you know, Beer Garden. They're not going out to Gin Mill or anything like that. They're probably doing a private event and stuff like that. But in Raleigh, they're so connected to the community. And for the most part, I mean, people respected their space too. Like, a few people came up and asked for pictures. Mm-hmm. But for the most part.
1: You included, by the way.
0: I was included.
1: But just to be clear.
0: I was. But
1: most people respected him. I, however, was on the other side.
0: Of course. But no, I mean, a lot of people came up, asked for a picture, said, hey, thanks for winning the cup, and then left. Like, no one was hanging around being, like, obnoxious or anything. So I think it was mutual, like, respect at, mm-hmm. at everybody there.
1: Do you think that they remember taking photos with you?
0: Well, the photos we got were pretty early in the night. Maybe not with Seth Jarvis, but maybe if you have not seen the picture I posted on Twitter, he was already having a good time.
1: He was enjoying himself.
0: He sure was.
1: And deservedly so. You mentioned it about up in Raleigh. One thing about both the NHL Stanley Cup Final and the NBA Finals is that it was two teams that very typically are divided. They have their battle lines drawn, be it up in New York with your football, with your baseball teams, even your hockey teams. But the Knicks are a unifying team. The Hurricanes for Raleigh, for the Triangle, a unifying team. Not if State, not if Carolina, not if Duke wins, do they have a parade that's nearly as big as the Carolina Hurricanes.
0: Well, that's the beauty of the Hurricanes, is that they bring that whole area together. And you saw that, and you see that at every tailgate, at every Hurricanes regular season game. It's just the culmination of everyone that's in that area for that day. It doesn't matter that, hey, maybe Carolina's rooting for a team in red. It doesn't matter, because they're the Carolina Hurricanes. They bring that whole area together, and they bring the whole state together too. I mean, there was a lot of people I know that made the trip from Charlotte to Raleigh. I know that's pretty rare for some people to think, but yeah, people do make the trip. Even the Hurricanes posted about it whenever they were posting their estimate for how many people were going to be there before the parade. They said, hey, we're thinking 125,000 to 150,000 people from all over Carolina, really embracing the Carolina Hurricanes, not the Raleigh Hurricanes. And I think you saw that. I talked to people that came from, from the App State area. I talked to people that came from South Carolina. It was people from all over. And I think it was awesome too, just Friday night. I'm so happy that I went down there because, or, you know, a day early, because just the environment and everyone just seems so excited to celebrate these guys the following day. And yeah, I mean, the fact that it can bring fan bases that are so divided in that region all together to root for the same team is incredible. And you saw that support on Saturday. I know that they were doing the live stream on WRAL's YouTube. NHL Network had a feed of the parade as well. And I just hope that that was able to do justice for how many people were actually there and how loud it was whenever Jordan Staal went up, whenever any player went up to talk, just the amount of celebration and cheers that they got.
1: You did not destroy any property, did not try and flip any cars or anything like that. You were just comfortable celebrating your sports team that had achieved an incredible goal.
0: Yeah, I don't know. Huh. It's pretty weird that people can just, you know, celebrate and not destroy anything. No, I mean, it was great. Everyone was respectful. For the most part, there are people that came up late to the parade and tried to push their way past people that had been waiting for hours in the same spot.
1: Sure.
0: That was kind of crappy, but for the most part, everyone was respectful. Everyone was in a fun mood. People were handing out waters to everybody. I mean, it was just people having a good time looking out for each other. And yeah, no destruction of property as far as I know. So that's always nice.
1: I'm sure you guys mentioned this in the immediate aftermath, but the Canes finished the Stanley Cup playoffs 16-3, second best run in the playoffs since 1987 when they went to a best of seven across the board, or best of seven series across the board.
0: Yeah, I mean, can't ask for much better than that, right? I mean, unless they sweep their way through the entire thing, that's about as good as you can get. So 16-3. I still see people online saying, oh, they had a really easy run to the Cups. Like, nah, how about our team's just better than yours? I think it was also Flounder. Flounder made a fantastic point, too. And if we had such an easy route to the Stanley Cup, why did pundits pick against us in every round?
1: Fair point.
0: So I thought that was a great point out of Flound. And, yeah, I mean, yeah, if it was so easy, then why did... Now, PK is just a generational hater, but he was not the only one that was picking against the Hurricanes in every single round. So if it was so easy, why were we doubted every step of the way?
1: PK definitely got more excited about the Marner hat trick than he did anything that happened with the Hurricanes during the finals, or so it seemed. Of course, it also appeared that he might have been getting a haircut during the intermission report with some of his fashion choices as well.
0: Of course. I mean, listen, the one series I'll give him a little bit of leeway is the Canadian series. He spent a lot of time playing for the Canadians in his career. If he's got a little bit of bias in that, fine. I can understand it, but the fact that this the entire playoffs completely doubting us the entire time and the Hurricanes is proving him wrong. PK, thank you for giving us bulletin board material, series after series, game after game, hell, period after period, because the Hurricanes are the best team in hockey. They're ready to do it again, too. That their roster's loaded. They have a lot of guys still in the AHL. You got Bradley Nadeau. You got guys waiting to get called up from the AHL that are ready to be supplemental pieces. The main core of this team is locked up for years to come. So this team's not going anywhere. And I think that's the most exciting part, is that this doesn't feel like one and done. A lot of guys' contracts are expiring. We went all in for this year. Now the team's going to fall apart. No, this team's here to stay. And I think that's the really exciting part, is that, hey, they finally got over that conference final hump. They got to the Stanley Cup, to where it looked like it was going to go seven. And it looked like it was going to be a nail-biter every single game throughout the first four games. And the last two, the Hurricanes say, you know what? Nah, we know our style of play. We know that it can work against this team. Let's wear them down and let's win this thing. And that's exactly what they did.
1: Yeah, you did not want to touch the money, certainly, during the series. But I got the feeling, and I texted you a couple times, particularly with the last couple games, that this Vegas team is sick and tired of facing this Carolina Hurricanes team, who just would not let them give them an inch, wouldn't let them assume a pass at any point on the ice, and they were just all over them. And I've really felt like by the end of it, Vegas was looking for the series to wrap up.
0: Well, yeah, and I think, you know, Rod got a lot of criticism for his style of play. Not going to work. It's not going to work in the Stanley Cup playoffs. I think it might be the best system there is, because guess what they do? They wear you down. And sure, they swept the first two series. Gentlemen sweep the next one against the Golden Knights. But if that series goes seven games, I mean, their style of play just completely wears a team down. Because as you mentioned, the other team has no time to think. There's constant pressure on them. And the Hurricanes, credit to their training staff and everything, because that's got to be the best conditioned team in the NHL to keep up the style of play that they have, to where every shift, If you're not given 100%, you're not going to play. And the fact that they're able to do that game after game after game is just incredible to watch.
1: And the rest versus rust, I think over the long haul, you feel good about it. Because part of that, you're talking about the level of play that they're expected to perform at on a night-by-night basis when they're out there. And they certainly benefited by playing fewer games at that style. I think if they'd had to go, you know, longer throughout the playoffs, I do think you run the risk of them running out of steam. And I think that's kind of the balance people are talking about. As it relates to Rod and this strategy, is that it can work if you can go 16-3.
0: Yeah.
1: If you got to play 27 games, 28 games, whew, that's a lot more mileage on that style.
0: It is for sure. It is for sure. And, you know, I think one of the greatest stories that we got after the series was done was that about the cinder block that they had doing their blue collar press, and the fact that was on stage, by the way, for the entire thing on Saturday as well. But that type of culture and that type of mentality is why I think that their style works, is because they'll buy into whatever Rod tells them to, and they'll put in the extra little bit of work that's asked of them that makes a big difference. And I think that that little cinder block is a great story, and it almost encapsulates this entire team and the effort that they put in on and off the ice. And it's great for them that they finally saw the fruits of their labors, you know, and hopefully they're able to run it back. But I know they're just sitting there basking in it right now, as they deserve to be.
1: The Carolina Hurricanes celebrated with a parade on Saturday, their second Stanley Cup championship. If you were in the crowd, we'd love to hear from you, your thoughts, your memories of going up to Raleigh and being there to witness the parade. 704-570-9610. Of course, we had NASCAR going on this weekend. You had golf going on this weekend. We haven't gotten into the College World Series, NBA draft just a day away. Feel like I'm playing catch up on a Monday. Let's do it together. 704-570-9610. Your thoughts of the week. From the weekend, we'll get to your thoughts, the listeners' opinions, next on Charlotte Sports Today.
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11: Coming up on Monday at 3, Kyle's back. I'm gone. 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
12: Because I didn't get to do it after the game, our last game. And I always, these guys are getting sick of hearing me speak, but I'm going to address my boys here for a minute. So I ask these guys a lot. I ask a lot of these guys. Number one is to play to an identity. And that identity is we got to compete our asses off every night. And we do that because we know we're going to, that's what gives us the best chance. But we do it because we know you guys are here paying your good earned money to watch us play. So we gotta compete, and these guys, no one competes harder than these guys. No one. And then we gotta do it every night, and I can promise you that no one does it better than these guys every night. Every night. And then we add one more thing. You gotta take pride in what you do, and who you're doing with, and how they do it. And these guys do it better than anyone. These are the world champs right in front of you here.
13: Head coach Rod Brendamore addressing the crowd at Saturday's parade. We will get to some of your thoughts about Saturday's parade. Some of y'all were in attendance in your General Carolina Hurricanes thoughts and opinions on the WFNZ text line. But first, we need to bring you a little breaking news.
14: Ah.
5: My hotkeys. Oh man.
13: All right.
5: I'm still adjusting here. Hold on.
13: From Shams Charania of ESPN, breaking: University of Michigan coach Dusty May has agreed to become the new head coach of the Dallas Mavericks. Sources tell me Adam Schefter and Pete Thamel, major college to pro jump for the 2026 NCAA championship coach and swing for the Mavericks and Masai Ujiri.
5: Doesn't work after the
13: breaking. You don't know. We'll fix it in post. We'll fix
5: yeah,
13: it.
5: Yeah. Got it.
13: We'll fix it in post. And my immediate reaction is, Shroppy, that Duke dodged themselves a bullet potentially, because the other college coach that was linked to this job was, of course, John Shire. And to see a reigning national championship head coach say, you know what? The NBA looks better than college basketball right now. I don't know if this was always the trajectory. Certainly, there's been a lot of talk about Dusty May to the NBA eventually. To have a guy win it all and say, you know what, I'm going to the NBA. Maybe this is just a personal trajectory for him, or maybe, yet again, more, you know, just showing how busted the college sports system is right now.
5: Yeah, and I think, you know, you see a lot of the older coaches in athletics either bowing out altogether or just moving on. You know, Dusty May, only 49 years old, so it's not like he's a part of the old guard, really.
13: Mm-hmm.
5: But still shocking to see him kind of make this move. I mean, yeah, as you mentioned, just after winning a national championship, I guess in his mind, and it is the truth, that right now his value is not going to be any higher than what it is right now after you win a national championship. But I think, do you think also him being willing to leave after a national championship is due to the amount of players that are leaving as well? I mean, you think if maybe one or two guys was leaving Michigan, but a lot of the core was staying, maybe he'd run it back. Mm-hmm. But a lot of guys from that Michigan team moving on to the NBA as well. But yeah, shocking to see that news come through today for sure.
13: Yeah, and we'll be talking about at least three of those guys, you know, as the show rolls along, as we talk about the NBA draft. I do think that the turnover certainly plays a role. I think if he had a bunch of guys coming back, then it might be different. But I think that is not unique to a national championship team. That's just now the way it is in college basketball as a whole, where it feels like there is just so much roster churn year after year, and it's got to be exhausting for a coach. You know, you win a national championship, like, okay, finally I've made it. Now, like, we can, you know, maybe, no, job's going to be the exact same as it was before. You're still going to be chasing everybody every offseason. And I just think that is, you know, that becomes a bigger part of the job than coaching the basketball games.
5: Yeah, well, and that's why you see in college football, guys have, you know, GMs now and everything to kind of take care of a lot of that process. And maybe you bring in the coach to be the final sell, but you got those GMs doing most of the heavy work, I would assume. But, I mean, it's got to just be exhausting, right? And to be a Dusty May and say, hey, I just won the national championship and I still got to just go to the highest, like, I still just got to be the highest bidder to get people to want to come play here for me, even though I just won a national championship. A lot of my guys are going to the NBA draft. But that doesn't matter to like a lot of these kids, because if I'm not giving them the biggest bag, they don't care. So I do think that it's probably, you know, his job's going to be a lot easier. Maybe not, you know, game to game, but as far as the stress level and everything like that, going from college basketball to the NBA, where you really can just focus on coaching. And if that's what you are, that's what you wanted to do, is just be a coach. I'm sure that's an easy move, because you don't want to have to worry about, listen, because it's not just recruiting anymore. It's not. And I think that's the shame, is that, yeah, you don't have to put in 2 years of work to, you know, that you've watched this kid from high school and you're like, hey, this guy's a hidden gem. We're going to bring him in. It's going to be great. We're going to develop him. Develop a kid.
13: We're going to develop a relationship first.
5: Yeah. And then.
13: And then develop the kid rather than, hey, here's the money. Let's hope we can win together.
5: Yeah. No. Yeah. But now it's just, let's go see if we can find some more mercenaries for our basketball team this year.
13: So, again, breaking news from Shams Charania, Adam Schefter, and Pete Thamel. University of Michigan head coach Dusty May has agreed to become the new head coach of the Dallas Mavericks on NBA Draft Eve. Let's check in on the WFNZ text line, see what the folks have to say. We're talking a lot about the Canes having their championship parade on Saturday. Myron Goodman and says, hockey players are different. That is why the celebration of championships are so much better than the NBA. Martin says the parade was awesome. Not sure I've ever been around so many people in my life. Patrick, we were set up next to the Press Coffee on Hillsborough Street. Someone's drone got taken out by a tree next to us. Was a great time and most people I've ever seen in Raleigh. Uniform Ned, not surprised Charlotte fans went. A number of Canes players came through Charlotte back when the Checkers won the AHL Cup before Charlotte management lost the affiliation. Speaking of that team that is now affiliated with the Checkers, didn't get a whole lot of time to celebrate, Shoppy, before the Panthers got active, adding Brady Tkachuk. So that now they'll have the Tkachuk brothers together, three first rounders and a second rounder, gets the captain out of Ottawa and down to the Florida Panthers. Your immediate reaction to seeing another Tkachuk in Florida?
5: Well, my immediate reaction is thinking that for those two, that's got to be really cool, you know, to play. You know, they just played with each other on Team USA and won a gold medal, and now they're going to be playing in the NHL together. Like, that in itself, in a little box, is very cool, happy for them, but at the same time, glad we got the Stanley Cup this year because, you know, Florida was pretty unlucky this season with a lot of injuries and stuff like that, so they're leveraging quite a bit of their future with all those first-round picks that they sent out, but getting those two paired up, you know, and you have Brad Marchand on the team too, that's going to be another scrappy team, and that's probably why Eric Tulsky said, you know what, let's go ahead and sign Nick Deloria to a two-year contract in the middle of this Stanley Cup celebration here in Raleigh because that's the guy you're going to need on the roster to deal with a team like that that now has Tkachuk, both Tkachuks, and a Brad Marchand. So, yeah, I said it's cool for them, but for everyone else in the NHL, you're sitting there saying, man, those guys are going to be a pain in the ass to play. And, you know, the Hurricanes a couple of years ago had the Bunch of Jerks moniker. They're really going to earn that. They're really going to earn that nickname down there in Florida, man.
13: Hurricane Hugo jumping in the conversation. We've also got $15 million in cap money. Panther Cliff says, I want Florida next year. And those damn Tkachuk brothers, bring them on, baby. And Fort Mill Caniac notes, PK is just mad because every team he's played for, we've been their daddy.
5: Yeah, pretty much. I mean, the Devils, we have owned them for the past couple of years in the regular season. The Canadians, you saw what we just did to them. We don't see a whole lot of the Nashville Predators, which is another stop along his NHL career. But, yeah, hey, I mean, PK, if you're salty, man, it's okay. It's okay. We don't care if you're salty because we're still the champions. And when did you lift the cup? Oh,
13: dang.
5: That's right.
13: Yeah. Dang.
5: That's right.
13: Nine Life Panther, best part about that speech by Rod was watching him prowl that stage like a lion while he was giving it.
5: Oh, yeah. Well, that's the fun thing about Rod. If you ever watch the videos from him in the locker room giving a post-game speech or whatever, that dude does not stand still. I think the adrenaline in Rod, just whenever he's coaching, is got to be insane because, yeah, whenever he's giving a speech, if it's either on the championship, you know, parade celebration stage or just in the locker room, he does not stand still for 1 second. So, listen, I think he's ecstatic to have won this championship for the Hurricanes as a coach. I think we all know that if the team needed him to, he could go out there and still give you some fourth line minutes. He's still got it ready. But I think he's just a guy that just lives and dies by hockey. And you can tell that he's just so excited for this moment. And, you know, hearing it in the promo from what Bone said after we went to break last segment, I don't know how long it's going to take for them to build a statue for Rod, but he's going to get one outside of the Lenny, the Lenovo Center. He's going to get a statue.
13: Tarps off?
5: Maybe so. Maybe so. Hey, you know, honestly, they need to build two. They need to build one for him as a player, one for him as a coach, and put it at two different entrances there because he, you know, what he was as a player and what he meant to this franchise was already enough. But what he's done now as a coach is just incredible.
13: It would be cool if they could capture both him as a player and a coach. However, you would do that as an artist.
5: Yeah, it needs to be done because I said there's Rod the player, great. Rod the coach, fantastic. But you put those two together, we haven't really seen anyone like that, not only in hockey, but just in sports, at least in, you know, since like the 60s, if you go back to the NHL. So it's just been incredible what he's been able to do. So he definitely deserves a statue. I think he'll be in the Hall of Fame sooner rather than later. And I think someone else is really cool, too. They're naming a part of the highway outside of Raleigh, Hurricanes Highway, which is really awesome as well. So it's nice that not only the fans, but the state itself is really embracing the Hurricanes and how much they mean to this great state of North Carolina and South Carolina. So,
13: Czech Panther jumping in. I took my son to the parade, drove from Charlotte. It was worth it. Includes a couple of photos as well from him there. Very cool. Love seeing so many people being a part of the day that was Saturday with the celebration. Martin jumping in on the Dusty May news says, I don't think Shire would have gone to the Mavs at this point. He hasn't won a championship at Duke, and he has more connection to his school having played there. May didn't have that same connection. Certainly right, Martin. I just know Shire was a name that was mentioned. Certainly with the state of college basketball, you know, you're looking at the top flight guys, the young guys, saying, is this how I want to do it going forward? And when I talk about the young guys, I'm talking about in coaching, not necessarily the players themselves. And I just feel like there's a lot of reasons why things might be better on the other side. Grass might be greener for a lot of these coaches, particularly as the sport exists now with so much free agency, more free agency in college sports right now than we have in pro sports. And I just think that being a predominant part of the job is not why most of these guys that are coaches got into the business. And maybe because of the sports staff, you know, that they've built there at Duke, and they've got one of the best going, no doubt about it. Maybe as much of it doesn't fall on Shire's shoulders. So, you know, the connection to Duke, being there, you know, being there as a player, wanting to win as a coach, maybe that allows him to withstand it a little longer. But I do think that if you're going to continue to see college basketball have this much turnover, that guys that have options will at least explore them, and John Shire is certainly on that list.
5: Well, and also, I mean, the John Shire to the Mavericks would have made sense, too, because of Cooper Flagg being there. Like, he has the connection. But I think
13: And Lively.
5: Yeah, yeah.
13: And Kyrie.
5: Yeah, but I think right now John Shire probably has that Kobe mentality of, hey, job's not done yet. It's like, yeah, he's been a great successor to Coach K. I mean, I know he hasn't had the championship, but he's been fantastic, right? As a replacement to that, that's a tough act to follow, and I think he's done it very well so far. But I'm sure he wants to win a national championship for Duke before he moves on. But, yeah, I mean, when you talk about, I mean, Dusty May, if he stayed in Ann Arbor, would have never had to buy another beer in his life up there, never had to buy another meal, yeah, right? I mean, so that's kind of what tells you, it's like, hey, this is great, and I appreciate winning the championship, but, yeah, I don't want to deal with all this extra stuff. Just let me go coach.
13: The other thing is, in this big business era of college sports, do you have the stability that you once had? Like, the idea of having guys that were at schools for 20-plus years is something that, it wasn't common, but they were certainly present and prevalent at the top of the sport. And now with this what have you done for me lately mentality, I just don't even know if that level of security exists. So it's like, okay, I won you a championship, but if already, you know, my feet's gonna be held back to the fire again, like I don't even get to breathe, then that can become an exhausting existence too.
5: I mean, you're seeing it with Dabo Swinney right now. It's like, yeah, won multiple national championships for you guys. Still pretty consistent every year. Like, hasn't really given you a bad year, mm-hmm. but hasn't quite lived up to the standard that he set himself. And people are all about, hey, I think it might be time for Dabo to be fired. Let's fire Dabo. Let's move on from Dabo. It's like, are you getting anyone better than him right now? And also, where's the respect for what he's done for you?
13: Mm-hmm.
5: And yeah, I think it's a whole different landscape to where it is, what have you done for me lately? And like I said, I get he has not lived up to the standards that he set himself for Clemson fans, and they're ready to move on. And mm-hmm. that's tough.
13: Of course, in the last 30 years, the Clemson coaches that have lived up to that standard are Dabo.
5: Yeah. That's it.
13: That's the list.
5: That's
13: Steve
5: it.
13: Carolina Cat, I believe referring to PK Subban. And how did it go for him the last time he played the Canes? First puck drop of the series, and gloves drop, and he gets rocked.
5: I think he's talking about Brady Tkachuk.
13: Oh, gotcha.
5: Yep. Oh, yeah.
13: Pronouns.
5: I mean,
13: pronouns,
5: hey,
13: pal.
5: Hey, if we see him again in the playoffs next season, I think this team is definitely in a better spot to deal with the Florida Panthers and what they have been in recent years. I think they have the confidence now that they're able to get over the hump. But also, I think Eric Tulsi has done a really good job of bringing in guys that can match that physicality. And, you know, you look at a guy like Alexander Nikishin, who had a fantastic rookie year for, you know, on the defensive side of things, but also bringing in a guy like Delorier to where, hey, yeah, sure, he only got, what, 3 minutes of ice time in the playoffs? But it was against the Senators when stuff was getting real scrappy, and he did his role perfectly. And I'm excited to see him have a full year, especially throughout the regular season with the Hurricanes. But, yeah, I mean, I think this team's ready to meet the Florida Panthers again after the season.
13: A T-Rex cooking bacon jumps in. Need two statues of Rod, one as a player, one as a coach, both holding the cup. Maddie Westside says, just put RB with a suit jacket on top and hockey pants and skates on the bottom.
5: That man deserves two statues. Come on now. You know he does.
13: Oh, man. I think it would be great if they could incorporate it into one. I think it would be cool. Maybe from one perspective, you see the coach, Rod. The other, you know, perspective, you see it from the player. It would be cool. It could also go horribly wrong to try and meld two statues into one. I can recognize that.
5: As long as it's not as bad as the Ronaldo bust that we've all seen the memes made of, I think we'll be okay. But no, I think, listen, since he's won the cup with both, if you want to do a two-sided statue, both sides, I mean, he's holding up the cup. And yeah, one side you got him as the player, one side you got him as the coach. I think they could definitely make that work. That'd be really cool. I don't know if I love the idea of the suit on the top and the hockey pants and skates on the bottom.
13: The mullet of statues.
5: Yeah, I don't know if I'm a fan of that, but I think there's definitely something cool that could be done. And I know that, you know, Tom Dundon and everything, I know it might cost him a little bit extra money, but I think he will build a statue of Rod.
13: It will not be made of aluminum cans that it have been recycled. Okay, stop that. Stop that. That's a Portland conversation, not around here conversation.
5: Yeah. See, winners get real statues. What have you done for me, Portland?
13: Yeah, you probably could have gotten some more massages, too, if you guys won some more games. All
5: exactly.
13: Right, 704-570-9610, the number for you to jump in on the text line. A lot of people jumping in on the Kane celebration from Saturday. Also, the news that Dusty May headed to the Dallas Mavericks just ahead of the NBA draft. Of course, that means he is leaving the defending national champion Michigan Wolverines. Multiple of his players will be a part of this draft. So, as Shroppy mentioned, maybe that is part of the reason for the timely departure for Dusty May. We'll get into that. College World Series, haven't touched base on that yet. No pun intended. And also got to get into the NBA draft, particularly from a Hornets perspective. All that, plenty more coming up. Charlotte Sports Today.
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0: Welcome back in. Colin Hoggard, Aaron Shropshire with you on a Monday. Hope you're doing well out there, Queen City. Been talking a lot about the Canes celebrating their Stanley Cup victory on Saturday. Shroppy in attendance along with a lot of you as well. We've also been discussing the breaking news that Dusty May, the former Michigan head coach who just led the Wolverines to a national championship, has decided to depart Ann Arbor and head to become the head coach of the Dallas Mavericks. I did mention that it felt like the Duke Blue Devils dodged a little bit of a bullet here. John Shire was a guy that was linked to this job previously. JP from the QC says Shire has the best setup in all of college basketball. Being at a private school with a dark money infrastructure that is unrivaled. It's not the same as these other guys. And I tend to agree with you, JP.
1: No, why is that?
0: They got it set up incredibly well. They've got it set up incredibly well.
1: I was focusing on the dark money aspect of it, and do you agree with that, or is that
0: Sure. Why would you not? If you looked at the rosters they've been putting together over there in Durham for a while now,
1: They have been spending a lot of money. They've been spending a lot of moolah on their basketball program. That is for sure.
0: Also, got to get into the College World Series Game 3 tonight, the deciding game, the final NCAA event, I believe, of the year of the school year, if you will. If we're still doing that, I think this sets up to be a very interesting game for both teams. Obviously, Oklahoma had been the hottest team in the College World Series. Finally, they cooled off a little bit yesterday. Caden Glauber comes in and does a tremendous job. 8 Ks in 5 innings, giving up just one hit. And OU, who had been red hot. This is just the second game in the NCAA tournament out of 11, Shroppy, where their offense has been held under 8 runs.
1: It's incredible.
0: That's quite a run.
1: Yes,
0: the Sooners have been on. They got 2 runs in the first yesterday, and not much after that. Almost identical to what the Heels did in Game 1, getting on the board early and then doing not very much after that. We've seen, you know, basically the same game, but on the opposite sides. Game 1 and Game 2. Now Game 3, I think sets up should be a fun one.
1: Yeah, Carolina currently favored in that one by the money line, minus 154. I think the stat was yesterday, 8 of the last 12 teams to force a Game 3 have gone on to win the College World Series. So, you know, the analytics trending in the right direction for Carolina, but definitely a tough task. I think, you know, when you look at what Glauber did yesterday, is, you know, around 60 pitches deep, is he able to go again today? They've said, you know, he's pitched in back-to-back games before. And totals got to around the 90 pitch mark. I'm going to be very intrigued to see how many, if any, he's able to throw today. Because, you know, late seemed like he was having trouble, maybe getting a little tight, maybe cramping a little bit. They had to stretch him out in between one of the last few innings. So do we get to see Glauber today? Because if not, I don't know if I really trust Carolina to be able to get it done. But should be a good one tonight. Oklahoma, you got to hope that, you know, if you're a Carolina fan, that they used all of their runs early in the College World Series and that they're, you know, wells maybe running a little bit dry here as they go into Game 3 of the final for the College World Series.
0: Pitching will be huge, you know, as it is in any baseball tournament type setting. Pitching will be huge. I would like to think that you could get through this game without Glauber. I think at most you're getting one inning from him, and that feels like even that. Because he had pitched twice with no rest during the season. They showed that graphic, but with both having a lower pitch count than he ended up with yesterday. And he's been tremendous, 29-0 in games where he has pitched. It's certainly, you know, enticing to want to throw him out there. Hey, just get to the 30-0. But, you know, he gave him a lot yesterday. I do, as a freshman, I'd be more hesitant as a coach potentially to put him back out there.
1: Well, and maybe, hey, do you save him to just be your ninth inning closer? I don't know. You know what I mean? Like if you know he can only go one inning, do you save him to be able to maybe get you out of a bind at a certain point in the game or late in the game in the ninth? Or do you put him out there early, put some guys away? And you know, I don't know. We'll see how they go about it. It should be pretty intriguing, but you know, Oklahoma, I mean, what did they use, like 8 pitchers yesterday? I mean, they also ran through some guys quite a bit, too. Now, granted, they only threw like an inning.
0: Well, that's I think that was intentional from them, trying to get everybody loose, have everybody ready, but not put any kind of mileage on them, anticipating game three.
1: Yeah, so we'll have to see. We'll have to see if Glauber's able to go today for more than one inning. I think Carolina has a pretty good shot at winning this thing, but I don't know. If he's not able to go, we've seen what Oklahoma's been able to do throughout the entire, you know, World Series tournament, throughout the entire run, and just been able to pour it on. So we'll have to see. I think I don't know if I want to curse him. I think I'm going to go with Carolina in this one, though. I think that's what I'll definitely be rooting for. I know when it comes to, you know, the basketball and football program, I may not root for the Carolina Blue, but in this one, I'll definitely root for the Tar Heels because want to see them get the championship. Also want to see an SEC team get sent home. How is the Hoggard household holding up whenever, you know, there was a potential for it to be a Georgia and Carolina final?
0: Well, I do appreciate Oklahoma's projected starter, Nick Wasloski, for his effort against the Bulldogs to keep the peace in the Hoggard household.
1: Yeah, we were talking about that on, you know, whenever we had the boys, the young guns fill in about it'd be a turf war between between the household. They have to draw a line in the middle of the house of this is the Georgia side, this is the Carolina side.
0: There would have been a different tenor to Father's Day yesterday, I can tell you that.
1: I'm sure there would have been.
0: We've been competing right up until dinner time where we very much appreciative of all the fathers and the family, you know, but up until then, might have been sworn enemies. So it worked out for me better than it did for her.
1: Yep.
0: And I'll take that. I'll take that as a victory.
1: Take a win wherever you can get them,
0: that's
1: right?
0: That's exactly right. 704-570-9610, the number to jump in on the WFNZ text line. That game three tonight, 7 p.m. I'm not sure exactly at this point who's going to be on the bump for Carolina. I know I've seen Jackson Rose, potentially a lefty, that may be the guy, but we will see. I do expect a lot of pitchers, though. I think you'll see potentially between both teams tonight.
1: Well, and the conversation that we had on Friday in the Young Guns was, hey, if Carolina gets this championship done, how would you feel about them storming on Franklin Street?
0: I'd be fine with it.
1: Because I think there's some people that say, no, we only do this for basketball or whatever. Also, it's the summer. How many people are still in
0: Chapel Hill? Like, would you know if I and 25 others stormed Franklin Street, would you even notice? Or would you just think the crosswalk was a little busy right now?
1: Yeah, not going to look like Raleigh did this week.
0: No, it's not going to. But it would certainly mean a lot for a team that has been there plenty of times without ever, you know, hoisting that trophy. So we'll see. Guys got a chance. Game three. What more could you have asked for? You just signed up for it, you know, at the beginning of the tournament. You could be in game three of the College World Series. Would you want to sign up? You sure would. So here you go. 7 p.m. Someone gets to write some history tonight.
1: I hope it's Carolina. I said, I hope, rooting for the ACC. They did not do well in the regionals, but hey, we still got one team left, and hopefully they're able to get the job done tonight. Once again, that one at 7 p.m. Very rarely you'll hear me say this. Let's go Heels, baby.
0: There you go. Let's clip that. Let's have that forever. when we come back, hour number two, got to get into the NBA draft. It's tomorrow. Feels like it should be a Thursday type event, but it's a Tuesday, Wednesday type event. We will talk about that. NASCAR was in Coronado. We'll talk about that historic victory, as well as who had good days and bad days out there. We've got to get into the World Cup a little bit as well. Did anything happen with Brendan Sorsby? I guess we could talk about that as well. Hour number two, Charlotte Sports Today, coming up next. Colin Hoggard, Aaron Shropshire with you.
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3: I'm a diehard Scooby-Doo fan. Like when I was younger, and when I say younger, I mean college age. And out of college age, I had Scooby-Doo underwear. I had Scooby-Doo boxer shorts when I was in my mid-20s.
4: It's the best cartoon of my life.
3: I love Scooby-Doo. It's my all-time favorite. I also love Scrappy-Doo. There's a lot of people didn't like Scrappy-Doo. I love Scrappy-Doo. Bone, I don't know if you've seen the trailer for the new live-action Scooby-Doo movie where they now have Scooby-Doo as an actual dog. This dude don't look one bit like Scooby-Doo. Why are we doing this? Why are we trying to take a great cartoon dog and turn him and find a real dog? And if you're going to do it, get this dude looking like Scooby. But why are we even doing this? What the bleep are we doing? There's no need for this. No one's calling for a live action Scooby dog.
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0: Hour number two of Charlotte Sports Today. Colin Hoggard, Aaron Shropshire with you on a Monday. Feel like I'm catching up a little bit. Been out at the beach doing the proper Carolina Beach Week. Spending some time with the family. Hanging out Father's Day, watching sports. Good time had by all. And now back with you guys here in the Queen City and excited to talk about the NBA draft coming up tomorrow night. Of course, we will have live coverage of the NBA draft beginning at 8 here on WFNZ. Kyle Bailey, Walker Mail, and ESPN's Paul Biancardi will take you through at least the first portion of the draft. We'll see what the Hornets end up doing, whether they pick at 14 and 18, whether they move up. It may impact how long we stay on the air tomorrow night. So that's kind of where we are right now. But Troppy, big news, Dusty May to the Dallas Mavericks this morning. Shams Charania reported that. Also sounds like the national saga of the Giannis trade. Shams is now saying that that deal is going to happen in the next 36 hours or so, allegedly before the draft.
1: Yeah, and Jaylen Brown being included in that, being shipped off to, you know, Milwaukee would be a bit of a shock. So not the team that I think we thought most, you know, that would be interested in Giannis the most. I think a lot of the, you know, a lot of that was leaning towards the Miami Heat and stuff like that. But the Celtics, I don't know. I don't know if I like them kind of messing up with what they got there, because I feel like if you got a healthy year out of Jason Tatum and Jaylen Brown, they're going to be pretty solid. So that's going to be an interesting trade package. Be intrigued to see.
0: If it goes to Boston.
1: If he goes to Boston.
0: Miami's still in play. I still think there's, you know, Golden State's been mentioned as kind of a wild card team out there. I think Milwaukee's ultimately going to do what's best for the Bucks, as you would expect for them to do as they look forward rather than just try to help Giannis. Now, I do think you've got to, you know, be sending Giannis to a place he wants to go in order to maximize your return. So it'll work out for both parties there. But it'll be nice if we can finally be done with this saga.
1: I thought legends never leave.
0: They don't during the middle of the season. They during the off season.
1: You think Giannis maybe is telling his buddies, you know, since he has that deal with Kalshi, to where he's going to go? Or
0: I would hope not.
1: That's the concern, isn't it?
0: I would certainly hope not. But, you know, looking at the Hornets, trying to figure out where you think they might go at 14 and 18. And, you know, you I guess even before that, we got to have a little conversation about Coby White here. Yeah. Because is he going to be a part of the team going forward, or is the future that he's got a sign and trade deal with somebody else if the price tag gets too prohibitive for the Hornets? Because certainly whether or not they think Coby will be on this roster may impact who they end up taking, you know, in tomorrow night's draft, or yeah, tomorrow night's portion of the draft, because round one is Tuesday, round two is Wednesday. Hornets currently without a second round pick. So
1: yeah, it's one that you would like the front office to be pretty sure about what's going to happen before they make their selections, right? Because with 14 and 18, I would still like them to package those up and potentially move up in the draft. Don't know if that's going to be a reasonable expectation. I think that, you know, they could move up, but who knows? It seems like a pretty deep draft. Teams, maybe they don't want to move. And if you got to send more than 14 and 18 out to move up to, like, you know, 9 or 10, I wouldn't want them to do it. But with Coby, I think we were talking about the number, like, I think 25 per year is like a good number to where I'm at. I started at like 20. I think if you go up to like 25, I would still be pretty comfortable at that number, but would be concerning if they let him, you know, not necessarily just walk, but do a sign and trade, because he is a pretty pivotal piece to this

0: You know, whenever LaMelo's not on the court, if he was to get hurt for, you know, like 10 games or something like that, Kobe's able to fill in and the offense doesn't just look horrible whenever he's not, whenever LaMelo isn't out there. So I would assume that, you know, from everything we've heard from Jeff Peterson and from Kobe, it seems like they want him to be here pretty damn bad. But hey, money definitely talks, and if a team's willing to give him 30 plus to be a starter, mm-hmm. you know, I think if you're an NBA player like Kobe is, I think you would want to go be a starter for more money than being you know, the sixth man off the bench and getting 25 mil a year. So it makes sense for him, but I would love for him to, you know, still be a Hornet this year, and I think the Hornets are doing absolutely everything they can to keep him here.
1: I do think, you know, depending on what kind of trajectory you want this team to be on, I think this draft has a lot of questions for you, and this offseason has a lot of questions for you, because are we just expecting an incremental increase from what we saw last year? Are you expecting the second half of last season to be the full regular season going forward? If Kobe White's not a part of it, I think it becomes difficult, because now who is that second, you know, point guard that you're bringing in, or that second lead guard, I should probably say, that you're bringing in that's got some experience? This team has a chance to be even younger, particularly if you were to move off of Miles Bridges and Josh Green than they've been. Now, all of a sudden, I feel like if this is an extremely young team, well, that kind of changes how you feel about them, you know, in the immediate future of the 26-27 season, where it's like, if we get younger right now with where this team's at, can you honestly expect them to improve their record from this past season?
0: I mean, you'd have to lean no, right? I mean, if they get younger and they don't have Miles on the team anymore, they don't have a guy like Josh Green, and they lose Kobe, I just don't see how this team is able to compete like they were the second half of last year, which is a shame, because you feel like you're trending the right direction. But mm-hmm. I feel like if you don't have a Miles, if you don't have a Kobe, then things tend to they would look a little bit bleak going into the season. And yes, you would still be relying on your main three guys being, you know, LaMelo, Khan, and Brandon Miller, but that's pretty significant pieces that are walking out the door. I think Miles, I know people have been ready to get him out of Charlotte for a while. I have not been in that boat. I think what he means, you know, now to this team is just as far as like a leadership role, his ability to still give you 20, 25 points at a random night in the NBA, he can still put up points. So I think the chemistry and everything that he brings to this team is very important. I think that'd be a shame to see that leave, and package that with Kobe not returning as well. I think you start to lose a lot of confidence here.
1: And it just feels like a little bit of a reset if you get younger. It's one reason why I think, as it stands now, I'm not confident that they will select at 14 and 18. That it feels like I'd like to add a young guy, but somewhere in there's got to be some veteran presence as well that you add to this team, unless you're just completely taking it down and going, we're going to be one of the youngest teams in the league again and start building it back up, which I don't feel like is the roadmap to success. At the same time, I don't know that 26-27 is necessarily like the year that you're targeting for the Hornets if you're building it. If you were, I think you're a lot more involved in the honest conversations, assuming, of course, he's willing to give, you know, the green light to coming to Charlotte. Like, and I don't think you want to, if you're not going to make that type of move, how do you balance getting a lot younger or, you know, continuing to improve this team who just had the best season they've had in a while? And I think it's picking at 14 and 18, you know, kind of makes it tricky given how many questions there are about that veteran class of guys, and to know exactly the direction that Jeff Peterson's looking to go.
0: Yeah, and it's just odd how much of it kind of hinges on what Kobe White wants to do in his free agency. Does he want to come here? Does he want to go? Because I think if he stays here, I think you're looking at a strictly front court draft class. If it's one player or two, you know, mm-hmm. because I would still like them to go for quality over quantity. So, hey, if you can, I don't think this team needs two new players, two new rookies. I don't think that's what this team needs. This team is already kind of packed as it is right now with guys like Liam McNeely and Tijon Salon, kind of stuck in the G League right now, because there's really just no room for them to kind of elevate. bringing in two more new young guys, I still don't know if they're able to kind of, you know, like crack into the full roster that's you know, getting solid minutes every game. So I said I would be more willing for them, and I'm not usually a trade-up guy in the draft, but I think when you're that close together at 14 and 18, would love to see them be able to move up and get an impact player and then, you know, take maybe two guys at 14 and 18 that might make an impact, maybe. But it is intriguing to see, you know, how much this Coby White stuff really will impact, because I think we'll be able to tell tomorrow if they're confident that they're going to bring him back or not. Because if they go guard tomorrow night, then I think you realize, oh, man, Coby White's probably out of the building by the time this next season rolls around.
1: Yeah, and that would be a shame, but I do think I agree with you. I think you could make the argument that you would go front court only if you took the two picks, or if you just took one. But if the Coby White, you know, situation is still a question mark, if it's feeling more likely he's going to be a sign and trade, then I do think you could see them go guard. The thing about trading up is you've got the top four, and it's going to be fascinating to see how that all shakes out.
0: Yeah.
1: But then after that, the real strength seemingly in that 5 to 10 group is the guard play, which is something that I don't think is necessarily high on your list unless you're looking for depth. Now, that being said, Jeff Peterson certainly highlighted and mentioned, you know, that the number of guards in this draft, and with as many of them as there are, I'm going to guess that he's got at least a couple that he's a fan of.
0: Yeah, well, you know, someone on the text line, you know, Jack saying get rid of Trey Mann. Like, listen, I don't think Trey Mann's here at the start of next season. So maybe you draft a guard to kind of fill that role. And I know Trey Mann didn't have much of a role this year, but, you know, just as kind of a depth piece for the most part is, hey, we're going to have you on. You're going to get some minutes here and there, but this kind of wants you along for the ride. Like, I could see them doing 14. Hey, let's get a front court, maybe a center, but definitely front court guy. And then at 18, you say, hey, let's go and maybe get some depth at guard, because he did mention that there is a lot of options out there. But, you know, just kind of like how the Panthers did this year, the Hornets, very good at keeping it hush-hush as to what they're, you know, looking or thinking about doing tomorrow. And I think for us as fans, it should be pretty clear to us what we think that they should do if they don't move off their picks. But and maybe not the exact player that they're going to grab, but I think the position group and the style of player that they need. But like I said, we've got really nothing out of that building since the end of the play-in tournament to now. It's been very quiet, not very many leaks. So they've kept it under wraps, but I would love for them to see, you know, especially if they go front court at 14, no matter what they do at 18, I think if they go front court at 14, I think you feel pretty good about them bringing back Coby White for the start of next year.
1: At 14, I think you're looking at three of those Michigan Wolverines that Dusty May is saying, well, they're not around, I'm not going to be around, in Lindenborg, Merez Johnson, and Ade Mara. Now, I think Mara, we agree, will most likely be scooped up by somebody. I think probably in that 9 to 12, 9 to 13 range. I think he's the most likely to be gone of the three. Lindenborg is a guy that felt like very early on was rising in the process, and since then has kind of returned to earth. And, you know, as a 24-year-old, I know that there's been a lot of work done on guys that come into the draft late as 24-year-olds, and a lot of them, if they carve out a role, it is just that, as a role player. But it feels like there's something within the NBA circles about Yaxel that they're not super keen on, and maybe we'll find out tomorrow night what that reasoning is.
0: I mean, I would probably lean towards that being just the age thing. I mean, because we know that the NBA, I mean, you look at LaMelo Ball, who's in, what, going into his seventh season, and he's still only Yaxel's age.
1: Mm-hmm.
0: I mean, that's a pretty significant difference. I mean, then you look at a guy like Morris Johnson that's 20 years old and is 6'9", 250-something pounds. Like, that's a guy that I know Walker's been on for a long time. I know he doesn't have the 7-foot size, but whenever you talk about, you know, Moussa Diabate being that 6'9", 6'10 player at only 215, 210, that's where you're lacking the physicality. I think that a guy like Morris Johnson would be more, you know, to the Hornets thing, would be more attractive just because he can bring that bit of that physicality. I mean, we talked about how Moussa really couldn't match up with Jalen Duren and how he felt like he was a little bit like little brother syndrome to him.
1: Mm-hmm.
0: That's because Duren's also taller, but also had 40, 50 pounds on Musa. So I think that, you know, if you can get a guy that can move like Morris Johnson, that kind of has a not quite the athleticism of Musa, but is more athletic than a Ryan Kalkbrenner, but has the weight that you're looking for, I think he's a perfect fit. And, you know, if the Hornets aren't able to move up, hopefully he's a guy that can last all the way to 14.
1: And I also think you've got a backcourt that's not exactly lockdown defense. And I think Morez Johnson, because you can play different ways with him, along with those guys on the defensive end and do different coverages, I think he gives you more options. If I had to pick today, Morez Johnson at 14 would be my most likely Hornet selection.
0: Yeah, and it seems like a guy in a lot of mock drafts that's able to get to the Hornets as well. Doesn't feel like it's a reach that you're expecting him to make it to the Hornets. So it feels like that's a pretty logical one. Hopefully things fall the right way for the Hornets. Because even a guy like Mara, like sure, he has the size, but another guy that doesn't have the weight to him as well. Mm-hmm. So I think that Morris Johnson fits perfectly what they noticed that they needed in that play-in game against the Magic, to where they just got kind of bullied. He'd be a perfect fit. Hopefully he's able to slide.
1: And if you're able to draft, and this is, Moose's work ethic is certainly, you know, it's a skill, what he does. But if you could bring in a guy that is at 250 doing a lot of the same things, for one, I think you don't have to change everything every time Moose comes off, too. Like, you've got some more, you know, similarities there. I think from a system standpoint, that works out well. And if you said in the long term that Morez Johnson became the guy that, Musa crawled and walked so that Morez Johnson could run, then I could understand that. Morez mostly just a finisher on the offensive end, similar to Musa, not a tremendous offensive game at this point. We've been talking about whether or not he'd be able to extend his, you know, range out to three-point range. It's not a shot he's taken. He did shoot his free throws well for a big man compared to Amara, who did not shoot his free throws well. Amara was also a guy who had his minutes limited throughout his entire college career as well. So I think Morez Johnson is certainly an interesting piece in the front court to add for this team at 14, if that's ultimately how it goes. Now, one guy that I do think warrants a mention here is the young man out of Kentucky who basically didn't play this year, Jaden Quaintance, who is a guy that maybe, you know, people think maybe the best big man defender in this draft class, which is certainly intriguing, but now he did not play very much at Kentucky. There's some health concerns there. We'd have to see the medicals, but certainly on the best version of him that we've seen, which was probably at Arizona State, you can understand why he would be an attractive option. To me, that could be a pick for the Hornets, but they will have to have done the homework that is very difficult for you and I to do to make that type of decision.
0: Yeah, a lot more behind-the-scenes work than we're able to get, you know, kind of an insight to when it comes to the medical evaluations and what is a guy looking like long term. You know, ask the Lakers, he would never take that guy because in 5 years he might be hurt. But yeah, I don't know if this team is still comfortable taking a guy with some injury issues, because we got lucky. I'm going to call it lucky right now that LaMelo Ball had a mostly healthy season, right? And Brandon Miller still had that shoulder injury at the beginning of the year that wore the wrap the entire time, and ended up getting, you know, surgery in the offseason for that. I don't know if you can take another guy with some injury risks. And I know that, you know, injury can happen to anybody at any time. But if you can take a guy that doesn't have at least a history of it, I think you feel a little bit more confident than a guy that, yeah, had some concerns about it in his most recent season. So I would be a little bit hesitant about that one, be a little bit worried if that's the way that they go, just because of how injury-prone this team has been in previous years.
1: I don't disagree, and that's why Morez Johnson is number one for me there. Well, let's take a quick break, come back, check in on the WFNZ text line, 704-570-9610. Let's talk about 18. Maybe there's an answer at 18 that makes you feel better if Coby White were to head out the door. Granted, it would be a younger option, but we'll figure it out. We'll talk about it with you guys next. Again, 704-570-9610, the number to jump into the Hornets NBA draft conversation just a day before the draft starts.
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2: 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Don't do that."
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15: Number 14, Merez Johnson to the Charlotte Hornets again. I've had Merez Johnson here, I think, five mocks in a row at this point. I do not foresee Merez Johnson falling past the Hornets at 14. That seems to be what everybody around the league is assuming right now. Does it mean it's true? He might even go higher. Maybe he does slip past Charlotte, but all indications are the Hornets are trying to reshape their front court. They're very happy with Musa Diabate and drafting Ryan Kalkbrenner last year, but it seems like adding more depth there, more versatility, having more ways to play. There's nobody better than Merez Johnson with his ability at 6'9" with a 7'5" wingspan and elite athleticism where he can play some three for you. He can play some five. He can plug and play into different roles. He would make perfect sense for the Charlotte Hornets next to their core of Con Canipple, Brandon Miller, and LaMelo Ball.
16: Kevin O'Connor there talking about the Hornets selecting Merez Johnson at 14, if that's how it ultimately plays out. You know, we've been talking about, or we mentioned the Dusty May to the Dallas Mavericks just announced leaving the University of Michigan after winning the national championship. Jeff Goodman noting that the NCAA recently changed a rule. Now when a head coaching change occurs, a 15-day transfer portal period will open 5 days after the new head coach is hired or publicly announced. If a new head coach is not announced within 30 days of the previous head coach's departure, a 15-day window will open at that point. So more changes potentially for Michigan as you wait to see who may enter the portal for them as well, because just rosters are never set choppy in college sports these days.
17: Apparently not. I mean, it makes sense, right? If your coach leaves that late into the process, that you should be able to say, hey, he recruited me here. I wanted to play for him. Now he's gone. I want to go somewhere else. So I think it is very fair for the players, especially at a time where coaches can leave whenever they want, it seems. Players should be able to have that flexibility as well. So kind of stinks if you're a Michigan fan, but hey, at least you got that natty, and now you're kind of in a bit of, I don't want to say turmoil, but just of
16: free fall.
17: The area of the unknown as of right now. So a bit of a gray area for Michigan.
16: Lots of folks jumping in on the Hornets ahead of the NBA draft on the WFNZ text line. 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If you want to get in. Wagon Wheel says we need to trade up for Mara. Mara's not a perfect prospect in my mind. There's a lot to like. Obviously, the size he's got, the passing ability he's got, but this is a guy that did not shoot well from the free throw line and did not play a lot of minutes, even for Michigan. And I just feel like there's a lot more redundancy with a guy like Kalkbrenner with Mara than there would be with a guy like Merez Johnson. And I just don't think Mara has I think he can be a very nice player. Most of these guys, I think, can be nice, players. And I don't see any superstar jumping off the page here at 14. I don't think that I would make the move up to get a Dei Mara.
17: No, and the only thing that's really intriguing about him is just the size that he has. I think that's what you look at and say, okay, hey, listen, we want some help from big man. This is the way to go. He's over 7 feet tall, but I just don't know if he fits exactly what the Hornets are looking for. It does feel like that Amoris Johnson with the size, but also, as you heard in that audio clip coming back from break, his ability to play multiple positions, make him versatile on the roster, I think that's really what Charles Lee is looking for. Now, he's not a guy that can shoot three-pointers. I think that's what Charles is really missing from his system, is a center that can shoot threes pretty consistently. And not that he's taken, five a game, but just the fact that you want a center that guys have to respect the three-point shot from. And right now, the Hornets haven't had that right now and for a long time. So I feel like that is still a missing piece for this team.
16: And with Merez, I feel like you could see him and Moose out there in a lineup together. And I also think you could see him and Kalkbrenner in a lineup out there together. And you get bigger at the four position with that type of move. Todd and Indian Trail talking about the idea of getting younger for this team. He says that's exactly why the Hornets need to trade all the picks to move up to get Caleb Wilson. There's enough young good talent to skip two drafts and get that dude. I have to believe Jeff Peterson has done the work, figured out what it would take to possibly get up into that top four. Going to be incredibly difficult to do it. If I felt like I could do it, man, I'd be really intrigued to take that swing.
17: Yeah, I mean, Jeff Peterson and everyone else in the NBA in the front office is probably giving them a call and said, "Hey, what would it take to get here?" And yeah, it's gonna be a tough, battle. If you were going to get that trade off, I just don't see that happening. It feels like, just like what you're saying, it's like, hey, I feel like we could really use this guy. Let's get rid of our next few draft picks because, hey, these next two rounds or next 2 years, whatever. If we're feeling that, then if we're assuming he goes to the Bulls, then they're saying, we want this guy. We want this guy. If you guys are all willing to get rid of your draft picks for the next 2 years, then no, we'll take him right now.
16: Yeah, I'm curious to see where he ends up going. You could basically tell me the top four shakes out in any myriad of ways, yep, and I would believe you. Caleb would be the guy that I would be looking to add to this team over the other guys, partly just because of positional need, and also because I think Boozer's always going to be a better offensive player than a defensive player, and I think that this team has offense. I'd rather get a guy and Caleb Wilson, I think. And then if you were to add him and you all of a sudden got younger, but you feel like you've got the talent, okay, this is our crew. This is what we got. You end up picking at 14 and 18 and you get younger, if Kobe were to move on in a sign and trade, or you end up doing some kind of deal with Miles and Josh Green, and you lose a lot of your veterans. I feel like if you've got star potential, then you feel better about being younger rather than, well, we added some nice, role players to this, again, younger team, which is, again, why it has to be so intriguing to want to try and splash all the picks and go up there and get Caleb or whoever it is that you target at the top of this draft. And for me, it would be Caleb.
17: Yeah, well, you mentioned that, hey, this team needs more defense than it does offense. I think that's why I was against the whole Sabonis thing, is that this team's fine offensively. If your main guys are healthy, this team doesn't need much help on the offensive side. I think, Jive has also been saying that, hey, Mara had been showing off three-pointers and workouts. That's fine.
16: So did Cody Zeller.
17: Yeah, Cody Zeller did that. Yeah, but also Kalkbrenner was a guy that shot threes in college and I guess just doesn't do it consistently enough in practice or whatever, because Charles, I think, very clearly tells the centers, hey, unless you got a sure shot at a putback, if you're grabbing a rebound, kick that thing back out to our three-point shooters. That's what he wants to do. And we've seen Kalkbrenner have the ball at some points above the three-point line, wide open, and still decides to not shoot it. Mm-hmm. It's not that he can't. I think he's just being told to not to. Musa, he took one and made one three-pointer. Let's go! But I think it's very much Charles' system right now, to where, unless you're like an Al Horford, he's not letting your center pull up a lot of shots. So, that's why I was against Sabonis. That's why I think that Caleb Wilson would be a better fit on the Hornets than a Boozer, but as fun as it is to talk about, I just don't see the Hornets being able to make a move to get up and go get him. Jeff Peterson's talked about not skipping steps, but also, hey, whenever it's time to make a move, you'll know the move that he's going to make, and he'll take a swing when the time is right. With all this being up in the air right now about a Kobe White possibly not wanting to return.
16: I wouldn't put it that way. Possibly being offered more to go elsewhere.
17: Yes. Okay. Yeah. You're putting it that way, but I think there's just so much up in the air right now that he probably doesn't feel like now's the right time to go take a big swing, especially when you're talking draft picks. He does have his war chest of draft picks, but you might need them if you're not able to retain some guys. And also, if you're looking to if they do move on from Miles and this year or next year, if Josh Green is somehow involved in some sort of trade, if Kobe White's gone, you're going to need the draft picks that he has. And I don't know if you can really leverage a lot of those to go up and just get one guy, because if you got more going out the door than you got coming in, mm-hmm, that tends to be an issue.
16: It can be. At the same time, I'd be prepared to pack up a lot of luggage in order to get Caleb Wilson here in Carolina. Wagon Wheel also says, whatever we do, please no Kareem Lopez. He could be a Mark 2.0 offensive-minded big, but not giving you much on the other end. Wolfpack James says, I think I prefer Merez the most, but also really like Yaxel. Yaxel does everything well, but I'm not sure he has a superpower. I'm a fan of finding guys with a superpower, and Merez Johnson has that with his defense. He also says, we've got to figure out a way to bring Kobe or bring back Kobe White. And I still think that's their goal. Their goal is to bring Kobe back. If it doesn't work out, they're in a position to get an asset for Kobe White. And that's the silver lining to the potential of losing him if somebody were to splash the cash at, you know, Kobe and bring him in, which is certainly possible given some of the teams that you've got that are down and out.
17: It is. It is. Looking at the most recent mock draft on ESPN, at 14, they have us passing on Yaxel Lindenborg and taking Hannes Steinbach out of Washington. Averaged 18.5 points, 11.8 rebounds, and 57% field goal percentage. And at 18, they have us taking Cameron Carr out of Baylor, guy that averaged 19 points, 6 rebounds, and 2.5 assists with 49% field goal. Only this year, 37% from three. But out of those two guys, would you feel confident? You know, because they have, I believe it was OKC taking Morris Johnson. It was one of those guys taking Morris Johnson right before the Hornets would get the ability to. I think looking at the numbers, and, you know, I think Hines Steinbach would be a pretty good addition. But I don't know, would you be okay with either of those guys if, yeah, Morris Johnson is taken at 12 by OKC?
16: I don't feel great about it. Just to be perfectly honest about it. Again, I think you're talking about, you have a young team getting younger. Give me a guy that's played in a national championship game like Merez Johnson has. The other guys, I'm just, and it's not because of that, but you played in some big time games. You can watch these guys perform in some of these. I'm just not over the moon about any of the other guys that they may get there. In fact, I will tell you, Shroppy, that if they selected 18, I think they do go guard. Yeah. And I think it's Bennett Sturts out of Iowa. I think he fits a lot of what you saw Jeff Peterson covet a year ago. And I think he comes in and has a role. And maybe you don't know the Kobe White situation. And I would view him as a little bit of insurance. Now, this is a guy that is an older prospect, but he's also a guy that's had more and more put on his plate during his time at Iowa and did so efficiently. I think a nails shooter that you can add here. And, you know, again, we talk about playing LaMelo off the ball. I think Bennett Sturts is the kind of guy that you could certainly trust at that point guard position, you know, and then have LaMelo play off the ball some as well.
17: Hate to break it to you, in this mock draft, they have OKC taking him at 17 right before the Hornets.
16: It's my number one fear about this draft is that OKC gets the two guys that I want.
17: Yeah.
16: The picks right in front of you. And it's certainly in play. It's one of the reasons why I think it's kind of difficult to get the juices flowing about this draft, because there's teams that have multiple picks to move up and change the landscape of who you think might be available when and where, but also who's picking right around the Hornets and teams that covet similar stuff that the Hornets do. And unfortunately, they're picking ahead of them.
17: Yeah, it's going to be rough to see maybe who goes off the board, like, you know, fantasy football style, right before you're about to draft them. But I do think overall this draft should be a lot of fun, because even in previous years, I mean, you know who the top three are and which order they're going to go. With this draft, from the start, you have no idea what's going to happen, which guys are falling in mock drafts just because the pundits think so. Which guys are higher in you know, a lot of the GM's minds. I think this is going to be a draft where you see a lot of movement after, you know, probably the top four. I think you're going to see a lot of teams moving around. I think you'll see a few shock guys go earlier or later than what you thought they were going to. But I think overall, since this draft class is more one of the deep ones that we've seen recently, mm-hmm. I do think you see a lot of surprises. And that can be a lot of fun, or it can be really painful, as you mentioned, as you're seeing guys that you like being taken right before you're about to pick.
16: If you're just rooting for a Tuesday night of chaos, then you need Giannis to get traded sooner than later.
17: Oh, man.
16: I mean, just kind of free it up. You know, all those picks that are sitting there going, I don't know if we can trade these because we might be in the running for Giannis. If that deal gets done, then I think it opens it up for an even more chaotic Tuesday night. And, of course, we will have you covered. KB, Walker Mail, and ESPN's Paul Biancardi live tomorrow night starting at 8 to cover the first round of the NBA draft. When we come back, more from you guys on the text line. A couple more things from the weekend, and we'll get back into this Hornets draft conversation as well. Charlotte Sports Today on a Monday. Colin Hoggard, Aaron Shropshire with you.
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24: 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Hey, over here.
25: What?
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25: Who said that?
24: 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I'm right at your feet.
25: Wait, the basketball?
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25: 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Oh, wow. You are flat.
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16: Welcome back in. Charlotte Sports Today on a Monday. Colin Hoggard, Aaron Shropshire with you. About to give the people the final word. Shroppy, we did not talk much about Coronado.
17: Yeah.
16: Cool to see. I mean, it seemed like it was cool venue, cool track. SVG somehow leaves in worse position than he did entering the race, which is not something we had on our bingo card.
17: No, it is not. No, it is not. Whenever I predicted the race, I'm pretty sure I went with Tyler Reddick getting the win.
16: Very close.
17: Looked like he was on track to do that. Ended up getting a flat tire, so he was out of it. It's time in NASCAR. He ends up getting his first win. And, hey, I'm a Carson Hocevar fan. I like the way he drives. So I would not complain about Carson Hocevar getting the bump from Corey Heim. You dish it out, you're going to get it back. So if I like Carson Hocevar and the way that he goes about his business, I cannot be too upset about him getting bumped out of the way. Was shocked to see him qualify second because Carson Hocevar would be the first one to tell you that he's not good at road courses or street courses at all. So cool for him to be up there. That's got to be a little confidence boost to him. But was concerned about how long that race on Sunday might take. If you look at, you know, the Truck Series races, but also the O'Reillys, there were some, not only were they lengthy races, but also some insane impacts. You look at that wreck on the front stretch in the O'Reilly race on Saturday, pretty scary impact there with how much that wall moved and everything. So glad that the NASCAR boys were able to get around without too much chaos like that. But it's a cool venue. Racing was better than Chicago.
16: Mm-hmm.
17: I don't see them going back to this track in the future. I think this is just a one-off for, you know, America 250 and everything like that. So don't think this is going to be something that's on the calendar for the long haul, but definitely a cool, you know, one-off track for sure.
16: And Heim's first road course start picks up a win, and it will be a full-time driver starting next season.
17: Definitely a guy that deserves a full-time ride. Hate to say that Rally Herbst, it seems like his time might be up in NASCAR already, but we're starting to get to that time of year to where it's silly season. You know, you got Chris Buescher. He got a contract extension. Jesse Love being announced that he's moving up to the Wood Brothers Drive. Don't know where Josh Berry's going to land. So it's starting to pick up. A lot of guys are figuring out their plans for next year. But fun time for NASCAR. I think that weekend was definitely a massive success for them. And, you know, now, hey, Colin, another in-season tournament. Let's see how year two of the NASCAR in-season tournament goes. Do we have Austin Dillon? or whoever it was, or Ty Dillon in the finals, going up against Ty Gibbs last year. What an odd final that was! But the first matchup for that in season race tournament this year is on a road course. That's a bit odd. Sorry, I think it was Ryan Preece that got matched up against SVG. That's a pretty tough one. You got to hope that maybe he gets wrecked out like he just did in this race this past weekend.
16: Yeah, it was interesting. SVG, very upset at his fellow driver. Was Austin Hill?
17: Austin Hill. He wildly overdrove turn one, put not only Connor Zilich, but also then collected SVG and multiple other drivers in that incident. So
16: yeah, right off the restart.
17: Yeah. Yep. So, I mean, as much as, you know, people are rooting for Austin Hill because he is in the car that should be, you know, Kyle Busch's right now, Austin Hill doesn't have a whole lot of fans, especially coming from the O'Reilly series where he tends to cause some trouble, especially on road courses. So you saw that again yesterday, and a bit of a shame that he took out so many cars that were contending for the win.
16: Yeah, and you've got the College World Series Game 3 tonight, 7 o'clock between Oklahoma and North Carolina. Winner-take-all situation out there in Omaha. I've really enjoyed the Ryan McGee like little vignettes that they've been running throughout the College World Series. Thought he's done an incredible job and really, really added to the atmosphere. Did impact my ability to watch the U.S. Open. I was watching on the second screen yesterday as Wyndham Clark. Between people not able to get to Shinnecock with the trains, not a whole lot of movement yesterday on the leaderboard. Mm-hmm. And do people really have that much vitriol for Wyndham Clark, or were they just rooting for Scotty? I was trying to figure that out as well.
17: They're probably just rooting for Scotty.
16: Is Wyndham Clark have enough notoriety that he was really getting as much vitriol as he's earned, I guess, for some of his antics?
17: No way. And I think also that's probably people just wanting to see something interesting happen on the leaderboard.
16: Yeah, we had to ride a train to a sporting event in 2026, and then we got to get back on the train and leave whenever the last train leaves.
17: Yeah,
16: tough look for the crowd there at times for out there at Shinnecock.
17: Yeah, not ideal. But congrats to Wyndham Clark. I mean, leading wire to wire pretty much that entire tournament. That can be stressful at times. That you got a guy like Scottie Scheffler kind of breathing down your neck, keeping in touching distance to where as long as, you could have one bad hole and all of a sudden, he's right back in it. So congrats to him for getting it done. That did not grace my TV as much as some other things this weekend, but was definitely keeping track of the scoreboard on that one. But yeah, sadly, kind of an underwhelming U.S. Open potentially, just as there just wasn't a whole lot going on. But I think as far as the course difficulty with the scores that you saw from the final, I think that the course difficulty was there, so that was fun to see guys, struggle a little bit, look a little human out there.
16: Yeah, the top-ranked junior, Miles Russell, cool Father's Day moment for him, having his dad a caddy for him on 18. And then, of course, Wyndham Clark, his dad surprising him at the end of the round, a cool Father's Day moment for the Clarks.
17: Yeah, awesome. So I got to ask you, what your favorite moment was from your beach trip this weekend? Did you have anything that stuck out to you that you'll take away?
16: Sunrise Bagel Company.
17: Oh, really?
16: It was my number one takeaway in Surf City. I'm pretty sure Beer Man and Belmont wanted to know, Colin, what's a must-go in Topsail. We were North Topsail for the week last week. Surf City has a better bagel offering than I've been able to find in Charlotte.
17: The really?
16: Sunrise Bagel Company. Yes. And it's right next to the donut shop, which is also a tasty little morsel as well. So you can go sweet or savory depending on your the way you feel out there.
17: What did you get on the bagel?
16: Just everything. I'm just an everything bagel guy with good cream cheese, and I'm happy as a clam.
17: You're not a guy that gets like the lox bagel with like the smoked salmon or anything like that. Capers.
16: Nope. Mm. Everything, little cream cheese. Toasted, let's rock and roll.
17: Oh, okay, so
16: I don't know why there are other bagels made other than everything, to be perfectly honest with you.
17: Well, I'm somewhat in agreement. I can go with just the plain bagel, too.
16: Fine.
17: But plain and everything. I don't need, like, blueberries in my bagel or anything like that. I don't need the strawberry cream cheese.
16: Mm-hmm.
17: Just give me a bagel and some cream cheese. Every once in a while, it's very rare. But I do kind of like a lox bagel to where you get that smoked salmon, the capers, everything. But I'm totally happy.
16: Never not once have I had it.
17: It's worth trying. It's worth trying. But I'm also totally fine with just, give me some cream cheese and a good bagel. I don't need mine toasted. I'm fine with it being not toasted. But, boy, what a good way to start the day, especially out there on the beach.
16: Yeah, I mean, look, you had the Shaboomies out there all over the place out there, on the beach. Plenty of space for everybody. I still think North Carolina beaches, yes, there are exotic beaches that you have to pay thousands of dollars to go to that are nicer than North Carolina beaches. But just the nice wide beaches, couldn't be happier than being out there for a week. To me, it is the definition of a Carolina boys summer vacation trip.
17: You were out there for a week, and no one in your family got as badly burned as I did in one day out in Raleigh for the Stanley Cup parade.
16: There was some effort, but all right, let's give the people the final word. We were talking about Rod Brendamore. Big pain. One statue with both player and coach holding a single cup for Rod is the ask. Do think it'd be great if they could figure out a way to make one statue statue, but had both sides of Rod Brindamore as the player and the coach out there outside the Lenny, as you're now calling
17: it. The Lenny, yeah, he definitely deserves a statue. It'd be pretty decent of Tom Dundon to go ahead and build him one of those. But be intrigued to see how they go about it. Does he get two separate ones? Are they able to, you know, since he lifted the cup as both a player and a coach, are they able to do a little double-sided statue? Be very interested to see how that plays out. Be more intrigued to see if he ends up getting into the Hall of Fame. I think that voting for that is this week. That's announced. So I think, you know, if he's in, if one thing happens before the other, I think that Rod would find his way into the Hockey Hall of Fame before a statue's built. But either way, very much deserving of both.
16: Big Cat Dan jumps in. Awesome race yesterday to see a NASCAR race on a naval base is wild. Seeing Corey Heim win after a great duel with Tyler Reddick down the stretch, doing a burnout on base is even wilder. Another win for 2311 Racing. I was stationed at Naval Station Coronado back in the day to see an aircraft carrier and a littoral combat ship in the background of straightaways was awesome. This should have been televised instead of just on Amazon Prime, where it could be enjoyed by all for the coolness of it. Go Navy. And thank you for your service, Big Cat Dan.
17: Oh, for sure. Yeah, I mean, it was an awesome event. I think this is a great year to have that. Also, yeah, thank you for your service as well. But that base looked awesome. I think they did a really good job. And I said, I don't think it'll be one that makes a return, you know, next year or a few years after that. But they did a really good job getting that together. And credit to NASCAR, credit to Prime for another great broadcast. I know it's tough for some people to, you know, watch the Prime broadcast, but they did a really good job. And the last thing I'll say, actually, about the Hall of Fame voting for the NHL, results announced today at 3 p.m., by the way.
16: What's announced today at 3 p.m.?
17: The results of the NHL Hockey Hall of Fame voting.
16: Oh, no wonder I didn't know. Do we have anyone that we care about on the ballot?
17: Rod Brindamore.
16: Is he really?
17: Yeah. Yeah.
16: As a player?
17: I'll have to double check. But they, he has the potential of being in. So
16: interesting. When did the vote conclude? I think that may matter.
17: That's a great point. Hey, maybe they did like Con Knipple in the play into where, hey, maybe we'll take this and do
16: all right,
17: it.
16: So, okay. All right. The good and the bad. The good and the bad of the playoff inclusion there, I guess. All right, that's going to do it for us. We turn it over to Wes and Walker. Talk to you tomorrow. NBA draft. We'll have a College World Series champion. Plenty to get into tomorrow. Hope you have a great Monday, Queen City. Wes and Walker coming up next.
6: There's a new power couple in Uptown Charlotte.
8: I think the schedule does set itself up well because they've got some hard road games with some of the tougher opponents on the schedule, but you do get Seattle at home. And like I said, if they're still playing for something, who knows how they will follow up their Super Bowl magic, so to speak. You do get Detroit at home. You get Denver home. So there are some favorable home games on the slate. Get Baltimore. So I think that they were rewarded with some dangerous teams that you get to get at home. Obviously, there's going to be some road ones that are going to be tough, but I would agree with you as far as how the schedule sets up with who comes where.
6: It's Weston Walker, weekday after.
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11: 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Welcome everyone to West High School Spring Fling. 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Where we at?
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3: Your daughter just had her first breakup. Do you A, put yourself in her shoes?
14: How could he do this to you? And for Sheila, she has split ends.
3: B, console her.
14: Oh, sweetie, this is going to happen a lot. 4, maybe 5 more times before you get married.
3: C, take charge.
14: Got to get this all straightened out. Give a little talking to, man to man.

0: going to respond to that. You said it. It got to four under, and he does a good job of closing very strong to be able to win this U.S. Open. So credit to him, man. It wasn't the most entertaining golf that you're ever going to watch, but I do think that it certainly was what we expected out of the U.S. Open, and it ends up delivering a pretty exciting finish down the stretch. And it gets a guy who I thought, honestly, with what we had seen recently from him, was a guy that was one of those fluke winners of a major championship. I thought we're not really going to see him compete in a lot of these majors moving forward. He was just one of those guys that found a way to pick one up along the way, and now he's kind of going to vanish into insignificance. That's not what we're seeing from Wyndham Clark. This is a big win for him.
1: Yeah, and I probably liked even a few of the days beforehand more than you did. I wanted to see the pack a little closer to Clark, especially on that Saturday, but a lot of chaos.
0: I'm also just really digging this World Cup thing, man. So maybe that's part of it.
1: And maybe that's part of it. But the chaos for me, watching Harmon, God bless him, look exactly like one of us on, I forget what hole it was, but it was a return to sender, a couple of chips trying to get up on the green, and the ball just landed right in the same spot in which he hit it. And it happened to Wyndham Clark too. The guy that was ahead of everybody by a mile, he had a return to sender from him as well, trying to chip up on the green, and then it comes rolling back down, because if you did not hit dead center of the green, then it was going to roll off the back, it was going to lean to the side, it was going to go into the bunker. What a hard golf course that was. And so I did enjoy a lot of the chaos that we got to watch over the weekend. All right, maybe not. No, yeah, probably some chaos over in Omaha with what the Diamond Heels are doing. They win in game two after falling behind in the first inning. They give up two runs to Oklahoma, but good for the Diamond Heels. That's all they would give in game two. They win 6-2 after Oklahoma took care of game one. We got a winner take all tonight, baby. Don't know exactly who is going to start for Carolina as of this moment in time. Don't have to turn your lineup cards. I know it's in the majors, it's about like 3 hours before. So we don't know exactly who's going to start. Whether it be Folger, Boaz, or Jackson Rose. Don't know exactly when that's going to when that is going to be announced, but could be either one of those guys on the bump tonight for Carolina. Oklahoma, they're going to go with the freshman Wislowski, who was great against Georgia. How are you feeling over there, Heels fan? You feel pretty good about your chances?
0: Yeah, I feel pretty decent. I mean, especially with them going with another freshman on the mound, that's asking a lot out of him. I think what you've seen in this postseason is that the starting pitching for Carolina has been pretty solid. I know Jason DeCaro wasn't great the other day, but I think him coming out of the bullpen, being a guy that you can use in this game, is going to be very interesting. I trust Carolina's pitching at this point to be able to at least keep them in this game, and they're going to have to, because if they don't, if they allow Oklahoma to score, I would say 8 or more runs, I think that's probably it. I know they have had some offensive outbursts at times. I just don't feel like that is in store for Carolina's bats, because they're relying very heavily on their 1-4 guys at the top of the lineup. So we'll have to see what ends up happening. But I'm feeling like everybody's going to be available. This is a national championship game, winner take all. So you would imagine that every arm is going to be available for you. Maybe outside of Ryan Lynch, we got to figure out what exactly happened to him yesterday. Looks like he was holding his side. If anybody follows baseball, you know that that probably signifies an oblique injury. That's a very tough injury to pitch through. So we'll have to see if he's available. But if everybody else is available, then I feel pretty confident as a Heels fan that they can get it done this time around, because Oregon State is not the team on the other side.
1: No more Jacoby Ellsbury that you have to deal with.
0: Please, can we not show the montage of them losing the College World Series to Oregon State? We had to see that in game one and game two. Guys, we know that it happened. Can we move on?
1: I bet it's pretty painful, and it's going to bring up a lot of pain if Carolina loses again in this type of scenario.
0: Oh, yeah.
1: Well, this win would be significant, and I might argue a championship in baseball for Carolina would be a little more significant than you would typically expect for these teams that are constant favorites heading into Omaha and get there as frequently as they do. That's exactly the reason why it would be significant, right? It's because they've lost so many times in this scenario.
0: Second most appearances without having won a title. So it would be a big deal.
1: Now,
0: it would be a very big deal.
1: You talk about the pitching being huge for Carolina.

0: tonight. Don't disagree with that. What's been interesting to me about Carolina is not only, you're right, the top of the lineup, especially I remember doing some radio with Smoke last week where it was 2 through 4, having gone 11 yes. through 15 or 11 for 15 in a game that they had, I think it was against West Virginia, where they were able to hold on for that victory after they gave up a lot of late runs to the Mountaineers, but it wasn't enough. Of course, they get to the final 3-game series of this thing. What's been interesting to me is that they haven't hit a whole lot of home runs. They hit a couple yesterday, but really it's just been a whole bunch of consecutive hits and timely hitting. If somebody gets on base, then you can feel good about the guy that is right behind you in the order. He's going to knock you in. So can they continue to have that extend just one more game? Because it's just a little bit more of a dicey scenario when you're not relying a lot on home runs, right? Everybody has to get a bunch of hits just by the very nature of what the sport is. If you're a 300 hitter, you're successful. That's still only 3 out of 10 times that you're successful. Can you get more home runs? I don't know if that's something that you'd like to see tonight a little bit more so. I'm sure it would be beneficial.
1: Would
0: certainly be beneficial. I wonder if they're going to be reliant on it, though. That's my question.
1: Probably not.
0: They've just been hitting the ball around so well.
1: Yeah, it's about stringing hits together, and it's going to be right. That top of that lineup. And you saw yesterday Jake Schaffner really get into the fold as well as your leadoff hitter. So if your 1 through 4 guys can produce, if they can put together that type of game that they did against West Virginia, then you've got a chance to score 6, 7, maybe even get into that 8-run range. I feel like if you get there, you're hoping that your pitching does enough to be able to win you a national championship. So I think it's possible. Cooper Nicholson hit a home run last night. I believe that's his first of the tournament. He leads the team in home runs. So maybe he gets going, and maybe they are able to hit a couple of bombs in this game. But I think it's going to be a lot of what we've seen before, which is the classic old school baseball, stringing hits together to get runners in.
0: All right, NBA draft. It's time. Set for tomorrow night. What is the Hornets rumor you're most and least excited about? I want your draft day takes, folks. 704-570-9610. That's the WFMZ text line. We talk a little bit more about the Hornets part of the NBA draft, and I have the 5 biggest questions and storylines surrounding your favorite franchise. 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

0: Wes and Walker back. 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No Wes today. Flounder doing the producer and co-host thing. 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Pretty easy to find all that information. We do have people writing that in right now. Feel free to type in Jam if you want to, but it's not going to mean anything right now. You got to actually wait for the morning show. We're just promoting the morning show, so you listen. That's kind of the idea. You listen, and then you wait for the opportunity, and as soon as the moment strikes, boom, you might get some Monster Jam tickets. But right now, if you text in Jam, then you're just wasting valuable time. You might develop carpal tunnel because you have a texting addiction. No need to do that here. Just wait for the morning show, and then you can text in Jam.
1: It seems like they're very cranked up about that. And Wyndham Clark's girlfriend has apparently caught the eye of our text line. We've had a couple of texts about that. Apparently, she is a model. So congratulations to Wyndham Clark. So
0: I think we get that every single time a golfer wins a major championship.
1: Yes, because it's not shocking, guys.
0: What the camera's going to do is they're going to hone in on the family members, and then they're going to hone in with a solo shot of whoever the significant other is. It's every single year, and we get these types of text messages every single time. In fact, we get it 4 times a year because nobody else is paying attention to any other golf tournament. It's the majors,
1: well, and then on that Sunday— what is it called now? Truist Championship here in Charlotte. We're, of course, always paying attention to that.
0: And then we're going to get a bunch of texts during the Truist Championships. That's correct. But we do get this kind of text message 4 times a year.
1: Yep.
0: Every Sunday. And Wyndham Clark, congratulations, man. You know, you're part of the club again. You're a 2-time award winner of the club because I'm sure, I don't know if they were dating in 2023. I have no clue about that. If they were, if he was dating someone else, I'm sure that she or someone else also showed up on this text line because of the very same reasons. Did have some Panthers breaking news coming in. Ian Rappaport, really with just plenty of NFL breaking news that includes the Carolina Panthers. But we got some dates set for the rookies reporting for minicamp. Excuse me, training camp, that is. The vets, we have the date that they're going to show up for training camp. And we also have some of the joint practice dates already set up. That's right, we do, Willie P. Rookies are going to report to training camp on July 21st. The Carolina Panthers vets are going to report to training camp for July 22nd. So late July, yes. Got the date set there. Rookies, July 21st. Vets, July 22nd. And we have a couple of joint practices set up as well. Carolina, they'll actually travel to Jacksonville and they'll practice against the Jags August 19th. So almost a month after you report for training camp initially. And then Carolina is going to be hosting the Houston Texans here, right? Remember, they went to Houston last year and had joint practice. So it's going to be a home and home situation in consecutive years. Carolina will be hosting Houston August 26th. So you have 1 week in Jacksonville, and then exactly 1 week later from that August 19th date against the Jags, they'll be hosting the Houston Texans here in Charlotte, in Carolina, August 26th. So excited for football to start ramping up. And speaking of that, before we talk about the NBA draft, we'll have plenty of NBA draft coverage today. I know people are itching for more content there, but we probably should be starting college week soon. I've done the numbers.
1: Yeah, we gotta get on that.
0: I think if I'm not mistaken, I think that probably happens the first week of July. I think that's right.
2: 704-980. Let's go.
1: Yeah, let's do it.
0: There's somebody in the college game right now. I think that happens, but college week gonna be here, if not next week, than the week afterwards. And we got to figure all that out. It's become a staple for a still pretty newish, but not really newish radio show here on WFNZ. This will be our, I guess, fourth year doing college week.
1: Yeah, you're getting close to where that new thing's kind of wearing off.
0: There's a new power couple in Charlotte.
1: That's still going. That is still going. Yeah, it's true.
0: Wes and Walker. All right, let's talk about the NBA draft.
3: We're talking Hornets basketball!
0: A lot of rumors surrounding Charlotte And it might be hard for people to try to figure out what's real, what isn't. It is talking season. And I do remember last year, there were a lot of rumors surrounding Charlotte and their interest in Con Knipple. And then we got a report afterwards saying, no, they're not really all that interested in Con. They're just, you know, that's kind of a smokescreen. But the rumor about the smokescreen was actually the smokescreen. And it felt pretty easy to pick out. Yeah, man, this sounds a lot like the Hornets trying to put out there. No. We don't care about Con. That's it. It's fine. We don't really care about it. They did. And they eventually got him. There was a lot of smoke around their interest in Cion James, and they eventually selected Cion James in the early second. So it got out there, Floundy, but at least they still got their guy. So, oh, well, you know, no damage done. I do wonder just how much more careful they're being. It feels like I can't pin down exactly who they want. You could say, well, there's a lot of rumors out there about the Hornets being interested in Merez Johnson. Yeah. But also every other team in the late lottery is interested in Johnson just because of how impressive he's been, not only in the combine.
3: I love Johnson.
0: But you also watch what he did with that championship game. Couldn't keep my eyes off of him. Like I thought, yeah, Adai Mara in the semifinal was great. And then in the championship, it's about all these other guys. And then here's Merez Johnson just grabbing every single rebound, keeping their team at pace just a little bit ahead of UConn to eventually win that championship. So we're starting to pin down some stuff there. Jake Fisher says he expects the Hornets to be going after Mitchell Robinson potentially because your boy, James.
1: He going to get paid.
0: James Dolan says he's not going to get into the second apron.
1: He still sucks. Can we not bring that up at a championship parade? Can we just celebrate? But yeah, it's true. So, I mean,
0: you're so right about that. The fact I'm okay. Knicks fans, they've been acting a fool and they need to stop and they need to settle the bleep down in ways where how about you don't commit misdemeanors and felonies when you celebrate a championship?
1: Are you talking about the lady that stole the trash can by pouring out all the trash and taking it back to her
0: despicable
1: apartment?
0: Move. Needs to go to jail.
1: Absolutely terrible.
0: And now there are trash cans for sale that look exactly like that. And oh, it's not the same. Yeah. No, it doesn't have the same type of New York disease and cockroach that I want. I want all of that on my trash can. Okay, fair enough. It's despicable. Straight to jail you go. But there are plenty of other despicable acts from the New York Knicks fan base up there in the biggest city in America. However, a lot of that fan base I'm happy for. And
1: thank you.
0: What I hate is that guy wins a championship. James Dolan had done, I think, a pretty decent job of just being Homer Simpson, retreating to the bushes and letting everybody else do their thing. But ever since, he felt pretty good about winning a title, or it looked like they were about to win, right? They're coming back to Madison Square Garden with a 2-0 lead. Oh, yeah, now's my time, baby. That's my favorite song. Time for me to start singing a little bit. Y'all pay attention to me. And then sure enough, as soon as you guys win a title for the first time in 53 years, he tells you, yeah, our team's going to look different because I don't want to pay money. He's still the same, man. Some things just never change.
1: Meanwhile, the other championship parade that happened on Saturday, Eric Tolsky comes out and gives Nick DeLaurier a new contract. Mm-hmm. A guy who's an end of the roster guy,
0: yep.
1: But we're going to make a whole thing about this and we're going to have him sign in front of the fans so that they can cheer. Meanwhile, in New York, celebrating a title for the first time in 53 years, we're going to go up to the microphone and say, enjoy it, because they ain't all going to be back. Okay.
0: Yeah.
1: All right.
0: Bone Shrine guy on the text line says, pretty sure that woman has more diseases anyway, more so than licking a toilet seat in New York. I who knows, man? Who knows? It didn't look great.
1: But back to Mitchell Robinson in Charlotte. Woo.
0: Yeah.
1: Intriguing. Yeah. Very intriguing.
0: It is. We'll get to it in a second. I did want to read some text messages. Jack's the annoying Eagles fan says, this just in, Walker couldn't keep his eyes off of Johnson. Yeah, I couldn't. No, I love Johnson. I love Johnson in this NBA draft. Hurricane Hugo says, hey, boys, would y'all mind giving my little bro Chase some good luck as he's in the air on the way to the Arizona Diamondbacks game for the MLB Combine this week? Yes, we can.
1: Oh, very
0: absolutely.
1: Cool.
0: Yeah, that's awesome, man. Big, big time shout out to your bro heading to the MLB Combine this week. And yeah, those are some of the texts coming in. All right, let's go through the top five questions, top five storylines surrounding Charlotte. All right. Number one, how are they going to reshape the front court? Kevin O'Connor had a report last week mentioned it quite a little, just a little bit, about how happy Charlotte is for Musa Diabate. They really like Ryan Kalkbrenner, but they are looking to bring in another front court reinforcement to play a bunch of different ways. And as much, you know, Kevin O'Connor, kind of a funny guy. Like, I like him fine. You know, it's whatever. We joke about him being Kevin No Honor on Locked On Hornets. But Kevin O'Connor, I thought, did have the best breakdown, honestly, maybe from a surprising place, to be honest with you. But I felt like he had the best breakdown of what the Hornets are looking for in their front court, where it feels like when we talk about getting a center, we diminish the role of a Musa, or we diminish the role of what Ryan Kalkbrenner can be. And if you're going to take somebody at center with the 14th or 18th pick, then yeah, those guys are probably going to lose minutes, and you're using a first round pick. You're allocating a significant resource to that position / to that player. Okay, it probably does mean you're going to give some of the other guys minutes to the guy you just drafted. At the same time, it feels like the emphasis on the analysis of what the Hornets might do in the front court is diminishing to the role of a Musa Diabate or Kalkbrenner. I did not hear that when I heard Kevin O'Connor talking about it. He was saying that they're very happy with Musa. They really like Ryan Kalkbrenner, but you just want a variety of ways to play. And I thought he hit the nail on the head with that. And it sounds like something the Hornets would say. That plays for me. So who are the guys, who are the different flavors of prospect that you could draft in order to play a variety of ways? You'd have Mara, who's a little bit more mobile than Kalkbrenner. Huge, 9'9 standing reaches out of this world. You would also have a hub in the high post as a passer who people can just cut off of. You can hit some of these flare screens. They love setting up flare screens for LaMelo. So if you hit in the post, you set a flare for LaMelo fading away from Mara, who can make that pass and actually put some zip on it because he can throw it at an angle because he's just taller than you. And there's not going to be any deflection happening here, sir. No siree, Bob. I'm 7'3 with a 9'9 standing reach. This ball is going to get hot potatoed over to LaMelo with plenty of time to shoot with his quick trigger. Anyway, oh yeah, baby, me likey, very much so. Okay, that's one flavor of player. Then you could have Merez Johnson, who just can guard everybody. Like, we get a little carried away when we say he can guard 1 through 5, yada yada yada. Okay, nobody can really guard 1 through 5. Might come as close as you could possibly get. And I'll say this: there's another player that comes as close as you could possibly get to guarding 1 through 5. You know who that player is? He plays for the Hornets. There you go. You know ball, Floundy. You know ball.
1: Is he too similar, though?
0: No, I don't think so.
1: Okay.
0: I don't think so. Plus, here, I'm glad that you asked that question, though, because a couple of things there. One, I don't think he's too similar. Two, let's say you have another Musa out there on the court. That sounds like hell to play against.
1: True.
0: No,
1: very
0: thank you.
1: True.
0: No, thank you. Oh, Musa just grabs every single offensive rebound, and it's hell every single possession. I don't get to ever take a break. And now there's two of them. You found a way to clone this guy? No, and I think he's more offensively gifted now than Musa, I think, even is now, too. I think not only just in the same developments, stages of their development, I think Merez Johnson can shoot a little bit of the three ball, a little bit. I wonder how Charles Lee would utilize that skill set in the NBA. We know how slow he is to expand the rookies' games. He asked for all these rookies to do something very simple, and then we'll work on your game in the offseason. And then by your third year in the league, maybe you're starting to work on what were weaknesses. But we're trying to win games. We're trying to develop, hone in on the fundamentals. And so why are we trying to utilize these weaknesses in a game where we're going to lose some of these matchups? It makes sense. I just wonder if they would explore a Merez Johnson jump shot right away, or if they would focus on his strengths. But anyways, I think having Musa, and I've been calling him Mo Johnson. I don't know if anybody else calls him Mo. I like it, so I'm going to keep doing it.
1: Might be the only one.
0: The only one. But Mo Johnson and Musa, okay? Having those guys on the floor at the same time just seems like hell. It seems like I can't get out of this. It sounds like a straitjacket. I'm in a prison for 48 minutes, and I do not want to be here. It sounds very uncomfortable, and that's good for the home team.
1: Well, Merez, I think, also is a little more physical. That was one of the things that people are getting a little concerned about after that Orlando
0: game.
1: Well,
0: he's just bigger.
1: And I think that people, first of all, I think they are very much overstating. It was one game, guys. It's not like Musa Diabate is going to get bodied by every player in the NBA moving
0: forward. You're talking about Orlando or Jaylen?
1: I think people are reading so much into that and saying that Musa doesn't have the physicality. Guys, he can also improve in the offseason. He can put more weight on. He can get a little more physical. And so if you bring him and Morez Johnson together, I'm telling you, man, that's about as versatile as a front court as you've got. Defensively, it's just, can Morez score enough to be able to justify that? I think that's the one question that you have.
0: Yeah, offensively, how you have so much offensive talent anyway. I think you're really utilizing the defensive skill set. By the way, Musa Diabate was hurt. Battling through something. You could say it's an excuse if you want to. That's fine. I don't think Musa plays against Orlando if it was game 57 of the regular season. If he does, then it's him just being the bull that he is and using his horns to get out there on the court despite training staff and coaching staff trying to hold him back. So how are the Hornets going to reshape their front court is interesting. Are they going to? This involves a couple different things, right? Who do they target? Are they going to package both these picks to go get a vet? Is there some kind of, I don't know, is there like a, maybe not a sign and trade with Mitch Robb? You know, you could just try to go after him in unrestricted free agency. You know, one of these other centers that could be out there. But that's interesting. We'll have to continue in the next segment, but we can keep going with the bullet points. Number two, it's kind of dovetailing off of the first point. Would they trade up? And if so, how far? I'm actually going to package bullet points two and three together. Bullet point two, would they trade up? If so, how far? Bullet point three, is there really a risk of Kobe White leaving, and how would they adapt?
3: Here we go.
0: I've not been all that worried about Kobe leaving. I'm starting to get a little bit more worried. I think that there is a bigger possibility today than I felt Friday, Thursday, and weeks prior. There's just a lot of stuff. Not outright reporting on Kobe doesn't want to come back. There's been nothing like that. There's been a lot of stuff on the Hornets might be interested in a guard. Bennett Sturts. Whoever, right? I'm with you. I don't like Bennett Sturts, but we can focus on the prospect later.
1: Phylon type of fella.
0: Any guard there at 14 or 18. A guy that would be on ball. Like that. I called in to the Mac and Bone show where I was on with them a couple of weeks ago.
1: Oh, okay.
0: I didn't call in as a listener. They had me on. And we talked about the weird report from Kristen Peek on how the Hornets could package 14 and 18 to possibly move up to 7 with Sacramento when they were negotiating about a Sabonis trade. And it kind of broke my brain because if you go up to number 7, that's where all the on-ball guards are. Not just guards, period. I'm not anti-guard. For instance, Burries is a guard. I think Burries has a better role immediately with the Hornets not being so on ball, being the secondary slash tertiary creator and playmaker. And I think you could slot him in and you could utilize his strengths right away. But number 7, you're in Mikal Brown territory. You're in Kingston Fleming's territory. Wagler's interesting as a connector. I think Wagler could be gone, but he could be there at 7. Who knows? You have all of these guys that are on ball.
1: Darius Acuff.
0: Darius Acuff, for sure.
1: Well, I'd love him.
0: Well, Darius Acuff, exactly. The way that that would be interesting to me, or the way that that would make sense, right? Because it broke my brain. How would that make sense?
1: No Kobe White coming back.
0: No Kobe White coming back.
1: That's what I said last week.
0: That's how that would make sense. Mm-hmm. And if you go after, I'm not going to lie. I would really hate that process. If that happens, what I would want to have happened behind the scenes is Kobe wanting a starting role. Somebody just giving Kobe way more money than I'm talking about. Because I've been team pay Kobe and pay him a decent amount of money. If some team is just going to say, hey, here's $30 million a year. Okay. Then it's palatable for the Hornets to just try to figure something else out. I'm going to be mad about it. But $30 million, that's a lot of money, okay? 27 to 30, okay, fine. 25, you let him walk, I'm going to be pissed. Anything north of 25, okay. But it's those types of things happening. Does Kobe just want to go get a starting job somewhere? Is there a better basketball fit? Does he not not that he doesn't get along with Charles Lee, but do they just have different visions of what Kobe is supposed to be in the NBA? If that is at play, then what are you going to do? Right? Fine. If it's because you don't value Kobe and you'd rather trust the second unit of a playoff offense, right? We're trying to get to the playoffs. We're trying to win 50 games next year.
1: 50 games,
0: that's
1: yeah.
0: right. Absolutely. Do you trust non-LaMelo minutes with a rookie right away? You could. I mean, we're in some pretty interesting territory if you get up all the way to number 7. But that's the way it makes sense, Flounder. And even still, last point before we move on, it's still hard to move up 7 spots. Even if you're packaging 2 first-round picks for 1, it's still a long way to move up, even if the Kangs all the time and make terrible deals and don't capitalize getting 100 cents on the dollar.
1: That's what you're banking on.
0: That's what you're banking on a little yeah. bit, but that's still the odds on that's not the favorite, right? The odds on favorite is you just picking somebody at 14 and 18, and by the time you have a 14 and 18 pick roll around, well, the on-ball guards are kind of already gone until you start to select maybe a Christian Anderson, a Filon, or a Bennett Sturts. And I find Anderson to be very interesting for different reasons, but I'm trying to win 50 games.
1: Yeah.
0: I also don't want to be short-sighted, but not having Kobe, I don't like the way that world works. I don't. Not having Kobe White.
1: I said only if you get Wagler or Acuff. I think those are the only guys that scoring-wise are on his level. And that is based on the potential that they bring. They could be that in year one. They could also be less than that in year one. And so does that get you to 50 wins? I don't know.
0: I have 2 more points. We have a lot more text messages coming in about the Hornets as well. Myron Goodman is a little concerned. We have 614 numbers, 704 numbers. A lot of people giving us their NBA draft thoughts. So 2 more bullet points. And we got to talk about the Giannis of it all, man. Is he going to get traded before the draft? We have a bunch to get to regarding the Giannis sweepstakes right here on Wes and Walker, Sports Radio 92.7 WFNZ.
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16: Coming up on Monday at 3, Kyle's back. I'm gone. 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

0: 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Yeah, Cackalack saying, I hate this, fellas. Kobe meshed so well with our core and filled a role that we weren't able to fill before. Even if we got an A cuff, I would much rather have a vet go be a bucket getter for this team. Myron Goodman says, if Kobe is not on this roster next year, the ceiling shrinks on what the expectations are for 2026 and 2027. I don't want to see Kobe leave either. And I'm not telling you that he's outright gone already. I will say where I felt, I don't know what the percentage would have been on it. What's speaking to me, like 80% that Kobe was going to come back. It's starting to dwindle down now. Like I don't 50-50 seems strong, but maybe even like 60-40 that Kobe's going to come back. There's a rumored interest from the Detroit Pistons, and the Pistons could really stand to get somebody to help them on ball alongside Cade.
1: Right. I know that's the thing. Not a starter role, so
0: well,
1: that helps.
0: Well, I guess unless you just wanted to start Cade and Kobe together.
1: Could.
0: Tyler Hero, my colleague on Locked On with Ku Khalil is his name, does a great job, Locked On Pistons, actually had kind of a big scoop, if you believe it. And I like Ku. He's not like one of these, you know, random NBA insiders that just throws things against a wall and then sees what sticks.
1: No names will be mentioned.
0: Cidery. Excuse me.
1: There it is.
0: God, excuse me.
1: Get some water.
0: I already got some water. I'll work out that cough. But he did say that there was some movement on Tyler Hero going to Detroit in the Giannis sweepstakes.
1: Ooh.
0: So you get a three-team trade going. Maybe Tyler Hero goes to Detroit, and then you have Giannis go from Milwaukee to Boston, I think. Or no, Miami. Excuse me. Right. Duh.
1: Although
0: so
1: Shams did say this morning that he believes it's going to be a straight two-team trade.
0: Okay.
1: So that, who knows?
0: Yeah, right.
1: But
0: yeah, everybody trying to figure all this stuff out. So Giannis going to Miami, at least in that scenario. And then you'd find a third team. It all gets pretty complicated. I don't want to get too lost in the weeds here. But yeah, I hope Kobe's back. I really do. I hope everybody, you know, wants this. It seems like Kobe really meshed well with the players. I think Cackalack is right about that. I think he is just a great, great backup to LaMelo. And we only say backup because it's a good problem to have. We actually have some talent on this team. Kobe could start at a lot of different spots. And here, he's going to get a lot of finishing minutes. He's going to get a lot of really important minutes for a team looking to win a lot of games. Can you convince him, if the money is about right, if there's no other cap space teams coming in and saying, we'll give you all of the money in the world, which there's not very many. The Bulls are one, kind of interesting because he just came from Chicago. Brooklyn is one. You just want to go be the guy. I haven't seen much interest on Brooklyn's part. Mark Stein did say that they kind of liked Kobe when he was in Chicago. Who knows? The Lakers got to figure out the Reeves stuff. Yeah. And Detroit/Atlanta, but Atlanta just made a move. They're bringing back CJ McCollum, so they would have to trade for him.
1: Where
0: I don't
1: does
0: think
1: he slot in?
0: Right.
1: Yeah.
0: So there's not a lot of teams there. That's going to be on the Hornets' side. Last two bullet points. First three storylines. Last questions I had. How are they going to shape up the front court? Would the Hornets trade up, and if so, how far? And is there really a risk of Kobe leaving? How would they adapt if that all happened? Fourth on my list, would the Hornets take Yaxel Lindeborg if he's available? I've seen two mock drafts back to back on ESPN, and ESPN had the Hornets going with, I think, Hannes Steinbach and Cameron Carr. Would love that scenario. Really, really like both guys. Merez Johnson, I think, is gone in both of those scenarios. Clearly, Merez Johnson is the guy that I would want as much as anyone. But Yaxel is on the board in both of those situations. And you've heard some stuff come out, and I think that's kind of real about the weird interviews. He was already kind of weird up at the press conference when he would speak in pre- and post-game availability during the Michigan title run. He is an older prospect, which does matter, right? Whether you value that or not, it does matter in the eyes of NBA talent evaluators, the fact that he's going to be 24 as soon as the season starts, which is much older than some of these other guys. So how big is the gap for him right now and what his peak looks like, even if he is a little more of an immediate contributor this upcoming season with how old/polished he is. But if you're already being asked about your maturity at 24, then it probably doesn't bode well for you to, well, at 26, he'll figure it out. Usually we ask these questions about the younger guys, right? So I think Yaxel is not someone that the Hornets are targeting. I would bet this. If he's available at 14 and maybe even 18, I don't expect him to be available at 18, but let's say he's available at 14, I don't think the Hornets take him even in that situation.
1: Yeah, the buzz is starting to trend in that direction, that he's a guy that's falling. The more concerning thing was the reports that he might not be up to snuff in terms of
0: the injury
1: conditioning.
0: Right.
1: We heard that too, that he's a guy that's kind of out of shape. Now, maybe you look at that as, oh, that's the injury that's ultimately caused that. At the same time, that's not something you really want to hear about a lottery pick at the NBA level. That's 24 years old. You want this guy. Again, that goes back into maybe maturity of are you really a mature enough prospect to be able to handle being drafted here? I would think, yeah, if he's there at 14, there's a debate. I think there are going to be people in the room that probably say, hey, this is worth the risk. This guy, look at how good he was last year for Michigan. There might be other people that say, now we're good. But I wonder if he's there still at 18, is that too good to pass up?
0: Yeah, that's the question too. You're right.
1: That might be what I would think now, would be going on in that draft.
0: Yaxel versus Carr. If Carr is available at 18, big Cam Carr guy over here. Especially just watching him a little bit more. He could be in play at 14. Either one, it's not like it's a huge window, you know, with the five picks that are there at 14, 18. Interesting there. And then the other question, we kind of touched on this last week, but I do think it's something we're all asking about what Charlotte would do. What would they do in a doomsday scenario? Basically, most of your favorite targets are off of the board. Like, I think for me, there's not really a doomsday scenario because there's a lot of guys I like.
1: Kareem Lopez might be the one guy. I've seen people on social media that are just losing their mind over that possibly being the pick.
0: I would choose other players. I guess you're right. Before the Hornets actually take somebody, what does the doomsday scenario look like? Right. Like from I guess we'll take him because he's the leftover. I don't know if there's a guy that would be left over that I would absolutely hate taking, because in what was described as a doomsday scenario last week, Carr was still there and I was way okay taking Carr. But in worst case scenario, you're talking about Steinbach being gone, all the Michigan guys, even if you are the actual guy, you know, all the Michigan guys are gone. You know, if we substituted Carr for, I don't know, it's hard to envision me not liking one of the guys available, at least one of them. At 18, yeah, you get a little further in the draft, and then you could start to, you know, be like, okay, whatever, just, you know, throw a dart and see what, you know, where it lands.
1: Well, because somebody has to fall here, too. So, like, if all of those guys are off the board, does Braden Burries fall? I love Braden Burries. I would take that in a heartbeat.
0: Yeah, and I think Burries would be gone in the case I'm talking about. But, yeah, like, I would love Burries too. If you got Burries and some front court help, but if you got Burries at 14, like I think that's
1: incredible value.
0: Pretty rare. I like in all the simulations that you might run, Eric Eager style, I don't think that you would get Burries there at number 14 a whole lot. You might have to trade up, but here's the thing too, as we move in and go into the campus Kona, Dusty May.
1: Kona.
0: Out. Nice job. Yeah, I did it at the wrong time.
1: It's okay.
0: Dusty May out as Michigan's head basketball coach. He's going to the NBA. Dusty May is your new Dallas Mavericks head coach. How does that affect the Hornets in the draft? Because I could very easily see them going after a Wolverine now. And did John Shire actually express interest in going to the NBA? Let's get to all of that coming up in the 1 o'clock hour. 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
3: 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Don't laugh at me, Smoke. 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Dude, in the last 6 months, I've had SpaghettiOs and meatballs door-dashed to this building.
1: What?
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0: It's Wes and Walker back, 1 o'clock hour, Sports Radio, 92.7 WFNZ, yes, 704 on the WFNZ text line. We are going to talk about Dusty May to Dallas in just a moment, but first I want to remind you of an opportunity that you have to win some tickets around here. 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And then when you hear the Monster Jam roar, you'll text the WFNZ award-winning morning show, Mac and Bone, at 704-570-9610. And one lucky winner will receive a family pack of four tickets to Monster Jam. And jam is the word that you will be texting in order to have a chance to win these tickets, correct? All you're doing is texting in jam.
1: I am not sure whether or not that is a one-day keyword,
0: okay,
1: or if that will stick throughout the week. So, you know the way to find out? 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
0: That's what we're telling. Basically, what we're telling you is to listen to Mac and Bone, and they will tell you all the information you need to know about how to win a fun family four-pack of tickets to Monster Jam July 18th and July 19th.
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0: That's right.
1: Me to plug that. 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
0: 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All right. Interesting news. I did not expect to talk about this today. You ready to fire up the sound over there, Floundy?
1: Let's do it.
0: Time now to go to the campus. Cone on a Tone Set Monday. Dusty May leaving Michigan for the Dallas Mavericks after the Dallas Mavericks pursued a couple of college coaches, not only in Dusty May from the, from Michigan, but also they were pursuing John Shire, both of those guys, both, quote, aggressively, according to Sham Sharania of the Pat McAfee Show just a little while ago. Whew. Okay, so don't know the terms of the agreement, don't know the contract, but apparently Dusty had always had his sights set on the NBA at some point in time. After having won a championship, you don't have to go back to the transfer portal trying to figure out all of the chaos that is college athletics this offseason to put another championship roster out there on the court to try to go back-to-back. Instead, you go to Dallas, where you have a big market, you have a star in Cooper Flagg that you get to coach right away. You could see how tantalizing the situation is down in Texas with Masai Ujiri, who is believed to be one of the smarter minds as a basketball orchestrator, the guy that can call all of the shots. So Dusty is going to Dallas. Before we get into the local angle and we discuss Dallas's interest in John Shire before John Shire said, nope, I'm actually going to go back to Duke. They had a meeting, so there was real interest. There was at least some kind of hearing out on Shire's part as well. What does this mean for Michigan? What does it mean for Dusty May? Your general thoughts.
1: Yeah, I mean, for Dusty May, I think it's an unbelievable accomplishment. I read this tweet out to you earlier. Someone pointed out it's been 27 months since he was at Florida Atlantic, and now this dude is coaching in the NBA. That is how good of a coach he is. That is how quick this timeline has worked out. And so I think it's going to be amazing. I think he is a guy that fits what the NBA game is going to present. I think, especially, you know, he said one of the reasons that he was very excited about this was because of Cooper Flagg. I think him with Cooper is going to be a pretty nice marriage. And then, yeah, you would imagine he is probably going to be favoring one of his Michigan guys in the draft. I would think he'd probably pound the table pretty hard for one of those guys. And so maybe someone really, if he gets Amara, maybe that's the perfect fit there, Cooper and Amara playing together. So we'll have to see ultimately how it works out. For Michigan, it really sucks, man. You're coming off a national championship. You thought, man, we've got this guy at least locked down for another year. You never really know, because I know he was going to be a name that would be speculated when it came to Kansas's job opening, which I feel like is going to come open within the next couple of years. But at the same time, you thought, we got this guy locked up for this year. Maybe we can make a run at another national championship game, because we went out and got some guys in the transfer portal. We're holding over some players that we really like. Now you've got to sort of look and find that next coach. I do think it's an attractive job. I will say that. It's going to set off another round of chain reactions. But yeah, it's weird. It's a weird time of year to be having these guys have to, make a coaching change. So I'll be interested to see what type of coach they end up landing. I still think they'll probably be maybe not national championship contenders, but they'll still be contenders in the Big Ten, I would expect.
0: I am interested if we want to explore local angles here. Okay, Hornets, they are picking five spots behind the Mavs at number 9. I would expect it's reasonable to say that Dallas would take one of the Michigan guys. We want two. Specifically, there are people out there that would love to have any shot of drafting a Michigan guy at 14. And you would expect, if their college coach is going to be in Dallas now, that they might take one of the Wolverines. But Masai Ujiri is not one to be pushed off of his spot if he doesn't want to be. And that's what's interesting to me, is here you have a guy that is very strong, very headstrong in who he wants to take, and he's not going to just kind of fall back to what groupthink might tell you they should do at number 9. I can remember what they decided to do in Toronto when they had the 4th overall selection, and Jalen Suggs was sharpied in as that 4th best pick, but instead they pivoted to Scotty Barnes, and guess what? That was the right selection. Dead on going after Scotty outside of Jalen Suggs, who many told you he is the 4th in what was a strong draft. I wonder if Dusty and Masai going back and forth saying, Dusty might tell you, yeah, I want Cooper, of course. I got him. That's great. I also want to pair him with one of my Michigan Wolverines. If Masai wants to go take Burries there, and I actually don't know if it means that they are guaranteed to take a Wolverine. I actually kind of push back on that a little, just because of the way that we know Masai Ujiri to think, and that's going to be interesting to monitor. The other tentacles from this story we can move on from, but if you had some other thoughts, feel free to share.
1: Well, so the mock draft that I see here, and this is updated, this has to be updated here recently, this morning, Nate Amon is the guy that they expect them to go with there. So kind of a hybrid type 4-3 man.
0: Yeah, tall, had a very nice stretch of basketball last year. Still a little questionable, kind of a polarizing prospect.
1: Yes, so maybe that's the guy that they ultimately end up going with. You got to remember that Dallas and Masai Ujiri, as you've said, have done their homework on a lot of guys in this draft. They're going to want to stick to their convictions, unless maybe there is a guy

0: a little more concern if you're a Hornets fan that that could be where one of the Michigan guys goes off. And then there's two other slots where, you know, is there some way that Merez Johnson, Ade Mara, or Yaxel Lendenberg goes off the board? Could put you in that scenario that we talked about, which is a quote-unquote doomsday scenario, which probably means Hans Steinbach is still on the board for you.
1: All right, so going back to Shams, who broke the news, he wrote on ESPN.com that league sources told also ESPN's Tim McMahon, who helped report on this story, that Dallas also gauged the interest of Duke's John Shire, who coached Cooper Flagg during his lone season in college, as they search for Kidd's replacement, Jason Kidd, who was fired in the offseason. That process also included interviews with several NBA assistant coaches, but the Mavs prioritized recruiting May. Shams hopped on the Pat McAfee show a while ago and said that there was a meeting between Dallas and John Shire, and that Dallas pursued not only Dusty May, but also John Shire, quote, aggressively. Ultimately, with more reporting coming in from Jeff Goodman, John Shire decided that he was going to stay at Duke rather than take the job at Dallas. And thus I am reminded of the Coach K experience all those years ago when the Lakers tried to recruit Coach K away from Durham, and then he got the heartfelt letter from some Duke fan saying how much Coach K meant to the program and meant to him as a fan, and here's a chance to coach the Lakers and go coach Kobe Bryant, especially with the relationship that he was developing with some professionals having been a part of Team USA basketball, and he decides to stay at Duke. The difference between both of these situations is that Coach K was already crazy accomplished, already a vet. Multiple championships at that time that the Lakers were pursuing Coach K. John Shire has not won the whole damn thing. And they've lost in excruciating fashion. I do wonder,
0: yeah, they have,
1: in a couple of hypothetical scenarios, hypothetical worlds, if John Shire wins the championship, just like Dusty May did last year, is Shire gone? Because he did the thing that he was supposed to do. But maybe that's not even so much the only thing you're supposed to do at Duke. At Duke, it feels like you're supposed to win multiple championships there and reclaim some sort of dominant powerhouse-like structure in Durham, more so than just win and then you're gone, because of what basketball means to that school, where it's clearly a basketball school. Michigan is still very clearly a football school that just so happens to have a lot of money and care a lot about basketball, and they have that history in basketball as well, so it's still a great job, but it means something a little different to Duke. It means something a little different to John Shire. The social media account already tweeting out a picture of John Shire at like 10 years old wearing a Duke jersey to show you just how committed he is to the university.
0: Oh, sure, yeah. I mean, if he was really committed, he wouldn't have taken the interview regardless.
1: That's right.
0: But no, when I look at it, I think it shows you that he probably feels like the job is not done. Because I believe, like you said, if he gets it done, this is probably very enticing to him. And the reason why, people would say, well, why would he want to leave the college game? Well, first of all, Dusty May just left the college game, said that he doesn't like the direction of the sport. I get it. Dusty May, I think, is in his 50s. He's still one of
1: 49. Dusty May's 49.
0: That's one of your younger coaches that is saying, I don't like the direction of the sport. It's one thing when you're hearing that from Coach K, from Roy, from guys that did it old school. Well, they just want it the way that it once was. No, I think it's probably that the direction of the sport just is not great overall. When you hear that from Dusty May, it really does make you think. So I wonder, would John Shire say the same thing if he won a title? And also, people would say, why was he pulled to this job? What was there that made him want to take this job? The opportunity to coach Cooper Flagg. I mean, again, we're talking about the guy that could be one of the faces of the NBA. He won't be what Wemby is. I don't see that happening. But he's going to be one of the biggest stars in the sport. That's a guy that he got to coach, probably had a very fun time coaching him. I would not be shocked if that is the reason why John Shire said, I really do need to think about this. So, I mean, yeah, the only other job that I think really he would look at is Chicago, the Bulls. That's a big job, no matter how you view them with what they've done in recent years. He's also from Chicago, so maybe that would be a job that could eventually pull him in. But I think if you're a Duke fan, what you have to feel pretty good about today is that he probably isn't going to say yes to just any job in the NBA. It's going to need some special pull for him to say yes.
1: Yeah, I mean, if you want to explore that road,

0: If he says no to Dallas and Cooper Flagg, having the opportunity to coach a guy that was awesome during his stint, his lone stint at Duke, then you would imagine that it's going to be really hard to pry John Shire away from Duke in any scenario. Unless the money gets ridiculous, yes. I imagine that he was being offered a crazy amount of money in the first place. See, the difference here, too, is, okay, Dusty May leaves Michigan, and it's very easy to understand why. Yes, he had been steadfast in his loyalty to Michigan when North Carolina came a-calling, even when Indiana might have been a little interested, hey, maybe he could go there because he's an Indiana guy. Is that something that might behoove him to make that very short trip to a different state just bordering Michigan in going to Bloomington? Nope, I'm still sticking with Michigan. At the same time, there's not that crazy history with the Wolverines that would keep him from taking this NBA job like there is with John Shire. He won a championship, and he's never going to be the president of Ann Arbor. Whoever the president of Ann Arbor is going to be whoever the coach of a successful football team is. That's going to be the guy. John Shire, he gets to be the president of Duke University as long as he's successful. And the other thing, as well set up as Michigan is, you still have to work really hard to be in an advantageous situation, which he was doing very well, and Michigan is going to help you. They're one of the better situations in college basketball. I would say Duke is the best. They have an infrastructure right now that sets John Shire up as well as any other university in the game. If Dusty May leaves for the NBA, well, let's say it fails, he'd come back and he'll get a job. He'll get a job anywhere. Maybe Michigan already has something set up, but he can get a job anywhere he wants and then parlay that into a really good job. Man, John Shire has what some people might consider to be the best job in college sports, and it's a team that he played for, and it's a team that he won a championship with. If John Shire goes to the NBA, it doesn't work out, does he come back to an open door still at Duke for him to be the head coach? Maybe not. So it's not like he could just go anywhere else and it's the same. He could go to Kentucky and it wouldn't be the same as still coaching Duke. So this is why, to me, these are completely different situations, from Dusty leaving his college job and John Shire with the potential of leaving his college job. We can go back to it. We're up against a break. We'll come back, talk a little more about that. Plus, Chris Brazel was chosen as the biggest surprise player for Carolina in OTAs by ESPN. Kind of interesting. Was that your takeaway? Did you have a guy based off what you heard about as the most surprising standout in Panthers OTAs? We'll get to all of that coming up next on the Wes and Walker Show.
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0: Is John Shire going to be a Duke lifer now that he turned down the Dallas Mavericks job? Dusty May accepts it. He leaves Michigan to go coach Cooper Flagg and the Mavericks. Shire opting to stay in Durham. Dallas, Durham. No question about it, baby. I'm going to stick with the Duke Blue Devils. I'm going to stick with that program. Let us know how you're feeling about it as a Duke hater or as a Duke fan. 704-570-9610. I'll ask you too, Heels fan over there. Is there a North Carolina angle to this? You know, I was looking at...
1: How so?
0: Michael Malone is an NBA coach. He's here in Carolina now. Billy Donovan is still out there on the open market. I look at all of the potential candidates to go take the Michigan vacancy, and they're all the same candidates that were listed for North Carolina. I mean, Boynton really the only guy that was a little different, but even so, we started talking about Boynton a little bit later on in that process for Carolina. I mean, it's all the same guys, right? I'm brought back to it was Ben McCollum.
1: Yep.
0: It was Billy Donovan.
1: Yes.
0: It was Otzelberger. Yep. All of those, it's the same. It's the same list of guys.
1: The only other name that I have seen that's interesting is that apparently Dusty May talked with Josh Schertz, the coach at St. Louis, and told him, do not take a job. I don't know why, but that was something that did pop up on my timeline earlier today. Don't know how true that is, but that could be a name that's in there that we did not see with Carolina.
0: Yeah, we did not. We saw it with NC State.
1: Yes.
0: We did not see it.
1: There could be. I mean, there's a lot of good options. They're going to get a good coach, and then it's going to set off another chain reaction. So,
0: yeah, I think the North Carolina angle is, I'm kind of spitballing some of these ideas, but, you know, they have Michael Malone. I think he's a good coach. I think it's going to work. It was weird when it happened. I still have my questions about it. I think that they've done a great job. I am encouraged based off of the recruiting and not just going after all of the top names on the list and then putting them in highlighter and saying, hey, I really like these guys. Well, yeah, you in 24/7 and ESPN top 100 rankings. Like, can you give me some actual basketball reason as to why you want to build your team this way? And I think they're doing that. Malone has a type and he's trying to go after an identity. And I'm very encouraged about all of it. I think it's going to work out. But with Billy Donovan still out there. Billy Donovan, if he goes to Michigan and he has all this success with the Wolverines, we're going to look back at this North Carolina process and right or wrong, we're going to ask, well, damn, should we just wait it a little bit longer? And people are going to respond with, well, you needed to start recruiting. You needed to go after all of these talented players because, hey, in this day and age in college basketball, you need to get on the horse right now and go after all this talent. But
1: for a team that wasn't coming off a championship, that's the difference.
0: But if Billy Donovan has all the success with the Wolverines and we don't have that level of success here in Carolina, I do wonder how people are going to be looking at that. And maybe Billy D doesn't take that job in Ann Arbor. But if he does, like, what's he going to do? You know, he's a pretty good coach. He had a long tenure in Chicago. The only semblance of a real basketball team they gave him is when they went all in on this mid roster and he got to the playoffs and turned DeMar DeRozan into this pseudo MVP candidate that people loved up there. He did a lot of great work up there in Chicago, despite being dealt bad ingredients. He's a really good coach and he's just not doing anything right now. It was always rumored that he would only go to Carolina or one of like two situations. He'd only go to Carolina if he would go back to the college game. But Michigan's right there, maybe.
1: Pretty attractive.
0: Pretty attractive. I think there are a couple of tentacles that start to touch Chapel Hill based off of this story, Dusty going to Michigan, especially with the story of having Dallas so aggressively pursue John Shire just a few miles away.
1: So just added pressure on Michael Malone, I think, is the direction that you're heading, which is fine. I think there's a reason why you hired Michael Malone, because you believe that a guy that won an NBA title is going to be able to handle that pressure. There's a lot already on him at Carolina. The reason that Carolina moved on from Hubert Davis is because it wasn't good enough. We expect that you are making the second weekend of the tournament every year. We are expecting that every other year you're competing to make it to the Final Four to win a national championship. think that alone is going to be a lot of pressure. So, yeah, maybe they do compare ultimately what happens if Billy Donovan ends up landing there. I think it's hard not to, because Billy Donovan was a guy that was a supposed candidate.
0: He was a favorite for
1: job.
0: A while.
1: Yeah. So I think there will be that natural comparison. Think for Michael Malone, he can't focus on that. You've got to worry about just handling the pressure that you have from inside, which if you don't meet those expectations, I don't know how quickly it happens, but I don't think Carolina is going to wait too long to say, hey, maybe this experiment didn't necessarily work out and move on. This isn't the football program. Football program, you're kind of trapped. Carolina basketball, you're going to find the money if you need to. So I think, yeah, it's, I don't know. I don't think it adds too much more pressure to him, but maybe just a little bit.
0: Well, and even, I know he's not paying attention to it. I'm sure Michael Malone is somebody that does not care about it. I know that. And that's what I want my coach to feel is nothing. I want him to feel nothing about that. By the way, 704 writes in, Boynton has already been named Michigan's coach, interim coach. Not officially the head coach. He's been named the interim coach while they search. So
1: yeah, they're not going to make it that easy. They're going to do some interviews and try to figure
0: for sure.
1: it out.
0: Yeah, yes. just to provide some clarity on it. I do think there's another Carolina angle in what makes Duke and North Carolina such a great rivalry is a litany of reasons: the winning, the history, the proximity, the relics of the buildings that they play in, the coaches that have been there, all of the athletes.
1: The stats in the last 100 games that are literally like even. Yeah.
0: Sorry. I thought you were saying even something, something. No, yes, they are even. That's right. Sorry. Yeah. The other reason is to have all this history. Carolina is watching some of that. The history is always going to last, but you don't know if you have your guy. Hubert Davis ended up not being that guy for you. We don't know if Michael Malone is going to be that guy. Duke, pretty seamlessly, has transitioned into their new era of dominance, and you can make all the jokes you want to. I know what I'm about to see. I know what kind of things you're thinking. Duke has not won a championship. You're right. It's been 4 years.
1: Anybody that thinks they don't have their guy, you're just crazy.
0: But that they have their guy.
1: Yes.
0: And they didn't have to wait at all to figure out if they had their guy. And I don't see Duke going anywhere. This roster looks absolutely incredible. The infrastructure looks incredible. Besides all of that, the in-game coaching, yes, there are some mistakes, but the in-game coaching, the type of skill, the type of X's and O's, the schematics of it all, that looks like it's very real. It looks like, oh yeah, this guy has everything figured out. The type of relationships that he builds with these players, it feels like guys are starting to come back and the family is starting to produce itself just a little bit.
1: Brotherhood. It ain't no damn family.
0: Yeah, but brothers are blood related, right? Brothers are family. I'm just saying, fair enough. The brotherhood seems to just kind of get a little bit of a jolt in the system. You have Con Knipple and Cooper Flagg, great friends. Sion James, they're going back to Duke. The cameras are finding those faces in a way that they weren't with the one and dones that basically, rented a year at one of the dorm halls in Duke before they went to the NBA because that was the way that they were building their teams. But now even with those still prospects still being there, they're starting to come back. It just feels like, hey, that guy just turned down a Dallas Mavericks job to go coach the rookie of the year in a deep class to stay here. Are we sure Michael Malone would do that in 3 years if Michael Malone is successful at Carolina?
1: No. I don't think he does.
0: This is the angle. I'm not trying to use this as some way real quickly to just slam Carolina. I'm not looking to do that. I find the dynamics. Duke just not missing a beat. We're doing the same thing again. They have their Coach K, much less successful, very early on, but they have their Coach K turning down monster jobs in the NBA to stay in the triangle where I don't North Carolina just doesn't have their guy, and they got to find it.
1: Marcus Page is going to be that guy. Yeah.
0: Hey, man, you can pry him from my cold, dead fingers here in Charlotte.
1: And Marcus, we will. Marcus, if he's a good enough coach, we will do it.
0: I can't even front.
1: You better believe it.
0: I can't even front. You guys would absolutely do that. So the dynamic in the triangle, I think that's the North Carolina angle. I feel their presence when I see this just all too many ways, even if they're not the focal point of this story.
1: Because you don't have a family guy. You've got a guy that's coming from the NBA ranks. You got a guy that's family adjacent because he has family that goes to the school. He's a guy that seems to understand the connection to the prior coaches, but also wants to move Carolina into the new era. So, yeah, it is a little bit different. Duke, you've got your hero. That's your guy now. You will die for that guy. If you had any questions about that, now that's your dude.
0: Oh, yeah, man. It's such a good point because you're right. It's like, yeah, I turned him down to stay here. Right. We're not done. Job's not finished.
1: And Roy did the same thing. Roy had NBA offers and said, I would die for Roy Williams. I'll tell you that right now.
0: And not to interrupt, but I think that's the other point of this. You bring up two great ones in that Carolina did have it.
1: Yes.
0: Right? They did. It took a little while. We got a little shaky with the baton being passed from Dean to Guthridge and then Guthridge to Doherty. Got a little shaky for sure. But then they just went in and got the dude in Roy and you know, who bleeds Carolina blue and hates NC State and gets Carolina in a way that nobody does outside of like three people, even the fans. But he's one of us. And we don't quite know for sure if that's happening right now in a way that it was just, hey, we'll just move immediately to Shire.
1: I think that you have to give Michael Malone a chance. Mm-hmm. He is never going to be that guy. And guess what? That's okay. That's what you went out when you said, we are not hiring a guy in the family, which I was okay with. That is what you were selling to the fan base, is that, hey, we're going out and finding a successful coach. He might not have the connection to the program that some of the other guys do. I think what's going to happen is that eventually we're going to get back to that guy. And that will happen. You will have somebody in the coaching ranks that went to Carolina that will get it, that will be a successful coach, and he will be on that sideline one day. It's just not the case right now, and that's okay. The thing is can Michael Malone have enough success to outshine that? I think that's going to be important.
0: 704-570-9610. Are there any Carolina angles you found interesting, or is it just all about Duke? Because Duke, to me, I guess that's why I don't find it as intriguing. Like, I mean, maybe I do. That's not the right word.
1: It's always about Carolina, baby. That's they're going to say on the text line.
0: But what are you going to say about Duke? Like, they're just...
1: Because
0: I know you hate it. They're
1: always
0: so well.
1: More interesting, baby.
0: But
1: we always keep them more interesting.
0: And I get it. Let me cook here for a second,
1: right,
0: Floundy. Let me cook. Duke is just so damn well set up. They're so well set up.
1: Sure.
0: They have so much money. They've had an NBA infrastructure in the college sports. They don't have a championship. Get your jokes in now. I honestly shouldn't clown you for it because you need to get them in now because it is going to happen.
1: I've got plenty of them. Just let me know you do. When you want me to throw
0: I know you
1: one
0: do. I know you do. Get those jokes in now because it's only a matter of time. It really is only a matter of time before they get this done. I teased going into the break about Chris Brazel. ESPN. They have a breakout candidate or a surprise candidate in OTAs this offseason for every single NFL team. Chris Brazel is that guy for the Carolina Panthers. There wasn't a whole lot of reasoning behind it, just that he's making plays. ESPN staff, remember David Newton, no longer with ESPN. So it's ESPN staff is who this little excerpt is credited to. I don't know who exactly they have covering Carolina. They have boots on the ground over there at BOA, so maybe we take this with a grain of salt. Maybe they're still working on who is going to be their NFL Nation reporter. I don't know who they have out there. We'd have to ask guys like Joe and Mike, and we'd have to ask people like Vashti and Sheena, all those people.
1: Oh, we got the perfect fit for you. It's a guy named Fitty Marlowe, real nice guy.
0: There he is. He could be the guy. But I do think that Chris Brazel was making plays for Carolina. I don't know if he would be everybody's choice as the standout player in OTAs, but you start to see some of the gas surrounding Brazel, man. And, you know, I'm looking up PFF, tweet out Bryce Young on a graphic saying here are the highest passing grades when throwing deep this past season. Bryce was number one in that category, 99.7. Matthew Stafford, Drake May, Sam Darnold, Caleb Williams. Those are the next guys in the top five. Stafford and Drake May competing for an MVP this past year, and it was very, very close. Sam Darnold, the other guy on that list, just won a Super Bowl.
1: Ring.
0: Caleb Williams really came on at the very end and was awesome in the playoffs. Like,
1: still not better than Bryce, though.
0: These are the types of guys that we're talking about with Bryce Young, and he's ahead of all of them on throwing downfield. So we know about needing to throw downfield a lot more frequently. But I look at Brazel and can't help but think he's in a good situation. If we throw more frequently downfield, you have T-Mac, who is supposed to be able to help you in that regard. Jalen Coker can, because he's just going to out-muscle you for a lot of those 50-50 contested ball opportunities. But this is what Brazel did very well at Tennessee. How productive do you think he's going to be in this offense right away? Or do you think there's going to be some time needed for him to cook a little bit?
1: I just don't know, because of the system that he comes from in Tennessee. And maybe this is my Giant fan score showing up with Jalen Hyatt, where and there's other guys too in the league, to be fair, that show you that Tennessee guys don't necessarily translate great. But I believe he's going to get the opportunities, because we didn't talk about this, because Panther Blueprint came out the week that you were out. They were going to take him in the second round of this draft. At least Dave Canales was. He loved him.
0: Right.
1: So they really do feel like there is a role here for him, that he can do more than just be a deep threat, but that he's really going to shine in that area. If he can win downfield, then it's going to be hard to keep this dude off the field. That's the one missing element from this offense, I think, is explosiveness. In the backfield, you may be getting that with Jonathan Brooks. At receiver, and creating downfield, who is that guy? You've got two options. It's either Xavier Leggett finally steps up, or you're probably gone, and Chris Brazel is going to be our guy. So there will be opportunity there for him. I don't know if I feel convicted in saying that he's going to have a big year, where there were some other receivers in this draft where if they would have drafted them, I would have told you right out, I think they're going to have a big first year.
0: Do you think Chris Brazel and Xavier Leggett are going to be looking at some 3A, 3B roles where it goes back and forth for both of these guys?
1: Definitely could.
0: Or do you think that there is going to be someone that rises above? And if it's going to be someone that rises above, we've got some positive PR for XL in camp. Wide receivers always get positive PR in camp.
1: But what's the positive PR? Like, is it that he's working out hard? Because we heard that, we've heard this every offseason. Like, yeah. I love it. Fine. You're doing everything that you got to do. But is it going to show up on Sundays?
0: I think Wes would tell you the mental is the part that, and I subscribe to this. I do think XL is going to be more comfortable out there. You know how badly I wanted to work out for him. Mm-hmm. I can't tell you that I have 1,000% belief in XL being the guy, but I do have a lot of hope. I want him to be able to thrive as this 3A, or just even 3, straight up. Like, hey, there's no going back and forth between me and Brazel. I'm just taking the guy.
1: Route.
0: It'd be great. It'd be great for both of them. It'd be great for the Panthers, I should say. I think it's going to be interesting to see that battle specifically that we're going to have eyes on as we go all the way through training camp and all the practices here before the start of next season. Okay, we preview a decisive game 3 for the College World Series. The Diamond Heels taking on the Oklahoma Sooners for a chance to win the championship. We'll get to it coming up next on Wes and Walker Sports Radio, 92.7 WFNZ.
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0: I've wanted to say the Kyle Bailey Show a couple of times.
1: Don't
0: now.
1: Do it.
0: I got used to it. Last week, I had two mishaps at the very beginning. On Tuesday, I said the Wesson Walker Show on the Kyle Bailey Show and then did not mess up the rest of the week. I will pat myself on the back for that.
1: I also, bad guy move from Smoke. He just thought it was the greatest thing whenever you messed up. I would never do that.
0: It was only two times, though. It was only two times. And then he did give me credit. And that's what I want out of a good teammate. I want him to call me out when I'm messing up. And I want him to celebrate me when I'm doing a decent enough job. And we set the over-under. I think Brian helped us out. 4.5. The over-under 4.5.
1: Oh, look at that.
0: On how much Walker was going to mess up. And I hit the under after the first day. Today, now we shift. I got so used to saying the Kyle Bailey Show. I thought about doing it before I turned on the mics probably twice. But still zero. Still no mess ups.
1: Did you do a war cry last week, by the way, or no?
0: No, it was on Kyle's show.
1: Okay, so there you go. So that, once we get the work, I think you'll be perfectly fine once we get to that day, because your brain will reset and say, now I'm back on my show.
0: Yeah, there's a lot to war cry for Carolina fans about, because you have a winner-take-all game tonight after you fell. How bad were you feeling after Oklahoma scores a couple runs in the first inning?
1: Not feeling great, because I said, here we go. These bats are still absolutely on fire, because this is the point. Somebody brought it up on Twitter, and it's a perfect point. Usually, there's a section of the lineup that's hot, and you're like, okay, if we can get through this section, then they won't be able to do damage. 1 through 9, this team is on fire. So it's so difficult for these pitchers to be able to make it through. So I was thinking, here we go again. Carolina's going to go down. Oklahoma's going to win a national championship. But good response. Good response from the Heels.
0: Yeah, and after the first inning, that was it. I mean, Oklahoma only scored those two runs, and then it was all Carolina the rest of the way. Carolina would add on a couple of runs to tie it in the third, and then eventually take the lead 3-2. In the fifth, you had Hull homer to right, and then in the seventh, you had Nicholson's first home run of the College World Series. So here we are, game three, winner take all. We, again, don't know who the starter for Carolina is going to be. It could either be Jackson Rose, or it could be Folger Boaz. And either one of those guys taking the mound, Boaz had a little over a 3 ERA on the season. I think it's not been great for him in the World Series. I think it's over. Is it over 7 for Boaz?
1: He was okay in his last start, though. But yes, I believe his ERA might be high.
0: Small sample. But yes, that's kind of how it is in postseason baseball. The numbers kind of get wonky with what you might expect. Jackson Rose's numbers are very good. Who would you want out there on the bump for Carolina today there, Floundy?
1: Well, I mean, I don't know. I think you might see both regardless. So to me, I would say start Folger Boaz. He's a guy that's more comfortable in that role. He's done it the entire season. And then go to Jackson Rose. Because if you stumble a little bit out of the gate, Rose can kind of come in, settle things down. Then you've got DeCaro, who's available to you. We hope Ryan Lynch is available to you. Depends on what the oblique is. And I think, even though he threw 62 pitches, I believe that's how many he threw yesterday, Caden Glauber will be available.
0: 65, to be
1: 65.
0: Exact.
1: 65. Okay, so, but I still believe that he's probably going to be available to you. Not great when he was stretching his arm out at one point in the eighth inning. That didn't make me feel great about it. But I do think he is a guy. All these guys are going to be available. So I would start Boaz, but either way that you go, I think you're hoping that you're setting yourself up for some pretty good success.
0: There's been a lot of pain for Carolina once they got here. They've lost a lot, whether it be a little bit earlier in the World Series, in the tournament, or whether it be going back-to-back, facing Oregon State back-to-back. And I believe in the first time those guys Was it 06, 07, or 05, 06 that those two teams faced off against one another?
1: I want to say it was 05, 06 first, then 06, 07,
0: right.
1: I believe.
0: Okay, right. So the first matchup, Carolina wins the first game, and they lose the next two. And then I think Oregon State wins both of those games in the second matchup,
1: if I'm not mistaken. Yes.
0: You've been close. You lost earlier in some of these runs. You've lost a couple of different times. There are plenty of appearances, which means plenty of losses, because you don't have a championship. It's a lot, man. If they lose this game, How painful is that going to be for Carolina baseball fans?
1: It would be up there for sure. And especially if it's in like some sort of walk-off heartbreaking fashion, that's got to be right near the top. Now, what I will say, people can hate on this as much as they want. It's not going to be like losing a championship in basketball. It's going to hurt. But at the same time, it is college baseball. So it would sting, no doubt about it, because you're feeling like we're that close. This feels like a team that has been destined to do something for most of the season. They were very highly ranked for most of the year. But I will say I don't see myself shedding a tear if they lose.
0: Right. I would expect not. I would expect not. It's just what's a comparison? I mean, it's like Buffalo. It's the Bills having gotten to the Super Bowl, and then even here recently having been, you know, somewhat deep in all of these postseason runs, just not being able to get over the hump.
1: It's the Carolina Hurricanes.
0: It's the Hurricanes for a long time before they got it done. It really is. No, that's the perfect example before they eventually won the championship. If they get this thing, what a crazy year it's been in the Triangle. I mean. It's absolutely wild. I think I might be going on with Ovius and Gilio sometime this week. And I just can't think about all the...
1: Are they going to ask you about how you're celebrating as a Canes fan, or you're not allowed to celebrate because you're from Charlotte?
0: Well, we're also... No, they want us to celebrate more. Oh, that's the thing, right?
1: Interesting.
0: And I think that's what we're doing. We're celebrating as much as we possibly can. The fact that you had the Will Wade saga, you had Carolina lose the way they did, and then they hired a new coach. You had John Shire and Duke lose the way they did. You have a little something to chew on here with Shire having said no to the Dallas Mavericks, and those are even like not the biggest storylines. They had the Carolina Hurricanes win the whole damn thing. You had all of that.
1: Bill Belichick disaster.
0: Bill Belichick is the new head coach at North Carolina. It's crazy. What a crazy year it's been in the Triangle. We move on. We have one more hour to go. More NBA draft coverage coming your way. We talk about some of the best case, worst case scenarios, and we have new rumors coming in with what the Hornets might do at 14 and 18, and maybe even just going all up and down the NBA draft board tomorrow night. One more hour to go. 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
2: 4 out of 5 coaches and general managers prefer to start their day with a little Mac and Bone.
3: I think it's a great deal. It's also a deal that's a celebration of the journey of Coker himself. Also, the staff and Dan Morgan to identify a guy who was undrafted.
4: Yeah.
3: And 2 years later, he's got the deal. And think about Jalen Coker's life, Mac. 2 years ago, he's battling for a roster spot. He's an unknown guy out of college. Holy cross, right?
4: Yeah.
3: And 2 years later, he's now got $31 million. Think about how fast life moved for him. Probably thinking about, football doesn't work out. I'll do A, B, or C. And 2 years later, he's got $31 million.
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3: Finny, that's probably got to be in a promo because that's a great job by Matt.
4: Thank you both. 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
3: There was no rehearsal for that line, but I didn't set him up for that.
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0: A cow is.
16: Knew that. Yeah, there you go, man. I learn something every day.
0: Hey, man,
16: I forgot I'm talking to Dr. Doolittle.
0: Where are we going to learn you something? Wes and Walker back for one more hour. No, Wes. He'll be back tomorrow for 3 hours and so on and so forth. Hopefully we have some semblance of a normal schedule on Wes and Walker. It's been the flound dog, not only on the ones and twos, but also in the co-host chair. And it's been you on the WFNZ text line. 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The number is 704-570-9610, 704-570-9610. The draft is tomorrow. It's a weird time to have it. I don't love it. It has to be because of nothing else going on, I guess. But I really am disappointed in not having a Thursday, Friday set up for the draft. That's what I would want, because we get the NFL style schedule. Then we come in, we talk about the first round on Friday, and then we go into the second round, and then we get to talk about everything on Monday after a weekend of collecting our thoughts. Like, the NFL has this right. They have more rounds. It's very different. But the NBA, bringing us the NBA draft on Tuesday, yeah. I'm sure there are reasons that they're following as to why they're doing this. To me, I just don't like it. I just want it to be Thursday in case Adam Silver is listening. But it's tomorrow, and at least we have a lot to get to. We're going to have a draft show tomorrow night for you, by the way. It should be not only myself on the microphone. It'll be Kyle Bailey hosting it and Paul Biancardi. Cardi B, Polly Buckets, whatever you want to call him. The dude is knowledgeable, one of the best in the game, breaking down prospects, and he's going to be on the microphone. So it will be a lot of fun to bring you some of that coverage. I think starting at 8 o'clock. I think that's okay to start selling to the people. I think that's okay.
17: Yes.
0: Maybe I took it. It is okay? Okay, perfect.
1: Right. I think it's all right, okay. So go for it.
0: All right, so you know, you'll learn if we're not. But we will be doing a live draft show to give you some of that live reaction as the picks are rolling in. 14, 18. Are they going to package those picks up to move up? Are they going to try to go after a veteran? You know, anything is possible, Kevin Garnett style. Here's more rumors coming in. Hornets Reddit. They do such a great job of consolidating all of the content that has been aggregated. Here's Hornets Reddit with a reference from Brett Siegel's article saying that Miles Bridges is entering the final year of his contract, and there is a growing belief among league personnel that he'll be traded this summer. The speculation will only rise if the Hornets make two selections with the number 14 and number 18 picks. Anything that we've seen about Miles, I just don't feel like I've seen anything concrete about him leaving. Brett Siegel is, I don't want this always to be a conversation about.
1: This is another one on the list.
0: I don't want this always to be a conversation about the merit of reporters. It's just, it's not Shams. It's not somebody that I'm saying, okay, we have something here. A lot of this is like, hey, there's a growing belief among league personnel. I think we've seen some of that. Like Jake Fisher has talked about this maybe a little bit. But it's been this sort of thing each of the last three off seasons. I haven't seen anything new. Unless I see something that says Phoenix, who has been tied to Miles before, Phoenix would like to trade blank for Miles, and there have been talks going back and forth from a reporter to me that I trust quite a bit, then like I kind of treat this the same way I have over the last couple of off seasons. It could be 50-50. I give you all the reasons we've talked about as to why it's a tradable contract. It's a deal sweetener. It's a wheel greaser with $20 million. It's an expiring contract, which is valuable. He could provide front court depth and or a starting kind of somewhat more dynamic four for people that might be lacking that area. We don't get any new information on the Miles stuff. And these rumors about Miles are just that. They're rumors until proven otherwise.
1: It is the Indiana version of Miles Turner. Like it's the Charlotte version of Miles Turner when he was in Indiana. I imagine this is what Pacer fans, Pacer
0: right,
1: host, probably heard the same thing, where every year it gets brought up, but is there actually concrete information that he's going to be traded? Now, maybe with the domino of Giannis going off the board at some point, Shams said that there's a chance that happens before the draft. Is there a team that maybe says, hey, if we miss out on that, maybe Miles Bridges is someone we're interested in? I don't know. Maybe it's possible, but it's all, as you said, it's all speculation at this point. We don't have anything concrete. And so I think as of right now, if you're a Hornets fan, you should think he's going to be on this roster.
0: Speaking of NBA power forwards, you bring up Giannis. The story last updated on ESPN as of 9:51 a.m. today, Giannis is expected to be traded before the start of the draft tomorrow, with the Celtics and the Heat emerging as the finalists to land the Bucks superstar. The Bucks have been engaged in serious trade talks with the Celtics and the Heat, and we know about the different packages that each of these teams would be willing to give up. If it's Miami, they're not giving up Bam Adebayo, we know that. So any trade that they would offer to Milwaukee would include a bunch of picks, not a bunch, all of the picks, Tyler Hero, Kasparis Iachimonis, Jaime Jaquez, like all of the young guys. It would be everything for Miami, to the point where I'd question actually doing it. I'll tell you, if I was Pat Riley.
1: Don't. As a Hornets fan, don't. Go for it.
0: I'm kind of with you. If I'm Miami, I'm not doing this, but they've gone star hunting a million times and they want to go after Giannis. So Milwaukee is trying to figure out if they want that package from Miami or if they want to have a trade with Boston that is centered around Jaylen Brown. And there are some rumors, Steinline reported this, Mark Stein of the Steinline, that they kind of like Hugo Gonzalez up there with Boston, who got a lot of run as a rookie this past year, whatever, right? It's Jaylen Brown as the thing coming back in a Celtics trade, and it's a bunch of picks and Tyler Hero or whatever coming back in a potential Miami trade. A lot of times, I've seen some of the outlets go with three-team trade proposals. If the Hornets got involved here, I would think Milwaukee, I would think they want Jaylen Brown, but maybe they just want all of the picks as much as possible. Would you be interested in Jaylen Brown if you were Jeff Peterson and the Hornets?
1: On the surface, if you just, with that sentence that you just said right there, most people would say you would be crazy not to be interested in him. My thing is are you where are you playing him? Are you playing a smaller lineup? Because you're not playing him over Con Knipple. You're not going to make Con Knipple a bench player.
0: Well, we got to figure out who's going out. So Jaylen Brown, for the next 4 years, the next 3 years, I guess, he already made $53 million this past year. He's going to be making $57, $61, $64.
1: Bye-bye, Brandon Miller. That's what you're saying with that deal.
0: 3 years locked in. Boston wants to win a championship. They're going to go after Giannis and Jason Tatum. They could try to thread the needle on some win now slash give us all of the picks as much as possible. But if they're giving up Jaylen for Giannis, like they can't really drive the negotiation because they're getting Giannis. Like that's the thing they're getting. What would the Hornets have to give up to go after Jaylen? You're giving up, I mean, Miles for salary filler. You're giving up the expiring deals maybe of Josh Green and Grant Williams, all three of them. So now you get to the money, because that's what, just doing math at the top of my head, that's 30, that's 20, that's 50 all added together. So you get to the money basically with Jaylen Brown, and you're talking Miami pick, Dallas pick, 18. Like probably something a little less than that. I'm just trying to gauge the value. Sometimes it's hard to gauge the value. For me, I'm probably just kind of staying away from Jaylen Brown.
1: Yeah, because I don't know if that... I think they would want a more significant player. To me, I think they would ask you, will you give us Brandon Miller? And you have to determine, do you think that Brandon Miller... You could think that Jaylen Brown's the better player. Do you think that Brandon Miller is the better fit here, though?
0: Yeah, and a lot of it has to do with what Brandon Miller is going to call for. That contract, like so much of what the Hornets might do, it's up in the air because we don't know what's going to happen with the draft tomorrow. They have a couple of picks. If they use both of them and they like both guys, then maybe they just go at it with this roster and rely on internal development, making a Mitchell Robinson move, bringing back Kobe and going after another center, whatever, right? Not the all-in type of move. If they went after Jaylen Brown, I think that would be the poker chips being pushed in.
1: That's all in.
0: Yeah. So I don't think that's the MO of this front office, to pull the trigger on a Jaylen Brown type move. I think with Jeff Peterson's comments to Adrian Wojnarowski last week, they did kind of raise an eyebrow for me when talking about team building in a small market. He does still feel like you got to go star hunting. I'm not even sure I agree with everything that he had to say to Woj, but I do find it interesting to hear what he had to say being the shot caller for a small market team with Charlotte and still needing to go after stars. And he thinks the new lottery reform is actually going to make it harder to bring in this top tier talent. And if that's the case, maybe Jaylen Brown is that type of guy. But I would rather keep my youth with Brandon, with Khan, with LaMelo. Keep that core, not get rid of any of those guys. And if you're able to keep all three and go after Jaylen, which I think you could, you would just give up a whole bunch of picks. You would send those picks to Milwaukee. Yeah, I'd whatever the three-team trade would look like. It'd be interesting. But I think I would say no to giving up everything that it would cost to go after somebody who's only going to be 30. It's not terrible. Like he's on the, I guess, quote unquote, he's on the wrong side of 30. But it's not, he's not like old, right? Like he'll be 33 by the end of this
1: analytics
0: deal.
1: Analytics would tell you that he's too old, probably.
0: an analytics stray.
1: Does he have the connection with Charles Lee?
0: Yeah.
1: That's the other element of this that I think is interesting.
0: One championship.
1: If he's got
0: together
1: a really close relationship with Chuck, then maybe this ends up happening.
0: Yeah, won a championship together.
1: So,
0: and with Boston, they're, you know, Bill Simmons has been on this as the Celtics fan for a while. He didn't think that they would go after Giannis, and he's been reporting for the last week that, yeah, they're in. Now they're clearly in on a Giannis deal, and Jaylen Brown got a little bit of what his

0: little weird, a little wild out here on Twitch, social media.
1: Yep.
0: Just being pretty talky, having some comments like, this was my favorite year. What, the year that Jason Tatum didn't play and you didn't win a championship, this one beats the year you did win a championship and you won the finals MVP?
1: Not ideal, man.
0: Right. So, okay, if he really wants to have his own team, that might, okay, fair. Does he have his own team here in Charlotte, or is it still LaMelo's team?
1: Yeah, he's not. I'm going to tell you, he's not going to like the dynamic that LaMelo brings, where a lot of people will feel like it's still LaMelo's team. This could also be Con's team. And when it's all said and done, I don't, that might be more of a stretch, because I don't know. Con doesn't really feel like that guy that this has to be my team, but it could be.
0: And I don't think LaMelo has really been that guy.
1: No.
0: What's interesting about LaMelo is he's been such a like fun and fluid teammate. And hey, man, we're riding the wave. I'm going to take over in a lot of these possessions. But as far as a personality, it doesn't feel like he's so overbearing. I have to take over this situation. In fact, some people have been clamoring for him to have that type of personality and wanting to be that guy, wanting to be the leader off of the court and off on the court. He has the ball in his hands a lot. I wonder if also he's just never truly been really tested. Jaylen Brown coming over, like people would say Jaylen Brown's the best player. He's an all NBA guy. He was in the MVP mix for a long time this season. He's a top 10 player. He would be the better player than LaMelo right now. That would be a thing. But would you risk LaMelo not feeling like he's the guy anymore? And how much does he really care? I've never got any indication that he cares all that much, but maybe it's because he hasn't really been tested. Brandon not taking that over. Con is a rookie. He hasn't taken that over yet. Miles and LaMelo are best friends. Miles know what it is. Like, Miles knows his role, which is what allows him to be so valuable. Like, he took a back seat and gave you some kind of sacrifice for all the other guys to go score and be the offensive producers, and he steps in when he needs to. With such role definement being prevalent with this roster, do you have a little bit of the butting of heads with LaMelo and Jaylen? And that I can't answer, but given everything I would have to give up to go after Jaylen and have that still be a risk, I'm just probably not doing it. And maybe you would accuse me of saying, Walker, you know, scared money don't make none. Well, yeah, but I'm sitting on a lot of money, so I'm just going to hold on to this and cash in a different way if I need to cash in.
1: Well, I mean, you look at the end of last year. I mean, you were one of the best teams in the Eastern Conference. What's the issue with letting this play out and seeing whether or not you're building the right way currently? And then maybe next offseason, now if what you said, if the change in the lottery is going to make it more difficult, I don't know that, but if that is actually the case, that it's going to make it more difficult to acquire guys, then maybe you do actually make that move. I am somebody that right now, I think you stay put with how you are building, and you do, because we've seen a team that's done this. Where is the big move for Oklahoma City? They don't really have one. It's a lot of guys that they drafted that just turned into really good players.
0: Right.
1: I think that can work here in Charlotte too. I think it could get them to 50 wins. So I'm okay with holding on where you're at right now and not necessarily, because Giannis is not happening. We know now. If there was any thought that that's happening, it's two teams.
0: Yeah.
1: Those are the only two that are probably acquiring him. So move off of that thought. I don't know that there's anybody else, because as you said, the thing that's interesting about Jaylen Brown is is he fitting what this locker room is right now, where it feels like everybody is kind of in perfect harmony. They're accepting of their roles. Is Jaylen Brown going to be accepting that at sometimes it's going to be LaMelo's team?
0: And I think they put stock in that over there at Spectrum Center.
1: 100%.
0: I think that matters to them. Coming up next, it's the Live Wire as we comb through some of the best audio in sports radio, 92.7 WFNZ.
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2: The bookend storylines, the most experienced and the least experienced coming together to get this thing done.
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2: Congratulations to everyone. 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
5: I have also taught my children the two cheers most near and dear to my heart. When I yell, let's go now across the house, my

0: son will chime in from the other side of the house, Hokies, as will my daughter. Most of the time, when I yell out keep, they will now join in with a pounding, although my three-year-old son is now inclined to yell out pooping, because he thinks that's funny. So when I, that's his new thing, he saw me laugh at it the first time, and so for the last 2 days, when I yell out keep across the house, my three-year-old son will yell back pooping at me, and he will cackle, as little boys are prone to do.
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0: You set for the NBA draft here on Wes and Walker. It begins tomorrow at 8 o'clock. Hornets on the clock right now at 14 and 18. Not on the clock, but you guys get the idea. That's where they're slated to pick, at least as of this moment. And we have plenty of draft takes on the WFNZ text line. And let's go to Bebop from Rock Thrill. He was talking about some of the core guys on the team, who he would be comfortable moving, who he would not be comfortable moving. He said, Brandon is my least favorite of the core. He seems to be very disingenuous. His offensive fouls are terrible, and they come at the worst times. He does have some bad fouls, even defensive, but offensive fouls too. There were some bonehead plays at times, but I also like that guy coming through in the clutch and gotta have it moments for the Heat play-in game. I think that we have forgotten about shots in sports history. Brandon Miller in Charlotte sports history, he had the three to bring them within a Kobe White three and a LaMelo Ball game winner away of moving on eventually to get, yes, destroyed by Orlando. But Brandon had a couple of big sequences to have the shot before the shot. And we've seen that a couple of times. He does seem to be a clutch basketball player for this squad. I'm buying in on Brandon. There are plenty of reasons as to not want to. Is the price going to get too high? He's had an injury history here recently. He's undergoing surgery again this offseason. We're a little worried about him not having a full offseason, being able to work on that shoulder and get more strength, which is a weakness. I get it, right? If you can have all of that baked into a fair contract for both sides, Brandon is just the type of guy that I'm believing in. Like that's someone I'll bank on working out at a high level in the league.
1: Yeah, I would think so. I think that's perfectly reasonable. I don't understand the disingenuous thing. What about what he's shown you when he speaks to the media? He doesn't seem like he is a part of the. Help me figure out what you mean by that.
0: He'll get a little saucy with the media at times. He got really annoyed answering the shoulder wrap question, and so if he doesn't want to answer your question after the fifth time, he'll say next question. There was a time where he got a little frustrated with someone asking about keeping their composure against the Pistons, and then this was actually a little bit further down the road after that Pistons brawl, and he said next question because he didn't like the way that the question was phrased to him.
1: Right.
0: So he'll do some of that.
1: That's with the media, though. I think in the locker room,
0: right.
1: I think he's a pretty good piece. I think he fits in with the group.
0: Yeah, Scottie P saying people forget Brandon was essentially playing with one arm. You know, got to get better, got to get stronger. Yeah, I'm buying into Brandon. Last thing before we actually play some audio here. Bagel Guy said this. Walker must be a hoarder. He doesn't want to part ways with anything. He also talked about Oklahoma City having an all-NBA superstar. We don't have that.
1: I didn't
0: in
1: say
0: Charlotte.
1: It was a perfect comparison. I just said they build a certain way. Why not see this out and then go after a star later?
0: Yeah, and I'm with you. I think it's a fair point. They have SGA. They have Chet Holmgren. Those are two all-NBA guys. Say what you want about Chet against the Spurs. Chet is a really important basketball player out there on the floor. They didn't have another all-NBA guy in Jalen Williams. I'm with you. I like the idea of keeping all of those picks like OKC has. But the point I wanted to bring up more so with Bagel Guy, Walker must be a hoarder. He doesn't want to part with anything. You know, part of this is true. It probably is in my MO more so as a decision maker to hold on to these picks, and you hear me say no to a lot of trades. But man, when you have this many assets and you only have a couple of opportunities to get this right, you're damn straight. I'm going to be damn selective on what I trade for. Even if you're going after some of these players that are so clearly better than anybody that we have on our roster now. And that's not even the case anymore. It can't be clearly anymore with the way that LaMelo played and with some of the young talent that we have with Brandon and Khan blossoming / waiting to blossom. But hell yeah, I'm going to be selective on what I give all these picks up for.
1: Why would
0: Very
1: you
0: selective.
1: Make a move to make a move? That doesn't make sense.
0: And you could call it scared money. If I were to be perfectly honest with you, I am a little scared. I'm sorry. I'm a fan, and I cover a team that has not won a playoff series since they came back in 04. Now we are sitting on more assets than we have in my entire time having covered the team. We have not had this many assets since I've covered the team. I think they have the most amount of assets that they've had really since coming back as the Bobcats in 04. So if that means that I get to say no to Jaylen Brown in a way that I probably couldn't earlier, then I'm going to exercise that right. Because it's not a bad situation to be in if I say no to Jaylen Brown and, oh, I got to go back home to this plethora of picks. And according to Bobby Marks, I got to go back home to being the team with the third best assets rankings behind OKC and maybe even San Antonio. I think they were actually ranked ahead of San Antonio, if I'm not mistaken.
1: Not bad.
0: Evan Mobley? Yeah, let's talk. I might pull the trigger on an Evan Mobley trade because of the way that he fits. There are a lot of people that don't want Evan Mobley because he just hasn't blossomed into this MVP style candidate. But like there are certain players that I'm going to be a little, you know, I'm not going to be as reluctant to give up assets for. But I probably am selective. Like Doug, for instance, Locked On Hornets. That man wants to guarantee a playoff series win, even if it means going after Sabonis, going after any of these guys, and that's fine. I get that way of thinking. Just go all in on winning a playoff series, even if it takes away a lot of what you might do in the future. I get that way of thinking. Hey, maybe I'm getting greedy, but so be it. I want to be a team that actually makes up for all of the years of pain by having all of these years of success. I actually don't want to just have the 1 or 2 year stretch, and I want to actually build something sustainable, even if that has been an eye roll comment from Mitch Kupchak in the past. It's not an eye roll comment anymore because they have all of these assets to use. Like, we actually have a foundation that breeds hope here in a way that they haven't before. So yeah, I am going to be selective on this.
1: Yeah, you should be. I brought this up last week. You want to be a contender for a long time in the NBA and in the Eastern Conference. I think that's something that is admirable to be building towards. I mean, are you what? This is another thing that we always do. Everybody's going to say, well, look at how the Knicks did it because they ended up winning the NBA title. That's not going to work for every team, guys. Mm-hmm. You're not going to have where you go out and give up all these picks for Mikal Bridges and it works out. Before this one, that won a title, that was looked at as one of the worst deals you could have possibly made. That was looked at as a disaster.
0: Well, and
1: for the
0: Knicks. Yeah, and they,
1: so,
0: right, and not, go ahead, sorry.
1: So, but my thing is I don't see the issue with wanting to stay course for right now, figure out if with the way we are building right now, if we can win 50 games with this group, how big of a superstar do we have to go out and get? Because you also don't want to overpay for a guy that is a superstar but may not fit exactly what you want. You're looking for that perfect fit. If you believe that's Jaylen Brown, then make the move. But you better be 100% convicted that that is the guy that perfectly fits.
0: Yeah.
1: Because if not, then you're ruining everything that you have been building towards. How many years have they been building for this?
0: Well,
1: this build, we're talking 4 or 5 years. And you're going to throw that all out the window for the wrong guy?
0: What's funny is that it's so surprising that they haven't been building for all that long. Your point is well stated and proven, and I believe in that point. But it's so funny, like, we are a lot better than what we expected to be with all of these picks still. For instance, if you felt like the Hornets were going to be just a year away from winning 50 games, I would have imagined that comes after using the Mavs pick, after using the Heat pick, after using, you know, a couple of your own picks outside of just the one that you used to go get Khan. But here we are, and we have the assets. It's kind of crazy. It's a beautiful space to be in. You ready to play some sound over there, Floundy?
1: Let's do it.
0: All right, time now for the Live Wire with Flound Dog.
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0: What you got for the people?
1: All right, let's go to Nick Deloriers. He was at the championship parade for the Carolina Hurricanes, and he signed a new contract thanks to GM Eric Tulsky.
3: And player after player kept telling me, thank you for bringing me here. One of the players who said that is a free agent. Nick Deloriers, come on up. We got to take care of this right now. I got a contract for you to sign.
4: Come on, Nick Deloriers. Two more f***ing years!
1: All right, so an iconic moment for Canes fans, even though Nick DeLaurier wasn't the biggest part of what they did, still very exciting moment that, hey, we're keeping a piece of this roster, somebody that we think can help us. Earlier today, someone wrote into the morning show and said they were unbelievably offended that he would curse during a parade.
4: All right.
1: Walker.
4: Yeah.
1: Does this bother you? It's specifically in this circumstance. I know other times it may bother you, but we're talking about a championship parade. Does it bother you that people are using the type of language that Nick DeLaurier is?
4: It does not. It's never been something that bothers me. I understand from a parent's perspective, if you're trying to experience the family fun and then you hear some curse words that you just don't want your kids repeating slash hearing quite yet, depending on the age. Okay, I can't speak from that experience, but I can imagine how that might be problematic. At the same time, I feel like we're worried about the wrong stuff here. Out of all of the directions I thought you were going to take, Flounder, I thought you were going to ask me how awesome this moment is. Should this be something that we see frequently in championship parades? But if people are going to make this about the cursing, then I think you're missing the mark.
1: Okay. Do you should be something we see more often?
4: Well, yes. To be fair, not you are missing the mark. I'm saying if that's something that people are worried about in general, that was not a Flounder-directed comment, baby. It's all love here. I'm saying if people are actually writing that in and that's what they're worried about, then I think they are missing the mark, right? This is an incredible story. This guy is deep on the bench. They just acquired him. What? They just acquired him. Was it last year to be an end of the bench guy?
1: And then I believe that's, I believe so.
4: Yeah, yeah. So let's see. Was acquired by Carolina from Philadelphia. Yeah, March 6, 2026. Not even last year. Just a few months ago.
1: Yeah, deadline move.
4: In an exchange for a seventh round pick. And here they are bringing him back. And they announce it in front of all of the fans in a wild scene. I think this is a great idea. And you know what? The Hurricanes continue to be out in front of some great ideas, whether it be this marketing ploy to release the hockey beer drinking sticks, but then the beer skates. Oh, the beer skates. I've contemplated spending $500 on those things on eBay. Not really, but I can understand the value there. And then here they are saying, hey, how about we announce a contract signing during the parade? I think that's phenomenal. I love how innovative the Canes are.
1: James Dolan, take notes.
4: Absolutely.
1: Even if it was some guy at the end of the bench, yeah. Tyler Kolek, somebody. Mm-hmm. Kolek probably isn't coming up for a contract extension. This is what you are supposed to do. Say, we are keeping most of this roster together. People understand that everybody isn't going to come back.
4: Mm-hmm.
1: But no, James Dolan had to say, there's going to be a lot of changes to this roster. I'm too cheap.
4: Yeah. By the way, Big Ten Payne says, I'm a huge Canes fan, but unless you have kids, you cannot relate to the cussing. But I'm not going to change your mind with your current status. And that's fair enough. I think that's a fine enough text. I can go back and I can... My mom, I will tell you, different strokes, different folks. There are about a trillion different parenting styles out there. A lot of them good, a lot of them bad, and a lot of them people are just trying to do their best. I can tell you my mom would not give a damn having taken me to the parade. Now, if I said it at an age where I was not allowed to say it, she would give a damn and she would demonstrate as such. But she didn't care that I might hear it. And then I think we could have that conversation. She would explain that these are heightened emotions and they want to emphasize just how heightened their emotions are. And that's the best way for them to do it in that time. You don't get to use those words until you're blank years old. And I would imagine that conversation could be had. But hey, man, you parent the way that you want to parent. You're right. I can't understand because I don't have kids. I got three dogs. That's the best I can do.
1: Yeah, I'm not trying to say I understand, but the thing that I will say is, guys, first of all, it's not the end of the world. They're words. Second of all, I mean, these guys, they are not in their right. These guys are drunk as hell, man. Like, these guys are lit up.
4: Well, and that's the question. I will say, is anybody surprised?
1: No.
4: Let me ask that question.
1: Of course not.
4: Yeah. Is anybody surprised that at the championship parade, where we've seen every championship parade that there is, people tossing back and forth beer cans from the floats to the fans, where there is all sorts of alcohol. Is anybody surprised at this happening? Like, I would imagine most people knew what they were getting into, unless you're trying to just watch some clips and that's what's frustrating you. But man, you got, if you didn't know, okay, now you do. Championship parades, they're going to get a little wild. Just so you know.
1: Just a little bit.
4: That's right.
1: Just a little bit. All right, we move on to Sam Vecenie. He was talking on the NBA Daily podcast and says, Merez Johnson is extremely popular for teams drafting 8 through 14.
5: It feels like to me, when I ask people around the league, that Merez Johnson is exceptionally popular in that, like, let's even call it 8 to 14 range, but particularly like the 12 to 14 range. If you told me Atlanta takes him at 8, I will not be surprised by that. Like,
6: wow,
5: that won't blow my mind. I think they've done like a little bit more due diligence seemingly recently on the guards, it feels like. But if you told me that we, you know, we're on draft night and Merez Johnson goes number 8 to Atlanta, won't stun me, is what I would say. But if he was to get into that like 9, 10, 11 range, and teams feel like, okay, there's no way he's getting past 12, 13, 14, 15, like all of those teams have a ton of interest. Will one of those teams try to spike up to number 10, to number 9, like to try to go get him, right? I think that's entirely possible. Because like he's the guy that when I kind of talk to teams in that group of teams, right? He has the most people that are excited about him, I would say.
1: All right. So not the most encouraging thing.
4: They love Johnson too. Everybody loves Johnson.
1: Who doesn't? Now the question is, okay, let's say that he's off the board. Let's say Adai Mara is off the board. Let's say even Yaxel Lendenborg is off the board. And all of a sudden we sit with the scenario where none of the Michigan guys are available, which is what we think a lot of Hornets fans want. Then who do you go with? And are you panicked about the guys that are still there at that point?
4: No, I'm not panicked.
1: Okay.
4: I would love to have Merez Johnson available, but no, I'm absolutely not panicked. I'm going to take Burries off because I just don't think he's going to be available at 14, or else he would be a great target. The guy that I'm starting to zero in on a little more, there are a couple, but Hannes Steinbach, power forward / center combo guy in the front court out of Washington. I really like him. He's been linked to Charlotte as well. Just a maniacal rebounder defensively. You might have some limitations and that would be a little frustrating, but offensively, real smooth. He finishes at the rim really well. And it's not like he dunks on you all the time, which he can do, but he's got a lot of finesse on top of the power to where he can absorb that contact in the paint and still finish at the rim. And he has that size. I think a lot of people, before they knew about his game, pigeonholed him as this center prospect. But if you view him as a power forward center prospect, that opens up everything because he can play very well next to Musa. I love that 4-5 combo, but he can also come in and just mash second units as this really gifted, sizable guy that can put the ball on the deck a little bit. I think you can exercise some post-up opportunities. Miles was really good in the post last year. They probably would go to it about once a game. Usually they like going to it in the second half. And I think with Steinbach, you could go to him in the post and, you know, lean on that in some half court sets. Maybe you do it a little bit more so, whatever. Just a lot of offensive versatility there. I think that there is some playmaking. He had some really nice skip passes at Washington where you're throwing some fireballs to the corner. And again, he's tall enough to make those passes. You hear me talk about this all the time with LaMelo. Steinbach is the guy that I really like, I think, outside of those guys being available. I'm also a big Cam Carr fan. 2-point percentage is what I'm looking at for Carr. The ability to finish inside the three-point arc.
1: One of your favorites.
4: It is. For a team, it's just when the three ball isn't working because it's a little volatile, can you get to the cup and finish strong there? Carr, at about 6'5", 6'6", in a way where it's not the strongest suit of the other guards that you have on this team. Carr provides that. He provides some rim pressure. He provides some foul drawing skill set. And I'd love to have that as well. Steinbach, Carr, a chance to get both of those guys at 14 and 18 would be a huge fan. By the way, that's the ESPN mock. Like, straight up, just how I said it, that's the latest ESPN
1: that
4: mock.
1: That would be sensational. Because Steinbach, I think you want to talk about bringing in Domantas Sabonis. Can Steinbach, is he basically not a clone of him based off of his stats and what he brings? That seems like younger version of him. Would not hate that at all.
4: And I think he's got a little more ability out there on the perimeter than Sabonis does. Yeah.
1: All right, let's go to Scott Forbes. You know what? We'll go to Zlatan here because we haven't talked about the World Cup.
4: Yep.
1: But he was asked after the win the other day for the U.S. 2-0 over Australia, does he think that the U.S. has a chance to win this World Cup?
6: Zlatan, I want one word from you. Can the U.S. win this World Cup, yes or no?
7: Yes.
6: Okay, Zlatan has spoken.
4: Zlatan!
1: There we go. Zlatan also had an unbelievable moment that also rallied Americans when he said that he, you know, unfortunately, Alexi Lalas will be back in studio. He said, thank you, you're welcome, America, for not having him in studio at that one time. That was a great moment as well.
4: It was a good moment.
1: But do you believe that the United States has a chance to win it all? Or what do you think healthy expectations should be at least?
4: Oh, man, I can't get there even after the two victories, right? Like, this is a team.
1: Not American enough.
4: Maybe I'm not. I want to be. Right? I've got the red blood. Maybe I just need the white and blue to be in my blood system as well. I am pulling for, clearly, I'm hoping that they can get as far as possible. So they beat Paraguay. That's fantastic.
1: Yep.
4: All right? They have a +5 goal differential right now. And we got to watch what they did against Australia without Pulisic. And so now they're starting to build a lot of good faith in their team in a way that they haven't at all in the previous instances of them reaching the World Cup. When they got there, when they were eligible to play in the World Cup, when they qualified for it, okay? We got to talk about the times when they actually qualified for it. They jumped up in the top 10 power rankings just this past week after they beat Paraguay. So I think they were previously ranked about 17th. Now, I haven't seen the latest power rankings. Could you get to like 7 or 6? There are still a lot of teams that I think that you would take over the U.S. But if the answer is, could they, then that's a little different than, or that's very different than, are they the favorite, whatever. I need to see a little bit more from a team that has been so bad for so long before I'm jumping all the way into the, hell yeah, they could win it all. Like, I need to see more before I jump all the way there.
1: 100%. I can't get there just yet. I know there are some other teams in this tournament, like Spain, who didn't look great against Cape Verde, and you're thinking maybe things are opening up just a little bit. Germany didn't look great against the Ivory Coast. I still think it's a long... There's competing and finding your way to the quarterfinal, and then there's being the last team standing in this whole thing. I think you're asking a lot to say, can you be the last team standing? Can you get to the quarterfinals? I don't think that's asking too much. Not at this point, and not with some of the layouts that I've seen.
4: It's
1: from
4: so
1: the bracket.
4: Different, right? Can you get to the quarterfinals is so different compared to
1: right.
4: Can you win it all.
1: But
4: that's
1: I think
4: right.
1: You should still be pretty excited if they get to that point. Like, for me, I would be ecstatic because I have begged them. I said coming into this tournament, give me a reason to watch. I get it. There are other nations that will be entertaining to watch and stuff like that. Give me a reason as an American to be proud while watching my team play. And they have. This has been an unbelievably exciting run so far. I hope it continues. But yeah, if you're saying they can win it all, I don't know as much as Zlatan does, so maybe he's right. But I think that's probably asking just a little much.
4: We had fun with our own watch party on Friday, and it did seem like the U.S. was dominating in the first half against Australia. The possession, the shots on goal, it felt like America was doing a much better job than Australia. It feels like it evened out a little bit more in the second half. Australia, they had their opportunities that they missed on. They sailed a couple of balls high. And so with that, it's not to diminish what happened in that game, because they earned that victory. There's no doubt about that. But it did feel like the Aussies missed out on a couple of opportunities as well. One of the goals was an own goal, right? Like they were in good position. It was a good crosser. They were in great position to create some advantages for their offense there. It's just I'd still, before I get to Zlatan level. But hey, man, if the Zlatan says it, then I'm with it. I hope he's right about it. You ready to move on? Last segment?
1: Yes, Australia, by the way, ranked 25th in the world, according to FIFA's rankings. When you play teams like Germany, Netherlands, Morocco, it's going to be a little different.
4: That's right. It will be a little different, but they've done a great job so far. We tell you what's on tap, presented by Twin Peaks, coming up next in the final segment of Wes and Walker Sports Radio, 92.7 WFNZ.
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4: 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North Carolina... There, okay. It's not bad. It's not bad. I like it. I guess we had to improvise. North Carolina, Oklahoma, game 3. Tied, 1-1. 7 o'clock, ESPN. Don't know who's on the bump for North Carolina as of this moment in time.
1: A pitcher. That's what we got.
4: That's what I would hope. That would be pretty stupid to throw out your first baseman to put out there on the pitcher.
1: Eric Paulson's done pretty well, so you never know.
4: Fair enough. Fair enough. How are you feeling about North Carolina's chances to win the College World Series tonight in a decisive game 3?
1: I actually feel pretty confident. I know that a lot of the teams that have won the first game of these series end up actually winning these series. But I think what happened yesterday is some momentum that Carolina can build on. I love the 1-4 in the lineup. I think Jake Schaffner got going yesterday. Hopefully that carries over into today. And Carolina finds a way to put up some runs. I've said it. If they can get to 8, I feel pretty confident. If they don't, then it's going to have to be an amazing pitching performance from these guys against what is the hottest lineup in all of college baseball. I feel confident that it's going to happen. I think you get good outings. I think Glauber will be in there again at some point. And we know when he pitches, Carolina doesn't lose. I think that stays true. I think Carolina wins the national championship.
4: They are favored. They're a 1.5 run favorite in this game against Oklahoma.
1: Seems a little significant.
4: I don't know who they're anticipating is going to start because it feels a little 50-50 at this point, maybe 60-40, but it feels a little 50-50. It could be Boaz. It could be Rose. You're talking about Wislosky, the freshman out of Oklahoma, having done a very nice job against Georgia in a gotta-have-it situation to continue to move on. Oklahoma has been, they've been really impressive on this run. Despite not many people thinking that they would make it, there's still a lot of talent, and they've been red hot this entire time, just as Carolina has been, and now it's tied 1-1. I'm not going to pick against Carolina here. They just seem like they have been putting together a bunch of hits and not even home runs, but the fact that they've been so consistent at hitting the baseball, it's all about the pitching for Carolina. I'm with you on that. If your pitching is present today, then I just think that the bat, you've just been able to rely on the bats so much more. And the fact that they only have their 2-run performance in game 1 is their lowest offensive output, I think, of the entire World Series, correct? So
1: for Carolina?
4: Yeah, for Carolina.
1: The 3-run. Yeah, it's got to be down there. Yes.
4: That's right. So I would say I feel very good about the bats showing up today as well. The heart of the lineup, they don't feel pressure, apparently. They do such a nice job. I think Carolina's going to do what they haven't been able to do in the previous 12 appearances in Omaha.
1: Should they? This was a debate that happened last week on social media where Fitty just got, just cooked. Do you think if they win, they should be allowed to storm Franklin Street, or should that only be for basketball wins?
4: I think it's fine.
1: That's what I said. I said, I think you care about something a little too much.
4: That's right.
1: So we'll see.
4: I think it's fine. We have somebody writing in that Glauber is out for today. And
1: who said that?
4: I've not seen it. I'm looking on Twitter. I do not see that written anywhere. I do not see that. I'm not seeing it. So hopefully he pitches today and they can, ride that arm that they were able to for 5 innings in game 2 where he had 8 strikeouts. You seeing something over there, Flounder?
1: Monty Taylor, who covers the college baseball, host of ACC Central, he said that Scott Forbes says everyone is available tomorrow, provided they feel good.
4: Okay.
1: That
4: hopefully
1: could
4: feels
1: include
4: good.
1: Glauber and Lynch. So I don't know where you're seeing that reported. I am in multiple Tar Heel group chats. If that was reported that he wasn't going to play, that would be everywhere. So yeah. I think as of right now, he's still in play.
4: All right. We'll see what happens. We'll be back with you tomorrow to break it all down and preview the NBA draft. Wes is going to be back in the co-host chair. So you get the three kings back together on Wes and Walker. And can't wait. We got a lot to get to the rest of this week. Coming up next, it's the Kyle Bailey Show alongside Anthony Flounder Pagnotta.
1: That's
4: again,
1: right.
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0: Good afternoon, Queen City Sports Radio 92.7 WFNZ. It's the best damn sports talk in the Carolinas. And I'm back. It's good to be back after nearly a week off in Los Angeles. Good to be home in the Queen City. I was so ready to get home, jumping on that red-eye flight last night in Los Angeles. Got back this morning, and we got a lot to talk about here on a Monday. Hit us up, 704-570-9610. That's the number for the WFNZ text line, powered by Affordable Siding and Windows, your hometown home improvement experts. Same number if you want to give us a call and chat the old-fashioned way on X, formerly Twitter, on Instagram. All the social medias at Kyle Bailey Club. It's at Kyle Bailey, C-L-U-B. Flound is in the house for the rest of the afternoon.
1: What up?
0: I was out last week smoking Walker Mail, holding it down in afternoon drive. And now this week, Smokey Bear is on vacation, and we'll get him back next Monday. So Flound, you were out on vacation last week, so they've got you working the double shift this week from noon to six. I appreciate you hanging out. What's
1: Kyle,
0: going on?
1: Kyle, you're
0: going
1: to get very familiar with me because I'm also working the draft show with you.
0: Are you really?
1: So, yes, we are going to get very, very close.
0: Let's
1: here over
0: go.
1: This next week.
0: I like it. We got a great draft show tomorrow night. We could talk some more about that. But Walker Mail, who just exited the studio, he's going to join me and Paul Biancardi tomorrow night from 8 to 10 p.m. for the NBA draft show here on WFNZ. And our goal, our aim, is to be on the air for both the picks at 14 and 18, you know, depending upon how long this drags out on the opening night of the NBA draft. So, we'll be here 3 to 6 tomorrow, usual time, and then 8 to 10 p.m. tomorrow night here in our Uptown Charlotte studios. Me, Walker Mail, and Paul Biancardi, who will join us coming up at 4:25 with a little bit of a NBA draft primer. We'll also get his thoughts on Dusty May becoming the new head coach of the Dallas Mavericks, the Shams Charania report that John Shire was in the crosshairs, that Masai Ujiri and the Dallas Mavericks were recruiting him for the job. And, you know, we wondered about this when the Chicago Bulls position came open not that long ago, really wholesale changes with the Bulls organization. And, Flound, I know that you and Walker talked about this earlier today, but, you know, I've been at this a long time now. I've been doing sports talk radio and broadcasting for a long time. And just like a lot of the sports fans out there, once you reach a certain age, you've seen enough things. There's not much that shocks you. This was one that absolutely stopped me in my tracks earlier today when I saw that Dusty May is the new head coach of the Dallas Mavericks, and I am still trying to wrap my head around this one.
1: Yeah, and then you see the reports from Jeff Goodman that say, hey, he didn't like the direction of the sport. This is coming from a 49-year-old coach.
0: A guy who, by the way, just adapted better than anybody to the current direction of the sport.
1: And he says, yeah, I'm getting out now because I don't like the direction that it's going in. That should tell you a lot about college sports. But
0: do we believe that, by the way? I mean, I'm not saying it's wrong, but is it true? Is it something that we think is being said with real conviction as a warning sign? Or is this
1: Jeff Goodman.
0: Or is this an excuse to do the thing that he really wants to do? Like, there's a lot of clamoring around the sport right now about how much needs to be fixed, and we've got, you know, federal attempts to fix it. You know, whether or not those are the right things to do, we can certainly debate that. But, you know, it does seem like something is going to change. And it's not a new thing, right? The last handful of years, we have heard that I don't like the direction of the sport. Roy Williams out. Tony Bennett out, right? We've seen legendary coaches. Jay Wright out. You know, we've been hearing this for a couple of years. Is it true, do you think, that Dusty May really didn't like the quote-unquote direction of the sport? Or, you know, is this maybe an easy off-ramp excuse for a guy who just wants to coach in the NBA?
1: It could be, yeah. I really want to coach Cooper Flagg. Certainly is something that is attractive. The fact that they've got, you know, a pretty high draft pick as well at number 9 is certainly something that could be attractive as well. I also think he's just a guy that has the feel of an NBA coach. It makes a lot of sense. This doesn't shock me from that perspective. It's just the timing of it. I did not think it would be this soon. I mean, we both referenced a tweet earlier today, someone pointing out that it's been 27 months since he was at Florida Atlantic, and he has gotten to the NBA that quickly. That is unbelievable to go from that level. And now, granted, what he did at Florida Atlantic was sensational, but that is a massive jump very quickly. So, yeah, it's a crazy day, but if that quote is true, and now you've got a guy that's 49 years old that just won a national championship, and he really is concerned about the direction of the sport, that's one of those moments that I think makes you stop in your tracks a little bit. Because it's one thing when it's Coach K, when it's Roy that are doing it, and people will say, well, they just want to stay in the old times.
0: Right.
1: When you have a 49-year-old who adjusted to it and won a championship, and he's saying that he doesn't like the direction of the sport, then you've got problems.
0: I don't, it's just very shocking, right? I got people saying I don't like it. You know, he brought Michigan back to relevancy, and, you know, he's been talking about how much he loved Michigan. He signed a contract extension when Carolina was sniffing around, and it was more than just that, of course, but signed the contract extension, won the national championship, not only built a title, you know, caliber roster, but as we talked about in the lead up to that national championship game, but also after, like, look what he did. The roster was emptied out in Ann Arbor when he took over. And, you know, he goes out and brings together a bunch of, albeit older, but, you know, sometimes journeyman transfer portal guys who, you know, in some ways set aside their own personal aspirations, personal, you know, statistical goals, whatever, to come together and win a national championship. What a great job recruiting. What a great job coaching by Dusty May. And now it's just, well, I don't like the way it's going. Okay, well, I mean, you seem to be doing all right with the way it's going right now. You know, Michigan's got deep pockets. It's not as if you want for, you know, NIL budget. It's not as if, listen, even if you don't have the top NIL budget in the country, you have just won the national championship. Adapting to the current landscape of the sport, you should be in the better position than anybody, or better than most, to continue doing this. So I again wonder if, yeah, this is Dusty May jumping at the opportunity that maybe he always secretly coveted, getting to the NBA at some point. And now what dominoes fall as a result of it? You know, how does this change things across the college basketball landscape? Who jumps to Michigan? You know, again, what dominoes fall and who goes where as a result of all that? Certainly not a great time for Michigan to be looking for a new head coach. I know that much.
1: Not ideal. But I will say, if they get the right coach and retain a decent amount of this roster, then you will at least have a chance to be competitive again next year. I don't think they're going anywhere because it is an attractive job. The thing is what if they make the hire of Billy Donovan, can he keep the entire roster that you have there together? Or are you going to be scrambling for a lot of guys in the transfer portal to fill some of the guys that end up going elsewhere? Because that's the other thing that's very interesting about this. And from a team that has roster spots open in Carolina, might want to hold out a little bit. They have a guy that's on campus today, but you might want to hold out a little bit and see what happens with these Michigan guys that are going to enter the transfer portal here in 5 days. It's going to happen. There's going to be some guys that make that move. So I think that's going to be important, is how much of this roster can be retained, or can you get a coach that's going to bring a lot of his roster with him when the portal opens if you take a guy like Nate Oates, somebody like that. The thing is, you know, for me, I think Billy Donovan almost seems like the layup here, because that would be a really good coach that's coming in. And for the rest of college basketball, there's no domino effect. So maybe that's the way that Michigan ends up going. It wouldn't affect too much, but does Billy D, you know, have the resources to be able to keep everybody in place? That's going to be interesting.
0: No, it's a great point. And Jim Gillen saying he's not sure that, he said, I don't know that Dusty May ever signed the contract extension. I just double checked. It's being reported that he actually never signed it, that he left it on the desk. And so he never formally signed the extension. Instead, of course, accepting now the NBA offer from the Dallas Mavericks. But, you know, that is, Jim, I'm glad you pointed that out. It is interesting. I don't know that it matters that much. It could have made it possibly, you know, financially prohibitive to get him out of there had he signed it. But, you know, if the Mavericks wanted him badly enough, they still probably would have gotten him ultimately. But, yeah, Dusty May's the next head coach of the Dallas Mavericks after they fired Jason Kidd and reportedly pursued John Shire multiple times before turning to Dusty May, which, again, I will call that fascinating. John Shire, who has done just about everything that can be done, you know, at the coaching level at his age, right? He hasn't been at it that long, but, you know, all the wins, the Final Four, the Elite Eight, the ACC titles, he's checked almost every single box he can check at Duke except for the national championship. And, you know, I know Stephen A. Smith was firing off a shot earlier today that Shire better finish the job at Duke and win a national championship first. And, yeah, ideally that's the case, but, you know, I don't know that it's necessary, or that it's going to, you know, if that's the thing that's going to keep him there until, right? Like, if John Shire, who I think I mentioned a couple of minutes ago when all the Bulls shakeup started. The John Shire rumors were floated out there. He's a Chicago native. You know, might the Bulls have interest in him? And we talked then about, well, you know, he might have interest, and he grew up there, and, you know, maybe they could pry him away, but does he want to stay at Duke and win the title first? Does he want to, you know, hang that banner first at Duke before he tries his hand at the NBA? And at least for another season, it seems he's going to get the shot to do that. But, you know, if now multiple teams we know about, and I'm sure more that we don't know about, have shown interest in John Shire, is it a matter of time now until somebody, the right job, does in fact pry John Shire away from the Duke Blue Devils? I think that's also an interesting question. Again, looks clearly like he'll be the head coach there this year, but, you know, a year from now, are we going to be having a similar conversation about him?
1: Yeah, that's the thing that shocked me a little bit more, because I always felt like Shire is a guy, being that he went to school there, this is what's going to keep him at Duke. He's not going to leave them in a tough spot.

0: that's interesting. Now, now we're looking at this a little bit different and saying, okay, there really is maybe some desire here.
1: Could be.
0: From John Shire to eventually get to the NBA level. Now, maybe he does look at it as, hey, I want to accomplish what I set out to do here, which is win a national championship. And then after that, we'll see where things go. But on this day, that should be Duke fans' hero right now, because he just turned down an NBA job to stay with you. Yeah. And a pretty good NBA job at that, because he had a chance to coach Cooper Flagg.
1: I don't think you're suggesting it that it's damning that he took the meeting. I think it's interesting. I agree with you on that. You know, for some guys, that's their philosophy, though. You know, I'll always listen, right? Mm-hmm. A lot of coaches have that mindset. I'll always listen. You know, I'll take the meeting. Now, taking the meeting can be a little bit dangerous because it gets out. Right now, we know that the Mavericks pursued him. Now, we know that he took the meeting. But, you know, simply taking the meeting is not the biggest deal in the world, because for some guys, listening is always the right thing to do. But, yeah, I think John Shire sticks around for a while, at least until they potentially win a national championship. Obviously, the Dallas Mavericks wanted him because of, I'm sure they would tell you, you know, multiple reasons, but the Cooper Flagg connection being at the top of the list, I'm sure. But I do think Shire wants to bring a national championship to Durham before he takes off, if that's his intention, for the NBA at some point. K-Town Steve saying, John is not Duke University, neither was Coach K. Duke University is Duke University, and they will always be all right no matter who takes the helm, and that's coming from a Tar Heel fan. Well, they're built well. The program is definitely built well. When you say that, I mean, listen, I know Vic Bubas was there, okay? I know they won before Coach K, but they had never won like that prior to Coach K. They didn't become the Duke that we know of the modern era until Coach K. K won, K set them up, K brought the money in, K turned them into a national powerhouse that, you know, every blue chip prospect in the country either wants to play for or at least considers heavily playing for. And John Shire was a big part of that in the final several years of Coach K's reign, in not just continuing the tradition and upholding the standard, but also building toward the future and adjusting to the modern landscape of college basketball. So John gets credit for that. But listen, I think ultimately you're both right. Duke absolutely could and should be fine in a potential post-John Shire world, but I also don't want to undersell what both Kay, more so Kay, but also Shire have meant to the growth of that program.
0: Yeah, I think that's sort of disrespecting what Coach Kay and John Shire have done. And I mean, look, I'm far from one that, you know, celebrates these guys, but they have done amazing jobs there. It is ridiculous how successful John Shire has been early on in his career so far. Like that, you don't see a lot of transitions that go that smooth.
1: Was it fastest? It was the fastest to 100 ACC wins.
0: Right. You're talking about a guy that right now is on pace to be questioned if he stays, and this is the rest of his career. Mm-hmm. Is he going to be better than what we saw from Coach K? That's it. That's insane to believe that. The fact that it went that smoothly. Look at Carolina. You didn't go straight from Dean Smith to Roy Williams. You had Matt Doherty in the middle. It's not guaranteed to always go smoothly. So I get what he's saying, especially now in this era, because there's a lot of money that's coming into that program. But you can't tell me that it's guaranteed to work if you plug in Johnny Dawkins into that job.
1: No, I agree with that. I'm with you there, man. I really am. 704-570-9610. Hit us up on the WFNZ hotline, text line rather, but powered by Affordable Siding and Windows. Back on a Monday with a lot to get to. And, you know, we're talking Duke there. A lot of Tar Heel fans chiming in. And speaking of the Tar Heels, when we come back, a national championship opportunity for the Tar Heels in 45 minutes. 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
3: 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I mean, that guy was the tail of the finals.
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5: 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I got the 7-inch chubbies on. I caught some heat. KB's got the tight shorts on. KB's got the short shorts on. Yeah, the lady likes it. And I got to keep the thighs out to get some sun on them. 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I'm not wearing the big baggy cargo shorts like my guy Salesman. I'm not doing it. I'm wearing the 7-inch chubbies. I'm getting the thighs out to get a little tan on the sticks here. All right? 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And if you don't like it, that's your problem, not mine. I'm comfortable.
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14: What's up? It's Walker Mail. 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

0: Sports Radio 92.7 WFNZ back on a Monday. Good to be back. Spent last week in LA. I had a listener, Jake, say, KB, I tuned in to you and Wes on Saturday at the USA football event, and you guys were funny comparing that young quarterback who was shorter than everybody else to Bryce Young on the broadcast. Well, I'm glad you enjoyed that, but it was a very real compliment to the young man. I think his name was Tevin Christopher at the 14U level. He was smaller than everybody else, but the kid was balling. So it was a great weekend, great event. That sport, that particular event, the way it's drawing better and better athletes, the U.S. Women's National team that'll compete for the Olympics in 2 years, basically. That's a roster now that has four or five former Division I basketball players on it, including Lauren Goodwin, who was a WNBA draft pick a couple of years back. I think actually several years back, but the overall talent is incredible. You got these 15 and 16U, 17U boys out there competing for titles, many of them, several of them with big-time tackle football collegiate offers as well. So it was a great event, and we appreciate everybody tuning in. Wes is back tomorrow. We took a red eye back last night. It's a little easier for me to catch a nap in the morning and get to work in the afternoon than it would be for Wes to fly back all night long and then jump on the air at noon. So Wes and Walker reunited in full tomorrow here on WFNZ from noon to 3. But again, we both appreciate everybody tuning in this weekend. Also want to point out, before we get to some of this Diamond Heels College World Series setup, breaking news before the start of the show. How about what the Wizards just did, giving Trae Young a four-year, $212 million deal to stay with the Wizards with a player option in year four, sources telling ESPN. Shams Charania was the first to break it, but 4 years, approximately $212 million to stay in Washington, and the four-time NBA All-Star declined his $49 million player option for a long-term commitment ahead of free agency. And he got there via trade in season. We never saw him suit up. We of course, continued to wonder if he would. And now we know he will, to, again, the tune of 4 years, $212 million. And I realized there was a Hawks team not that long ago that made a surprise run to the Eastern Conference Finals with Trae Young at the helm. But there is no world in which I'm giving Trae Young 4 years, $212 million. I'm still mind blown by that. To me, it's the most Wizards move ever. I know that, you know, they believe maybe that, you know, he and Anthony Davis can spearhead a young crop that they've been drafting and, you know, start to build something in Washington. But just the idea of giving Trae Young $212 million over 4 years. He is a very, very talented and good individual basketball player, even if he's difficult to watch sometimes, you know, with all the flopping and the contact drawing and everything else. He's not one of my favorite players to watch by any stretch of the imagination. But most importantly, Trae Young, to me, will never win a championship at the NBA level. Unless maybe at some point later in his career, he catches on to a title roster in a supporting role. Trae Young is not leading a team to an NBA championship, in my opinion. There is no world in which I'm giving him this kind of money. And I think the Wizards just made another big-time Wizards decision in doing so.
1: I don't understand how you look at a guy.
0: Couldn't be me.
1: Last year, and I get it, it's a small sample size. He shot 19% from three a year ago. And that's the guy that you want to pay?
0: Ugh.
1: I mean, look, maybe it works out. Maybe he finds something in Washington that he was missing towards the end there in Atlanta. Maybe Anthony Davis ends up staying healthy. This just seems like a disaster, a desperate move by Washington to try to compete when... Shouldn't you just be trying to build around the guy that you're going to take at number one? Guys, you're going to get a really good player at number one, either DeBanza or Darren Peterson. Both of those guys have the chance to be franchise players, to be one of the best players in the NBA.
0: Yeah.
1: Maybe you just focus on building around them, not around Trae Young.
0: Amit just said Trae Young greater than Jalen Brunson. And then like six spaces, LOL kidding. You nearly gave me a heart attack at first, Amit. Like I know you're a wild guy and you're a rage baiter and a talented one at that sometimes, but I actually thought you meant that for a second.
1: He said, hey, you know what? Jalen says, hold this Larry out. That's right, baby.
0: Myron says, that is a so Wizards move, unlike many I have seen. Some awful moves under Ernie Grunfeld. That's right. Our guy Myron used to work for the Wizards, and so he's seen some of this stuff up close. Hoggard told me that in our newsroom right before we walked down the hallway to start the show, and I just, like, there were people projecting he'd get a $100 million extension, $130 million, not a $212 million extension. It's not my money. Good for him. But Wolfpack James saying $53 million a year. I do think the Wizards will be a top six team in the East. But yeah, that's crazy.
1: What? Top six? Now, okay. That seems, guys. Anthony Davis is going to play what?
0: 32 games.
1: Yeah, exactly.
0: He's going to miss 50
1: Trae
0: games.
1: Trae Young is so inefficient. It is unbelievable.
0: Yes.
1: I'm telling you, top six, that's aggressive. That's asking a lot out of them.
0: You're assuming, I would think, that Trae Young and Anthony Davis play at least a combined 70 games together. You know, if they're top six. I just don't see it, but... Like, what's worse, that or the Bradley Beal deal? And Bradley Beal was at least loyal to the organization. He was there a long time.
1: I would say that
0: it's kind of a Mike Trout situation. Oh, I think so.
1: Yes.
0: Yeah, I think so. I mean, Bradley Beal, you know, at least had cachet in the community, built up equity with the community. He was loyal to the organization. With this Trae Young deal, I don't know, man. But best of luck to him. And what's interesting now, too, with more NBA news coming out, the Trae Young deal that broke right before the show, but also in light of Dusty May taking the Dallas Mavericks job. And yeah, if you're just tuning in, and don't swerve off the road, Dusty May, national championship winning head coach at Michigan, is already gone, leaving at 49 years old, hired by Masai Ujiri to take the Dallas Mavericks head coaching job after they fired Jason Kidd at the end of the season and then apparently reportedly pursued Duke's John Shire before turning to Dusty May. But Brett Siegel, within the last, I think, maybe couple of hours here, reporting that in light of the Dusty May news, Michigan's Adai Mara has suddenly emerged as a very real candidate for the Mavericks with the number 9 pick in tomorrow's draft, sources telling Clutch Sports. Dallas is shopping Daniel Gafford to try to move up from number 30 to top 20 in the draft. So that's interesting, too. They're shopping Daniel Gafford. They want to get off of 30, move into the top 20, but they are now looking hard at Michigan's Adai Mara, and of course he played for Dusty May as part of this national championship run several months ago, or a handful of months ago. Adai Mara has been my preferred pick. And you might have heard me talk about this, you're not getting into the top five, right? Despite all the rumors that the Hornets are one of two or three teams that are trying aggressively to get into the top five. I don't believe it. I don't think it's going to happen. It's going to cost too much. I don't think any team in the top five really benefits from trading back in this draft. But, you know, those rumors are out there. So the way I framed it a couple of weeks ago, Flound, was if there's a player in that 6 through 12 range that I want to go trade up and get, Mara was that guy for me. But now this makes all the sense in the world that you could reunite Adai Mara with Dusty May on top of what's already on the Dallas Mavericks roster, namely Cooper Flagg.
1: It does make a lot of sense. I do think that it would be perfect to marry him with Cooper Flagg. The thing that I do wonder, though, is was this somebody that was on their radar before they hired Dusty May? How long have they been talking to Dusty? And is this someone, this cannot be a last-minute pivot. Because if you were convicted on somebody else and the mock draft say Nate Amett from Tennessee is the guy that they think that they would go
0: boom
1: with,
0: or bust.
1: 100%.
0: Ooh.
1: But my point is I don't think you can just all of a sudden, well, we hired Dusty May, now we got to pivot and hire or draft whoever is his dude. If you think there's somebody better, then Masai Ujiri and the front office and the scouts have to stand on, we believe that there is somebody better. But I do think that Adai Mara definitely fits what they want to do. Moving on from Daniel Gafford is, you know, probably showing you that there is some interest.
0: Mm-hmm.
1: That's a rumor that's been out there for longer than just today. So that could show you that maybe this was something that was in play for a while. Thing is, though, if you do end up bringing him in, what do you do with Derek Lively? That's one of the things. And there are Hornets fans that said, ooh, Derek Lively.
0: Yeah, now that would interest me for sure, more so than Daniel Gafford. I don't think that Gafford, because I've seen some Hornets fans, you know, since all of this really started to brew up online, you know, some are maybe pushing a Daniel Gafford trade, right? Yeah. And I'm just like, you know, Gafford's been around a while at this point, entered the NBA, I think, back in 2019, has had some good years, but for his career is like a 5-point, I'm sorry, more like a 9 to 10 point, 7 rebound a game type of guy. And that's cool. Like, you need those guys on your roster, but I don't think that's the fix that they're looking for to really upgrade this front court. So, I don't know. I mean, maybe I'm wrong about this, but I wouldn't imagine that Jeff Peterson is blowing up Masai Ujiri's phone trying to figure out a way to get Daniel Gafford to Charlotte.
1: I would not think so either, unless he believes that the performance that Gafford had, what was it, 2 years ago? Against Mark Williams. Remember that? That game basically got Mark Williams traded because of how poorly he played defensively against Daniel Gafford when he scored, I think it was like 40 or something like that.
0: Something crazy.
1: I don't think that's the guy that's the solution to what you're looking for. Me, personally, I would rather take a guy in the draft who I really love in Hans Steinbeck. I think that would be a guy that fits very well.
0: So your question, 31, 15, and 7 blocks in that game.
1: Okay, so a ridiculous performance in that game, no doubt. That's not what he is. That's not what he normally is.
0: No.
1: So I don't know if that fixes what you're trying to find in this NBA draft, in the free agency. I just don't think, especially because he's 6'10", I think they're looking for someone maybe with a little bit more size.
0: Maybe. I don't know what his wingspan is, but Gafford, I will say, is still relatively young, right? And it warrants mentioning because he's been around the NBA since 2019. He's still only 27 years old. So anyway, I mean, Daniel Gafford, that's the rumor out there. I wanted to get to some of this NBA news because, you know, there's a lot going on right now in the National Basketball Association, and we will get back to it. Paul Biancardi coming up in about 52 minutes. He's back at 4:25 to talk about all of this. We'll get his thoughts on the Dusty May news, on the draft tomorrow night, as he is co-hosting the FNZ NBA Draft Show with myself and Walker Mail. So we'll get back to a lot of this. We'll talk about it all. Coming up in 27 minutes, because Caleb from Lincolnton just said, let's talk about my Heels, KB. You think they sealed the deal tonight? I do. That's just a gut feeling, but I do believe that North Carolina is going to win the national championship starting 27 minutes from now. If they don't blame me. But, you know, I have liked this team a lot, and I'm not the Heels fan in the room here. That would be Flounder. You know, but I remember when this thing started going into the regional round, and hear me out. It's not that I knew something that other people didn't know. Everybody knew that Carolina was good. We all knew that. But when I would bring up, you know, to certain people, Carolina fans feel like this might be their best shot at a national championship in a long time, I'd get some pushback from people like, yeah, they're good, but, you know, Georgia Tech might actually be the best team in this conference. And, you know, we know how that worked out in the regional round. But, you know, then by the time you get through the regionals, all of a sudden, you know, UCLA has been bounced. Other heavyweights have been bounced. Auburn gets knocked out. And so it's like Carolina is the betting favorite to win it all going into the super regionals. And it's like, yeah, guys, this fan base has felt that way. You know, even if they don't want to come close to touching the money because of how many times they've been burned over the years, this team is loaded, you know, with pitching in particular. And here they are after tying up the College World Series final with a 6-2 win. This Oklahoma offense is dynamic, okay? They can swing the bats. But I do believe in Carolina's arms, and I think they're going to find a way to get it done tonight. 25 minutes from now, first pitch, Game 3, College World Series, rubber match. It's all on the line, Flound. How are you feeling about tonight?
1: Well, I do want to alert people that the game is at 7.
0: Seven?
1: I think you might have gotten fooled by the West Coast.
0: No, my computer's still on the damn West Coast time. Are you kidding me?
1: Yeah.
0: Oh,
1: I had to look real quick. I was like, did I miss something? Did they move the game up because of the weather?
0: My damn
1: again?
0: Electronics are still on West Coast
1: it's
0: time.
1: All good,
0: and I didn't realize it until I just looked at you. You are right. Everything is reading in Pacific Standard Time. Look at me.
1: It's all good.
0: It's not. I'm still jet lagged to hell, but all of my devices. How do you get your devices out of West Coast time when you come home? I'm sure it'll figure itself out. But anyway, Bicycle Herd said he was confused. I apologize for that, Bicycle Herd. All of my devices are still on LA time. So 7 o'clock tonight, which is why I said tonight. You feel okay? You feeling good? You nervous?
1: Yeah.
0: What's going on?
1: A little bit, but I do think that there is reason to be optimistic. They are going with Jackson Rose. They just tweeted that out a little while ago. So he is going to be the starting pitcher for them. I like Jackson Rose a lot. I think that he's the perfect guy to really start this game. I would have gone with Folger Boas just because of the starting experience. But having a guy like Jackson Rose, who's pitched very well during this College World Series, not necessarily the worst thing that you could do. I think it's going to come down to how well these guys pitch. Do you get a performance like you got in game two, or do you go back to what you saw in game one? You've got to be able to slow down this Oklahoma lineup. I think the magic number for Carolina is if they score 8 runs, you should feel confident that you should be able to win this game. Your pitching should be able to hold them at 7 runs or fewer. So, I mean, yeah, we'll see who's available tonight. I think Caden Glauber is going to be available. Yeah. I'd be shocked if he's not.
0: This is all hands on deck, man.
1: Yeah, it's a championship, guys.
0: And I know they're different levels, but after what you saw Yoshinobu Yamamoto do in the World Series, throwing on one day's rest, you're leaving it up. We've seen Madison Bumgarner. This is what it's all for. Like, you can't hold anything back. Nobody wants to get hurt. And so many of these guys do have an eye toward the next level. Major League Baseball, the minors trying to fight there, all that stuff. But this is the national championship. This is one game to win it all and to be immortalized in baseball history, college baseball history. And, again, the fact that this Carolina program has been turned away in the College World Series so many times over the years. They've all been asking. This fan base, you know better than anybody, has been asking for the longest time, when are they going to get it done? And I just felt going in like this was a great opportunity for them, and they've continued to prove most of us right, and now they've got to win one more ball game to get it done. I'm both jealous of you and your fan base because you get the opportunity, but I don't know, man. I just think that you guys are winning the national championship tonight.
1: Yeah, the other thing, the reason to believe that is what you saw yesterday, which is 1-4 in the lineup really does a great job. And I think there'll be enough to carry this team. I think there are some other guys you're hoping that maybe a guy like Cooper Nicholson, who hasn't had the greatest postseason, ends up finding his stride after hitting a home run yesterday. He leads the team in homers, so maybe he cracks another one today, and that could be the difference in the game. But this really comes down to, do you continue to get the production from the guys at the top of the lineup? Schaffner, Hull, Gallagher, and Paulson. You get those guys hitting, you're in a pretty good rhythm. You're going to feel like we can score, 5-6 runs. Like I said, I would love to get to 8. That's when I start to feel really comfortable with this group, because, there are going to be guys, even if you do get to pitch everybody, Glauber probably isn't throwing 65 more pitches. That's probably a lot to ask from him. So you're going to have to rely on some other guys who haven't necessarily been great in the postseason, like Decaro. But I do think that this team, it has a feeling around it, Kyle. Yeah. I'm with you. I think this is the time where they get it done.
0: Yeah, I hope for your sake they do, and looking forward to the game tonight at 7 o'clock. 7 o'clock, I apologize. The bagel guy says I'm blaming it on the computer, and Tyler A. said, you know them things switch back. Buddy, my laptop still reads 12:39 p.m. right now, so my devices are still on West Coast. Not my phone. My phone's not, but the ones that I'm actually using. So I didn't mean to scare everybody. I had one guy say he just jumped in the toll lane to speed up to get home thinking he was going to miss the game. So I apologize for scaring y'all. I need some time to adjust when I get back east as well. Anyway, 704-570-9610. Hit us up on the FNZ text line. Right now we go to Flound on the headlines.
1: Oh, hold on.
0: Uh-oh. Flound wasn't ready. It's okay. We don't work together much in this time slot.
1: All right, hold on.
0: He's going to press a button here in just a second.
1: There we go. All right, and the World Cup is continuing. And the most insufferable man, Kyle, I have gotten on the same level as Willie P.
0: Oh, gosh.
1: I've had enough of Lionel Messi. He scored 2 more goals today.
0: Oh, is that why?
1: And
0: okay.
1: They are absolutely loving on this dude more than anybody I have ever seen. When I watched them play Algeria, it was like nobody else was on the frickin' field.
0: Yeah.
1: And this dude scores 2 more goals today against Austria. They win 2-0 over Austria, and so now it looks like they have to be the favorites, I think, now, either them or France. I would like to believe that the USA, as Zlatan said, has a chance to win it all, but I can't get there. I love the way the U.S. has played, but I can't get there.
0: I got want to believe that, for sure, but I've seen how talented and deep France is. Like, Spain's pretty tough. Like, there are a lot of, I think there are better rosters out there. Now, that doesn't mean everything always, but just get to, I don't know. What would you declare a real success for them?
1: Quarterfinals.
0: Quarterfinals. I agree. I agree. That Australia win was impressive, though. That was fun. You know, with the bad blood going in, the Aussies were upset by the way they were being talked about.
1: They're still very hurt.
0: I know they are. They are. They were airing all that media propaganda, you know, down under apparently about the United States. And, well, it didn't work out for them. So, sorry about that. We'll come back. We got more to get to. A lot of thoughts coming in on the Diamond Heels tonight in the College World Series. And, well, it ain't football season yet, but there's still a lot to talk about and some things that I missed in the past week, like the conclusion to the Brendan Sorsby saga, which we'll have to get to. 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

0: 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KB and Flound with you here on a Monday. I was out last week. Smoke is on vacation this week. Flound, you didn't get to see the newly mustachioed Smoke Ludwig, did you?
1: No, I did.
0: You did?
1: I did.
0: Well, you saw the picture, but did you see him in person yet?
1: No, I saw him. I was here last week. It was the week before that I was in Orlando.
0: Okay, yep. I'm sorry. All right, so, yeah, that's me in my own vortex of not knowing what's going on. So, I mean, you saw him with the new mustache. He debuted that last Monday. Did you know he packaged that to me as my Father's Day gift? Did he tell you that?
1: Yes, he said that it was going to be a gift to you. I did not know that it was Father's Day.
0: Well, it's what sparked the conversation, and then he framed it as a gift. And, you know, when you look at it that way, it is a little bit weird, but it turned out to be a great gift. I mean, he's glowing like a pregnant lady with that mustache.
1: The confidence is, he might actually get a woman out of this.
0: I mean, I've already told him. I think, listen, with the weight loss journey he's on, he's down 80-plus pounds. And then he shows up with a mustache, and the text line was just elated for him a week ago. But people blowing up agreeing with me that Smoke Ludwig has finally found his look, and I'm happy for him. But I'm also now thinking this week, is Smoke just like sauntering up and down the beach in Myrtle, showing off the mustache? Is he drawing attention from the ladies? Is he leaning into it? Like, we try not to bother Smoke on vacation because I want him to enjoy himself.
1: Well, anymore. But you guys on the old show used to call him every day, right?
0: Yeah, we did. We would call him and pressure him to, you know, have you talked to any nice young ladies on the beach today? Have you initiated any conversations with any pretty girls today on the beach? We did used to do that to him a little bit, but I leave him alone now on vacation.
1: There
0: but
1: we go.
0: I like to believe that the stash is his new superpower, much like Samson. Like, I'd like to believe that that new mustache of his is going to open up a lot of doors and opportunities for him.
1: The dating apps would tell me that's true, because I see a lot of ladies on there that say, I love me a good stash. So I got the beard going, too. Yeah. So does that count, or it has to just be solo stash?
0: I don't know. I don't know what's going to happen there, but very happy for him. We'll get him back next Monday. Flound is in most, if not all, of the week. So hit us up on the WFNZ text line, 704-570-9610. Hit us up. Did you say Argentina was the favorite in the World Cup? Because Alex in Steel Creek is disputing that.
1: They're number one in the world rankings. Is that the craziest thing to think that they're not the favorite? Maybe there is somebody that other people would think are the favorite, but they're right there.
0: Yeah, well, of course they're right there. I think France is actually the leading. I think they've got the best odds to win the World Cup at plus 400. I don't know if that was the open of the tournament or not. I'll have to double check that. But I do think that France was the betting favorite, but maybe at this point Argentina's pulled even. Maybe we'll double check that on the betting lines. But yeah, I mean, France is loaded, Spain is loaded, but Argentina is very, very good. So we appreciate the text coming in on that. We had Miles from South Park as it relates to the College World Series tonight saying, I think this Carolina game is going to be like the World Series last year, Game 7, if you recall, a nail biter. Well, that's a standard right there. I mean, living up to the standard of Game 7 of the World Series last year. I don't know if you can expect that, but I do. I mean, listen.
1: I hope not.
0: It's the equivalent of a Game 7. It's a Game 3 in the College World Series. Everybody's going to be on deck that's healthy enough to play. Everybody's going to be available that's healthy enough to play, I should say. So I don't think it's going to be a short affair, you know, unless we get one of those anomalous, you know, some offense comes out and a starting pitcher has an awful night and, you know, it's 5-6-0 before we get out of the first inning. Unless it's one of those, I expect this to be a long game that probably lasts to 10:30, 11 o'clock tonight. I wouldn't be shocked if this one goes 4 hours with, you know, likely, again, unless we get a dominant pitching performance or something along those lines, you know, I look for a half a dozen pitching changes tonight or more because this will likely be a very close game.
1: Yeah, I think so. I mean, there's going to be a lot of pitching changes, I think, from the Tar Heel side of things. Oklahoma's throwing a freshman, so you never know how that's ultimately going to work out. They love their bullpen as well, so I would not be shocked if this is one of those games that takes a while. You see a decent amount of runs. I think it is going to be close. I'm hoping that it's not. I'm hoping that Carolina just finds a way to blow them out, and we don't necessarily have to worry, and it becomes more celebratory, but it really does look like a series that's going to end up with a classic game to close it out. And I think if you're a general observer, then you're probably really excited by that. If you're a Tar Heel fan, or, you know, we probably do have some Sooner fans around here, probably going to be a little bit concerned, at different points during this game.
0: Yeah, I'm with you. I do want to talk about the Brendan Sorsby story for a couple of minutes here. This, I think, broke last Tuesday when I was leaving and on a plane, and pretty sure that's where I first saw the headline that Brendan Sorsby was leaving Texas Tech following the federal lawsuit that was filed by the Big 12 Conference against Attorney General Ken Paxton and Texas Tech over playing Brendan Sorsby. After all of that, the university announced that Sorsby was leaving College Station and leaving college sports for a shot at the NFL. His eligibility had been revoked by the NCAA after it came to light that he had been betting on Indiana football while he was on the roster. As we all know and talked about, the NCAA has a stringent policy against any players or coaches placing bets of any kind on their own team's games. And penalties for sports betting range from forfeiture of 30 to 50% of the season to permanent disqualification. And the federal lawsuit that was filed by the Big 12 sought to clarify that the Big 12 may exercise its right to sanction Texas Tech for playing Sorsby while blocking any legal action that Paxton has threatened to take against the conference. And then late Monday evening, Cody Campbell announced that Sorsby would not play for Texas Tech this year and instead entered the NFL supplemental draft. So it's over. He's gone. He's leaving for the NFL. This was the right move. Ultimately, I do wonder how most people interpreted or ingested the result of this story. And by that, I mean, you know, is this like a victory for sanity and common sense? And is this a ruling that, you know, redirects college sports back onto a better path? Or is this just, you know, a bullet dodged and, hey, maybe the right thing's happening here, but it's still the wild, wild west of chaos and corruption. And we're still no closer to order and harmony than we were a couple of weeks ago. How did you ingest that ruling, or that decision rather, from early last week?
1: I would love to be that guy that was the former, but it's the latter.
0: You think it is?
1: It's they got it right this one time. Basically, I said this the other day. Fans, give yourselves a round of applause. You know how Greg Schiano had the job? They did an unbelievable job to pressure him out of taking that job. This is what happened. College football fans said, we are not standing for this. They put so much pressure on them,
0: yes,
1: and it helped that there was a federal lawsuit that was coming that probably scared them off a little bit too. But college football fans did this. You put so much pressure on them that he said, you know what? I'm just going to do what's best. I'm going to leave and go to the NFL. So, I mean, yeah, it's one thing that works out right, but I don't think, if you think this is what takes us back and now all of a sudden we're going to start trending in the direction of old school college football and conference realignment is going to be undone. Guys, it's not happening.
0: No.
1: I wish it was, but this is not going to prevent a 2014 playoff.
0: Well, there's still a world in which, it's not me advocating for anything. I'm just pointing out what I think are the facts, that there's still a world in which there's federal legislation that, you know, does hand a great deal of power back to the NCAA, in which case that is a game changer, right?
1: Yeah.
0: That could happen. Now, with everything else, there is far from uniform agreement on that federal legislation, what it should include, what it, you know, should and should not be able to do. So we don't yet know. You're right. I wondered after the injunction, because at that point you had to talk about it like, all right, they've paved the way for him to play this fall. The appeals hearing won't even be set until February of 2027. There's nothing legal here that's going to stop Brendan Sorsby from playing. But I think we brought this up in one of our later conversations, Smoke and I. You know, I did wonder if the pressure would become untenable at some point, if they might cave to it. I didn't know if Cody Campbell was the kind of guy to cave to it, but if you're Brendan Sorsby, do you want to take the field under those conditions every single Saturday? Like, knowing that you're the spotlight story, the heckling that you're going to receive, you know, probably the extra shots. Like, even if it's not a moral thing, you know, for these opposing players, you're the headline, you're the quarterback. I mean, you might take extra punishment. You're certainly going to take extra heckling and ribbing. You're going to take excessive media coverage away from your team. I do think all of this became untenable, and I'd like to believe that Brendan Sorsby realized, hopefully of his own volition, but maybe with some help, that you can't do this. Whether or not they've paved the way for you legally to do this, this is untenable. This can't happen. So now we're left with, okay, Brendan Sorsby's out of college football. He's going to the supplemental draft. And the questions begin, of course, and they were being asked about this already for months because we didn't know what would happen after he initially lost his eligibility. If he goes to the supplemental draft, who might go after him? You know, who might take a shot at him? Because there are people who think, not everybody, But there are people like Jordan Rodgers. Give me number seven real quick. Jordan Rodgers, who say, hey, Brendan Sorsby has more upside than this year's number one overall pick, Fernando Mendoza.
2: Yeah, I think he's got a higher ceiling than Mendoza and Simpson. I don't mean that he's a better player now. Both of those guys were drafted because their floor is extremely high. They are pro-ready. But from a pure talent standpoint, arm ability and athletic ability, he's got a higher ceiling. Now, Mike T mentioned, he's got some things he's got to clean up, and I think he will. But if you drafted your Arizona, you drafted Carson Beck, the Steelers who drafted Drew Aller, and the Jets who drafted Cade Klubnik, he's better than all those guys. Get a second or a third round pick, take him, develop him. He can be a franchise guy. Those three teams haven't found their quarterback yet. They got a chance to do so in the supplemental draft.
0: Does he fit in Carolina? Does it make sense for Dan Morgan to sniff around?
1: You could get to a round where I would say yes. You get to fourth, fifth round.
0: Yeah.
1: I might be willing if that's the review that you're getting on him. I didn't know he was this highly ranked.
0: Really?
1: I didn't think he was.
0: Okay.
1: I saw him play at Cincinnati in big games. He wasn't great.
0: Well, that's the same point that Smoke made, and I've seen it too, but I had seen the same, you know, many scouts saying, I don't know, man, he might be a top five pick this year. You know, he's got the talent. He's in a better situation. Texas Tech's well-funded. They've got talent. They've got athletes. Sorsby could be a top five pick. And to be clear, it's not even, I'll say it again, I'm not championing Dan Morgan doing this necessarily, but the NFL is all about resource allocation and talent acquisition. And if you've got a chance to get a guy that's talented, even if he's complicated, you know, does he have an obligation to look into it? I would imagine he's done his due diligence on this, right? But I'd love to know what people think. 704-570-9610. And even if you think that Sorsby to Carolina is preposterous, and that's fine, I get it. Where does he end up? Where's the most interesting place that you think Brendan Sorsby could end up in the NFL? Hour number two next, Sports Radio 92.7 WFNZ.
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0: Number two, Sports Radio 92.7 WFNZ. Back on a Monday, Paulie Buckets in 22 minutes. We'll talk draft. We'll talk Dusty May to the Dallas Mavericks. My guy PSL Sucker. Where's that text he sent me earlier? I don't know if he's in the middle of a vasectomy or not, but he is not happy. Oh, you don't know about this? He's a surgeon. He does vasectomies with our station on in the background sometimes.
1: Oh, thanks for the clarification.
0: Yeah, I thought
1: he was going to be in the
0: No. He is a surgeon who I believe specializes in vasectomies and told us a couple of weeks ago that often he will have us on while he is performing the procedure. He'll ask the permission of the patient, of course, but, you know, it's obviously dudes getting vasectomies. And he'll often ask them, are you a sports radio? Are you a sports fan? Can I turn on some sports radio? I'm going to turn on FNZ in Charlotte. So he told us that, and apparently one of his patients was listening when we did our Who Balled Out segment during the procedure.
1: So,
0: and he said, me, I did.
1: Very nice.
0: Anyway, PSL Sucker says, I can't believe Dusty is leaving us. I texted my buddy and told him all us rich alums should chip in, Sawbuck, and get him to stay. That's great. Yeah, Dusty May's the next head coach of the Dallas Mavericks, which is pretty funny. So we'll talk about that with Paul Biancardi coming up in 21 minutes. I think we have time to squeeze this in real quick. Tar Heels, Sooners, College World Series, Game 3 tonight, one game to decide a champion. And are you telling me that, well, I'm not shocked by this, but Fitty is trying to gatekeep the celebration in Chapel Hill tonight?
1: Yes.
0: If they win the national championship, what is his stance on this?
1: Can't storm Franklin Street because that is a basketball tradition. If we do it, if Carolina fans decide that, then they need to storm Franklin Street with every national championship. That means if they win one in fencing, they need to storm Franklin Street because that needs to become our thing, sort of like Toomer's Corner.
0: What do y'all have, 52 national championships?
1: I think it might be more than that. I don't remember, but.
0: Here it is. Yeah, 52 NCAA titles.
1: There we go.
0: 11 okay. Other national championships. So I don't know exactly what that entails.
1: Yeah, give us credit, Kyle. Call it
0: 63 if you'd like. I'm just saying 52 NCAA championships. So Fitty's saying that you shouldn't be able to. Well, first of all, the students aren't in town. All right. College is out for the summer. So we don't have dorm rooms and apartment complexes filled up in Chapel Hill or any other college town. We got some students taking summer school. I'm sure there's some grad students still on campus. But
1: so, what, the football team's going to go out there and storm Franklin maybe?
0: I'm just imagining, you know, not that he wants to do it, but Fitty with his stuffed Ramses in one arm and a Carolina flag in the other leading the charge of 28 people down Franklin Street in Chapel Hill. Listen, it's a cause worth celebrating. I don't know why he wants to draw a distinction. Well, it's only for basketball and football.
1: Well, right. You know, he says basketball only, even football.
0: Is that because?
1: Because basketball is the sport on campus. This has been a tradition. He told me this. This has been a tradition for over 100 years. Kyle, has baseball won a national championship?
0: No, sir.
1: No. Has football won a national championship?
0: No, sir.
1: So if they do it after that, we don't have any data that would prove to us that that's what happens when they win titles in those big sports.
0: It's a stupid theory.
1: Who cares? You're getting bent out of shape over something that nobody else really cares that much about.
0: I don't think anybody should. Just first of all, focus on winning the national championship tonight, and then we can have the debates after. Otherwise, Fitty says a lot of things that I disagree with. This is right up there with some of the worst. What do you mean you shouldn't be allowed to celebrate in the streets if you win the College World Series? What a silly thing to say.
1: I'm going to tell you, if they win a championship, I'm not going to be there tonight. If they win a championship in football and I am on Franklin Street, mm-hmm. I am 100% storming Franklin Street.
0: Of course. Yeah, nude.
1: Unbelievable.
0: Yeah, absolutely. Streaking nude through the streets with your hair on fire, if that ever were to
1: occur.
0: That's
1: right.
0: Yeah, there you go. All right, 704-570-9610. The text line's blowing up. AJ said that's horse hockey. I'm paraphrasing. Fitty would be crying if football won a natty and would definitely run down Franklin. Of course he would.
1: I don't know about that. We'll see.
0: You don't think if you ever won a national championship in football that he wouldn't be in the streets?
1: He would not cry. He would not cry for football.
0: Yeah, no. He's not a cry.
1: The only team he's crying for is basketball, man. Cormac Ryan is special to him.
0: That's what I was going
1: to
0: say. I mean, he did cry over Cormac Ryan. So doesn't that lead us to believe, though, that he would cry over a football title? I think he would. All right, let's go to Flounder. You got the best audio in sports over there?
1: I do.
0: Let's rock and roll.
2: What did you say?
3: You what?
4: What did you say?
5: Hold up. Wait a minute. Something ain't right.
6: What did I hear you say?
7: What I mean by that is...
0: All right, what you got?
1: All right, well, I got to get your perspective on something that we brought up earlier on the Wes and Walker show, and we were told we don't have kids, so we can't really have a perspective on this.
0: Okay.
1: Nick DeLaurier signing a contract with the Carolina Hurricanes at the celebration of their championship, at their parade, with Eric Tolsky. He ends up, you'll hear him here, but he throws in a word at the end that might have some people a little offended.
8: And player after player kept telling me, thank you for bringing me here. One of the players who said that is a free agent. Nick DeLaurier, come on up. We got to take care of this right now. I got a contract for you to sign.
9: Come on, Nick DeLaurier. Two more f***ing years.
1: All right.
0: So what's the question?
1: There is a woman that texted in earlier into the morning show that said she was very offended by this from Nick DeLaurier, and that this should be offensive to parents who have young children. As somebody who has young children,
0: yeah.
1: Are you offended by this moment from Nick DeLaurier?
0: No, offended's the wrong word. First of all, I'm not easily offended as is. It's just my personality, but and a lot of people are like that, I'm sure. Is it ideal? No. But it's also a championship parade where we have come to expect these athletes are going to be drinking and celebrating. So I don't, that's not the excuse. I just think that you have to be a realist as a parent, knowing what the likely environment is going to be. So, like, for me, I first of all, I've never won a major pro sports championship, and so I've never been the centerpiece of a parade and therefore hammered in front of 175,000 people. Also being given a contract extension while my, you know, blood alcohol content is somewhere in the twos. I've never been in that position. I try not to cuss like that in public, obviously. Can't do it on the public airwaves. That'll get us a fine and a hefty one from the FCC. So, I mean, do I want people yelling that those words in front of my kids? No, but, like, my kids are my responsibility. So where I take them is ultimately on me. Like, I would tell Nick DeLaurier, hey, man, let's try to clean it up in public if we can a little bit, but like that's just exuberance. The man got himself a contract extension. They won a title. 175,000 people roughly showed up to celebrate with them. So I'm going to give him a pass. It's good to have standards. It's good to not want your kids, you know, to be exposed to that too young, but you're taking them to a championship parade. Like, dude, what? You don't think that's a possibility? So I don't know. I also cringe when I hear most of the time grown adults say, I was offended by that. Okay, well, that's your problem, not anybody else's. Standards are good, but you, at least in theory, chose to take children to a championship parade for a pro sports team. You heard the F word. Did you think that was an impossibility? What else you got?
1: Speaking of problems, there could be one for the Charlotte Hornets if they really like Morez Johnson. Sam Vecenie on the NBA Daily podcast says that there are a lot of teams in that 8 to 14 range that could be interested.
0: Mm-hmm.
10: It feels like to me, when I ask people around the league, that Morez Johnson is exceptionally popular in that, like, let's even call it 8 to 14 range, but particularly like the 12 to 14 range. If you told me Atlanta takes him at 8, I will not be surprised by that. Like,
11: wow,
10: that won't blow my mind. I think they've done like a little bit more due diligence seemingly recently.

0: will one of those teams try to spike up to number 10, to number 9, like to try to go get him, right? I think that's entirely possible. Because like he's the guy that when I kind of talk to teams in that group of teams, right? He has right. the most people that are excited about him, I would say.
1: So how concerned are you that this is actually a possibility and that Merez Johnson could not be available there at 14?
2: I don't love it, but also the thing is happening that always happens when we get close to draft time, where all of a sudden every player is they're trying to shoehorn them into the top 10 or the top 12 or the top 15. Like you can only have 15 guys in the top 15, or let's say in lottery parlance, you can only have 14 guys in the top 14. So I am noticing there is this, you know, close to draft time movement, rush, whatever you want to call it, to get more guys into the lottery. I think this guy's moving. A lot of teams like him. Don't be surprised if he ends up 5, 6, 7 spots higher than we're anticipating. Okay, it's possible. Got it. But I just opened up Adam Finkelstein's mock draft over at CBSSports.com from today, 2 hours ago. He's got the Hornets taking Merez Johnson Jr., with the 14th overall pick. And you know, Adam's a good college basketball reporter, and you know that doesn't mean his mock draft is right, but he's got him taking Merez Johnson Jr. at 14. He also, interestingly, has them taking Christian Anderson. No Hans. Christian Anderson with the 18th overall pick, point guard from Texas Tech. And it's not a new discussion, not to get too far away from Merez Johnson Jr., but there are a lot of people, and Smoke and I talked about this 2 weeks ago maybe. This team could probably use a backup quarterback or a backup point guard. So, you know, Christian Anderson, point guard from Texas Tech at 18, I found really interesting. That's the first mock I've seen with the Hornets taking him at any stage. But they do have Merez Johnson Jr., Adam Finkelstein does, with the 14th overall pick. And I'm at a place now where I believe, and have for a while, that both Adai Mara and Yaxel Lindenborg will be gone by 14. So, you know, I'm more than happy with Merez Johnson Jr. because I love his toughness, his physicality. I you love his length. What is he, 6'9", 6'10", with shoes on, 7'4", wingspan? Now, people have tried to compare him to MKG, which is a thing that we do, you know, when it comes to guys who we hear, yeah, they got to work on their jump shot a little bit. Everybody throws their hand, oh, here comes MKG 2.0. Got to work on it. It's like, no. His jump shot's actually pretty good. It's not bad. It just needs some fine-tuning. He needs more reps, right? So I would be excited, really excited, about Merez Johnson Jr. with the 14th overall pick. Would you? What would you think about that?
1: Oh, 100%. I think that's the guy you probably want the most. I mean, just the thing that sticks out the most to me is just the motor, the energy that he brings. You know that there is never going to be a time you're ever going to question the effort for him. Defensively, he can guard basically 1 through 5, as close as you can get to a guy of that size that can guard 1 through 5. The only thing that I wonder is he too much like Musa? Is he a little too much like him?
2: Now, I think he's got higher offensive upside than Musa.
1: That's the thing. If his offensive game comes along, if you believe in his offensive game that much, then yeah, take him.
2: Yeah.
1: Because having two guys that are that much of a pest on the defensive end, that's going to work out pretty well for you.
2: I agree. The Kakalak just said KB sure could, but the backup point guard's name is Kobe White. Yeah, but do you want Kobe playing point guard or do you want him playing the two? He can handle the ball. You want multiple ball handlers on the floor, but I think ideally you want Kobe playing the two, and I think I know what you're about to say. Is it a guarantee?
1: Well, that's true. Also, if you do re-sign him and he is your backup point guard, is Christian Anderson as your third point guard not incredibly attractive?
2: Yeah, potentially.
1: I mean, that shows you have unbelievable depth. So, yeah, and then it allows you to sort of move Kobe around a little bit. Now you see the pieces falling into place, potentially. Oh. I kind of like that.
2: All right, what else you got over there?
1: All right, let's move on to Shams Charania. He was on Get Up earlier this morning talking about Giannis. He says he'll be traded before the draft.
3: Greeny, sources tell me a trade and a resolution is coming for the Milwaukee Bucks with Giannis Antetokounmpo before the NBA draft on Tuesday night. The Bucks are in serious conversations with two finalists, the Miami Heat and the Boston Celtics. Both teams are Giannis's preferred trade destinations, but both of these packages are different deals. The variance of these deals is dramatic. With Boston, it's Jaylen Brown-led package. It's around a veteran player, obviously a superstar caliber player. In Miami, it's a group of cost-controlled players, rookie-scale contracts, significant draft capital in that deal. And so I do want to make this

0: clear, though, whichever deal occurs, whether it's today or tomorrow, it is going to be a one-to-one deal. It's going to consist of Milwaukee and likely one of these two teams, and that's how it's going to be. There's no third team, fourth team in any construct right now.
1: That, and that last part is what I was wondering, right? Again, I'm getting caught up on some of the news being out for a week, and I was wondering, is this a deal that Jeff could jump into and facilitate, you know, maybe get a little bit out of the Hornets? And there are lots of other teams that would like to be involved in that, but there Shams makes it clear this is a one-for-one trade. This is two teams. If you're the Bucks, would you rather have Jaylen Brown back as the centerpiece of your new era to build around, or would you rather have that cost-controlled, you know, rookie scale contracts, heavy draft capital deal with the Miami Heat? You know what I mean? Like, you're either way, you're dealing with Brad Stevens or Pat Riley, you know, two very different personalities. But if you're Milwaukee and you're moving off of Giannis and you're doing it to set yourself up for the future, where would you go, Flount? Jaylen Brown package, or would you want the Miami package?
2: I would probably want Miami. Just because... When I look at what Jaylen Brown, some of the attitude that came through this year, I just wonder, we talked about it on our show, would he really like fitting in as a piece here in Charlotte, where at times, yes, this may be your team, especially if LaMelo Ball is off the floor. There's other times where this could be LaMelo Ball's team. He said, and this is what Walker said earlier, I don't know if this is true or not, that he had more fun this year without Jason Tatum.
1: I brought this up the other day, yeah.
2: Then when he won an NBA title.
1: That's so crazy.
2: Do you want that mindset in your locker room where...
1: Well, is it that, or is it they just don't get along?
2: Yeah, I don't know. I mean, but
1: That's not necessarily indicative that he can't get along with anybody. But it's all bizarre to me because Jason Tatum seems, you know, from the outside, like a, you know, pretty easygoing guy.
2: Yes.
1: And so when Jaylen Brown jumps on his live stream and he's like, this is my favorite year of my basketball career, bar none. It's like, hey, buddy, you can say what you want, but you know how that sounds to everybody else, right? So, yes, back to your point. Jaylen Brown's a very good player. I would probably lean more toward the Miami option to give myself the capital, some rookie scale, cost-controlled players. I want the capital. I want to build something. I'm not anti Jaylen Brown, but if I'm starting over, I want to really start over with my guys and build it my way. That's What Did You Say? The best audio in the world of sports. When we return, we keep the conversation rolling. Paul Biancardi, ESPN National Recruiting Director, former Horizon League Coach of the Year. Paulie Buckets is back. He's hosting the draft show with us tomorrow night. We got a lot to cover. 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

0: Moving along on a Monday, Sports Radio 92.7 WFNZ. A lot of reactions coming in to our last conversation. Shams Charania reporting that a Giannis Antetokounmpo trade has come down to either the Boston Celtics or the Miami Heat, and it's going to be a one-for-one deal, no third team facilitating, and it's either going to be a package from Boston that is centered around Jaylen Brown or a Miami package that features some, you know, younger rookie-scale contracts, cost control, and a lot of draft picks, a lot of draft capital. And I said I'd lean toward the Miami picks, the Miami deal. I think Flounder agreed with that ultimately. Texter's writing in, though, 912 number saying, got to be Boston. Need a marquee player in Milwaukee. A bunch of draft capital is Hail Mary stuff. They can trade Brown for a ton. That's one way to look at it. I don't disagree with you. I don't think there's a bad option here because Jaylen Brown is a great player. I think we all agree with that. But at least if I'm putting myself in the shoes of a general manager, I'd want to build it. I just want to build it. And listen, if you believe in Jaylen Brown, then maybe there's your answer. But, you know, I would want to build something from scratch. I would want, and maybe not from scratch. I mean, you don't want to have a 3 to 5 year process necessarily, but I'd want the draft capital personally. Others weighing in, Heat fans saying, as a Heat fan, I have no faith in the way they've been running things the last couple of years. Boston will get Giannis, unfortunately. So a lot of text, a lot of thoughts coming in on this. Let's get the thoughts of a man who's been around the game for a long time. Paul Biancardi, ESPN National Recruiting Director, College Basketball Analyst, former Horizon League Coach of the Year, and back again this year as co-host of the NBA Draft Show here on WFNZ tomorrow night from 8 to 10 p.m. It'll be Paul, myself, and Walker Mail for 2 hours. 2 hours with as we cover, I think we're taking you all the way through at least pick 18 tomorrow night. If we have to stay on a little bit later to get you there, that's probably what we'll do. Pauly Buckets is back with us on the FNZ hotline. Pauly, what's going on, brother? How are you?
1: KB, pumped up to do the draft tomorrow night with you and Walker and the rest of the WFNZ crew. It's going to be an exciting night for the Hornets.
0: Yeah, I agree with you. Let me get a thought from you real quick on this, because I know that you had to set Mac and Bone, really Mac, straight the other day that you were not a Knicks fan. You grew up in Boston, so you grew up rooting for the Celtics. Yeah. Giannis to Boston, what does that do for you? Would you like to see that deal consummated?
1: I would, but at the same time, you have to give up Jaylen Brown, which I don't like. I think that combination, obviously, it's been so successful. But if you're going to get someone with the status of Giannis, you're going to have to give up something very similar, plus more. I mean, Giannis is a franchise player, and he'll be able to play with another franchise player and hopefully bring another championship to Boston. I hope the Celtics get him. I think they have the best shot to do that, but they're going to have to put in something else besides Jaylen Brown, whether it's draft picks and or other players.
0: Yeah, that makes sense to me. All right, now, other big NBA news today that I've been very anxious to talk to you about. Dusty May is the new head coach of the Dallas Mavericks, according to all reports. They fired Jason Kidd down in Dallas. Masai Ujiri took over. And after Dusty May built a portal championship team and was the talk or the toast of college basketball and the talk of the town, he's gone now to the Dallas Mavericks. And reportedly, according to Shams Charania, Dallas was trying to convince John Shire to take the job and leave Duke before they turned to Dusty May. And I'll throw in real quick, Paul, Dusty is apparently saying that, you know, the current state of college basketball is the reason that he's making this jump. What is your reaction to this big news?
1: Well, first of all, I mean, happy for Dusty. The job that he's done at Florida Atlantic, he got them to a Final Four, then winning the national championship at Michigan. I understand what college coaches are saying by today's climate. Maybe that's why some coaches left. Look, the coaches that left in the past, before NIL and before the portal, they left because of the recruiting. The recruiting was just too much. It had everything and anything to do with outside of the basketball season. That's why coaches left. They could still coach the game. And yes, they had more control back then of the players in the program. So to me, this is a natural step for Dusty, because in college today, you're coaching guys that are getting paid. You're managing their egos, right? You're conceptualizing basketball for them, just like you have to do at the next level. So I think this is a natural move for Dusty May. And I think the coaches in the past that did it, you know, John Calipari, Lennon Hamilton, Lon Kruger, those guys were coaching college players and college basketball. The game right now resembles the NBA more, and the management of the game resembles the NBA. So I think you can see guys that are successful like John Shire, Dusty May, and others that win, Tommy Lloyd possibly. The Lakers, Kyle, we're talking to Danny Hurley. Danny knows his personality is cut out more for the college player. I think Dusty May has more of a Brad Stevens type approach, you know, a thinker, just somebody who has a demeanor for today's NBA player who could be demanding without being demeaning. And you know, it's okay when you get on players, but it's the tone in which you use. So I think Dusty May is a great hire for Dallas. They need someone in this draft at number 9 to play with Cooper Flagg. You got Flagg, you got Irving, you got Lively, you got Klay Thompson. And let's not forget, I mean, Dusty May coaches to the talent that he has. That's what you do in today's college game. Before, college coaches had systems. Now you have to reinvent yourself every season. And he's done that at Michigan. He did it at Florida Atlantic. It's a great hire for the Mavericks.
0: What do you the obvious domino piece next is who replaces Dusty May or who follows him up at Michigan. It's, as we all know, a less than ideal time to be hiring a head coach if you're Michigan. What do you think they do?
1: Well, you got Mike Boynton, who's been a head coach in college basketball at South Carolina. He's on staff. He's an assistant at South Carolina. He was the head coach at Oklahoma State. He coached Cade Cunningham. So he's certainly an option. But I think you have to talk to Billy Donovan, who was widely reported to be offered or be involved with the North Carolina job. He just couldn't leave the Bulls in enough time. So I think Billy is a guy that Michigan should certainly talk to. And I think when you look at other head coaches, sitting head coaches in today's game, it's kind of late to make a move right now if you're a sitting head coach at a national program. That would be an awkward move. And I think a lot with John Shire not going to Mavericks or maybe any other NBA team was the timing. I mean, John loves his team, and he's a little more invested in Duke, right? He played there. He coached there under Coach K. He's won multiple championships. He won a national championship. And so I think he's a little more invested as to why he didn't leave as quickly as Dusty. You know, Dusty didn't have any roots to Michigan except that he was, you know, in the Big Ten with Bob Knight as a manager at one time.
0: All right, Paul Biancardi, ESPN, hanging out with us here on a Monday. We'll have a lot to say tomorrow night, 8 to 10 on the draft show here on FNZ. So I don't want to, you know, empty the chamber, so to speak. But, you know, we are looking ahead to tomorrow night and, you know, wondering what the Hornets are going to do. Do you have a solid feeling about whether or not Jeff Peterson makes both picks, is still looking to make a trade? Like, what are your instincts telling you right now about what the Hornets will choose to do?
1: My instincts are telling me they've tried, but it's going to be really difficult. I've talked to several NBA folks, and to get into this draft inside the top 9, we'll say, you're going to have to give up more than 2 first-round picks or 1 lottery pick and 1 pick outside the lottery. And I don't know if the Hornets need to do all that. I think they're in a great position to come up with 2 excellent players that will help the franchise.
0: So there's one guy I know I want to ask you about, and he's been talked about so much. I don't think you and I have discussed him, but we're going to have to, and maybe we do really at length tomorrow night. Morris Johnson Jr. You know, there have been waves of players that we've talked about that have been tied to the Hornets, but it does seem like there is very real interest in Morris Johnson Jr., especially now. You know, if we think Adai Mara is going to be a top 10 pick, maybe 9 to Dallas now that Dusty May is the head coach there. You know, maybe Lindenborg's off the board. I know there are other players, but I do think Morris Johnson Jr. could fit very nicely in Charlotte. What do you think about him, and would you use the 14th overall pick on him?
1: Yes, I would. I've done a deep dive into him, as I did with Adai Mora. Now, I don't think Dallas is going to take Mora. They have Lively, and they really need a point guard to go with Kyrie Irving. So I don't think that's going to happen. But I love Morris Johnson. If I have the 14th pick, and I'm the general manager of the Charlotte Hornets, I want to secure size. When you look at the Hornets last year, we talked about their offense. We talked about their three-point shooting. But when you start to look at some of the areas that they were deficient in or not as strong, paint scoring. They were 25th in the NBA, Kyle, in paint scoring. They were 30th in deflections, which typically means, you know, they have a lack of a defensive presence. So I think they need that rim protection. They need paint points, restricted arc points, or at least more attempts, because we know they're going to shoot the three-point shot. Morris Johnson brings a 7'3 wingspan. And more importantly, right away, he brings NBA power, strength, plays with force. He'll help them on the defensive end and on the rebounding end, as well as scoring. I love this statistic that I found, but just by looking at it and studying, his free throw went up from 61% his first year at Michigan to 78%. That tells me he can make the three-point shot at a decent rate. Right now, he's shooting about 34% when he left Michigan. I love everything about Morez Johnson if he's available at 14 to cure the size.
0: I love the pick, and I would also ask you about backup point guard, because that's another area where we're very focused on the bigs, improving the front court overall, which I think has to be priority number one. But, you know, a lot of people look at this Hornets roster, Paul, and think they really need a backup point guard. And if it's in the draft, I brought up Adam Finkelstein's mock a little while ago. He has them taking Christian Anderson, the point guard out of Texas Tech, with the 18th overall pick. But no matter who it is, how big a priority do you think backup point guard is for the Hornets right now?
1: Oh, that's the second need. And some people will say that's the first need, but the Hornets have plenty of offense. And when LaMelo Ball goes out of the game, you know, they've done point guard by committee, if you will. So that can still happen. But I think you need a guy who can handle the ball, handle pressure, be able to run a second unit. And then if LaMelo is out with foul trouble or has an injury of a short time, somebody to go in and help run the show. And my two picks, I mean, I had Christian Anderson as my number one choice for them at 18, if he's available, because what he has done from the shooting department excites me, as well as the assist department. He played a major role in Texas Tech in two seasons, not only with deep threes, so he can shoot behind ball screens. And if you leave him open with Kahn and Miller, and if he plays with LaMelo Ball, I mean, he could be a small shooting guard who can really fill it up. I really like that choice at 18. And then I'm also looking at Bennett Sturts. He's got more size. He's got great decision-making, tough kid, can knock down the shots, and this guy can run a team, and he's unafraid. So those are my two guys at 18, if they're available for the Hornets, to be able to come in as a point guard. How about this one for Bennett Sturts? You know, he started at Division II, Kyle.
0: Yeah.
1: Then he went to Drake. He almost has that Dalton Connect type of, you know, path. Then he gets the Larry Bird MVP at Drake. So anytime you hear Larry Bird with your name, you get excited, right? He shot 40% from distance at Drake. We saw what he could do at Iowa, the three-point shooting, the decision-making by Bennett Sturts is elite. The NBA is going to guys who can process the game at a high level. Charlotte has already went in that direction with Con Kennepel. So I think Bennett Sturts would be an outstanding choice if he was available at 18.
0: All right, last thing, and we'll save a lot of this for tomorrow night. But, you know, every year, be it the NBA draft, the NFL draft especially, we hear about risers and fallers, right? Guys whose stock is improving, stock is falling. A lot of the time it turns out to be smoke. There's nothing to it. But, you know, sometimes it's real. Is there a player on the board right now? I'll give you one as an example. You know, I've seen some recent mocks that have Hannes Steinbach going, you know, firmly in the lottery, top 12 even. I'm looking at one that has him going 13 to the Miami Heat. Maybe it's him, maybe it's somebody else. Is there a riser or even a faller that you're really keeping an eye on in the next 24 hours?
1: Well, first of all, Steinbeck can really rebound, maybe the best rebounder in the draft. So if he goes at 13 or 14, I won't be surprised. I think the biggest swing player, if you will, is Nate Amen, the young man out of Tennessee. He's 6'10", and I had him on my board early in the high school player rankings based on his current ability and when I projected him to be in the draft. He's all of 6'10", and he's fluid, he makes shots, he handles it well, and he processes the game pretty well. Now, he's about 2 years away, maybe three, from making an impact at the NBA level. He's physically not ready. We saw him score the ball at 16 points for Tennessee, but was pretty inconsistent. To me, that's the guy to keep an eye on. He could go as high as 9 or 10, or he can fall outside the lottery.
0: Paul Biancardi, our co-host tomorrow night for the NBA Draft Show here on WFNZ, but you know him as an ESPN college basketball analyst and national recruiting director. Looking forward to tomorrow night, buddy. We appreciate you as always. We'll see you soon.
1: All right, KB, thank you.
0: There you go. Paulie Buckets hanging out on a Monday, 704-570-9610. Hit us up. We had the bagel guy saying, was Paulie just trying to be nice to college basketball? He has to know that college basketball is a mess right now. Oh, he does. He does. You know, I hear Dusty May apparently say that, you know, the state of the game right now, you know, is a big part of his decision-making to go to the NBA. And it's not the first time we've heard it. We heard it famously from guys like Tony Bennett and Jay Wright and Roy Williams. And hell, you could probably go back to Gary Williams at Maryland, even though it was still not what it is now. You know, we've seen many in the old guard leaving the game for that very reason. But it's just hard. I don't know if it's hard. It's just maybe confusing to hear it said by a guy who just hit the portal to assemble a national championship team, that it's too much. You can't do it. And listen, it's not that simple. I get it. You know, it's still a difficult thing to do. There aren't as many rules, regulations, guardrails as you have with a collectively bargained NBA where the rules are just the rules and contracts are uniformed. I do understand that. But, you know, Dusty May using that particular reason, I do find odd. But, yeah, Bagel Guy, you're right. I think Paul very well knows exactly what a mess all of big-time college athletics is and has been for some time. 704-570-9610. Hit us up on the FNZ text line. Right now we go to Flound on the headlines.
2: All right, Kyle, and how about the race at Naval Base Coronado yesterday? Ooh. What an unbelievable race this was. And Corey Heim ends up winning this for 23-11, so Michael Jordan gets a win. It was going to be either him or Tyler Reddick. Tyler Reddick cuts down a tire with two laps to go. He ends up finishing, I believe, 25th in the race because of that. But Corey Heim, what a huge win for him. It's almost as if, Kyle, he should have had a full-time ride in NASCAR's top series this year, or a ride in any series this year full-time. He will be one of the young stars coming up, though, and I think this was the perfect race for him to win to start everything off.
0: You can imagine the number of texts I got from Smoke during and after the race, after Corey Heim got it. He sent me the first one. It said, "The future has arrived."
2: Yeah.
0: What I don't know what we call this, right? The first season after all the lawsuits, the legal battles between 2311 and Front Row and NASCAR, you know, you get this this joint picture of, you know, Michael Jordan and NASCAR coming out of the courtroom. We figured it out. You know, we're all on the same page. We're moving forward. And now 2311 is having still an unprecedented year between Tyler Reddick and Corey Heim getting a win yesterday. Like, what a season so far for 2311 Racing. I don't know what we call this, if it's poetic justice or I don't know. Like, it.
2: Oh, there's plenty of people that think the fix is in, Kyle.
0: The fix is in. How are we fixing this?
2: Oh, they believe that this was set up to where 2311 could be able to win so that NASCAR shows they're in good standing with them or whatever.
0: So NASCAR's fixing races.
2: Oh, everybody wants to believe that everything at this point, like there are plenty of people that think that this is the way that they do things. I'm like, guys, can we just enjoy sports?
0: So NASCAR is deliberately telling drivers from other teams to lose on purpose?
2: That's right.
0: Okay. I'll chew on that during the break. 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

0: 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We are wide open the rest of the way. If you want to give us a call, we can talk Panthers, Hornets. We can talk Canes Parade. We can talk Brendan Sorsby. We can talk whatever you want to get into. Free for all, 5 o'clock hour here on a Monday. We got rules, but the rules are a little bit laxed with Flounder in the chair as Smoke is on vacation this week. A few of you, I love how much concern there is for Smoke when he's out, which is not often. But people texting in, where's Smoke? Smoke, okay? What's Smoke doing? Where's Smoke? Why is Smoke not there? Smoke's on vacation. Smoke's enjoying himself. He's enjoying himself with the family. He's enjoying his new mustache. And we'll get Smoke back coming up next Monday. But Flounder's in the rest of the week. And we got a lot of fun to have. I am back from L.A. And my annual USA Football Summer Series event, which went great over the weekend. I got a chance to do our thing in L.A., travel with my buddy Wes Bryant, who was out today, not part of the Wes and Walker show. Again, he's taking today off. He's back tomorrow, and the Wes and Walker show will be together in full once again. You know, Flounder and I were just talking about Wes, though. Wes is an interesting travel partner. He's a good travel partner, right? We have a good time together. But he is very much about trying new restaurants when we're on the road. Flound loves to try new, and I totally get it, right? He gets on DoorDash, he looks up the star ratings, the reviews, makes his decision with a lot of data, and like he's always trying new restaurants, which I like to try new restaurants. It's not my thing necessarily. I'm more about consistency. Where do I know that I can get a great meal? So we get off the air after a long day on Saturday, Flound, long story short, and we're looking for dinner. And, you know, Wes is like, man, I might hit up some Chinese. Let's get some P.F. Chang's. And so it's me and Wes and our guy Ryan Anderson. Shout out to Rye. And, you know, these guys are extolling the virtues of P.F. Chang's. And I admit that I have never had P.F. Chang's in my life. I've never eaten there. And so, you know, these guys, we all head back to the room. We're exhausted. And so we're all door dashing dinner. I have every intention of ordering P.F. Chang's. And then I open up the DoorDash app and I see Cava right there. Now, I'm a big Cava guy, right? I love Cava. So point of it is not to sell Cava, but so much as I know what I like. I want to know that I'm getting a great meal, whereas Wes will take a chance on things. So I end up not getting the P.F. Chang's on Saturday. Last night at LAX, while I'm awaiting my red-eye flight back to the East Coast to Charlotte, there's a big P.F. Chang's in LAX, right? It's this big, beautiful P.F. Chang's. It's on the second floor terrace overlooking the fancy portion of the airport.
1: How about that?
0: And I'm like, this is the time. This is my time to finally do the thing that everybody's always so aghast that I've never done, and that is eat P.F. Chang's. So I sit down, and I eat it, and it was fine. Like, it was just fine. I got the chicken fried rice. I got the wonton soup. You know, a lot of protein. Very simple thing, right? Chicken fried rice is like a staple. And I'm sitting down, and they bring me my food, and I am so excited to try this new thing that everybody tells me that I've been missing out on for years and years and years, and it's just fine. Like, I don't know. Like, it might have vaulted to, like, my top five overrated restaurants in one sit-down. It was just fine. I have had people talking P.F. Chang's up to me for years, and I finally sit down for this meal, and it's like, to me, it's the equivalent of, well, I want some great Mexican food. Let's go to Chipotle. Well, I like Chipotle. It's a solid, dependable meal. But if I'm looking for great Mexican food or, you know, that kind of fare, not going to Chipotle. So I was wildly disappointed last night. It was the food was good. It was just very unremarkable.
1: One thing that Wes does a really good job of, because he did this to a place in Chapel Hill that we had never eaten before. He told us, this place is great.
0: Yeah.
1: And we thought, okay, we're walking into some place that we've never been before. This is going to turn out to be great food, and this will be one of our staples that we go to. It was not good. I will not say the name of the restaurant, because to each their own.
0: Yeah.
1: But it was very, very bad for our experience.
0: Yeah, I'm not here to rip P.F. Chang's a new one. It doesn't suck. It was fine. I didn't hate my meal.
1: He does a good job of overselling some things, I think, sometimes.
0: But it wasn't just him in his defense. I mean, there were other people telling me, I can't believe you've never had P.F. Chang's. It's amazing. It's incredible. It's going to be a life-changing experience. And
1: it's fast food Chinese food. Is that really that shocking that people haven't eaten it?
0: The chicken fried rice that I got was, I mean, it tasted like what you get out of a bag at Trader Joe's, which, again, is
1: That's
0: fine.
1: Not ideal, man.
0: It's a good meal, but yeah. There was nothing special about it. So I do believe, and again, they don't need me. They don't have to worry about my review tanking their stock prices because people who love P.F. Chang's are going to continue to eat P.F. Chang's. And if I was in a tough spot and needed a quick dinner, I would probably still go get it just to eat something. But people talk this place up like it was life-changing. And it was, to me, anything but life-changing. So I think P.F. I don't know, man. You've eaten there, right?
1: I have eaten there one time. I will say I was not blown away by the food.
0: Yeah.
1: It's probably a similar experience to you. It's fine.
0: It's Sweet Cheeks just said you got a basic thing and then say it's basic. Well, hold on now. Because given the way
1: it was sold differently.
0: Right, that this would be a step up, like a level up of chicken fried rice. Come on, Sweet Cheeks. You know what I'm saying here, all right? Like, I was told this was this puts all the other stuff to shame. Or that they do this special twist on all the usual Chinese food that you might get somewhere else. And it's an experience. And it's like, no, it was fine. And so you say I got a basic thing and then say that it's basic. Yeah, but when I order the basic thing from a place that's supposed to be better than everybody else, isn't it supposed to be arguably the best chicken fried rice? Anyway, I digress. 704-570-9610. Hit us up on the WFNZ text line. I'm glad we brought that up. I mean, Wes is probably going to have some words for us tomorrow on his food recommendations.
1: It's okay.
0: He did refer me to a couple of pretty good spots out there that he had tried, so I want to give him some credit.
1: Well, there you go.
0: Yeah, the P.F. Chang's, it's fine. It's just okay. 704-570-9610. Hit us up on the WFNZ hotline. Again, a free-for-all 5 o'clock hour. Want to talk some Panthers with Flound in studio? We'll take your phone calls. 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
2: Mac and Bone. They go together like this.
3: I respect a man that can clean a bone off. I do, man. You know what? I went through my son's chicken wings yesterday. He had a bunch of chicken wings home from work. Mac Jr., he works at Jet's Pizza in Sun Valley, brought a bunch of chicken wings home, ate them, and then he, of course, because this is what my kids do, left the stuff sitting there, did not put the stuff in the trash can. So I said, all right, you don't put this in a trash can, I'm going to investigate your wings, because I'm a wing cleaning Jesse. I don't leave a morsel left, man. The bones are lucky I don't eat them too. And you know what? Mac Jr., horrible wing cleaner. Absolutely horrible, man. Got to teach this kid
4: something. Did you eat the rest of them?
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0: Hour number three, Sports Radio 92.7 WFNZ. And I have to say the text line is full of P.F. Chang slander at the moment. We're going to move on, but I was telling the story that Wes and some of our travel partners were giving me a hard time in L.A. this weekend just because I'd never tried P.F. Chang's and finally took the plunge last night at LAX as I was awaiting my flight home, and it was fine. Copeland, by the way, says that the way I'm using the word fine is loaded or interesting. I don't know what...
1: Oh, here we go.
0: Because it's interesting the way you are using the word fine. How would you like me to use it? All right, I'm going to move on from this, but like P.F. Chang's... I'm sure they're going to do just fine. The food doesn't stink, y'all. It's just fine. It's mid, like the kids are saying, it's mid on the text line right now. And I think that's a pretty appropriate way to put it.
1: That being said, if P.F. Chang's would be interesting in sponsoring the show, opinions could change, you know?
0: Yeah. Yeah, opinions could opinions can change. Somebody told me only a small town hick would recommend a chain like P.F. Chang's. It's like, okay, we're not calling Wes a
1: small town
0: hick. Why are we calling Wes a small town hick? That's ridiculous. And then we have, just a lot of, it's gone downhill over the years. And then maybe my favorite text, last one, is, KB, if you wanted good Chinese food, you should have just sought out the nearest food line because there was bound to be one, you know, in the shopping center. I'm pretty sure that's only North Carolina. I'm pretty sure that's only I don't know. I got to look at the footprint of Food Lion, but I feel like that's
1: Southeast.
0: I was going to say it's
1: shot.
0: A near universal experience in the Southeast that you pull into a Food Lion and there's got to be a Chinese restaurant in the shopping center attached to it. So I do love those texts that are coming in. But anyway, I digress. 704-570-9610. Hit us up on the WFNZ hotline. So this is interesting, and it's just coming down in the last 20 minutes, actually. 20 minutes ago, our friends over at Charlotte Hornets Reddit, they posted about a Yahoo Sports report that involves the Hornets. And the Hornets, or rather the report itself, comes from Kelly Iko. Now, I don't know Kelly personally. I think we've had Kelly on the show maybe once or twice in the past. Seemed like a nice guy if memory serves. This is the same Kelly Iko who reported back in December that LaMelo Ball told the Hornets he wanted out.
1: Remember that at the auto show? I was a meltdown. Yeah.
0: Oh, I'll always remember that show. But I have to take it with a little grain of salt. I don't mean to be disrespectful, but you know, I can't speak to the validity or veracity of all of Kelly Iko's reporting. I won't attempt to. But the last thing I remember coming out of any substance about the Hornets from Kelly Iko was a complete swing and a miss on that LaMelo report back in December. But what I'll say is, Kelly Iko writes in this latest report, quote, Charlotte, armed with picks 14 and 18, is believed to be exploring avenues to move up, sources said, along with Chicago at number 15, which also owns the fourth pick, and Memphis at 16, which also owns the third overall selection, end quote. So Kelly Iko's reporting that Charlotte is still looking to move. Now, that, and I'm going to pull up the full report here because all I'm looking at the moment is the Charlotte Hornets Reddit recap of that particular section. But Flound, I'll ask you, when you hear that Charlotte is looking at avenues to move up, and Iko's pointing out that they've got 14 and 18, but then says, along with Chicago at 15, who owns the fourth pick as well, and Memphis at 16, which also owns the third overall selection, does that read to you like Charlotte is attempting to get up to 3 or 4?
1: I mean, yeah, potentially. I guess that could be the way that you could think about that because those teams have extra picks. So I guess they're feeling like those teams might be content with being in that range, really stacking picks somewhere along the way. I mean, maybe it's possible. I would be stunned. It's going to take, we've talked about this here over these last couple of weeks. It's going to take so much to get up there.
0: Yeah, a lot.
1: Is that worth it? I get it. You've got really good players that are up there, and maybe these guys are going to be generational talents. But that's a big maybe, man, and especially when you're losing the amount of depth that you're probably going to have to lose in a trade like that, because it's not going to be 14 and 18 and that's it, guys. It's not even going to be just draft picks.
0: No.
1: It's going to involve players.
0: Yeah.
1: And so we're talking about this team trying to be a 50-win team this upcoming season. Do you want to stray from a build that looks like it might get you there right now.
0: Well, hold on. But the flip side of that is, if you're using 14 and 18, right, is getting younger where you want to go? Like, is that still part of the plan, too? Like, I was talking to Hoggard about this earlier today. Like, are you coming off the season that they just had, 44-win team, all that? You just said 50 wins. If they had been healthy the entire year,
1: yeah,
0: I think they win 50 games, all right?
1: Yes.
0: So nothing's guaranteed. Not a guarantee they get back to 44, but I think they're built to. So for those that are advocating using both picks at 14 and 18, it's not impossible to still bring a vet in the front court, let's say. You can still do something like that. But I do worry about, you know, we talk about the build and not skipping steps and the way that Jeff Peterson wants to do this, the blueprint, the vision, whatever. You take both those picks at 14 and 18, you're getting younger as a team. And if you're ready to take the next step, getting younger doesn't align with that, right? You can still bring in young talent, but overall as a team, getting younger is not the move to me if you're trying to take that next step and be a 50-win team.
1: Yeah, I would not mind them bundling these picks and going out and getting the right guy, but it's got to be the right guy.
0: If they only pick once, to your point, if they were to use these picks to move up a little bit to go get a guy at 9, 10, 11, I could live with that personally. We can debate the player when and if that happens.
1: Right.
0: But, you know, if that's the move here, all right, I can get behind that. But I do want, again, guys like Amit and others will say it's a deep draft, 14 and 18. You got to take talent. I understand the logic, but as a team, what shade or what stage of the build are you in right now? Because again, they let that core stay together last year. They could have started selling off pieces at the deadline. They could have packed it in, but they didn't. And they were rewarded because that team pulled off one of the greatest turnarounds in season that I've ever seen covering sports in my career. So they do believe as a result of that, they've got some pieces in place to continue what they've been doing. But bringing in now multiple new rookies on a roster that does, I mean, you got some players you can move, right? We talked about Miles Bridges' contract. I think Josh Green is a movable piece, obviously.
1: Yes.
0: You know, maybe even a Tijon Salon could be a sweetener in a deal. Grant Williams could move a bull, although I do think they really do appreciate and value his leadership inside the locker room.
1: I do as well, yes, definitely.
0: I don't know. I mean, again, if you're just tuning in, Kelly Iko, Yahoo Sports Report. Is it a report? I guess it's a report. He says, quote, Charlotte, armed with picks at 14 and 18, is believed to be exploring avenues to move up, sources said, along with Chicago at 15, which also owns the fourth pick, and Memphis at 16, which also owns the third overall selection.
1: So as I'm reading it, does that mean that Chicago and Memphis are both looking to move up as well? Is that what that means?
0: Well, see, I don't think so. Again, because from that section, he goes on to say, because the gulf in talent between the likely lottery picks and the remainder of the draft, a number of teams in the back third of the first round have expressed an eagerness to escape that region. So he just completely moves on from the Hornets after mentioning them as a team that could be looking to move up. And so going back to your point, you know, there's a pick swap in there. Like, if you're trying to do business with one of these two teams, that pick swap will carry value.
1: Yes.
0: So I guess in theory it lessens the, you know, what you would have to give up on top of it, but you're still trying to go to 3 or 4. You're still trying to jump into the, you know, Cam Boozer, Caleb Wilson range,
1: you're
0: right?
1: You're going up 11 spots. Guaranteed.
0: Can
1: 10, excuse me. The Bulls are 4. That's a lot, man.
0: All right. As a Carolina guy, which I'm not, but you are, I love Caleb Wilson.
1: Yes.
0: I do. I also think that if you were to get Morris Johnson Jr. at 14, or even let's say if they're convicted on Morris Johnson Jr., right, that's their guy. They think we can move up to 11 and get him, right? We can move up to 12. If you're getting intel, as Paul Biancardi, you know, suggested earlier today, and others have too, that, you know, more, I think it was the audio that we played of somebody talking about this. Who was it? I think we played this earlier in the show. That Morris Johnson Jr., you know, could be sliding up to the you know, 9, 10, 11, 12 range.
1: Oh, Sam Vecenie.
0: Thank you.
1: Yep.
0: Well, let's play that, actually. Here's Sam Vecenie from the NBA Daily podcast saying that Morris Johnson Jr. is suddenly an extremely popular option for teams in the 8 to 14 range.
2: It feels like to me, when I ask people around the league, that Morris Johnson is exceptionally popular in that, like, let's even call it 8 to 14 range, but particularly like the 12 to 14 range. If you told me Atlanta takes him at 8, I will not be surprised by that. Like,
3: wow,
2: that won't blow my mind. I think they've done like a little bit more due diligence seemingly recently on the guards, it feels like. But if you told me that we're on draft night and Merez Johnson goes number 8 to Atlanta, won't stun me, is what I would say. But if he was to get into that like 9, 10, 11 range and teams feel like, okay, there's no way he's getting past 12, 13, 14, 15. Like all of those teams have a ton of interest. Will one of those teams try to spike up to number 10, to number 9, like to try to go get him, right? I think that's entirely possible. Because like he's the guy that when I kind of talk to teams in that group of teams, right? He has the most people that are excited about him, I would say.
0: Okay. So I'm getting back to my original point. I'm a Caleb Wilson guy. You're a Caleb Wilson guy. It has been argued to me that if you like Caleb Wilson's game, then you should be more than happy getting Merez Johnson Jr. in that general range because they bring a lot of similar things to the table and it would not require you giving up what would be necessary to go get Caleb Wilson in the top 4. What do you think about that logic?
1: Oh, yeah. I mean, look, man, I think better defensive player. There's sure. No doubt about that. I think wildly different offensive players.
0: And that's where I thought you'd go with that. So, I think that comes down to the belief from this front office or any other. Do you think that because of the way all that talent was forced to blend together in Michigan for the greater good of winning a national championship, but like we've seen with certain players over the years, hey, that guy played a reduced role on a title team and has a lot more to offer at the next level, right? That's maybe part of the belief in Merez Johnson Jr. He was a 13-point-per-game scorer on a Michigan team that had plenty of options, mm-hmm. right? So, Paul brought

0: TBD, obviously, but like, so you're pushing back on the, hey, if Caleb Wilson, if you can't go up there and get him, then you still, though, should be thrilled to get Morris Johnson, because similar players, similar skill sets, similar length, all that stuff, and you wouldn't have to trade up to make that deal happen.
1: Well, my thing is I don't think that there is, that the gap is as close as maybe some people believe between Caleb and Morez. I think Caleb is Kevin Garnett. And if he develops the jump shot, then we're talking about a guy that could be a borderline Hall of Famer. Like, I love everything about him. I think the athleticism, the explosiveness is a little bit different than what Morez Johnson brings. But I'm not saying I would love Morez Johnson. Yeah. I think the fact that he's being considered in that 8, 9, 10 range, that should show you that if you get him at 14, you're getting a really good prospect. I would be convicted, if I am the Hornets, to potentially trade to 8, 9, or 10 if one of those teams is interested and allow me to go up and get Morez Johnson. But I'm not, I think when you look at this draft, I think it's very clear that the top four have separated themselves from the other guys. Those top four, if you told me any of those guys end up as Hall of Famers, I would not be shocked. The rest of the group, I think there are some really talented players. I love Darius Acuff. Mm-hmm. I don't think he's on the same level as those four guys at the top.
0: No, I would tend to agree with that. And I do think that the front court is a bigger priority than getting another guard right now, even if guard, you know, backup point guard in particular, is maybe the second biggest priority for this team. So we're in agreement on that. Easy Math says, now he's a Duke fan, he says that you're on crack, although he misspelled your and said your own crack. If he gets a jumpsuit, then Hall of Fame, you are on drugs. All right, I thought there was maybe a cogent argument coming there. We had Wolfpack James saying, if we move up, are we moving up for Wilson or Boozer? I'm one of the few who would prefer Boozer. We haven't
1: talked. You got to go to three at that rate, because he's going through every mock draft I've seen.
0: Has him
1: going
0: three. Yeah, yep. I'm with you. So, like, if you work that deal that Kelly Iko is hinting at, suggesting, then, you know, you would move up to three with the Memphis Grizzlies, in which case, you know, Cam Boozer. So are we locked in DeBonsa Peterson 1-2? If we're assuming that,
1: yes,
0: you know, DeBonsa Peterson 1-2, then yeah. I also want to point out, I want to kind of pivot really quickly because people are pointing this out, and I had not seen this up until a couple of minutes ago. Did you see Miles Bridges' last tweet?
1: No, I don't check social media as much as I probably should when it comes to
0: Hornets players. I get it. So the same Charlotte Hornets Reddit account. We love those guys, by the way. They push a lot of our content out. They're great listeners. They're great, you know, Hornets fans. We love those guys.
1: Tremendous show.
0: They posted a snippet. This is what they do well. They quote tweets, you know, NBA insider articles, and pull out the relevant Hornets portions and excerpts of them. And what they pulled out from a Brett Siegel piece was, quote, Miles Bridges is entering the final year of his contract at $22.8 million, and there is a growing belief among league personnel that he will be traded this summer. That speculation will only rise if the Charlotte Hornets make two selections with the numbers 14 and 18 overall picks. So they posted that. There is a person by the name of Io Handles. Now, I don't expect you to know who that is. I've never met the person, but it's a recognizable account in Charlotte Hornets Twitterverse. And Io Handles tweets, very high character player, great locker room presence, and a steady, well-rounded offensive game with the ability to guard all five positions. Sad to see him go, but all 29 teams would be lucky to have him suit up for their group, end quote. That was about Miles Bridges. Miles responded to it and said, said, quote unquote, sounds about right. That was less than 2 hours ago. Miles Bridges just responded, sounds about right. So it's not an out and out acknowledgement that he's being traded, but it does make you wonder what Miles Bridges and his representation know 24 hours out from the draft.
1: I mean, maybe they know something that we don't.
0: Yeah.
1: Why, man? Why? Yeah. Don't burn a bridge. Don't do that.
0: Maybe he knows. Maybe they've been informed.
1: Yeah, I mean, maybe that's the case, and maybe he is a guy that is going to be end up being traded. Who knows? Maybe he's the guy that ends up getting traded to whatever team misses out on Giannis. Maybe that's the direction that they're pivoting. I have no idea. But to me, why are you responding? Who cares what these fans? You can do that once you've been moved, man.
0: Sure.
1: We know that there's value to how you play. We've said that. We've talked about that on air.

0: That just, that feels like, because now if you're Jeff Peterson, you're saying to yourself, come on, man, what are we doing? If we plan on keeping you, why even respond to that on social media? So it'll be interesting to see how it works out. I would not be shocked, but I mean, look, I usually fall in line with what Walker Mail tells me, guys that you should believe. Not saying that you shouldn't believe Brett Siegel, but he's not one of those guys that it automatically, when he writes a piece, you should say, this means this is going to
1: happen.
0: It's
1: not the gospel necessarily.
0: So I'm not necessarily there yet. That's why I'm cautioning Miles. Maybe we take that tweet down.
1: Well, Miles does what Miles wants to do, for the most part.
0: That
1: much we've learned. And if you want to check it out for yourself, his latest tweet, it's actually a response where a member of the Hornets Twitterverse is extolling the virtues, the skills, and the value of Miles, and says he'd hate to see him go, but would suit up for all 29 teams when they'd be lucky to have him, to which Miles responds, quote, sounds about right, end quote. So, yeah, I do. I don't know, man. I don't know what that means, but it's nothing new. You're right about Brett Siegel. He's not Shams Charania, but this is nothing new in the NBA world that Miles Bridges could be on the trading block. We'll come back. A lot of text coming in on this. We'll get to some of these, and we'll catch you up on the news of the day. 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

0: 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Ricky Prohl!
1: Kane got to the bottom. He's got a good run on him.
0: Side by side of the line. Catches it.
2: Back to Marsh running into the area. Middle pass toward Pepiello. Shot! He scores! A brace for Pepiello!
0: Got to get it in! For the win! Yes! Yes! It's over! Brandon Miller wins it!
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4: I will go with relief pitcher for the North Carolina Tar Heels, Caden Glauber, who was tremendous yesterday. Tar Heels stay undefeated when he pitches in games. He threw 65 pitches yesterday for the Heels out of the bullpen after Ryan Lynch had to exit the game early with some side discomfort. Hopefully, he is available for tonight's game, because if he is, Carolina's got a good chance to win a title.
3: I'll go with the easy one today. It allows us to reset the old waiver wire, the news wire, rather. Dusty May balling out with a brand new job. Yeah, you heard that right. In case you're just jumping in for the first time today, the reigning national champion Michigan Wolverines earlier today lost their head coach officially at a terrible time. In the middle of summer, Dusty May has been hired as the new head coach of the Dallas Mavericks of the NBA. Masai Ujiri, who was the architect of the Toronto Raptors title under or with Kawhi Leonard several years ago, he's taken the reins of the Mavericks organization, fired Jason Kidd. I think that was like his first act of Congress when he took the job, was to fire Jason Kidd, and has now hired Dusty May after pursuing Duke's John Shire. Reportedly meeting with John Shire at least once, but talking with him on multiple occasions, Shire ultimately turning it down, and Shams Charania reporting that that was when they pivoted to Dusty May, and now Dusty May, after taking Florida A&M and now Michigan to Final Fours, winning a title in Ann Arbor, he's now an NBA head coach. Said he wanted to get away from the craziness of college basketball and all that it's become, and it's not certainly not a new concept or something we haven't heard before, but I'm scratching my head a little bit at this one. I feel like Dusty May just really wanted to coach in the NBA, and he's choosing to do that, and that's okay. But if you're a Michigan fan, he's also got the cover of a national championship. You know, it's not Jim Harbaugh, because, you know, Harbaugh played there. He was a Michigan man, quote unquote. He won a national championship and then left. You know, May's an Indiana grad, so it's not quite the same thing, but, you know, he's leaving at an awful time for the Michigan Wolverines athletics department to figure this out. But I guess at the same time, how mad are they going to be at a guy who just delivered them a national championship? So I don't know. I mean, I guess he did pick the right to the perfect time for him to do this.
4: Yeah. Oh, I mean, the thing is, it's not the worst timing, and it's not the end of the world for Michigan. They can scramble. They can get some guys, you know, as long as they maintain the majority of their roster, which, depending on who they hire as a coach, they should still be one of the top teams in the Big Ten for next year. I don't know if they'll be national title good. You'd have to figure that out, whether a guy like, hey, do you drop a Billy Donovan in and all of a sudden you're right back?
3: They won't be top 10 in title odds for next year.
4: I wouldn't believe so either. But at the same time, yeah, it's not the most ideal, because you would have liked to have had this known, at least that he was looking elsewhere during, you know, the time where you were going through the transfer portal. But
3: you said Billy Donovan there a second ago, right? I didn't make that up.
4: Yes.
3: Because others are saying the same thing. Amit just said, KB, I thought it was bad timing for Michigan, but I think now it's great timing. If it was a month ago, UNC and other schools would have still had money and roster spots and would have gutted that Michigan roster. Now they might get Billy Donovan and a nice roster. Yeah, but these players now have an out to leave, though, right? If they wish to. If I'm not mistaken.
4: Yes. So what ends up happening now, it used to be a 30-day window opened up immediately. Now it is 5 days that you have to wait. Then there will be a 15-day window that opens up, and you will determine what you ultimately want to do. So this roster not firmly in place. And like I said, if you're a school that has a roster spot available, Michael Malone in Carolina,
3: who do you want off that roster then?
4: Mustafa Thane, the guy that they got as a transfer from Cincinnati. I think he'd be a great fit in the front court.
3: Okay. All right. Well, listen, I would expect some defection. I mean, maybe if Michigan moves quickly, maybe they hire a Billy Donovan. I don't know if Donovan, I mean, I don't know. Does Donovan want the job? Does Donovan want back in college?
4: Who knows? Who knows with him?
3: We certainly spent plenty of time talking about that weeks and weeks ago. But, yeah, Michigan's out of a head coach. Will.i.am saying, man, I can't wait to find out the dirt that in Michigan that he left behind. And a few others have texted in about that. Tar Heel Swaff saying, rumor has it that Dusty May is pulling a Harbaugh and running from NCAA due to issues with tampering in the portal. I think that was a fake account. Somebody else sent that to me earlier today.
4: Yes.
3: Yeah, I think you got by a fake account. And don't feel bad because it happens to most of us in 2026, or at least it's happened a time or two. But I have seen the tweet where I believe that originates from, and that is clearly a fake account with like 905 followers. So I currently wouldn't put a whole lot of stock into that, but, you know, we'll see. 704-570-9610. Hit us up on the FNZ text line. So, again, that's the news today. Dusty May leaving for the Dallas Mavericks. Also today, you know, Trae Young signing a four-year, $212 million contract extension to remain a member of the Washington Wizards. And by the end of the year, you know, a lot of us were wondering, would he ever suit up there? Would he ever actually play in Washington? You know, or might he be dealt by the time the draft rolls around? We now know that the Wizards are doing what I think is a very Wizards thing by giving Trae Young a $212 million extension. And it's funny, there was a, I don't know when this happened, but there was a podcast episode of, who was it? Willie Cauley-Stein. Have you seen this?
4: Oh.
3: When's the last time you heard that name, right?
4: It's been a while.
3: Anyway, I haven't listened to all of it. I don't even know whose podcast it is, but, you know, in this podcast, Willie Cauley-Stein is telling a story about how he turned down $9 million from the Charlotte Hornets just to chase a playoff spot. He said, quote, I'll take the minimum with the Warriors instead of taking $9 million with Charlotte to get in the playoffs. They told me, you're our starter now. If you come here, you're starting for us. I'm like, the starter for the Warriors? I'm taking that. We went to Dallas, made it to two playoff series, didn't get to play in either one of them, so on and so forth. But he said he turned down $9 million to go take the minimum to play with the Warriors to chase a title, which I think a lot of people would get. It depends on your makeup, right? It depends on who you are, what you prioritize. But, you know, there's Willie Cauley-Stein saying he turned down a bunch of money from the Hornets to go play for the Warriors. I was wondering about Trae Young in that regard earlier today. I've always believed, for instance, that James Harden would like to win a title. I think he'd love to win one. And they had a good team in Cleveland this year. Now, I never believed they could win the title there, but I thought they could make a run in the playoffs. But it seemed to a lot of people for years now that, you know, James Harden in particular, so long as he's making his top-end money, he's happy, right? Title sounds cool. Want to be on a good team. And with me, James Harden, you're going to be a good team. But does it have to be a title contender so long as I'm getting my money? You know, so long as I'm making $40, $45, $50 million a year. And I wonder about Trae Young, because I'm sure he'd bristle at this, tell me that I'm a know-nothing idiot. Of course he wants to win a title, but in Washington? You think you're winning a title in Washington? Now, they're about to draft A.J. DeBonta tomorrow night, so they're going to get better. They're going to get more talented. You know, they've got Anthony Davis, Mr. Glass, Mr. Street Clothes on the roster, and he can play, right? But does anybody think that, you know, Trae Young is going to be a piece that leads the Washington Wizards to a Larry O'Brien trophy?
5: The Wizards
3: to a conference, to a finals appearance, because I don't like is to you
4: no.
3: Is this a signal of Trae Young saying, no, I am hunkering down in Washington, this is, I believe in what we're doing with the Wizards, we can win a title? Or is this Trae Young saying, yeah, you know, I better get this bag before something else happens, I better get this last fat massive extension, and if we win, great, if not, I got $212 million guaranteed.
4: That's exactly what it is.
3: Okay.
4: That's exactly what it is. Okay. I mean, look, I can't say that I would be any better. I'm not gonna say that he's a bad guy for
3: chasing the bag. But the money is so big now.
4: Yes.
3: That, you know, and it didn't, for the Young Bucks, it didn't used to be this big, all right? Not even close to it. I mean, when Michael Jordan earned $30 million in a season in the late 90s, I mean, that was unheard of.
4: People had heart attacks.
3: Couldn't believe it. Couldn't fathom it, right? And of course, it was MJ, and almost nobody else was making that kind of money in the National Basketball Association, right? But now the TV contracts are so big, you know, the salary cap numbers continue to go up and balloon. Guys are making crazy money. And so, yeah, some of these guys are, And it's one of the greatest blessings that could be bestowed upon anybody in life to make the choice between, am I on the most competitive team or am I good with $50 million a year? Because I can secure the next 4 to 5 generations of my family, still be a pro basketball player, still be a pro athlete. I want to win, but this is the place that's going to offer me the most money. So I'll take the cash, and if we get better, great. If not, I'm good with this, right? It's what I read from this Trae Young situation. Like, okay, you're getting DeBonta. I like that player a lot. But A.J. DeBonta, Trae Young, Anthony Davis, is that a championship trio?
4: No.
3: No, I don't think so.
4: I don't know how much of a playoff trio that is. Because, again, how many games is Anthony Davis honestly going to play
3: sure.
4: in a season? I mean, do you trust him to stay healthy? And at this point, if he even questions whether or not he's injured, is he going to force himself onto the court for the Washington Wizards organization? Mm-hmm. Now, we could step back from this in a couple of years and be like, oh, this is a completely different organization now. They look like they're one of the better teams in the Eastern Conference. It is possible.
3: Yeah.
4: But I'm going to tell you right now, Anthony Davis is going to have to return to the player that he once was. Trae Young is going to have to be way more efficient than he was this past year when he was on the court. He's going to have to be less selfish as a player as well, especially because if they draft DeBonta, they draft Darren Peterson. Yeah, if those guys hit their peak, you better be deferring to those guys. So it'll be interesting to see how this all works itself out. But I believe today, if you asked him and you hooked him up to a lie detector, was this for the money or was this because you truly believe that you can win here?
3: We all know the answer. We all know the answer. Red Dog Mix saying Young is not Kevin Durant, so why am I even having this conversation? Well, it's headline NBA news. It's the day before the draft. He's not going anywhere. And to that point, Hornets fans are going to have to continue seeing Trae Young 4 times a year on the schedule as opposed to just 2 elsewhere. So he is remaining in the Southeast Division, and the Hornets will see him 4 times a year, along with now A.J. DeBonta coming up tomorrow night. And I'm assuming Anthony Davis, if he can play 50 or more games this year.
4: He's making $53 million a year, guys.
3: I know.
4: Like, that right there means that you should probably talk about a ridiculous contract in the NBA. Like, that's crazy.
3: Yeah. Well, we had a texter here a minute ago, 336 number, saying if AD and Trae play 50 games together, they make the playoffs. I think it's more than 50. I think it's more than 50.
4: But no offense, what is, I guess for the Washington Wizards, that's an accomplishment. But like, how much of an accomplishment is that? If you make the playoffs, and then what? You're going to get dusted by some team in the first round?
3: Well, let's be real, though. The Wizards have the same perspective that we've had here for a long time.
4: Yeah.
3: We'll just take a playoff appearance. I mean, think about how lucrative this season was for the Hornets ownership. Think about that. Just one decent season. I mean, a good season. I don't want to undersell it, but like, relative to the great teams, one decent season. Re-engage the fan base. Nearly 20 sellouts set a record for the building. Con Knipple, LaMelo Ball jerseys, flying moose antlers flying off the shelves. People can't get enough. So it's all about perspective. Yeah, the Wizards are looking at it the same way Hornets fans were and really to an extent are for the longest time. We'll take it. We've been so irrelevant and a laughing stock for a long time that, yeah, we'll take a couple of playoff appearances.
4: I would say the difference, though, is that with Trae Young's contract, that can quickly become an albatross.
3: Yes.
4: Even if you do end up making the playoffs. The Hornets, you did this with a young team. So that's where you feel like it's a little bit different. You're paying two guys that their contracts could become just complete messes for you and Anthony Davis and Trae Young, especially Trae Young. $53 million a year? Come on, man. That's a lot of money for a guy that hasn't really produced the last couple of years. It seems like he's already peaked in his career. Are the Hornets peaking? Do we think that we've seen the best already out of LaMelo? Do we think we've seen the best out of Con? Because I don't think that. I think there's still plenty more to go.
3: So the team salary cap this past year in the NBA was like $154 million, right? $154. Anthony Davis is going to make $58 million this upcoming season.
4: Gosh.
3: I'm assuming Trae Young extension kicks in. You're going to have two guys making over 2/3 of your total salary cap. Now, you can go into aprons and things like that, but still, two of those guys combining for, it sounds like $111 million of what should be roughly $155, $160 million team salary cap in 2026. 704-570-9610. Hit us up on the WFNZ text line. Right now we go to Flound on the headlines.
4: All right, another update for you on what happened over the weekend. Wyndham Clark leads wire to wire at the U.S. Open. He ends up holding on, even though it wasn't a great showing from him yesterday. A 3-over 73, just enough to hold off Sam Burns, who made a hard charge yesterday, got to 3-under. But Wyndham Clark at 4-under ends up winning at Shinnecock. That is his second U.S. Open title, and really a pretty cool story coming back from where he was last year at Oakmont, where he had a complete meltdown, destroyed the locker room.
3: Yeah, he did.
4: And now he is a U.S. Open champ once again. So congratulations to Wyndham Clark.
3: I was working all day, traveling most of the night, so I did not get to see much. But I did take in the post-round reaction. I saw Scott Van Pelt arguing with people online, more so than ever before. About this Wyndham Clark situation. He really was, it seems, you know, taking some real abuse from people in the crowd. Yeah, and this is not me, you know, poor Wyndham Clark. It's not that. I remembered last year's outburst. I just did not expect there to be this kind of follow-up heckling of Wyndham Clark this year at the U.S. Open.
4: Do you know where they were playing, Kyle?
3: New York.
4: If there's a fan base that can heckle you, it's the New Yorkers.
3: Yeah, you're not wrong about that. All right, we'll come back. We'll wrap up the show. One quick note on the Panthers before we go. 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

0: Sports Radio, 92.7 WFNZ, wrapping up the show on a Monday. Don't forget, I'm back all week long. We're here, but tomorrow night from 3 to 6 and then 8 to 10 p.m. for the NBA Draft Show here on WFNZ. It'll be a three-headed monster. Myself, Walker Mail, and ESPN's Paul Biancardi. Tomorrow from 8 to 10, we might run a little bit late if the Hornets do, in fact, pick at 18. And we have to go a bit over time, so we'll stretch it if we need to. But tomorrow night, 8 to 10, right here on FNZ, the NBA Draft Show, as we take you live through the first round of the NFL Draft. Got a bunch of texts coming in. I said NFL Draft, didn't I? NBA Draft. Let's see,
1: we're not doing that one over again. No,
0: no, we're not doing that again. I wanted to touch on the Panthers quickly before we got out of here, because this is that final, oh, I don't know, what are we going to call it? 4-week stretch? Really, it's a month, because I think a month from tomorrow is the first training camp practice, based on my understanding. I might have to revise that a little bit, but based on today's discussion.
1: At least when rookies report, I believe.
0: I think veterans report July 22nd. Right. And so then historically the next day has been the first training camp practice, if memory serves.
1: Oh,
0: right.
1: I thought
0: so
1: today, you meant the day before. Never mind. I'm confused.
0: No, it's all good. It's all good.
1: So, I just came back from California. Oh, no, that's you.
0: That's me. Right.
1: That's right.
0: Yeah. So we basically have, I think, exactly a month from tomorrow for the first Panthers training camp practice. So between now and then, the news is typically kind of lean. It's a little sparse. These guys are on vacation. They're not practicing. There's not much in the way of roster moves. But a couple of looks at the receivers and free agency in the media that I thought were worth exploring. First things first, Flound, over at SI.com, Preston Palm took a stab at which Panthers wide receivers will make the roster out of training camp. Which seven, specifically, wide receivers make the roster out of training camp. Now, I'm going to ask you, who's the one guy you think is left out in the dark in the wide receiver room at the end of training camp?
1: Who do I think will be left out?
0: Yeah, who do you think will not make the 53-man roster?
1: I do not think Bryson Tremaine makes it.
0: Really?
1: Because I believe that their special teams guy that they're going to value, and they believe that he can also help them as a receiver, is David Moore. I've been on this boat here since he came back from injury. I think he's going to end up making the roster.
0: Okay.
1: And I'm trying to think. So, T-Mac, guaranteed. Coker, guaranteed.
0: Yep.
1: Xavier, Chris Brazel.
0: That's four.
1: Who am I? Okay, is there someone?
0: Jimmy Horn Jr.? John Mechie?
1: No.
0: Okay.
1: Not Mechie. Okay. I think Horn will probably make it. David Moore. Mm-hmm. And who is that seventh guy that they end up
0: keeping? So, I'm going to tell you right now, in the interest of time, Preston Palm has neither Xavier Leggett or David Moore making the roster, which I find kind of preposterous.
1: Wow.
0: Like,
1: okay.
0: I actually, as we sit here today, think that they both make the roster, if I'm being honest with you.
1: Yeah. So Xavier's getting traded
0: at least? There's no acknowledgement whatsoever of Xavier Leggett in this piece.
1: Okay.
0: I just scanned it during the break, top to bottom. Not a single acknowledgement of Xavier Leggett in this piece that I could find during the commercial break. There's a section that says the obvious four of Teterow McMillan, Jalen Coker, Chris Brazel, and I lost the third one, or the fourth one. Yeah, it says the obvious four, and then lists McMillan, Coker, Chris Brazel, and then I think they jumped to the next segment. So that is an interesting wrinkle here. But then goes on to say John Mechie's going to make the roster because he signed with the Panthers, a former college teammate of Bryce Young, that Jimmy Horn Jr. is going to make the roster because he's got great physical traits, especially his speed.
1: Okay, that's, yeah.
0: And
1: okay.
0: Says that Horn is the only real, smaller, twitchy speed receiver that Carolina will have on the roster. But I think John Mechie fits that bill as well. I mean, don't you?
1: Yeah, Mechie plays a little bit more on the outside. So,
0: but smaller, twitchier, wide. Like, Mechie's a speed guy.
1: Yeah.
0: He's a twitchy guy, right?
1: Yeah, I mean, wouldn't shock me if they held on to Jimmy Horn Jr., but...
0: was this written with AI? Like, I have to wonder.
1: You might have gotten God here.
0: No, I didn't get God. It's on SI.com. Panthers page.
1: There's a good chance that is AI writer.
0: That's pathetic. Like, I need to find out if Preston Palm is a real person, because he lists the obvious four, but then only rattles off three receivers. No mention of Xavier Leggett in this piece whatsoever. No mention of David Moore in this piece whatsoever. And, I suspect, like Brady from Waxhaw, this is an AI piece.
1: Because you said Preston Palm.
0: Preston, let me double check the byline here, but I'm pretty sure it is Preston Palm, yeah.
1: I've just searched that name. That name brings me nothing on Twitter, which if you were a legitimate writer, you would have a Twitter account.
0: At least a presence on it, right?
1: Yeah.
0: Do we think that Preston Palm is a real person? No?
1: No, I don't think so.
0: We're going AI fake byline?
1: And I think, honestly, what really sells it is the fact that he says four, the obvious four, yeah. And then it's only three.
0: And then he lists three. So, all right, real quick, last thing then, because I think we can just get... It's an interesting conversation, although poorly addressed and executed by Preston AI Palm on the fake article from Carolina's SI page. Then real quick, there is another article with Yahoo Sports suggesting the three free agents that Carolina should still pursue. You ready for this? Do any of these strike your fancy?
1: Okay.
0: Linebacker Bobby Wagner, tight end Jonnu Smith, ooh. And you'll love this, edge Jadeveon Clowney. And the picture is of him in a Panthers uniform, of course.
1: They did a good job editing that one. I would say there is zero interest from Clowney's camp in wanting a reunion.
0: Probably not.
1: I would be interested in Jonnu Smith. I know there's been people that have pushed back on that. I think that what he did in Miami is something that he could eventually... It's worth a risk, I think.
0: Yeah.
1: If you don't believe that there is a dynamic tight end on the roster, or at least a red zone threat on the roster. Now, I think that could be Mitchell Evans, but that just depends on what the front office thinks. And Bobby Wagner... I don't know about that. Unless you believe that Trevon Wallace's injury is worse than you were letting on during OTAs, I don't really have much interest in that. And I don't know how much interest Bobby Wagner would have in that.
0: Okay. All right. It would appear, by the way, that Preston Palm has a LinkedIn account, according to Belichick's muse on the text line. So,
1: okay.
0: Hey, listen, Preston Palm appears to be real, might be a lovely guy, but that reeks of AI slop. What was put together on Carolina Sports Illustrated page. I mean, just straight up AI slop.
1: Are we sure, though? Because I looked up Preston Palm. The first thing that pops up is Preston Palmeiro, who is a former baseball
0: player. No. I just Googled Preston Palm NFL LinkedIn, and it takes you, the first result is his LinkedIn page.
1: Okay.
0: Preston Palm, Carolina Panthers writer for On SI. And Preston, I don't know you, but, you know, if they're publishing that stuff under your name, I'd probably address that if I were you. Because, it's awful. It's a terrible article. He said the obvious four wide receivers to make it: Tet McMillan, Jalen Coker, Chris Brazel, moving on. And then no mention of Xavier Leggett, no mention of David Moore, who, whether you like him as much as I do or you don't like him at all, we all acknowledge his relationship to Dave Canales, for goodness sake. So, I mean, yeah, it's bad. It's just bad stuff. All right. I've had fun today, Flount. Good job. I appreciate you carrying me through, man, my jet-lagged version of the show. So thank you for that.
1: Yeah, no, it's been a lot of fun. I think you only made a few mistakes, which is perfectly fine. We're all human here, so.
0: Well, thank you. I appreciate it. We're together all week long as Smoke is on vacation. Back tomorrow, 3 to 6, 8 to 10, the NFL, or NBA, I did it again, the NBA Draft Show here on WFNZ. 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Flown, what you got?
1: I got to tip my cap to Messi. I mean, gosh, this guy, 5 goals already. I'm over him.
0: Yeah.
1: But man, he's amazing.
0: I'm going to tip my cap to Diamond Heels fans, because y'all are going to be going through it tonight. Good or bad. It's a game 3 in the College World Series with a title on the line. I've got Carolina, but I'm not emotionally invested like y'all are, so I know it's going to be a night for you. Hopefully a good one, but I can't wait to get home and watch this. 7 o'clock first pitch, by the way, for those that I scared earlier in the show. We are back tomorrow. Looking forward to it. Until then, for Flound, I'm KB, Sports Radio, 92.7 WFNZ.
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3: I'm pretty sure I could hang on for 8 seconds.
4: Would you be willing to do that, though?
3: 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Give me the bull and I'll ride it for 8 seconds.
4: Like, you fall off.
1: We're going to make this happen.
3: I've done it at Coyote Joe's before.
4: 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The bull, though, could spear you, could trample you. 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
3: 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You got to get one with the bull. You got to have a good communication with the bull.
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3: Nathan Grubel is going to join us now on the text line. 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At Draft Deeper is the Twitter handle. Nathan Grubel, how are you today, man? Thanks so much for joining us.
0: The pleasure's mine. All of the pleasantries about the draft guide and all the hard work we put in this cycle, that's one way to get me excited on a Monday morning. Appreciate that, my friend.
3: Yeah, we've mentioned before, hey, like the NFL draft, there's like 1,000 people that cover it, but there is a space in the NBA draft world for more, and you guys at No Ceilings NBA, all of the content you guys are putting out, you guys are covering that, so I can't urge people enough to give you a follow at Draft Deeper for all these prospect breakdowns. One guy that we haven't started much with draft analysts, but Kristen Peek, draft analyst, mentions that the Hornets have heavy interest in Bennett Sturts out of Iowa at guard. What's your breakdown of Bennett Sturts, the fit for the Hornets, and what would that tell you about Coby White as a free agent if they went Bennett Sturts at number 18?
0: So, first of all, shout out to Kristen, a friend of the No Ceilings program. In regards to Bennett Sturts, I think he is a starting level upside talent at the guard position in the 2026 NBA draft. About 6'4", combo guard out of Iowa, has definitely had a different path to get to where he is, one of these late blooming prospects, but nevertheless, really delivered at Drake for a few seasons, and then at Iowa, really helped that program take a next step forward. He can shoot the lights out. He's a high IQ player, awesome passer, does a lot of the things you would want a guard to be able to do on offense at the NBA level. I don't know if he's quite the quick twitch type of player. I'm not sure that he's going to be a defensive difference maker, but when you look at who I think he can be in the NBA, I think he can be a version of a Ty Jerome, a player who now finds himself on the Memphis Grizzlies, but really, really took his career off after some awesome performances with the Cleveland Cavaliers. And now with Memphis, he's done an excellent job. Kind of like that fifth starter, sixth man, can really give you an instant pop of offense while also being a smart processor, low turnover type of kid. So I think he'd be a great fit in Charlotte because that's exactly the type of player that the Hornets have been looking for the last few drafts. And I don't think it means anything for Coby White coming back and being re-signed with that team. I think in the NBA today, what we've seen in the playoffs is you need a bunch of different guys who can handle the ball and make decisions and shoot at a high level. And so acquiring more of that talent with one of two first round picks, I think would be a great move for the Charlotte Hornets to make while also bringing back Coby White and really injecting that backcourt like they did at the trade deadline with athleticism and certainly smart decision-making and shooting.
3: See, that's interesting because we thought here, you know, like there's a tie-in perhaps that if they go point guard like Sturts, that would mean that Coby White is going to be part of a sign-and-trade or price himself out. So it's interesting that you think even if Coby White is here, that Bennett Sturts would still fit in. The other guard, more of a wing, that's getting linked to the Hornets at number 18 is also Cameron Carr from Baylor. Give us an assessment of Carr's game here, and if the Hornets took him at 18, what are they getting?
0: Yeah, this has been a popular mock in terms of the buzz you're hearing around Carr's name being available at 18 for the Hornets to take a swing on with one of these two first-round picks. I have a higher grade than that on Carr on my personal board. I think he should be gone before the Hornets get a chance to draft him at 18. Maybe by my board, they would get a chance to draft him at 14. But this kid, 6'5", 7'1", wingspan, I'm talking high level athlete, tested incredibly well at the combine. You saw in that scrimmage he played in when he set those nets on fire that this guy is a real deal shooter, one of the top five shooters in this 2026 NBA draft. Absolutely love his blend of shot making and then defensive playmaking potential. He was arguably the best shot blocking wing in this class, one of the better defensive playmakers at his position. I'm not sure if he has that higher level upside in terms of handling the ball, making decisions, running pick and roll, and being more of, you know, someone you're running an offense through. But in terms of a complementary 3-and-D wing who has the athleticism and the tools to maybe take advantage and do a little bit more on offense, but still offers you that blend of, you know, short term, I know who I'm getting out of this guy, I know what I'm getting out of him, while having that long-term runway of maybe he does continue to develop his ball handling and work in the different intermediate areas of the floor. Maybe he becomes, not saying he will become like Mikal Bridges, but maybe a Mikal Bridges type of wing. Maybe that's what his upside could be. And so if you can get a player like that at 18, I think that'd be a great get for Charlotte.
3: We're talking to Nathan Grubel at Draft Deeper on Twitter from NoCeilingNBA.com. Steinbach from Washington is another guy that you're seeing linked to the Hornets, whether it's at 18, and now we're seeing some at 14. What are your thoughts on him and his potential going forward?
0: That's a great fit. That's a great fit, in my opinion, for the Hornets, because what that team needs more than anything, in my opinion, right now is rebounding. They need front court enforcement, but particularly they need guys who are going to go after it on both ends of the floor and rebound the basketball at a high level. And Steinbach is arguably the best rebounder in this entire draft. He has the best hands, man. Those hands of his are like vacuums, man. He just sucks up the ball on the glass on both ends of the floor. And then, listen, he's an elite interior finisher. I know he's going to be able to run the floor, catch lobs, finish around the basket. Like I said, he'll rebound for you at a high level. I do question some of what he would bring defensively in terms of if he's the lone big on the floor. I want him ideally playing alongside another big, but the Charlotte Hornets seem invested in Musa Diabate and what he brings. So in those minutes where you're having Moose on the floor at the five, I think both of them can play interchangeable roles at those front court spots while having Steinbach be that enforcer. And then, you know, the things that he's working on continuing to develop his three-point shot to be able to space the floor. And then I really like some of the face-up elements he mixed into his game, especially the second half of his college season at Washington. I do think he's on his way to becoming a more complete offensive player than given credit for. I think his ceiling is higher than a lot of other people are saying about in this particular draft class. Like, it would not shock me to see Steinbach come off the board a little bit earlier in the lottery than 14 to the Hornets, for example. But if he's there at 14, I definitely like his fit, what he can bring short term to the Hornets, and then what he could grow into long term, because that team at past Miles Bridges is going to need another power forward on the roster. And with the NBA trending towards, you know, size in that front court, particularly athleticism and really owning the glass, I think he checks a lot of those boxes for a team that's looking to continue to make playoff noise.
3: You mentioned Musa in there, a Michigan guy, and certainly there's a lot of Michigan talent that gets linked to the Hornets in this draft. Mara has seemingly been way above where the Hornets are selecting, so we focused a lot on Morez Johnson and Yaxel Endeborg here. But as we've gone forward, it feel like from what we read and hear, Morez is moving up a little bit, while you see Yaxel and some questions about him move down a little bit. Right now, who do you think is more likely to be there at 14, Morez or Yaxel for the Hornets?
0: That's a great question. I think they both have a shot to be there at 14 if you're asking me what's more likely. I would probably still say Morez, even though you're hearing a lot of intel buzz that Yaxel's been trending down some team boards. Obviously, the age thing is a factor. Teams are not in love with drafting a player who's going to be 24 before his rookie season even kicks off. You know, you've heard some things about, not necessarily that he's a bad kid from a maturity standpoint, but might be a little bit of an acquired taste, if you will. Someone who, you know, might be a little bit different type of a voice in the locker room, but not a bad kid, but by any means. I think he's clearly done the work to add more elements to his game and improve over the last few seasons in particular. I mean, he's a guy who, yeah, he's a little bit older, but he wasn't known to be a three-point shooter And I think that was one of the main points of feedback he got before last year's draft, goes to Michigan, not only plays a different style and a different role than what he was asked to play at UAB, but someone who tripled the amount of threes that he took on the season and hit his highest percentage of them in his career. So clearly there are still elements to his game that he's adding to while also having the dribble, pass, shoot, defend multiple positions capabilities that you want out of that power forward position. So I think he'd be a great fit for Charlotte if he fell that far. I personally would take him higher because of everything that I just outlined. But if we're talking about Merenz Johnson being the quote-unquote consolation prize out of some of those Michigan players, I don't view him in that way at all. He is a defensive terror. He is arguably the most versatile defensive player in this entire draft at 6'9", about 250 pounds, 7'3.5" wingspan. He is built to not only help enforce the middle of the floor, but also switch out and defend across multiple perimeter positions. When he was switched out onto guards this year at Michigan, he relished those matchups and he took advantage of them. He is a nonstop competitive motor type of guy. I love what he brings on the glass. I love his ability to impact shots around the basket as a weak side shot blocker. Another one of these guys who is athletic, he can finish above the rim. And then if he continues to develop his three-point shot, his standstill spot-up three-point shot, now you're talking about a player who fits in with what the Hornets want to do offensively while giving them a defensive chess piece that I don't think this team's seen in quite some time. So that Morez, the 14 spot, that mock that I keep seeing and we are potentially projecting here in those ceilings, that is probably my most favorite fit for the Charlotte Hornets at 14.
3: I agree with that for sure. If they got a Morez Johnson Steinbach combo at 14 and 18, that's sort of been my dream combo there. We're talking to Nathan Grubel at Draft Deeper on Twitter. He's with NoCeilingsNBA.com. As far as their teammate goes, who I also love, Adai Mara, would he be worth packaging the two first to move up for, or would you just stay where you are and maybe get Morez and Steinbach or whatever combo? Or with the Hornets' quest for a big man, should Mara be in play for a potential move up?
0: I think he can be in play for that particular team just because there are already two established bigs on the roster in Diabate, like we mentioned, as well as, you know, Ryan Kalkbrenner, who I still think the Hornets are pretty high on and want to see what he can do in a second year. I'm not entirely convinced that Mara is going to be one of these bigs who's able to play, you know, 30 plus minutes a night. I think he's going to be more set in that 20 to 25 minutes per game role. And, you know, I personally would much rather take a swing on some of the other more talented, you know, perimeter options or whatever the case may have you up higher in the draft. I personally do not want to draft Adai Mara in the top 10. I think he's much more suited in that 11 to 18 range. That's just in my own humble opinion. Okay. But if he's on the board for Charlotte with one of those two picks, like I said, he would come in a little bit low pressure in the sense of you already have some established guys there. You could work with Adai Mara. You can maybe improve some of his conditioning and see what else he can do in terms of getting and staying on the court. Because when he is on the court and he's able to be impactful in those 4 to 6 minute stints that you saw him play at Michigan, I mean, 7'3" with his wingspan and a 9'9" standing reach, that speaks for itself. But it's the finesse elements that he has in his game, his touch around the basket on some of those baby hooks. He is expanding his range out to the three-point line. We know what he can do as a shot blocker, but it's those little things. And then the passing, what he can do in different handoff situations and being able to hit guys from that standstill spot around the free throw line. Like, you see a lot of NBA teams

0: 18 than I would inside the top 10. So again, if the Charlotte Hornets can stick where they're at and he's on the board, I would not fault them for looking at him whatsoever.
1: A general draft question, not just Hornets related. Name a prospect or two that you think has the widest range of possibilities of where they could go in this draft. For example, a guy like Isaiah Evans locally, I've seen a lot of mocks where he's number 30, but yet he got invited to the green room, which tells you that he could go, you know, anywhere from in the 20s, perhaps, maybe even before that. But who has the widest range of your breakdowns here where you really have no idea where they may fall in this draft?
0: I'll give you two different answers that encompass more than two players. How's that sound?
1: Okay,
0: so
1: great.
0: We're going to go first. This cluster of guards that I'm most interested in watching. After the Wagler, Acuff, Mikal Brown, Brayden Burries, Kingston Fleming's group, there's a bunch of names who I still like and who I grade, you know, inside the top 20 of my board. For example, in Christian Anderson out of Texas Tech, LeBaron Filon out of Alabama. We already talked about Bennett Sturts, and then Abuka Corey out of Stanford. Those four guards, again, by my talent evaluation, by a lot of people's evaluations, have top 20 grades in this draft, but not every single team in the range of, let's say, starting at 9 with Dallas all the way down to 26 at Denver. Not all those teams are going to need lead guards. They're going to look at different positions for a variety of reasons. So, you know, those guards could all go inside that 9 to 19 range, but some of them are probably going to slip and be available for the Hawks or whoever would maybe trade into that pick at 23 or Denver at 26. I think there's a wide range for that group. I'll be fascinated to see where they go on draft night. And then Jaden Quaintance is the other big answer. You know, the Kentucky center played most recently at Kentucky, but was also more impactful because he could actually play. He was available to play. He wasn't hurt at Arizona State for his freshman season. One of the most talented players in this entire draft. If I were more certain that he would actually be able to play and have a healthy career and this, that, and the third, I would say that he's the most talented defensive player in this draft and not Merez Johnson. But we're entirely unsure of what we're going to be getting from Jaden Quaintance. I don't have direct medical information to report anywhere. What I would say is what I've heard is not entirely the greatest. I wish nothing but the best for Jaden Quaintance, and I hope that he's healthy, but I think that's a big reason why he's fallen and why you might not see him up in the lottery territory, why you might see him in the mid to late first round portion of the draft. So I'll be fascinated to see, does one of these teams, like maybe even Charlotte, for example, one of these teams with multiple first round picks, do they see the talent and just want to bet on that and take a swing on him earlier than we're anticipating, or does he slide into the mid to late 20s of this draft?
1: Nathan, go ahead and promote what you're working on the next day or so before the draft and all the great content you guys will put out in the post-draft.
0: Absolutely. So you can follow me on X, like you mentioned, at Draft Deeper. 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I promise we're going to come up. And if you search that on X, you'll see an orange army of avatars promoting our content everywhere. I promise we're all over the place. But I appreciate you having me on. Thank you so much. It's been great. It's been fun. We're almost there. One more day.
1: Great stuff, man. Appreciate you.
0: Thank you. Take care.
1: All right, there you go. Nathan Grubel at Draft Deeper on X.
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0: Wes and Walker back. 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No Wes today. Flounder doing the producer and co-host thing. And we appreciate everybody joining us here during the midday. Nothing compares to the one and only Monster Jam. Jam at the Spectrum Center, July 18th through the 19th this year. 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Pretty easy to find all that information. We do have people writing that in right now. Feel free to type in Jam if you want to, but it's not going to mean anything right now. You got to actually wait for the morning show. We're just promoting the morning show, so you listen. That's kind of the idea. You listen, and then you wait for the opportunity, and as soon as the moment strikes, boom, you might get some Monster Jam tickets. But right now, if you text in Jam, then you're just wasting valuable time. You might develop carpal tunnel because you have a texting addiction. No need to do that here. Just wait for the morning show, and then you can text in Jam.
1: It seems like they're very cranked up about that. And Wyndham Clark's girlfriend has apparently caught the eye of our text line. We've had a couple of texts about that. Apparently, she is a model. So congratulations to Wyndham Clark. So
0: I think we get that every single time a golfer wins a major championship.
1: Yes, because it's not shocking, guys.
0: What the camera's going to do is they're going to hone in on the family members, and then they're going to hone in with a solo shot of whoever the significant other is. It's every single year, and we get these types of text messages every single time. In fact, we get it 4 times a year because nobody else is paying attention to any other golf tournament. It's the majors,
1: well, and then on that Sunday— what is it called now? Truist Championship here in Charlotte. We're, of course, always paying attention to that.
0: And then we're going to get a bunch of texts during the Truist Championships. That's correct. But we do get this kind of text message 4 times a year.
1: Yep.
0: Every Sunday. And Wyndham Clark, congratulations, man. You know, you're a part of the club again. You're a 2-time award winner of the club because I'm sure, I don't know if they were dating in 2023. I have no clue about that. If they were, if he was dating someone else, I'm sure that she or someone else also showed up on this text line because of the very same reasons. Did have some Panthers breaking news coming in. Ian Rappaport, really with just plenty of NFL breaking news that includes the Carolina Panthers. But we got some dates set for the rookies reporting for minicamp. Excuse me, training camp, that is. The vets, we have the date that they're going to show up for training camp. And we also have some of the joint practice dates already set up. That's right, we do, Willie P. Rookies are going to report to training camp on July 21st. The Carolina Panthers vets are going to report to training camp for July 22nd. So late July, yes. Got the date set there. Rookies, July 21st. Vets, July 22nd. And we have a couple of joint practices set up as well. Carolina, they'll actually travel to Jacksonville and they'll practice against the Jags August 19th. So almost a month after you report for training camp initially. And then Carolina is going to be hosting the Houston Texans here, right? Remember, they went to Houston last year and had joint practice. So it's going to be a home and home situation in consecutive years. Carolina will be hosting Houston August 26th. So you have 1 week in Jacksonville, and then exactly 1 week later from that August 19th date against the Jags, they'll be hosting the Houston Texans here in Charlotte, in Carolina, August 26th. So excited for football to start ramping up. And speaking of that, before we talk about the NBA draft, we'll have plenty of NBA draft coverage today. I know people are itching for more content there, but we probably should be starting college week soon. I've done the numbers.
1: Yeah, we gotta get on that.
0: I think if I'm not mistaken, I think that probably happens the first week of July. I think that's right.
2: 704-980. Let's go.
1: Yeah, let's do it.
0: There's somebody in the college game right now. I think that happens, but college week gonna be here, if not next week, than the week afterwards. And we got to figure all that out. It's become a staple for a still pretty newish, but not really newish radio show here on WFNZ. This will be our, I guess, fourth year doing college week.
1: Yeah, you're getting close to where that new thing's kind of wearing off.
0: There's a new power couple in Charlotte.
1: That's still going. Yeah, it's true.
0: Wes and Walker. All right, let's talk about the NBA draft.
3: We're talking Hornets basketball!
0: A lot of rumors surrounding Charlotte. And it might be hard for people to try to figure out what's real, what isn't. It is talking season. And I do remember last year, there were a lot of rumors surrounding Charlotte and their interest in Con Knipple. And then we got a report afterwards saying, no, they're not really all that interested in Con. They're just, you know, that's kind of a smokescreen. But the rumor about the smokescreen was actually the smokescreen. And it felt pretty easy to pick out. Yeah, man, this sounds a lot like the Hornets trying to put out there. No. We don't care about Con. That's it. It's fine. We don't really care about it. They did. And they eventually got him. There was a lot of smoke around their interest in Cion James, and they eventually selected Cion James in the early second. So it got out there, Floundy, but at least they still got their guy. So, oh, well, you know, no damage done. I do wonder just how much more careful they're being. It feels like I can't pin down exactly who they want. You could say, well, there's a lot of rumors out there about the Hornets being interested in Merez Johnson. Yeah. But also every other team in the late lottery is interested in Johnson just because of how impressive he's been, not only in the combine.
3: I love Johnson.
0: But you also watch what he did with that championship game. Couldn't keep my eyes off of him. Like I thought, yeah, Adai Mara in the semifinal was great. And then in the championship, it's about all these other guys. And then here's Merez Johnson just grabbing every single rebound, keeping their team at pace just a little bit ahead of UConn to eventually win that championship. So we're starting to pin down some stuff there. Jake Fisher says he expects the Hornets to be going after Mitchell Robinson potentially because your boy,
1: James, he going to get paid.
0: James Dolan says he's not going to get into the second apron.
1: He sucks. He sucks, by
0: the
1: way.
0: He still sucks.
1: Can we not bring that up at a championship parade? Can we just celebrate? But yeah, it's true. So, I mean,
0: you're so right about that. The fact I'm okay. Knicks fans, they've been acting a fool and they need to stop and they need to settle the bleep down in ways where, how about you don't commit misdemeanors and felonies when you celebrate a championship?
1: Are you talking about the lady that stole the trash can by pouring out all the trash and taking it back to her
0: despicable
1: apartment?
0: Move. Needs to go to jail.
1: Absolutely terrible.
0: And now there are trash cans for sale that look exactly like that. And oh, it's not the same. Yeah. No, it doesn't have the same type of New York disease and cockroach that I want. I want all of that on my trash can. Okay, fair enough. It's despicable. Straight to jail you go. But there are plenty of other despicable acts from the New York Knicks fan base up there in the biggest city in America. However, a lot of that fan base I'm happy for. And
1: thank you.
0: What I hate is that guy wins a championship. James Dolan had done, I think, a pretty decent job of just being Homer Simpson, retreating to the bushes and letting everybody else do their thing. But ever since, he felt pretty good about winning a title, or it looked like they were about to win, right? They're coming back to Madison Square Garden with a 2-0 lead. Oh, yeah, now's my time, baby. That's my favorite song. Time for me to start singing a little bit. Y'all pay attention to me. And then sure enough, as soon as you guys win a title for the first time in 53 years, he tells you, yeah, our team's going to look different because I don't want to pay money. He's still the same, man. Some things just never change.
1: Meanwhile, the other championship parade that happened on Saturday, Eric Tolsky comes out and gives Nick DeLaurier a new contract. Mm-hmm. A guy who's an end of the roster guy.
0: Yep.
1: But we're going to make a whole thing about this, and we're going to have him sign in front of the fans so that they can cheer. Meanwhile, in New York, celebrating a title for the first time in 53 years, we're going to go up to the microphone and say, enjoy it, because they ain't all going to be back. Okay.
0: Yeah.
1: All right.
0: Bone Shrine Guy on the text line says, pretty sure that woman has more diseases anyway, more so than licking a toilet seat in New York. I who knows, man? Who knows? It didn't look great.
1: But back to Mitchell Robinson in Charlotte. Woo.
0: Yeah.
1: Intriguing. Yeah. Very intriguing.
0: It is. We'll get to it in a second. I did want to read some text messages. Jack's the annoying Eagles fan says, this just in, Walker couldn't keep his eyes off of Johnson. Yeah, I couldn't. No, I love Johnson. I love Johnson in this NBA draft. Hurricane Hugo says, hey, boys, would y'all mind giving my little bro Chase some good luck as he's in the air on the way to the Arizona Diamondbacks game for the MLB Combine this week? Yes, we can.
1: Oh, very
0: absolutely.
1: Cool.
0: Yeah, that's awesome, man. Big, big time shout out to your bro heading to the MLB Combine this week. And yeah, those are some of the texts coming in. All right, let's go through the top five questions, top five storylines surrounding Charlotte. All right. Number one, how are they going to reshape the front court? Kevin O'Connor had a report last week mentioned it quite a little, just a little bit about how happy Charlotte is for Musa Diabate. They really like Ryan Kalkbrenner, but they are looking to bring in another front court reinforcement to play a bunch of different ways. And as much, you know, Kevin O'Connor, kind of a funny guy. Like I like him fine. You know, it's whatever. We joke about him being Kevin No Honor on Locked On Hornets. But Kevin O'Connor, I thought, did have the best breakdown, honestly, maybe from a surprising place, to be honest with you. But I felt like he had the best breakdown of what the Hornets are looking for in their front court, where it feels like when we talk about getting a center, we diminish the role of a Musa, or we diminish the role of what Ryan Kalkbrenner can be. And if you're going to take somebody at center with the 14th or 18th pick, then yeah, those guys are probably going to lose minutes, and you're using a first round pick. You're allocating a significant resource to that position / to that player. Okay, it probably does mean you're going to give some of the other guys minutes to the guy you just drafted. At the same time, it feels like the emphasis on the analysis of what the Hornets might do in the front court is diminishing to the role of a Musa Diabate or Kalkbrenner. I did not hear that when I heard Kevin O'Connor talking about it. He was saying that they're very happy with Musa. They really like Ryan Kalkbrenner, but you just want a variety of ways to play. And I thought he hit the nail on the head with that. And it sounds like something the Hornets would say. That plays for me. So who are the guys, who are the different flavors of prospect that you could draft in order to play a variety of ways? You'd have Mara, who's a little bit more mobile than Kalkbrenner. Huge, 9'9 standing reaches out of this world. You would also have a hub in the high post as a passer who people can just cut off of. You can hit some of these flare screens. They love setting up flare screens for LaMelo. So if you hit in the post, you set a flare for LaMelo fading away from Mara, who can make that pass and actually put some zip on it because he can throw it at an angle because he's just taller than you. And there's not going to be any deflection happening here, sir. No siree, Bob. I'm 7'3 with a 9'9 standing reach. This ball is going to get hot potatoed over to LaMelo with plenty of time to shoot with his quick trigger anyway. Oh, yeah, baby. Me likey. Very much so. Okay, that's one flavor of player. Then you could have Merez Johnson, who just can guard everybody. Like, we get a little carried away when we say he can guard 1 through 5, yada, yada, yada. Okay, nobody can really guard 1 through 5. Might come as close as you could possibly get. And I'll say this, there's another player that comes as close as you could possibly get to guarding 1 through 5. You know who that player is? He plays for the Hornets. There you go. You know ball, Floundy. You know ball.
1: Is he too similar, though?
0: No, I don't think so.
1: Okay.
0: I don't think so. Plus, here, I'm glad that you asked that question, though, because a couple of things there. One, I don't think he's too similar. Two, let's say you have another Musa out there on the court. That sounds like hell to play against.
1: True.
0: No,
1: very
0: thank you.
1: True.
0: No, thank you. Oh, Musa just grabs every single offensive rebound, and it's hell every single possession. I don't get to ever take a break. And now there's two of them. You found a way to clone this guy? No, and I think he's more offensively gifted now than Musa, I think, even is now, too. I think not only just in the same developments, stages of their development, I think Merez Johnson can shoot a little bit of the three ball, a little bit. I wonder how Charles Lee would utilize that skill set in the NBA. We know how slow he is to expand the rookies' games. He asked for all these rookies to do something very simple, and then we'll work on your game in the offseason. And then by your third year in the league, maybe you're starting to work on what were weaknesses. But we're trying to win games. We're trying to develop, hone in on the fundamentals. And so why are we trying to utilize these weaknesses in a game where we're going to lose some of these matchups? It makes sense. I just wonder if they would explore a Merez Johnson jump shot right away, or if they would focus on his strengths. But anyways, I think having Musa, and I've been calling him Mo Johnson. I don't know if anybody else calls him Mo. I like it, so I'm going to keep doing it.
1: Might be the only one.
0: The only one. But Mo Johnson and Musa, okay? Having those guys on the floor at the same time just seems like hell. It seems like I can't get out of this. It sounds like a straitjacket. I'm in a prison for 48 minutes, and I do not want to be here. It sounds very uncomfortable, and that's good for the home team.
1: Well, Merez, I think, also is a little more physical. That was one of the things that people are getting a little concerned about after that Orlando game.
0: Well, he's just bigger.
1: I think, right. And I think that people, first of all, I think they are very much overstating. It was one game, guys. It's not like Musa Diabate is going to get bodied by every player in the NBA moving
0: forward. You're talking about Orlando or Jalen?
1: I think people are reading so much into that and saying that Musa doesn't have the physicality. Guys, he can also improve in the offseason. He can put more weight on. He can get a little more physical. And so if you bring him and Morez Johnson together, I'm telling you, man, that's about as versatile as a front court as you've got. Defensively, it's just, can Morez score enough to be able to justify that? I think that's the one question that you have.
0: Yeah, offensively, how you have so much offensive talent anyway. I think you're really utilizing the defensive skill set. By the way, Musa Diabate was hurt. Battling through something. You could say it's an excuse if you want to. That's fine. I don't think Musa plays against Orlando if it was game 57 of the regular season. If he does, then it's him just being the bull that he is and using his horns to get out there on the court despite training staff and coaching staff trying to hold him back. So how are the Hornets going to reshape their front court is interesting. Are they going to? This involves a couple different things, right? Who do they target? Are they going to package both these picks to go get a vet? Is there some kind of, I don't know, is there like a, maybe not a sign and trade with Mitch Robb? You know, you could just try to go after him in unrestricted free agency. You know, one of these other centers that could be out there, but that's interesting. We'll have to continue in the next segment, but we can keep going with the bullet points. Number two, it's kind of dovetailing off of the first point. Would they trade up? And if so, how far? I'm actually going to package bullet points two and three together. Bullet point two, would they trade up? If so, how far? Bullet point three, is there really a risk of Kobe White leaving, and how would they adapt?
3: Here we go.
0: I've not been all that worried about Kobe leaving. I'm starting to get a little bit more worried. I think that there is a bigger possibility today than I felt Friday, Thursday, and weeks prior. There's just a lot of stuff. Not outright reporting on Kobe doesn't want to come back. There's been nothing like that. There's been a lot of stuff on the Hornets might be interested in a guard. Bennett Sturts. Whoever, right? I'm with you. I don't like Bennett Sturts, but we can focus on the prospect later.
1: Phylon type of fella.
0: Any guard there at 14 or 18. A guy that would be on ball. Like that. I called in to the Mac and Bone show where I was on with them a couple of weeks ago.
1: Oh, okay.
0: I didn't call in as a listener. They had me on. And we talked about the weird report from Kristen Peek on how the Hornets could package 14 and 18 to possibly move up to 7 with Sacramento when they were negotiating about a Sabonis trade. And it kind of broke my brain because if you go up to number 7, that's where all the on-ball guards are. Not just guards, period. I'm not anti-guard. For instance, Burries is a guard. I think Burries has a better role immediately with the Hornets not being so on ball, being the secondary slash tertiary creator and playmaker. And I think you could slot him in and you could utilize his strengths right away. But number 7, you're in Mikael Brown territory. You're in Kingston Fleming's territory. Wogler's interesting as a connector. I think Wogler could be gone, but he could be there at 7. Who knows? You have all of these guys that are on ball.
1: Darius Acuff.
0: Darius Acuff, for sure.
1: Well, I'd love him.
0: Well, Darius Acuff, exactly. The way that that would be interesting to me, or the way that that would make sense, right? Because it broke my brain. How would that make sense?
1: No Kobe White coming back.
0: No Kobe White coming back.
1: That's what I said last week.
0: That's how that would make sense.
1: Mm-hmm.
0: And if you go after, I'm not going to lie. I would really hate that process. If that happens, what I would want to have happened behind the scenes is Kobe wanting a starting role. Somebody just giving Kobe way more money than I'm talking about. Because I've been team pay Kobe and pay him a decent amount of money. If some team is just going to say, hey, here's $30 million a year. Okay, then it's palatable for the Hornets to just try to figure something else out. I'm going to be mad about it. But $30 million, that's a lot of money, okay? 27 to 30, okay, fine. 25, you let him walk, I'm going to be pissed. Anything north of 25, okay. But it's those types of things happening. Does Kobe just want to go get a starting job somewhere? Is there a better basketball fit? Does he not not that he doesn't get along with Charles Lee, but do they just have different visions of what Kobe is supposed to be in the NBA? If that is at play, then what are you going to do? Right? Fine. If it's because you don't value Kobe and you'd rather trust the second unit of a playoff offense, right? We're trying to get to the playoffs. We're trying to win 50 games next year.
1: 50 games,
0: that's
1: yeah.
0: right. Absolutely. Do you trust non-LaMelo minutes with a rookie right away? You could. I mean, we're in some pretty interesting territory if you get up all the way to number 7. But that's the way it makes sense, Flounder. And even still, last point before we move on, it's still hard to move up 7 spots. Even if you're packaging 2 first-round picks for 1, it's still a long way to move up, even if the Kangs all the time and make terrible deals and don't capitalize getting 100 cents on the dollar.
1: That's what you're banking on.
0: That's what you're banking on a little bit, but that's still the odds on that's not the favorite, right? The odds on favorite is you just picking somebody at 14 and 18, and by the time you have a 14 and 18 pick roll around, well, the on-ball guards are kind of already gone until you start to select maybe a Christian Anderson, a Filon, or a Bennett Sturts. And I find Anderson to be very interesting for different reasons, but I'm trying to win 50 games.
1: Yeah.
0: I also don't want to be short-sighted, but not having Kobe, I don't like the way that world works. I don't.
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0: Paulie Buckets is back with us on the FNZ hotline. Paulie, what's going on, brother? How are you?
9: KB, pumped up to do the draft tomorrow night with you and Walker and the rest of the WFNZ crew. It's going to be an exciting night for the Hornets.
10: Yeah, I agree with you. Now, let me get a thought from you real quick on this, because I know that you had to set Mac and Bone, really Mac, straight the other day that you were not a Knicks fan. You grew up in Boston, so you grew up rooting for the Celtics. Yeah. Giannis to Boston, what does that do for you? Would you like to see that deal consummated?
9: I would, but at the same time, you have to give up Jaylen Brown, which I don't like. I think that combination, obviously, it's been so successful. But if you're going to get someone with the status of Giannis, you're going to have to give up something very similar, plus more. I mean, Giannis is a franchise player, and he'll be able to play with another franchise player and hopefully bring another championship to Boston. I hope the Celtics get him. I think they have the best shot to do that. But they're going to have to put in something else besides Jaylen Brown, whether it's draft picks and or other players.
10: Yeah, that makes sense to me. All right, now, other big NBA news today that I've been very anxious to talk to you about. Dusty May is the new head coach of the Dallas Mavericks, according to all reports. They fired Jason Kidd down in Dallas. Masai Ujiri took over. And after Dusty May built a portal championship team and was the talk or the toast of college basketball and the talk of the town, he's gone now to the Dallas Mavericks. And reportedly, according to Shams Charania, Dallas was trying to convince John Shire to take the job and leave Duke before they turned to Dusty May. And I'll throw in real quick, Paul, Dusty is apparently saying that, you know, the current state of college basketball is the reason that he's making this jump. What is your reaction to this big news?
9: Well, first of all, I mean, happy for Dusty. The job that he's done at Florida Atlantic, he got them to a Final Four, then winning the national championship at Michigan. I understand what college coaches are saying by today's climate. Maybe that's why some coaches left. Look, the coaches that left in the past, before NIL and before the portal, they left because of the recruiting. The recruiting was just too much. It had everything and anything to do with outside of the basketball season. That's why coaches left. They could still coach the game. And yes, they had more control back then of the players in the program. So to me, this is a natural step for Dusty, because in college today, you're coaching guys that are getting paid. You're managing their egos, right? You're conceptualizing basketball for them, just like you have to do at the next level. So I think this is a natural move for Dusty May. And I think the coaches in the past that did it, you know, John Calipari, Lennon Hamilton, Lon Kruger, those guys were coaching college players and college basketball. The game right now resembles the NBA more, and the management of the game resembles the NBA. So I think you can see guys that are successful like John Shire, Dusty May, and others that win, Tommy Lloyd possibly. The Lakers, Kyle, we're talking to Danny Hurley.
10: Mm-hmm.
9: And Danny knows his personality is cut out more for the college player. I think Dusty May has more of a Brad Stevens type approach, you know, a thinker, just somebody who has a demeanor for today's NBA player, who could be demanding without being demeaning. And you know, it's okay when you get on players, but it's the tone in which you use. So I think Dusty May is a great hire for Dallas. They need someone in this draft at number 9 to play with Cooper Flagg. You got Flagg, you got Irving, you got Lively, you got Klay Thompson. And let's not forget, I mean, Dusty May coaches to the talent that he has. That's what you do in today's college game. Before, college coaches had systems. Now you have to reinvent yourself every season. And he's done that at Michigan. He did it at Florida Atlantic. It's a great hire for the Mavericks.
10: What do you the obvious domino piece next is who replaces Dusty May or who follows him up at Michigan. It's, as we all know, a less than ideal time to be hiring a head coach if you're Michigan. What do you think they do?
9: Well, you got Mike Boynton, who's been a head coach in college basketball at South Carolina. He's on staff. He's an assistant at South Carolina. He was the head coach at Oklahoma State. He coached Cade Cunningham. So he's certainly an option. But I think you have to talk to Billy Donovan, who was widely reported to be offered or be involved with the North Carolina job. He just couldn't leave the Bulls in enough time. So I think Billy is a guy that Michigan should certainly talk to. And I think when you look at other head coaches, sitting head coaches in today's game, it's kind of late to make a move right now if you're a sitting head coach at a national program. That would be an awkward move. And I think a lot with John Shire not going to Mavericks or maybe any other NBA team was the timing. I mean, John loves his team. And he's a little more invested in Duke, right? He played there. He coached there under Coach K. He's won multiple championships. He won a national championship. And so I think he's a little more invested as to why he didn't leave as quickly as Dusty. You know, Dusty didn't have any roots to Michigan except that he was, you know, in the Big Ten with Bob Knight as a manager at one time.
10: All right, Paul Biancardi, ESPN, hanging out with us here on a Monday. We'll have a lot to say tomorrow night, 8 to 10 on the draft show here on FNZ. So I don't want to, you know, empty the chamber, so to speak. But, you know, we are looking ahead to tomorrow night and, you know, wondering what the Hornets are going to do. Do you have a solid feeling about whether or not Jeff Peterson makes both picks, is still looking to make a trade? Like, what are your instincts telling you right now about what the Hornets will choose to do?
9: My instincts are telling me they've tried, but it's going to be really difficult. I've talked to several NBA folks, and to get into this draft inside the top nine, we'll say, you're going to have to give up more than two first-round picks or one lottery pick and one pick outside the lottery. And I don't know if the Hornets need to do all that. I think they're in a great position to come up with two excellent players that will help the franchise.
10: So there's one guy I know I want to ask you about, and he's been talked about so much. I don't think you and I have discussed him, but we're going to have to, and maybe we do really at length tomorrow night. Morris Johnson Jr. You know, there have been waves of players that we've talked about that have been tied to the Hornets, but it does seem like there is very real interest in Morris Johnson Jr., especially now. You know, if we think Adai Mara is going to be a top 10 pick, maybe 9 to Dallas, now that Dusty May is the head coach there. You know, maybe Lindenborg's off the board. I know there are other players, but I do think Morris Johnson Jr. could fit very nicely in Charlotte. What do you think about him, and would you use the 14th overall pick on him?
9: Yes, I would. I've done a deep dive into him, as I did with Adai Mora. Now, I don't think Dallas is going to take Mora. They have Lively, and they really need a point guard to go with Kyrie Irving. So I don't think that's going to happen. But I love Morris Johnson. If I have the 14th pick, and I'm the general manager of the Charlotte Hornets, I want to secure size. When you look at the Hornets last year, we talked about their offense. We talked about their three-point shooting. But when you start to look at some of the areas that they were deficient in or not as strong, paint scoring. They were 25th in the NBA, Kyle, in paint scoring. They were 30th in deflections, which typically means, you know, they have a lack of a defensive presence. So I think they need that rim protection. They need paint points. Restricted arc points, or at least more attempts, because we know they're going to shoot the three-point shot. Morris Johnson brings a 7'3 wingspan, and more importantly, right away, he brings NBA power, strength, plays with force. He'll help them on the defensive end and on the rebounding end, as well as scoring. I love this statistic that I found, but just by looking at it and studying, his free throw went up from 61% his first year at Michigan to 78%. That tells me he can make the three-point shot at a decent rate. Right now he's shooting about 34% when he left Michigan. I love everything about Morris Johnson. If he's available at 14, secure the size.
10: I love the pick, and I would also ask you about backup point guard, because that's another area where we're very focused on the bigs, you know, improving the front court overall, which I think has to be priority number one. But, you know, a lot of people look at this Hornets roster, Paul, and think they really need a backup point guard. And if it's in the draft, I brought up Adam Finkelstein's mock a little while ago. He has them taking Christian Anderson, the point guard out of Texas Tech, with the 18th overall pick. But no matter who it is, how big a priority do you think backup point guard is for the Hornets right now?
9: Oh, that's the second need. And some people would say that's the first need, but the Hornets have plenty of offense. And when LaMelo Ball goes out of the game, you know, they've done point guard by committee, if you will. So that can still happen. But I think you need a guy who can handle the ball, handle pressure, be able to run a second unit. And then if LaMelo is out with foul trouble or has an injury of a short time, somebody to go in and help run the show. And my two picks, I mean, I had Christian Anderson as my number one choice for them at 18, if he's available, because what he has done from the shooting department excites me, as well as the assist department. He played a major role in Texas Tech in two seasons, not only with deep threes, so he can shoot behind ball screens, and if you leave him open with Kahn and Miller, and if he plays with LaMelo Ball, I mean, he could be a small shooting guard who can really fill it up. I really like that choice at 18. And then I'm also looking at Bennett Sturts. He's got more size. He's got great decision-making, tough kid, can knock down the shots, and this guy can run a team, and he's unafraid. So those are my two guys at 18, if they're available for the Hornets, to be able to come in as a point guard. How about this one for Bennett Sturts? You know, he started at Division II, Kyle.
10: Yeah.
9: Then he went to Drake. He almost has that Dalton Connect type of, you know, path. Then he gets the Larry Bird MVP at Drake. So anytime you hear Larry Bird, what's your name, you get excited, right? He shot 40% from distance at Drake. We saw what he could do at Iowa, the three-point shooting, the decision-making by Bennett Sturts is elite. The NBA is going to guys who can process the game at a high level. Charlotte has already went in that direction with Con Kniple. So I think Bennett Sturts would be an outstanding choice if he was available at 18.
10: All right, last thing, and we'll save a lot of this for tomorrow night. But, you know, every year, be it the NBA draft, the NFL draft especially, we hear about risers and fallers, right? Guys whose stock is improving, stock is falling. A lot of the time it turns out to be smoke. There's nothing to it. But, you know, sometimes it's real. Is there a player on the board right now? I'll give you one as an example. You know, I've seen some recent mocks that have Hannes Steinbach going, you know, firmly in the lottery, top 12. Even I'm looking at one that has him going 13 to the Miami Heat. Maybe it's him, maybe it's somebody else. Is there a riser or even a faller that you're really keeping an eye on in the next 24 hours?
9: Well, first of all, Steinbeck can really rebound, maybe the best rebounder in the draft. So if he goes at 13 or 14, I won't be surprised. I think the biggest swing player, if you will, is Nate Amen, the young man out of Tennessee. He's 6'10. And I had him on my board early in the high school player rankings based on his current ability and what I projected him to be in the draft. He's all of 6'10", and he's fluid. He makes shots. He handles it well, and he processes the game pretty well. Now, he's about 2 years away, maybe three, from making an impact at the NBA level. He's physically not ready. We saw him score the ball at 16 points for Tennessee, but was pretty inconsistent. To me, that's the guy to keep an eye on. He could go as high as 9 or 10, or he can fall outside the lottery.
10: Paul Biancardi, our co-host tomorrow night for the NBA Draft Show here on WFNZ, but you know him as an ESPN college basketball analyst and national recruiting director. Looking forward to tomorrow night, buddy. We appreciate you as always. We'll see you soon.
9: All right, KB, thank you.
10: There you go. Paulie Buckets hanging out on a Monday.
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0: fear.
1: If it was up to me, I'm sure I wouldn't want to get out of this until we, you know, raise it again for everyone that deserves it here. You talked about the fans. They need it again. They deserve it. And then the guys in there that haven't tasted that, or they need it too. So I think we'll see. It's out of your control a lot, but I have a feeling that I'm going to be around here until we can raise that one more time.

0: Adam Gold Show continuing here on a Monday. Happy Monday, everybody, by the way.
1: And I hope he is around for at least one more time. Maybe eight. I'll take as many as he wants to stay for. Stay forever, Rod.
0: I think there's a number of championships he's chasing.
1: Yeah.
0: So the number of years is maybe less important than the number of championships. Also, keep in mind, Rod Brindamore built this thing over 8 years.
1: Mm-hmm.
0: If you stuck around through the 8 years, you're not leaving now that you're on the mountaintop.
1: No.
0: You're not leaving now that you're all the way up there.
1: And they're a powerhouse.
0: And you're set up exceptionally well.
1: Yeah.
0: Which does bring me to a maybe uncomfortable conversation for some of you. And I'll give you this the kind of roundabout way. On our show, the way my brain works, I can't help but wonder what's the other side. Okay? So if you look at this Carolina Hurricanes team, every player aside from Nikeeshan, Mike Riley, and Freddie Anderson is under contract moving forward. That any player that played any significant time this year. Nikeeshan is a restricted free agent. So if you don't want him to leave, he's not leaving, even though he's technically a free agent. Freddie Anderson is to the point where, I mean, any year age, he could just say, I'm going to take my sweet Wrangler, throw the top off, drive into the sunset. Mike Riley was a really, really good seventh defenseman, but you have a herd of young, really good defensemen, including Charles Alexis Legault, Joel Nystrom, some of these guys that played real minutes this year already. So essentially the entire team's coming back.
1: Yeah.
0: If they want it that way. And that is a real moment of praise and celebration for Canes fans, because normally a team wins a championship. That offseason, mm-hmm. you have the GM, even like there's weird moments at the parade or at the celebration because somebody is not under contract for next year and they're really important. And there might be another guy who needs a contract extension. And there's another guy who's a free agent. And there's another guy who's a restricted free agent. And they have like $9 in cap space. So we can all do the math and go, three of you aren't coming back. But everyone ignores it and celebrates. The Canes didn't have to do that. So fans, I do think, are expecting everybody back. Like a true run it back. A true everybody get here.
1: Yeah. And that's exciting because if you look at the ones who have won back-to-back, like Tampa and Florida, they kind of had the same structure.
0: Which, when everybody is saying that, my brain can't help but go to...
1: Oilers.
0: What if they tried to get better?
1: True.
0: Because unlike those other teams, the Canes do have draft picks. The Canes do have cap space. A lot of the old school run it back is because they spend to every dime and use every resource to have it so they can bring everybody back. Carolina has options. Now, I'm not saying they're going to do it or not, but my brain can't help but ask the question. So all we did on my afternoon show, The Drive, was say, what are the three most likely differences between this year's team and next year's team? We weren't predicting them. We weren't saying, like, these should happen. Just if next year's day one roster is different than the Game 6 roster in the Stanley Cup Finals, what are the potentials? And we came up with a few. I think some Canes fans misinterpreted what I was saying and thought I was saying I'm going to kill their dog.
1: Oh, no.
0: Because they were so mad that we would even suggest that maybe the six defensemen aren't the exact same six defensemen.
1: Right.
0: Maybe they trade for a top six center. Maybe they prepare for life after Jordan Staal. Maybe not only is Freddie gone, but they bring in another goaltender, so they perhaps Piotr's the third. Like, we weren't predicting any of that happening. We were simply saying, what could be different?
1: Right.
0: Because I wanted to look at things from both sides, right? And listen, when the Florida Panthers are doing things like trading for Brady Tkachuk, And somebody is going to trade for Dylan Larkin. And don't think that because these teams lost to you this year that they're going to go, oh, darn. Well, We tried. No, you're the target, right? They're trying to challenge you. So they're going to get better. You always have to assume your competition is getting better. Carolina could. Now, it's a risk because you could also get worse, right? You could also upset some people. The Kokkaniemi conversation. He didn't play very much this year, okay? If you find somebody that is willing to take on his contract, that's cap money. But if you're bringing everybody back, why are you worried about cap money? Because you have cap and you don't have anywhere you need to spend it. Like, there's all of these conversations. So I was, again, looking at the parade as kind of a window into the culture of the team. I do think they can get better.
1: Yeah.
0: I also am aware that their culture is very, very strong. But I also want to point this out. You know who fit in like a well-worn hoodie? Keandre Miller and Nikolai Ehlers. You know who was maybe the life of the party? Nick Delorier. You know who looked like they were separated at birth? They're so close and always together. Logan Stankoven and Jackson Blake. You know who was on the leadership float? There was a float that consisted of everybody that wears a letter on their chest. It was Stahl, Aho, Martinook, Slavin, and Taylor Hall. That was the entirety of the float that had the cup on it, by the way. Do you know what Taylor Hall, Nick Delorier, Logan Stankoven, Nick Ehlers, Keandre Miller all have in common? They weren't on the Canes more than two seasons ago. Some of them Delorier, they weren't on the season at the beginning of this year.
1: No, yeah.
0: So the parade was the last moment that the 2026 Carolina Hurricanes existed. Now, in history, they'll exist forever. They're immortal, right? And when they get back 20 years from now to celebrate it, they'll be the 2026 Carolina Hurricanes. But they might change. Do you know who was in the conversations for Brady Tkachuk? Carolina.
1: Mm-hmm.
0: Now, what I will say is this, and I've asked him about this. Eric Tolsky doesn't like anything to happen in the league that he doesn't know about. Yeah. So he calls on everything. If he hears a rumor, if there is and he started as a commenter on YouTube, like blogs, on hockey blogs. That's where his hockey career started. He was just putting ridiculously insightful analytics comments into blog posts.
1: Right.
0: So if he hears anything, he calls on it, right? Which is why I believe the report on Bobrovsky came out during the Stanley Cup final, which is why the Canes were in talks for Brady Tkachuk. I don't even know if he was interested in those players, but he wanted to know what the price was, and he wanted to likely know who else was calling, and he wanted to know who he was bidding against, and he wanted to know all of that because he calls on everybody.
1: Smart.
0: So I'm not saying like, oh, they're reporting Pierre LeBrun said that Carolina was talking with Ottawa about Brady Tkachuk. They definitely want to replace so-and-so. No, but it could have just been he wanted to know the price because he doesn't want anybody else getting a steal.
1: Yeah.
0: Which I do think he plays that game. But going back to it is this team can integrate new players and they'll feel like Kane soon enough. There are great players out there that the Canes, I think, could have had in years past that they've passed on because they didn't fit or they didn't expect them to fit. Or who knows, Rod Brindamore knows the strength coach in some other place and he called them up and said, hey, is he one of us? And they said, nope. he went to Eric Tolsky and said, no,
1: Never mind.
0: I don't care if it's a good deal. We don't want this guy here.
1: Yep.
0: We saw how quickly they worked once it was obvious Mikko Rantanen wasn't a fit. Mm-hmm. So
1: they don't keep bad apples.
0: So don't be afraid of change for this Carolina Hurricanes team. If there's somebody in the day one roster next year that wasn't on a bus on Saturday celebrating last year's Stanley Cup, just know that the players that have been around for a long time will have them in line quickly.
1: Yeah. One thing this season definitely is showing everyone, at least it should be if you're watching and paying attention, is we can trust Eric Tolsky and company.
0: Yes.
1: They know what they're doing.
0: And you can trust, like, there are certain players the Canes are not going to trade.
1: Sure.
0: I saw one conversation, I think it was Chris Johnston on the reporting, who said in talks for, was it Connor Hellebuck, he thought the Canes were an interesting location because Seth Jarvis is a Winnipeg kid without a no trade clause. And I chuckled. I went, oh, okay, you just don't. It's fair. On paper, he's a very good young forward without a no trade clause from Winnipeg.
1: Mm-hmm.
0: In realistic opportunities, the guy knows every word to wagon wheel.
1: Yes.
0: Like in realistic, he sings the part about if I die in Raleigh, at least I can die free, louder than anybody else in the room. Like, he's not going anywhere. So if you take the core five, right, the five that have been there for all eight playoff runs, you add in Jarvis, you add in a few others, this team can be different next year, and it will not be the end of the world.
1: No.
0: Now, don't yell at me like I threatened your family. It can change. And matter of fact, if every other team around you gets better and you don't,
1: that's a problem.
0: You might want to worry a little bit.
1: Yeah.
0: I love this team as much as any. I mean, the ride that I got to be like the last passenger on the bus on for this whole season, just covering the team every single day, a blast, and I'll never forget it. If they're a little different next year, give them a chance.
1: Mm-hmm.
0: That's all I'm saying. Give them a chance.
1: Yep.
0: It's like, you know what I think it is? Are you a Saturday Night Live fan?
1: Old school. Okay. I haven't watched new
0: Perfect.
1: Stuff.
0: Perfect. That is exactly what I'm looking for. If you ask anybody who their favorite Saturday Night Live cast is, it is like, it's not a debate.
1: Right.
0: It's, for me, Adam Sandler, Chris
1: Will
0: Farley,
1: Ferrell.
0: Chris Rock.
1: Yep. Mm-hmm.
0: For you, there's the Will Ferrell. Mm-hmm. Some people believe in the originals. Some mm-hmm. like there's some people are big on the Sudeikis, Bill Hader, Kristen Wiig. Mm-hmm. But it's like not a debate.
1: Yeah.
0: But I'm like, realistically, everyone I just listed is really funny,
1: yeah.
0: right? You can go find, like, if you gave them a chance, you probably like a lot of them.
1: Yeah.
0: Same thing here. Like, the 2026 team can be your favorite cast. Nobody's ever going to beat Farley and Sandler for me. It's just not going to happen.
1: Yeah, I know.
0: But I like Cowbell.
1: Yeah.
0: You know what I mean? Like,
1: sure.
0: I like some of these others. So just give them a chance. Mm-hmm. Maybe you'll laugh.
1: Yep.
0: This is the Adam Gold Show. Adam's somewhere going like, don't change anything. Why are you telling my listeners that? No. And honestly, trust Rod and trust Tulsky.
1: Yes.
0: That's really what it comes down to. You know what else Adam's probably yelling? Tim, you have been hosting my show for an hour and 15 minutes, and you have not talked about the World Cup. We'll fix it.
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4: MCN News, I'm Mike Rayleigh. Vice President J.D. Vance is in Switzerland to help formally launch negotiations with Iranian leaders over curbing Tehran's nuclear program and building out the fragile interim deal to end the war in Iran. He said today,
5: I think it's important for all of us to appreciate how much was done, but honestly, there is still a lot to do as we continue to make progress on the nuclear talks, on the economic talks, as we continue to demine the straits and ensure that flow of traffic continues to pick back up.
4: Former Federal Reserve Chairman Alan Greenspan, once hailed as a maestro for directing a booming economy, has died, according to his wife, Andrea Mitchell.

0: of the Labour Party. I have spoken to His Majesty the King this morning to inform him of my decision.
1: Two people are dead following a double shooting in Roanoke Rapids this morning. CBS 17 anchor Bill Young has more on that.
2: All we know at this point about the victims is they are a man and a woman. Police have not yet said if that person who is detained is a suspect.
1: As North Carolina lawmakers consider loosening restrictions on coastal hard structures such as jetties and terminal groins, a recent scientific review is highlighting both the benefits and drawbacks of using them to combat beach erosion. Laura Moore is a member of a panel and a professor at the University of North Carolina at Chapel Hill. Tells WWAY.
3: It's difficult to completely counter the erosion. Might be able to slow it down. But ultimately, fixing the to a loss of beach.
1: You're listening to NCI News.
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0: The Adam Gold Show rolls on here on a Monday. As I keep reminding you, I'm not Adam Gold. I'm Tim Donnelly. Hopefully, if you like what's going on here, you check out my show, which, if you're in the Triangle, airs immediately after the Adam Gold Show.
1: Yeah, you don't have to go far.
0: On 99.9 The Fan. But if you're in one of the other markets, YouTube, search 99.9 The Fan. It's called The Drive with Tim Donnelly. We have a good time with it. I am aware, though, that this show is different than my show. So I do think we need to make sure we talk a little World Cup. And I'm going to put my hand up.
1: Yeah.
0: I don't pay attention to soccer.
1: yeah.
0: But
1: football with the feet's not my first football either.
0: But the World Cup does have a certain gravitational pull, right? Like the World Cup.
1: Does.
0: You get caught up in it, whether you want to or not, especially because America's 2-0.
1: Yeah.
0: Let's go. United States men's national team. Kind of rolling.
1: Yeah.
0: Right? Kind of got things in groove, which is going to draw me in even further. But did you see what happened in the Argentina-Austria game earlier today?
1: Oh.
0: So they are in the 18th minute. Okay. And there's one rule I have about sports. You can be a fan in whatever direction you want. You can, I don't think bandwagon fans are a problem. I think it's actually good for your team.

0: team, right? If with,
1: sure.
0: You know, money is money, and if they're buying merch and buying tickets, that's good for your team.
1: Mm-hmm.
0: I think it's weird when you say you're a fan of a team and then all of a sudden they put you through like a quiz. They're like, well, who was the leading scorer in 2011? And I'm just like, why is that the requirement to cheer on a team? Can you tell me who this is? And they show a picture of like the third best player from 20 years ago. Gatekeeping fans are strange. I don't care how you became a fan. I do think loyalty is important. But I don't care, like, if you grew up in this area, but you grew up like a Detroit Pistons fan because you love defense and you were 9 years old in 2004, go nuts.
1: Right.
0: Like, I don't care. The only thing that I do ask most sports fans is when you have the opportunity, appreciate greatness, right? Nobody is ever going to ask you, to use a Pistons example, no one's ever going to ask you 30 years from now, what was it like watching Rodney Stuckey play, all right? But they might ask, what was it like watching LeBron, okay? So whether you like him or not, pay attention, right? Get a story, watch. You can hate watch, but watch greatness. Lionel Messi's playing today.
1: You know that's going to bring some eyeballs.
0: Lionel Messi is getting up there in age.
1: He is.
0: If your grandkids like soccer, they might ask you one day, did you watch Lionel Messi play? And if you're like, well, actually, I was a fan of the Seattle Sounders, and he played for Miami, so no, I intentionally avoided it. Like, that's going to be ridiculous. So just appreciate greatness. So in Argentina's first World Cup game this year, he had a hat trick.
1: Look at that.
0: Had a hat trick.
1: We're still doing hockey.
0: Yeah, exactly. He scored three of them things. And that tied him for the most World Cup goals scored by any player in history. With
1: impressive.
0: 16. With Close, I believe his name is. So today, Argentina is playing Austria. And I can do the math. If you're tied for the most ever, your next goal is going to break the record.
1: Right.
0: Which, by the way, he will not hold for a long time because, what is it, Mbappe from France has 14 and he's like 26 years old.
1: Oh, wow. Yeah.
0: So, or 27, maybe. Whatever.
1: Plenty of time left.
0: But Messi got a penalty shot. And he missed. He went wide.
1: Oh, whoa.
0: So Lionel Messi has a penalty shot. If he scores,
1: yeah.
0: Not only does Argentina take the lead over Austria, which is big because they're both 1-0 on the run in group play, but also he becomes the leading goal scorer in the history of the World Cup.
1: Right.
0: And he missed wide.
1: Yikes.
0: To the point where like my ESPN app is kind of talking trash. My ESPN app is going, instead of like, here, I'll go with this. Alaba clips Austria, free kick towards Danso on the left area. That's a normal update from my ESPN app. Here's the update for the Messi miss. All caps. Can you believe it? !! Messi misses! !! Oh my days. He's absolutely fluffed his first chance at history. Messi was so casual with the run-up, then he side-foots it woefully wide of the right-hand post. That's like that seems pretty trash talky for like us.
1: Big time.
0: That would be like.
1: That's throwing shade.
0: To go back to the Canes, like, you know, Martinuk penalty shot after yeah. Jankowski goal taken away.
1: Right.
0: My, oh my, all of my days.
1: Exactly.
0: I can see why Rod was asking if anyone could take the penalty shot. Martinuk flubs it. Like,
1: what's next? Fetch in the box?
0: That's
1: like,
0: just so mean.
1: Yeah.
0: To Messi.
1: Yeah.
0: Appreciate greatness. Score 0-0 in that one as it's ongoing, 22 minutes in. We'll keep you updated if it becomes crazy. But the United States already sitting at 2-0, two wins, no losses, no ties. That is obviously a very important deal here. Just about everybody makes it out of group play now. They've restructured it, so there are four teams in each group. The top two teams in every group make it out. And then the next eight best third places make it out. The United States has already clinched the knockout round. They played Turkey, Thursday at 10 p.m., so it's a late night. If they win that, I believe, or tie that, or lose that, but keep it close, goal differential, they will win their group and have the top seed for the rankings.
1: Mm.
0: Here's how I can pass this along to you, because, again, I'm not an expert at soccer. Okay, I do not pretend to know. I would not, if I were you, tail any of my picks. But are you familiar with the Kalshi, like the trading market, the prediction market?
1: Oh, yeah.
0: At the beginning of the entire run here, the United States was trading at about 1.5% to win the whole darn thing.
1: Okay.
0: They're up to about 5.5%.
1: Oh, wow. Well, I mean, which, that's a difference.
0: Yeah, that's a couple times.
1: Yeah. You know what I mean?
0: That's not like a, you're multiplying your chances by a bunch. Now, that is like, you know, people trading, so it's not like experts, but there's some other,
1: something.
0: You know, Brazil is 5.6% and the United States is 5.3 and change now.
1: And that feels pretty good for Brazil.
0: I mean, Brazil, they care about it.
1: Right.
0: I had this conversation, and I think it's similar to the hockey thing, right? Because hockey just, United States just won the gold medal, and, you know, we're having our bones about it a little bit. We're making it known. I think if we care about soccer more, I don't want to act like, oh, we'll just go ahead and beat the other countries. I think it's a numbers game. We have like 350 million people in our country.
1: A lot, yes.
0: I think there's a good chance. I'm not saying, by the way, let me take a step back. I am not somebody that says, like, you just take our best athletes from other sports and had them play soccer, they would win. I'm not going like, you know, give me Russell Westbrook and Connor McDavid and this guy and LeBron and we're gonna win the World Cup. But I do think that our best soccer players probably go through life thinking they're like a bad slot receiver.
1: For sure.
0: Like, what we need to do is just have more people. Once we identify them as really good athletes, give soccer a chance.
1: Yeah. I mean, how many athletes have played more than one sport in their life? Most, and right?
0: That number's going down, though. I hate that.
1: Really? Well, it's
0: dumb
1: true.
0: Specialization.
1: But
0: my point is, like, I'll even do it in reverse. I think there's a pretty good chance the person over the last 50 years that was born with the absolute best natural skill set to be a quarterback, better than Tom Brady, better than Patrick Mahomes, went through life thinking they were a mediocre cricket player.
1: Yeah.
0: Because they were born somewhere where they didn't play American football and they just never were exposed to it, right? And never had the chance. I think we're doing a lot of that with soccer.
1: Mm-hmm.
0: I think we're doing a lot of that with soccer.
1: It's definitely getting more exposure these days, at least.
0: But if they go on a little run here, if they make the quarterfinals, watch out.
1: More people playing soccer, more Canes fans.
0: Exactly.
1: That is totally like showing the world. Hey, look, here's the Carolina Hurricanes.
0: More Canes fans, or even this cup.
1: Mm-hmm.
0: The atmosphere around it is largely not because of the 2026 Canes. It's because of the 2006 Canes.
1: Mm-hmm.
0: Right? You make all your fans there, and then they have kids.
1: Yep.
0: This was the first. Let's do this conversation real quickly here. And then we're going to work our way into a Canes conversation. One of the cool parts of the 2026 Stanley Cup Championship is that it is the first Canes Cup that had fans born into it.
1: Mm-hmm.
0: The last Canes Cup, everybody was either a fan of another team or was not a fan of hockey or moved into the area and decided, oh, yeah, I'll be a Canes fan.
1: I'm going to support them.
0: They're nearby. I can get season tickets for a dime. I'll be a Canes fan. Or now there are people. And actually, Adam Gold, the host of this show, the Adam Gold Show, is a great example because his son was with us at the parade.
1: Oh,
0: his son is like 17 and change,
1: right?
0: Like a upper high schooler, which means he was born like 3 years after the last cup championship by the Canes. His dad obviously follows the Canes aggressively. He knows nothing else. His family has been Canes fans his entire life, and he was wearing a Cam Ward throwback jersey at the parade. And you see a lot of kids like that. It's the first time the Canes have had naturally born fans, right? Which is really important.
1: Yeah.
0: It's
1: deeper
0: not,
1: roots.
0: Yeah, it gives people roots, mm-hmm. Which makes the last one special because everybody chose to be a fan, right? There was nobody that had no choice. But
1: yes. Yeah.
0: It makes this one special because it's the first time somebody grew up a Canes fan, you know, at 8 years old, decided that Sebastian Aho was his favorite player. And then at 19 years old, or however long it's been, 20 years old, got to watch him win a cup. Like, that's the first time that's happened. And soccer, women's soccer had it in 99. Men's soccer, this year's team, was likely made in a big way by the 2010 Cup, which had Landon Donovan and Clinton Dempsey scoring a game-winning goal against Algeria, and everybody went nuts. All of that happens, and it builds on top of each other. So if Team USA makes it to quarterfinals, semifinals, if we want to get real crazy.
1: Yeah.
0: Or beyond, if we want to get true fever dream.
1: Right.
0: Maybe they'll have a 2026 cup 20 years from now. That's how slowly it builds.
1: Mm-hmm.
0: Speaking of the Canes. Remember earlier today when I got everybody angry by saying what differences could happen for the Carolina Hurricanes?
1: Right.
0: Now I'm gonna appease the masses.
1: Okay.
0: Here on the Adam Gold Show, we're gonna talk a little Canes, and I'm gonna appease the masses by saying this: how do the Canes get better if nobody changes? If no players on the roster change, right? Because we know everybody's under contract. Top line under contract forever. Second line under contract for a long time. Really, only Taylor Hall's not under contract forever. Stall line under contract for next year. Fourth line under contract for next year. All three defensive pairings under contract if you include Nikishin, who's a restricted free agent. Bussy, Kochetkov under contract for next year. Your extra forward, Nick Delorier, under contract for next year. So if they just decide everybody stays, how do they get better? Well, I often say this. There's only two ways a team can get better. You replace players with better players, or the individuals that don't change get better individually. They just go out and improve. So let me ask you this, and I'm going to throw some names at you. I have three names here that I think are the Canes' best chance to individually improve.
1: Okay.
0: Number one, and this one I don't even know if it's arguable,
1: mm-hmm.
0: Alexander Nikishin.
1: Absolutely. 1,000,000,000%.
0: He is still, and I say this positively, and you're a dog fan like I am.
1: Mm-hmm.
0: So this will,
1: mm-hmm.
0: He is a German Shepherd with gigantic paws.
1: Yes.
0: That has yet to grow into it. Gigantic ears, gigantic paws. And
1: that awkward teenage phase.
0: And everybody, when you're walking the dog, just goes, oh, you're going to be a big boy. Oh,
1: yeah, look at those paws.
0: You're going to be a big boy.
1: Yeah.
0: Like, that's Nikishin. He's already gigantic.
1: Yes.
0: But it's just he shows the parts of his game that go, oh, if you can grow into this skill set.
1: Mm-hmm.
0: Oh, if you can grow into that slap shot.
1: So much potential.
0: Oh, if you can grow into your offensive vision while eliminating some of the things that, you know, puppies do, right? You know, if you throw a tennis ball, they don't look where they're going. They run into the couch.
1: Yeah,
0: they chew the shoe, exactly. But he still is if he comes back and just continues to observe Slavin and continues to observe the guys that he's skating with, and Gostisbehere continues to just feed him pearls of wisdom on how to run a power play, and it just keeps getting better, he could be a difference between this year and next year. Next one, this one might be a little more off the beaten path.
1: Okay.
0: Seth Jarvis.
1: Interesting.
0: For three consecutive years, he has had almost identical regular seasons.
1: Mm-hmm.
0: It's like 66, 67, 66 points, and I don't know which, and like 33, 34, 33 goals. Like, it's identical.
1: Yeah.
0: I have no insider information here. I don't want anybody to report on this.
1: Yeah.
0: I think he has gotten progressively less healthy the last 3 years.
1: Yeah.
0: But his mind has gotten progressively more experienced, more wily.
1: Mm-hmm.
0: So, I mean, I think it's kind of known. He has some shoulder thing going on that he should have gotten fixed a couple years ago.
1: Right.
0: He wanted the Olympics, which I get. I'm not blaming him for any of it. And they won a cup, so why would I complain?
1: Yeah.
0: If he gets whatever's been dealing with him fixed, or if this offseason he simply takes a month and truly lets his body recover, probably for the first time since he was like 8 years old.
1: Right.
0: I think he could come back more physically gifted while keeping the brain that's had to help him overcome all mm-hmm. of, like, he basically had to, to remain as productive as he was, he had to overcome these other things. And he did so by just getting better at seeing the ice, better at the finesse side of things. So if he can pair that with the physical gifts of being just a healthier individual,
1: yeah.
0: and perhaps getting his shoulder fixed and being stronger and getting some of the reckless abandon back, you have a Seth Jarvis that I think is poised to explode for easily 70 plus, maybe 80
1: yeah.
0: points.
1: I mean, I think that's fair because that season a couple seasons ago where he was on fire towards mm-hmm. the end of the season, and then we learned about all of his mm-hmm. injuries with his shoulder. I'm sure you're not wrong, or at least not far off from, like, he's still dealing with something, because that's not the same Jarvie, and everyone saw it this season. He's still great, but that's not the same, like, we've seen before from him.
0: We'd see flashes of it.
1: Yes.
0: He'd make a play, and I'd go, ooh, there he is.
1: Oh,
0: there
1: he is. Is he back? Yeah.
0: And, I mean, he scored a game winner in the Stanley Cup final.
1: Right.
0: So, like, I'm not complaining.
1: He's not gone. Yeah.
0: I'm not complaining at all. And if what he is what he is for the rest of his career, he's an all-time great Kane. But I do think there's another level if he can just get back physically to where he was. And that's a way that that top line just levels up without having to infuse a new player, without having to make a trade and get a whoever. And then my last one is Jackson Blake.
1: I knew it. I knew. I wish I would have said it.
0: Because I'm like the 1, 2, 3.
1: I knew it.
0: There's a world, and I don't know what the percentage is, and I don't want to put the cart before the horse. There's a world where Jackson Blake is a Hall of Famer.
1: Oh, yes. Absolutely.
0: Like, I don't know what the percentage is, but if you play out from this point forward 500 times, some number of those, he ends up a Hall of Famer.
1: Mm-hmm.
0: I don't want to ever overlook the fact that he is 22 years old.
1: Yeah. And he's already here.
0: And the comfort level he played with in the postseason, I see it in sports all of the time.
1: Mm-hmm.
0: We're hoping for Carolina Panthers to happen with Jalen Coker. We've seen it happen time and time and time again where there's a player who's really good in the regular season and then has an unbelievable playoff and they never come back down.
1: Mm-hmm.
0: It's actually, sometimes players get contracts off that. They have a great playoff and they get a huge contract and I go, really?
1: Yeah.
0: That was one, that's a month. You're giving them all that money, and then they come back the next year, and they never go back down. And I'm like, well, I guess you knew what you were talking about. He, at times, this is crazy, but it just shows how good that line was the overlooked member of that line.
1: Yeah.
0: Because Taylor Hall is this great redemption story, and he's the former Hart Trophy, and he's been on, I think last time I checked, it was 104 teams he had played in the last 10 years. And he had just, he was the story. And Logan Stankoven, people gravitate towards because of his stature.
1: Yeah.
0: And he's easy to root for, and he's overcoming the odds.
1: We switched Dallas for Miko and him, you know.
0: Meanwhile, Jackson Blake is just a fourth-round pick that developed quickly, got up to the level, and is one of the best point creating Canes.
1: Yeah.
0: And on top of that, he's a great forecheck and he's relentless and he fits in with everybody. I know he really fit in with that line, but he's played top line as a rookie. He's played third line. He's played a little bit all over the place.
1: Mm-hmm.
0: If he comes back next year and has 70 points, I'll be pleased. I'll be hyping it up. I will not be jaw on the floor surprised, which is insane to say for a player at his point in his career and will be, you know, 23 years old. That,
1: right.
0: Like, it would be insane, except for the fact that I still think there's a higher level.
1: I do, too. Because he also, because he's so young, and this is all, like, still somewhat new-ish to him, he's got to learn how to kind of reel in the emotions every now and again. Because if it wasn't Svech in the box, it was Blake in the box. Mm-hmm. So if he could just, which I love that about him. I love the spunk, so I don't want him to get rid of that. But I feel like with time, that will kind of even out, cool down a little bit.
0: But also, I think I really wanted him in the postseason to get a true ridiculous highlight goal.
1: Yeah.
0: Because we see him try it a little bit in the regular season. He'll try like a spin move. He'll try something ridiculous. And I'll go, if he ever makes one of those, I think we're going to see like one attempt a week from that point forward.
1: Yeah.
0: Like he breaks it out. It's kind of like the Svech lacrosse goal.
1: Mm-hmm.
0: Like he knows if it doesn't work, he'll probably get yelled at, right? Like, come on, dude, make the safe play. So he breaks him out occasionally, but the difference is Blake's not trying a lacrosse goal. Like, he's not trying to Svech, right?
1: Yeah.
0: That's another level of like, whoa, buddy.
1: Okay.
0: Jackson Blake will have a highlight goal that'll then make it okay for him to try the next highlight goal, which will make it okay for him to try the next highlight goal. And then it'll get to the point where even if he misses or it doesn't work, he's already built up enough goodwill where it's like good hockey.
1: It's just commonplace.
0: And I think it's important that he gets there.
1: Yeah.
0: Because you can tell he's a rink rat. You can tell he's he's somebody that just, you know, my dad was practicing on one end of the ice. I was at the other just trying to count posts
1: and
0: trying to throw it backwards and trying to throw it through my legs and trying to do this and trying to do that.
1: Mm-hmm.
0: And he has all of that. He's just, I think, a little hesitant to use it. And his bland version is like, you know, 20-something goals and 30-something assists. Like, his bland version is that. So once he gets rolling, I think there's a whole other level.
1: And plus, he's what you can tell, too, and this is great because I feel like this is his formative years in the NHL, but he's with guys that he works so well with.
0: Yes.
1: And that helps him learn, too, kind of maybe the ins and outs of things that, like, if you're not on the right line, because I think Hall, that was a lot of his problems, is he was never utilized where he should have been with whatever team he was on.
0: I'll give you this. I wish I was a better lip reader.
1: Yeah.
0: Because every time that line goes to the bench, they're chatting.
1: Yeah.
0: And usually it's either one of the young guys talking a mile a minute at Taylor Hall, or it's Taylor Hall speaking like slowly and deliberately at one of the young guys, right? Because the young guys, they're sponges, right? Oh, did you see this? And then did you see that? And oh man, I cut to the back and you didn't see me. Or Taylor Hall will look at him and be like, if I win the board battle, go to the front of the net. Like, all right, if you need me to hit him,
1: right,
0: I'll hit him. But then you have to replace here. Like, it's... And I, by the way, I don't pretend to know the hockey at their level. I'm just making up stuff. But it's, right, it's very much like the old guy giving the young guy, like, boom, this. And the young guy is going, did you see this? It was cool, and it was cool, and it was this, and it was that. And those, they just mesh really well. One day, Jackson Blake's going to be the Taylor Hall for somebody else. But for right now, just be that sponge.
1: Mm-hmm.
0: Just be that sponge. This is the Adam Gold Show. Coming up next, seventh inning stretch. I'm excited to see. I'm always excited to see what Victoria cooks up for the seventh inning stretch. I'm sure you are as well. And we play.
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0: I'm Tim Donnelly, sitting in for Adam today. A little pinch hitting. Into the bullpen we go. But that doesn't mean we change much of the structure of the show, which means right at about this time, Victoria, it is time for the seventh inning stretch.
1: Okay, so this one might make people hungry, because, and I always find these random food ones. I don't know why they just pop up, but here lately, so the first one, Papa John's might be creeping on people.
0: Okay. So, well, Papa John's might be creeping on people is the sentence that I heard?
1: It is exactly the sentence that I just said, yes, because they've partnered with NBC Universal and Instacart. And what they're doing now is collecting everyone's data when we might be getting groceries to make it more easy for them to slip us these, like, codes. So what they're doing is they're kind of collecting all this data. And then on the days that we're most likely to probably go out and get pizza, or we're low on food, or fridges, or, you know, has old stuff, you know, like, I don't want to have leftovers for the third day in a row, they are putting out QR codes on apps and websites and, like, on TV screens if you follow certain things, because, you know, NBC Universal. Yeah, so they're trying to get us when we're vulnerable.
0: This is probably my most, like, contrarian ever. My contrarian opinion ever.
1: Yeah.
0: First of all, my life is, like, if you want to spy on my life, go ahead, right? I read sports blogs all day for work, and I go home and I play with my kids and I watch sports and I go to, and my dog, and I go to sleep. Actually, now it's like I delegate. My kids play with the dog. I play with the kids. It's
1: the, like, domino.
0: Yeah,
1: effect.
0: Exactly. Like, if you want to know everything about that, go right ahead. Most of, like, the targeted stuff where people take, like, oh, they're listening. I'm like, good.
1: Right.
0: If I'm Googling, if I want a shed in my backyard, I'm Googling sheds all the time.
1: Give me a code.
0: And there's a great deal on a shed. You want to keep that to yourself? Like, no, like, show me. If every Friday, I don't do this, but let's say I did. Every Friday, I'm going to a high school football game and I order a pizza.
1: Yeah.
0: If Friday afternoon they start reminding me, like, hey, have you ordered your pizza?
1: Here's a coupon.
0: I would love to know, right? Yeah. Because, oh, I forgot. You're right. I would have gone hungry to the game today if I didn't get this pizza. Like, you want to know what I'm doing online to make my life easier? Go right ahead.
1: I know.
0: Because I think a lot of people overestimate, like, how valuable our information is.
1: Yeah.
0: Like, trust me, no one's working really hard to hack into my life. If I were like, you know, an early investor in Facebook or something.
1: Oh yeah.
0: If I you know had
1: Disney,
0: had SpaceX stock, then yeah, I might be a little bit more protective. But for the most part, it's like, if I'm coughing around my phone a lot, and then I check my phone and they're like, hey, cough medicine on the way home, I'm gonna
1: get
0: be like,
1: some Ricolas.
0: Yeah. You know what? I don't hate that at all.
1: I know. It's not terrible. So if you just happen to see, because this supposedly has only been going on, this campaign, as they call it, for about a month. So they don't know if it's working or not. But I don't know. So if you happen to see, seeing a lot of Papa John's when we typically have a pizza Saturday, is why.
0: I get it.
1: Exactly. Now, again, food related, I don't know why today was like just a food seventh inning, but Chick-fil-A has held the top of a throne for a long time as being the top fast food rated spot for people to go, which is fair. Chick-fil-A's delicious. They now have, like, the double lanes where it's very efficient. You've got the app, you can order all the things. However, they have now been dethroned. And if you would like to, you're welcome to just guess at which fast food place do you think dethroned Chick-fil-A of their top fast food spot.
0: I get in arguments about what is a fast food place.
1: I know, because this one's a little...
0: Okay, then I'm on the right path. Is it like Chipotle?
1: No, but you are on the right path.
0: Okay.
1: It's actually Jersey Mike's.
0: Oh. All right.
1: Right? It's one of those where, would I consider it fast food? It is, but it's kind of elite fast food.
0: My take has always been fast food needs a drive-thru.
1: A drive-thru, yes.
0: And
1: I was going to say
0: very simple. Or else you get to like Sheetz and stuff. You get into a different place.
1: Because even Jimmy John's feels more like fast foody because they have a drive-thru. Yeah. So, but I don't know. I tell you what, I love some Jersey Mike's. So I don't hate this at all. Plus they do these fun little like games, if you will, to get points that involve sports. So I'm all about it.
0: The thing is, if they came up to me to vote for that,
1: yeah,
0: they're like, hey, you know, it would be different every time.
1: I know. What did I just have
0: Chick-fil-A
1: last?
0: Chick-fil-A sometimes would still be my vote. Sometimes it would be Jersey Mike. Sometimes it could be someone else.
1: Right.
0: You get real specific sometimes in your craving.
1: Exactly. So researchers are saying, and this is very top-notch because the American Customer Sophistication Index is where this came from.
0: Of course.
1: And they scored 84 out of 100, and Chick-fil-A scored 83. So only by a point. It wasn't a landslide. But it's basically because of their ingredients, menu variety, and customer experience, which I have to say is always great at Jersey Mike's. Also always great at Chick-fil-A. So it's kind of a toss-up. But then underneath, like I said, Jimmy John's and Panda Express. I haven't been to Panda Express in years.
0: That used to be big in the mall food courts.
1: Yeah.
0: You get the little ketchup cup with a orange chicken in there as you walk by.
1: Oh, yeah, for sure. That's how they get you. Oh, just try this little sample.
0: Yeah.
1: Yeah. So there
0: Good
1: you
0: spot.
1: Go.
0: Positive those are those kids are now are going malls.
1: What I know
0: that?
1: What are malls? Hopefully, kids are also going. What are bets? But we have some bets to place.
2: Place your bets. Place your bets. Do ya? I bet you slice into the woods $100.
3: Gambling is illegal at Bushwood, sir, and I never slide.
2: Yeah. Okay, you can move. I owe you one.
0: All right. How do you want to do this, Victoria? You want to go back and forth? You want
1: sure.
0: to? All right.
1: Why not?
0: Give me the North Carolina Diamond Heels on the money line tonight against Oklahoma.
1: Let's go.
0: -154. I think they're it's their team. It's
1: I
0: their
1: know.
0: Time. It's all the championships
1: yeah.
0: of all kinds are coming back to North Carolina.
1: Yeah.
0: Now that the Canes have brought back the Stanley Cup.
1: And my heartstrings want Eric Paulson Jr. to get mm-hmm. it too, big time. So yeah, that would be awesome. Well, I'm going to take it to a different mound, and my Cubbies are actually taking on your Mets.
0: Yep, I have this.
1: And so they're in New York. My Cubs have been on a real struggle bus when we're talking about buses and Stanley Cup. They've been on the struggle bus, but they have my guy Shota tonight. So give me my Cubbies, please, and thank you to win. And I'm going to take the under 8.5. Nope, never mind. I'm going to take it back. Over 8.5 plus 190. I had to change it up there.
0: I knew that you're a Cubs fan.
1: Yeah.
0: And also, Adam and I don't agree on much. We agree on the New York Mets.
1: Yeah.
0: It's really, I mean, he's a diehard. On the money line, they're plus 104. You can't pass up plus money on the money line at home.
1: Yeah.
0: Mets.
1: There you go.
0: Plus 104.
1: Well, because I'm a Cubbies fan, that means, if you know me, I don't like the White Sox. And unfortunately, the White Sox are having a better year than they've had in the past. But that doesn't mean I'm not going to root against them. So give me the Guardians to win. I'm going to take the over 7.5 plus 215.
0: Now, I know this is usually like picks of the day, but this is the only day I'm on the show. So I've gone all the way to Thursday.
1: There you go.
0: To the USA World Cup match against Turkey.
1: Do it.
0: Balogun, first goal scorer. He had 2 goals in their first game. He had none in their second game. Although I do believe he's the one that put the pressure on the own goal for Australia. I think he is going to come out understanding he wants to keep pace with some of the best goal scorers in the tourney. Wants to be in the mix for the Golden Boot if they can keep it rolling. So he'll get a goal early. Balogun. Apparently he's the big goal scorer.
1: Yeah.
0: And he is on the United States men's national team because his mom couldn't get out of the country to have the baby. She was trying to leave and they said, you're too pregnant. So he had the baby in America.
1: Not doing it.
0: And now he's part of the United States men's national team scoring a bunch of goals.
1: There you go.
0: That's kind of like a kidnapping situation.
1: United States
0: men's national team, best kidnapper. So Balogun scores a goal.
1: All right, I'm going to go with a former Cubby to hit a home run anytime today between the Yankees and Tigers. Cody Bellinger, plus 630.
0: He's had an interesting career, Bellinger. Big dude. Probably playing the wrong sport. Tight end. Either way, this is the Adam Gold Show. We still have another hour for you. I'm Tim Donnelly. Back after this.
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15: This putt on the way up the hill. Left of the hole, turning back to the right. This has a chance. It's going to get to within a foot of the hole. And a fist bump from Wyndham Clark. He'll wait to tap that in, I would imagine. But he's going to win the U.S. Open.
0: The Adam Gold Gold Show. You know you're not supposed to talk about no-hitters?
1: Yes.
0: I have not come out of a break and said the wrong show yet for the Adam Gold.
1: Yes.
0: So I'm talking about it. It's definitely going to happen.
1: Yeah, no, you should, though, because this is the last, like, fresh hour that we're going to start. So.
0: And this is the Adam Gold Show. I'm Tim Donnelly sitting in for Adam today. Haven't messed it up yet. I'll do my best. by the way, just to update you on a story from earlier. Lionel Messi scored.
1: Oh.
0: So he missed the penalty shot, came back, scored. He is now the all-time leader for most World Cup goals in history.
1: Look at that. So you just had to speak it out.
0: Passing Miroslav Klose. I apologize if I'm mispronouncing that. But he is now the more goals than anyone in World Cup history.
1: Wow. Look at that go.
0: That guy's pretty good.
1: Yeah. I've heard some good things.
0: Lionel Messi. Pretty good.
1: Yeah.
0: Argentina leads 1-0 over Austria. It is halftime. They did like the Mario Lemieux from back in the day. Mm. There was a pass being made, and one of his teammates just let it go between his legs, and then it went to Messi on the other side. Ah. So it's like, you know, I'm going to take this. Oh, no, no, I'm just kidding. I'm going to give it to Messi.
1: JK.
0: Which is the move. And then Messi obviously found the back of the net.
1: Yeah.
0: So goal for Argentina.
1: Mm-hmm.
0: It doesn't mean much for me. I'm not rooting for Argentina, but it's cool to appreciate greatness, and then he did a really good job.
1: Yeah.
0: Now. Here on the Adam Gold Show, it is time for the Wall of Sound.
5: The Wall of Sound is a function of this studio. There's no doubt about it.
0: Now, I do most of, like, the substitute teacher thing with the Adam Gold Show. I try to just do it the exact same and roll. But one thing I like about the Wall of Sound is I just tell Victoria to surprise me. So
1: yeah.
0: I don't know what's coming. I like Victoria to drive this one. So, Victoria, take it away. I don't know where we're going, but drive us.
1: Yeah, this is fun. So we're going to go all over the place. So first up, because we did just hear about Wyndham Clark. He won the U.S. Open. Now, mm-hmm. apparently, he was not prepared for the crowd participation, I guess, was a little different than you would think.
16: I was kind of making jokes about it with Dave, where if we heard someone cheer for me, I go, oh, there's one person that likes me, you know? So we would kind of make jokes and make it maybe a little lighthearted. But it's tough, man. I've played now a Presidents Cup and a Ryder Cup on foreign soil, and it kind of had that atmosphere a little bit. I also got good prep last week in Canada. You know, they were pretty harsh on me the last day, and so I think that all of that combined kind of led to this moment where, all right, I've been in this position. It sucks being the underdog or getting rooted against, but I could pull through, and there's nothing like winning kind of an away game, if you will.
0: Okay, a few things.
1: Mm-hmm.
0: Wyndham Clark did win. Wyndham yep. Clark played great golf.
1: Big time.
0: Wyndham Clark is a 2-time major winner, which is usually like the entry into like the Golf Hall of Fame. So, way to go, Wyndham.
1: Yeah. What a golf name, too.
0: Wyndham Clark. The Wyndham is usually the last tournament of the PGA yeah. season, like the Wyndham.
1: Right.
0: Wyndham Championship. Here's the deal. It's complicated because I watched most of the golf on Sunday. He was getting berated.
1: Mm.
0: Like, swing, ball in the air, don't choke, Wyndham! Swing, ball in the air, go in the bunker, it's where you live, Wyndham!
1: Oh, jeez.
0: Which, it's almost worse than just, like, heckling at it, like, you stink! Like,
1: yeah.
0: Like there, it was more specific.
1: Yeah.
0: But also, Wyndham's not a bystander. He has a history of some, what I would call, jerkish behavior. And not, like, a complimentary bunch of jerks. Like, being a jerk. He has damaged legendary locker rooms. He has lashed out. He has so